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0: Sports USA, your home for the Stanley Cup Final, welcomes you back to Raleigh, North Carolina. We get set for game number 5 of the Eastern Conference Final between the Carolina Hurricanes and the Montreal Canadiens. The Canes up 3-1. Well, back on June 19, 2006, the Carolina Hurricanes won the Stanley Cup in a thrilling 7-game series against the Edmonton Oilers. Since then, there's been one constant. Who did it then? And is doing it now, and with more, here's Nick Olczyk.
6: 99 playoff wins for the Carolina Hurricanes in their history, dating back to their first ever playoff year in 1999. That constant you're talking about, Johnny, has been Rod Brind'Amour, because he has taken part in 97 of those 99 victories. 39 as a player, 58 as a head coach. And he has his team behind him. They would go through a wall for him. They're a finely tuned machine, as we've seen for the last bunch of years. Built to absorb adversity, to push the pace, but also to play with their nose over their toes, dragging their opponent, no matter who it is, into the deep end to make them tread water until they can do no more. And right now, the Hurricanes, well, they're on the verge of getting over that proverbial hump that has eluded them with two Eastern Conference Final losses in the last 3 years. They're one win away from a trip to the promised land. And as Jalen Chatfield told me this morning, it's all about staying in the moment and focusing on this one game and only game 5. And for Montreal, the backs are against the wall. This is where you learn what your team is made of. And the Canadiens have overcome a 3-1 deficit 3 times in their franchise history. The first round in 2021, the second round in both 2010 and 2004. But now in the present, this is when also, you learn what your team is made of. And when he was asked about the frustration from his players and from the Canadiens fans, Martin St-Louis had a very strict message. Stand tall, because the game is going to humble you. It's not fun to hear that, but stand tall, and we're going to see how tall the Montreal Canadiens can stand tonight when it's do or die. A win to keep the series alive is likely going to require a career-best game from their goaltender, Jacob Dobish. An unforgettable performance is probably the key to unlocking Game 6 north of the border.
0: Great stuff, Nicky. Well, for Brind'Amour and the Hurricanes, a chance to march on for the first time in 20 years tonight for Montreal. Live to fight another day, game 6, which will be Sunday if needed in Montreal. Jimmy's keys to game number 5 are next. 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
0: John Forslund, Jimmy Fox, and Nick Olczyk back here at Lenovo Center, Raleigh, North Carolina. Sports USA's coverage of the Eastern Conference Final. We are set for game number 5, the first closeout game of this series. Carolina looking to advance to the Stanley Cup Final for the first time in 20 years. And this crowd in unison waving towels on their feet. Jimmy, your keys to game 5.
11: Let's start with the home team, the Hurricanes. Keep winning the change game. That means hand off good shifts to the other team. That internal competition. Talked with Ron Brindamore this morning. He said, the guy on the next line doesn't want to be the guy that makes the mistake. So line after line, win the change game. The other thing for the Carolina Hurricanes that they have to do, a couple things coming up. Gap control. Make sure you stand up at your own blue line. That means back pressure by the forwards allows you to stand up. Protect home plate. Montreal has been talking about one and done. So get back, protect the front, box out, and be physical. They've done that so far. For the visiting Montreal Canadiens, shot mentality. Take the first look. Don't wait for something better. It might not come. Force Carolina to retrieve pucks as opposed to breaking out with pucks. Glass and out is okay. Larry Robinson, Canadiens Hall of Famer, he says the glass is your friend. So too many soft one-touch passes, use the glass. Get it out of your zone and make sure the Montreal Canadiens have to go get the puck and come back at you. They want to keep it, and they want to keep it that way. Don't allow the turnovers in your own zone. Then the quick north-south ups. None of this east-west, north-south, up, up, up. Then Martin St. Louis just told us, defensive zone. It's part of that change game I was talking about. You've got to end plays quick in your own zone. Otherwise, you chase all shift, you're tired, you get the puck, and you have to make a change. You can't counterattack. So a lot of things going together. The keys for the Hurricanes, the keys for the Canadiens, they all go hand in hand.
0: Well, we started this a week ago Thursday here in Raleigh. A surprising 6-2 win by Montreal in Game 1. An imperfect night for Carolina. They responded. They beat Carolina in Game 2. Montreal forced overtime. The Canes won 3-2 on a goal by Nikolaj Ehlers. In the third game, same situation. Montreal again forcing overtime, and Carolina getting it done on an overtime winner from Andrei Svechnikov. But it was in game number 4, Wednesday night at Bell Center. Carolina was letter perfect to a man, a resounding 4-0 win, setting up a 3-1 situation in game number 5 here tonight. Now, here's the PA voice of Lenovo Center, Wade Minter.

Presenting tonight's colors is the Wake Forest Fire Department Honor Guard. The hockey world lost a great champion yesterday with the passing of Claude Lemieux. Known across the league as a fierce competitor, the winner of four Stanley Cups, and known to our organization as a father and advisor. Claude left a lasting legacy on our great game. Our thoughts are with his family, friends, and every player whose life he impacted. Thank you. Now at this time, please rise if you are able. Kindly remove your caps and join us as we honor both nations represented tonight with the singing of O Canada, followed by the Star-Spangled Banner. Performed this evening by Adam Lee Decker.

For the last.

0: 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Frederick Anderson for Carolina will defend the goal down to our right. He had the 4-0 shutout in game number 4, his 5th playoff shutout for the Hurricanes, and that's a franchise record. 25-year-old Jakub Dobish down to our left for Montreal had 40 saves in a 4-0 loss in game number 4. And, Jimmy, he's done everything possible.
1: Yeah, he has. The start is going to be so important, right? It has been for Carolina. Even in the game they lost, Carolina did score first. But the last 3 games, Carolina has controlled right from the get-go. And that's put a lot of pressure on Dobish. And he's really handled that pressure well. Regardless of his win-loss record, he's done what goaltenders are asked to do, give your team a chance, especially early, give your team a chance to get involved in the game.
0: Carolina attacking from right to left here in period 1. Logan Stankoven for them on the draw. Alex Newhook for Montreal. He wins the faceoff. Sit back and enjoy the sounds of game 5. A breakaway for Blake of Carolina. He sends it high over the crossbar on a loose play right off the center ice faceoff. Jackson Blake with a clean look on basically a 2-on-0.
1: Yeah, he had time right hand. He just picked up a loose puck, and all of a sudden he was in all alone. Did not hit to net. Perhaps Dobish, good position, forced the shot wide.
0: Near corner down to our left. Noah Dobson tripped up. We play on. The Canes get it center point. Walker with a shot, gloved by Dobish, and we get a stoppage.
1: Wow, you never see that. You hardly ever see that. Breakaway, first 5 seconds of the game. Dobish had good position, and Blake was trying to go high on the glove side, the short side. He had a 2-on-1 along with Taylor Hall, but the defender took away the inside of the ice, and Dobish was right there with a glove, just missing, just over the crossbar. So you talk about starts. We were just talking about it. Carolina almost had that 1-0 lead.
0: Faceoff will be in the far circle down to our left in the Montreal zone. Aho, Svechnikov, and Jarvis, who comes in now. They moan about it here in Raleigh. Aho kicked out of the draw. Far corner, Montreal's Lane Hudson. Advancing up the far boards, cut off by Jarvis. Svechnikov in back of the goal to the near corner. Grinds out in the slot. Aho, a weak shot. Turned out by Dobish. And a rebound by Svechnikov. Gloved by Dobish for another stoppage.
1: You see how Carolina uses the automatic play in behind the net. That's where Svechnikov, the big power forward, can do his job. So when Carolina runs out of options, they're on the far wall, they just dump it in behind the net. They know they control that area with the size and strength. Then all of a sudden, out to the middle, Aho has one shot on the forehand, one shot on the backhand.
0: 44 seconds, 3 chances for Carolina. They win another faceoff, pin it along the end boards. Jordan Martinuk broken up. Caden Gooley has it for the Habs. Out to center. Dead center at the logo. Suzuki, he'll cough it up. And Carolina will take over through center. Cleared along by Jordan Staal in the Montreal zone. Gooley, rather Slepkovsky, overskated the puck. A turnover. Ehlers with a shot. Kicked out. And out of play by Dobish. A high slot shot taken by Nikolai Ehlers.
1: It seems like the theme continues, meaning Montreal's defensemen cannot find an open man on breakouts. And then Carolina comes in, creates a turnover, and all of a sudden they're attacking the net. Now the shot by Ehlers is taken right from the middle, but it's high in the slot. He didn't get a long on it. At the same time, Dobish did the right thing. He kicked it over the glass, so no second chance with a rebound.
0: Faceoff win Montreal, and they need it. Carolina off to a good start. 18:45 left, period 1. Right wing Carolina zone. Josh Anderson to the corner, broken up by DeAndre Miller, who was outstanding in game 4. Through the slot, back to the near point. Lane Hudson, he'll trap the zone to the near corner. Philip Deneau grinding for it. Picked up by Aho. Intercepted by Josh Anderson. He was checked by Svechnikov. Struble far point for Montreal. Plays it off the end boards. Miller now, hard pressed. A steal by Texier to the slot. It goes by Josh Anderson. Near point Hudson. A spin. He's taken down by Svechnikov. Montreal will get a power play as the puck is cleared all the way back in the Canadian zone. Dobish on the bench. 6 skaters out. Suzuki slings it to the logo. Carried in the zone by Noah Dobson. Poked out to center by Carolina. Montreal still in possession. Winding back. Lane Hudson. To the center ice zone of the red line. Drops it off for Noah Dobson. He'll sling it far side. Played back to center by Slepkovsky. Dobson backpedaling. in his own territory. That's why they're moaning here at Lenovo Center. Suzuki through the logo. Right-handed shooting centerman crosses the line. Broken up by Slavin. Now the power play.
1: So Montreal gets the first big break of the game, I'm going to call it. I'm not saying it's a break because it's a bad call. It's a real good call. Svechnikov got caught as the high
2: Carolina penalty upside. Number 37. 2 minutes tripping.
1: Hudson had the move, the spin, and the feet came together. The left skate of Svechnikov, and he stuck out the leg. It wasn't like it was shoulder width apart. He stuck out the leg. The referee's goes, hands goes up. And that's an area where Lane Hudson can control the game. Beat guys one-on-one. He beats Svechnikov. Power play, Montreal.
0: Montreal is 1-for-8 in the series with their power play. Suzuki on a false start went down. He was slow to get up in the near circle.
1: He's kind of shaken up a little bit. Of course, he's going to stay out there. You're on the power play.
0: Face-off win to Carolina. Jordan Martinuk will get a clear straight away. He'll clear it all the way down to Jakub Dobish. 17:20 left to go. First period play, game 5. Carolina up 3-1. At the red line, center ice, Nick Suzuki gains entry, but does so offside. We'll get a stoppage.
1: Every time Montreal tries to enter, they're being contested. It doesn't seem like there's much room. The best sign for any penalty kill is when you force the other team offside when they're trying to enter the zone. You're in sync. You're on the same page. You're getting it done that way. But this is the opportunity Montreal has been waiting for. A chance to score the first goal. A chance with a power play after Carolina really dominated the first 2 minutes.
0: Neutral zone draw along the far side. A win for Carolina. Clear by Chatfield. Hudson gets the puck from his goaltender. Lane Hudson will carry the mail out to center. Near side at the red line. Koff sends it backward, charging Suzuki. Goes off the stick of Slavin. Swept along by Anderson. A block by Chatfield. On a shot taken by Caulfield far side. Near boards and out, Demidov to the goal line and out now, cycling with it, Suzuki. Center point, Demidov, off a stick off, Chatfield on goal, and stopped by Anderson. And alertly, Cole Caulfield to the far point. He'll scan it, move it. Top of the circle, Demidov to the goal line. Suzuki, flustered. Good play by Slavin. To the far point it goes, though, where it's taken care of by Hudson. Near side, Demidov, top of the circle, from the wall now. Cross ice it goes, a seam pass for Suzuki. Hudson, near side, Slafkovsky, kicked out beautifully by Anderson. It goes to the corner. They rally for it to the Canadians, and a clear by Caulfield will come all the way back in its own zone.
1: I'll give Canadians credit. They are very crisp. They're decisive. They're changing the point of attack. One side of the ice all the way across to the other. Slafkovsky, great chance. Nice positioning and good control by Freddie Anderson to smother the play.
0: 22 seconds left on the manpower advantage. Final push for Montreal. It's flung in by Texier near the far side. Bolduc. He'll do the same to the near hash. Kirby Dock down low for Texier. Far corner. Zach Bolduc. Near corner, Texier. In front, clubbed wide. Newhook all alone in front. What a chance. And the Canes get it out.
1: Newhook could not see the pass coming. And the puck almost hit his stick before he realized he had a wide open side of the net. Montreal had the chances. Didn't get the chances as far as the payoff. But the momentum continues.
0: Montreal has the puck in the far corner. Now back of the Carolina goal. Bolduc cycles to the far side, rims it, and back of the goal, Deneau, Anderson, Deneau now at the near hash mark, he'll wind back, turnaround shot, stopped, Anderson got a piece of it, the rebound goes far side to the corner, Dobson pinching down on Will Carrier, who survives it, and he's hit hard in open ice by Josh Anderson.
1: Did you see that shot by Deneau? He just took the shot, any angle.
0: Robinson near wing with a shot caught by Dobish at the top of his crease.
1: You can tell that that power play has helped the Montreal Canadiens. It's given them some life, some touches, offensive players. Again, Phil Deneau, centerman for the Canadiens. He swung in the near corner, left-hand shot, right side of the ice. Didn't have a great shot, but he put it on net. The rebound was kicked to the corner, but that's what you have to do. Make Carolina's defense retrieve pucks as opposed to create turnovers. That's a huge difference.
0: Well, the Canes, who have been great with their penalty killing in this postseason and also in the regular season, well over 90%, kill the first one here tonight. Out to center ice. to the neutral zone near side of the red line. Evans of Montreal and Blake of Carolina, they get together. Dobish a handle in back of his own goal. And now Caden Gooley will start a breakout. Controlled breakout. Four shots. They all belong to Carolina. It was 3-1, but they have audited the shots already through center now. It's cleared all the way back in the Kane zone. In first, Jake Evans to the far corner. Slot pass denied by Chatfield. Far hash mark. It goes over the stick of Newhook. Carried out by Jackson Blake. At the line near side, Stankoven pulls up. Goes cross ice. Full flight. Walker right in. Goal line. He gets it back from Hall. It's broken up. And the Canadians have control. He'll get it out. Demidoff at the red line. Newhook far side will gain the blue line and dump it in.
1: On the last breakout by Montreal, Demidoff flew the zone. We talked about it as one of the keys possibility. Create a track meet. He was all the way at the offensive blue line. Tried to stretch pass. Got a piece of it. Didn't connect, but maybe part of a new plan for the Canadians to open things up.
0: Start a breakout from right to left through center. Jordan Stahl, their captain, goes far wing in the corner where he's muscled by Jaden Struble. Near corner, Ehlers slot. Martinuk turned out by Dobish. Quality save on both of his knees, and now it comes out to center. Slepkovsky grinding along the near boards. Mid-ice over the line, Suzuki to the right wing side. A pass out in front is cleaned up in the back check by Ehlers. He'll backhand it through center, send it all the way down for icing.
1: Well, you know, you had that play with entry with Suzuki coming down the right wing. He's a right-hand shot. He made a move at the blue line, and he had an opportunity to take a shot. It wouldn't have been a bad angle. He elected to pass. No shot on goal, no sustained pressure. Now, they do get the end zone faceoff, which has been another huge key in this season, this series, because Carolina has dominated the offensive zone faceoffs. Montreal here with a couple of them after their power play.
0: Far circle draw to the right of Freddie Anderson, who leads the Stanley Cup playoffs in terms of goals against average. Faceoff. Fought for in the circle, Stahl and Slepkovsky, and it pops out to Kirby Dach. Check that, Joe Valeno is out there centering this line with Dach and Bolduc. Far hash mark, Bolduc crunched hard by DeAndre Miller. The Canes attempt to get it out, and they will through center. They fumble the puck, though, and it's carried in offside by Joe Valeno. 12 minutes and 51 seconds left to go in the opening period of game number 5. We are goalless. You're listening to the Eastern Conference Final on Sports USA. We'll be back after these local messages.
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1: Well, the Canadians did take advantage of that power play. Again, they didn't score, but they created a little bit of offensive zone pressure. They had some good crisp passes. They followed up with a couple of solid shifts, but still, bottom line, shots on goal, 5 for Carolina, 1 for Montreal.
0: Neutral zone draw, far wall. Martin up right wing side over the Montreal line will forge it in. The Canadians have numbers back. They get the puck. Matheson out to neutralize Suzuki. At the red line, it's tapped by Slavkovsky for Dobson. Far wing, a shot, stick save, Anderson. Directed far corner. Martin got it for Carolina. He'll get it out to center ice. It creates a foot race. Jordan Staal moving in on Mike Matheson. Two veterans, a heavy hit. Staal on Matheson. Montreal looking to survive. They don't. Near corner, Jarvis a steal. And a slot pass. Nobody home in front. It ricochets around. And finally, Montreal hounds the puck and gets it out. Where it's picked up again by Carolina's Seth Jarvis. He'll dump it in. Dobson along the boards, run into by Jarvis. Aho to the slot, off a stick, went off Suzuki, back out to center. The Canadians knock it down inside the line and finally get it out. Alexander Texier lifting it far corner down to our right in the Kane zone. Sean Walker's on it, a broken stick in his way. He survives that and floats it back in the Montreal zone.
1: Noah Dobson's been noticeable in tonight's game so far, twice attacking for the Canadians. He's been very quiet in this series. The Canadians will need more of that from a defenseman who can add some offense.
0: Montreal wants to force a game 6 at Bell Center Sunday night. Puck is cleared all the way back in the Carolina zone on a dump for icing with 11:26 left to go in a scoreless first.
1: We'll keep an eye on this too. Right now, early in the game, 67% on faceoffs for the Montreal Canadiens. Just another indication that they're probably having a better start here. Again, it's still zip-zip, 11:26 remaining in the first, but much better from Montreal.
0: Shots 5-2 Carolina. Far circle draw down to our left. Montreal zone. Canadians lift it out to center. A Hurricane player off the draw went down. Taylor Hall slow to get up.
1: Yeah, he's still having a difficult time. I think he's just trying to draw attention to the officials.
0: Montreal across the Carolina stripe. Dano, a tough angle. Pad save, Anderson. Near corner. Stankoven gets it along for Taylor Hall, who looks okay. He gets help from Jackson Blake. He goes near corner with it. Hall's on it. Wound back near point. Gostis Bear. Far side, a one-timer. McKeeshan. Chest save for Dobish. Montreal will get it back out to center ice. Gostis Bear steals it. Sets up Blake near wing. Downstairs, Stankoven. Power move to the house. He scores! Logan Stankoven gets some help out in front. Taylor Hall on his hip pocket, picks up the loose change. 10:43 left to go in period one. Carolina off and running.
1: Johnny, you mentioned Taylor Hall was kind of shaken up earlier on that shift, and then he got back up, and on the counterattack, he picked up a little bit of a high contact from Texier, and then the counterattack work for the Carolina Hurricanes near wall. Neutral zone, Gostis Bear off the wall. 3-on-2, attack triangle, and then taking it to the net. That's what happens. That's where you go. We have a little bit of a goaltender interference. Coach's challenge coming up. Stankoven made contact with the goaltender.
2: Montreal is challenging that there's goalie interference.
1: Stankoven took it. Right-hand shot, left-hand side. He took it to the crease. And the loose puck was there. Was the loose puck there because Stankoven made contact with the goaltender? That will be what they're talking about here. There's no question, Johnny, that there was contact.
0: That's
1: I don't think there's any question about that. And I think the question, it was in the crease.
0: Right.
1: Which even increases the odds this one will come off the board. Stankoven went there himself. Did he prevent Dobish from doing his job? I'm taking a look right now. I don't see much. I see Stankoven in the crease. I see him involved. But I don't see a lot of contact. Well, he did.
0: He did.
1: He did. He pushed the right leg pad of the goaltender Dobish. The skates of Stankoven came into the pad, and that pushed the goaltender back.
0: Yep.
1: And then I think prevented, yes, it did. It prevented Dobish from anchoring his skate in the ice and pushing off. I think it's coming off the board.
0: Here's the call from Garrett Rank.
2: After coach's challenge video review, it was determined that there was no goaltender interference. Therefore, we have a goal. Montreal has assessed a bench minor penalty for delay of game.
0: Wow.
1: I'm confused.
0: So am I.
1: The goaltender's right leg pad was pushed back by the skates of Logan Stankoven. Now, since the midpoint of the regular season, John, the NHL has been, the standard has been much higher as far as what contact was created. I think if Dobesh's right leg was not pushed back, he would have been able to anchor his skate, push off across, and maybe be in the way of the rebound from Taylor Hall. Not the way the NHL saw it in Toronto, with communication with the referees here. 1-0, and Montreal is now shorthanded because of the unsuccessful coach's challenge.
0: Taylor Hall's fifth goal of the playoffs, the 21st of his NHL career, from Logan Stankoven and Jackson Blake at 9:17. Delay of game penalty assessed against Marty St. Louis and the bench of the Montreal Canadiens, and now Carolina gets their first power play.
1: You talk about an important penalty kill. It's coming up right here because of the shorthanded situation, but also the circumstance.
0: Ehlers, one-man entry, will gain it mid-ice. Near side, Svechnikov near point. Shane Gostisbehere to the center point. Downhill near side. Ehlers, a shot blocked in front. Rebound, Jarvis. Reset for Gostisbehere. Curling near side, Ehlers in the circle. Jarvis playing catch with Gostisbehere. It goes near corner. Jarvis, far side, Svechnikov will drop it off and get it now to the center point for Gostisbehere. His shot blocked. A clear by Montreal, not out. Held in by Aho. Sebastian Aho rims it in back of the goal. Nikolai Ehlers is there. He's double-teamed. He's stripped by Matheson. It's retrieved by Svechnikov, far corner. Svechnikov battling now with Milhook. He'll grind it along the far board, supported by Jarvis. It's picked up by Matheson. He'll dump it out.
1: This is the most aggressive Montreal has been on their penalty kill. They're chasing down every loose puck and trying to make contact.
0: 54 seconds left on the power play. Hall, the goal scorer, mid-ice over the line, a handoff. They set it up. Blake, bumper slot, Stankoven, fanning us, or rather taking a shot, a good one. It looked like he fanned because he had a stick check on him, but he got it on the target, and Dobesh will swallow it up.
1: Again, another successful usage of the bumper man by the Carolina Hurricanes. Stankoven, he's in the middle of the ice again. That bumper guy is normally not necessarily the dangerous shooter. He's just there to take the pressure off. And that's exactly what Carolina does. Another end zone faceoff to the left of Dobesh.
0: 44 seconds left on the power play. 9:25 left, period one, 1-0 Carolina. Stankoven, bumper slot, far side. They're working around. Jankowski, far point. Near point, Keandre Miller. He'll scan it, hold it. Skate it to the center point now. Looks straight away. He's guarded up top by Deneau. Wrist shot taken. Blocked in front. The Canadians get to it. And a clear by Josh Anderson.
1: Yeah, this is one thing. The Hurricanes did have a power play goal. The first goal of the last game, game four. But power plays not look dangerous.
0: Now, 16 seconds left in it. Dobesh will paddle it to the corner. It's regained by Montreal. They're out. Jake Evans at center ice, broken up by Miller. Three captured. Carried in off wing side, near side, new hook. Shouldered by Miller. Blake in control. Final push, only 2 seconds left on the manpower advantage. Jackson Blake, east line. Near side over the line with Hall. To the center slot, Stankoven. Banned on it. On a beautiful setup. Wound out again by Carolina. Carried center point. Taylor Hall. He'll drop it off. He telegraphs a pass picked off by Bolduc. Zach Bolduc, near side on his backhand, a shot off a stick off Slavin, and it goes out of play. 8 minutes and 23 seconds left to go in the opening period of game number five. Carolina, on a goal by Taylor Hall, has a 1-0 lead. 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
0: Liberty. Sports USA, your home for the Stanley Cup Final, welcomes you back to Raleigh. 8:23 left, period one. 1-0 Carolina. Let's go down to Nick Olczyk.
13: Carolina has been in tip-top shape in their own zone right now. Their breakouts quick and effective, really before Montreal can get a lot of sustained pressure here in the opening period. Some great plays off the rush with a tight gap, just like we had before that last break by Jacob Slavin. It's a well-oiled machine in Carolina's zone right in front of me.
0: Off the faceoff win near circle down to our right. Slavin gets it out the center for Jordan Martinook. On the left wing side, he'll cross the line. A handle by Dobish to the far corner. A shoulder by Stahl on Suzuki. Martinook now for the captain. Stahl in back of the goal, stopping and starting on Nick Suzuki. Jordan Stahl cycling back to the point for Jalen Chatfield. Chatfield hesitates, flings it wide on the left side of Dobish. Flung along now by Ehlers to the slot. Stahl, turnaround shot, stop. Dobish says no a couple of times on Jordan Martinook, who had him dead to rights.
1: Yeah, the Hurricanes continue to use that automatic pass behind the net because they're bigger and they're stronger. And when the pass goes behind the net, they gain possession of the puck. On the putback, the wrap chance by Martinook. He came...

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1: Man, I'm a broken record, but another end zone faceoff.
2: Always worthy of another play, though, even if you're broken. Now back to the point. We figure it out. Miller now. Checked on the play by Slepkovsky. Miller holding on to whatever his shot from well out. Tipped wide. Maybe off his own man. Alexander Carrier in front. The net dislodged. A collision with Sebastian Aho. There's going to be a penalty here.
1: Yeah, Jimmy. Against Carolina in the crease. And Svechnikov will end up going to the box here.
3: Carolina 37, minor penalty, goalie interference.
1: So goalie interference. And Jean Hébert has the call on the play. Svechnikov going, tried to go in behind the goaltender Dobish. And I'll be honest here, the contact was created by Dobish. The goaltender pushed out. So if there ever was a Revlon, a makeup call,
2: yeah,
1: it's right there. And I hate to say that about officials. They're only human. But the goaltender interference was a little suspect. This one here, Dobish actually stuck out his arm and created the contact. If not, Svechnikov would have went in behind with no contact whatsoever. But referee saw the contact, made the call. Power play, Montreal.
2: Here they go. The Habs win the draw. Near point, Hudson near wall. Overskated by Demidov and flung out by Chatfield. 6:53 left to go. The opening period of Game 5. 1-0 Carolina. They lead the series 3-1. Far wing side to the corner, Suzuki. Muscled. Wedged there by Jalen Chatfield. It's loose on the near wall at the hatch. It's Demidov. What a play by Staal. To pickpocket him, and a clear from the red line by Martinuk.
1: As soon as Staal sees Demidov spin and protect, that's the time and space. He takes it away.
2: Montreal left to right. Slingshot pass, Caulfield finding Suzuki, charging over the line, near side, a dish for Demidov. He'll dump it in. Walker reads the play for Carolina, rims it far side, and kills time. 6:14 left in period one. Shots are 12-3 Hurricanes. Wayne Hudson, the quarterback of this power play for Marty St. Louis, will lay it back. Instead of breakout through center at the logo, Texier, far side. Moving all the way around now, 58 seconds left on this power play. Near hash, new hook, broken up. Rimmed far side by Doc, there's Texier. He'll do the same, wedged by Doc. Near hash mark, Alex Newhook. He'll pull up, look it over. From the wall, downhill a bit. Crisscrossing now with Bolduc, center point. A fling by Dobson, wide, with no tip. Jarvis out of the corner for Carolina, dumps it out.
1: Montreal had Doc in front with a screen, but they couldn't find the lane. I think they've got to be less selective. Don't shoot to score with that screen. Just get it there.
2: 24 seconds left in the power play. 5:22 left, period one. Zone entry, Montreal. Stick handling in is Alexander Texier to the near hash. He's broken up. Mark Jankowski tries to clear. Texier knocks it down. Down low, Doc in back of the goal. He's checked by Slavin. 6 seconds left on the power play. Robinson for Carolina. Forges out to center with Jankowski. Right wing side, he's in for a shot. Swallowed up without rebound by Dobish. Carolina kills it. 4 minutes, 57 seconds left to go, period one. The Hurricanes have a 1-0 lead in Game 5. 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We'll be back after these local messages.
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10: Back to that last Montreal power play. Moments in games. The Canadians were able to get Doc to the inside. He was there, big screen in front, but they were never able to get the shots through. Again, I think it's shot selection by Montreal. When you get that screen, you've got to find it.
9: 4:57 left, period one, game five. Canes up 3-1. The Vegas Golden Knights awaiting the winner of this series in the Stanley Cup Final. That could begin Tuesday night here or Thursday night of next week, depending on the outcome of game five. Now it's played back. Nikishin will clear it in for the corner. Stopping and starting is Taylor Hall. Far side, Stankoven. A shot. He scores! A rocket to the roof by Logan Stankoven! 4:48 left to go in period one of game number five. 2-0, Carolina.
10: And the Hurricanes able to gain possession on a faceoff, which has been tough to do so far in tonight's game because of Montreal being successful. Blake keeps it. They go behind the net again. Automatic plays behind the net by Carolina. Then Hall behind the net comes out on his forehand. Stankoven was actually backing off. He was leaning backwards when he took the wrist shot. Dobrysch gets a piece. High, glove side, shoulder. He got a piece, but the shot was too good. 2-0 Hurricanes.
9: Wow. Logan Stankoven, the piece Carolina picked up in that big Mikko Rantanen trade a season ago. Brings the house down in the late stages of this first period. And the Canes have a 2-goal advantage in game number five. Along the boards now, Svechnikov will get it out to the center zone where it's played by Montreal's Jake Evans. Retaken by Andre Svechnikov. And his pocket is picked. And Montreal's back left to right. Evans over the line. Demidov loves a shot defended by Miller. Miller shoves Ivan Demidov right up against the far boards. Carolina will transition out. Seth Jarvis taken down on entry by Hudson. No call. Just about 16 minutes gone in the opening period. Taylor Hall, Logan Stankoven, the line that carried Carolina in the first two rounds, back at it again. Out through center ice. Jalen Chechen will clear it in his own bench and watch out his right. But everybody appears to be okay. 3:49 left, period one.
10: Montreal is continuing to try those long stretch passes, and at least they're getting a stick on it to prevent icing. But right now, Carolina, that last shift again. Keandre Miller, I mean, twice he just snuffed out attacks by Montreal when they had numbers, that big long-ranging reach to get stick on puck.
9: The goal comes at 15-12. Stankoven is ninth from Hall and Nikishin, his first Stanley Cup playoff point. Alexander Nikishin, a slot shot. Anderson says no. A beautiful save on Nick Suzuki. Dobson near point blocked in front. And Martinuk attempts to get it out. He's supported by Chatfield. He'll carry the puck out to the red line far side and dump it in. 3:30 left in the first period.
10: John, if there was ever an importance of the next goal, ever. This is the most important right now. If Montreal can find a way, okay, they have life. If Carolina gets it, it might be over.
9: 17th career playoff goal for Logan Stankoven. Clear through center on a down and out. Breakaway. Robinson gets in. He scores! That next goal goes to Carolina. Eric Robinson gets a touchdown pass. 3:08 left in the first period. 3-0. Carolina.
10: Blue 32. Blue 32. That's what happened. He just went long. That's all that happened there, John. The long hoisted. And in the old days, this used to be just relieving pressure. Nowadays, the pass, Carrier goes all the way back deep in his corner, below the goal line. He hoists the puck, and that's a set breakout nowadays. A lot of teams use it. And then on the breakaway, now Robinson has his speed. He goes tweeners. It was above the stick, and he picked the spot. 3-0 Hurricanes.
9: Wow. A storm surge by Carolina. In the first period of game number 5, a loose play. The puck is scooped up by Jakub Dobish. Listen to this crowd.
10: If there ever was a time where the next goal... If Carolina gets it, it is over.
9: Yes. We'll pick up that narrative again. Now, it comes out to center. Shots are 16-4 Carolina. 2:50 left in the first period.
10: We've talked a lot about segments in games, Johnny, in this series. Well, right now, Montreal needs one before the end of this period.
9: Right wing side, Anderson in the slot, kicked out to the far wall by Lane Hudson. Puck is down to our right in the Carolina zone. All the way back to the near point, a backhand shovel by Lane Hudson is picked off and carried out here by Sean Walker. He'll dump it out to center. Eric Robinson, third goal of the postseason, set up by Will Carrier at 16:52 after Stankoven scored at 15:12.
10: If Lane Hudson has ever had the green light, it's right now, down 3. He's going to be extra aggressive trying to attack.
9: Old Duke for Montreal in the far corner in the Carolina zone. Flushed out by Gostisbehere. Support comes from Aho. He'll zing it out to center for Jarvis at the blue line. Left wing side. He's in the Montreal zone. He's checked on the play. Taken care of by Alexander Carrier. 1:50 left in period 1. Svechnikov, a reverse hit on Kirby Dach, then Svechnikov went down. Nikishin will carry in. Nikishin in back of the goal. The rookie rear guard controlling it now. Stomping and starting. Putting on a show out of the near corner. He left Bull Duke in his wake, and now Gostisbehere will send it in. Bull Duke will get it back, and all the Canadians can do is slip it out to center. Joe Valeno is at the red line, and he's stripped on the way back by Aho. 1:22 left in period 1. The message has been sent by Carolina. They are attempting to close this thing out tonight and advance to the Stanley Cup Final for the first time in 20 years. Out to center, Slavin. Demidoff will take it back in his own territory. We approach the 19-minute mark in period 1. Jake Evans, Montreal right wing side over the line. He'll send it in. A handle, Anderson. He's stripped in back of the goal. Loose play along the near boards, dug out by Carrier. Stretch play again for Robinson. This time defending is Matheson. Loose along the near boards. It pops out to center. 43 seconds left in period 1. Will Carrier will feed it all the way back in Montreal territory.
10: Montreal is trying with a push here. They continue to try those stretch passes. They're having more success so far in this game, but nothing to show for it.
9: Canes have 15 shots. They've scored on shot 14 and 15. Montreal offside on entry. Miller going down. It was Caulfield trying to sneak in. And as Miller went down on the play with 26.1 seconds left here in the first period, there's a discussion. And we'll get a face-off outside the blue line.
10: I think Montreal is fortunate here that it's only offside.
9: That's
10: and
9: right.
10: Not interference.
9: That's what I thought.
10: If that play continues, maybe the official is forced to call the interference on the contact right at the blue line. It was not completed or continued because of the offside. So 26.1 remaining, 3-0 Hurricanes.
9: At the dot outside the blue line, far side in front of the Kane bench. Paul Stankoven and Robinson in succession. 3-0 Carolina, game 5. Up 3-1 in the East Final. Loose play. Martinuk had the stick ripped out of his hands, but he kicks it deep in the Montreal zone. 14 seconds left in period one. Out of the corner now. Struble off his backhand out to center ice. Walker will race back on it. No icing. 5 seconds left in the period. A turnover and a dangle by Hudson. A shot blocked by Miller at the horn.
10: Wow. That was a cardinal sin by Sean Walker. You talk about you're holding a 3-0 lead. He tried to pass right up the middle of his own zone with under 5 seconds remaining. The guy who's done the job all series long, Keandre Miller, flat out blocks the shot, saves a chance.
9: At the end of period one here in game five, the Carolina Hurricanes have a 3-0 lead over the Montreal Canadiens. Coming up next, Rob Brinder has the intermission report. 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
18: 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Rob Brinder at the Sports USA Studios. Your score after one period of play in Raleigh. It is all Hurricanes. They lead the Canadiens 3-0. This is game 5 of the Eastern Conference Final. Carolina trying to close out the series tonight and advance to the Stanley Cup Final for the first time since 2006. Let's take a listen back to the highlights from period number one. Taylor Hall broke the ice for Carolina.
9: Montreal will get it back out to center ice. Gostisbehere steals it. Sets up Blake near wing. Downstairs, Stankoven. Power move to the house. He scores! Logan Stankoven gets some help out in front. Taylor Hall on his hip pocket picks up the loose change. 10:43 left to go in period one. Carolina off and running.
19: After coach's challenge video review, it was determined that there was no goaltender interference.
18: The Canadians challenged because they thought Logan Stankoven had interfered with Jakob Dobish. He did make contact with Dobish in the blue paint. However, as you could hear from the officials, they determined there was no goaltender interference on the play. So Taylor Hall's goal was the first goal of the game. And it was his fifth of the playoffs. At 9:17, Stankoven collects the primary assist. Jackson Blake picks up the secondary. 21st career playoff goal for Taylor Hall and his second in the series to make it 1-0 Carolina. And a short time later, Logan Stankoven added on.
9: Now it's played back. Nikishin will clear it in to the corner. Stopping and starting is Taylor Hall. Far side, Stankoven. A shot. He scores! A rocket to the roof! score, 48 left to go in period one of game number five, 2-0, Carolina.
18: Tremendous shot from Logan Stankoven, ninth of the playoffs to lead all of the Hurricanes. That one at 15-12 from Hall and Nikishin. 17th career playoff goal, second in the last two games for Logan Stankoven. We're going to hear from him coming up in just a short time. Eric Robinson would cap off the goal scoring for Carolina in the first.
10: John, if there was ever an importance of the next goal, ever, this is the most important right now. If Montreal can find a way, okay, they have life. If Carolina gets it, it might be over.
9: 17th career playoff goal for Logan Stankoven. Clears through center on a down and out. Breakaway. Robinson gets in. He scores! That next goal goes to Carolina. Eric Robinson gets a touchdown pass. 3:08 left in the first period. 3-0, Carolina.
10: Blue 32. That's what happened. He just went long.
18: No doubt about it. From way downtown, Jim Fox, Eric Robinson at 16:52, third of the playoffs. William Carrier collects the lone assist, fifth career playoff goal for Robinson, and his third in the series. My friends, this has been complete domination by the Carolina Hurricanes. They outshot the Canadiens in that period 15-4. And that's really been the story in this series. As I mentioned, we're going to hear from Logan Stankoven. That is coming up right after this. He spoke to our Nick Olchek just a moment ago. You do not want to miss that interview. You are listening to Game 5 of the Eastern Conference Final on Sports USA.
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18: The Hurricanes are trying to become only the 12th team in NHL history to go 20 or more years from one Stanley Cup final appearance to the next. They last appeared in the Stanley Cup Final in 2006. They can get back there with a win tonight. Your score after one period of play in Raleigh, it's the Hurricanes 3 and the Canadiens nothing. Just a short time ago, our Nick Olchek spoke to Carolina forward Logan Stankoven.
0: Logan, up 3-0 after the first period. How would you assess that first for your team?
2: I thought we came up with a good start. I think we can do a better job at staying out of the box, but I liked how we just kept things simple for the most part, and just tried to get lots of shots early and taking pucks to the net, so that was good.
0: Speaking of taking the pucks to the net, you did that on your team's first goal, and then you scored. What did you see on both those goals that you were involved in?
2: Just kind of a quick attack off the rush. Blake made a great play to me, and just saw some opening to take it to the far post, and then Halsey banged it in, so that was great, and then another great play by Halsey to find me in the slot, and I just tried to get it off quick.
0: Thanks for this.
2: Yeah, thank you.
18: That's Hurricanes forward Logan Stankoven with our Nick Olchek. More of our intermission report is coming up next. After one period of play in Raleigh, it's all Hurricanes. They lead the Canadiens 3-0. 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
18: Rob Brender back at the Sports USA studios with more of our intermission report. Your score after one period of play in Raleigh. It's the Hurricanes 3 and the Canadiens nothing. To recap the goal scoring, Taylor Hall broke the ice at 9:17, his fifth of the playoffs from Stankoven and Blake. Stankoven then found the back of the net himself, his ninth of the playoffs to lead all Hurricanes at 15:12 from Hall and Nikishin. And then Eric Robinson, third of the playoffs at 16:52 from William Carrier, capped off a 3-goal first period for the Hurricanes. They're trying to punch their ticket to the Stanley Cup Final tonight. Coming up after this, we're going to rejoin our John Forslund, Jim Fox, and Nick Olchek for the second period. 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
10: Sports USA is your home for the Stanley Cup Final. Welcome back to Raleigh, North Carolina, Lenovo Center. Game 5, Eastern Conference Final. We get sent for the second period. The Carolina Hurricanes looking to close out tonight. Have a 3-0 lead over the Montreal Canadiens. John Forslund, Jimmy Fox, and now let's start by going down to ice level with Nick Olczyk.
8: Thank you, Johnny. When I had a chance to talk to Logan Stankoven in the intermission, he was very complimentary of how his team played in that first period, both on the offensive side of things, just as much defensively. And I had a front row seat to, well, not a ton of action because of how great Carolina was in their own zone. Quick to break the puck out. Even quicker to shut down and kill plays on the exterior, not allowing the Montreal Canadiens to get inside positioning. And another thing that Logan Stankoven made very clear is that the Carolina Hurricanes are not happy with a 3-0 lead. They want to turn that 3 into a 4 or a 5. That's what they're going to try to do here in the second period to really put this game out of reach. And the game has gone the way that it has, but as we've seen in these playoffs, guys, no lead is safe for the Montreal Canadiens. They got to find a way to take it shift by shift. The next goal has to be theirs if they want to get back in this game.
10: And the Carolina Hurricanes, Nick, have shown that one of their strengths is holding leads, understanding the moment, not backing off, not defending all the time, keep the pressure on. So that's something to keep an eye on. I think Montreal did have a little bit better as far as chances at the end of the first period. They had a little bit more attack time. At the same time, this is one of the areas the Hurricanes are known for, holding leads.
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10: Back to that goal that counted on the coach's challenge. Everyone's been discussing that in the intermission. The only thing that I can think of is this. The puck in went so quickly after the contact that they ruled that Dobish would not have a chance anyway because of where the puck... I disagree with it.
9: Right.
10: I think his right leg pad was pushed back in to prevent him from pushing across the crease, all those types of things. It was a hockey play by Stankoven. It wasn't like he was, right, you know, away from the play. It was at the play, but still. Was the goaltender prevented from moving freely in his crease? I think he was. The break went for the Hurricanes, and they took over from there.
9: That was the goal by Taylor Hall at 9:17, Stankoven at 15:12. Eric Robinson at 16:52. Carolina / Hartford franchise history. They own a 11-1 record when scoring first in a potential clinching game and 5-0 at home. Second period of long changes. Carolina attacking things from left to right here in the second period. The stall line starts opposed by the Suzuki line for Montreal.
10: But the Suzuki line is different. Demidoff and Newhook. So a complete change by Marty St. Louis.
9: The blender is out for the Montreal coach. Puck is cleared far wall. Slammed in by Nick Ehlers of Carolina. Dobich tees it up for Gouley. He's pressed on the way out by Martinook. He survives it. 3-on-3 come the halves. Right to left. Demidoff will play it off the boards to the far corner. Puck is rescued by Aho. A stretch pass and a change. Jarvis shut down by Dobich. And he got the rebound. Carolina changing, a breakaway for Seth Jarvis, sprung by Sebastian Aho. Jarvis, far wing, wrapped up, wrestled down, and a penalty on Nick Suzuki. hog-tying Jarvis on the way through. It's a holding call. 19-14 left to go in the second period.
11: Jarvis had the breakaway coming off the bench right down the middle of the ice. He was trying to put the dagger in. Dobusch pulls the dagger out. But now another opportunity here.
12: Draw 14, minor penalty. Holding.
11: So deep in the corner on the forecheck attempt by Jarvis. That's when Suzuki tried to help his defenseman, buy him some time. Got in the way, reached out with a grab. And that's the reason for the hold and the opportunity. It looked like Jarvis tried to go tweeners again on the goaltender. Of course, that's where Robinson scored the last goal.
9: Ace on far circle. Down to our right in the Montreal zone. Jordan Staal. Face-off win, Jake Evans. Alexander Carrier out of the far corner. Deposits one in back of the goal, broken up. Out of the scrum to the far wall, retrieved by Blake. Up top, Stankoven. Downhill, far side, Blake. Goal line, advanced Hall in front. Tapped off the side of the goal by Stankoven. They almost went tic-tac goal. Now, far point, Blake. Sails it cross ice for Stankoven. Angled off the shin guard of Josh Anderson down the ice.
11: I think I have to mention, just keep an eye on Montreal here. If they do get an opportunity, they're going to be way more aggressive down by three.
9: Logan Stankoven will kick it out. Far wall for Hall. Taylor Hall, top of the far circle. Bumper slot Stankoven to the center point, to the far point. Now Miller. He'll look it over. Take it to the center point. Downhill far side. A snap pass to the goal line. Finding Stankoven. And it's deflected by Evans. Not out. The pass for Miller. It bounces around again at the far point. Miller for Carolina. Has the puck picked off by Evans. Evans swings it out through center. Short-handed. Montreal will change.
11: Carolina trying to pass the puck through people. And sometimes that dangerous thing to do. Stick position by Montreal. Excellent to break it up.
9: 52 seconds left in this power play. Just about 2 minutes gone in the second period. 3-0 Carolina. Now out in front, a pass rejected by Kaden Gooley from Svechnikov. And Montreal gets another clear.
11: Yeah, Montreal has been very good on the penalty kill. Again, only one power play goal by Aho in game four. And right now, no chances, really no shot attempts by Carolina.
9: 29 seconds left in it. Air wing over the line, Jarvis. The play killed by Newhook, short-headed. Deneau walks it out to center, through the logo. Mid-ice over the line, Phil Deneau with a dangle, a shot off the pad of Anderson, right pad. And it goes far corner in the Carolina zone for a restart.
11: Montreal did have a chance there with an outnumbered attack, short-handed.
9: Goss to spare. Quarterbacks his way out to center. Right wing side over the line, Jarvis in front. Bouncing puck in on Dobich. And over the stick of Aho. And it's cleared out by Josh Anderson. And that'll do it. Out of the box is Suzuki. Montreal kills it. No shots on the power play. One shot on the power play. Just went on the board. It's always under audit here in Raleigh. Now through center. Chatfield. The long, thought-out thought process. Out of the corner. Cole Caulfield to the near side. Slavkovsky, who's had a quiet series. They'll send it back in his own zone down to our right. Suzuki saddled up by Carrier. Puck comes deeper in the Montreal zone and back of the goal. Hudson, forecheck by Carrier. And now to the far corner. Suzuki sails it out for Cole Caulfield. Right-handed shooter through center. Far wing over the line. Slavkovsky zings a pass. Off the stick of Martinuk. Furthered by Caulfield. Far hash mark Slavkovsky. Far point Hudson. Far hash again. Juraj Slavkovsky. He'll cycle out. A high slot shot is tipped on the way through and tipped out of play.
11: Man-on-man coverage there by Carolina, making it difficult on the Montreal Canadiens.
9: Let's go down to Nick Olczyk.
13: Before the penalty was called, there was an awkward collision just in a corner in front of me to Jacob Dobish's right between Jordan Martinuk and Brendan Caden Gooley. And Gooley's left leg got caught underneath both of them as he landed on top. Now, he did play one shift on that penalty kill, but it looked like he was moving a little bit limber, so something to keep an eye on as this period goes on.
9: Face off in the far circle down to our left with 16:25 left to go in the second period.
11: Caden Gooley is out there here for this shift.
9: Okay, off the draw. Carolina rallies for the puck, and a penalty is called off the faceoff.
11: Yep.
9: Olena was taken down.
11: So we're looking whether it's a minor, double minor. Keep in mind, looks like the referee puts up two fingers. We'll get the official call here. Another chance here for Montreal to get that next one.
12: Carolina penalty number 21, 2 minutes, high sticking.
9: Alexander Nikishin will take a seat.
11: Yeah, he was just trying to get to a loose puck along with Valeno. And both guys were trying to get there, no question. The shaft of the stick rakes him right across the left side of the face. And Valeno is well bearded, so perhaps that prevented the abrasion on the skin. So no injury caused, and only the minor.
9: Minor penalty. Montreal back to work a man up. Hudson center point near hash Caulfield. Bumper slot Suzuki. Near point Wayne Hudson. Swings it far side. They work it around. Now Demidoff in the circle. Slavkovsky center point. Hudson over shot. Tipped on denied by Anderson. The tip from Cole Caulfield. He'll pass the puck near side Will Caulfield. And it comes all the way back in the Montreal zone.
11: Good movement again by Montreal. The tip was down low and Freddie Anderson anticipated. Came across. Big pad smothered it.
9: Montreal but five shots so far. One shot on this power play. They establish in the zone far side and back of the goal is Slavkovsky. He'll bank a pass to the far point at Caulfield. Near side now at the point, Hudson. They're working around the clock. Montreal trading places. Slavkovsky, Suzuki encumbering Caulfield at the near post with a heavy pass. Hudson now will take it in. Far side, a handoff. Up top, Suzuki out in front of Chancellor. Caulfield never got there. Beautiful defensive play. As the Canes defended, outstanding work by Aho down low, preventing the chance. 54 seconds left on the power play.
11: Montreal way more dangerous, though. Everyone touching the puck. The puck moved around. All five guys involved with the power play.
9: DeAndre Miller off the far glass and out. More time killed. 40 seconds left in the power play. 14:57 left in the second period. John Forslund, Jimmy Fox, and Nick Olchek. For Sports USA here at Lenovo Center. Noah Dobson will pump it in to the far side. Advanced out of the zone. A good clear that time as it's dumped out by Mark Jankowski. 20 seconds left in the power play. Montreal starts their final push right to left on the power play. New hook at the red line near side. Dobson, mid-ice over the line, broken up by Walker. Puck retaken by Keandre Miller. He has open space near side. He'll kill the rest of it. So, Nikishin's out of the box.
11: Montreal was dangerous initially with the top line on the ice. They were moving it around. They had a couple of jam tries right in the crease. Could never get the total contact. It wasn't that clean, but the Hurricanes get what they need, a kill.
9: 3-0 Carolina. Game number 5. The Canes lead the best of 7 East final 3-1. If needed, game 6 is Sunday. The Vegas Golden Knights awaiting the winner of this series. Dobson pressed. Taken down by Taylor Hall on the forecheck and back of the Canadiens goal. Evans now thwarted far side by Blake. Puck will skip around. It's loose to the near boards. Pinching down Chatfield. He'll rim it. Let go by Hall. Far corner Blake. Jackson Blake stood up, separated from the puck, and it's retaken. Good defensive play by Phil Deneau. The veteran gets it out to center for Montreal. Slavin picks off the pass. Carolina right back. But Stankoven thwarted at the blue line. Montreal, second chance here to work it in. Near side Evans, a stutter step on Blake. He'll power one off the pad of Anderson, short side. Jake Evans, far point. Alexander Carrier, this way Gouley, in the slot. An encumbering pass, but it's retaken by Deneau. He was hounded beautifully by Slavin. After game one, Jacob Slavin has been himself. Out of the corner now. Slavin moves the puck to the far wall. Jake Evans will get to it with open space. Near side Gouley, a shot blocked in front. His own man, Carrier. 12:50 left in the second. Montreal, good sequence here, but it's thwarted. The Canes get it out, a jailbreak. Taylor Hall, far wing busting in. Stopped by Dobish, the rebound. They score! Jackson Blake. The trailer, all alone. He'll pick up the loose change. And with 12:41 left in the second period, Carolina up by 4.
11: Montreal was having a solid shift in the offensive zone. They actually had Carolina chasing for a bit, but then Taylor Hall creates the turnover just inside his own blue line. He gets a stick on a puck, and then with his speed, he picks up a pass, breaks in, left wing, sweeping move across the crease. In doing so, Dobish had to open up, and then when Dobish had to dive back across for the second opportunity, open space on the ice between the pads. Jackson Blake was right there. The goaltender made another big save on the first opportunity. Carolina leads 4-0.
9: Jackson Blake had the overtime winner in round 2 in Philadelphia. And he will pick up his eighth career playoff goal, the fifth of this postseason for the product from the University of North Dakota, the son of longtime NHLer Jason Blake, Jackson Blake, for the goal to make it 4-0 here in game number five. Along the far boards, it rolls around. Newhook will take it back in his own territory and restart a breakout for Montreal. Taylor Hall and Logan Stankoven, multiple point games for all three of those players on that line. Stankoven, Hall, and Blake. 19-7 shot differential, Montreal Suzuki. Centering pass in front, Demidov shut down. Pad save on his knees. A cover for Freddie Anderson. Ivan Demidov knocking on the door. 11:47 left to go in the second period of game number five. 4-0 Carolina. 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We'll be back after these vocal messages.
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11: Another line combination mix-up, change-up, Deneau, Caulfield, Slepkovsky. End zone face-off to the right of Freddie Anderson, deep in the Carolina zone.
9: 11:47 left in the second period. 4-0 Carolina looking to close out in five. John Forslund, Jimmy Fox, Nick Olczyk back with you here on Sports USA. To the near wall, Carolina's Jordan Martinook overskates the puck. Montreal back out right to left through center. Flung in by Slepkovsky. To the end boards, the race won by Sean Walker of Carolina. And the Hurricanes will attempt to get it out. They will. To the red line near side, it's Martinook. He's defended by Lane Hudson. Puck lay loose. It triggers back in the Montreal zone, and Caulfield in possession. With 11:15 left to go in the second period, Deneau, neutral zone, bottom rim of the center right circle, coughs it up to Sean Walker. Walker on the right wing side over the line, Blake, who has just scored. Noah Dobson picks it up on the way back for Montreal. Blake goes at him. It's centered off the paddle of Dobish. It pinballs around in the slot and back. Slavin to the outside. Stankoven calling for it. Slavin up top. Working it around. Slavin will just wedge one off the glass near side to the near corner. They get the Olé chant going here in Raleigh. As they taunt the Montreal fan base. Caulfield out to center. Deneau now. Unless we have 20,000 Habs fans here. I don't think so. Now, in back of the goal, Carolina starts a breakout.
11: Yeah, the fans picking up on it here again. Now for Carolina, more specifically, even more than Montreal, it's about segments of this game. 5 minutes at a time. Approach it that way with a lot of energy.
9: Chatfield with a shoot in. The play is offside. 10:18 left to go in the second period. 4-0 Canes.
11: This is exactly the moment when your mind starts to wander about if we win tonight, if you're the Hurricanes. Oh, we're going to the final. So you've got to stop that wandering of the mind. 10:18 remaining second period. You've got a big lead, but Now it's about the next shift. You say, okay, let's get it down to the next TV timeout. Okay, if you get it that far, let's get it down to the next TV timeout. Take it in segments the rest of the way mentally to stay involved and focused in the game.
9: Shots are 20-7 for Carolina, and that shot differential, that wide gap, has never changed throughout this series. Carolina has dominated in terms of shots. Matheson now out to center. He'll carry the puck at the red line, dump it in far corner, down to our left. Matheson kicks it near corner. Doc, Bolduc along the near boards, rims it far side. Matheson at the far point, angles off the boards, read by Gostisbehere. He's tied up by Doc. Bolduc will move in, move it back to the point, Gouley. Gouley swings it near side, Carrier. A shot to a screen high, off the glass. Nikishin gets to it. Carolina out to center ice. Alexander Nikishin, who recorded his first Stanley Cup playoff point tonight with an assist, sends it in. Gouley will dump it out for Montreal. 9:30 left in the second period. Alexander Carrier, his team down by four. He'll dump it in. From the far corner, it pops out to Aho. Aho clears it out to center off the glove hand of Josh Anderson. Two on two, Carolina. Svechnikov clipped with a high stick, and a penalty is called on entry. Delayed whistle. Teams in possession. Svechnikov far corner. Anderson the long change. Hudson will pick it up. Carolina to the power play.
11: And this is where Montreal digs themselves a deeper hole. But again, keep an eye on them. They're going to be more aggressive. They're going to make sure if they get any possession of the puck, they'll counterattack.
3: Montreal 48 minor penalty. Ice taking.
11: Even if they're down a man. Now, one thing that works against that, their best offensive defenseman is the guy going to the box.
9: With 9:04 left to go in the second period, game five, it's 4-0 Carolina. 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
9: 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Face off win Carolina. Far circle down to our right with a 4-0 lead. A slot pass on the back door with Stankoven, broken up by Suzuki. Logan Stankoven will get it back out to center ice. Jordan Staal was out there for the faceoff. He's replaced by Nikolai Ehlers. 8:45 left in the second. Carolina attempting to close out, advance to the Stanley Cup Final for the first time in 20 years. Jakub Dobish will clear at the length of the ice. Suzuki in first, no icing. He's punished by Miller. The Kings circle back, pick up the puck. It's Blake out to center, full flight. Ehlers over the line, near side, Stankoven at the hash. He'll drop it off to Blake. Blake now from the near circle to the point. Miller, far side downhill. Ehlers screeching one off the glass. Blake now in control of it. In the slot, Stankoven hands it off to Hall near side, near point Blake. Jackson Blake, who has a goal tonight. Center point, DeAndre Miller. Miller now in the outskirts to the goal line, Hall. Hall holding on to it. Slot pass back for Miller. Far side, zinged across for Ehlers. Miller gets it back. Ehlers at the far hash mark. Carolina on the periphery will take it back to the point. Blake controlling it downhill. In tight, Ehlers near side. Sends it back to Blake. Blake a shot wide. Glove side of Dobish. Miller traps it far point. Montreal out of gas. Now to the far wing, Ehlers, near side, Blake advancing, right wing side to the slot, turning a Stankoven off the goal post, near post of Dobish. Now they send it up again, work it down low on this power play for the far side, wound out, Stankoven holding on to it, he'll move it, 19 seconds left on the power play, Miller up top, holding on to that puck, played down low, Hudson in the box for 11 more seconds. Gouley out of the corner. Stankoven muscled by Caden Gouley. Puck control. Dobson tripped up. The Canes get to it. Blake out in front. Intended for Ehlers. Broken up by Gouley. And he'll get it out.
11: They get to Carroll, but maybe the best chances for Carolina on the power play so far in this game.
9: Montreal kills it. Carolina hounding the puck. Along the far side, Evans entangled with Svechnikov, and Jake Evans is out. They'll race through center far side, gain the zone, pull up. Centering pass to the slot, Josh Anderson, stick save, Freddie. Freddie Anderson directs that puck to the near wall. Recaptured by Texier. Texier winding out. Near point and downhill is Matheson. Matheson hinging in front. Josh Anderson stopped by Freddie Anderson. Montreal on it again, far point. A good sequence for them out of the corner. The Canes move the puck. Jarvis will get to it. And it comes out, and the Freddie chance are heard.
11: Yeah, two big saves there. Down low, in tight, quality chances.
9: Puck is batted down illegally here with 6:12 left to go in the second period. Carolina with a four-goal lead.
11: And now the Hurricanes in a situation where they're not too far away from the last TV timeout of period number two. They had their opportunities on the power play. Again, holding a lead is their forte. Mind might be wandering right now. They've got to get back to that. Put it deep. Keep the pressure on. Control the game with hits deep in the Montreal zone.
9: Face off our circle to the right of Dobish. He's had a breakout season. He has come of age, no question. Slavin far point with a shot blocked by the bevy of humanity out in front. And the Canadians will float it out to center. Getting to it now, controlling it through the center ice zone. The Canes will try to get to that loose puck. They do. Will Carrier will cushion it to the corner for Jordan Staal. Far side, kicked out by Struble. Loose play through the slot. Slavkovsky's on it. He'll float it out to center. It's a change of possession. Chatfield sends it back in. Jaden Struble. Checked by Jordan Staal. Hudson in back of the goal. Scampers away from the forechecking of Martinuk. Martinuk a steal with help from Chatfield. A shot caught by Dobish. Good forechecking. Good shot taken by Jordan Martinuk. 5:33 left to go in the second period of game number five. Carolina 4, Montreal no score. 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We'll be back after these local messages.
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9: We're back here in Raleigh, 5:33 left in the second period of game 5, 4-0 Carolina. Let's go down to Nick Olczyk.
8: A lot has been talked about Carolina's depth. And how about the Logan Stankoven line with Jackson Blake and Taylor Hall? Hall with a goal and 3 points. Same for Logan Stankoven and Blake with a goal and an assist. They have been the most dominant line for Carolina, not just offensively, but they have defended in a huge way as well. A big reason why the Hurricanes are ahead by four.
9: They combined for 31 points in the first two rounds alone. A little quiet early. And they got some traction as the series moved along, especially in Montreal. 5:15 left in the second period. Out to center ice. Puck will trickle back at the Montreal zone. Gouley pressed by Aho. Aho goes to work. Aho tries to pick it up out of the corner. Puck is free near wall. Aho from the corner. Broken up. Gouley's got it.

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2: The second period, Nikishin to the near wall, picked off by Montreal's Evans. Center circle in the zone, Dock near wing, Bull Duke. They'll go to the corner. Kirby Dock is on it. To the near point, Matheson, a shot, a stick save, and maybe Bull Duke got a stick to it before it got to Anderson. Anyway, the puck comes out to center ice. The Canadians regroup it back for Matheson with under 4 minutes left in the second period. Near wing, Dock for Montreal, dangling in, off the paddle of Anderson, out in front. And a rebound chance is stopped by Freddie Anderson, flung by Jake Evans. Out to center, Montreal 9 shots now.
3: Your penalty coming up here, Johnny. Looks like Montreal. They're looking about numbers, maybe numbers on the ice, meaning yes. Too many.
2: Yes, good pickup, Foxy.
3: We'll get the call here.
4: Montreal penalty, bench minor, too many men on the ice.
2: There you go. Coming up later, we'll select our defender of the game, brought to you by Navy Federal Credit Union. 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
3: Well, in this series, Carolina has been accused of playing with 8 men on the ice at times. That's the way they look. They pressure you. They're all over you. Right here, Montreal, in a desperate situation. 3:35 remaining second period. And Carolina gets another power play here, so with all the things can go right or wrong, they're going wrong for the Montreal Canadiens. Freddie Anderson, not busy, only 10 shots that he's faced unofficially. At the same time, he's looked controlled and positioned well.
2: Fourth power play for Carolina. Faceoff far circle to the right of Dobish. Faceoff win, Jordan Staal. Center point, Jarvis snapped along. Now Staal with a shot caught, frozen by Dobish. As Aho set up Jordan Staal in the bumper slot.
3: Yeah, you can tell the Canadians have adjusted their penalty kill, and they're just jumping on everything. They're just trying to go to pucks. They're trying to get there. They're skating. Now we'll see if the one-touch movement of Carolina can counteract that. You can't skate as fast as the puck, no matter how fast you are.
2: Montreal had 2 grueling 7-game series to get here. Wins over Tampa Bay and Buffalo. Out of the corner. Marching in front. Flung wide off his backhand. A great opportunity that time by Andre Svechnikov. They work it around. Gostisbehere near side for Aho. Just missing him. Evans in back of the goal goes right up the middle. Now utilizing the far boards. He'll kill time. 3:07 left in the second period. 1:30 on the power play. 4-0 Carolina. First elimination game of this series as the Canes look to march on tonight in front of their home crowd. Through center now, it's fed in by Svechnikov to the near wall. Jarvis, good play to set up Aho at the near point. Far point, Gostisbehere. Far flank at the bottom of the circle, Svechnikov, defended by Dobson. It kicks around, retrieved by Jarvis. Far point, Shane Gostisbehere. To the far boards, at the hash. Jarvis, a handoff, he'll trade places with Aho. Center point, Gostisbehere. Aho, far side, downhill. Jarvis, Aho near side with a shot, turned out by Dobish. And now at the center point, it's moved along. Jarvis in control of it. He sets up Gostisbehere. Ehlers out in front. Svechnikov at the near post, and Aho on the near side. Gostisbehere holding onto it. He'll advance in. Aho, bottom of the ring. Goes to the wall now. Sebastian Aho up top. Ehlers away from Deneau. He'll get it back from Jarvis. Nick Ehlers from the far side. Snapping a pass for Jarvis in front. Back door. They score! That's hockey, baby! Shane Gostisbehere, the ghost, appears on the back door. And on the power play, Carolina takes a 5-0 lead.
3: What a controlled approach by the Hurricanes on that power play. Understanding the score and the time and just taking the opportunity to work it from one side to the other, left to right. Now, the play that ended up scoring the goal, it was a nice spin pass. Jarvis had the puck. He took it on his forehand. He spun on the backhand. And the ghost, as you said, appeared on the far side. He was there, stick on the ice.

0: Dobrus tries to move across. He's deep in his net. And all of that just, it was just so much control. I think at other times of games, different circumstances, you might have more shot mentality. Not the case. Carolina figured, let's take our time. They took their time. And they have a 5-0 lead.
1: Just a beautiful play. Finished off by Shane Gostisbehere. Jankowski in tight with a backhander, and Dobrus got a piece of it. Montreal deflated now, no question. 1:40 left in the second period. 5-0 Carolina in game five. Nick Suzuki has the puck. He'll skate it out to center with Ivan Demidov on the right wing side. Over the line, he'll pull up. Playing a shot off the end boards at Cairns near side. A pinch by Struble with a 1:23 left to go in the second period. Demidov out in front, wide open. Suzuki turned out beautifully. Freddie Anderson with Suzuki out in front all alone.
0: When he has to, Anderson is just positioned perfectly.
1: Struble with a shot through traffic. Smothered. Swallowed up by Frederick Anderson. Gostisbehere, his second of the playoffs. From Jarvis and Ehlers on the power play at 18:02 has made it 5-0.
0: One of the few breakdowns by the Hurricanes. You're right, John. Suzuki was wide open in front of that. Was able to take the pass on his back end, but then turn and squarely just face up. And, oh, wow, Anderson just was with him every step of the way. And then big with a blocker. The feet were in good position, but the blocker came out aggressively to make the save.
1: Face off in the near circle. To the right of Carolina's Mr. Anderson. Of course, we have Josh Anderson on the other side. Off the faceoff now, it's one and controlled off the window, flung out by Jalen Chatfield. Under a minute left in the second period of Game 5. Montreal won Game 1, 6-2. The next two games go to overtime. Both won by Carolina, 3-2. 4-0 in Game 4. Now this. Carolina in total control. Out shooting Montreal 24-13. 40 seconds left in the second period. Struble now in back of Dobrus. Lane Hutson out to center for Phil Deneau, near side of the red line. Now at the blue line. He'll penetrate. Go to the corner. Rim at far side for Caulfield. Caulfield throwing snow. Lays it along by Deneau. A pinch by Matheson. Matheson to the corner. Peppered by Stankoven. Stankoven stays true on him. Eluding it, though, is Matheson. A power move stopped by Anderson. Puck is free and dumped out to center. And it's time to Olay again here in Raleigh. 8 seconds left in the second period. Puck is broken up by Slavin. Moved around. Klepkovsky feathers a pass, a shot. Anderson says no. That was Alexander Carrier at the horn. Carolina with a 5-0 lead.
0: A team that has been so dominant in this series. Johnny, I'm going to pay compliment to Freddie Anderson. I mean, the last 3 or 4 minutes, I know what the score is, but at the same time, he's faced high danger chances, and he's looked calm, he's looked controlled, he's made big saves, and there's a reason there's nothing on the board for the Montreal Canadiens.
1: At the end of two periods here in game number 5, it's the Carolina Hurricanes 5, and the Montreal Canadiens no score. Coming up next, Rob Brinder will have the intermission report. 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
6: Rob Render at the Sports USA Studios. They are in the second intermission in Raleigh. It is all Hurricanes. They are leading the Canadians 5-0. This is game 5 of the Eastern Conference Final. Carolina trying to wrap up the series tonight and advance to the Stanley Cup Final for the first time since 2006. Let's take a listen back to the highlights from period number 2. It's really been all Carolina all night long. They got 3 unanswered goals in the first period, and that continued early in the second.
1: Near side goalie, a shot blocked in front, his own man Carrier. 12:50 left in the second. Montreal, good sequence here, but it's thwarted. The Canes get it out, a jailbreak. Taylor Hall, far wing busting in, stopped by Dobish, the rebound, they score! Jackson Blake! The trailer, all alone, he'll pick up the loose change. And with 12:41 left in the second period, Carolina up by 4.
6: Jackson Blake's 5th of the playoffs at 7:19 from Hall and Stankoven, his 8th career playoff goal and his first in the series to make it 4-0 Hurricanes. Montreal picked up a too many men on the ice penalty, which put Carolina on the power play, and they cashed in again.
1: Ehlers away from Deneau. He'll get it back from Jarvis. Nick Ehlers from the far side. Snapping a pass for Jarvis in front, back door, they score! That's hockey, baby! Shane Gostisbehere, the ghost, appears on the back door. And on the power play, Carolina takes a 5-0 lead.
6: Always got to watch out for those ghosts on the back door. For Gostisbehere, his 2nd of the playoffs, both of them coming in this series. That one at 18:02 from Jarvis and Ehlers, 7th career playoff goal, making it 5-0 Carolina. As far as the goaltenders go tonight, Jakub Dobish has been under siege. He's faced 24 shots. He's allowed 5 goals. Freddie Anderson has been perfect again tonight. For Carolina, he's faced 15 shots and has not allowed a goal yet. He's 20 minutes of scoreless hockey away from getting his 2nd consecutive shutout in this series and 4th overall in these playoffs. He has been great when he has needed to be, and the Hurricanes right now are great, to say the least. Jackson Blake picked up a goal again in that second period, his 4th of the playoffs, make that 5th of the playoffs. It made it 4-0. We are going to hear from Jackson Blake coming up next. He just spoke to our Nick Olchek. You do not want to miss that interview. 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
6: 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Your score after two periods of play in Raleigh. It's the Hurricanes 5 and the Canadians nothing. Just a few moments ago, our Nick Olchek spoke to Hurricanes forward Jackson Blake.
17: Jackson, a 5 spot for your team through two periods. What's impressed you most aside from just the goals?
18: Yeah, I mean, obviously scoring and, you know, bearing our chances right now, but I just love the way every line, every defenseman, especially Freddie back there is playing. You know, very urgent. You know, everyone's playing the way Rod wants to play right now, and that's why it looks like it is.
17: Speaking of your line, 3 goals from you guys. What's worked offensively?
18: Yeah, I mean, I think we're just playing the way we can, I would say. Obviously, we're keeping it pretty simple here and, you know, trying to make them turn pucks over, especially their defensemen, and go from there. So that's what we're playing and stick with it for the third.
17: And up by this many, how do you approach the third period?
18: Don't change a thing right there. I mean, obviously, the first two win as we planned. So, you know, it doesn't matter in playoffs how many are up or down. You still got to play the same way. So
17: thanks for this.
18: Yeah, thank you.
6: That's Hurricanes forward Jackson Blake with our Nick Olchek. The Hurricanes are 20 minutes away from punching their ticket to the Stanley Cup Final, where the Vegas Golden Knights await. They moved on to the Stanley Cup Final after taking down the Avalanche in a series sweep in the Western Conference Final. That series wrapped up on Tuesday. The Golden Knights in the Stanley Cup Final for the third time in only 9 seasons as an NHL franchise, and the first time since 2023, which is the year they won the Stanley Cup. Vegas goaltender Carter Hart has been outstanding in the playoffs. He's 12-4 with a .924 save percentage. Hart was asked about his emotions knowing that he's going to play in the Stanley Cup Final.
19: Just super excited to share this moment with this group of guys, and we have such a tight group here, and we're all just super excited and put in a lot of work and a lot of effort. We'll enjoy the moment now and then get back to work and be ready for game one.
6: John Tortorella took over as the Golden Knights head coach with 8 games remaining in the regular season. They went 7-0-1 down the stretch after the change was made, and now they're 12-4 during this playoff run. Tortorella talked about how happy he is to be in this position and lead this team.
20: Oh, well, first of all, I'm very fortunate to get the opportunity with Bill, George, and Kelly give me the opportunity. And after spending a couple of weeks with the team, you could tell it's a really good group. I'm thrilled for the opportunity, thrilled to be along the ride with them. Now we're playing for I consider the first 3 rounds playoffs. The last round, that's when you play for the Stanley Cup. We have an opportunity to play for the Stanley Cup now.
6: More of the intermission report is coming up next. After two periods of play in Raleigh, the Hurricanes are dominating the Canadians 5-0. 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
6: Rob Runder back at the Sports USA studios with more of our intermission report. 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The accounts and descriptions of this game may not be disseminated without the express written consent of Sports USA and the NHL. Your score after two periods of play in Raleigh, it's all Hurricanes. They lead the Canadiens 5-0. The goal scorers in the first period for Carolina, Taylor Hall, Logan Stankoven, and Eric Robinson. In period number two is Jackson Blake and Shane Gostisbehere both finding the back of the net, taking us to where we stand heading into period number three. The Hurricanes potentially 20 minutes away from punching their ticket to the Stanley Cup Final. Coming up after this, we're going to rejoin our John Forslund, Jim Fox, and Nick Olchek for the third period. 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
1: Sports USA, your home for the Stanley Cup Final, welcomes you back to Raleigh's Lenovo Center. This is game number 5 of the Eastern Conference Final. We get ready for the third period. The Hurricanes looking to close out, have a 5-0 lead over the Montreal Canadiens. Time now for a stats report brought to you by eBay. eBay is home to millions of finds and one becomes part of your story. From your favorite vintage band tee to the dream car you've been searching for, it's all there. eBay, things people love.
0: Johnny, you ready to fill some time here? Because I'm going to keep it short.
1: Please.
0: 10 straight goals by the Carolina Hurricanes in this series. OT winner. 4 straight last game, 5 straight, 10 straight goals. If you talk about dominance in a series, right now it's the Hurricanes.
1: All right, let's go down to Nick Olczyk.
2: Well, the hallmark of the Carolina Hurricanes all season is how dominant they are, both as much without the puck as they are with it. I talked to Jackson Blake in the intermission, and I said, how do you approach a 5-0 game in the third period with the Stanley Cup final very much in sight? And the thing he told me is that they got to worry about winning a period. Yes, as Foxy said, the dominance has been there for the last couple of games and last couple of periods. But for this Carolina Hurricanes team, why they've been so successful all year is they protected leads. They played on the front foot, whether they're up, whether they're down. And they proved to a lot of people during this playoff run that they are ready to make that next step. So we'll see how the third period plays out, boys. But so far, not just the goals. In fact, it's probably been just as impressive their play away from the offensive side, how effective, efficient, and dynamic they've been in their own end. It's been an unbelievable performance here from the home team. And they are hoping to send these Caniacs home. Well, not maybe send them home. They're probably going to have a late night after tonight, but we still got a period to go here in the third.
1: That's right.
0: You've only heard this 8 times in the last 5 minutes, but I played on a team that was trailing 5-0 after 2 periods of play in the playoffs, and we won 6-5 in overtime. So,
1: okay,
0: there you go. So you're telling me there's a chance?
1: A miracle on Manchester. Anything's possible.
0: Anything's possible.
1: But for these fans here tonight, some of them were here on June the 19th, 2006. The Carolina Hurricanes on that night won the Stanley Cup in a grueling 7-game series against the Edmonton Oilers. Well, tonight, coached by the guy who had the game-winning goal in Game 7 of the Eastern Conference Final against Buffalo in 2006, Rod Brind'Amour, the Canes look to march on. Carolina will defend the goal down to our right in front of Freddie Anderson, who's looked at 15 shots so far. Jakub Dobish, Carolina's had 24 shots on him, and he was under siege in period one. Play underway in the third period. Ivan Demidov on the far wing with a shot wide to the near corner. Pitched out to center by Carolina's Nikolai Ehlers. Puck free in the center ice circle and flung in by Jordan Staal. Caden Gooley has the puck for Montreal. Montreal coming off 2 grueling 7-game series. The first round win in Tampa in game number 7. And then on the road again in Buffalo in the second round to reach this point. And the Canadians won game 1 of this series 6-2, but it's been all Carolina since. Now in back of the goal. The Canes will take over down to our right. Played along the near wall for Taylor Hall, who's been outstanding again. They go to the near corner out of the scrum. Emerging with it is Logan Stankoven, the center on this line, and he too has been equally great. Hall, top of the near circle, has the puck for the Hurricanes. He'll wind it around. Logan Stankoven, far hash to the point for Sean Walker. He'll send it around. The Vegas Golden Knights are awaiting the winner of this series. Mike Matheson out of the corner. Muscled by Logan Stankoven. Fumbled by Kirby Dock. But the puck is rescued by Montreal's Alexander Carrier. 90 seconds gone in period 3. Carrier now in a line change will dump it all the way back. And Freddie Anderson will put it on the tee.
0: Now FitzCarolina, of course, everyone above the puck. No stretch passes. Hang back. But when you get the puck in deep, you keep the pressure on as much as possible. If you don't gain possession, make sure you're above the puck.
1: Noah Dobson swung back, dribble to the outside. Out of the corner, Svechnikov taking down Noah Dobson to the far point. Puck is chipped out of the zone. Jailbreak Montreal. Far wing Deneau. Defended by Gostisbehere. Deneau gets it deep. In back of the goal. Bill Deneau supported by Josh Anderson. He'll take it far corner. Down to our right for the point. Struble. Shot blocked in front off the stick of Gostisbehere. Kicked back by Svechnikov. Nikitin now wheels near side. And the Canes will clear it out all the way back down for icing.
0: Well, they'll take those icings right now. The board battles. Puck will go around the wall every single time. Carolina will keep it out of the middle. Montreal makes the quick change because of the opportunity in the offensive zone, and they've got Evans out there. Line combinations have been mixed up in tonight's game. Gooley and Hudson back on the blue line.
1: Freddie Anderson coming off a shutout in game number four. False start on the draw coming into this period. 149 minutes and 23 seconds of shutout time, which is a franchise record in the postseason for Carolina. Off the draw. Shot taken. Anderson says no on that bid by Lane Hudson. Near point Gooley, his shot off a body in front of Paul Duke. It's a flex to the near wall. Evans splits the two-point man with a pass, and it comes all the way down to Jakub Dobish. He'll sail it out. Evans will cross the line near side, dumping it on Freddie. Freddie Anderson to the near wall, stolen by Evans. Evans to the point for Gooley. He'll indirect a pass for Evans out of the corner, supported by Bolduc. He'll wind it out. Zach Bolduc, the play read defensively by Slavin. He coughs it up to Bolduc. Far side Evans out in front. One pass too many. A backhand pass intended for Joe Valeno. Near corner Bolduc. In the slot, Evans to the point. Hudson, a wrist shot off a body just wide. As it glanced off Will Guerrier, puck is free now, deep in the Carolina zone. Slavin gets to it with help from Mark Jankowski. Far side, it gets out.
0: Right now, Montreal is winning those board battles I was talking about, understandably so. They're going to be extra aggressive. They're not going to back off, so trying to keep pucks alive as much as possible.
1: Out to center ice, a long clearing pass by the Canadians. Miller's back on it for Carolina. Held in by Suzuki to the near corner. Picked up by Sean Walker. He'll expedite the breakout. Dead center Martinuk. Crisscrossing with Stahl. Martinuk near side of shot. Shoulder down by Dobish. It's in play. Gathered in by Nick Suzuki. He'll lug it out. From the red line near side, a dump in to the far wall. At the hash, Walker occupies a man that allows Martinuk a chance to get it out. 4 minutes plus gone in this third period. John Forslund, Jim Fox, Nick Olchek here for Sports USA, your home for the upcoming Stanley Cup Final. Carolina looking to close out this series in five games here tonight. Jackson Blake over the line with a steal. A shot, pad save for Dobish. Slavkovsky will pick it up, and Montreal will start out.
0: Montreal can't get through the neutral zone right here.
1: They attempt to do it, and they don't, as Jimmy pointed out. It comes out through center, flung in by Stankoven on the wrong side of center for him. Icing is called. 15:29 left in the third.
0: Jackson Blake trying to re-attack on that last one, the counter. A little bit of a change by Montreal, so they're trying to figure out things to analyze in this period. Now it's just about tempo and speed and who can control that. Right now, Gostisbehere is over at the bench getting a skate attended to, so he's getting a little bit of delay here on the icing. Exactly what Carolina needs.
1: Face off in the near circle to the left of Freddie Anderson. He has played the second most games of any goalie all time without getting to the Stanley Cup Final. Curtis Joseph leads the way in that regard. Jackson Blake now will flip it, not out, held in by Dobson, back out to center. Logan Stankoven crosses center, a dump in on Dobish. He'll glove it, set it, start a breakout for Montreal. 5 minutes gone in this third period. Montreal has 16 shots on goal. They're starting a controlled breakout. And the Caniacs, as always, get riled up, comes out to center. It deflects off the stick of Sebastian Aho, and it goes out of play.
0: Yeah, of course, Montreal waiting in a change for everyone to get on the ice. Carolina, a little bit more passive again. They have just written the textbook on how to hold the lead in this series. So it's one of those things where they're trying to make sure you have the balance between, yeah, you got to go for it. When you get the puck, you got to counterattack. But still, if Montreal does have possession, you have to have those guys above the puck and sometimes slow it down.
1: We'll start off the face-off. Should this game end the way it is right now, then the Stanley Cup Final starts here on Tuesday night. You can hear all the action on Sports USA. Face-off, powered back by Montreal's Phil Deneau. Dumped out to center, cut off by Chatfield at the red line. And the puck hit a Montreal player at the bench, so that'll break play with 14:46 left.
0: You've heard me talk about the automatic stoppages in games. Of course, the TV timeouts, the media timeouts. I'm going to call them radio timeouts right now. But it's, again, those are the things you're looking for to break the period down, break them apart. The first one would come at 14 minutes or under here in period number three. So you just want to make sure you get that if you're Carolina.
1: The systematic approach of Carolina, so impressive. Broken stick. Carolina on the attack. A broken stick for Montreal's D-man, Caden Gooley. Dobis will move the puck around. 14:30 left in the third to the near point and swept out of the zone by Josh Anderson. Puck is loose at the Carolina bench in front of it and taken back in his own territory by Chatfield. Aho in the center ice zone regroups it back for Slavin. In his own end, Montreal changing. Carolina's changing up front. Chatfield slowly through center, a dump in. Rimmed in on Dobis. A handle for him in back of the goal. Far corner, Matheson. Moleno, aerial flip through center off the paw of Gostisbehere. And it comes all the way down. Icing is called here. 13:59 left in the third period.
0: Right now, Carolina trying to put a saran wrap on this one right now and slow things down and make sure everything is sealed perfectly tight. No air escaping whatsoever. And that's something that they've learned throughout the regular. They play this way in the regular season, and then you just apply it once it comes to the playoffs.
1: Absolutely. And these fans are soaking it all in here tonight. Off the draw, Gostisbehere at the near point. He'll dump it in. Evans now to the outside. He'll take it back. Start a breakout with 13:48 left in this third period. 5-0 Carolina, game number five. Looking to close it out in five. And get back for the final round of the Stanley Cup playoffs for the first time in 20 years. At the red line, far side, Will Carrier of Carolina sends it back in his own zone, snapped along and through center by Nikishin, was by Dobis to the far corner. Matheson will cut away from the forechecking of Jordan Staal. Bolduc will get to it, he'll sail it out. Knocked down by Martinuk. The Canadians will try to work it up the ice. They have a hard time with it. Demidov swings back, all the way back of his own goal. And finally, Montreal sweeps it through center down to Freddie Anderson. They played along the boards and out. 7 minutes gone in this third period. 5-0 Hurricane.
0: You mentioned the name Jordan Staal. He continues to improve. Trip coming up here.
1: Struble goes down on the breakout. Penalty against Carolina. Jordan Staal was in the neighborhood. 12:48 left to go in this third period.
3: Carolina penalty number 27, 2 minutes tripping.
1: Nikolai Ehlers will get the game. 12:48 left to go in this third period, game number five. It's 5-0 Carolina. You're listening to the Eastern Conference Final on Sports USA. We'll be back after these local messages.
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1: 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John Forslund, Jim Fox, and Nick Olchek back with you. Raleigh, North Carolina, Eastern Conference Final here on Sports USA. Carolina with a 5-0 lead. Montreal on the power play. Nick Ehlers in the box. Lane Hudson swinging back down to our left. He'll start the power play breakout and carry the puck out to center. Swing it back, charging through the middle. They gain the zone. Puck is free. Slavkovsky thwarted on the play. Flung out by Jacob Slavin. They kill time early to the Hurricanes.
0: You don't want to change things, but at this point here, Montreal has just not had success possession entries with the man advantage, so they don't want to dump it in, and they refuse to dump it in.
1: No goals in game four for Montreal, and now this, just about 8 minutes gone in the third period. Slavin, the stalwart, another clear, he'll get it out. Montreal starts again. They have to come 200 feet. 70 seconds left in the power play. Caulfield skate to stick through center. Suzuki. He'll gain the zone. Center point, Slavkovsky. He'll sauce a pass for Caulfield near side. Slavkovsky near point for the goal line. Suzuki. Slavkovsky, center point Hudson. Around the clock they go to Caulfield. One-timer, Demidov. Good save. Freddie Anderson right on the spot. Demidov now holding on to it. Dangling through the high slot. Slavkovsky tip. Anderson says no on Suzuki.
0: We've talked about clinic in this series and textbook. And Freddie Anderson is maintaining that approach. The technical approach he's taking. He is just in the right spot at the right time. Montreal again. Tonight on the power play, Montreal has changed the point of attack. They've moved it around. That last one, a tip right at the crease. Suzuki's there. And Anderson, because of that initial position, and Freddie Anderson talked about that coming into this series, the approach he's taken of late and how he's worked extra on just making sure he's being patient. And the patience paying off here.
1: Faceoff win, Montreal through the slot. Doc and stripped as new hook shorthanded. Jankowski with Robinson. They cross the line. Pass will jump the stick of Eric Robinson from Jankowski. 25 seconds on the power play. Montreal back out to center ice. They're going left to right here. Man up. Texier to the far wall for Bolduc. He'll forge one. Glove down in front by Slavin. He'll try the near glass. Rim it all the way down. That will do it. Ehlers is up and ready. And the Canes will kill another one.
0: Montreal had their opportunity. But like the most of the series, one and done.
1: Montreal bounces it off the stick of Freddie Anderson, thanks to Phil Deneau. Near side, a pop pass from Ehlers to Stankoven. Here they come. Over the line, mid-ice. A drop pass for Blake, broken up. Montreal in control of it. Evans sails it out. Alexander Carrier off the boards. He goes deep. Gostisbehere readies for a shove from Deneau. Plays it to the far side. Deneau tries to get to it. His stick is broken in two, and a penalty will be called against Carolina.
0: Gostisbehere going for the puck, but he swung his stick, got the stick of Deneau. It snapped. Today's NHL, automatic penalty for slashing. That'll be the case here.
11: Carolina penalty number 4, 2 minutes, slashing.
0: And it wasn't where he was really trying to go after the stick, but the swing of the stick by Gostisbehere was just so much, so visual. But again, the biggest visual was the broken stick on the ice, and when that happens, another opportunity here for the Montreal Canadiens.
1: Chance for them to get on the board.
0: Just thinking, John, in the back of mind, you pull the goalie here. I know there's 10 minutes, 10-17, but you know, just that extra attacker, maybe.
1: Yeah. Montreal 1-for-12 on the power play in the series. Wound up, high slot, Caulfield, drop pass, Demidov, a shot, great stick. Great defensive play by Jordan Staal, and it goes out of play.
0: The way Staal understands the game, and his approach, and his ability to use his size, which is a factor, his strength on forecheck, which is a factor, his strength on faceoffs, but right there, just reading, Demidov had a split second to make a decision, and Staal just said, no, it's not getting by me.
1: Faceoff will be in the far circle to the right of Freddie Anderson. Suzuki crossing sticks with Stahl, far point Hudson. Near side Demidov, tipped high off the stick of Slepkovsky. Rescued far wall, and now Suzuki cradles the puck. Hudson, top of the far circle to the far point. A little handoff at the hash. Suzuki, top field off Anderson, flung out of the zone. Chatfield and Slavin on the back end get it done. 127 left in the power play.
0: On the wrap chance there by Caulfield. Once again, Freddie Anderson to the near post before he gets there. Big pad.
1: Through center ice at the logo, Slepkovsky. A drop pass for Suzuki. A kick it out. Demidov, far corner. Far point Hudson. Near side, Slepkovsky. A one touch it for Caulfield. He'll rim it to the far point. Lane Hudson slings it off the pad of Anderson. A weak shot. Looking for a rebound. Out of the corner. Miller gets to it. 58 seconds left in the power play. Caulfield in front. They score! Cole Caulfield has the puck ricocheted to Montreal's number 13. It's a power play goal. It breaks the shutout of Freddie Anderson.
0: Maybe the first mistake in this series by Keandre Miller. He had the puck on the far wall. Really not under pressure. He had to try to protect it on the back end, and he couldn't get it out. Montreal chips it right back to the middle. Caulfield picks it up right in the middle of the slot on his back end, but he's facing the net. Couple of stick handles, and the stick handles opened up the pads of Freddie Anderson. And then Caulfield just slides it home, tweeners right along the ice. So if you believe in miracles, a chance right here with the Canadians. They get back. Power play goal, back within four.
1: Okay. 9:07 left. Little lifeline for Montreal. Trailing game five now by four. At the line, Nikishin gapping up on his man. A good play as he defended Alexander Texier. Left wing side over the line, Robinson. Defended by Matheson of Montreal. He tries to wheel out. Phil Deneau through center. Nikishin, top of the far circle, a steal. Drop pass through the slot, broken up. Carrier swinging back as Deneau and Texier tried to combine. Far right wing, Robinson off a stick out in front of Alexander Carrier. 8:30 left in regulation. 5-1 Carolina here in game five. In a closeout situation for the Hurricanes. They start a breakout in the far corner. Jacob Slavin clears it through center. Glove down by Struble. He was defended by Blake, and now new hook for the Canadians through the center ice zone. Far wing over the line. A weak shot off the left pad of Anderson. Dobson now down low. New hook in front. Nobody home. Picked off by Carolina's Jackson Blake. And they're back out. Taylor Hall. Hall over the line. Near side pass wedged in by Slavin for Stankoven. Stankoven to the slot. Interrupted. Blake gets it along the end boards. He's stripped on the play by Kirby Dock. 7:45 left. Carolina with a four-goal lead here in game five. Through center. Stankoven over the line in the zone. Drops it off. Ehlers with a shot glove by Dobish. 7 minutes and 34 seconds left to go in this third period. Game number five, and Carolina has a 5-1 lead. 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
1: 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Puck free along the near boards. Jordan Staal will flip it in. Montreal's goal. It's Cole Caulfield on the power play. His sixth of the postseason from Lane Hudson to put them on the scoreboard in game five. Slot pass by Nick Ehlers. Unattainable for Jordan Staal with 7:15 left to go in his third period. Canes looking to march on to the Stanley Cup final and a date with the Vegas Golden Knights. Nikolai Ehlers, the far side. Carried in by Jordan Martinuk. He'll circle the track, maintain control. A collision mid-ice. Gouley and Ehlers. Both boys went down. They're both okay. And now Gouley starts a breakout down to our left and back of his own goal.
0: Never a good idea to look ahead. But right now, if you're Carolina, of course, you can never control these types of things. But make sure health does not become an issue.
1: New hook with a shot snared in the glove of Freddie Anderson. With 6:39 left in the third period, let's go down to Nick Olchek.
2: And yet another loud cheer of admiration from the Caniacs. In this game, guys, we have heard these great fans chant Olé. They have chanted, we want the cup, and they are ready to explode. It's when this final buzzer hits, if the Carolina Hurricanes are able to stamp their ticket into the Stanley Cup final.
1: Well, the team migrated from Hartford, known as the Hartford Whalers, in 1997 to Tobacco Road. This team made the playoffs for the first time in 99, went to the Cup final against Detroit in 02, won the Stanley Cup in 2006, conference final in 09, then a long drought as the puck is iced. 10 years. And a coaching change, then Rod Brind'Amour took over.
0: Yeah, Rod was asked about that this morning. Nick Olchek touched on it a couple moments ago, or actually way back at the beginning of our broadcast, where he was just talking about how much the fingerprints of Rod Brind'Amour is on this franchise right now, and he's the guy that tries to set the tone, and he was Mr. Consistency, and so is his team.
1: The team plays as he did. Exactly. They have the same demeanor, they're confident, they can be brash, they win. Off the draw, Struble, choked off, the pass detected by Seth Jarvis. We approach the 14-minute mark, Dobson flings it near corner, down to our right, cycled out by Bolduc. High slot, a little dangle, a shot by Evans, blocked, far corner, Valeno, he'll get to it. Bolduc now scampers away from Chatfield. Evanson back of the goal from Bolduc, winds it near side of the hash. He'll play it deeper, furthered by Aho to Chatfield. And Jalen Chatfield takes a hit and gets it out. 5:40 left, game number five. Carolina looking to make short work of the Montreal Canadiens in advance tonight. Puck pinballs around the slot. Svechnikov in control of it. He'll flip it out to center. Noah Dobson takes over deep in his own zone.
0: So much attention from the Hurricanes forwards to make sure they are there. If something goes wrong, the defensemen get a little bit of help.
1: The party has been ongoing here in Raleigh since this morning. They've been tailgating all day in the wonderful atmosphere outside Lenovo Center. Just about 5 minutes left. A shot, Anderson. Nice kick save on Demidov. Carrier now will get it out through center. Now the We Want the Cup chant goes up from the Caniacs. Through center, Caulfield over the line. Drop pass for Demidov. He'll sail it through the slot. Far wall. Turning out with it, Suzuki. Near side, Caden Gouley. Back for Suzuki. Good stick by Robinson. And that one goes out of play. 4 minutes and 38 seconds left in the third period of game number five. The Carolina Hurricanes looking to close out. Have a 5-1 lead over the Montreal Canadiens. 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We'll be back after these local messages.
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1: 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The goaltender, Jakub Dobish, has been pulled by Montreal coach Marty St. Louis. 4:38 left in regulation. 5-1 Carolina. Looking to end this series in five and march on to the Stanley Cup Finals. Ball start off the draw. Far circle to the right of Freddie Anderson.
0: Because of the difference in the score right now, Carolina does have the option to just ice it. Doesn't even matter. Yeah, you try for the empty net, but just ice it as many times as possible. Take no chances.
1: Hudson center point. Goes to the corner, far side. Slavin turns it over. Deneau in the slot, a shot. Tip knocked down. Slepkowski flings it off Anderson. Martinook for the yawning cage. Just wide of the far post. Ehlers gets to it. Out in front just by Martinook. To the near wall, Jordan Martinook goes deep with it. 4:12 on the clock. 5-1 Carolina. Game 5. Elimination game. Chatfield breaks it up. He'll ice it. It's tipped. No icing. Play will continue.
0: Like Carolina's done all series long, standing up at the blue line, making sure if you get entry, it's not with possession.
1: The Kaniacs are standing. Towels waving. Sean Walker, Svechnikov through center. Aho at the logo. Far side it goes. Jarvis, a shot. He scores! Seth Jarvis with a final dagger in game number 5. 3:41 left. 6-1 Carolina.
0: It was worth the try to pull the goaltender, but now it's over. But you make that move, you got to do it. Again, there was no possession time whatsoever for Montreal with the goaltender pulled. They elected not to dump it in, not to chase it down, tried to carry it in, and just impenetrable, the blue line for the Carolina Hurricanes. 5-on-5, 4-on-4, 6-on-5, power play, it didn't matter, tough to get into the zone.
1: 3:41 left. Well, it has been a party all day, and now it goes to another level here at Lenovo Center. Evans coming all the way back. The Canadians were quite a story in this postseason. In tight, far post Jankowski. Now he has it in back of the goal. With two grueling seven-game series to get here. was off Dobish. And you know, Jimmy, that Montreal felt the full effect of those two series.
3: Yeah, there's no question. And again, that was part of the game plan, I think, anyway, for Carolina, understanding they're bigger and they're more aggressive, they're more physical, so that would be the wear down. But yes, coming in after playing 14 games, that just doubled up that situation.
1: But that should not diminish the story of the Carolina Hurricanes. To a man, what a team this is. They go to the corner. They have been to the conference final as Anderson, Josh Anderson, has a chance in tight that's stopped by Freddie, and it comes back out to center. But after all those failures, Carolina now looking to exercise that demon tonight. The empty net goal, Jarvis, his third of the playoffs from Aho and Svechnikov at 16-19.
3: Another too many men on the ice.
4: Montreal penalty bench minor, too many men on the ice.
3: So just a situation where they're a little confused at the end of a game. At the end of game four, we were talking about Montreal taking some shots and punches and face what. That's, they should have. Josh Anderson was trying to get it going, make it happen that way. But under these circumstances, it's no longer the case. I think everyone has to respect the game at some point. If you're Montreal, you don't want to roll over. And again, they were just worn down. They were just beaten down. The pressure, the pace of play, the rolling over of four lines, and right now Rod Brindamore does the right thing with a power play. Jankowski out there along with Carrier and Robinson. So certainly guys that would normally not play the power play.
1: These fans have waited two decades for this moment. That's upcoming. As the Canes go to work on a power play with 2:27 left in the 6-1 lead here in game number five. Montreal, too many men on the ice. Carrier now will carry in. Far side. 2:15 on the clock.

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1: Evans near side will try and push it deep in the zone. 18 seconds left. Robinson will float it in. They will count it out here in Raleigh. 10 seconds on the clock. Canadians in possession. They will salt it away. 4 seconds left. Hey, hey, what do you say? The Carolina Hurricanes are Eastern Conference champions. And for the first time in 20 years, they march on to the Stanley Cup Final.
2: Structure. Putting on a clinic. Textbook. Emotional. Understanding your role. All of those things could be used. Depth to describe the Carolina Hurricanes. And then, Freddie Anderson. Tonight, in a most difficult situation, winning one for himself, for his team, but also for Claude Lemieux.
1: That's right. Claude Lemieux, his agent, his dear friend, he called him a member of his family. He was a torchbearer in Montreal Monday night. Tragic passing yesterday, stunning the hockey world. And the Canes right now, Jimmy, are embracing Freddie Anderson.
3: Yeah.
1: As the Montreal Canadiens await the handshake at center ice, it's a 5-game victory for the Carolina Hurricanes. After numerous attempts in the Eastern Conference Final, they finally exercised the demon tonight and advanced to the fourth round.
2: Well, coming into the series, we talked about the keys, about the speed and skill of Montreal, whether they could make that happen. They did for 20 minutes. The first period of the first game, and then after that it was all Carolina. Now keep in mind, Vegas is waiting right now, and I think Vegas prefers this situation. They prefer it to end tonight. They don't want it to be too long of a layoff, because we know that Carolina had 11 days off coming into this series.
1: That's right.
2: And John, before the series started, we said it. The best chance for Montreal was to win game one because of that layoff, and they got it done. But then the steamroller was gassed up. They put the diesel engine going, and that just took over for the Carolina Hurricanes.
1: Well, they go through the handshake, and usually in these situations, Jimmy, you can earmark a couple of guys. When you look at Carolina, it's unfair. You have to go through the whole group.
2: Yes.
1: Because that's the way they play.
2: If you can't, one guy who stood out for me, Keandre Miller. Again, we knew about him, but just the fit on this group, he comes in. Ehlers did have effect, right? The pass, Carolina, they were criticized for not having that game breaker. Ehlers gets the half breakaway goal in overtime to win a game. So all of those pieces that have to come together. And again, they pick their pieces to fit their system. And the guys that were picked certainly do that.
1: Let's go down to the ice. Nick is standing by with Taylor Hall.
4: Thanks, guys. Taylor, you're going to the Stanley Cup Final. What's going through your mind?
5: Yeah, it's awesome. It's where we want to be. It's a step in the ultimate goal, and we couldn't be more thrilled for our team, for my teammates, for everyone involved, for these fans, for my family. It's awesome.
4: You've played in a lot of places. You've been in the National Hockey League since 2010. What impresses you most about this group since coming in last season?
5: Consistency on the ice, and just, I mean, how much everyone cares for each other. We have a very close group. I noticed that right when I got here, and they accepted me, and it's been amazing. We've upped our level as the

0: as the season's gone on, and right now we're feeling pretty good about ourselves.
1: Your fans have been here for hours, even before puck drop, tailgating out in the parking lots. How about their support, not just in this game, but all season long?
0: All season long, they make it a great atmosphere in here. They've been with us every step of the way. When you're driving into the game and you see them in the tailgate, having a good time, they love the Hurricanes in this city, and it's been so much fun for me personally experiencing that.
1: Thanks for this, and congratulations.
0: Thank you.
2: Okay, Nick, thanks very much. The Montreal Canadiens have gone to the dressing room. Let's pay them off quickly here. They did a great job in the second season.
3: They certainly did. They're ahead of schedule. Right. I think that's they're playing with house money, I think, coming into this series, but they proved that they could stick together. They knew they were opportunistic. They rely on their skill, and they knew that Carolina would have possession and the advantage in this series, but they felt they could just get the goal when they needed it. And that's where Carolina, when they hold a lead, that's the difference. So Montreal will have some growing pains that they're going to have to go through, but you can start to see the pieces. You really can. Up front, Slavkovsky, power forward, Caulfield, sniper, goal scorer, back on the blue line with Hudson, and then, of course, Dobish in goal. So at the key positions, the Montreal Canadiens have what they need. Martin St-Louis never coached a professional game before he took over for the Montreal Canadiens. Now he's involved with a group that's growing together, and he'll be a big piece of that, too, to help him along the way.
2: Well, the talk of failure in the conference final for this franchise will go away now. In four tries since 09, just one win in the conference final until this. And this was absolutely splendid. And what a run for Carolina now. Four-game sweep, round one over Ottawa. Four-game sweep, Philadelphia, round two. Five games here. And now what should be a great series with the Vegas Golden Knights.
3: And Carolina gets to stay at home. They don't have to travel. They can regroup. They can reset. They can make sure fitness is not an issue. And again, I mentioned Vegas. I think Vegas is happy that it ended tonight in five. Yes, they would get more rest if it went longer, but then too much rest can hurt you. We saw that in game one of this series.
2: Okay, it's time for the Prince of Wales Trophy presentation. Let's go to the house feed. The Deputy Commissioner, Bill Daly, is on the ice.
4: Accepting the trophy is Team Captain Jordan Stahl and your 2025-26 Carolina Hurricanes.
3: Touch or no touch?
2: That's the thing.
3: You're always looking to see whether they touch.
2: Vegas did not.
3: No,
2: right?
3: Yeah,
2: Vegas did not.
3: Carolina, not even touching. They're not even getting within 10 feet of it.
2: It's like a force field down there. They are surrounding it. Bill Daly, all by his lonesome, with the trophy. The boys in back of him. The Carolina Hurricanes are Eastern Conference champions. And they have a date with the Vegas Golden Knights Tuesday night here in Raleigh, game one of the Stanley Cup Final.
3: And now everyone, all of the support staff with the Carolina Hurricanes, of course coaching staff, but I'm talking support staff, everyone getting involved, so the true team feeling coming through here in Raleigh, the Carolina Hurricanes going on to the Stanley Cup, and they want to make sure they know everyone is appreciated within the organization.
2: And a big smile on the face of their coach, Rod Brind'Amour. The cornerstone as a player, the cornerstone as a coach. He's Mr. Hockey here in Raleigh. And this team has captivated the spirit of all of these great Caniacs. It's a growing market. It's a virgin market back in 1997, and it's come a long way.
3: It certainly has, and now they have captured the emotion of this area, the city, of course, but the building you get in here. And the standard has always been high under Rod Brind'Amour, and the standard gets even higher here going to the Stanley Cup Final.
2: What a moment here at Lenovo Center. As the Canes continue to embrace on the ice with all their staff, they're waving now to their families, which is such a bond and such a commitment. You went through it as a player, Jimmy. You know, the team at home,
3: yes,
2: goes through the ups and downs and the pressure.
3: Especially in the playoffs when You know, you want to make sure as a family member that you make sure you take away from any distraction. No distraction whatsoever for the player that's involved in that situation. And that sometimes goes unappreciated, but I think people around teams, they understand what it takes to win.
5: Yeah.
3: What it takes to win it all. It is the most difficult trophy to win in all of sports. And you need everyone helping and pulling on the same rope.
2: Well, the Hurricanes are filing off. And one last voice of approval from their crowd here, the great fans who stood for most of this game. Back in 06, during the entire Game 7, the crowd stood for the entire game, pushing the Hurricanes to win that series, their last Stanley Cup, their only Stanley Cup, over the Edmonton Oilers. They reached the final in 02, and they're back at it again here in 26. Nick Olchek is still at ice level. You should get a word from him very soon. Remember that this is your home for the Stanley Cup Final. And Game 1 will kick off Tuesday night. The Vegas Golden Knights, the Carolina Hurricanes. Vegas, for the third time in 9 years, they're in the Cup Final. They won the Stanley Cup in 23. A terrific end of the season. An up and down year. But what a job by John Tortorella and that team.
3: Yeah, coming in, understanding what was needed. What was needed, back off.
2: Let's go down to Nick with Jordan Staal.
1: Thanks, Johnny. I'm actually a little adjustment here with Logan Stankoven. Logan, since you joined the Carolina Hurricanes, what have you learned about what it takes to wear the red and the black?
6: I think as soon as I stepped in the room, it was blue-collar mentality. Everyone's you know, plays together as one, and just as soon as I step in the room, they made me feel a part of the family right away. And every time we show up to the rink, it's putting the work and do it with a smile on your face. So we have a great group here, but we want to go a bit farther here.
1: Your head coach Rod Brindamore has participated either as a player or a coach in 98 of the 100 playoff victories for the Carolina Hurricanes in the franchise history. Curious. When you think of that, what comes to mind? But even more so, how has he helped you grow, not just as a player, but a person?
6: Yeah, he's the man. He's a big part of this organization and what, you know, how much success they've had here, and just the way he shows up to the rink every day and he puts in the work himself. You can tell he's so dialed in and focused, and he just wants us to hoist the cup someday like he did. And he's just a genuinely, you know, good down to earth human being. So I have a lot of fun playing in front of him.
1: And lastly, Logan, you're going to the Stanley Cup Final. What do you think? What's going through your mind?
6: Unbelievable. It's what you dream of as a kid, and we know there's still lots of work to do, but I'm really proud of this group and the way we've battled and just the way we've stuck to our game. We haven't really folded at all, so really happy about how we played and hoping we can continue it here.
1: We'll celebrate with your team.
6: Thank you.
2: Okay, Nick, thanks very much. Logan Stankoven, outstanding young man, a great player, and what a job the entire playoff, but certainly here tonight, anchoring that line with Taylor Hall and Jackson Blake. So, final count here in game number 5. The Hurricanes march on to the Stanley Cup Final with a 6-1 win over the Montreal Canadiens, closing out this series in 5 games. We'll come back one more time. You're listening to the Eastern Conference Final right here on Sports USA.
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2: 6-1 station. 6-1 is the final score here in game number 5, and for the first time in 20 years, the Carolina Hurricanes find themselves back in the Stanley Cup Final against the Vegas Golden Knights. Tonight's defender of the game is brought to you by Navy Federal Credit Union. Our members are the mission.
3: Now you're going to say I'm crazy in a 6-1 win, but I'm going to go with goaltender Freddie Anderson. The story surrounding the game, the tragedy with his agent, and as you mentioned earlier, Johnny, a member of his hockey family, Claude Lemieux, and then Freddie in a circumstance where he has to regroup, he has to reset, he has to get going, and I know it was a 5-goal win for the Hurricanes, but Anderson, Freddie Anderson, did a phenomenal job tonight in his focus. He made things look easy for himself and his team, so he gets my defender of the game.
2: Good call. Good call. And a great call by you, the entire series. Before we go, let's talk about the Stanley Cup Final. What do you think?
3: Well, I think, first of all, you and Edzo and Billy Jaffe are going to have a great time here on Sports USA and do a great job. It's going to be a different matchup because Vegas has more size back on the blue line. And I think, obviously, that Carolina was able to take advantage of that size difference on the forecheck and hem them in here with the Montreal Canadiens. So, of course, what's happening too in Vegas, they also have a very experienced team. Their head coach has won a Stanley Cup. The main group, the core group, has won a Stanley Cup. So they understand what it takes. They have some new pieces and a Mitch Marner, able to move the puck around a little bit better that way. But the pieces are there. So Carolina comes in, same type of thing with that depth, and just roll it over and wear down and pressure. But I think now we have a Stanley Cup Final coming up. Both teams very, very close and very similar in their styles and their systems.
2: Foxy, a true pleasure working
3: with
2: you again.
3: My pleasure, John. Great.
2: Absolutely. Let's thank everybody responsible for helping get today's broadcast on the air. The executive producer of Sports USA is Larry Kahn. Producer and engineer here in Raleigh, the great Lyle Gordon. 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Studio engineer back at Sports USA Studios, Mike Martinez, Dan Lynch, Jacob Mosby. Once again, the final count in game number 5. The Carolina Hurricanes 6 and the Montreal Canadiens 1. The Canes are Eastern Conference champions, and they take on the Vegas Golden Knights in the final. For Jim Fox, Nick Olchek, and our entire Sports USA crew, this is John Forsland. Thanks so much for joining us. Rob Brinder is coming up next with the postgame show. 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
21: Rob Brenner of the Sports USA Studios. Congratulations to the Carolina Hurricanes. They are going to the Stanley Cup Final for the third time in franchise history. And the first time since 2006, they beat the Canadiens up big time tonight. 6-1 was the final, and they won the series in 5 games. Let's take a listen back to the highlights from tonight's game. At the 9:17 mark of period number one, Taylor Hall broke the ice for Carolina.
22: Montreal will get it back out to center ice. Gostisbehere steals it, sets up Blake near wing. Downstairs, Stankoven. Power move to the house. He scores! Logan Stankoven gets some help out in front. Taylor Hall on his hip pocket picks up the loose change. 10:43 left to go in period one. Carolina off and running.
23: After coach's challenge video review, it was determined that there was no goaltender interference.
21: Yeah, there was a challenge for goaltender interference with Logan Stankoven going into the blue paint, making contact with Jakub Dobish. The officials, obviously, in the replay room decided no goalie interference was necessary, and Taylor Hall picks up his fifth of the postseason at 9:17. Logan Stankoven picks up the primary assist. Jackson Blake picks up the secondary. 21st career playoff goal for Taylor Hall and his second in the series, making it 1-0 Carolina. Just a short time later, Logan Stankoven added on.
22: Now it's played back. Nikishin will clear it in for the corner. Stopping and starting is Taylor Hall. Fireside Stankoven. A shot. He scores! A rocket to the roof by Logan Stankoven! 4:48 left to go in period one of game number five. 2-0 Carolina.
21: Logan Stankoven's team leading ninth of the playoffs at 15-12 a period number one from Hall and Nikishin. 17th career playoff goal and his second in the last two games, making it 2-0 Carolina. And for good measure, Eric Robinson would add another.
3: John, if there was ever an importance of the next goal, ever, this is the most important right now. If Montreal can find a way, okay, they have life. If Carolina gets it, it might be over.
22: 17th career playoff goal for Logan Stankoven. Clear through center on a down and out. Breakaway. Robinson gets in. He scores! That next goal goes to Carolina. Eric Robinson gets a touchdown pass. 3:08 left in the first period. 3-0 Carolina.
3: Blue 32. Blue 32. That's what happened. He just went long.
21: He certainly did, Jim Fox. Eric Robinson's third of the playoffs at 16:52 from William Carrier. Fifth career playoff goal, third in the series, capping off a three-goal first period for Carolina. They were in complete control, and that would continue in the second.
22: Near side goalie, a shot blocked in front, his own man Carrier. 12:50 left in the second. Montreal, good sequence here, but it scored it. The Canes get it out, a jailbreak. Taylor Hall, far wing busting in, stopped by Dobish, the rebound, they score! Jackson Blake! The trailer, all alone, he'll pick up the loose change. And with 12:41 left in the second period, Carolina up by 4.
21: Jackson Blake's fifth of the playoffs at 7:19 at period number two from Hall and Stankoven. Eighth career playoff goal and his first in the series to make it 4-0. And the Carolina Hurricanes weren't done yet in the second.
22: Ehlers away from Deneau. They'll get it back from Jarvis. Nick Ehlers from the far side. Snapping a pass for Jarvis in front. Back door. They score! That's hockey, baby! Shane Gostisbehere, the ghost, appears on the back door, and on the power play, Carolina takes a 5-0 lead.
21: Second in the playoffs for Shane Gostisbehere at 18:02 from Jarvis and Ehlers. Seventh career playoff goal and his second in the series. And that was tonight's highlight of the game. It's brought to you by Wrangler. Here's to the early risers, the go-getters. Shop Wrangler.com for new denim styles to kickstart your day. Wrangler for the ride of life. At that point, Carolina was in complete control. They were ahead 5-0 after two. The shutout was ruined about midway through period number three. It was Cole Caulfield on the power play scoring the lone Montreal goal at 10:50 from Lane Hudson, his 13th career playoff goal and second in the series to make it 5-1. But the Carolina scoring wasn't done yet. Seth Jarvis would add another.
22: Caniacs are standing, towels waving. Sean Walker, Svechnikov through center, Aho at the logo. Far side it goes, Jarvis, a shot. He scores! Seth Jarvis with a final dagger in game number five. 3:41 left, 6-1, Carolina.
21: Seth Jarvis into the empty net at 16:19 from Aho and Svechnikov. Third of the playoffs, 22nd career playoff goal, and his second in the series. It was 6-1 Carolina in the final moments.
22: This great game came to Raleigh in 1997. And now they're going to go back to a place where they'll try and win their second Stanley Cup. 48 seconds left as it comes out to center. You hear the din. They're known as the Caniacs, and they have waited a long while for this. In the 20th anniversary season of their Stanley Cup win over the Edmonton Oilers, They will get another opportunity. 29 seconds left. Out of the corner. The Canadians have the puck. Working up the ice. Evans near side will try and push it deep in the zone. 18 seconds left. Robinson will float it in. They will count it out here in Raleigh. 10 seconds on the clock. Canadians in possession. They will salt it away. 4 seconds left. Hey, hey, what do you say? The Carolina Hurricanes are Eastern Conference champions. And for the first time in 20 years, they march on to the Stanley Cup Final.
21: Tremendous call by our John Forslund. Hey, hey, what do you say? 6-1, Carolina takes down Montreal. The Hurricanes win the series in 5 games. They are off to the Stanley Cup Final. Speaking of the Stanley Cup Final, when we come back, we will preview the matchup. Hurricanes, Golden Knights. 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
21: Rob Brender back at the Sports USA studios. Again, the final score from our game tonight. It was the Carolina Hurricanes 6, Montreal Canadiens 1. Carolina wins the Eastern Conference Final. They take down the Canadiens in 5 games. They are off to the Stanley Cup Final. Carolina now 12-1 in these playoffs. They will take on a Vegas Golden Knights team that is red hot right now. Winners of 6 in a row. They're 12-4 so far during their playoff run. It should be a tremendous series. Game 1 of the Stanley Cup Final set for Tuesday in Raleigh. 7:30 Eastern time with our pregame show. It's Carolina and Vegas. Important to note as far as the schedule goes for the Stanley Cup Final. It'll be Tuesday of next week, Thursday of next week, and then Saturday of next week. The following week, Tuesday, Thursday, Sunday, and Wednesday. You can find the full schedule, of course, at sportsusa.live, sportsusa.live, your place to go, not just for the full schedule, but also to find your local radio affiliate. You can listen to the games online there as well. Each and every one of the games in the Stanley Cup Final begin at 8 p.m. Eastern. We are on the air with all of the pregame shows 30 minutes prior. It's 7:30 Eastern. That is certainly very easy to remember. Vegas in the Cup Final for the third time in franchise history, first time since 2023. Carolina now in the Cup Final for the third time as well in their franchise's history, and first time since 2006, which is the year they won their only Stanley Cup. Vegas won both of the regular season meetings against Carolina. Now, you might think, well, that means something, but important to keep in mind, those two meetings right at the very beginning of the regular season, all all the way back in October of last year. So it's been a long time since they've seen each other, and a lot has happened for both teams since, mostly for Vegas. Of course, we know a coaching change took place right near the end of the regular season with John Tortorella coming aboard. They were red hot at the end of the regular season since the coaching change was made. After that point, they went 7-0-1, and they have been on fire in the playoffs, playing as well as any team through this and tremendous playoff run. They're a high-powered offensive team. Their netminder, Carter Hart, has been outstanding. This goaltending matchup is going to be great in the final with Hart and Freddie Anderson. Freddie Anderson, 12-1 in the playoffs. He came so close to his second consecutive shutout tonight to wrap up this series. So the goaltenders are red hot. The offenses are red hot. The two head coaches have their stories built around them. Tortorella trying to win his first cup in 22 years since he was with the Tampa Bay Lightning. And on the other side, you've got Rod Brind'Amour trying to win his first cup as a head coach with Carolina. He won it as a player, of course, the captain of the Hurricanes when they won it in 2006. But 8 years of questions. Can he get over the top? Never able to do it. And now he's got another opportunity, except this time an opportunity for the first time during this run in the Stanley Cup final. So he is 4 wins away. The Golden Knights 4 wins away as well from winning their second ever Stanley Cup. It will be a tremendous series. And again, it gets underway Tuesday, June 2nd, 7:30 Eastern time with the pregame show right here on Sports USA, 8 p.m. Eastern or shortly thereafter with the puck drop. And one quick note on the Montreal Canadiens, they go out tonight. Great run for them. And you heard our guys, John Forslund and Jim Fox, also Nick Olchek, talking about them and how they're potentially ahead of schedule. And they are. It's a team loaded with talent. They are likely to be in the mix again next year when it comes to playoff time. Such a great group of young, skilled players. But with them exiting the playoffs tonight, that's it for Canadian-based teams or Canada-based teams in this Stanley Cup playoff run. And that means 33 years going on 34 years now without a team from Canada winning the Stanley Cup. The 1993 Montreal Canadiens, the last team to win a cup from Canada. And it's going to have to wait at least one more year for a team from Canada to get over the top. They've come close recently. The Canadiens with a nice run this year. And of course, the Edmonton Oilers making it to back-to-back Stanley Cup finals each of the previous 2 years. But they haven't been able to do it. And I'm sure folks in Canada are saying, when is it going to be our time again? And we know that time is not going to come in 2026. It'll be either Vegas or Carolina. What a final we are in store for here on Sports USA. Cannot wait for it to get underway. Outstanding job by our producers here in the Sports USA studios tonight. Mike Martinez, Dan Lynch, and Jacob Mosby. For John Forslund, Jim Fox, and Nick Olchek, I am Rob Brender. Again, your final score tonight from Raleigh. It was the Hurricanes 6, Canadiens 1. The Carolina Hurricanes are going to the Stanley Cup Final, where they will take on the Vegas Golden Knights. You've been listening to the Eastern Conference Final on Sports USA, and we will talk to you on Tuesday. Good night, everybody.
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34: They've just been able to do it with the guys that they have going 7-8 deep and Brunson being the postseason stud that he is.
35: Yeah, and he just gets on a heater and, you know, that postseason magic, he starts to feel it and he comes up big. Clutch for his team, and they go as he goes. Like the Spurs go as Wemby goes, the Knicks go as Jalen Brunson goes. And even if he's not having a big game where he's scoring 27, 28 points, he's dishing the ball and someone else is knocking down buckets. Like he has been a godsend for the Knicks. And I'll tell you, when they made that move, I thought that's a good move. Who else are they bringing in? You know what I mean? Like, who's gonna be the other guy? Who's gonna be Batman? Cause that's a really good Robin right there.
34: Good complimentary player.
35: Yes.
34: He's probably gonna continue to grow in New York, but you probably still need that stud to be alongside next to him. And all he has done is proven that he can be the best player right now on an Eastern Conference champion team, but I'm not writing this team off.
35: No.
34: The way that they've been playing, and I know it's easy to write the Knicks off because they had an easy route. And yes, some teams took care of some business for them. The Sixers taking out the Celtics so they don't have to go through that in the first round, in that round. The Pistons losing so you're not facing either of the top two seeds in your run. But again, the 10-game winning, the first 10 games, and I'm sure it's true if you had the 11th game, because they won that one by 30-plus points.
35: Right.
34: It's the largest point differential of an 11-game winning streak in NBA history. Not just postseason history, Q, regular season history. And the East isn't as good, but these are still teams that made the playoffs. The Sixers are still a team that beat the Celtics. Like, they are playing as good of basketball as you could possibly ask for this time of year.
35: Well, and there's something to be said about getting hot at the right time as well. Right? Because that was my problem with the Knicks when the postseason started. I thought they weren't going to make a deep run because they were inconsistent. And once Atlanta gave them a little bit of a push, they found out how to get consistent real quick.
34: But here's where Mike Brown has been the right hire.
35: Yep.
34: Because he's making adjustments that Tibbs just, no, this is what we do.
35: Yep.
34: This is how we do it. Not making any changes. That is not what Mike Brown's done this postseason.
35: So what is it going to take? What are we looking for in Game 7? That's next on Game Night here on ESPN Radio.
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21: And there will be a game seven Saturday night in Oklahoma City.
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26: Somebody's season is going to end that night. 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

0: 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He's Gabe Neitzel. I'm Q Myers. 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Join us now on the phone line is a man that will be part of the broadcast when it comes to Game 7 in OKC, and that's PJ Carlissimo, ESPN Radio NBA analyst. And PJ, thanks so much for your time. Definitely appreciate you. Heard you on the call for Game 6, and you were talking about, you know, a lot of folks throwing dirt on the name of the San Antonio Spurs because they're so young. They haven't been there. They haven't done that. How have you personally seen the Spurs kind of mature throughout the course of this Western Conference Finals?
1: Well, kids, they're unbelievable. I mean, let's start with Wemby. They've got it, you know, incredible. He does stuff every game that you just don't see. I mean, if you watch three San Antonio games, you're going to see something that nobody else does, which is absolutely amazing. So it starts with him, but their other guys, their other young talent, is very, very good.
2: Coach, when you take a look at the Spurs, this is another first for them now, their first Game 7. What's it like going into your first Game 7 as a player, as a coach?
1: Well, it's different. There's no question about that. I mean, you don't play. That's the biggest difference, you know, in professional sports, the ones that play best of seven. It's not like the NCAA where you, it's one shot. You win, you advance, you lose, you go home, and that's what happens. One of these two teams, they're the two best teams in the NBA all year. One of them is going to put their uniforms away tomorrow, and their season comes to a real, I mean, you know, as good a year as they've both had, they'll both be enormously disappointed, probably the Thunder more so because they're, you know, they're the defending champs. But you just don't deal with this. Seventh game is a different mentality, and you never know how people are going to, you know, going to react. Some of the young Spurs dealt with it. You got guys just like, you know, Stephon Castle, you got guys who've played in the NCAA in a, you know, losing the home deal. So I don't think that's going to be a factor. This series has been, Gabe, I tell you, you can't figure it out. There's no correlation whatsoever from one game to the next. I mean, we think we've got it figured out. Somebody doesn't play well and go, they're in trouble. And then they bounce back and dominate the other team. I mean, really, the last four games have been very one-sided. They were good games for a while, some of them for two quarters, some of them even for three. And then they end up in 15 or 20-point games. It makes no sense at all. Two teams that are as closely matched as these guys are. They're both really good defensively. They're both really good offensively. They both have a great player. The difference, I hate to say it, I hope it doesn't come down to this, but someone told Akesti when we got off the plane in OKC said that they already ruled J-Dub out for tomorrow. That's very significant. You know, if Jalen Williams can't play and if A.J. Mitchell can't play, that's a hit. It was a real problem for the Spurs early in the series when De'Aaron Fox was out and Dylan Harper was not right. Dylan Harper certainly looked right in Game 6. He looks like he's back. De'Aaron Fox is still not moving well, but he makes such a difference because he takes care of the ball. Spurs had 13 turnovers, last game, and that's De'Aaron Fox. He's not shooting the ball well, but his assist to turnover is really good. He gets them getting up and down the floor. I don't think he has the lateral quickness right now. So, I mean, De'Aaron Fox health would be important. But if OKC's got to go without J-Dub and without A.J. Mitchell, that's very significant. You're talking, they're both starters. I mean, when they were healthy, they're not just starters. They're major contributor starters. So I don't want that to be a factor. I would like to see both teams play well. It really hasn't happened since game one. You know, I'd just love to see a 48-minute game, hopefully a one-possession game, and both of these teams play the way they're capable of playing.
0: PJ Carlissimo, ESPN Radio NBA analyst with us here on Game Night on ESPN Radio on the all-new ESPN app. SGA hasn't necessarily had an SGA-type series. He had a really good Game 5, dropping 32 points. How do you expect him to bounce back in Game 7 at home, knowing what's on the line?
1: No question he'll bounce back. I mean, his track record is so good. He's been so consistent for so long. They're just throwing bodies at him. It's really been difficult. I mean, the reason that the Spurs have been such a good matchup all year for OKC is they have really good wings also. They've got really good, talented wing players who can defend. And, at different times, it's primarily been Stephon Castle Devin Vassell's been on him an awful lot. Dylan Harper's been on him an awful lot. Julian Champagne comes off the bench and he's been on him. De'Aaron Fox has guarded him. They have a lot of bodies they can throw at Shea. Some of them are even longer than he is, so they, you know, they can contest his shots. And they're channeling him, you know, constantly to Wemby. I mean, Shea gets where he wants to go, and he prefers to go left, and he loves the little, you know, the pull-up, the mid-range shot. But so many times when, you know, the guys that are defending him, they're being very physical, they're taking him into Wemby, and all of a sudden it's not just, you know, your normal pull-up. It's your normal pull-up over a guy that's like 7'5", and his wingspan feels like it's like 10 feet long. So it's been difficult for Shea. I still think he's played very well. He's making a lot of good decisions. He's getting the assists. I would be very, very surprised if he doesn't have a big game tomorrow night. He's just too good a player. I mean, he's a great, great talent, and he's a money player. So I think he's going to step up, and I think he's going to have to step up, especially if J-Dub and AJ don't play.
2: In terms of those role players for OKC, Coach, one guy who stepped up is Alex Caruso. And you're smart. You've been around the game for a minute, so I need your help. How does Caruso go from 29% three during the regular season to Steph Curry shooting 47%, hitting 3-4 threes a game in this series?
1: He's a gamer. He's an unbelievable competitor. I wouldn't have said he's going to shoot 60% from three after he shot, you know, what he shot in the regular season. But he's such a tough competitor. I mean, even if he wasn't making the threes, the steals, the plays, the taking the ball to the basket, the assists, the block shots off the ball, the things he does, you know, does would be worth it. He's a money player. Some guys play better in bigger games. Alex Caruso, his MO has always been to play better in the playoffs than he does in the regular season. And I just think they didn't use him a lot of minutes in the regular season. You know, Mark Degnault knows exactly what he has. So they didn't count on him as much. They just knew that he'd be there come the end of the year. I mean, you guys remember very well last year. He was one of their best. I'll be conservative and say three. He was one of their three best players. He did the same thing last year in the playoffs. He was unbelievable. He's a winner, and he plays better at home, frankly. He's going to play better tomorrow night. You know, he loves playing here at Paycom, and I'm sitting outside looking at Paycom right now. He's going to play. If I'm Mark Degnault, the two guys I'm not worried about at all are Shea Gilgeous-Alexander and Alex Caruso. There's no question how they've played. And Isaiah Hartenstein's done a really nice job also. His offensive rebounding, he's shooting that little push shot. He shoots, gets it over Wemby. And he makes things difficult for Wemby because he's a very physical player. And I think OKC's probably encouraged because I thought game six and partially game five, but definitely game six are the two best games that Chet Holmgren's played in the playoffs so far in this series so far. So he's playing more like, you know, the Chet Holmgren that ended up being a third team All-NBA player. First four games, he really didn't play like that, but the last two he has.
0: Coach, we'll close out with this. It's fantastic. Again, PJ Carlissimo is with us here on Game Night on ESPN Radio and the all-new ESPN app. What have you seen from Coach Mitch Johnson and his maturity? They always say you don't want to be the man to replace the man. He's replacing the man in Greg Popovich, and how has he matured in your eyes?
1: You cannot do a better job than Mitch Johnson's done stepping in for Pop. Now, he had the great advantage that he worked with Pop for so many years. But he already had the trust of the players, which is enormous. Even as young as Mitch is, the players like were on board. When he was the interim guy, they wanted him to be the full-time guy. He did a good job when he was the interim guy, but he'd already won the players over. He'd been there for so long. They knew his work ethic. They knew what a good teacher he was on the floor. He had a great relationship with Wemby. He was the guy that worked with Wemby from day one when he came. So all those things added up that put him in good position. But it didn't guarantee that he's going to make the decisions that he's made with this team this year. This team is so well coached. They play so well. They bounce back. You know, everybody was saying before game six, you know, it was a great run for the Spurs. But, you know, come on, they can't do this. This is asking too much Every challenge that they've had, they've met. And Mitch Johnson and the fact that he's so calm, that he's so confident about this team, that he can get on them. They play so hard on the defensive end. They run. They shoot the three when it's open. You know, they play up-tempo on offense. Players love playing for him. And he and the other guy that doesn't get much credit is Brian Wright, the general manager. You know, like when you talk about shadows, R.C. Buford and Pop, you know, Greg Popovich, nobody casts bigger shadows than those two guys, or there's no bigger shoes to fill. And Brian Wright and Mitch Johnson have done an incredible job stepping in and leading this team now.
0: 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PJ will be on the call with Mark Keshesher and George Sedano. Every game of the NBA Finals will be on ESPN Radio with PJ, Mark, George, and Doris Burke on the call. PJ, fantastic stuff as always. Thanks so much for your time. Enjoy Game 7. You know we always appreciate you.
1: Thank you, Gabe and Q. Great being with you guys. Thanks very much.
0: Absolutely. Thank you. Great stuff right there. PJ Carlissimo again, ESPN Radio NBA analyst. And I think everyone's pretty fired up for this Game 7. It's going to be a hell of a chess match, and I definitely look forward to it. Real quick, Gabe, it went final. UCLA won 11-0 over Arkansas. But check out this fun fact. UCLA had four home runs on the night.
2: Mm-hmm.
0: Arkansas had three hits total.
2: Oof. Look, I understand, you know, when we get to college, you know, baseball, college softball, we've got the run rule, right? So they only played five innings tonight because UCLA won 11-0. What's the harm in letting them play two more innings, seeing how many more home runs UCLA can hit?
0: Right? You're a cold piece of work, man. You're a cold piece of work.
2: I'm just saying, I just, you know, you like part of Arkansas sports is entertainment.
3: As badly as possible.
0: Man, telling you. How about this? UCLA scored 9 runs in the second inning, tied the second most in a single inning by any team in women's college World Series history. UCLA's 12th time hitting 3-plus home runs in the inning this season for tied the most in D1. I mean, that alone right there is incredible. Oh, but that's not where it stops, Gabe. They've got a few more little stats that I'd like to pass by you. Four different players hit home run, ties the most in women's college World Series game. UCLA has done that 4 times. It's only happened 6 total times. Florida has the other 2 times, including once versus UCLA. So they've been involved in 5 of them. And 4 total home runs so far is tied for the second most in women's college World Series game. And who knows what they're going to do in the next game. They might go for 5. And like you said, if they had actually played 7, they probably would have hit a couple more.
2: Part of the fun for me, because I don't have a rooting interest in the College World Series when that comes around in a couple weeks, Women's College World Series, is kind of picking a team along the way, you know, and I enjoy watching Texas Tech. You know, they got so close to winning the championship last year, back there this year, now have the opportunity to claim that national championship that they fell short of last year. I don't know, I'm kind of all in right now on UCLA and just hitting a bunch of dingers, man. Like, I think I might be rooting for UCLA to come through the loser's side of the bracket. On this side and try to advance to the final.
0: UCLA's pitching's not great, but when you're hitting 4 or 5 home runs a game, who cares?
2: How good has it got to be? How good has it got to be, Q? You getting 5 home runs a night?
0: I'll take my chances.

0: When it comes to a gun suicide attempt, all it takes is a moment.
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0: I love Jalen. I mean, there's no bigger fan of Jalen than me.
1: Something is not right in Philly, and we have had that consistent conversation.
2: It's been 2 years of struggles in the passing game. A.J. Brown showed his frustration nearly every week, so we just sought out what the true problems were, and Jalen Hurts' name came up a good amount of times.
3: I'm not going to sit here and say everything from an offensive standpoint is all on Jalen Hurts, but some of it is.
4: I would bring Jalen Hurts in with A.J. Brown and say, hey, it's in everyone's best interest for this to work out.

0: 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All the biggest WWE premium live events all in one place, anytime, anywhere. And it does feel like the relationship between Jalen Hurts and AJ Brown could be one WWE type event. Seems like that at some point AJ Brown could be looking to tag in Jalen Hurts, and Jalen looks and says, let me get a sip of that water, right? And decides he ain't ready to tag in. It feels like that that's the kind of saga that has gone on with the Philadelphia Eagles. But Gabe, everything we've heard is that post June 1st, he should be on his way to the New England Patriots. There should be a trade. What are your thoughts? Is AJ Brown on the go? And is it a foregone conclusion that the Patriots is where he lands?
1: So I just thought that we would kind of hear something again, and maybe we will over the weekend, about, you know, the talks heating up, because, you know, as of Monday, he can be traded and they can spread that salary cap, you know, hits that the Eagles would take over this year and the following season, which is the advantage of doing the post June 1 trade. I guess because it just seemed like such a foregone conclusion when Adam Schefter had reported this weeks ago. Oh yeah, it kind of seems like he's going to go there. It's going to happen after June 1. I just thought the closer we got, we would just start to, oh, here's what the compensation could potentially be. Here's what we're looking at. And the fact that we did not get any of that, yeah, I'm guessing it's still probably 90%. Maybe we hear some more about it over the weekend, but I guess my ears are perked up a little bit to see if that information does come out over the weekend, because it did seem like such a foregone conclusion. I figured we would get more details the closer we got to June 1st.
0: Well, what is his tag team partner, Jalen Hurts, what does he think about possibly, potentially losing AJ Brown?
2: No, I think for us, you know, we're focused on learning the offense. It really doesn't change in terms of our approach to improve. You know, there's an if. Obviously been a lingering thing, but, you know, nothing can replace all the greatness that we achieved together.
0: Okay.
1: Right? Well, and look, they've got the new offensive coordinator in Sean Mannion, yep. So these are important, you know, OTA practices and the mandatory minicamp that comes up later this summer and in this kind of stretch here for the Eagles. And look, Sean Mannion doesn't know any different to run this offense with or without AJ Brown. They went out, they prepared themselves for this, whether right. It was going out and signing or trading for Dontavian Wicks from the Green Bay Packers, or, you know, adding Hollywood Brown and kind of bolstering that wide receiving core. Or knowing, hey, we like, you know, Devontae Smith, but we got to make sure
0: they drafted Mekhi Lemon too.
1: Yeah, oh yeah, going and getting Mekhi Lemon out of USC, who was fantastic all year long for the Trojans. So they prepared themselves for this moment, and I think they're very comfortable with those guys being the top four in some order, right? So you're not going to be able to. It's the old Moneyball thing. Yeah, you can't replace Jason Giambi, but we can do it in the aggregate.
0: Right.
1: You're not going to be able to replace A.J. Brown and at the peak of his powers, the production that he had for the Philadelphia Eagles. But if you do it in the aggregate and kind of spread those targets, those passes, those yards out, now amongst the talent that you have and have a little more depth at that position, that's clearly how the Eagles are going to attack it this year.
0: All roads point to he's going to be on the move. You know, for everything that you just mentioned, everything that they did, it looked like the Eagles prepared themselves. Hearing Jalen Hurts right there, it doesn't sound like any love is lost. Sounds like, you know, that he's ready to move on. He already knows it's a foregone conclusion, even though he said there's an if there, which, okay, that's nice. That's good courtesy lip service, I guess. My thing, Gabe, is I'm not 100% convinced it's going to be New England that he goes to.
1: Really?
0: That's just me. I mean, maybe I'm wrong, but, you know, there's rumblings of maybe Kansas City. Don't ever rule out the Rams, right? I mean, we all know how the Rams feel. They're bringing back Matt Stafford. They just gave him that contract extension. I know they got Puka Nacua. I know they got Devontae Adams, but what's saying that the Rams won't say, yeah, AJ Brown, we'll go ahead and take that. We're good here. Here's this draft pick. We're not worried about that. We're going to go out and try to make another run at it. And oh, by the way, Super Bowl 61 is going to be where this year? SoFi Stadium. SoFi Stadium.
1: Okay, it is. Okay.
0: You know, that's right. ESPN's, you know, that's ESPN's Super Bowl. That's the one that myself and Sister Sledge and me, O'Brien, we made sure we did an intro for immediately after the Super Bowl.
3: I also feel like I now have a good idea of how confident Gabe is that the Packers will make it, because I feel like if you're confident they're going to make it, you know where that Super Bowl is. And, like, the fact that you didn't know off the top of your head that, oh, the Packers are going to be in L.A. in February. It gives me a little bit of an idea there.
0: Well, I'm just concerned.
1: We got a lot of things going on here in Wisconsin. We got the Giannis sweepstakes, the Brewers and Jacob Mizorowski, like, he's pitching on Sunday. Like, we got a lot of stuff to get to before, you know, I start worrying about the Green Bay Packers and getting Micah Parsons back, being healthy, and going to Super Bowl 61.
0: I'm just really kind of concerned now because, Gabe, I feel like you did not listen to our preview show right after the Super Bowl. I feel like at 3 a.m. Eastern time, you were not up listening to our show. Me, Sister Sledge, and Mia O'Brien, our fantastic lead-in to the road to Super Bowl 61. I feel like you missed that show.
1: Yeah, I'm going to be honest with you, Q. I did. I was not listening. I was fast asleep. You know, some of us got to work in the morning. You know, some of us.
0: We did work that morning. You're right. We did work that morning.
1: Some of us had to work later in the morning than, you know, 3 a.m. Eastern time. But of those teams you mentioned, as far as A.J. Mm-hmm. Brown goes, Q.
0: Yeah.
1: Man, Kansas City would be really interesting because they have been aggressive.
0: Yep.
1: That has been a team that has shown they're aggressive. The whole Rashee Rice saga. Andy Reid at all talk, you know, oh, he's learning a very important life lesson right now because he's serving out a month-long prison sentence because he got caught smoking weed and then
0: he couldn't leave the sticky icky alone. He escaped every other issue he's had, and the sticky icky is what landed him behind bars.
1: Yeah, well, because that violated the parole and that violated the plea agreement that he had. So I wonder if they're starting to go, okay, yeah, this is somebody that we've been able to trust on the football field, but I wonder if that patience is wearing thin and they know this window is tight because Travis Kelce on his last legs, all this. I would not be shocked. Kansas City would certainly get my attention if they decided to be aggressive and add another weapon to that offense because they added at the running back position. They decided, hey, we can't add a big-time receiver. Let's add some running back, try to get help for Patrick Mahomes that way. But if they get aggressive and kind of sneak in with an A.J. Brown deal, that AFC West gets really interesting.
0: Yeah, great. Thanks. I'm here in the AFC West. I cover a team that plays in the AFC West. That just makes it that much more difficult for the last place team not to end in last place again, but that's just me. With that being said, that would be a sneaky move for Kansas City or someone else. It feels like a foregone conclusion. It's New England, but we will see. What is it going to take for the Spurs to advance to the NBA Finals?
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17: This is SportsCenter.
1: And then there were two. I'm Gabe Knight. So just two teams left standing in the Stanley Cup playoff and the Stanley Cup final. It's going to be the Carolina Hurricanes taking on the Las Vegas Golden Knights. Thanks to the Hurricanes 6-1 victory tonight at home over the Montreal Canadiens, putting away that series 4-1. The Hurricanes scored 3 goals in the first, 2 in the second, and then finished them off with 1 in the third. Still no official word on when that Stanley Cup final will begin in the NHL. Meanwhile, in the NBA, we'll know who is in the finals after tomorrow night. Game 7, Spurs, Thunder, right here on ESPN Radio. Bad news for the Thunder. They have already ruled out Jalen Williams for Game 7. Injured his left hamstring in Game 2. Missed Games 3, 4, 5, and only played 10 minutes last night in Game 6 in that 118-91 loss. Hamstring just not good enough for him to give it a go. The team that's awaiting the winner of that series, the Knicks, they're dealing with injury issues of their own. Mitchell Robinson, though, still planning on to play Game 1 of the NBA Finals, according to ESPN Shams Charania. The reason why he has to plan to play in Game 1, he's going to wear a brace on his hand. He underwent surgery after breaking his right pinky. Knicks head coach Mike Brown said the center was not injured in Game 4 or in practice. Knicks declined to give any more details about when that injury occurred for Mitchell Robinson. And the Orlando Magic finalizing a deal to hire San Antonio Spurs associate head coach Sean Sweeney as their new head coach. Sweeney ran the defense as San Antonio's lead assistant this past year. He's replacing Jamal Mosley, who was fired after the Magic lost in the opening round to Detroit this year in the NBA postseason. Sweeney will finish out the remainder of the postseason on the Spurs bench, including that aforementioned Game 7 of the Western Conference Finals tomorrow night. More Game Night. Myself, Q Myers, continues next on ESPN Radio.
18: On the Monday edition of Unsportsmanlike with Chris Canty, Michelle Swellman, and me, Evan Cohen, the Spurs were able to force a Game 7, but will Wemby be able to knock off SGA and the Thunder and book their spot in the finals? It's Unsportsmanlike, 6 a.m. Eastern, right here on ESPN Radio, ESPN2, and ESPNU.

Jalen Hurts, A.J. 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He's Gabe Knight, so I'm Q Myers. 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
5: 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He's Gabe Neitzel. I'm Q Myers. And, Gabe, when it comes to this Game 7, and let's just focus in on the San Antonio Spurs side of things here. They extended their season. They were in San Antonio for Game 6, and they beat the brakes off the Thunder. There's no other way to put it. Wemby had 28 points in 28 minutes. You saw Dylan Harper drop in 22 points in 18 minutes or 18 points in 22 minutes. I think I had it backwards. But either way, he had a hell of a performance compared to what any of them really did in Game number 5. What does San Antonio have to do to basically do the inevitable, right? Go into the belly of the beast, into Oklahoma City, and steal that Game 7 and punch that ticket to the NBA Finals?
6: Well, first and foremost, I think it comes down to Wemby being aggressive, Victor Wembanyama. Right, in Game 5, I think he took one shot in the first quarter. Eventually took 15, but was 4 of 15, and he was not getting to the rim. He's settling for jump shots as he was 0 for 5 from downtown. Now, he still took 9 threes in Game 6, but he got off to a better start. And for me, I think for Wembanyama, it's kind of that mentality of, hey, I've got to be aggressive. I have to go out there and set the tone, which, for somebody as confident as him, I don't think that's the difficult part. I think, okay, this is a Game 7. Doing it in a Game 7 is a little bit different, and some of those mental hurdles might exist for Wemby. But if he comes out and he's that timid Victor Wembanyama who's only taken a shot or two, deferring to his teammates early in this game, that's when I think San Antonio is going to be in trouble, because now you're going to have to rely on some other guys to really step up. And this roster is built around Wemby being the guy, and then you've got a number of other guys behind him that certainly can step up and fill that role. But Wemby's got to be the one to go out there and set the tone. It just can be a lot to ask of a guy who's in year 3 of his NBA career.
5: Yeah, the one thing he can't do, the non-negotiable, he can't be Game 5 Wemby. That's for sure. Mm-hmm. He has to be way closer to Game 6 Wemby to give San Antonio a chance. What do you think, though? Because, look, this is a lot of new for the Spurs, right? This is something that's been talked about a lot, the fact that, you know, they're so young. They haven't been there. They haven't done that. Well, now they're going to Game 7, right? That's something that they haven't, you know, journeyed into there. And matter of fact, their head coach hasn't journeyed into Game 7 before, and he's going up against Dagnall, who's been there three times now. This is going to be his third time. He's 2-0 in Game 7, and Mitch Johnson, the Spurs head coach, hasn't done it at all. Is that going to phase them, or are they going to look at it as, hey, man, Game 7 for us was really Game 6 because we had to win. It was an elimination game then. Is that going to help kind of mature them on the fly?
6: Yeah, I guess the issue there is, yes, Game 6 is certainly going to help because it is an elimination game, but that was at home.
5: Yeah.
6: So now you have to go on the road. You've got to go to a place that's been rocking, right? Ever since last year's postseason, that is a tough arena to go into and win, especially in a Game 7. You know the folks from OKC are going to pack that place. The energy is going to be out of this world. So it's just a different environment that you now have to go through. And it's yeah, you can – the fun part about Game 7, you get off to that fast start, you can quiet that crowd quickly. Mm-hmm. But it's just –
5: Can you sustain it is my question. Like, they got off to a 15-0 lead.
6: Yep.
5: And then the Thunder looked at him like, is that all you got?
6: Not a big deal.
5: Is that all you got, Jack? Here we go. We're like UCLA. We're about to hit 5 home runs. We about to be in this bad boy.
6: And that's the thing. This is why typically, and this was true for OKC, where you had to kind of take some lumps and realize, oh, yeah, the playoffs are different. Playoffs are a little bit different than a regular season. You got to carry yourself differently. You got to prepare yourself differently. You got to take care of yourself differently. And the Spurs and Wemby, I think, are special enough where maybe they can be the team that doesn't apply to. But at the same time, you're going up against a team that's battle-tested.
5: Right.
6: And that has always meant something, especially in the NBA playoffs, where you got to be patient throughout the course of a series. And at no point, even when they've been blown out, have I questioned OKC throughout the course of the series.
5: Right.
6: Like in the games where San Antonio's shown up and, you know, it's a heartbreaking way to lose and, you know, in double overtime game one, OKC's going to be fine. I've never questioned, but there have been certainly times where I've looked at Wemby, where I've looked at the Spurs, and okay, is this it for them? Is this how this season's going to end? Like, those are questions I've certainly asked. Like, I have no doubt that OKC is going to be ready to come and ready to play tomorrow. I think the Spurs are too cute, but I don't know that for sure because it's a position they've never been in.
3: And it hasn't been proven yet. It hasn't been proven. Every other game they've lost, right? And they've lost in a way that they just, their body language didn't look right. Shot selection didn't look right. The way they took care of the ball didn't look right. As you mentioned, Wemby, who shot 4 of 15 the other night, he had 20 points after going to the line, but it was a very uninspired game. We just don't know. And the confidence that the Thunder have, for good reason, they've earned this confidence. It's not a cocky, arrogant, confidence, but they've looked at, you can see them even looking at the Spurs, like, yeah, that was a really good game that you guys just played, but we don't believe that you could do it again. And so far, they or no other team has been able to beat the Thunder 2 games in a row. So if I'm OKC, if I'm Shea, if I'm their coach Mark Daigneault, if I'm Chet, if I'm any of those guys, Hartenstein, if I'm any of those cats, I'm thinking, yeah, we're right where we want to be. We know what we have to do. We know what has not happened. Someone has not beat us twice, and I don't believe those guys could beat us twice.
6: If you're the Spurs, the good news is you only had to play Wemby 28 minutes.
3: Yep.
6: He has, at times throughout the course of this series, at times throughout the course of this playoffs, at times just kind of looked gassed. Certainly after he had to play 49 minutes in the double overtime game in game one.
3: Right.
6: Like just seemed a little bit off in games two and games three. Played a lot better in game four. And that was, again, another game where he only had to play 31 minutes because they blew him out.
3: Yeah.
6: They blew out OKC, so he doesn't have to be logging those minutes at the end of a game. And they were up by so much, he only had to play 28 minutes, in game number six. So, There should be no, oh man, yeah, it's been a long series. Wemby's had to log a lot. No, he got a little bit of that extra rest. That cannot be an excuse of, oh, is Wemby going to be rested enough? Is he going to be able to come with that energy? Is he going to look a little gassed at this game? But I just can't. If he does look gassed in this game, they've got to reevaluate everything they did with him throughout the course of the regular season to make sure that, yes, you want him to be healthy and you want him to be careful. And this year, obviously, a little bit different coming off of the blood clot issue we had to deal with the last year, the deep vein thrombosis. But I think they've got to evaluate, okay, how do we make sure Wemby's body is going to respond when he has to play 7 games in 14 days?
3: Right. And trust and believe, Oklahoma City is going to be as physical as they possibly can. They're going to be as physical as the officials allow them to be. Right? They're gonna make sure that Wemby's gonna feel them every step of the way. And the one thing I'll say, you know, we already found out that Jay Williams, he's gonna be out for game 7. He's got the hamstring situation, so he's not gonna be playing in this one. He only played 10 minutes in game number 6. I would normally say, oh wow, advantage Spurs, but the Thunder have done so well without him. I don't even think that's going to be a huge factor, him being out. Now, others, sure. But J-Dub being out, I don't think that's a huge factor.
6: And to your point, because he's dealt with a number of different injuries this year, the combination to me of him and A.J. Mitchell being out, that's the double whammy. Because A.J.'s been a guy who has stepped up in that absence and played fantastically this year. Now, it's unbelievable how deep OKC is. It really is.
3: Right.
6: They've got guys that aren't even playing that would be pretty good rotational pieces. Not just on bad teams, but on competitive teams. Mm-hmm. Teams that would probably still be playing at this point in
3: the
6: NBA.
3: And they got 5,000 first-round picks on the way, too, by the way.
6: It's unbelievable how they built this team.
3: Yep.
6: But having the double whammy, I think without one or the other, I would feel really good about OKC. But still without both, in a must-win, win-or-go-home game, that those two, especially combined, are just so important to what Oklahoma City wants to do offensively, defensively. That's where I would, if I was an OKC fan, that's where I'd be just a little bit nervous, missing both of those guys in a win-or-go-home game.
3: Well, you know what I would do if I'm an OKC fan? I'd look over at the back-to-back regular season MVP and say, hey, Jack, I need you to be the MVP.
6: I don't care how many bodies they're throwing at you.
3: Yeah,
6: You got to figure it out. You've had 6 games to figure it out.
3: Exactly.
6: Now you got to come to play in that 7th.
3: Exactly. That's what I'm saying. If I'm Coach Daigneault, if I'm anyone in that Oklahoma City team, if I'm in that locker room pregame, hey, man, look here. Before you go out there and hit that court, I need an MVP performance tonight. No pressure, but all the pressure. Right? I need the MVP performance tonight. You had 32 the other night, but you went to the free throw line 17 times. I need to see that MVP performance. All right? You put this team on your back and be the MVP that you were voted to be. That's what I'm telling them straight up. That's what I need if I'm Oklahoma City and I'm missing a couple guys on my roster and I think who's going to pick up the slack? Oh, that guy will. You know why? He's the MVP. He's Gabe Knight. So I'm Q Myers. It's Game Night here on ESPN Radio. So we know Wemby. We know SGA. Who else needs to step up for either team if one of those is going to advance to the NBA Finals? That's next here on Game Night on ESPN Radio on the all-new ESPN app.
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6: 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They read Wemby versus SGA. SGA for Wemby. Going up for the NBA Finals opportunity to take on the New York Knicks. 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Gabe Deitzel, Q Myers. Gabe, when it comes to this game, like I said, the two main attractions, right? We all know who that is. Wemby versus SGA. That's easy. But the cast and characters, we talked about injuries already that are affecting OKC for sure. Who needs to step up for either team, in your opinion, for that team to be able to punch their ticket to the NBA Finals?
7: For me, I'm starting with OKC, and I am starting with Alex Caruso. I mean, coming off the bench and taking a look at the games in which the Thunder have won in the series versus when they've lost. Now, he had a really good game one. He had 31 points. Big reason why that game went to overtime, hit 8 threes in that game. And so they lost that one. But you throw that one out in game four, what they lost, he only played 14 minutes, took one shot, 0 points. Game six, just last night, 21 minutes, 3-7 from the field, 1-3 from three, 7 points. In the wins, 22 points, 15 points, 17 points. Like him coming off the bench and being a contributor, being able to knock down open threes when he's hitting multiple three-point shots, they've won the three games outside of, as I mentioned, game one, which could have gone either way in double overtime. So he's been a big part, especially without Jay Will. They need someone who can knock down those open shots that can be that release valve for SGA when they're throwing different bodies at him, and he's got to be able to knock down those threes the way he's been able to throughout the course of this series.
6: Yeah, no, I agree. Alex Caruso has been great for the Thunder when they've been great, right? When they've been winning, he's been that guy, and he is one of those X factors. He's one of those guys that even Laker fans, I mean, I go to the barbershop every Saturday, you know that, Laker fans, and they're like, man, why we get rid of Alex Caruso, man? What? whose bright idea was that? That didn't make no sense, right? Because he's just that kind of a player. So you're right. He definitely needs to step up in a major way, especially with no J-Dub, right? There's going to have to be someone that complements SGA. Again, I'm putting a ton on the MVP. You've got to be that dude, but the dude's got to have, you know, he's got to have some backup dance. Hell, even Beyonce had some backup dancers for a while, right? They were called Destiny's Children, right? So, I mean, you know what I mean? Like, you got to have some backup dancers, man, you know? So, somebody's got to step up and play a role. So, since you rolled with OKC and you went with Alex Caruso, I'm going to go with Dylan Harper on the Spurs side of things. I know he's a rookie. I get that.
7: Mm-hmm.
6: It feels like everybody in San Antonio is a rookie, right?
7: Everybody's a young player. Everybody in this series is a young player except for Caruso, I feel.
6: Exactly. So, you know, in game one, Harper went off for 24. That's the game that they win, right? Wemby goes off for 40-something points. Harper goes off for 24. That's a nice Batman and Robin. Game two, they take an L, 12 points. Game three, he's a little bit banged up. He gets, 6 points? Then 7 points. Then 5 points in game six, or game five, and that's not going to cut it. Right? And then last night in game six, he steps up and has 18. He's got to have one of those 18 to 24 point games. It's just that simple. I know that Castle's great. I know Vassell's a really good, you know, contributor as well. But I think that the 1-2 punch for the San Antonio Spurs has got to be Wemby and Harper. I feel like that's how it goes. De'Aaron Fox is great, you know, handling the rock, making sure they don't turn the ball over. Like, they were at that rapid pace of turning the ball over when Fox wasn't playing. You know, with Castle had 20 turnovers in two games.
7: Two games.
6: Yeah, that was ugly. Fox is back and could do that. But the dude who's got to do a lot of heavy lifting has got to be that guy that they call Dylan Harper.
7: Well, especially coming off the bench, that kind of is what gives them that balance. If we're talking about Caruso and the depth that OKC has, they have a number of guys that can come off the bench and score. And now I guess that's a little bit more limited because Jalen Williams isn't starting, and then AJ is also not starting. So, you know, that kind of limits the options that you have coming off the bench. But being able to have that balance and somebody who can contribute, that is absolutely somebody, I think, for the Spurs that could step up. If I had to pick one for San Antonio, see, you mentioned Stephon Castle. That's where I look.
6: Okay.
7: Because the first three games, again, young player, you mentioned the 20 turnovers, just unacceptable through two games, and some of that's because he's being put in a position because, I mean, Harper was also dealing with an injury. We weren't sure if he was going to continue to play. Who knew when De'Aaron Fox was able to come back? And then, okay, some of that responsibility is listed off of him, and then he goes 1-for-8 in game three. But since then, in games 4, 5, and 6, he only has 5, combined turnovers in those three games. He's been able to knock down 4 threes. He's shooting over 50% from the field in all of those games. And has scored 13, 24, and 17. So it seems like as a young guy who was punched in the face, right? He was punched with 11 turnovers in game one, 9 in game two, 20 turnovers. Like 20 turnovers for a team, I think you'd be pretty happy with.
6: Right.
7: Just, oh, hey, we only turned the ball over to 20 players, 20 turnovers for one guy in two games is unbelievable. But, I mean, they had nowhere else to turn. They weren't going to give up on him. They weren't going to take away his minutes. It seems like as the series has gone on, he's just been more and more comfortable with the pressure that comes playing in a Western Conference Finals.
6: Yeah, you're right about him. He's a hell of a player, and he's going to have to step up as well. And that's the beautiful thing about both of these teams. They both have guys that on any given night could be that complimentary piece. And, boy, watch out if they have a couple of them. Right? Uh-huh. If they have a couple of them, all of a sudden, then you're really in trouble. And that's how we start to see, as PJ Carlissimo joined the show earlier, you start to see the game be really close, first quarter, second quarter, maybe even third, then all of a sudden, boom, you look up, it's like, how did they win by 20? How did they win by 18? Well, because that other guy got hot. And that other guy for me, when it comes to OKC, how about Jared McCain? 76er fans like, too soon, Kim. Too soon. Please don't bring him up.
7: Stings.
6: Right. It still stings. It still stings. Like, we're firing slugs, man. Laker fans are mad when you bring up Caruso. Sixers fans are mad when I bring up McCain. But the truth is, McCain's a hell of a player and he could become hot quick, man. You know, like all of a sudden you had the water on the stove for a little while. You didn't realize it. You put your finger, it's hot. That's how Jared McCain becomes. All of a sudden, man, he's just, boom, he's on fire. It's like he's throwing the ball into the ocean. And when he's on, the Thunder are definitely on.
7: Well, and the crazy part is he's had some decent games in this series, but, I mean, he's shot the ball really well this year, just under 40%. Yep. He hasn't shot the ball. He's under 30% in the series.
6: Mm-hmm.
7: He's too good for that to continue.
6: Right. That's the scary thing if you're the Spurs.
7: Yeah. Because
6: you know he's going to break out at some point, and guess where is a good chance of him breaking out at? At home.
7: Game 7, like that, and that's the thing, like he hasn't had that, oh, he's gonna light you up game the way that we saw him have, you know, against the Lakers or, you know, in earlier iterations of this postseason where he's knocked down multiple threes in a game and has been efficient. I mean, the best game he had shooting three was the last one, he was 2 of 3.
6: Yeah, yep, yep.
7: And that's not even close, that's by far the best game, and if he only goes 2 for 3 from downtown, the Spurs are going to live with that. They're going to be completely fine with that.
6: Right, but game 5, he still had 20 points, right? He found a way to get 5 points, or 20 points, excuse me. In game 3, he had 24. So if he's hovering around that area, like I would have called out Chet Holmgren and said, hey, you need to have a big game. I just don't believe he's going to have it.
7: I would agree. I don't know if it's just because, and again, they're switching up the looks they throw on Wemby, but he's kind of taken a step back in this postseason. Now, luckily for OKC, they're deep enough where they've been able to avoid, you know, that his lack of production in the points column has not hurt them. But that's been a surprising kind of story that's flown under the radar of how Chet Holmgren just has not been the dude he was in the regular season in terms of scoring.
6: He just doesn't look comfortable.
7: No.
6: Right? And I mean, I guess when you have some big fella named Wemby right around there and you have some history with him going all the way back to USA basketball, I get it. but I also don't get it. You're a grown man. You're a big time player in this league. You got to step your game up in a major way. So I'm not going to call him out, but the role players for OKC need to be those guys, and so they do the Spurs. But who would they rather play? That's next.
8: Coming up on the Monday edition of Unsportsmanlike with Chris Canty, Michelle Swellman, and me, Evan Cohen. The Spurs were able to force a Game 7, but will Wemby be able to knock off SGA and the Thunder and book their spot in the finals? It's Unsportsmanlike, 6 a.m. Eastern, right here on ESPN Radio, ESPN 2, and ESPN U.
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0: right, so the Carolina Hurricanes closed out the Montreal Canadiens in style after dropping game one, then winning games two and three in overtime. The Hurricanes outscored the Canadiens 10-1 in the final two games of the series to win 4-1. Tonight, the final 6-1 after scoring three goals in the first period. So the Hurricanes advance to their third ever Stanley Cup final. They'll be taking on the Las Vegas Golden Knights. We know puck is going to drop at 7 o'clock Tuesday for game one. Game's going to be broadcast on television on ABC. Meanwhile, in the NBA, after tomorrow night, game seven, we'll know who's facing the New York Knicks in the NBA finals, but not great news for the Oklahoma City Thunder. They're going to be without their star wing and Jalen Williams. He injured his hamstring game two, missed games 3, 4, and 5 of this Western Conference finals against the San Antonio Spurs. Only played 10 minutes in game six, dealing with that hamstring injury, and they decided to rule him out for game number seven. The team that's waiting on them, the Knicks, they've got injury issues of their own. Mitchell Robinson, he's planning on to play through his injury. He had surgery to repair a broken right pinky. He's going to be wearing a brace on his hand, according to ESPN's Shams Charania. Knicks head coach Mike Brown later told reporters that Robinson did indeed have that surgery, but said the injury didn't happen in game four or in practice. The Knicks declined to give further details on the injury. Outside of the playoffs in the NBA, the Orlando Magic finalizing a deal to hire San Antonio Spurs associate head coach Sean Sweeney as their new head coach. That's according to Shams Charania as well. More game night. Myself, Q Myers, that's coming your way next here on ESPN Radio.
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7: 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But what's the better matchup? Who would the Knicks rather play? 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He's Gabe Knight, so I'm Q Myers. Gabe, you look at San Antonio. You know they have Wemby and company. You look at Oklahoma City. They have SGA and company. One of those two teams will be taking on the New York Knicks starting on June 3rd in the NBA Finals. Off the top of your head, what team do you think the Knicks would have a better chance against knocking off?
0: I think it's the San Antonio Spurs.
7: Okay.
0: Because Oklahoma City has the ability, especially if, and who knows if they do get healthy with A.J. Mitchell and, mm-hmm. and Jalen Williams, if those guys get healthy, as deep as that roster is, they have a number of different ways of coming after you. And if you start having success against them, they just have a deeper roster to kind of play around with and make the different pieces fit and maybe a lot more bodies, I think, to throw at Jalen Brunson to make life difficult on him because it's just the plethora of wings that they've been able to collect over the years. And the Spurs, I look at it as more of an even matchup because both those teams would prefer to stay at 7 or 8 deep.
7: Right.
0: And they're just going to make adjustments among, you know, the minutes or, you know, who's starting, whatever, among those 7 or 8 players. And additionally, with Wemby being the alien that he is, but seemingly is getting a little more tired as these playoffs go on, I think that they could potentially just out-physical Wemby, and that could give them an advantage as well.
7: That's exactly where I was going to go, Gabe. I think the stamina is going to be the thing, right? It's one of those, we know what OKC could do. They've been there, done that, right? They've played in Game 7s. They'll play in a Game 7 Saturday night. They've been there, done that, and so I'm not worried about them getting gassed. The Spurs, on the other hand, have already looked multiple times gassed in this series, and it's going 7. So now all of a sudden you turn around. Now, the good thing is it's Saturday night, and they're not going to play again until Wednesday. So that's a plus for both teams. But I'm with you. As much as I don't think that Wemby's a very good matchup for anyone there in New York, maybe Mitchell Robinson puts some wood on him and makes him, you know, just gets really physical with him. Maybe they run some dudes at him that can just, you know, just kind of give him some elbows to the midsection or whatever the case may be. You know, get physical with him, not in a dirty way, but it's
0: the NBA playoffs.
7: It's the NBA finals.
0: Yeah, and we've seen that. I mean, Draymond Green mentioned it earlier in this series.
7: Yep.
0: Like, the Oklahoma City Thunder are daring the officials to call every hold and grab. And, mm-hmm. you know, again, as good as Wemby is, he's still a little slight at this point in his career, right?
7: So.
0: He hasn't filled out. So getting in his grip, I mean, you're not going to be able to match height, right? You're not going to be able to, so how do you bother him? You get into him, you be physical with him, knock him off his spot. Yeah, I don't think that's not dirty. That's just playoff basketball.
7: It's just reality. Danny Green, ESPN NBA analyst, multiple-time champion, was on NBA Today talking about the Knicks, and who does he think is the better matchup?
6: Earlier in the playoffs, I would have said the Spurs, because I've seen how they match up with them throughout the season.
8: Mm-hmm.
6: And right now, the Spurs are showing us the regular season does not matter. Because OKC, even with guys being down, they are beating up on the Spurs right now. But how Victor was struggling with Isaiah Hartenstein and Chet, he is going to struggle even more with Mitchell Robinson and Karl Anthony Towns. Mm. Like, that big, big lineup gives him trouble. So if I was them, I would say San Antonio. But with the way OKC is and how they're banged up and down bodies and the way that New York is playing basketball, I don't think it matters. So whoever comes out, I know everybody's saying the West is stronger. I'm thinking the trophy is in New York City this summer. I got Knicks and six, whoever comes out of the West. So the way they're playing, is that playing on a string defensively, offensively, sharing the ball, moving it. You got Landry Shamet going 11 for 12 from three. Deuce McBride knocking down shots. Big Body Brunson, ISO went down the stretch. This team is looking unbeatable.
8: They're looking the part.
6: They're looking really,
8: they really
6: good. And with those two teams going to be fatigued after a six, possibly seven game series, we've seen what Cleveland looked like. Obviously, Cleveland's a little bit lesser, but they were fatigued. It's hard to turn around and jump right into another finals series against a team that's playing like that, that's fully rested as well, and playing their best basketball. That's an uphill battle. I think the Knicks are going to bring it home this year.
0: I don't know if I fully agree that they're going to bring it home, but I have given the Knicks a much better chance than I thought going into the postseason,
7: Q. Sure. Me too.
0: And it's because they've come up with multiple solutions, especially on the offensive end, to try to attack teams. Oh, you're going to take away Jalen Brunson? Okay, you're going to throw two bodies at him, try to double him.
7: Mm-hmm.
0: Well, he's a really good passer. He's going to find that open guy. He's got no problem racking up 14 assists. You know, oh, we're just going to throw Cat at the top of the key. Just let him kind of handle and facilitate from up there. Take some pressure off of Brunson and some certain offensive sets. They've had different solutions, and that's the thing that's been impressive to me. And maybe, again, maybe I'm just rationalizing an 11-game winning streak that we've seen, but, you know, they weren't going to do a lot of the things that they've done and make some of the drastic changes they've made during the regular season.
7: Right.
0: So you lose a game, you lose a couple of games. Hey, we're still just trying to figure this whole thing out with a new head coach. Yes, the same core of players from a year ago, but the way they've been able to seamlessly make changes this postseason and suddenly go, oh, instead of doing this, oh, now it's fourth quarter, we're down by a bunch. All right, ISO time, go after him. We're going to go after James Harden again and again and again. I don't know if Tibbs would do that last year, and that's
7: no.
0: a big reason Mike Brown being the right coach for this playoff run, that's a big reason why I believe in the Knicks, and I'm not just saying now. Because, again, going into the Western Conference Finals, did you think that was the real NBA Finals? Because I did.
7: Yeah, oh, for sure. I think everyone did. I think everyone did. If everyone's being honest, I think they would tell you, yeah, this is going to be the finals right here. The whoever's coming out the East is playing for second.
0: And I was wrong. But I would still favor who's coming out of the West,
7: mm-hmm.
0: but it's not, if the Knicks actually do what Danny Green says and win this thing in six, I'm not going to be shocked the way I would have been shocked 2 weeks ago.
7: I like the fact that he said it with his chest. I mean, he was very confident about it. He wasn't wishy-washy about it. Yeah, he didn't stutter. He didn't even hesitate. Just, hey, Knicks in six. I think that's what's going to happen.
0: Being the right coach for this playoff run, that's a big reason why I believe in the Knicks, and I'm not just saying now, because again, going into the Western Conference Finals, did you think that was the real NBA Finals? Because I did.
7: Yeah, oh, for sure. I think everyone did. I think everyone did. If everyone's being honest, I think they would tell you, yeah, this is going to be the finals right here. The whoever's coming out the East is playing for second.
0: And I was wrong. But I would still favor who's coming out of the West, but it's not, if the Knicks actually do what Danny Green says and win this thing in six, I'm not going to be shocked the way I would have been shocked 2 weeks ago.
7: I like the fact that he said it with his chest. I mean, he was very confident about it. He wasn't wishy-washy about it. Yeah, he didn't stutter. He didn't even hesitate. Just, hey, Knicks in six. I think that's what's going to happen. Finals right here. The whoever's coming out the East is playing for second.
0: And I was wrong. But I would still favor who's coming out of the West, but it's not, if the Knicks actually do what Danny Green says and win this thing in six, I'm not going to be shocked the way I would have been shocked 2 weeks ago.
7: I like the fact that he said it with his chest. I mean, he was very confident about it. He wasn't wishy-washy about it. Yeah, he didn't stutter. He didn't even hesitate. Just, hey, Knicks in six. I think that's what's going to happen. And they are playing really good ball, and there's something to be said about that. And I'm not trying to throw shade at Tibbs at all. I don't know if they get out of the Atlanta round if Tibbs is still their coach, right? Only because Mike Brown made adjustments. And to your point, I don't know if Tibbs was going to make those adjustments. I don't know if he was going to be able to say, this ain't working, let's do something else. The reason why the Knicks have been so successful is they were willing and able to make some adjustments in that Atlanta series when the Hawks was giving them everything that they wanted to. And once they made those adjustments and they started to click, they ain't looked back, and they're blowing everybody out. So, again, no shade at Tibbs, but you can see the difference in philosophy. And I didn't think that that was going to be the case. I like Mike Brown. I liked him when he helped Cleveland get to the final. And they lost. I like what he was able to do in Sacramento, kind of turn things around there, and then he got fired. I liked him as an assistant in San Antonio and obviously with the Warriors as well. The Lakers, he was there. I just didn't think it was a great hire. I thought, yeah, he's got some skins on the wall. He's a good coach, but it's not really much of an upgrade from Tibbs to him, and it's proven to be much of an upgrade from Tibbs to him.
0: Yeah, because we've got, what, 15 years of history at this point to tell us that Tibbs ain't going to make those changes.
7: Right.
0: Tibbs is the type of coach, and again, for some coaches, this works.
7: That's just how they roll.
0: This is what we do.
7: Yep.
0: We're going to be so good at what we do, we don't need to make any changes. And there were times where they probably needed to make an adjustment or two. And I think the way the regular season played out for the Knicks, it left you questioning, all right, was really Mike Brown the right guy for the job?
7: Right.
0: Maybe not for the regular season, but the Knicks were one of the few teams where the only thing that mattered was the postseason.
7: Yeah.
0: And he made the right adjustments at the right times when they needed. And now, again, it's been fun. Even though they've won and swept the last two series, it's been fun to watch them make adjustments on the fly from game to game. Like, they're still making little tiny adjustments. It's not like, oh, they made one big change in the Hawks series and that's what let them.
7: And
0: no,
7: it's over,
0: they've been
7: right?
0: willing to make these little adjustments and changes from game to game throughout, whether it was the Sixers or whether it was what we just saw against the Cavs, they've been willing to do things that the Knicks have not been willing to do in the past.
7: No, you're right. And so I think that they're definitely going to be in the series no matter who they play, whether it's OKC, San Antonio. I tend to lean your way, though. San Antonio is probably the team that they prefer to play, and they would match up better, even though they're not a good matchup versus Wemby. But the fact that, you know, they could be physical with him, and as Danny Green pointed out, like Wemby's struggling with Hartenstein. Could you imagine what's going to happen with Mitchell Robinson? I don't really put the big cat in that conversation, but I think that Mitchell Robinson could definitely make life pretty difficult on Wemby just being physical with him.
0: Yeah, and I think that, you know, maybe you just throw Cat on him a couple of times just to mix up the look, but most of that responsibility, I'm with you, would fall on.
7: Well, and the big Cat has been getting in foul trouble. He likes to play outside the three-point line, and, you know, honestly, that's what's been frustrating me about Wemby. I feel like he's been settling. He's been taking a lot of three-pointers and living outside the three-point line, getting the ball at the top of the key and jab step, jab step. Jab step, dribble, dribble, dribble. You know what I mean? And it's just, so I would like him to get into his motion, get into what he's going to do a little bit quicker. And it seems like he'll take his time at the top of the key and then try to hurry, and that's when mistakes happen.
0: Yeah, and that's, again, I think him settling is, again, a couple of different things. A, it's his first time playing this many games, going this deep into a postseason, and B, it's OKC being physical with him. When you're getting beat up and when you go down low and then you get on the perimeter where, you know, again, they be that physical with you, if they're that physical with you on the wing, well, then that foul's going to get called.
7: Right.
0: So,

0: We asked parents who adopted teens to share their journey.
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0: 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It comes that time of night. We like to show love to the ones that deserve it. We like to do it like this.
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2: Nothing can stop me. I'm all the way up.
0: Gotta start this bad boy off. Eastern Conference Finals when it comes to the Stanley Cup playoffs. An opportunity for Carolina to punch their ticket to the Stanley Cup Finals to take on the Vegas Golden Knights. Here's how this one played out.
3: They finally cleared the hurdle, this group of Carolina Hurricanes. The top team in the Eastern Conference are going to the Stanley Cup Final as they beat the Montreal Canadiens 6-1. They win the series 4-1, answering all of the questions and closing the book on all of the doubters. Get ready, folks. Lord Stanley is going to be paying a visit to Carolina one more time.
2: Nothing can stop me. I'm all the way up.
4: 99.9, the fan with the call. Hurricanes absolutely dominant over the last two games. Won games two and three in overtime. Then outscoring the Canadiens 10-1 over those final two games to punch their ticket to take on your Golden Knights out there in Vegas, Q.
0: Yeah, buddy. Sign me up for that one. I'm excited about it. The Hurricanes, though, first team to enter the Stanley Cup final with one or no losses since the NHL.

0: to four best of seven series. So to four best of seven series in 87. You know what I mean? They did a hell of a job. I'll give them credit for that. Can't wait for the Stanley Cup Finals to get started. The Hurricanes and the Golden Knights, and that gets going on ESPN on Tuesday. Turn our attention to the Women's College World Series. UCLA, Arkansas. The UCLA just went yard again.
1: Grand fly ball, center field. 42 is in the bleachers. And she has just passed the Hall of Famer Stacey Newman for the all-time UCLA record. Newman hit 90, but it's another milestone for Megan Grant.
2: Nothing can stop me. I'm all the way up.
3: That's what home run number 42 sounded like on ESPN. So, again, a lot of things from this game, Q. So, first for Megan Grant, who, by the way, was an All-American last year and then just this year decided, oh, I'm going to be a part of the basketball team. Went and won a national championship for them. Didn't play a ton, but I feel like in high school, like,

0: That is the all-time single season record. She's extending her own record. The old one was 37, so she passed that during the Big Ten tournament. So every home run she hits, she's just trying to set that thing further and further, making it harder and harder for someone to break it. So just an unbelievable season for Megan Grant, hitting that three-run home run, extending UCLA's season, eliminating Arkansas from the Women's College World Series.
1: And UCLA as a team had four home runs by four different players, tied for the second most of the game by any team in Women's College World Series history. 28th game with four-plus home runs this season, five more than any other team. Oklahoma had 23. Turning our attention to Major League Baseball here on Game Night on ESPN Radio and the all-new ESPN app as we show love to the ones that deserve it. And, well, I'll just say, a lot of balls left the yard. Here's the Pirates and the Twins.
2: Rodgers delivers.
3: Drive to left field! This is going to do it! Rock it off! Brian Reynolds! Oh, baby! Brian Reynolds clears the deck! Anchor down! B-Ray! Pirates win it on a Friday night in the Berg!
4: Nothing can stop me. I'm all the way up.
0: Sports Radio 93.7, the Fan with the call. Reynolds, the first Pirates player with a walk-off home run over the last two seasons. This kind of tells you how rough it's been offensively for the Pirates, where didn't have a walk-off at all last year, but they get one tonight over the Twins.
1: And you want to hear Twins and Pirates, ESPN Radio coverage of that will begin on Saturday at 3:30 p.m. Eastern Time. So that's walk-off home run number one between the Pirates and the Twins. Pittsburgh got that done. Mets and Marlins, you're up next.
5: Fairbanks comes still. 0-2. Crack deep. Right field. Toward the line. Casey back. Onto the track. It is gone! Second deck home run, MJ Melendez. And the Mets win this thing 9-7.
4: Nothing can stop me. I'm all the way up.
0: 880 ESPN New York with the call. And, you know, Q, the old saying is you kind of get to Memorial Day, you look at where you're at, and, well, the Mets need more wins like this because they find themselves in last place in the National League East. Just 24 wins, 33 losses right now. They need more wins like this if they want to even dream of being a wild card team in a what's been much better National League than the American League so far this year.
1: So MJ Melendez got that one done. That was a walk-off home run, first career walk-off home run for him. That would be two. White Sox Tigers, you're up.
6: A swing and a drive.
0: Come on.
6: Deep left. Ball game over. A two-run homer.
0: No way.
6: Not again. We're headed home. Come on. 4-3 the final.
4: I'm all the way up.
0: The great Len Casper on ESPN 1000 on the call for the White Sox. Miguel Vargas, walk-off two-run home run. It's his first career walk-off RBI.
1: Wow.
0: So not even a hit, not even a sack fly. The first time he walks it off, it's a two-run home run to give them that 4-3 victory. The White Sox, one of the fun stories in the early season of baseball. One of just four teams in the American League with a record better than 500.
1: Man, that's nuts. That is absolutely nuts. Only four teams with a better than 500 record in the entire American League is crazy. The White Sox, fourth walk-off win this season, tied for third in Major League Baseball and tied most in the AL, 14-3 in the last 17 home games. So shout out to the White Sox on that, getting it done in extra innings. That's three walk-off home runs. Rockies, Giants, come on now.
7: Right on right with Killian.
6: He drives it to left. High and deep. Touch them all time. Walk off winner. They're getting ready to mob Tovar at home plate. He jumps into the pile. What a ninth inning for the Rockies. They beat the Giants 8-6.
4: Nothing can stop me. I'm all the way up.
0: 850 KOA with the call. The Rockies have only won 11 games at home this year, Q. Two of them have been on Tovar walk-off home runs, including tonight, as he walks it off for the Rockies over the Giants.
1: That's four of them. If you're counting at home, that's one, two, three, four. Uno, dos, tres, cuatro for speaking Espanol. Ezekiel Tovar's walk-off home run, fourth walk-off home run of the night, tied for the second most walk-off home runs on a single day in Major League Baseball. What? Are you kidding me? What is going on with the ball leaving the yard in walk-off fashion?
0: Love it. I want to see it more. I want to see UCLA hit more home runs. I hope tomorrow we get more walk-off home runs. I just want more dingers. That's all I want. Is that asking too much?
1: I mean, no. You know, they could have let UCLA play a couple more innings.
0: Yeah, that's what I'm saying. Then we could have really set some records.
1: They are incredible.
0: Let Grant hit number 43 on the year.
1: That's incredible, man. I mean, that UCLA team, their pitch is not fantastic. That'll probably do them in the Women's College World Series. But what they don't do on the mound, they do by the plate, man. They could take it yard all game long. Man, I mean, incredible.
0: What'd you say? I mean, it was the third or the 12th time this year they hit three or more home runs in an inning?
1: Oh, yeah.
0: 12 times?
1: Yeah.
0: In one year?
1: Doesn't make any sense. Doesn't make any sense whatsoever what they've got cooking. But I'll tell you what, man, it's fun to watch. It was very entertaining, and I'll sign up to do that and watch that any day of the week. He's Gabe Neitzel. I'm Q Myers. SportsCenter All Night is next on ESPN Radio, the all-new ESPN app, SiriusXM Channel 80, and tune in.
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22: 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We have game five between the Canadiens and Hurricanes.
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0: 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Coming up, we will preview that Spurs Thunder Game 7. Also a loaded Friday night around Major League Baseball. A lot of walk-offs to get to, but we will begin this edition of SportsCenter All Night on the ice Eastern Conference Final in Carolina. Hurricanes hosting the Montreal Canadiens. Hurricanes just a win away from advancing to the Stanley Cup Final for the first time since 2006. They lead the series 3-1. In fact, Carolina dominated Game 4 with a resounding 4-0 win. Would Montreal strike back? We go to the highlights. We go to the first period where the Hurricanes picked up right where they left off.

0: minute to the postseason. 2-0 Carolina here in the first.
1: The 99.9 The Fan, just like game four, this one wasn't close.
2: Ehlers, side of the net, Jarvis, a backhand pass, this bear gets it to the score! There's your power play goal! And the Carolina Hurricanes have a 5-0 lead in game five! Oh, you can feel it now here in Raleigh! They finally cleared the hurdle, this group of Carolina Hurricanes! The top team in the Eastern Conference! To the Stanley Cup Final as they beat the Montreal Canadiens 6-1. They win the series 4-1, answering all of the questions and closing the book on all of the doubters. Get ready, folks. Ward Stanley is going to be paying a visit to Carolina one more time.
1: So we have our Stanley Cup Final matchup. It will be the Hurricanes and the Vegas Golden Knights. And how about Hurricanes goalie Frederick Anderson, who has allowed just 20 goals in 13 playoff games. He spoke to TNT after the win.
3: Well, Freddie, congratulations. For the first time in your career, you're going to a Stanley Cup Final. Does it feel real?
4: Surreal, but yeah, it's been a difficult couple of days, but the way we showed up today, last couple of days for the team and for each other, it's been incredible. Can't talk enough good things about this team and the way they supported me, and yeah, it's been awesome.
3: Understandably emotional tonight considering what's happened over the last 48 hours. What Jordan Staal told us this morning, that they really wanted to win this for you. How much have they been there for you over the last couple of days?
4: I mean, we're a family. Can't really say much more. It's so special to be able to show up for him and make him proud, just go on battle, and then the whole team supporting me as well. Just can't speak enough of the highlight things about this team. It's been so special to be part of.
3: You want to close first ever clients. He became family to you. If he was here, what do you think he would say to you right now?
4: Just go get it. I think he's the ultimate competitor, but he's got the biggest heart, so he wants it so much for me and for this team.
1: Again, the Hurricanes in the Stanley Cup Final, the first time since 2006. They will battle the Vegas Golden Knights. Game one of that matchup coming your way on Tuesday. 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
1: Well, there it is. Highlights courtesy of ESPN Radio. Now the New York Knicks, they're one game away from knowing their Wednesday night opponent for game one of the NBA Finals. This pivotal game seven tonight. Let's break it down. ESPN Radio's Freddie Coleman, one half of Freddie and Harry, says this is the biggest game of SGA's career.
11: You're SGA, two-time MVP, NBA champion, Finals MVP in your NBA career. This is the biggest game of your NBA career, and here's why. Of course, you want to maintain and let everybody know I'm still the biggest, baddest boy in this jungle, and we're still the biggest, baddest team in this NBA jungle. But that team has had you in their sights for all year long. If you're SGA, and HD, I love what you said earlier on this program. You said, we still want to be the big brother. We're not about to have the little brother come into our house and think they can take over. If SGA does not play well, and Oklahoma City loses game seven, the little brother will become the big brother no matter what they do in the NBA Finals.
1: Now on the television side on Get Up, ESPN NBA analyst Jay Williams says Shea has some high stakes in this one.
12: I feel like it's a legacy moment for SGA in the game seven tomorrow night, mostly because he's been getting strapped up in this series. He's shooting 36%. From the mid-range. He's shooting 26% from the three-point line. This guy that averaged shot over 50% during the regular season and close to 40% from the three-point line during the regular season. And we keep having these discussions about where he fits in amongst the pantheon of the greats, players that have been back-to-back MVPs, back-to-back world champions. And when you start comparing him to the likes of Michael Jordan and Kobe, one of the things you're seeing with the way this game is going to be officiated, Greeny,
13: yep,
12: if they call fouls on SGA, if you blow on him and he has 17 free throw attempts, OKC wins the game. But they call it last night straight up. Chances are Spurs are going to win the games because he had three free throw attempts.
1: Sticking with Get Up, ESPN senior NBA writer Vince Goodwill says this is what Shea Gilgeous-Alexander has to prove in this game.
13: I don't worry about efficiency in a game seven. Game sevens are rock fights. Like, very rarely do you get the Charles Barkley 40-20 game that he gave Phoenix in 1993. He has to drag this team. That team last night, I don't know about you guys, I don't know about Wendy, that team didn't look like they wanted to be there. Like, you can say cool, calm, and collected. They looked lethargic last night. And they're not being pushed to a point by a team that was built to beat them. And it, when that case happens, your best player has to live up to his MVP billing. You don't have to be efficient, but you've got to drag out a, even if it's an 8 of 24 Kobe Bryant-like performance from the finals where everybody's tired, but you win the game. Shea Gilgeous-Alexander has to win the game Saturday night.
1: Now on the Pat McAfee Show, ESPN NBA analyst Quentin Richardson says the Spurs did what we expected them to do.
14: I mean, the Spurs are what I expected them to be. They forced it to game seven. I mean, this is what I thought this series would be, a six or a seven game series. So, you know, we as fans get to enjoy a game seven, but, the kind of like the tone of this series, the way it's gone, it feels like to me it started to, you know, obviously the first four games were what they were the first three, then it was home away, home away, home away, just winning. So right now I feel like that's kind of where it's at. You know, OKC kind of tuned them up the last game at home, then Spurs come back and do the same thing, and they did that the last game at home. So for me, I feel like this game seven, everything kind of goes out the window, but you still kind of have the numbers of the history in the back that the game seven home team normally wins. And then you look at the tone of this series, the home team has won. So, I mean, you would kind of expect, you know, SGA to bounce back from a rough game and OKC to recover and kind of defend their home court. This is what they play the regular season and go out and get the best record in the league for us.
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15: There's a dude who has a track record of showing up in these big games. There's a guy who had, you know, showed up in game six with like this hating in his heart that he still has. Like, this guy does not want Chet Holmgren to walk off that court with the win. I just think based on the track record of what we've seen from this dude in these type of games, plus the amount of rest that he's had, which is more than he's had, I think we're going to get an aggressive, like, I would be shocked if we get the timid Wimby in game seven. If we do, we're going to be coming back the next day with some real hard conversations about what, you know, what he needs to gain from experience going forward.
1: And finally on NBA Today, ESPN NBA analyst Danny Green gave his thoughts on how the Spurs will react in game seven.
16: They're hoping to just allow themselves to just really just breathe in the game.
17: Right.
16: And like not think about the outside noise, not think about the lights. Cause once you start thinking about it,
17: you know what I'm saying?
16: So give them a task, give them a challenge, make sure that hopefully they're too young to even notice or even know any better and just play free. So I just want them to have fun and play free like they did in game six.
17: Right.
16: If they can do that, but it's going to be different than that OKC crowd.
1: One injury note in this one, the Thunder will be without star wing Jalen Williams in game seven with an aggravated hamstring injury. Just a reminder, the NBA playoffs, including tonight, are on ESPN Radio. Catch postseason action on ESPN Radio and the ESPN app, presented by Gusto. You're listening to SportsCenter all night on ESPN Radio. Judson Richards along with you. Let's go to the NFL and the G-Men and East Rutherford teammates Jackson Dart and Abdul Carter say their relationship is fine after a disagreement from Dart introducing President Trump at an event in New York. During Friday's OTAs, both Dart and Carter spoke to the media. Here's the Giants quarterback.
18: I can honestly say that I love every single, you know, one of my brothers, my teammates on this team, regardless of politics, regardless of religious beliefs, regardless of anything that may be different between us. Like, I love them, and they know exactly what kind of person that I am, who comes into the facility every day, and you know, who lays, you know, I lay my body on the line for my guys each and every week. And, you know, it's from the connections that we build, the love that we have for each other. And, you know, I've been somebody who's always respected, you know, the different perspectives that people may have, the backgrounds that they come from. I understand that, you know, we have such a cool opportunity as people, you know, to be in a locker room where it's a melting pot of people from everywhere and we get to be together. And, you know, I think that the connections that we build are special because, you know, we're able to have vulnerable conversations. We're able to learn from each other, to support each other, irrespective of the color of our skin. And, you know, we have a real brotherhood. We've had a lot of honest conversations with each other as a team, and I like to keep those things private between me and my teammates, and just everything that's been said. But you know, I love these guys, and going forward, I can't wait for what more we have to grow. You know, the culture of this team, our brotherhood, and obviously we understand the biggest goal is to be the best team that we can be, to put ourselves in the best position to succeed, to chase a championship, to be the best players for Coach Harbs and all the coaches here. And you know, that's our focus going forward each and every day, and can't wait to continue to do that.
1: Again, that was Giants quarterback Jackson Dart. Here's what Abdul Carter had to say.
17: Yeah, I'm just going to address this one time because we all want to move past this and get over this like everybody do. So first off, I'm going to say that some things are bigger than football, and this is one of those things. Jackson is one of our leaders. He's the face of our franchise. He not only represents himself and what he does, but he represents all of us. And that goes for anybody who wears a Giants uniform. But if he chooses to align himself with a man like President Trump, it's my responsibility, based on what I believe and what I stand on, to not only show my teammates that I'm against that, but to show the world. And that doesn't mean that we have to spread hate. It doesn't mean that me and Jackson hate each other or we have beef. I sit next to Jackson every day. Every team meeting, we close, we talk. And then we just, as long as we make sure we got the same goal as a team and our goals align, which they do, and I feel like that's all that matters. So I just want to move past this, and yeah, that's it.
1: That was Abdul Carter. Now, new Giants head coach John Harbaugh met with leaders of the team on Tuesday. Dart and several other of the team's more prominent players spoke at a team meeting afterward. Harbaugh said he viewed the team meeting as a great opportunity. This is SportsCenter All Night on ESPN Radio. We now turn our attention to tennis in the French Open. There will be a new men's champion in the French Open after Novak Djokovic followed Yannick Sinner out of Roland Garros in a five-set stunner. Brazilian teenager João Fonseca beat Djokovic in the third round. Here's Djokovic on getting bounced.
19: Well, incredible match to be part of. Obviously, tough one for me to lose, being two sets to love up. But huge credit to Joao for really deserving to win the match. I think he, without a doubt, was a better player in important moments and those crucial fourth and fifth, you know, some amazing exchanges and points. And he just, yeah, he found incredible shots, lines. I mean, it was just amazing from his side. Obviously not great for me to be facing player playing in such level, but I don't think I've done too much wrong with my game. It's just that he was just better.
1: Djokovic's latest quest for a record 25th Grand Slam singles title ended, and it was just the second time he lost from two sets up, the other also coming in Paris, albeit all the way back in 2010. Coming up next, could the red-hot Dodgers be cooled off by a somewhat hot Philadelphia Phillies team? Also, if you love walk-off winners, you're going to want to stick around because we had a ton on Friday night. That's next. This is SportsCenter All Night on ESPN Radio.
20: 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One final game with a trip to the NBA Finals on the line. Game 7 of the Spurs and Thunder. 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
1: 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Friday night in baseball spelled drama. Let's get to the games. Let's get to the action. We'll begin the Los Angeles Dodgers. They had won five in a row, hosting the Philadelphia Phillies, who were also on a winning streak, a three-game win streak. Bottom of the third we go. 2-0 Dodgers, and adding to it.
2: Wheeler, big right-hander, stands on the first base side of the rubber. Fly ball to right and deep. Garcia to the wall. Gone! A home run! Ohtani's 10th home run of the year. Into the Philly bullpen.
1: The call on AM 570 LA Sports in the sixth inning, however. How about baseball's home run leader?
3: Pitch swung on, hit well. Center field straightaway. Páez back to the track, nearing the wall. He's out of room. It's gone. Dead center field. First hit of the game for the Phillies. And who else? It's a Kyle Schwarber solo home run, his 22nd of the year.
1: Again, that's the most in baseball. The call on Sports Radio 94 WIP. Dodgers would go on to win that one with a final of 4-2. New York Yankees on a four-game win streak in Sacramento take on the second-place A's in the AL West. One run already in for the Yanks. Three runners on. Check that. Two runners on for Goldschmidt.
4: High fly ball left field. Going back, Soderstrom. He's on the track. That the wall leaps. See ya. A three-run home run for Goldschmidt. And the Yankees put up a four spot here in the first inning.
1: They call on the Yes Network. Make that five in a row for the Yankees. They go on to win it with a final of 8-2. Angels in Tampa to see the first place Rays. Some call it the most exciting play in baseball. Rays at the plate in the seventh.
5: Only one out, and Palacios drives one into the right field corner. Rounding the bases goes Simpson, and Dunn. Simpson scores. Here comes Dunn, and he'll score without a throw. It's a diving triple for Richie Palacios, and the Rays have busted it wide open. It's 7-2.
1: The call on 620 WDAE. Rays snap their four-game skid. Yandy Diaz homers twice. Tampa Bay wins that one with a final of 8-5. Longtime NL Central foes, St. Louis Cardinals hosting the Chicago Cubs in the start of a three-game series. Cubs jumped out to a 3-0 lead, but in the top of the first inning, no, they did that in the top of the first, but in the bottom half of the first, the Cards, well, they got it all back.
6: He swings, and it's a high fly ball. Deep left center field. It might go. It's a goner and a game tire. On the first pitch, Nelson Velasquez sees at the big league level in 2026. It's 3-3 in the first inning. Welcome back to the big leagues.
1: They call on the Cardinals Radio Network. We go to the home half of the fifth inning now, knotted at four.
6: The one strike pitch. There's a drive. That's hit to deep left field. It's a gunner for Herrera. 5-4 Cardinals. Home run number 7 for the Cardinal catcher.
1: Cardinals beat the Cubs with a final of 6-5. How about the fourth best record in all of Major League Baseball? And that's the Milwaukee Brewers in Houston battling the Strohs in the 10th inning now. Yeah, that's extra innings. Brewers at the plate.
7: First pitch. Lined in a right field. In comes Cam Smith with a play. Makes a chest-high catch. He'll come up throwing to the plate. Yelich is safe. Dives in. Throw wasn't caught by Vasquez anyway, and the Brewers get their runner home. It's a line drive sacrifice fly by Bryce Tarang. Milwaukee leads it. First time tonight they've been in front. 5-4 in the 10th.
1: Brewers would be able to hold in the home half of the 10th inning. They call on 620 WTMJ. They go on to win that game with a final of 5-4. How about the best team in baseball, the Atlanta Braves, meeting up with the Cincinnati Reds? Braves broke it open in the ninth.
8: Ferguson brings it, and that's jolted into left center field, in for a base hit. Coming to the plate to score, Yastrzemski. Right on his heels, Mateo. Both of them come across, and a base hit by Harris to score two more. Make it 8-3 Braves in the sixth.
1: 680, the fan had the call there. The Braves take it. 8-3, they win. Padres and the Nationals in the nation's capital tied at 5 in the seventh. Padres, Jackson, Merrill at the dish.
9: Pitch on the way. Jackson swings, hits it in the air to deep right field. Cruz is backing up to watch. This one gonna go! Jackson Merrill, a two-run homer, and the
10: 7.
11: And that would do it. The call on 97.3, the Fan. Padres take it 7-5. Cleveland Guardians hosting the Boston Red Sox in the first. Cleveland put up a crooked number.
12: The pitch, and he rips one into right center. That's a base hit. DeLauder scores. Hoskins stops at third. Now the ball got away. And on to home comes Hoskins with a hit first die. And the Guardians have a 3-0 lead.
11: The call on WTAM 1100. Guardians go ahead and win that one with a final of 4-3. Jays and the O's in Baltimore. Toronto down a run in the eighth with two runners on.
13: Blatty, first pitch swinging, rips one into left field on a bounce to the wall. Coming around third is Springer. The Blue Jays tie this game. Clement on his horse, and Ernie Clement sliding head first into home. It's a two RBI shot for Vladdy.
11: The call on Sportsnet 590, the Fan. Blue Jays win it 6-5. How about the Pirates hosting the Twins? We go to the ninth inning. Pittsburgh down a runner on for Brian Reynolds.
14: Rogers delivers.
15: Drive to left field! This is gonna do it! Walk it off! Brian Reynolds! Oh, baby! Brian Reynolds clears the deck! Anchor down, P-Ray! Pirates win it on a Friday night in the Berg!
11: 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Again, the final 6-5 in a dramatic victory there. One final to tell you about in Cleveland. Angel Martinez had an RBI single during Cleveland's four-run first and made a key defensive play in the second inning. Guardians hold on for a 4-3 victory over the Boston Red Sox in that one. So much more to get to, including some College World Series on the softball side. Also coming up, one team just moved that much closer towards a Stanley Cup final. That's next. This is SportsCenter All Night on ESPN Radio.
0: 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Heated rivals take center stage in St. Louis.
16: Way back there. God! Alex Bregman!
0: Alex Bregman and the Chicago Cubs face Jordan Walker and the Cardinals. 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
17: Kids aged 6 through 12 are playing sports regularly. 4 in 10 kids? Let it sink in. 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
1: Sports Center all night, ESPN Radio. Coming up shortly, the latest on the Knicks, Mitchell Robinson injury and that finger. And how about the new king of New York? But first, here's what's at the top of our mind.
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1: In the NFL, the Giants, Jacks, and Darton Abdul-Carter say their relationship is all good. The Thunder will be without Jalen Williams for Game 7 coming up tonight in that winner-take-all against the San Antonio Spurs as he battles a hamstring injury. And in the NHL, the East goes to the Hurricanes.
2: They finally cleared the hurdle, this group of Carolina Hurricanes. The top team in the Eastern Conference are going to the Stanley Cup Final as they beat the Montreal Canadiens 6-1. They win the series 4-1, answering all of the questions and closing the book on all of the doubters. Get ready, folks. Lord Stanley is going to be paying a visit to Carolina one more time.
1: The first time there since 2006, the call on 99.9, the Fan. Again, the Hurricanes finally broken through that Eastern Conference Finals roadblocks. Now comes a chance to play for the Stanley Cup for the first time in just about two decades. They'll face the Vegas Golden Knights Tuesday in Game 1 of the Stanley Cup Final. 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
3: For the first time since 1999, the Knicks are in the NBA Finals.
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1: All right, we will have to wait just about one more day to find out the Knicks' opponent. Then Game 1, well, it comes our way on Wednesday night. 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
9: Mitchell Robinson, he had surgery for a broken fifth metatarsal, so his right pinky finger. And this happened earlier this week. Unclear whether it happened on the court, off the court, but he did suffer this fracture in his pinky finger and he underwent successful surgery from my understanding. And he now will have basically a 5-6 day rehab period before Game 1 of the NBA Finals. The biggest news though from that is that he fully expects to play in Game 1 of the NBA Finals on Wednesday in either Oklahoma City or San Antonio. I'm told he's going to wear a brace on his entire right hand. Don't know how big, how small, what that'll look like. I'm sure there'll be other wrapping on it as well. But he will be playing through basically a broken hand in the NBA Finals.
1: Now at a press conference Friday, head coach Mike Brown was asked when the injury occurred.
10: Did you think the Mitch injury happened in game?
11: In game four?
10: Yeah.
11: No. Yeah.
10: So was it in basketball activities or not?
11: It was not at practice yesterday. Yeah.
1: All right. So I guess we will just have to continue to wait to find out how exactly Robinson injured that finger. ESPN NBA analyst Danny Green on NBA Today on Robinson's importance.
12: This series upcoming for them, he's the most important because their superpower is their offensive rebounding and also to play big against a Wemby or Isaiah Hartenstein. Like, he's the reason why they struggled, why Wemby struggled against the New York Knicks. So people are thinking it's a pinky. I've had a metacarpal fracture before. It's really more so in the hand. There's no excuse for that. Hopefully it's not because somebody's messing with a strut. I don't know if you've seen the video or not. But this is important. He's important to this group for them to survive, also win and be like a comfortable Knicks team that they've been. He has to be healthy and playing his best basketball because he's the reason why they can neutralize a Wembanyama or a Hartenstein.
1: Let's go deeper on this injury. ESPN NBA analyst Jay Williams on Get Up laid out the potential impact of Mitchell Robinson playing with a brace.
13: Well, it'll probably be a softer brace, obviously, to hold the ball. I'm not sure what kind of brace is actually going to be, so it's hard to make an assessment of how he handles lobs at the rim for dunks. But, I mean, mostly he's a screener, he's a rebounder. You just want to be able to secure the ball and rebounds defensively and be active. The thing is, with the hand, it's like, you know, reaching in the cookie jar, blocking shots. If that's his right hand, I mean, that's your active hand, your dominant hand.
1: Now, because of a clean sweep of the Cleveland Cavaliers, the Knicks have had quite some time to wait around for game one. Here's Karl Anthony Towns on preventing rust.
7: I mean, we understand what happened last time we had a layoff like this, so we're just trying to be better than we were last time and approaching it better and preparing better than last time. You know, we obviously are making tweaks to not have a kind of the same rust that we had in game one last time.
1: Now, with more on the Knicks star, you know who I'm talking about, that's Jalen Brunson. Here's ESPN Radio's Christine Lisi.
14: They've been one of the least successful and most unstable franchises in the NBA. But that's all in the rearview mirror now. For the first time since 1999, the Knicks are in the NBA Finals.
15: The key catalyst for the New York Knicks' first trip to the NBA Finals in 27 years has unsurprisingly been their captain, Jalen Brunson. Brunson's arrival in the summer of 2022 was a turning point for the franchise. Over the past four seasons, New York has won 35 playoff games. They'd won 10 in the 22 seasons prior to that. Knicks center, Karl Anthony Towns.
7: I think he just puts the work in. He showcases that every single day to all of us, and it drives us all to be better.
15: Brunson's 1,633 points so far as a member of the Knicks in the playoffs are the fourth most in a player's first four postseason appearances with a team. He's risen to the occasion when the lights are shining the brightest, averaging over 25.6 points per game in over 80 career playoff games. That's six more points than he averages in the regular season, the largest increase among players with at least 50 career playoff games. Knicks head coach Mike Brown.
16: He helps me relax at a lot of different times throughout the course of games, but yeah, that's what great players do. They keep you poised and make the game easier for everybody else.
15: Brunson's eight 40-point playoff games are already the most in Knicks franchise history, as are his 26 30-point playoff games. His 28 times leading the Knicks in points and assists in the playoffs are tied with Walt Clyde Frazier for the most in Knicks history. Knicks guard Mikal Bridges.
17: Just shows that he just plays the right way. Ever since I've known him, he played the right way. So just kudos to him and how he works and his understanding of the game.
15: During this year's run to the finals, Brunson leads the Knicks with just under 27 points per game. He joins Steph Curry, Allen Iverson, Gus Williams, and Hal Greer as the only players 6'2 or shorter to average at least 25 points while reaching the finals. ESPN NBA analyst Kendrick Perkins.
18: This man is on the verge and has the opportunity to become the greatest Knick ever and change the narrative, because the narrative has been what? You can't win with a small guard leading the charge. Big Body Brunson is changing it.
15: With Brunson leading the way, the Knicks are riding an 11-game win streak and dominating teams. Their 11 double-digit wins in the playoffs and plus 19 points per game differential are both the highest entering the finals in NBA history. Brunson, I'm becoming the heart of this Knicks team.
19: The belief that the organization has in me has been amazing, and it's something I don't take for granted, and it's something that not a lot of people get the opportunity to do so. So I'm very thankful. It's an honor to be here in this city for this organization and my teammates.
1: Christine, well done by you. Good stuff there. The NBA playoffs, a reminder, they are on ESPN Radio, including Game 7 tonight. 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Let's go to Oklahoma City now. No, not for the NBA and coverage there, but for the Women's College World Series. Two elimination games. First, second-ranked Texas taking on Mississippi State. Top of the second, here come the Longhorns.
20: Here's Kaya Altmaier with a runner on. Gets a hold of one. Sends it. That is gone. Two-run shot for Texas. Her first of the season. Gives the Longhorns the lead.
1: Heard and seen on ESPN, Texas stays alive with that 4-0 win. How about 8th-ranked UCLA taking on number 5 Arkansas? Lady Bruins running it up in the third.
21: Second inning runaway.
1: The call on ESPN, UCLA in a blowout, 11-0, the final in that one. Let's turn our attention now back to Major League Baseball on a wild Friday night. Let's go to the south side of Chicago, White Sox and the Tigers at the rate. Perhaps the best third baseman in Chicago plays on the south side. The Sox down a run in the 10th.
0: A swing and a drive!
1: Come on!
0: Deep left! Ball game over! A two-run homer!
1: No way!
0: Not again! We're headed home!
1: Come on!
0: 4-3 the final.
1: Now, we should probably mention who hit it. Miguel Vargas with the two-run shot, the walk-off winner, as the White Sox go ahead and win that game. The call on ESPN 1000. Unfortunately, White Sox first baseman Mune Murakami, who has 20 home runs on the season, left the game with right hamstring tightness, and an IL stint is expected there. Marlins and the Mets in the Big Apple. How about a walk-off winner for the home team?
21: Fairbanks comes still. 0-2. Crack deep. Right field. Toward the line. Casey back. Onto the track. It is gone! Second deck home run, MJ Melendez. And the Mets win this thing 9-7.
1: They call there on 880 ESPN New York. Well, the worst losing streak in baseball right now that goes to the Rockies, who have lost five in a row, Colorado hosting the Giants, but that Rockies streak would end right here.
22: Right on right with Killian.
0: He drives it to left, high and deep, and gone! A touch of all time, walk off winner! They're getting ready to mob Tovar at home. He jumps into the pile. What a ninth inning for the Rockies. They beat the Giants 8-6.
1: The call on 850 KOA. Mariners and the Diamondbacks in Seattle. D-backs on a five-game win streak. Bottom of the sixth, tied at five.
23: The 2-1. Swung on. Blasted. Right field. This is going to go.
1: The call on Seattle Sports 7:10 a.m. It would be the Mariners, in fact, that would hold on to win in extra innings. They take down the Diamondbacks in 10 with a final of 7-6. The Sports Center all night on ESPN Radio. Let's get back to the NFL, shall we? ESPN senior NFL insider Dan Graziano joined ESPN Radio's on Sports and Light, covering a myriad of topics, including Minnesota Vikings quarterback position. Despite signing Kyler Murray, Graziano says that the team hasn't closed the door on young J.J. McCarthy.
24: The Vikings, I believe, are open to the possibility that a light goes on for McCarthy and he actually beats out Kyler Murray this summer. I don't know how strong a possibility that is, but it's not something the Vikings have ruled out. Kyler's not signed beyond this year. They can't franchise him per the contract. So McCarthy, they know, will be there, and they still hope to be able to get something out of him. But if Murray wins the job and keeps it all year, you do wonder if McCarthy's time there ends up being done.
1: It'll be interesting to watch how that one unfolds in Minnesota. Now in East Rutherford, the Giants, Jackson Dart and Abdul Carter say all is good between the two of them.
24: Any workplace over the last 10 years where politics has come up, there's probably been some tension, right? So I think we look at this and we see where that could be, where those fault lines could show up. And I think it's silly not to think that this has already been happening with other teams and we just don't know about it. These issues are so sort of fraught and there's so much disagreement over them, depending on where you come from, what your background is, what your beliefs are, that I think it would be short-sighted to think these conversations haven't been happening for a long time. We just know about this because of how public it is what Jackson Dart did.
1: And finally, in Philadelphia, a new look offense may mean a different look for Jalen Hurts.
24: Even if A.J. Brown were still going to be there, I think there would be similar questions, because this is going to be a significant change, even for a quarterback in Jalen Hurts that changes offensive coordinators every single year. You have Sean Mannion coming in, who's from the Shanahan-McVay style of offense. that is going to, he's going to ask these giant offensive linemen to do more zone blocking. He's going to ask Jalen Hurts to go under center more, to use the middle of the field more. A lot of stuff that Jalen Hurts and the Eagles offense haven't really been asked to do a lot in the past. So

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14: Colleague of mine was telling me the other day about how their Instagram feed is filled with videos, most of them kind of funny, about how grandparents and friends tend to bulldoze new parents out of the way to get to see their baby. As a dad of three daughters, I know how life really does become all about them the moment those kids are born. But I also know parents are still people too who need their own attention beyond being mom or dad. And moms, in particular in those early years, can feel especially invisible in the eyes of other people. So what can you do to stop contributing to what is known as maternal invisibility? Women we spoke to said these two things were the most helpful. When people stopped to ask how they could best support them, number one, or when they took the initiative to handle certain tasks that obviously needed to be done. I'm Dr. Sanjay Gupta, helping you live a better life.
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1: Megan Grant hit her 42nd home run to help UCLA keep their season alive. 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
3: Grant, fly ball, center field. 42 is in the bleachers. Jordan Willery waiting for her, as are the rest of these mad bombing Bruins. And it's a second inning runaway.
0: Number 4.
1: And the Rockies walked off the Giants tonight thanks to Ezekiel Tovar. 850 KOA have that call.
4: He drives it to left. High and deep and gone. A touch of all time. Walk off winner. They're getting ready to mob Tovar at home plate. He jumps into the pile. What a ninth inning for the Rockies.
0: Number 3.
1: About the White Sox, who continue to roll, and third baseman Miguel Vargas sent the fans home happy.

0: with baseball, Brian Reynolds continued the theme of walk-offs on Friday night in Pittsburgh. 93.7 The Fan had the call.
1: Rogers delivers.
2: Drive to left field! This is going to do it! Walk it off! Brian Reynolds! Oh, baby! Brian Reynolds clears the deck! Anchor down! B-Ray! Pirates win it on a Friday night!
3: Number one.
0: And finally on the ice, the Hurricanes clinched a spot in the Stanley Cup Final for the first time since 2006, beating the Canadiens in five games. 99.9, The Fan had the call.
2: They finally cleared the hurdle, this group of Carolina Hurricanes. The top team in the Eastern Conference are going to the Stanley Cup Final as they beat the Montreal Canadiens 6-1. They win the series 4-1. Answering all of the questions and closing the book on all of the doubters.
0: A great night it was in the NHL. Also a great night around Major League Baseball and plenty of walk-offs to get to. But why don't we get to this now? WNBA time, the LA Sparks and the Washington Mystics battling it out. Fourth quarter we go. Sparks up 86-85.

0: I'll tell you, it was Wheeler who had 8 of her 21 points in the final 70 seconds of the game. Sparks win 92-87. New York Liberty hosting the Phoenix Mercury. Liberty up 67-65 in the fourth with the ball.
1: Dewey and Astier play catch. Astier with the left, and it goes. Great two-woman game there, Roz.
2: And I think Stewie creates so much attention. Astier reads when the defense is slacking off of her.
0: The call on Ion Liberty, win it, 75-68. How about the Atlanta Dream taking on the Portland Fire? Dream stretching their lead in the fourth quarter.
3: Tonight is slicing into the lane. Howard winds up on the deck, and her shot winds up in the hoop. An and-one opportunity.
0: The call on Ion yet again. Howard at 14 points. Dream take down the Fire 86-66. The other WNBA game on a Friday night. Minnesota Lynx beat up the Chicago Sky 79-58. We turn our attention now back to the NBA and what's happening in a pivotal Game 7 tonight in Oklahoma City in the Western Conference Final. Thunder hosting the Spurs. A reminder, no Jalen Williams for the Thunder with that hamstring injury. ESPN Radio NBA analyst PJ Carlissimo on game night. Here he is on the impact the injuries will have on game 7.
4: They already ruled J-Dub out for tomorrow. That's very significant. And if AJ Mitchell can't play, that's a hit. It was a real problem for the Spurs early in the series when De'Aaron Fox was out and Dylan Harper was not right. Dylan Harper certainly looked right in game 6. He looks like he's back. De'Aaron Fox is still not moving well, but he makes such a difference because he takes care of the ball. The Spurs had 13 turnovers, last game, and that's De'Aaron Fox. He's not shooting the ball well, but his assist to turnover is really good. He gets them getting up and down the floor. I don't think he has the lateral quickness right now. So, I mean, De'Aaron Fox health would be important, but if OKC's got to go without J-Dub and without A.J. Mitchell, that's very significant. You're talking, they're both starters. I mean, when they were healthy, they're not just starters, they're major contributor starters.
0: Here's PJ on the importance of Alex Caruso.
4: He's such a tough competitor. I mean, even if he wasn't making the threes, the steals, the plays, the taking the ball to the basket, the assists, the block shots off the ball, the things he does would be worth it. He's a money player. Some guys play better in bigger games. Alex Caruso, his MO has always been to play better in the playoffs than he does in the regular season. And I just think they didn't use him a lot of minutes in the regular season. You know, Mark Degnault knows exactly what he has, so they didn't count on him as much. They just knew that he'd be there come the end of the year.
0: The NBA playoffs are on ESPN Radio. 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
0: 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Coming up, we will preview that Spurs Thunder Game 7. Also a loaded Friday night around Major League Baseball. A lot of walk-offs to get to, but we will begin this edition of SportsCenter All Night on the ice Eastern Conference Final in Carolina. Hurricanes hosting the Montreal Canadiens. Hurricanes just a win away from advancing to the Stanley Cup Final for the first time since 2006. They lead the series 3-1. In fact, Carolina dominated Game 4 with a resounding 4-0 win. Would Montreal strike back? We go to the highlights. We go to the first period where the Hurricanes picked up right where they left off.
17: There's a Stankoven line going to work. Hall with it. Going around Matheson. A chance shot. He scores! Logan Stankoven continues to just find the back of the net. Number 22, his ninth of the postseason. 2-0 Carolina here in the first.
0: They call a 99.9 the fan. Just like Game 4, this one wasn't close.
17: Ehlers, side of the net. Jarvis, a backhand. Gassis Bear gets it through. They score! There's your power play goal! And the Carolina Hurricanes have a 5-0 lead in Game 5. Oh, you can feel it now here in Raleigh. They finally cleared the hurdle, this group of Carolina Hurricanes. The top team in the Eastern Conference are going to the Stanley Cup Final as they beat the Montreal Canadiens 6-1. They win the series 4-1, answering all of the questions and closing the book on all of the doubters. Get ready, folks. Ward Stanley is going to be paying a visit to Carolina one more time.
0: So we have our Stanley Cup final matchup. It will be the Hurricanes and the Vegas Golden Knights. And how about Hurricanes goalie Frederik Andersen, who has allowed just 20 goals in 13 playoff games. He spoke to TNT after the win.
21: Well, Freddie, congratulations. For the first time in your career, you're going to a Stanley Cup final. Does it feel real?
22: Surreal, but yeah, it's been a difficult couple days, but the way we showed up today, last couple days for the team and for each other, it's been incredible. Can't talk enough good things about this team and the way they supported me, and yeah, it's been awesome.
21: Understandably emotional tonight, considering what's happened over the last 48 hours. What Jordan Staal told us this morning, that they really wanted to win this for you. How much have they been there for you over the last couple of days?
22: I mean, we're a family. That's can't really say much more. It's so special to be able to show up for him and make him proud, go on battle, and then the whole team supporting me as well. Just can't speak enough of the highlight things about this team. It's been so special to be part of.
21: One of Flo's first ever clients. He became family to you. If he was here, what do you think he would say to you right now?
22: Just go get it. I think he's the ultimate competitor, but he's got the biggest heart, so he wants it so much for me and for this team.
0: Again, the Hurricanes in the Stanley Cup Final the first time since 2006. They will battle the Vegas Golden Knights. Game one of that matchup coming your way on Tuesday. 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
25: Somebody's season is going to end that night. 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
0: Well, there it is. Highlights courtesy of ESPN Radio. Now the New York Knicks, they're one game away from knowing their Wednesday night opponent for game one of the NBA Finals. This pivotal game seven tonight. Let's break it down. ESPN Radio's Freddie Coleman, one half of Freddie and Harry, says this is the biggest game of SGA's career.
26: You're SGA, two-time MVP, NBA champion, Finals MVP in your NBA career. This is the biggest game of your NBA career, and here's why. Of course, you want to maintain and let everybody know I'm still the biggest, baddest boy in this jungle, and we're still the biggest, baddest team in this NBA jungle. But that team has had you in their sights for all year long. If you're SGA, and HD, I love what you said earlier on this program. You said, we still want to be the big brother. We're not about to have the little brother come into our house and think they can take over. If SGA does not play well, and Oklahoma City loses game seven, the little brother will become the big brother no matter what they do in the NBA Finals.
0: Now on the television side on Get Up, ESPN NBA analyst Jay Williams says Shea has some high stakes in this one.
27: I feel like it's a legacy moment for SGA in a game seven tomorrow night, mostly because he's been getting strapped up in this series. He's shooting 36%. From the mid-range. He's shooting 26% from the three-point line. This guy that averaged shot over 50% during the regular season and close to 40% from the three-point line during the regular season. And we keep having these discussions about where he fits in amongst the pantheon of the greats, players that have been back-to-back MVPs, back-to-back world champions. And we start comparing him to the likes of Michael Jordan and Kobe. One of the things you're seeing with the way this game is going to be officiated, Greeny,
0: yep.
27: If they call fouls on SGA, if you blow on him and he has 17 free throw attempts, OKC wins the game. But if they call it last night straight up, chances are Spurs are going to win the games because he had three free throw attempts.
0: Sticking with Get Up, ESPN senior NBA writer Vince Goodwill says this is what Shai Gilgeous-Alexander has to prove in this game.
28: I don't worry about efficiency in a game seven. Game sevens are rock fights. Like, very rarely do you get the Charles Barkley 40-20 game that he gave Phoenix in 1993. He has to drag this team. That team last night, I don't know about you guys, I don't know about Wendy, that team didn't look like they wanted to be there. Like, you can say cool, calm, and collected. They looked lethargic last night. And they're not being pushed to a point by a team that was built to beat them. And when that case happens, your best player has to live up to his MVP billing. You don't have to be efficient, but you've got to drag out even if it's an 8 of 24 Kobe Bryant-like performance from the finals where everybody's tired, but you win the game. Shai Gilgeous-Alexander has to win the game Saturday night.
0: Now on the Pat McAfee show, ESPN NBA analyst Quentin Richardson says the Spurs did what we expected them to do.
29: I mean, the Spurs are what I expected them to be. They forced it to game seven. I mean, this is what I thought this series would be, a six or seven game series. So, you know, we as fans get to enjoy a game seven, but, the kind of like the tone of this series, the way it's gone, it feels like to me it started to, you know, obviously the first four games were what they were the first three. Then it was home away, home away, home away, just winning. So right now I feel like that's kind of where it's at. You know, OKC kind of tuned them up the last game at home. Then Spurs come back and do the same thing. And they did that the last game at home. So for me, I feel like this game seven, everything kind of goes out the window, but you still kind of have the numbers of the history in the back that the game seven home team normally wins. And then you look at the tone of this series, the home team has won. So, I mean, you would kind of expect, you know, SGA to bounce back from a rough game and OKC to recover and kind of defend their home court. This is what they play the regular season and go out and get the best record in the league for us.
0: Now, ESPN radio host David Dennis Jr. expects Victor Wembanyama to show up for game seven.
4: There's a dude who has a track record of showing up in these big games. There's a guy who had, you know, showed up in game six with like this hating in his heart that he still has. Like, this guy does not want Chet Holmgren to walk off that court with the win. I just think based on the track record of what we've seen from this dude in these type of games, plus the amount of rest that he's had, which is more than these, I think we're going to get an aggressive, like, I would be shocked if we get the timid Wemby in game seven. If we do, we're going to be coming back the next day with some real hard conversations about what, you know, what he needs to gain from experience going forward.
0: And finally on NBA Today, ESPN NBA analyst Danny Green gave his thoughts on how the Spurs will react in game seven.
5: They're hoping to just allow themselves to just really just breathe in the game.
6: Right.
5: And like not think about the outside noise, not think about the lights. Cause once you start thinking about it,
6: you know what I'm saying? Yeah.
5: So give them a task, give them a challenge, make sure that hopefully they're too young to even notice or even know any better and just play free. So I just want them to have fun and play free like they did in game six.
6: Right.
5: If they can do that, but it's going to be different than that OKC crowd.
0: One injury note in this one, the Thunder will be without star wing Jalen Williams in game seven with an aggravated hamstring injury. Just a reminder, the NBA playoffs, including tonight, are on ESPN Radio. Catch postseason action on ESPN Radio and the ESPN app, presented by Gusto. 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Judson Richards along with you. Let's go to the NFL and the G-Men and East Rutherford teammates Jackson Dart and Abdul Carter say their relationship is fine after a disagreement from Dart introducing President Trump at an event in New York. During Friday's OTAs, both Dart and Carter spoke to the media. Here's the Giants quarterback.
7: I can honestly say that I love every single, you know, one of my brothers, my teammates on this team, regardless of politics, regardless of religious beliefs, regardless of anything that may be different between us. Like, I love them, and they know exactly what kind of person that I am, who comes into the facility every day, and you know, who lays, you know, I lay my body on the line for my guys each and every week. And, you know, it's from the connections that we build, the love that we have for each other. And, you know, I've been somebody who's always respected, you know, the different perspectives that people may have, the backgrounds that they come from. I understand that, you know, we have such a cool, opportunity as people, you know, to be in a locker room where it's a melting pot of people from everywhere and we get to be together. And, you know, I think that the connections that we build are special because, you know, we're able to have vulnerable conversations. We're able to learn from each other, to support each other, irrespective of the color of our skin. And, you know, we have a real brotherhood. We've had a lot of honest conversations with each other as a team. And I like to keep those things private between me and my teammates. And, and just everything that's been said. But, you know, I love these guys. And going forward, I can't wait for what more we have to grow. You know, the culture of this team, our brotherhood. And obviously we understand the biggest goal is to be the best team that we can be, to put ourselves in the best position to succeed, to chase a championship, to be the best players for Coach Harbs and all the coaches here. And, you know, that's our focus going forward each and every day. And can't wait to continue to do that.
0: Again, that was Giants quarterback Jackson Dart. Here's what Abdul Carter had to say.
8: Yeah, I'm just going to address this one time because we all want to move past this and get over this like everybody do. So first off, I'm going to say that some things are bigger than football, and this is one of those things. Jackson is one of our leaders. He's the face of our franchise. He not only represents himself and what he does, but he represents all of us. And that goes for anybody who wears a Giants uniform. But if he chooses to align himself with a man like President Trump, it's my responsibility, based on what I believe and what I stand on, to not only show my teammates that I'm against that, but to show the world. And that doesn't mean that we have to spread hate. It doesn't mean that me and Jackson hate each other or we have beef. I sit next to Jackson every day. Every team meeting, we close, we talk.
6: You know, we just, as long as we make sure we got the same goal as a team and our goals align, which they do, and I feel like that's all that matters. So I just want to move past this, and yeah, that's it.
0: That was Abdul Carter. Now, new Giants head coach John Harbaugh met with leaders of the team on Tuesday. Dart and several other of the team's more prominent players spoke at a team meeting afterward. Harbaugh said he viewed the team meeting as a great opportunity. This is SportsCenter All Night on ESPN Radio. We now turn our attention to tennis in the French Open. There will be a new men's champion in the French Open after Novak Djokovic followed Yannick Sinner out of Roland Garros in a five-set stunner. Brazilian teenager João Fonseca beat Djokovic in the third round. Here's Djokovic on getting bounced.
9: Well, an incredible match to be part of. Obviously, a tough one for me to lose, being two sets to love up. But huge credit to Joao for really deserving to win the match. I think he, without a doubt, was a better player in important moments in those crucial fourth and fifth, you know, some amazing exchanges and points. And he just, yeah, he found incredible shots, lines. I mean, it was just amazing from his side. Obviously not great for me to be facing player playing in such level, but I don't think I've done too much wrong with my game. It's just that he was just better.
0: Djokovic's latest quest for a record 25th Grand Slam singles title ended, and it was just the second time he lost from two sets up, the other also coming in Paris, albeit all the way back in 2010. Coming up next, could the red-hot Dodgers be cooled off by a somewhat hot Philadelphia Phillies team? Also, if you love walk-off winners, you're going to want to stick around because we had a ton on Friday night. That's next. This is SportsCenter All Night on ESPN.
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1: 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Friday night in baseball spelled drama. Let's get to the games. Let's get to the action. We'll begin the Los Angeles Dodgers. They had won five in a row, hosting the Philadelphia Phillies, who were also on a winning streak, a three-game win streak. Bottom of the third we go. 2-0 Dodgers, and adding to it.
2: Wheeler, big right-hander, stands on the first base side of the rubber. Fly ball to right and deep. Garcia to the wall. Foul! A home run! 10th home run of the year into the Philly bullpen.
1: The call on AM 570 LA Sports in the sixth inning, however, how about baseball's home run leader?
3: Pitch swung on, hit well. Center field straightaway. Paez back to the track, nearing the wall. He's out of room. It's gone. Dead center field. First hit of the game for the Phillies. And who else? It's a Kyle Schwarber solo home run, his 22nd of the year.
1: Again, that's the most in baseball. The call on Sports Radio 94 WIP. Dodgers would go on to win that one with a final of 4-2. New York Yankees on a four-game win streak in Sacramento take on the second-place A's in the AL West. One run already in for the Yanks. Three runners on. Check that. Two runners on for Goldschmidt.
4: High fly ball left field. Going back, Soderstrom. He's on the track at the wall. Leaps. See ya. Three-run home run for Goldschmidt, and the Yankees put up a four spot here in the first inning.
1: They call on the Yes Network, make that five in a row for the Yankees. They go on to win it with a final of 8-2. Angels in Tampa to see the first-place Rays. Some call it the most exciting play in baseball. Rays at the plate in the seventh.
5: Only one out, and Palacios drives one into the right field corner. Rounding the bases goes Simpson, and Dunn. Simpson scores. Here comes Dunn, and he'll score without a throw. It's a diving triple for Richie Palacios, and the Rays have busted it wide open. It's 7-2.
1: They call in 620 WDAE. Rays snap their four-game skid. Yandy Diaz homers twice. Tampa Bay wins that one with a final of 8-5. Longtime NL Central foes, St. Louis Cardinals hosting the Chicago Cubs in the start of a three-game series. Cubs jumped out to a 3-0 lead, but in the top of the first inning, no, they did that in the top of the first, but in the bottom half of the first, the Cards, well, they got it all back.
6: He swings, and it's a high fly ball. Deep left center field. It might go. It's a goner and a game tire. On the first pitch, Nelson Velasquez sees at the big league level in 2026. It's 3-3 in the first inning. Welcome back to the big leagues.
1: They call the Cardinals Radio Network. We go to the home half of the fifth inning now, knotted at four.
6: The one strike pitch. There's a drive. That's hit to deep left field. It's a gutter for Herrera. 5-4 Cardinals. Home run number 7 for the Cardinal catcher.
1: Cardinals beat the Cubs with a final of 6-5. How about the fourth best record in all of Major League Baseball? And that's the Milwaukee Brewers in Houston battling the Strohs in the 10th inning now. Yeah, that's extra innings. Brewers at the plate.
7: First pitch. Lined in a right field. In comes Cam Smith with a play. Makes a chest-high catch. He'll come up throwing to the plate. Yelich is safe. Dives in. Throw wasn't caught by Vasquez anyway, and the Brewers get their runner home. It's a line drive sacrifice fly by Bryce Tarang. Milwaukee leads it. First time tonight they've been in front. 5-4 in the 10th.
1: Brewers would be able to hold in the home half of the 10th inning. They call in 620 WTMJ. They go on to win that game with a final of 5-4. How about the best team in baseball, the Atlanta Braves, meeting up with the Cincinnati Reds? Braves broke it open in the ninth.
8: Ferguson brings it, and that's jolted into left center field, in for a base hit. Coming to the plate to score, Yastrzemski. Right on his heels, Mateo. Both of them come across, and a base hit by Harris to score two more. Make it 8-3 Braves in the sixth.
1: 680, the fan had the call there. The Braves take it. 8-3, they win. Padres and the Nationals in the nation's capital tied at 5 in the seventh. Padres, Jackson, Merrill at the dish.
9: Pitch on the way. Jackson swings, hits it in the air to deep right field. Cruz is backing up to watch. This one gonna go! Jackson Merrill, a two-run homer, and the Padres Phillies, with their first lead since the first inning, are ahead 7-5 in the top of the seventh.
1: And that would do it. The call on 97.3, the Fan. Padres take it 7-5. Cleveland Guardians hosting the Boston Red Sox in the first. Cleveland put up a crooked number.
10: The pitch, and he rips one into right center. That's a base hit. The Lauder scores. Hoskins stops at third. Now the ball got away. And on to home comes Hoskins with a hit first dive. And the Guardians have a 3-0 lead.
1: The call on WTAM 1100. Guardians go ahead and win that one with a final of 4-3. Jays and the O's in Baltimore. Toronto down a run in the eighth with two runners on.
11: Blatty, first pitch swinging, rips one into left field on a bounce to the wall. Coming around third is Springer. The Blue Jays tie this game. Clement on his horse, and Ernie Clement sliding head first into home. It's a two RBI shot for Vladdy.
1: The call on Sportsnet 590, the Fan. Blue Jays win it 6-5. How about the Pirates hosting the Twins? We go to the ninth inning. Pittsburgh down a run, a runner on for Brian Reynolds.
12: Rogers delivers.
13: Drive to left field! This is gonna do it! Walk it off! Brian Reynolds! Oh, baby! Brian Reynolds clears the deck! Anchor down! B-Ray! Pirates win it on a Friday night in the Berg!
1: 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Again, the final there, 6-5 in dramatic fashion. In Arlington, Mackenzie Gore continued his home field mastery this season with 6 1/3 shutout innings. Brandon Nimmo, Nicky Lopez, and Jock Peterson all homered. Rangers beat the Royals with a final of 9-1. Well, so much more to get to tonight on SportsCenter All Night. We'll get to our half-hour headlines. Also, one team just moved that much closer towards a Stanley Cup final. That's next. 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
1: 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Coming up shortly, the latest on the Knicks, Mitchell Robinson injury and that finger. And how about the new king of New York? But first, here's what's at the top of our mind.
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1: In the NFL, the Giants, Jackson, Dart, and Abdul Carter say their relationship is all good. The Thunder will be without Jalen Williams for Game 7 coming up tonight in that winner-take-all against the San Antonio Spurs as he battles a hamstring injury. And in the NHL, the East goes to the Hurricanes.
2: They finally cleared the hurdle, this group of Carolina Hurricanes. The top team in the Eastern Conference are going to the Stanley Cup Final as they beat the Montreal Canadiens 6-1. They win the series 4-1, answering all of the questions and closing the book on all of the doubters. Get ready, folks. Ward Stanley is going to be paying a visit to Carolina one more time.
1: The first time there since 2006, the call on 99.9, the Fan. Again, the Hurricanes finally broken through that Eastern Conference Finals roadblocks. Now comes a chance to play for the Stanley Cup for the first time in just about two decades. They'll face the Vegas Golden Knights Tuesday in Game 1 of the Stanley Cup Final. 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
1: All right, we will have to wait just about one more day to find out the Knicks' opponent. Then Game 1, well, it comes our way on Wednesday night. 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
9: Mitchell Robinson, he had surgery for a broken fifth metatarsal, so his right pinky finger, and this happened earlier this week. Unclear whether it happened on the court, off the court, but he did suffer this fracture in his pinky finger and he underwent successful surgery from my understanding. And he now will have basically a 5-6 day rehab period before Game 1 of the NBA Finals. The biggest news though from that is that he fully expects to play in Game 1 of the NBA Finals on Wednesday in either Oklahoma City or San Antonio. I'm told he's going to wear a brace on his entire right hand. Don't know how big, how small, what that'll look like. I'm sure there'll be other wrapping on it as well. But he will be playing through basically a broken hand in the NBA Finals.
1: Now at a press conference Friday, head coach Mike Brown was asked when the injury occurred.
10: Did the injury happen in game four?
11: Yeah.
10: No. Yeah.
11: So was it in basketball activities or not?
10: It was not at practice yesterday. Yeah.
1: All right. So I guess we will just have to continue to wait to find out how exactly Robinson injured that finger. ESPN NBA analyst Danny Green on NBA Today on Robinson's importance.
12: This series upcoming for them, he's the most important because their superpower is their offensive rebounding and also to play big against a Wemby or Isaiah Hartenstein. Like, he's the reason why they struggle, why Wemby struggled against the New York Knicks. So people are thinking it's a pinky. I've had a metacarpal fracture before. It's really more so in the hand. There's no excuse for that. Hopefully it's not because somebody's messing with a struck. I don't know if you've seen the video or not. But this is important. He's important to this group for them to survive, also win and be like a comfortable Knicks team that they've been. He has to be healthy and playing his best basketball because he is the reason why they can neutralize a Wembanyama or a Hartenstein.
1: Let's go deeper on this injury. ESPN NBA analyst Jay Williams on Get Up laid out the potential impact of Mitchell Robinson playing with a brace.
13: Well, it'll probably be a softer brace, obviously, to hold the ball. I'm not sure what kind of brace is actually going to be, so it's hard to make an assessment of how he handles lobs at the rim for dunks. But, I mean, mostly he's a screener. He's a rebounder. You just want to be able to secure the ball and rebounds defensively and be active. The thing is with the hand, it's like, you know, reaching in the cookie jar, blocking shots. If that's his right hand, I mean, that's your active hand, your dominant hand.
1: Now, because of a clean sweep of the Cleveland Cavaliers, the Knicks have had quite some time to wait around for game one. Here's Karl Anthony Towns on preventing rust.
7: I mean, we understand what happened last time. We had a layoff like this, so we're just trying to be better than we were last time and approaching it better and preparing better than last time. You know, we obviously are making tweaks to not have the same rust that we had in game one last time.
1: Now, with more on the Knicks star, you know who I'm talking about, that's Jalen Brunson. Here's ESPN Radio's Christine Lisi.
3: Successful and most unstable franchises in the NBA. But that's all in the rearview mirror now. For the first time since 1999, the Knicks are in the NBA Finals.
14: The key catalyst for the New York Knicks' first trip to the NBA Finals in 27 years has unsurprisingly been their captain, Jalen Brunson. Brunson's arrival in the summer of 2022 was a turning point for the franchise. Over the past four seasons, New York has won 35 playoff games. They'd won 10 in the 22 seasons prior to that. Knicks center Karl Anthony Towns.
7: I think he just puts the work in. He showcases that every single day to all of us, and it drives us all to be better.
14: Brunson's 1,633 points so far as a member of the Knicks in the playoffs are the fourth most in a player's first four postseason appearances with a team. He's risen to the occasion when the lights are shining the brightest, averaging over 25.6 points per game in over 80 career playoff games. That's six more points than he averages in the regular season, the largest increase among players with at least 50 career playoff games. Knicks head coach Mike Brown.
15: He helps me relax a lot of different times throughout the course of games, but yeah, that's what great players do. They keep you poised. They make the game easier for everybody else.
14: Brunson's eight 40-point playoff games are already the most in Knicks franchise history, as are his 26 30-point playoff games. His 28 times leading the Knicks in points and assists in the playoffs are tied with Walt Clyde Frazier for the most in Knicks history. Knicks guard Mikal Bridges.
16: Just shows that he just plays the right way. Ever since I've known him, he played the right way. So just kudos to him and how he works and his understanding of the game.
14: During this year's run to the finals, Brunson leads the Knicks with just under 27 points per game. He joins Steph Curry, Allen Iverson, Gus Williams, and Hal Greer as the only players 6'2 or shorter to average at least 25 points while reaching the finals. ESPN NBA analyst Kendrick Perkins.
17: This man is on the verge and has the opportunity to become the greatest Knick ever and change the narrative, because the narrative has been what? You can't win with a small guard leading the charge. Big Body Brunson is changing it.
14: With Brunson leading the way, the Knicks are riding an 11-game win streak and dominating teams. Their 11 double-digit wins in the playoffs and plus 19 points per game differential are both the highest entering the finals in NBA history. Brunson on becoming the heart of this Knicks team.
18: The belief that the organization has in me has been amazing, and it's something I don't take for granted, and it's something that not a lot of people get the opportunity to do so. So I'm very thankful. It's an honor to be here in this city for this organization and with my teammates.
1: Christine, well done by you. Good stuff there. The NBA playoffs, a reminder, they are on ESPN Radio, including Game 7 tonight. 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Let's go to Oklahoma City now. No, not for the NBA and coverage there, but for the Women's College World Series. Two elimination games. First, second-ranked Texas taking on Mississippi State. Top of the second, here come the Longhorns.
19: Here's Kaya Altmaier with a runner on. Gets a hold of one. Sends it right back. He's gone. Two-run shot for Texas. Her first of the season. Gives the Longhorns the lead.
1: Heard and seen on ESPN, Texas stays alive with that 4-0 win. How about 8th-ranked UCLA taking on number 5 Arkansas? Lady Bruins running it up in the third. The call on ESPN, UCLA in a blowout, 11-0, the final in that one. Let's turn our attention now back to Major League Baseball on a wild Friday night. Let's go to the south side of Chicago. White Sox and the Tigers at the rate. Perhaps the best third baseman in Chicago plays on the south side. The Sox down a run in the 10th.
20: A swing and a drive!
1: Come on!
20: Deep left! Ball game over! A two-run homer!
1: No way!
20: Not again! We're headed home!
1: Come on!
20: 4-3 the final.
1: Now, we should probably mention who hit it. Miguel Vargas with the two-run shot, the walk-off winner, as the White Sox go ahead and win that game. The call on ESPN 1000. Now, unfortunately, White Sox first baseman Mune Murakami, who has 20 home runs on the season, left the game with right hamstring tightness, and an IL stint is expected there. Marlins and the Mets in the Big Apple. How about a walk-off winner for the home team?
21: Fairbanks, come still. 0-2. Crack deep, right field, toward the line. Casey back, onto the track, it is gone! Second deck home run, MJ Melendez! And the Mets win this thing 9-7.
1: They call there on 880 ESPN New York. Well, the worst losing streak in baseball right now, that goes to the Rockies, who have lost 5 in a row. Colorado hosting the Giants, but that Rockies streak would end right here.
22: Right on right with Killian.
20: He drives it to left, high and deep, and gone! A touch of all time, walk off winner! They're getting ready to mob Tovar at home. He jumps into the pile. What a ninth inning for the Rockies. They beat the Giants 8-6.
1: The call on 850 KOA. Mariners and the Diamondbacks in Seattle. D-backs on a 5-game win streak. Bottom of the 6th, tied at 5.
21: The 2-1.
20: Swung on. Blasted. Right field. This is going to go. Goal, Luke Ray.
1: The call on Seattle Sports 7:10 a.m. It would be the Mariners, in fact, that would hold on to win in extra innings. They take down the Diamondbacks in 10 with a final of 7-6. The Sports Center all night on ESPN Radio. Let's get back to the NFL, shall we? ESPN senior NFL insider Dan Graziano joined ESPN Radio's on Sports and Alike, covering a myriad of topics, including Minnesota Vikings quarterback position. Despite signing Kyler Murray, Graziano says that the team hasn't closed the door on young J.J. McCarthy.
23: The Vikings, I believe, are open to the possibility that a light goes on for McCarthy and he actually beats out Kyler Murray this summer. I don't know how strong a possibility that is, but it's not something the Vikings have ruled out. Kyler's not signed beyond this year. They can't franchise him per the contract. So McCarthy, they know, will be there, and they still hope to be able to get something out of him. But if Murray wins the job and keeps it all year, you do wonder if McCarthy's time there ends up being done.
1: It'll be interesting to watch how that one unfolds in Minnesota. Now in East Rutherford, the Giants' Jackson Dart and Abdul Carter say all is good between the two of them.
23: Any workplace over the last 10 years where politics has come up, there's probably been some tension, right? So I think we look at this and we see where that could be, where those fault lines could show up. And I think it's silly not to think that this has already been happening with other teams and we just don't know about it. These issues are so sort of fraught and there's so much disagreement over them, depending on where you come from, what your background is, what your beliefs are, that I think it would be short-sighted to think these conversations haven't been happening for a long time. We just know about this because of how public it is what Jackson Dart did.
1: And finally, in Philadelphia, a new-look offense may mean a different look for Jalen Hurts.
23: Even if A.J. Brown were still going to be there, I think there would be similar questions, because this is going to be a significant change, even for a quarterback in Jalen Hurts that changes offensive coordinators every single year. You have Sean Mannion coming in, who's from the Shanahan-McVay style of offense, that is going to, he's going to ask these giant offensive linemen to do more zone blocking. He's going to ask Jalen Hurts to go under center more, to use the middle of the field more. A lot of stuff that Jalen Hurts and the Eagles offense haven't really been asked to do a lot in the past. So my sense is the focus is more on that right now than like who's going to replace AJ.
1: The NFL regular season begins in September. Coming up next, we'll have our top sound and some WNBA highlights for you. This is SportsCenter All Night.
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0: faithful. Since 2005, game days have been heard on these airwaves with moments like this.
1: Alex looking, got it.
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8: Colleague of mine was telling me the other day about how their Instagram feed is filled with videos, most of them kind of funny, about how grandparents and friends tend to bulldoze new parents out of the way to get to see their baby. Now, as a dad of three daughters, I know how life really does become all about them the moment those kids are born. But I also know parents are still people, too, who need their own attention beyond being mom or dad. And moms, in particular in those early years, can feel especially invisible in the eyes of other people. So what can you do to stop contributing to what is known as maternal invisibility? Women we spoke to said these two things were the most helpful. 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I'm Dr. Sanjay Gupta, helping you live a better life.
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2: 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Are you ready to take?
1: Number 5.
0: Megan Grant hit her 42nd home run to help UCLA keep their season alive. ESPN had the call.
2: Grant, fly ball, center field. 42 is in the bleachers. Jordan Willery waiting for her, as are the rest of these mad bombing Bruins. And it's a second inning runaway.
1: Number 4.
0: And the Rockies walked off the Giants tonight thanks to Ezekiel Tovar. 850 KOA have that call.
2: He drives it to left, high and deep, and gone! A touch of all time, walk-off winner! They're getting ready to mob Tovar at home plate. He jumps into the pile. What a ninth inning for the Rockies.
1: Number 3.
0: How about the White Sox, who continue to roll, and third baseman Miguel Vargas sent the fans home happy in Chicago.

0: 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Brian Reynolds continued the theme of walk-offs on Friday night in Pittsburgh. 93.7 The Fan had the call.
1: Rogers delivers.
2: Drive to left field! This is going to do it! Walk it off! Brian Reynolds! Oh, baby! Brian Reynolds clears the deck! Anchor down! P-Ray! Pirates win it on a Friday night!
3: Number one.
0: And finally on the ice, the Hurricanes clinched a spot in the Stanley Cup Final for the first time since 2006, beating the Canadiens in five games. 99.9, The Fan had the call.
4: They finally cleared the hurdle, this group of Carolina Hurricanes. The top team in the Eastern Conference are going to the Stanley Cup Final as they beat the Montreal Canadiens 6-1. They win the series 4-1. Answering all of the questions and closing the book on all of the doubters.
0: Great night it was in the NHL. Also a great night around Major League Baseball and plenty of walk-offs to get to. But why don't we get to this now? WNBA time, the LA Sparks and the Washington Mystics battling it out. Fourth quarter we go. Sparks up 86-85.
5: Wheelers hooked off the defense, laid it in. An immediate timeout taken by Sidney Johnson.
6: Tremendous execution, straight off the whiteboard, onto the court. Len Roberts drew up an exceptional play.
0: I'll tell you, it was Wheeler who had 8 of her 21 points in the final 70 seconds of the game. Sparks win 92-87. New York Liberty hosting the Phoenix Mercury. Liberty up 67-65 in the fourth with the ball.
7: Dewey and Astier play catch. Astier with the left and it goes. Great two-woman game there, Roz.
8: And I think Stewie creates so much attention. SBA reads when the defense is slacking off of her.
0: The call on Ion Liberty. Win it 75-68. How about the Atlanta Dream taking on the Portland Fire? Dream stretching their lead in the fourth quarter.
6: Tonight is slicing into the lane. Howard winds up on the deck, and her shot winds up in the hoop. An and-one opportunity.
0: The call on Ion yet again. Howard at 14 points. Dream take down the Fire 86-66. The other WNBA game on a Friday night. Minnesota Lynx beat up the Chicago Sky 79-58. We turn our attention now back to the NBA and what's happening in a pivotal game 7 tonight in Oklahoma City in the Western Conference Final. Thunder hosting the Spurs. A reminder, no Jalen Williams for the Thunder with that hamstring injury. ESPN Radio NBA analyst PJ Carlissimo on game night. Here he is on the impact the injuries will have on game 7.
9: They already ruled J-Dub out for tomorrow. That's very significant. And if A.J. Mitchell can't play, that's a hit. It was a real problem for the Spurs early in the series when De'Aaron Fox was out and Dylan Harper was not right. Dylan Harper certainly looked right in game 6. He looks like he's back. De'Aaron Fox is still not moving well, but he makes such a difference because he takes care of the ball. The Spurs had 13 turnovers, last game, and that's De'Aaron Fox. He's not shooting the ball well, but his assist to turnover is really good. He gets them getting up and down the floor. I don't think he has the lateral quickness right now. So, I mean, De'Aaron Fox's health would be important, but if OKC's got to go without J-Dub and without A.J. Mitchell, that's very significant. You're talking, they're both starters. I mean, when they were healthy, they're not just starters, they're major contributor starters.
0: Here's PJ on the importance of Alex Caruso.
9: He's such a tough competitor. I mean, even if he wasn't making the threes, the steals, the plays, the taking the ball to the basket, the assists, the block shots off the ball, the things he does would be worth it. He's a money player. Some guys play better in bigger games. Alex Caruso, his MO has always been to play better in the playoffs than he does in the regular season.
0: That will do it for SportsCenter All Night. For our producer, Steven Risser, our technical director is Alex Suhiro. I'm Judson Richards. Do not go anywhere. The best of ESPN Radio is coming up next. 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
3: 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I am Michelle Smallman, Rob Lorenzo, and Vegas East also participating in this segment. And guys, my power rankings for today, the top five cities in need of a title. The top five cities in sports in need of a title. Are we ready to go?
4: Yes.
5: Wow. Top five. Okay. All right. Let's do it.
3: Vegas East.
0: Number five.
3: New York City. The Knicks have reminded us that New York is hungry for a championship. And I know that the Liberty won in 2024, but let's go through the list. It's been a minute for the greatest city in the world. If you're the greatest city in the world, you should be hanging banners all the time, and it's been a minute. The Nets have never won. The Jets haven't won since 1968 and have been pretty much an embarrassment for a long time. The Knicks haven't won since 73. As we know, they haven't been in the finals since 99. They're back there now. The Mets, 86. It's been a minute. Evan, you know. The Rangers haven't won since 94. The Yankees since 09. That's the one that I think bothers a lot of people here in New York. The Yankees haven't won since 09. And of course, CC's New York Football Giants won in 2011. But this city is hungry for another banner.
4: One of the most interesting things I think about the Knicks, the New York Knicks, Madison Square Garden, the Mecca, basketball in New York City, culturally and its importance to the sport and the NBA through the roof. But if you took the location of the team and the name off of the jersey, the history of winning with the Knicks is actually not there as much as you would think it would be, which is why the celebration about them making the finals, I think is justified, because this is not a team this is not the Spurs. The Spurs get there all the time. It's not the Lakers. That's the dirty little secret around the Knicks. Importance to the sport through the roof. Importance to the game of basketball and culture around basketball through the roof. Win percentage and number of titles and finals appearances, not as great as the overall importance of the franchise.
5: I'll also say this about the New York Knicks and this opportunity in New York City needing a title. No team unifies New York like the Knicks.
3: Right.
5: Right. It's not the most popular sports franchise in the city, but it is the most important, because it is a unifier of all New Yorkers. I mean, anybody that's in the tri-state area can get behind the Knicks going on a championship run.
3: Mm-hmm.
5: And so, yeah, I think that New York being on this list is absolutely justified. And I'm curious to see who the four cities ahead of them are, just because of how starved this city is for the Knicks to win a title.
3: Well, let's find out, shall we?
0: Number four.
3: Cleveland, Ohio. And I know that they won in 2016 with LeBron. He came home, fulfilled the promise. He brought a championship back to Cleveland. But when we think of Cleveland sports in general, we still think dysfunction. We still think barren. And obviously the Browns have a lot to do with that. They haven't won since 1964, and that was the NFL championship, was before the Super Bowl was even a thing. The Guardians haven't won since 1948. I think Cleveland needs another championship to shake away that stigma of being a dysfunctional sports city.
4: No doubt. Barron, I'm not saying it's the word of the day. It's in consideration. I'll let you know by the end of the segment, 6:30, 6 a.m. Eastern. I think it's important. It's important that you said what you said. Cleveland is a football town.
3: Yep.
4: I believe that every single resident of Northeast Ohio right now would give back the Cavs title if it meant they could get a Browns Super Bowl. With no questions asked.
5: Wow.
4: Take it back. I want a Browns Super Bowl. And that's why I think that this is a good one, because even though they won within the last decade, it's not the team they care about the most winning within the next past decade. Excuse me.
3: CC, anything else?
5: No, we're good.
3: Next one.
0: Number three.
3: This is the most controversial one on the list. Chicago. And hear me out.
4: You're going back to Chicago.
3: Hear me out.
4: What?
3: Jar. jar for you.
4: Such a good song.
3: Yes, the Blackhawks won in 2015. The Cubs, of course, broke the curse in 2016. The White Sox threw one in the mix in 05, but that didn't even, Cam was helping me put together this list of titles. He didn't even add the White Sox because he just feels probably like they're an irrelevant franchise.
4: Yeah, I forgot about
5: so
4: that.
5: Disrespectful.
3: So
5: to
3: bad for so long.
4: They've been good this year too.
3: But the Bulls haven't won since Jordan in 98. And the reason that they are on this list is because what CeCe said about the New York Knicks unifying New York and how New York is a Knicks city is exactly what Chicago is. Chicago is a Bears town and they have not won since 1985. So even though you have championships in the city of Chicago, the most important one hasn't happened in a long time. They need to get it done. The Chicago Bears specifically.
4: It's an interesting argument because in Chicago, I would say the Bears are the most front-facing team. But I don't know if I can buy this one, CC, as much as I would buy the Cleveland one.
5: Why do you say that?
4: Because it's like they love the Cubs too. I think they in Cleveland, they love the Cavs when the Cavs are really good. And when the Cavs are not as good, like they forget about them a little bit. I don't think the Cubs are ever forgotten about.
5: No,
3: but can I make the argument though? The Cubs historically were the lovable losers.
4: Yeah.
3: When they finally won, Cubs fans like didn't know what to do with themselves because their whole identity changed. It went from, oh my gosh, are we ever going to get it done? And the hope that was their identity and their touch point as a fan base to wait a minute, there's expectations. This feels weird. Whereas with the Bears, I think they are starved for it because of their identity. The monsters of the Midway. This is Chicago Bears football. And really, they've been more like Cubs than Bears for a long time. Mm. And shout out to this guy who did win in 2021 as well. Next one.
0: Number two.
3: We do not talk about this enough. Minnesota is starved for a championship. They've had a lot of sports heartbreak in Minneapolis and in Minnesota. The Vikings have never won. The Timberwolves have never won. The Wild, never. The Lynx did win in 2017 and the Twins back in 1991. But Minneapolis and Minnesota as a whole has had a lot of sports heartbreak. They deserve to be high on this list.
5: Yeah, absolutely. I mean, Minnesota, when you think about the Vikings, when you think about all of the heartbreaking situations that they've been in, you think about the talent that's rolled through that organization, you think about what's happened with the Minnesota Timberwolves, back-to-back conference finals appearances, weren't able to break through, came up short this year trying to get back to the conference finals. Yeah, the Twins for decades on end, false flagging, you know, they've flirted with 100 wins so many different times, and yet haven't been able to put together, you know, seasons where they can go on deep playoff runs. Yeah, I'm with you on this one. Minnesota absolutely should be front and center when it comes to teams and cities that need to break through and get a title.
3: And finally,
0: number one.
3: I think it's no surprise here. You're giving me a look like you don't know what's coming.
4: I don't.
3: Buffalo.
4: Oh.
3: The Sabres have never won in their 55-year franchise history, and the Bills obviously starved for a championship, famously going to four straight Super Bowls in the 90s, losing all of them. They have such a rabid fan base. It's a great sports town. They deserve and need a title.
4: All right, so the list is Buffalo 1, Minnesota 2, Chicago 3, Cleveland 4, New York 5, on the five cities that pro sports cities that need a title the most off of obviously the New York Knicks getting to the NBA Finals. And we're still waiting on Oklahoma City and San Antonio Game 7 tomorrow night.
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6: Way back there. Gone! Alex Bregman!
0: Alex Bregman and the Chicago Cubs face Jordan Walker and the Cardinals. 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
6: Cunningham to the basket. 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
0: The dimes.
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0: The daggers.
6: 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Bang, he got it. And the Thunder have taken the lead.
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11: 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There's a switch and everything. James outside, three in the air. Off the rim, no good. Rebound, Bosh, 7 seconds. Ray Allen, a three for the corner. It's good!
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1: 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What'd you make of Game 6 last night? Did the Spurs finally solve the Thunder, or is OKC just playing with its food? Are the Thunder going to win in Game 7? So you can talk Game 6, talk Game 7 if you want. Talk about the Knicks if you want to do that. But we also have news from the NBA yesterday, David, where tanking has been solved. They fixed it.
2: Yeah.
1: They fixed it. The NBA Board of Governors voting unanimously, or rather, excuse me, not unanimously, that's important, overwhelmingly on Thursday, to change the league's draft lottery format. It was ESPN's Shams Charania who had part of this story exclusively. Let's hear from Shams, as a matter of fact. He's going to break down the new lottery reform. Again, they're trying to address and hopefully fix the tanking issue.
3: The NBA's owners voted and passed new anti-tanking draft lottery reforms. The draft lottery, starting in 2027 through at least 2029, will expand from 14 teams to 16 teams. It will flatten odds, but most importantly, it will create a new relegation zone where, in an unprecedented move in American pro sports, the bottom three teams will be penalized and lose lottery balls for the number one overall draft pick. And so the NBA, in doing this, is trying to create a new system to incentivize winning. Overall, this is a radical response from the NBA to radical behavior to try to curb tanking moving forward. It'll give Adam Silver a ton of different disciplinary actions, $10 million in fine. He can forfeit draft picks, change draft odds moving forward. But the relegation zone is where everyone is going to try to stay out of, because now, moving forward, the worst teams will lose draft lottery ball odds.
1: They lose odds. They don't lose flat out the right to draft in the lottery. And I feel like that would have more teeth, David, but that's just a off the top criticism. I want to get to some other anti-tanking rules in addition to the relegation zone that they're calling it, which again is not relegation, but no back-to-back number one picks in back-to-back years. So for example, next year, the Washington Wizards could not pick first overall. No top five picks in three consecutive years. So that would affect potentially the Utah. No, that would affect the Utah Jazz in 2027. Mm-hmm. Let's see. The league can reduce odds, move draft positions, and issue big fines if there's blatant tanking. There are also pick protection limits where teams can't protect picks in the top, you know, in the 12 to 15 range for future trades. And then there's something called a sunset clause. And this format would expire after 2029 because that's tied into the next CBA opt-out. But it allows for tweaks or a full replacement, possible draft credits in a system later. So when you think and you look at pros or cons, just what jumps out to you? First blush at this effort here from the NBA, David.
2: Let's do this. Can you real quick? Well, can you just explain the current draft lottery process that's being replaced, what we had this past year? Can you explain that?
1: Well, the worst team in the league, the worst record in this league year going into the draft would have the greatest chance at getting the number one overall pick. They'd have the most ping pong balls that get, literally ping pong balls, they get thrown into this hopper, and you have, I think, the most ping pong balls in there. So then when they go ahead and draw the draft order, you have the best chance at getting the number one overall pick, providing you haven't like traded the rights away to that pick, for, let's say, Ivica Zubac.
2: That took you 20 seconds to explain. the before that, with the Shams, it was 2 minutes and 7 seconds I was timing.
1: You were timing me? Dude, I mean,
2: I was timing all of that because this is just very convoluted. And one of the criticisms before we get into the actual rules themselves and how I feel about the rules, one of the things about the draft and the lottery from the NBA from a fan perspective is it is one of the universal. I remember being in Baton Rouge when New Orleans got the number one pick that was going to be Zion. And I remember it was like it was a meeting, and I just announced it to some people who are not sports fans. And I just said, hey, Pelicans got the number one pick, right? And everybody understood what I was talking about. And that is one of the things about the draft that, whether you like it or don't, as people know I'm somebody who wants to get rid of it all the way, but that's kind of neither here nor there, kind of here. But, like, it is one of the things that people just understand. When you're bad, you have a better chance. You put ping pong balls in, and you get your lottery odds go from there. One of the problems with this, and it is not something that is welcoming to new fans. Like, it takes 2 minutes at least to explain relegation, number one pick, this pick protection goes here, this thing goes here, there's expanded, all this, da da da. Like, it is so convoluted, and it is also a solution to a problem that, like, you are putting locks on the bank after they took all the gold. Because all these people were tanking for this draft. They tanked for this draft, right? The Wizards cannot win a number one, get a number one pick again in 2027. Well, guess what? The Wizards don't want it because they got Trae Young, Anthony Davis. They have the number one pick. They're trying to get in the play-in. The Jazz are not trying to get a top three pick. They went and got Jaren Jackson. They are going to play their guys. They have the picks. Like, these teams are not doing this anymore because also they know that the draft picks, the draft's coming up for the next 2 years, which coincidentally are when this thing gets sunset. They're not good drafts. People are not going to be tanking like they were before. So you can look at this and say, oh, we did such a good job. We curbed tanking when tanking was going to kind of curb itself anyway to an extent because the picks were not going to be as valuable as they were going into this draft.
1: To me, there's also sort of a Venn diagram, like sort of like an overlap or at least like a sweet spot that they're trying to hit here because what you're trying to do is say, hey, we don't want any like repeat offenders. We don't want anybody to pick first overall in back-to-back years. And what we're doing is making it more difficult to draft first overall, period. Like, to tank your way into drafting first overall. So, if you're one of the three worst teams, which I think this year would be the Wizards, the Pacers, and I think the Jazz. Wizards, Pacers, Jazz, maybe the Pelicans were? No, Wizards.
2: No, Wizards, Jazz, Kings.
1: Kings. Wizards, Jazz, Kings. Okay. The three worst teams. So, you limit, hopefully pretty sternly or drastically, you limit their ability and their likelihood to draft first overall. So they get punished in that way. The teams that then have not aggressively tanked, so they're not one of the three worst records, one of those teams drafts first overall. Great. What if next year that team has an injury or whatever it is, but they still manage to play their way? I guess what I'm saying is you're punishing teams that have a bad run of luck, developing talent, young talent, whatever it is, but they play hard. They're not one of the three worst teams in back-to-back years. Let's say they luck into, because that's what it is. It's a luck-based system. We're talking about ping pong balls, and they luck into having the first pick in back-to-back years. Nope, can't have it, because the presumption is you have the worst record, or you draft first overall in back-to-back years. You must have tanked to do that. But what you're doing is making it impossible, well, hopefully making it impossible, or at least not rewarding teams that do tank to go ahead and get that first pick. Do you understand what I'm saying? Like,
2: you can be punished for
1: something that you're trying to play within the rules and not being one of the three worst teams. But if you just have a bounce of ping pong balls that go your way, surprise, it doesn't go your way. You lose that first overall pick.
2: Yeah, I think what you're trying to say is that sometimes teams just suck.
1: Well,
2: there are teams that are not trying to tank. They're just bad, right? They're just bad teams.
1: Yes,
2: and
1: yes,
2: they will end up being bad for 2 years in a row. And for with the draft and the current way that it's constructed, for a lot of these teams, the best way to get out of there is to get two high picks. San Antonio managed to get three high picks, but they got two of them. One of them happened to be possibly the greatest player that we'll ever see. So that changes things, that skews things a little bit. But yeah, some of these teams are just bad and there's no path. Like like the Kings were trying to be good. They're just inept. They're just not, which kind of to me is all of this convoluted stuff. This is like when you look at Adam Silver and the criticism of Adam Silver, this is about a dude who's doing things that look like their progress and look like their work, and they're not actual work, right? It's like, I'm looking like I'm trying to solve tanking. You're not really going to solve it, because as long as you're rewarding losing at all, people are going to tank. Maybe they might not tank to the bottom two, bottom three, but there are going to be people who punt on the season because they're like, we're not good enough. Let's just punt on this thing. Or like you said, you have a bad injury, like the Pacers. They had a bad injury, and then they had a couple more injuries early in the season. They were just like, all right, we're not going to win these things. Like, this is, to me, when months ago when I say, hey, let's just get rid of the draft altogether, which is not a novel concept. People said this before. It's like, well, that's convoluted. This is convoluted.
1: This is
2: chaos. This is complicated for no reason, when oftentimes these things kind of just are, they're going to fix it. Like, people are not going to be tanking for the 2027 draft in the way that they were for this draft, because they're not that level of great talent out there. And if you're going to just reward losing, just reward losing, because you're still rewarding losing to an extent. This is not going to solve tanking.
1: So yes, is it convoluted? Sure. Does it take a long time to explain? Does it have a buzzword or a buzz phrase called relegation zone when they're trying to describe the punishment, like the punitive element of this, and saying if you're in the bottom three, we're going to go ahead and punish you? And they call it the relegation zone. And by doing that, they're tapping into foreign soccer.
2: Right.
1: Okay. There isn't even domestic soccer here stateside. The MLS does not have promotion or relegation. So they're taking this thing that perhaps not a lot of NBA fans are aware of, or American sports fans in general, and they're saying, hey, we're calling this the relegation zone. And NBA fans are probably like, what is that?
2: Right.
1: And what's relegation? Oh, well, relegation is this thing in foreign soccer leagues where if you have a horrible season, you can drop down a division. And they're like, oh my gosh, they're calling the relegation zone. Does that mean these NBA teams will be relegated? No. Well, why are you calling it that? I don't know. Like, you know what I mean? Like, why? The phrasing itself is, in addition to being convoluted, also a little misleading.
0: 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Traditions, the rivalries, the drama.
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0: 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College football lives here. 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
13: People have started using AI for all sorts of things, but I cannot think of an area where the stakes are higher than your health. First of all, I'll tell you this. I know doctors who have cracked some seemingly impossible cases with the help of AI, so it can be a powerful tool. But AI can also hallucinate, provide bad advice, and be just as confident when it does that. If you do decide to plug any personal medical information into one of these chatbots, you should know that while the companies that created them have robust privacy protections in place, they are not bound by HIPAA, like your healthcare provider is. Whatever the advice presented to you, take it with a degree of healthy skepticism. Always get a second opinion. And remember, if you ever experience concerning symptoms, skip the AI consult and head straight to the ER. I'm Dr. Sanjay Gupta, helping you live a better life.
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1: 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We've obviously been spending a lot of time lately on the NBA and on the NHL and beyond. We have not been spending as much time, shockingly, on the NFL. The NFL, listen, we always talk NFL year-round here, obviously, 100%. At ESPN. But even the NBA has been more dominant the last couple of weeks here on Amber and Ian. So we figured, all right, NFL, we miss you a little bit. We got to give you a little bit of love. And, of course, it is OTAs right now. So what did we do? Stosh went and pulled all the sound from around the world of OTAs. Let's sound on, sound off.
0: They said it, but what did they really mean?
2: What are you trying to say to us?
0: Sound on, sound off with Amber and Ian.
1: So let's start with the Philadelphia Eagles, Ian. Jalen Hurts, he's the quarterback of the Philadelphia Eagles. He was asked, of course, like he's always asked, about his relationship with A.J. Brown.
3: Nothing's changed since we last spoke at the end of the season. We're really good, and I saw how beautiful the pictures came out at his wedding. I'm very happy for him and his wife and his family, and it's a beautiful thing to step into covenant. So I was very excited and congratulatory towards that.
4: Interesting to bring up the wedding that I don't think he went to.
1: Well, clearly he didn't go to it if he saw the pictures from it. I wonder, was he invited to it?
4: I don't know. They've known each other a long time. They were on recruiting visits together, you know, coming out of high school. So, but this thing, that relationship obviously is not the same. So, A.J. Brown may say glowing things about Jalen Hurts. Jalen Hurts could say, like he did there, glowing things about A.J. Brown. A.J. Brown's going to be a Patriot after June 1st.
1: Yeah, he's going to be traded. It seems like he's going to get traded to New England. There's no reason for Jalen Hurts to say anything negative about A.J. Brown publicly at this point, but he's going to keep getting asked about it, and that's all the more reason to trade away A.J. Brown if you're Philadelphia, because this whole thing has become such a distraction. And in large part because everything's a distraction for whatever reason around that organization. I don't know why. It seems like there's always so much drama. Maybe A.J. Brown, if he gets traded, maybe that'll relieve a little bit of it. I mean, listen, we'll still be talking about the Eagles and some of the drama. A.J. Brown has not, of course, attended any of these organized team activities thus far. We'll see if he attends them in New England when he ends up a Patriot. That's what everybody thinks is going to happen. So Drake May, the Patriots quarterback, was asked about the A.J. Brown rumor.
5: Yeah, I think it's part of the NFL. They throw names around every team, depending on whoever looks best in the graphic and the jersey on social media. So, I'm really just focused. We have some new guys in here that I'm working with, and I know there's some, a lot of talk with that. But, you know, if he ends up being on our team, great. You know, what a great player. And if he doesn't, we still got to work these guys here. So it's a tough balance, but I know he's a phenomenal player.
4: Look, that dude's a phenomenal player. You add that monster with him, and the Pats are set to make another Super Bowl run.
1: Yeah, he sounded really muted about it when you consider that, right? I mean, really, yeah, his answer should have been, heck yeah, I'm hoping those rumors are true. But I think he didn't want to pour more gasoline on the fire.
4: That tells me, yeah, young man might know something.
1: Well, of course he knows something.
4: Yeah, but the players know more than we do.
1: Okay, but if we know, then they know, right? Everybody knows. I mean, it's like the worst kept secret that it seems like he's going to New England. So if you're Drake May, regardless of the fact that in that soundbite he did not seem overly excited about the prospect, the reality is you would be very excited about the prospect, because the entire reason they're bringing in A.J. Brown is to make you look great. And he certainly does do that. I mean, heck, he did that with Jalen Hurts, even though their relationship was obviously rocky off the field. It still made sweet, beautiful music on the field the large, overwhelming majority of the time. Let's move it along to the Baltimore Ravens. Lamar Jackson, he is the quarterback of the Ravens. He was asked on the latest where things stand with his contract.
6: I was thinking about how I was going to respond to this question if I got it. But, you know, I'm going to give you the same answer I always give. I just want to keep those conversations private. You know, we restructured the deal, and that's what we have right now. So,
7: is there a chance that you could play out this season and just bet on yourself and not sign a contract?
6: we got the reconstruction done. Like I said, Jerry, we're just going to go from there.
4: Nervous giggle at the end. I respect the heck out of Lamar Jackson for representing himself, or his mom represents him. I'm not giving 3% to anybody when you're talking about, you know, $140, $150 million or whatever they might end up. Nope, not happening. So, and he got it done last time. So I expect him to get it done again this time.
1: Yeah, I mean, he's making, what, $34 million this year. They restructured it. His proration with the restructures is about $10 million. He's got a potential out in 2027. So we'll see. Listen, the deal's getting done. Absolutely. I mean, the deal's getting done. Come on. It's Lamar Jackson. Like, the deal's getting done.
4: That's my first question. If I'm a first-year head coach like Coach Minter, my first question to anybody I'm talking to, like, hey, if I get this job, is Lamar, we good?
1: Like, yes, we're good.
4: Okay.
1: Then also, when to, you know, it's up, give me the paper, it's up to Lamar. Yeah. At this point, it's up to Lamar. Like, I don't think we need to keep doing, we've done the song and dance in years past, and obviously, we know about everything that's happened there before. We don't need to do that anymore. This deal, whatever Lamar wants, it's a salary cap sport, but make it happen, Ravens. That's the long and the short of it. Kevin Stefanski, he is the Falcons head coach. I gotta get used to saying that. I almost tripped over that. He is the Falcons head coach, to be clear. He was asked about Tua Tagovailoa.
7: It's the most important trait at the position, as we've always talked about. Some guys get better at it with tweaks to their how they throw the ball, tweaks to how they their lower body, those type of things. But there is an innate ability of all, and all of our guys have this, all of our quarterbacks have this, to be able to let the ball go, and it's going where you want it to go. And not to say that you're not going to miss throws in this profession. You're going to miss throws. I think Tua, just in his career, as you've seen, just has that innate God-given ability.
1: So he was talking about Tua's accuracy specifically.
4: I remember the first time I saw Tua Tagovailoa, and Jalen Hurts had just led Alabama to the national championship game, put his team with 3 minutes to go in the game against Clemson with a lead to win a national title. Mm-hmm. And people were already talking about this dude wearing 13, this incoming freshman. So I got access to Nick Saban's charity event called Nick's Kids, and it's a private event for big donors, and it's a full live scrimmage. And I'm watching this young man go against the ones. He's obviously, you know, with the twos on offense. And I'm going, oh damn, this dude is about as accurate a passer as I have seen in college football. He's spot on. It's not about accuracy with Tua. He's always been that. Mm-hmm. It's about staying healthy and the other things when it comes to Tua.
1: Right. Yeah, that's the thing. As a Dolphins fan, I can affirm he is incredibly accurate. It's everything else that's a lot more questionable. Even his arm strength, although he's been able to negate that certainly at times. But it's also, of course, staying healthy. So we'll see. It'll be interesting to see what happens there in Atlanta. Moving along to Los Angeles, Jim Harbaugh, he is the Los Angeles Chargers head coach. He was asked about Justin Herbert returning to OTAs after joining his girlfriend, Madison Beer, on tour.
8: So excited. And I was happy, you know, went to support Madison and her music tour. Madison supports him at the football games, and he told me he wasn't going to be here for those two weeks, and my first reaction was, do you need a ride to the airport? You know, he's just been somebody that he's just here all the time. I mean, it's times I've wanted to shoo him out of the building. He's at every voluntary, every non-voluntary workout. I'm the same guy that broke his hand, and then he was here the next day practicing, the next game, stiff-arming guys. So, yeah, I was happy, you know, good balance.
1: I am today years old when I realized Madison Beer is a singer. Like, I had no, I just thought she was some super hot chick that Justin Herbert dated.
4: One, I'm with you on that. Two, how about Harbaugh? This is why we love James Harbaugh. When he's like, do you need a ride to the airport? I mean, it is phenomenal. And one of the best coaching player combos that I can't wait to watch this year is your former head coach, Mike McDaniel, and Justin Herbert. That is going to be unbelievable.
1: Yeah, if anybody can do amazing things with Justin Herbert, it certainly will be that offensive mind.
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15: 1 second left. The Cavs are down 2. Will they be down 0-2? Williams holds. Looks to pass. Gets it to James. Here's a 3 for the win. Good!
12: And we're just getting started. 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
2: Turning 10 years old. They call him a tween now.
3: Right.
2: You just shy of being a teenager. And, you know, I found myself, man, after she walked out, she wanted me to walk her into the party, and I let her go and let her do her thing. Knew exactly what to do as soon as she got to her little setup wall. My wife did a great job of planning the party, also decorating the party and everything. But, Freddie, I took 5 minutes, and I escaped the room. And I went out to my car, and, man, I was just thanking the Lord for blessing me with wonderful kids and my daughter turning 10. And I shed a tear, right?
3: Right.
2: Because I was just so happy for my baby girl. And it's just one of those father moments that I was able to share with myself, nobody around, in the car. And man, just thank the Lord for my baby girl being healthy, her turning 10, and just being full of personality. Now let's fast forward today. So today was Princey's day. Tomorrow is Harrison's.
3: Okay.
2: And Arnold's ceremony. So Princey today, he made the principal's list. That's all A's in his grades. And then he got, improved student, like he improved a lot from, you know, kindergarten to first grade, and he has made tremendous strides because he learns differently than my daughter. My daughter, her, she, like, from preschool has strict teachers, older teachers, you gotta do this, gotta do that, boom, boom, boom. Princey, even though he's very, very smart, things a little bit slow. They just learn different, right? So I was proud of him and the smile that he had on his face when he went up and received his awards. And then looked at me and my wife, and then I got my daughter out of class so she can come watch them as well, too. And then walking all the way down, man, Fred, I can't wait to show y'all the video. I'm going to send y'all the video so y'all can see it. But that's why, parents, it's also very, very important that you support your kids through and through in everything that they do, whether it's school, activities, if they're going through hard times, providing yourself and being available to be that listening ear, because it matters to these young kids. I get it. Gifts and all that stuff, that's great too, but they remember things that you show up for the most. And I'm just glad that me and my wife are able to show up for our kids in a way, man, that we're supposed to, right? Because they didn't ask to be in this world, but we made them. So we got to be there for them. So shout out to Princey and also my daughter, my kids. You know how much I love being a father. I think it's the greatest thing in the world. Also being a husband, too. But being a dad, man, it's just something special about it.
3: As big as that smile is on Harry's face is nothing compared to the smiles that he is not going to have courtesy of.
4: The main thing, the main thing.
5: The main thing, the main thing.
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8: The main thing with Freddie and Harry.
3: That smile's all well and good. The smile on the face of Freddie, Dwayne Colvin, and Shannon Penn, because I know you're representing the New York Knicks, H. Douglas, because your brother's a first-round pick, Tony Douglas. That's all well and good. You got to step aside, Butch, like they said in the movie, Pulp Fiction, because Shannon Penn, who is going to be a complete, he said he was going to be a complete fool about the New York Knicks making it to their first NBA Finals since 1999. So, Shannon Penn, I'm not going to let anybody say, I pity the fool. The fool's going to pity you, knowing it's Shannon Penn. So, Shannon Penn, the floor is yours. Represent us from the NYC, K-N-I-C-K-S, known as the Knicks, just sweeping everybody out of their way. Hawks in three straight, then those 76ers, then those Cavaliers in the NBA Finals. Shannon Penn represent for the proud city of New York City.
2: What? Come on now. Come on now, we here. We here when they said that we wasn't gonna be here, Freddie. We here.
3: Uh-huh.
2: I was told on these Twitter streets that in the grand scheme, the New York Knicks would never matter. But guess what? We here now. 27 years and we here now. What? Oh, the Atlanta Hawks, they're gonna be a tough matchup. The perimeter, the wing defenders that they got. What? We here now. Uh-oh. Joel Embiid. I can't stop Tyrese Maxey. Somebody came on this show and said that Tyrese and Maxey and Joel Embiid were the best two players in the series against the Knicks. But guess what? We here now. And then it was, uh-oh, Cleveland, it's their chance. Donovan Mitchell, first Eastern Conference Finals. It's his time now going to

0: get the team that should have traded for him. Guess what? We here now. So I don't need to hear none of that. I don't want to hear none of that. I don't want anybody to rain on the Knicks parade today. I don't want to hear nothing about the road that let's travel with the Knicks getting here. I don't care about none of that. I don't care about how well they match up against the Spurs or the Thunder. I don't care about none of that today. All I care about is the fact that the New York Knicks made it to the NBA Finals right now. I'm about to go horse. I wasn't even as excited at the game yesterday. But then I came in and I saw my man Freddie coming with his Knicks shirt on. And I was like, we here now. I saw Harry Douglas as much as he trolls, but he's representing his brother Tony Douglas because we here now. We was in the mud. Exactly. We was down bad. And coming up later this week, I'm actually going to give my top five list of the down bad moments New York Knicks in the last 27 years. But that's going to be later in the show. But guess what? None of that matters. You know why? Because we here now.
1: We are in the NBA Finals. We ride here. We swept out the Cavaliers. We ride here.
2: I really am happy for you, Freddie, and also you, Shannon, Renee Canales, everyone that's a Knicks fan for real. Like, because you talk about going through it for a very, very long time. You talk about the ups, and it's been way more downs than it has been ups since the last time y'all were able to win a championship in 1973. You were able to get there with Patrick Ewing and Starks and all those guys, but they didn't close the deal. This time it feels different.
3: Yes,
2: you look at this basketball team, and, you know, I think the most glaring thing for me, Freddie, that I take from this basketball team being able to represent the Eastern Conference in the NBA Finals is their head coach, Mike Brown. It wasn't too long ago, right, when they said, hey, Tibbs, we're going to relieve you of your duties. We're going to hire Mike Brown to be the next head coach. And a lot of people bickered about it. They complained about it. But Mike Brown does have the pedigree to be able to be in this position right now. And I think he is the thing that stood out to me the most, because remember early on in the Hawks series, and Freddie, me and you went back and forth.
3: Mm-hmm.
2: I think it was game two where I had brought up Quinn Snyder had outcoached him. And Freddie, you was bent about it too. Mike Brown, the way he has coached and unlocked these players to be what they are right now, the togetherness. But the most important thing as a coach that you have to do is to get your players to believe in you and what you're presenting. This basketball team right now, from the starting five to the bench that he believes in, that Tibbs did not believe in, those guys are playing top-notch basketball. And it's that togetherness while they're going to represent the Eastern Conference in the NBA Finals. In a way, who the challenger is going to be, whether it's OKC, whether it's San Antonio, but guess what? They get to go get them pedicures, manicures, dry needling, massages, because they don't have to play for 8 more days, Freddie. 8 more days, June 3rd. Shout out to Mike Brown.
3: All you Knick lovers, all you Knick haters, join the party. 888-SAY-ESPN, 888-729-3776 on the Freddie Harry call-in line. I know you Knick lovers out there. You, just like they said in the South, when all outcasts said at the Source Awards, the South got something to say. I know you Knicks got mouth to say involving Knicks. I know you Knick haters out there. You want to rain that parade? Come on with it. We got plenty of umbrellas and we're not going to run out of time. 888-SAY-ESPN, 888-729-3776. Absolutely. And we got time today. As the kids like to say, we got time. And you did mention Mike Brown, the head coach of New York Knicks, because so much was made of the hire. Why are they moving on from Tom Thibodeau? They shouldn't have brought this guy in. He washed out 3 different places. This was a bad move by the New York Knicks. Well, that kind of question was posed to Mike Brown after the New York Knicks won their 11th straight playoff game by an average of 19-plus points per game in the series against the Cleveland Cavaliers. Does he feel validated now that the Knicks are in the NBA Finals for the first time in 27 years? And he responded,
4: never really thought about it like that. I mean, you know, again, our business is funny. My previous job supposedly took him to a point that was higher and, you know, it didn't work out. So, again, I truly felt that this team was an NBA Finals team. I felt we had a true opportunity, because some jobs you take, you're like, okay, we can get better. We have a chance to make the playoffs right now. But this one, I felt we legitimately had a chance if we could help them figure it out and the players could stay together during the process, especially when we hit adversity, because we hit adversity at different times during the season, not just us as a whole group, but even some guys individually, including myself. And so, you know, I did have that belief from day one. I didn't know how it was going to turn out, but we're here, and there's a lot of people to thank because of it, but it starts with the players.
3: Two things about what he said. Number one, the transparency. He never hid from the fact that when the Knicks were struggling, at one point in January, they had a stretch of 11 games where they were 2-9 and people calling for his head and saying it was a wrong move with Karl Anthony Towns. He never wavered, but he also kept the real, said, yeah, we're going to figure this out, but it's going to take a little bit more time than anybody thought, including us here.
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18: 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Coming up, we will preview that Spurs-Thunder Game 7. Also a loaded Friday night around Major League Baseball. A lot of walk-offs to get to, but we will begin this edition of Sports Center all night on the ice. Eastern Conference Final in Carolina. Hurricanes hosting the Montreal Canadiens. Hurricanes just a win away from advancing to the Stanley Cup Final for the first time since 2006. They lead the series 3-1. In fact, Carolina dominated Game 4 with a resounding 4-0 win. Would Montreal strike back? We go to the highlights. We go to the first period where the Hurricanes picked up right where they left off.
14: The Stankoven line going to work. Hall with it. Going around Matheson. A chance shot. He scores! Logan Stankoven continues to just find the back of the net. Number 22, his ninth of the postseason. 2-0 Carolina here in the first.
18: They call 99.9 the fan. Just like Game 4, this one wasn't close.
14: Ehlers, side of the net. Jarvis, a backhand pass is fair. Gets it to the score! Your power play goal, and the Carolina Hurricanes have a 5-0 lead in Game 5. Oh, you can feel it now here in Raleigh. They finally cleared the hurdle, this group of Carolina Hurricanes. The top team in the Eastern Conference are going to the Stanley Cup Final as they beat the Montreal Canadiens 6-1. They win the series 4-1, answering all of the questions and closing the book on all of the doubters. Get ready, folks. Ward Stanley is going to be paying a visit to Carolina one more time.
18: So we have our Stanley Cup final matchup. It will be the Hurricanes and the Vegas Golden Knights. And how about Hurricanes goalie Frederik Andersen, who has allowed just 20 goals in 13 playoff games? He spoke to TNT after the win.
19: Well, Freddie, congratulations. For the first time in your career, you're going to a Stanley Cup final. Does it feel real?
20: Surreal, but yeah, it's been a difficult couple of days, but the way we showed up today, last couple of days for the team and for each other, it's been incredible. Can't talk enough good things about this team and the way they supported me, and yeah, it's been awesome.
19: Understandably emotional tonight, considering what's happened over the last 48 hours. What Jordan Staal told us this morning, that they really wanted to win this for you. How much have they been there for you over the last couple of days?
20: I mean, we're family. Can't really say much more. It's so special to be able to show up for him and make him proud, go on battle, and then the whole team supporting me as well. Just can't speak enough of the highlight things about this team. It's been so special to be part of.
19: Claude's first ever clients. He became family to you. If he was here, what do you think he would say to you right now?
20: Just go get it. I think he's the ultimate competitor, but he's got the biggest heart, so he wants it so much for me and for this team.
18: Again, the Hurricanes in the Stanley Cup Final, the first time since 2006. They will battle the Vegas Golden Knights. Game 1 of that matchup coming your way on Tuesday. 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
18: Well, there it is. 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Now the New York Knicks, they're one game away from knowing their Wednesday night opponent for Game 1 of the NBA Finals. This pivotal Game 7 tonight, let's break it down. ESPN Radio's Freddie Coleman, one half of Freddie and Harry, says this is the biggest game of SGA's career.
3: Your SGA, two-time MVP, NBA champion, Finals MVP, in your NBA career, this is the biggest game of your NBA career, and here's why. Of course, you want to maintain and let everybody know I'm still the biggest, baddest boy in this jungle, and we're still the biggest, baddest team in this NBA jungle. But that team has had you in their sights for all year long. If you're SGA, and HD, I love what you said earlier on this program. You said, we still want to be the big brother. We're not about to have the little brother come into our house and think they can take over. If SGA does not play well, and Oklahoma City loses Game 7, the little brother will become the big brother no matter what they do in the NBA Finals.
0: Now, on the television side, on Get Up, ESPN NBA analyst Jay Williams says Shea has some high stakes in this one.
1: I feel like it's a legacy moment for SGA in a Game 7 tomorrow night, mostly because he's been getting strapped up in this series. He's shooting 36% from the mid-range. He's shooting 26% from the three-point line. This guy that averaged shot over 50% during the regular season and close to 40% from the three-point line during the regular season. And we keep having these discussions about where he fits in amongst the pantheon of the greats, players that have been back-to-back MVPs, back-to-back world champions. And when you start comparing him to the likes of Michael Jordan and Kobe, one of the things you're seeing with the way this game is going to be officiated, Greeny,
2: yep,
1: if they call fouls on SGA, if you blow on him and he has 17 free throw attempts, OKC wins the game. But if they call it last night straight up, chances are Spurs are going to win the games because he had three free throw attempts.
0: Sticking with Get Up, ESPN senior NBA writer Vince Goodwill says this is what Shea Gilgeous-Alexander has to prove in this game.
4: I don't worry about efficiency in a Game 7. Game 7s are rock fights. Like, very rarely do you get the Charles Barkley 40-20 game that he gave Phoenix in 1993. He has to drag this team. That team last night, I don't know about you guys, I don't know about Wendy, that team didn't look like they wanted to be there. Like, you can say cool, calm, and collected. They looked lethargic last night. And they're not being pushed to a point by a team that was built to beat them. And it, when that case happens, your best player has to live up to his MVP billing. You don't have to be efficient, but you've got to drag out a, even if it's an 8 of 24 Kobe Bryant-like performance from the finals, mm-hmm, where everybody's tired, but you win the game. Shea Gilgeous-Alexander has to win the game Saturday night.
0: Now on the Pat McAfee show, ESPN NBA analyst Quentin Richardson says the Spurs did what we expected them to do.
6: I mean, the Spurs are what I expected them to be. They forced it to Game 7. I mean, this is what I thought this series would be, a 6 or 7 game series. So, you know, we as fans get to enjoy a Game 7, but, the kind of like the tone of this series, the way it's gone, it feels like to me it started to, you know, obviously the first four games were what they were the first three, then it was home away, home away, home away, just winning. So right now I feel like that's kind of where it's at. You know, OKC kind of tuned them up the last game at home, then Spurs come back and do the same thing, and they did that the last game at home. So for me, I feel like this Game 7, everything kind of goes out the window, but you still kind of have the numbers of the history in the back that the Game 7 home team normally wins, and then you look at the tone of this series, the home team has won. So, I mean, you would kind of expect, you know, SGA to bounce back from a rough game and OKC to recover and kind of defend their home court. This is what they play the regular season and go out and get the best record in the league for.
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7: There's a dude who has a track record of showing up in these big games. There's a guy who had, you know, showed up in Game 6 with like this hating in his heart that he still has. Like, this guy does not want Chet Holmgren to walk off that court with the win. I just think based on the track record of what we've seen from this dude in these type of games, plus the amount of rest that he's had, which is more than these, I think we're going to get an aggressive. Like, I would be shocked if we get the timid Wimby in Game 7. If we do, we're going to be coming back the next day with some real hard conversations about what, you know, what he needs to gain,
8: yeah,
7: from experience going forward.
0: And finally, on NBA Today, ESPN NBA analyst Danny Green gave his thoughts on how the Spurs will react in Game 7.
26: They're hoping they're just allowing themselves to just really just breathe in the game.
27: Right.
26: And, like, not think about the outside noise, not think about the lights. Because once you start thinking about it,
27: yeah,
26: you know what I'm saying?
27: Yeah.
26: So give them a task, give them a challenge, make sure that hopefully they're too young to even notice or even know any better, and just play free. So I just want them to have fun and play free like they did in Game 6.
27: Right.
26: If they can do that, but it's going to be different than that OKC crowd.
0: One injury note in this one, the Thunder will be without star wing Jalen Williams in Game 7 with that aggravated hamstring injury. Just a reminder, the NBA playoffs, including tonight, are on ESPN Radio. Catch postseason action on ESPN Radio and the ESPN app, presented by Gusto. You're listening to SportsCenter all night on ESPN Radio. Judson Richards along with you. Let's go to the NFL and the G-Men. And East Rutherford teammates Jackson Dart and Abdul Carter say their relationship is fine after a disagreement from Dart introducing President Trump at an event in New York. During Friday's OTAs, both Dart and Carter spoke to the media. Here's the Giants quarterback.
28: I can honestly say that I love every single, you know, one of my brothers, my teammates on this team, regardless of politics, regardless of religious beliefs, regardless of anything that may be different between us. Like, I love them, and they know exactly what kind of person that I am, who comes into the facility every day, and who lays, I lay my body on the line for my guys each and every week. And it's from the connections that we build, the love that we have for each other. I've been somebody who's always respected, the different perspectives that people may have, the backgrounds that they come from. I understand that, we have such a cool opportunity as people, to be in a locker room where it's a melting pot of people from everywhere, and we get to be together. I think that the connections that we build are special because, we're able to have vulnerable conversations. We're able to learn from each other, to support each other, irrespective of the color of our skin. And, we have a real brotherhood. We've had a lot of honest conversations with each other as a team. And I like to keep those things private between me and my teammates. And and just everything that's been said. I love these guys, and going forward, I can't wait for what more we have to grow, the culture of this team, our brotherhood. And obviously we understand the biggest goal is to be the best team that we can be, to put ourselves in the best position to succeed, to chase a championship, to be the best players for Coach Harbs and all the coaches here. And, that's our focus going forward each and every day. And, can't wait to continue to do that.
0: Again, that was Giants quarterback Jackson Dart. Here's what Abdul Carter had to say.
8: Yeah, I'm just going to address this one time because we all want to move past this and get over this like everybody do. So first off, I'm going to say that some things are bigger than football, and this is one of those things. Jackson is one of our leaders. He's the face of our franchise. He not only represents himself and what he does, but he represents all of us. And that goes for anybody who wears a Giants uniform. But if he chooses to align himself with a man like President Trump, it's my responsibility, based on what I believe and what I stand on, to not only show my teammates that I'm against that, but to show the world. And that doesn't mean that we have to spread hate. It doesn't mean that me and Jackson hate each other or we have beef. I sit next to Jackson every day, every team meeting, we close, we talk. And we just, as long as we make sure we got the same goal as a team and our goals align, which they do, and I feel like that's all that matters. So I just want to move past this, and that's it.
0: That was Abdul Carter. Now, new Giants head coach John Harbaugh met with leaders of the team on Tuesday. Dart and several other of the team's more prominent players spoke at a team meeting afterward. Harbaugh said he viewed the team meeting as a great opportunity. This is SportsCenter All Night on ESPN Radio. We now turn our attention to tennis in the French Open. There will be a new men's champion in the French Open after Novak Djokovic followed Yannick Sinner out of Roland Garros in a 5-set stunner. Brazilian teenager João Fonseca beat Djokovic in the third round. Here's Djokovic on Getting Bounced.
9: Well, an incredible match to be part of. Obviously, a tough one for me to lose, being 2 sets to love up. But huge credit to Joao for really deserving to win the match. I think he, without a doubt, was a better player in important moments, in those crucial fourth and fifth, some amazing exchanges and points. And he just, he found incredible shots, lines. I mean, it was just amazing from his side. Obviously not great for me to be facing player playing in such level, but I don't think I've done too much wrong with my game. It's just that he was just better.
0: Djokovic's latest quest for a record 25th Grand Slam singles title ended, and it was just the second time he lost from 2 sets up, the other also coming in Paris, albeit all the way back in 2010. Coming up next, could the red-hot Dodgers be cooled off by a somewhat hot Philadelphia Phillies team? Also, if you love walk-off winners, you're going to want to stick around because we had a ton on Friday night. That's next. This is SportsCenter All Night on ESPN Radio.
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1: 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Friday night in baseball spelled drama. Let's get to the games. Let's get to the action. We'll begin the Los Angeles Dodgers. They had won five in a row, hosting the Philadelphia Phillies, who were also on a winning streak, a three-game win streak. Bottom of the third we go. 2-0 Dodgers, and adding to it.
2: Wheeler, big right-hander, stands on the first base side of the rubber. Fly ball to right and deep. Garcia to the wall. Foul, a home run. 10th home run of the year into the Philly bullpen.
1: The call on AM 570 LA Sports in the sixth inning, however, how about baseball's home run leader?
3: Pitch swung on, hit well. Center field straight away. Paez back to the track, nearing the wall. He's out of room. It's gone. Dead center field. First hit of the game for the Phillies. And who else? It's a Kyle Schwarber solo home run, his 22nd of the year.
1: Again, that's the most in baseball. The call on Sports Radio 94 WIP. Dodgers would go on to win that one with a final of 4-2. New York Yankees on a four-game win streak in Sacramento take on the second-place A's in the AL West. One run already in for the Yanks. Three runners on. Check that. Two runners on for Goldschmidt.
4: High fly ball left field. Going back, Soderstrom. He's on the track at the wall. Leaps. See ya. Three-run home run for Goldschmidt, and the Yankees put up a four spot here in the first inning.
1: They call on the Yes Network, make that five in a row for the Yankees. They go on to win it with a final of 8-2. Angels in Tampa to see the first place Rays. Some call it the most exciting play in baseball. Rays at the plate in the seventh.
5: Only one out, and Palacios drives one into the right field corner. Rounding the bases goes Simpson, and Dunn. Simpson scores. Here comes Dunn, and he'll score without a throw. It's a diving triple for Richie Palacios, and the Rays have busted it wide open. It's 7-2.
1: The call in 620 WDAE. Rays snap their four-game skid. Yandy Diaz homers twice. Tampa Bay wins that one with a final of 8-5. Longtime NL Central foes, St. Louis Cardinals, hosting the Chicago Cubs in the start of a three-game series. Cubs jumped out to a 3-0 lead, but in the top of the first inning, no, they did that in the top of the first, but in the bottom half of the first, the Cards, well, they got it all back.
6: He swings, and it's a high fly ball. Deep left center field. It might go. It's a goner and a game tire. On the first pitch, Nelson Velasquez sees at the big league level in 2026. It's 3-3 in the first inning. Welcome back to the big leagues.
1: They call the Cardinals Radio Network. We go to the home half of the fifth inning now, knotted at four.
6: The one strike pitch. There's a drive. That's hit to deep left field. It's a gunner for Herrera. 5-4 Cardinals. Home run number 7 for the Cardinal catcher.
1: Cardinals beat the Cubs with a final of 6-5. How about the fourth best record in all of Major League Baseball? And that's the Milwaukee Brewers in Houston battling the Stros in the 10th inning now. Yeah, that's extra innings. Brewers at the plate.
7: First pitch. Lined in a right field. In comes Cam Smith with a play. Makes a chest-high catch. He'll come up throwing to the plate. Yelich is safe. Dives in. Throw wasn't caught by Vasquez anyway, and the Brewers get their runner home. It's a line drive sacrifice fly by Bryce Tarang. Milwaukee leads it. First time tonight they've been in front. 5-4 in the 10th.
1: Brewers would be able to hold in the home half for the 10th inning. They call in 620 WTMJ. They go on to win that game with a final of 5-4. How about the best team in baseball, the Atlanta Braves, meeting up with the Cincinnati Reds? Braves broke it open in the 9th.
8: Ferguson brings it, and that's jolted into left center field, in for a base hit. Coming to the plate to score, Yastrzemski. Right on his heels, Mateo. Both of them come across, and a base hit by Harris to score two more. Make it 8-3 Braves in the 6th.
1: 680, the fan had the call there. The Braves take it. 8-3, they win. Padres and the Nationals in the nation's capital tied at 5 in the 7th. Padres, Jackson, Merrill at the dish.
9: Pitch on the way. Jackson swings, hits it in the air to deep right field. Cruz is backing up to watch. This one gonna go! Jackson Merrill, a two-run homer! And the Padres Padres, with their first lead since the first inning, are ahead 7-5 in the top of the seventh.
1: And that would do it. The call on 97.3, the Fan. Padres take it 7-5. Cleveland Guardians hosting the Boston Red Sox in the first. Cleveland put up a crooked number.
10: The pitch, and he rips one into right center. That's a base hit. DeLauder scores. Hoskins stops at third. Now the ball got away. And on to home comes Hoskins with a hit first dive. And the Guardians have a 3-0 lead.
1: The call on WTAM 1100. Guardians go ahead and win that one with a final of 4-3. Jays and the O's in Baltimore. Toronto down a run in the eighth with two runners on.
11: Blighty, first pitch swinging, rips one into left field on a bounce to the wall. Coming around third is Springer. The Blue Jays tie this game. Clement on his horse, and Ernie Clement sliding head first into home. It's a two RBI shot for Vladdy.
1: The call on Sportsnet 590, the Fan. Blue Jays win it 6-5. How about the Pirates hosting the Twins? We go to the ninth inning. Pittsburgh down a runner on for Brian Reynolds.
12: Rogers delivers.
13: Drive to left field! This is gonna do it! Walk it off! Brian Reynolds! Oh, baby! Brian Reynolds clears the deck! Anchor down, B-Ray! Pirates win it on a Friday night in the Berg!
1: That highlight courtesy of Sports Radio 93.7, the Fan. Again, the final there, 6-5 in dramatic fashion. In Arlington, Mackenzie Gore continued his home field mastery this season with 6 1/3 shutout innings. Brandon Nimmo, Nicky Lopez, and Jock Peterson all homered. Rangers beat the Royals with a final of 9-1. Well, so much more to get to tonight on SportsCenter All Night. We'll get to our half-hour headlines. Also, one team just moved that much closer towards a Stanley Cup final. That's next. This is SportsCenter All Night on ESPN Radio.
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14: Way back there. 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Alex Bregman!
0: Alex Bregman and the Chicago Cubs face Jordan Walker and the Cardinals. 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
20: 20 years ago, the average attention span was about 2.5 minutes. Today, it's just 47 seconds. pretty disconcerting. That's according to new research out of UC Irvine. 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We can blame technology and the world around us. 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
1: 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Coming up shortly, the latest on the Knicks Mitchell Robinson injury and that finger. And how about the new king of New York? But first, here's what's at the top of our mind.
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1: In the NFL, the Giants, Jackson, Dart, and Abdul Carter say their relationship is all good. The Thunder will be without Jalen Williams for Game 7 coming up tonight in that winner-take-all against the San Antonio Spurs as he battles a hamstring injury. And in the NHL, the East goes to the Hurricanes.
2: They finally cleared the hurdle, this group of Carolina Hurricanes. The top team in the Eastern Conference are going to the Stanley Cup Final as they beat the Montreal Canadiens 6-1. They win the series 4-1, answering all of the questions and closing the book on all of the doubters. Get ready, folks. Ward Stanley is going to be paying a visit to Carolina one more time.
1: The first time there since 2006, the call on 99.9, the Fan. Again, the Hurricanes finally broken through that Eastern Conference Finals roadblocks. Now comes a chance to play for the Stanley Cup for the first time in just about two decades. They'll face the Vegas Golden Knights Tuesday in Game 1 of the Stanley Cup Final. 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
1: All right, we will have to wait just about one more day to find out the Knicks' opponent. Then Game 1, well, it comes our way on Wednesday night. Now, the latest from ESPN NBA senior insider Shams Charania on the Pat McAfee Show with the latest on Knicks center Mitchell Robinson.
9: Mitchell Robinson, he had surgery for a broken fifth metatarsal, so his right pinky finger, and this happened earlier this week. Unclear whether it happened on the court, off the court, but he did suffer this fracture in his pinky finger and he underwent successful surgery from my understanding. And he now will have basically a 5-6 day rehab period before Game 1 of the NBA Finals. The biggest news though from that is that he fully expects to play in Game 1 of the NBA Finals on Wednesday in either Oklahoma City or San Antonio. I'm told he's going to wear a brace on his entire right hand. Don't know how big, how small, what that'll look like. I'm sure there'll be other wrapping on it as well. But he will be playing through basically a broken hand in the NBA Finals.
1: Now at a press conference Friday, head coach Mike Brown was asked when the injury occurred.
10: Did the Mitch injury happen in game?
11: In game four?
10: Yeah.
11: No. Yeah.
10: So was it in basketball activities or not?
11: It was not at practice yesterday. Yeah.
1: All right. So I guess we would just have to continue to wait to find out how exactly Robinson injured that finger. ESPN NBA analyst Danny Green on NBA Today on Robinson's importance.
12: This series upcoming for them, he's the most important because their superpower is their offensive rebounding and also to play big against a Wemby or Isaiah Hartenstein. Like, he's the reason why they struggle, why Wemby struggled against the New York Knicks. So people are thinking it's a pinky. I've had a metacarpal fracture before. It's really more so in the hand. There's no excuse for that. Hopefully it's not because somebody's messing with a strut. I don't know if you've seen the video or not. But this is important. He's important to this group for them to survive or also win and be like a comfortable Knicks team that they've been. He has to be healthy and playing his best basketball because he is the reason why they can neutralize a Wembanyama or a Hartenstein.
1: Let's go deeper on this injury. ESPN NBA analyst Jay Williams on Get Up laid out the potential impact of Mitchell Robinson playing with a brace.
13: Well, it'll probably be a softer brace, obviously, to hold the ball. I'm not sure what kind of brace is actually going to be, so it's hard to make an assessment of how he handles lobs at the rim for dunks. But, I mean, mostly he's a screener. He's a rebounder. You just want to be able to secure the ball and rebounds defensively and be active. The thing is with the hand, it's like, you know, reaching in the cookie jar, blocking shots. If that's his right hand, I mean, that's your active hand, your dominant hand.
1: Now, because of a clean sweep of the Cleveland Cavaliers, the Knicks have had quite some time to wait around for game one. Here's Karl Anthony Towns on preventing rust.
7: I mean, we understand what happened last time. We had a layoff like this, so we're just trying to be better than we were last time and approaching it better and preparing better than last time. You know, we obviously are making tweaks to not have the same rust that we had in game one last time.
1: Now, with more on the Knicks star, you know who I'm talking about, that's Jalen Brunson. Here's ESPN Radio's Christine Lisi.
3: Successful and most unstable franchises in the NBA. But that's all in the rearview mirror now. For the first time since 1999, the Knicks are in the NBA Finals.
14: The key catalyst for the New York Knicks' first trip to the NBA Finals in 27 years has unsurprisingly been their captain, Jalen Brunson. Brunson's arrival in the summer of 2022 was a turning point for the franchise. Over the past four seasons, New York has won 35 playoff games. They'd won 10 in the 22 seasons prior to that. Knicks center Karl Anthony Towns.
7: I think he just puts the work in. He showcases that every single day to all of us, and it drives us all to be better.
14: Brunson's 1,633 points so far as a member of the Knicks in the playoffs are the fourth most in a player's first four postseason appearances with a team. He's risen to the occasion when the lights are shining the brightest, averaging over 25.6 points per game in over 80 career playoff games. That's six more points than he averages in the regular season, the largest increase among players with at least 50 career playoff games. Knicks head coach Mike Brown.
15: He helps me relax a lot of different times throughout the course of games, but yeah, that's what great players do. They keep you poised and make the game easier for everybody else.
14: Brunson's 8 40-point playoff games are already the most in Knicks franchise history, as are his 26 30-point playoff games. His 28 times leading the Knicks in points and assists in the playoffs are tied with Walt Clyde Frazier for the most in Knicks history. Knicks guard Mikal Bridges.
16: Just shows that he just plays the right way. Ever since I've known him, he played the right way. So just kudos to him and how he works and his understanding of the game.
14: During this year's run to the finals, Brunson leads the Knicks with just under 27 points per game. He joins Steph Curry, Allen Iverson, Gus Williams, and Hal Greer as the only players 6'2 or shorter to average at least 25 points while reaching the finals. ESPN NBA analyst Kendrick Perkins.
17: This man is on the verge and has the opportunity to become the greatest Knick ever and change the narrative, because the narrative has been what? You can't win with a small guard leading the charge. Big Body Brunson is changing it.
14: With Brunson leading the way, the Knicks are riding an 11-game win streak and dominating teams. Their 11 double-digit wins in the playoffs and plus 19 points per game differential are both the highest entering the finals in NBA history. Brunson, on becoming the heart of this Knicks team.
18: The belief that the organization has in me has been amazing, and it's something I don't take for granted, and it's something that not a lot of people get the opportunity to do so. So I'm very thankful. It's an honor to be here in this city for this organization and with my teammates.
1: Christine, well done by you. Good stuff there. The NBA playoffs, a reminder, they are on ESPN Radio, including Game 7 tonight. 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Let's go to Oklahoma City now. No, not for the NBA and coverage there, but for the Women's College World Series. Two elimination games. First, second-ranked Texas taking on Mississippi State. Top of the second, here come the Longhorns.
19: Here's Kaya Altmaier with a runner on. Gets a hold of one. Sends it right back. And that is gone. Two-run shot for Texas. Her first of the season. Gives the Longhorns the lead.
1: Heard and seen on ESPN, Texas stays alive with that 4-0 win. How about 8th-ranked UCLA taking on number 5 Arkansas? Lady Bruins running it up in the third.
20: Mad bombing Bruins, and it's a second inning runaway.
1: The call on ESPN, UCLA in a blowout, 11-0, the final in that one. Let's turn our attention now back to Major League Baseball on a wild Friday night. Let's go to the south side of Chicago, White Sox and the Tigers at the rate. Perhaps the best third baseman in Chicago plays on the south side. The Sox down a run in the 10th.
20: A swing and a drive!
1: Come on!
20: Deep left!
1: Now, we should probably mention who hit it. Miguel Vargas with the two-run shot, the walk-off winner, as the White Sox go ahead and win that game. The call on ESPN 1000. Unfortunately, White Sox first baseman Mune Murakami, who has 20 home runs on the season, left the game with right hamstring tightness, and an IL stint is expected there. Marlins and the Mets in the Big Apple. How about a walk-off winner for the home team?
21: Fairbanks comes still. 0-2. Crack deep. Right field. Toward the line. Casey back. Onto the track. It is gone! Second deck home run, MJ Melendez. And the Mets win this thing 9-7.
1: They call there on 880 ESPN New York. Well, the worst losing streak in baseball right now that goes to the Rockies, who have lost 5 in a row, Colorado hosting the Giants, but that Rockies streak would end right here.
22: Right on right with Killian.
20: He drives it to left, high and deep, and gone! A touch of all time, walk-off winner! They're getting ready to mop Tovar at home. He jumps into the pile. What a ninth inning for the Rockies. They beat the Giants 8-6.
1: The call on 850 KOA. Mariners and the Diamondbacks in Seattle. D-backs on a 5-game win streak. Bottom of the 6th, tied at 5.
23: The 2-1. Swung on. Blasted. Right field. This is going to go.
1: The call on Seattle Sports 7:10 a.m. It would be the Mariners, in fact, that would hold on to win in extra innings. They take down the Diamondbacks in 10 with a final of 7-6. The Sports Center all night on ESPN Radio. Let's get back to the NFL, shall we? ESPN senior NFL insider Dan Graziano joined ESPN Radio's on Sports and Alike, covering a myriad of topics, including Minnesota Vikings quarterback position. Despite signing Kyler Murray, Graziano says that the team hasn't closed the door on young J.J. McCarthy.
24: The Vikings, I believe, are open to the possibility that a light goes on for McCarthy and he actually beats out Kyler Murray this summer. I don't know how strong a possibility that is, but it's not something the Vikings have ruled out. Kyler's not signed beyond this year. They can't franchise him per the contract. So McCarthy, they know, will be there, and they still hope to be able to get something out of him. But if Murray wins the job and keeps it all year, you do wonder if McCarthy's time there ends up being done.
1: It'll be interesting to watch how that one unfolds in Minnesota. Now in East Rutherford, the Giants' Jackson Dart and Abdu Carter say all is good between the two of them.
24: Any workplace over the last 10 years where politics has come up, there's probably been some tension, right? So I think we look at this and we see where that could be, where those fault lines could show up. And I think it's silly not to think that this has already been happening with other teams and we just don't know about it. These issues are so sort of fraught and there's so much disagreement over them, depending on where you come from, what your background is, what your beliefs are, that I think it would be short-sighted to think these conversations haven't been happening for a long time. We just know about this because of how public it is what Jackson Dart did.
1: And finally, in Philadelphia, a new look offense may mean a different look for Jalen Hurts.
24: Even if A.J. Brown were still going to be there, I think there would be similar questions, because this is going to be a significant change, even for a quarterback in Jalen Hurts that changes offensive coordinators every single year. You have Sean Mannion coming in, who's from the Shanahan-McVay style of offense, that is going to, he's going to ask these giant offensive linemen to do more zone blocking. He's going to ask Jalen Hurts to go under center more, to use the middle of the field more. A lot of stuff that Jalen Hurts and the Eagles offense haven't really been asked to do a lot in the past. So my sense is the focus is more on that right now than like who's going to replace AJ.
1: The NFL regular season begins in September. Coming up next, we'll have our top sound and some WNBA highlights for you. This is SportsCenter All Night on ESPN Radio.
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0: And the Rockies walked off the Giants tonight thanks to Ezekiel Tovar. 850 KOA had that call.
1: He drives it to left. High and deep and gone. A touch of all time. Walk-off winner. They're getting ready to mob Tovar at home plate. He jumps into the pile. What a ninth inning for the Rockies.
2: Number three.
0: How about the White Sox, who continue to roll, and third baseman Miguel Vargas sent the fans home happy.

0: Baseball, Brian Reynolds continued the theme of walk-offs on Friday night in Pittsburgh. 93.7 The Fan had the call.
1: Rodgers delivers.
2: Drive to left field! This is going to do it! Walk it off! Brian Reynolds! Oh, baby! Brian Reynolds clears the deck! Anchor down! B-Ray! Pirates win it on a Friday night!
3: Number one.
0: And finally on the ice, the Hurricanes clinched a spot in the Stanley Cup Final for the first time since 2006, beating the Canadiens in five games. 99.9, The Fan had the call.
4: They finally cleared the hurdle, this group of Carolina Hurricanes. The top team in the Eastern Conference are going to the Stanley Cup Final as they beat the Montreal Canadiens 6-1. They win the series 4-1. Answering all of the questions and closing the book on all of the doubters.
0: Great night it was in the NHL. Also a great night around Major League Baseball and plenty of walk-offs to get to. But why don't we get to this now? WNBA time, the LA Sparks and the Washington Mystics battling it out. Fourth quarter we go. Sparks up 86-85.
5: Wheelers hooked off the defense, laid it in. An immediate timeout taken by Sidney Johnson.
6: Tremendous execution, straight off the whiteboard, onto the court. Len Roberts drew up an exceptional play.
0: That was the call on Ion Wheeler at 8 over 21 in the final 70 seconds of the game. Sparks win 92-87. New York Liberty hosting the Phoenix Mercury. Liberty up 67-65 in the fourth with the ball.
7: Stewie and Astier play catch. Astier with the left and it goes. Great two-woman game there, Roz.
8: And I think Stewie creates so much attention. Astier reads when the defense is slacking off of her.
0: The call on Ion Liberty win it 75-68. How about the Atlanta Dream taking on the Portland Fire? Dream stretching their lead in the fourth quarter.
6: Tonight is slicing into the lane. Howard winds up on the deck, and her shot winds up in the hoop. An and-one opportunity.
0: The call on Ion yet again. Howard at 14 points. Dream take down the Fire 86-66. The other WNBA game on a Friday night. Minnesota Lynx beat up the Chicago Sky 79-58. We turn our attention now back to the NBA and what's happening in a pivotal Game 7 tonight in Oklahoma City in the Western Conference Final. Thunder hosting the Spurs. A reminder, no Jalen Williams for the Thunder with that hamstring injury. ESPN Radio NBA analyst PJ Carlissimo on game night. Here he is on the impact the injuries will have on game 7.
9: They already ruled J-Dub out for tomorrow. That's very significant. And if A.J. Mitchell can't play, that's a hit. It was a real problem for the Spurs early in the series when De'Aaron Fox was out and Dylan Harper was not right. Dylan Harper certainly looked right in game 6. He looks like he's back. De'Aaron Fox is still not moving well, but he makes such a difference because he takes care of the ball. The Spurs had 13 turnovers, last game, and that's De'Aaron Fox. He's not shooting the ball well, but his assist to turnover is really good. He gets them getting up and down the floor. I don't think he has the lateral quickness right now. So, I mean, De'Aaron Fox's health would be important, but if OKC's got to go without J-Dub and without A.J. Mitchell, that's very significant. You're talking, they're both starters. I mean, when they were healthy, they're not just starters, they're major contributor starters.
0: Here's PJ on the importance of Alex Caruso.
9: He's such a tough competitor. I mean, even if he wasn't making the threes, the steals, the plays, the taking the ball to the basket, the assists, the block shots off the ball, the things he does would be worth it. He's a money player. Some guys play better in bigger games. Alex Caruso, his MO has always been to play better in the playoffs than he does in the regular season. And I just think they didn't use him a lot of minutes in the regular season. Mark Daigneault knows exactly what he has. So they didn't count on him as much. They just knew that he'd be there come the end of the year.
0: The NBA playoffs are on ESPN Radio. 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
23: 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We have game five between the Canadians and Hurricanes.
24: 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Put around Matheson. A chance shot. He scores! Bogan Stankoven!
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0: 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Coming up, we will preview that Spurs-Thunder Game 7. Also a loaded Friday night around Major League Baseball. A lot of walk-offs to get to, but we will begin this edition of SportsCenter All Night on the ice Eastern Conference Final in Carolina. Hurricanes hosting the Montreal Canadiens. Hurricanes just a win away from advancing to the Stanley Cup Final for the first time since 2006. They lead the series 3-1. In fact, Carolina dominated Game 4 with a resounding 4-0 win. Would Montreal strike back? We go to the highlights. We go to the first period where the Hurricanes picked up right where they left off.
24: There's a Stankoven line going to work. Hall with it. Going around Matheson. A chance shot. He scores! Logan Stankoven continues to just find the back of the net. Number 22. His ninth of the postseason. 2-0 Carolina. Here in the first.
0: They call 99.9 the fan. Just like game four, this one wasn't close.
24: Ehlers, side of the net, Jarvis, a backhand, Gassis Bear, gets it through, they score! There's your power play goal! And the Carolina Hurricanes have a 5-0 lead in game five! Oh, you can feel it now here in Raleigh! They finally cleared the hurdle, this group of Carolina Hurricanes. The top team in the Eastern Conference are going to the Stanley as they beat the Montreal Canadiens 6-1. They win the series 4-1, answering all of the questions and closing the book on all of the doubters. Get ready, folks. Ward Stanley is going to be paying a visit to Carolina one more time.
0: So we have our Stanley Cup final matchup, but we'll be the Hurricanes and the Vegas Golden Knights. And how about Hurricanes goalie Frederik Andersen, who has allowed just 20 goals in 13 playoff games. He spoke to TNT after the win.
1: Well, Freddie, congratulations. For the first time in your career, you're going to a Stanley Cup final. Does it feel real?
2: Surreal, but yeah, it's been a difficult couple of days, but like the way we showed up today, last couple of days for the team and for each other, it's been incredible. Can't talk enough good things about this team and the way they supported me, and yeah, it's been awesome.
1: Understandably emotional tonight, considering what's happened over the last 48 hours. What Jordan Staal told us this morning, that they really wanted to win this for you. How much have they been there for you over the last couple of days?
2: I mean, we're a family. Can't really say much more. It's so special to be able to show up for him and make him proud, go on battle, and then the whole team supporting me as well. Just can't speak enough of the highlight of things about this team. It's been so special to be part of.
1: One of Klo's first ever clients. He became family to you. If he was here, what do you think he would say to you right now?
2: Just go get it. I think he's the ultimate competitor, but he's got the biggest heart, so he wants it so much for me and for this team.
0: Again, the Hurricanes in the Stanley Cup final the first time since 2006. They will battle the Vegas Golden Knights. Game one of that matchup coming your way on Tuesday. 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
0: Well, there it is. Highlights courtesy of ESPN Radio. Now the New York Knicks, they're one game away from knowing their Wednesday night opponent for game one of the NBA Finals. This pivotal game seven tonight. Let's break it down. ESPN Radio's Freddie Coleman, one half of Freddie and Harry, says this is the biggest game of SGA's career.
28: You're SGA, two-time MVP, NBA champion, Finals MVP in your NBA career. This is the biggest game of your NBA career, and here's why. Of course, you want to maintain and let everybody know I'm still the biggest, baddest boy in this jungle, and we're still the biggest, baddest team in this NBA jungle. But that team has had you in their sights for all year long. If you're SGA, and HD, I love what you said earlier on this program. You said, we still want to be the big brother. We're not about to have the little brother come into our house and think they can take over. If SGA does not play well, and Oklahoma City loses game seven, the little brother will become the big brother no matter what they do in the NBA Finals.
0: Now on the television side on Get Up, ESPN NBA analyst Jay Williams says Shea has some high stakes in this one.
29: I feel like it's a legacy moment for SGA in a game seven tomorrow night, mostly because he's been getting strapped up in this series. He's shooting 36% from the mid-range. He's shooting 26% from the three-point line. This guy that average shot over 50% during the regular season and close to 40% from the three-point line during the regular season. And we keep having these discussions about where he fits in amongst the pantheon of the greats, players that have been back-to-back MVPs, back-to-back world champions. And we start comparing him to the likes of Michael Jordan and Kobe. One of the things you're seeing with the way this game is going to be officiated, Greeny,
17: yep,
29: if they call fouls on SGA, if you blow on him and he has 17 free throw attempts, OKC wins the game. But if they call it last night straight up, chances are Spurs are going to win the games because he had three free throw attempts.
0: Sticking with Get Up, ESPN senior NBA writer Vince Goodwill says this is what Shai Gilgeous-Alexander has to prove in this game.
3: I don't worry about efficiency in a game seven. Game sevens are rock fights. Like, very rarely do you get the Charles Barkley 40-20 game that he gave Phoenix in 1993. He has to drag this team. That team last night, I don't know about you guys, I don't know about Wendy, that team didn't look like they wanted to be there. Like, you can say cool, calm, and collected. They looked lethargic last night. And they're not being pushed to a point by a team that was built to beat them. And it, when that case happens, your best player has to live up to his MVP billing. You don't have to be efficient, but you've got to drag out a, even if it's an 8 of 24 Kobe Bryant-like performance from the finals, mm-hmm, where everybody's tired, but you win the game. Shai Gilgeous-Alexander has to win the game Saturday night.
0: Now on the Pat McAfee show, ESPN NBA analyst Quentin Richardson says the Spurs did what we expected them to do.
10: I mean, the Spurs are what I expected them to be. They forced it to game seven. I mean, this is what I thought this series would be, a six or seven game series. So, you know, we as fans get to enjoy a game seven, but, the kind of like the tone of this series, the way it's gone, it feels like to me it started to, you know, obviously the first four games were what they were the first three, then it was home away, home away, home away, just winning. So right now I feel like that's kind of where it's at, you know. OKC kind of tuned them up the last game at home, then Spurs come back and do the same thing, and they did that the last game at home. So for me, I feel like this game seven, everything kind of goes out the window, but you still kind of have the numbers of the history in the back that the game seven home team normally wins. And then you look at the tone of this series, the home team has won. So, I mean, you would kind of expect, you know, SGA to bounce back from a rough game and OKC to recover and kind of defend their home court. This is what they play the regular season and go out and get the best record in the league for us.
0: Now, ESPN radio host David Dennis Jr. expects Victor Wembanyama to show up for game seven.
11: There's a dude who has a track record of showing up in these big games. There's a guy who had, you know, showed up in game six with like this hating in his heart that he still has. Like, this guy does not want Chet Holmgren to walk off that court with the win. I just think based on the track record of what we've seen from this dude in these type of games, plus the amount of rest that he's had, which is more than he's had, I think we're going to get an aggressive, like, I would be shocked if we get the timid Wimby in game seven. If we do, we're going to be coming back the next day with some real hard conversations about what, you know, what he needs to gain,
0: yeah,
11: from experience going forward.
0: And finally on NBA Today, ESPN NBA analyst Danny Green gave his thoughts on how the Spurs will react in game seven.
12: They're hoping to just allow themselves to just really just breathe in the game.
13: Right.
12: And like not think about the outside noise, not think about the lights. Cause once you start thinking about it,
13: you know what I'm saying?
12: So give them a task, give them a challenge, make sure that hopefully they're too young to even notice or even know any better, and just play free. So I just want them to have fun and play free like they did in game six.
13: Right.
12: If they can do that, but it's going to be different than that OKC crowd.
0: One injury note in this one, the Thunder will be without star wing Jalen Williams in game seven with that aggravated hamstring injury. Just a reminder, the NBA playoffs, including tonight, are on ESPN Radio. Catch postseason action on ESPN Radio and the ESPN app, presented by Gusto. You're listening to SportsCenter all night on ESPN Radio. Judson Richards along with you. Let's go to the NFL and the G-Men. And East Rutherford teammates Jackson Dart and Abdul Carter say their relationship is fine after a disagreement from Dart introducing President Trump at an event in New York. During Friday's OTAs, both Dart and Carter spoke to the media. Here's the Giants quarterback.
14: I can honestly say that I love every single, you know, one of my brothers, my teammates on this team, regardless of politics, regardless of religious beliefs, regardless of anything that may be different between us. Like, I love them, and they know exactly what kind of person that I am, who comes into the facility every day, and you know, who lays, you know, I lay my body on the line for my guys each and every week. And, you know, it's from the connections that we build, the love that we have for each other, And, you know, I've been somebody who's always respected, you know, the different perspectives that people may have, the backgrounds that they come from. I understand that, you know, we have such a cool opportunity as people, you know, to be in a locker room where it's a melting pot of people from everywhere, and we get to be together. You know, I think that the connections that we build are special because, you know, we're able to have vulnerable conversations. We're able to learn from each other, to support each other, irrespective of the color of our skin. And, you know, we have a real brotherhood. We've had a lot of honest conversations with each other as a team. And I like to keep those things private between me and my teammates. And and just everything that's been said. But, you know, I love these guys. And going forward, I can't wait for what more we have to grow. You know, the culture of this team, our brotherhood. And obviously we understand the biggest goal is to be the best team that we can be, to put ourselves in the best position to succeed, to chase a championship, to be the best players for Coach Harbs and all the coaches here. And, you know, that's our focus going forward each and every day. And can't wait to continue to do that.
0: Again, that was Giants quarterback Jackson Dart. Here's what Abdul Carter had to say.
13: Yeah, I'm just going to address this one time because we all want to move past this and get over this like everybody do. So first off, I'm going to say that some things are bigger than football, and this is one of those things. Jackson is one of our leaders. He's the face of our franchise. He not only represents himself and what he does, but he represents all of us. And that goes for anybody who wears a Giants uniform. But if he chooses to align himself with a man like President Trump, it's my responsibility, based on what I believe and what I stand on, to not only show my teammates that I'm against that, but to show the world. And that doesn't mean that we have to spread hate. It doesn't mean that me and Jackson hate each other or we have beef. I sit next to Jackson every day, every team meeting, we close, we talk. And we just, as long as we make sure we got the same goal as a team and our goals align, which they do, and I feel like that's all that matters. So I just want to move past this, and yeah, that's it.
0: That was Abdul Carter. Now, new Giants head coach John Harbaugh met with leaders of the team on Tuesday. Dart and several other of the team's more prominent players spoke at a team meeting afterward. Harbaugh said he viewed the team meeting as a great opportunity. This is SportsCenter All Night on ESPN Radio. We now turn our attention to tennis in the French Open. There will be a new men's champion in the French Open after Novak Djokovic followed Yannick Sinner out of Roland Garros in a five-set stunner. Brazilian teenager João Fonseca beat Djokovic in the third round. Here's Djokovic on getting bounced.
15: Well, an incredible match to be part of. Obviously, a tough one for me to lose, being two sets to love up. But huge credit to Joao for really deserving to win the match. I think he, without a doubt, was a better player in important moments, in those crucial fourth and fifth, you know, some amazing exchanges and points. And he just, yeah, he found incredible shots, lines. I mean, it was just amazing from his side. Obviously not great for me to be facing player playing in such level, but I don't think I've done too much wrong with my game. It's just that he was just better.
0: Djokovic's latest quest for a record 25th Grand Slam singles title ended, and it was just the second time he lost from two sets up, the other also coming in Paris, albeit all the way back in 2010. Coming up next, could the red-hot Dodgers be cooled off by a somewhat hot Philadelphia Phillies team? Also, if you love walk-off winners, you're going to want to stick around because we had a ton on Friday night. That's next. This is SportsCenter All Night on ESPN Radio.
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1: 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Friday night in baseball spelled drama. Let's get to the games. Let's get to the action. We'll begin the Los Angeles Dodgers. They had won five in a row, hosting the Philadelphia Phillies, who were also on a winning streak, a three-game win streak. Bottom of the third we go. 2-0 Dodgers, and adding to it.
2: Wheeler, big right-hander, stands on the first base side of the rubber. Fly ball to right and deep. Garcia to the wall. Foul! A home run! 10th home run of the year into the Philly bullpen.
1: The call on AM 570 LA Sports in the sixth inning, however, how about baseball's home run leader?
3: Pitch swung on, hit well. Center field straight away. Paez back to the track, nearing the wall. He's out of room. It's gone. Dead center field. First hit of the game for the Phillies. And who else? It's a Kyle Schwarber solo home run, his 22nd of the year.
1: Again, that's the most in baseball. The call on Sports Radio 94 WIP. Dodgers would go on to win that one with a final of 4-2. New York Yankees on a four-game win streak in Sacramento take on the second-place A's in the AL West. One run already in for the Yanks. Three runners on. Check that. Two runners on for Goldschmidt.
4: High fly ball left field. Going back, Soderstrom. He's on the track. At the wall. Leaps. See ya. Three-run home run for Goldschmidt, and the Yankees put up a four spot here in the first inning.
1: The call on the Yes Network make that five in a row for the Yankees. They go on to win it with a final of 8-2. Angels in Tampa to see the first place Rays. Some call it the most exciting play in baseball. Rays at the plate in the seventh.
5: Only one out, and Palacios drives one into the right field corner. Rounding the bases goes Simpson, and Dunn. Simpson scores. Here comes Dunn, and he'll score without a throw. It's a diving triple for Richie Palacios, and the Rays have busted it wide open. It's 7-2.
1: The call on 620 WDAE. Rays snap their four-game skid. Yandy Diaz homers twice. Tampa Bay wins that one with a final of 8-5. Longtime NL Central foes, St. Louis Cardinals hosting the Chicago Cubs in the start of a three-game series. Cubs jumped out to a 3-0 lead, but in the top of the first inning, no, they did that in the top of the first, but in the bottom half of the first, the Cards, well, they got it all back.
6: He swings, and it's a high fly ball. Deep left center field. It might go. It's a goner and a game tire. On the first pitch, Nelson Velasquez sees at the big league level in 2026. Pitch 3-3 in the first inning. Welcome back to the big leagues.
1: They call the Cardinals Radio Network. We go to the home half of the fifth inning now, knotted at four.
6: The one strike pitch. There's a drive. That's hit to deep left field. It's a gunner for Herrera. 5-4 Cardinals. Home run number 7 for the Cardinal catcher.
1: Cardinals beat the Cubs with a final of 6-5. How about the fourth best record in all of Major League Baseball? And that's the Milwaukee Brewers in Houston battling the Strohs in the 10th inning now. Yeah, that's extra innings. Brewers at the plate.
7: First pitch. Lined in a right field. In comes Cam Smith with a play. Makes a chest-high catch. He'll come up throwing to the plate. Yelich is safe. Dives in. Throw wasn't caught by Vasquez anyway, and the Brewers get their runner home. It's a line drive sacrifice fly by Bryce Terang. Milwaukee leads it. First time tonight they've been in front. 5-4 in the 10th.
1: Brewers would be able to hold in the home half of the 10th inning. They call on 620 WTMJ. They go on to win that game with a final of 5-4. How about the best team in baseball, the Atlanta Braves, meeting up with the Cincinnati Reds? Braves broke it open in the ninth.
8: Ferguson brings it, and that's jolted into left center field, in for a base hit. Coming to the plate to score, Yastrzemski. Right on his heels, Mateo. Both of them come across, and a base hit by Harris to score two more. Make it 8-3 Braves in the sixth.
1: 680, the fan had the call there. The Braves take it. 8-3, they win. Padres and the Nationals in the nation's capital tied at 5 in the seventh. Padres, Jackson, Merrill at the dish.
9: Pitch on the way. Jackson swings, hits it in the air to deep right field. Cruz is backing up to watch. This one gonna go! Jackson Merrill, a two-run homer, and the Padres Phillies, with their first lead since the first inning, are ahead 7-5 in the top of the seventh.
10: And that would do it. The call on 97.3, the Fan. Padres take it 7-5. Cleveland Guardians hosting the Boston Red Sox in the first. Cleveland put up a crooked number.
11: The pitch, and he rips one into right center. That's a base hit. DeLauder scores. Hoskins stops at third. Now the ball got away. And on to home comes Hoskins with a hit first dive. And the Guardians have a 3-0 lead.
10: The call on WTAM 1100. Guardians go ahead and win that one with a final of 4-3. Jays and the O's in Baltimore. Toronto down a run in the eighth with two runners on.
12: Blatty, first pitch swinging, rips one into left field on a bounce to the wall. Coming around third is Springer. The Blue Jays tie this game. Clement on his horse, and Ernie Clement sliding head first into home. It's a two RBI shot for Vladdy.
10: The call on Sportsnet 590, the Fan. Blue Jays win it 6-5. How about the Pirates hosting the Twins? We go to the ninth inning. Pittsburgh down a runner on for Brian Reynolds.
13: Rogers delivers.
14: Drive to left field! This is gonna do it! Walk it off! Brian Reynolds! Oh, baby! Brian Reynolds clears the deck! Anchor down, B-Ray! Pirates win it on a Friday night in the Berg!
10: That highlight courtesy of Sports Radio 93.7, the Fan. Again, the final there, 6-5 in dramatic fashion. In Arlington, Mackenzie Gore continued his home field mastery this season with 6 1/3 shutout innings. Brandon Nimmo, Nicky Lopez, and Jock Peterson all homered. Rangers beat the Royals with a final of 9-1. Well, so much more to get to tonight on SportsCenter All Night. We'll get to our half-hour headlines. Also, one team just moved that much closer towards a Stanley Cup final. That's next. 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
1: SportsCenter all night, ESPN Radio. Coming up shortly, the latest on the Knicks Mitchell Robinson injury and that finger. And how about the new king of New York? But first, here's what's at the top of our mind.
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1: In the NFL, the Giants, Jackson Dart and Abdul-Carter say their relationship is all good. The Thunder will be without Jalen Williams for Game 7 coming up tonight in that winner-take-all against the San Antonio Spurs as he battles a hamstring injury. And in the NHL, the East goes to the Hurricanes.
2: They finally cleared the hurdle, this group of Carolina Hurricanes. The top team in the Eastern Conference are going to the Stanley Cup Final as they beat the Montreal Canadiens 6-1. They win the series 4-1, answering all of the questions and closing the book on all of the doubters. Get ready, folks. Lord Stanley is going to be paying a visit to Carolina one more time.
1: The first time there since 2006, the call on 99.9, the Fan. Again, the Hurricanes finally broken through that Eastern Conference Finals roadblocks. Now comes a chance to play for the Stanley Cup for the first time in just about two decades. They'll face the Vegas Golden Knights Tuesday in Game 1 of the Stanley Cup Final. 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
1: All right, we will have to wait just about one more day to find out the Knicks' opponent. Then Game 1, well, it comes our way on Wednesday night. 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
9: Mitchell Robinson, he had surgery for a broken fifth metatarsal, so his right pinky finger, and this happened earlier this week. Unclear whether it happened on the court, off the court, but he did suffer this fracture in his pinky finger and he underwent successful surgery from my understanding. And he now will have basically a 5-6 day rehab period before Game 1 of the NBA Finals. The biggest news though from that is that he fully expects to play in Game 1 of the NBA Finals on Wednesday in either Oklahoma City or San Antonio. I'm told he's going to wear a brace on his entire right hand. Don't know how big, how small, what that'll look like. I'm sure there'll be other wrapping on it as well. But he will be playing through basically a broken hand in the NBA Finals.
1: Now at a press conference Friday, head coach Mike Brown was asked when the injury occurred.
10: In game four?
11: Yeah.
10: No. Yeah.
11: So was it in basketball activities or not?
10: It was not at practice yesterday. Yeah.
1: All right. So I guess we would just have to continue to wait to find out how exactly Robinson injured that finger. ESPN NBA analyst Danny Green on NBA Today on Robinson's importance.
12: This series upcoming for them, he's the most important because their superpower is their offensive rebounding and also to play big against a Wemby or Isaiah Hartenstein. Like, he's the reason why they struggled, why Wemby struggled against the New York Knicks. So people are thinking it's a pinky. I've had a metacarpal fracture before. It's really more so in the hand. There's no excuse for that. Hopefully it's not because somebody's messing with a strut. I don't know if you've seen the video or not. But this is important. He's important to this group for them to survive or also win and be like a comfortable Knicks team that they've been. He has to be healthy and playing his best basketball because he's the reason why they can neutralize a Wembanyama or a Hartenstein.
1: Let's go deeper on this injury. ESPN NBA analyst Jay Williams on Get Up laid out the potential impact of Mitchell Robinson playing with a brace.
13: Well, it'll probably be a softer brace, obviously, to hold the ball. I'm not sure what kind of brace is actually going to be, so it's hard to make an assessment of how he handles lobs at the rim for dunks. But, I mean, mostly he's a screener, he's a rebounder. You just want to be able to secure the ball and rebounds defensively and be active. The thing is, with the hand, it's like, you know, reaching in the cookie jar, blocking shots. If that's his right hand, I mean, that's your active hand, your dominant hand.
1: Now, because of a clean sweep of the Cleveland Cavaliers, the Knicks have had quite some time to wait around for game one. Here's Carl Anthony Towns on preventing rust.
7: I mean, we understand what happened last time. We had a layoff like this, so we're just trying to be better than we were last time and approaching it better and preparing better than last time. You know, we obviously are making tweaks to not have a kind of the same rust that we had in game one last time.
1: Now, with more on the Knicks star, you know who I'm talking about, that's Jalen Brunson. Here's ESPN Radio's Christine Lisi.
3: They've been one of the least successful and most unstable franchises in the NBA. But that's all in the rearview mirror now. For the first time since 1999, the Knicks are in the NBA Finals.
14: The key catalyst for the New York Knicks' first trip to the NBA Finals in 27 years has unsurprisingly been their captain, Jalen Brunson. Brunson's arrival in the summer of 2022 was a turning point for the franchise. Over the past four seasons, New York has won 35 playoff games. They'd won 10 in the 22 seasons prior to that. Knicks center Carl Anthony Towns.
7: I think he just puts the work in. He showcases that every single day to all of us, and it drives us all to be better.
14: Brunson's 1,633 points so far as a member of the Knicks in the playoffs are the fourth most in a player's first four postseason appearances with a team. He's risen to the occasion when the lights are shining the brightest, averaging over 25.6 points per game in over 80 career playoff games. That's six more points than he averages in the regular season, the largest increase among players with at least 50 career playoff games. Knicks head coach Mike Brown.
15: He helps me relax a lot of different times throughout the course of games, but yeah, that's what great players do. They keep you poised. They make the game easier for everybody else.
14: Brunson's 8 40-point playoff games are already the most in Knicks franchise history, as are his 26 30-point playoff games. His 28 times leading the Knicks in points and assists in the playoffs are tied with Walt Clyde Frazier for the most in Knicks history. Knicks guard Mikal Bridges.
16: Just shows that he just plays the right way. Ever since I've known him, he played the right way. So just kudos to him and how he works and his understanding of the game.
14: During this year's run to the finals, Brunson leads the Knicks with just under 27 points per game. He joins Steph Curry, Allen Iverson, Gus Williams, and Hal Greer as the only players 6'2 or shorter to average at least 25 points while reaching the finals. ESPN NBA analyst Kendrick Perkins.
17: This man is on the verge and has the opportunity to become the greatest Knick ever and change the narrative, because the narrative has been what? You can't win with a small guard leading the charge. Big Body Brunson is changing it.
14: With Brunson leading the way, the Knicks are riding an 11-game win streak and dominating teams. Their 11 double-digit wins in the playoffs and plus 19 points per game differential are both the highest entering the finals in NBA history. Brunson on becoming the heart of this Knicks team.
18: The belief that the organization has in me has been amazing, and it's something I don't take for granted, and it's something that not a lot of people get the opportunity to do so. So I'm very thankful. It's an honor to be here in this city for this organization and with my teammates.
1: Christine, well done by you. Good stuff there. The NBA playoffs, a reminder, they are on ESPN Radio, including Game 7 tonight. 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Let's go to Oklahoma City now. No, not for the NBA and coverage there, but for the Women's College World Series. Two elimination games. First, second-ranked Texas taking on Mississippi State. Top of the second, here come the Longhorns.
19: Here's Kaya Altmaier with a runner on. Gets a hold of one. Sends it right back. And that is gone. Two-run shot for Texas. Her first of the season. Gives the Longhorns the lead.
1: Heard and seen on ESPN, Texas stays alive with that 4-0 win. How about 8th-ranked UCLA taking on number 5 Arkansas? Lady Bruins running it up in the third. The call on ESPN, UCLA in a blowout, 11-0, the final in that one. Let's turn our attention now back to Major League Baseball on a wild Friday night. Let's go to the south side of Chicago. White Sox and the Tigers at the rate. Perhaps the best third baseman in Chicago plays on the south side. The Sox down a run in the 10th.
20: A swing and a drive!
21: Come on!
20: Deep left! Ball game over! A two-run homer!
21: No way!
20: Not again! We're headed home!
21: Come on!
20: 4-3 the final.
1: Now, we should probably mention who hit it. Miguel Vargas with the two-run shot, the walk-off winner, as the White Sox go ahead and win that game. The call on ESPN 1000. Now, unfortunately, White Sox first baseman Mune Murakami, who has 20 home runs on the season, left the game with right hamstring tightness, and an IL stint is expected there. Marlins and the Mets in the Big Apple. How about a walk-off winner for the home team?
22: Fairbanks, come still. 0-2. Crack deep, right field, toward the line. Casey back, onto the track. It is gone! Second deck home run, MJ Melendez. And the Mets win this thing 9-7.
1: They call there on 880 ESPN New York. Well, the worst losing streak in baseball right now that goes to the Rockies, who have lost 5 in a row, Colorado hosting the Giants, but that Rockies streak would end right here.
23: Right on right with Killian.
20: He drives it to left, high and deep, and gone! A touch of all time, walk-off winner! They're getting ready to mob Tovar at home. He jumps into the pile. What a ninth inning for the Rockies. They beat the Giants 8-6.
1: The call on 850 KOA. Mariners and the Diamondbacks in Seattle. D-backs on a 5-game win streak. Bottom of the 6th, tied at 5.
24: The 2-1. Swung on. Blasted. Right field. This is going to go. Goal, Luke Ray.
1: The call on Seattle Sports 7:10 a.m. It would be the Mariners, in fact, that would hold on to win in extra innings. They take down the Diamondbacks in 10 with a final of 7-6. The Sports Center all night on ESPN Radio. Let's get back to the NFL, shall we? ESPN senior NFL insider Dan Graziano joined ESPN Radio's on Sports and Light, covering a myriad of topics, including Minnesota Vikings quarterback position. Despite signing Kyler Murray, Graziano says that the team hasn't closed the door on young J.J. McCarthy.
25: The Vikings, I believe, are open to the possibility that a light goes on for McCarthy and he actually beats out Kyler Murray this summer. I don't know how strong a possibility that is, but it's not something the Vikings have ruled out. Kyler's not signed beyond this year. They can't franchise him per the contract. So McCarthy, they know, will be there, and they still hope to be able to get something out of him. But if Murray wins the job and keeps it all year, you do wonder if McCarthy's time there ends up being done.
1: It'll be interesting to watch how that one unfolds in Minnesota. Now in East Rutherford, the Giants, Jackson Dart and Abdul Carter say all is good between the two of them.
25: Any workplace over the last 10 years where politics has come up, there's probably been some tension, right? So I think we look at this and we see where that could be, where those fault lines could show up. And I think it's silly not to think that this has already been happening with other teams and we just don't know about it. These issues are so sort of fraught and there's so much disagreement over them, depending on where you come from, what your background is, what your beliefs are, that I think it would be short-sighted to think these conversations haven't been happening for a long time. We just know about this because of how public it is what Jackson Dart did.
1: And finally, in Philadelphia, a new-look offense may mean a different look for Jalen Hurts.
25: Even if A.J. Brown were still going to be there, I think there would be similar questions, because this is going to be a significant change, even for a quarterback in Jalen Hurts that changes offensive coordinators every single year. You have Sean Mannion coming in, who's from the Shanahan-McVay style of offense he's gonna ask these giant offensive linemen to do more zone blocking. He's gonna ask Jalen Hurts to go under center more, to use the middle of the field more. A lot of stuff that Jalen Hurts and the Eagles offense haven't really been asked to do a lot in the past. So my sense is the focus is more on that right now than like who's going to replace AJ.
1: The NFL regular season begins in September. Coming up next, we'll have our top sound and some WNBA highlights for you. This is SportsCenter All Night on ESPN Radio.
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1: Megan Grant hit her 42nd home run to help UCLA keep their season alive. 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
3: Grant, fly ball, center field, 42 is in the bleachers. Jordan Willery waiting for her, as are the rest of these mad bombing Bruins. And it's a second inning runaway.
0: Number 4.
1: And the Rockies walked off the Giants tonight thanks to Ezekiel Tovar. 850 KOA had that call.
4: He drives it to left, high and deep, and gone! A touch of all time, walk-off winner! They're getting ready to mop Tovar at home plate. He jumps into the pile. What a ninth inning for the Rockies.
0: Number 3.
1: How about the White Sox, who continue to roll, and third baseman Miguel Vargas sent the fans home happy.

0: and have the call.
1: Rodgers delivers.
2: Drive to left field. This is going to do it. Walk it off. Ryan Reynolds. Oh, baby. Ryan Reynolds clears the deck. Anchor down. P-Ray. Pirates win it on a Friday night.
3: Number one.
4: And finally on the ice, the Hurricanes clinched a spot in the Stanley Cup Final for the first time since 2006, beating the Canadiens in five games. 99.9, the Fan had the call.
5: They finally cleared the hurdle, this group of Carolina Hurricanes. The top team in the Eastern Conference are going to the Stanley Cup Final as they beat the Montreal Canadiens 6-1. They win the series 4-1. Answering all of the questions and closing the book on all of the doubters.
4: Great night it was in the NHL. Also a great night around Major League Baseball and plenty of walk-offs to get to. But why don't we get to this now? WNBA time, the LA Sparks and the Washington Mystics battling it out. Fourth quarter we go. Sparks up 86-85.
6: Wheeler hooked off the defense, laid it in. An immediate timeout taken by Sidney Johnson.
7: Tremendous execution, straight off the whiteboard, onto the court. Len Roberts drew up an exceptional play.
4: That was the call on Ion Wheeler at 8 over 21 in the final 70 seconds of the game. Sparks win 92-87. New York Liberty hosting the Phoenix Mercury. Liberty up 67-65 in the fourth with the ball.
8: Dewey and Astier play catch. Astier with the left and it goes. Great two-woman game there, Roz.
9: And I think Stewie creates so much attention. SBA reads when the defense is slacking off of her.
4: The call on Ion Liberty, win it, 75-68. How about the Atlanta Dream taking on the Portland Fire? Dream stretching their lead in the fourth quarter.
7: Tonight, it's slicing into the lane. Howard winds up on the deck, and her shot winds up in the hoop. An and-one opportunity.
4: The call on Ion yet again. Howard at 14 points. Dream take down the Fire 86-66. The other WNBA game on a Friday night. Minnesota Lynx beat up the Chicago Sky 79-58. We turn our attention now back to the NBA and what's happening in a pivotal game 7 tonight in Oklahoma City in the Western Conference Final. Thunder hosting the Spurs. A reminder, no Jalen Williams for the Thunder with that hamstring injury. ESPN Radio NBA analyst PJ Carlissimo on game night. Here he is on the impact the injuries will have on game 7.
10: They already ruled J-Dub out for tomorrow. That's very significant. And if A.J. Mitchell can't play, that's a hit. It was a real problem for the Spurs early in the series when De'Aaron Fox was out and Dylan Harper was not right. Dylan Harper certainly looked right in game 6. He looks like he's back. De'Aaron Fox is still not moving well, but he makes such a difference because he takes care of the ball. The Spurs had 13 turnovers, last game, and that's De'Aaron Fox. He's not shooting the ball well, but his assist to turnover is really good. He gets them getting up and down the floor. I don't think he has the lateral quickness right now. So, I mean, De'Aaron Fox health would be important, but if OKC's got to go without J-Dub and without A.J. Mitchell, that's very significant. You're talking, they're both starters. I mean, when they were healthy, they're not just starters, they're major contributor starters.
4: Here's PJ on the importance of Alex Caruso.
10: He's such a tough competitor. I mean, even if he wasn't making the threes, the steals, the plays, the taking the ball to the basket, the assists, the block shots off the ball, the things he does would be worth it. He's a money player. Some guys play better in bigger games. Alex Caruso, his MO has always been to play better in the playoffs than he does in the regular season. And I just think they didn't use him a lot of minutes in the regular season. You know, Mark Degnault knows exactly what he has. So they didn't count on him as much. They just knew that he'd be there come the end of the year.
4: The NBA playoffs are on ESPN Radio. 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
21: 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We have game five between the Canadians and Hurricanes.
22: 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Going around Matheson. A chance shot. He scores! 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
4: 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Coming up, we will preview that Spurs-Thunder Game 7. Also a loaded Friday night around Major League Baseball. A lot of walk-offs to get to, but we will begin this edition of SportsCenter All Night on the ice Eastern Conference Final in Carolina. Hurricanes hosting the Montreal Canadiens. Hurricanes just a win away from advancing to the Stanley Cup Final for the first time since 2006. They lead the series 3-1. In fact, Carolina dominated Game 4 with a resounding 4-0 win. Would Montreal strike back? We go to the highlights. We go to the first period where the Hurricanes picked up right where they left off.
22: There's the Stankoven line going to work. Hall with it. Going around Matheson. A chance shot. He scores! Morgan Stanhope continues to just find the back of the net. Number 22, his ninth of the postseason. 2-0 Carolina here in the first.
4: They call on 99.9 the fan. Just like Game 4, this one wasn't close.
22: Mueller's side of the net. Jarvis a backhand. Gets it to the score. There's your power play goal.
1: Pirates have a 5-0 lead in Game 5. Oh, you can feel it now here in Raleigh. They finally cleared the hurdle, this group of Carolina Hurricanes. The top team in the Eastern Conference are going to the Stanley Cup Final as they beat the Montreal Canadiens 6-1. They win the series 4-1. Answering all of the questions and closing the book on all of the doubters. Get ready, folks. Ward Stanley is going to be paying a visit to Carolina one more time.
4: So we have our Stanley Cup final matchup. It will be the Hurricanes and the Vegas Golden Knights. And how about Hurricanes goalie Frederick Anderson, who has allowed just 20 goals in 13 playoff games. He spoke to TNT after the win.
2: Well, Freddie, congratulations. For the first time in your career, you're going to a Stanley Cup final. Does it feel real?
5: Surreal, but yeah, it's been a difficult couple days, but the way we showed up today, last couple days for the team and for each other, it's been incredible. Can't talk enough good things about this team and the way they supported me, and yeah, it's been awesome.
2: Understandably emotional tonight, considering what's happened over the last 48 hours. What Jordan Staal told us this morning, that they really wanted to win this for you. How much have they been there for you over the last couple of days?
5: I mean, we're a family. Can't really say much more. It's so special to be able to show up for him and make him proud, just go on battle, and then the whole team supporting me as well. Just can't speak enough of the highlight things about this team. It's been so special to be part of.
2: You're one of Claude's first ever clients. He became family to you. If he was here, what do you think he would say to you right now?
5: Just go get it. I think he's the ultimate competitor, but he's got the biggest heart, so he wants it so much for me and for this team.
4: Again, the Hurricanes in the Stanley Cup Final, the first time since 2006. They will battle the Vegas Golden Knights. Game one of that matchup coming your way on Tuesday. 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
4: Well, there it is. Highlights courtesy of ESPN Radio. Now the New York Knicks, they're one game away from knowing their Wednesday night opponent for game one of the NBA Finals. This pivotal game 7 tonight. Let's break it down. ESPN Radio's Freddie Coleman, one half of Freddie and Harry, says this is the biggest game of SGA's career.
29: You're SGA, two-time MVP, NBA champion, Finals MVP in your NBA career. This is the biggest game of your NBA career, and here's why. Of course, you want to maintain and let everybody know I'm still the biggest, baddest boy in this jungle, and we're still the biggest, baddest team in this NBA jungle. But that team has had you in their sights for all year long. If you're SGA, and HD, I love what you said earlier on this program. You said, we still want to be the big brother. We're not about to have the little brother come into our house and think they can take over. If SGA does not play well, and Oklahoma City loses game 7, the little brother will become the big brother no matter what they do in the NBA Finals.
4: Now on the television side, on Get Up, ESPN NBA analyst Jay Williams says Shea has some high stakes in this one.
30: I feel like it's a legacy moment for SGA in a game 7 tomorrow night, mostly because he's been getting strapped up in this series. He's shooting 36% from the mid-range. He's shooting 26% from the three-point line. This guy that averaged shot over 50% during the regular season and close to 40% from the three-point line during the regular season. And we keep having these discussions about where he fits in amongst the pantheon of the greats, players that have been back-to-back MVPs, back-to-back world champions. And we start comparing him to the likes of Michael Jordan and Kobe. One of the things you're seeing with the way this game is going to be officiated, Greeny,
4: yep,
30: if they call fouls on SGA, if you blow on him and he has 17 free throw attempts, OKC wins the game. But if they call it last night straight up, chances are Spurs are going to win the games because he had 3 free throw attempts.
4: Sticking with Get Up, ESPN senior NBA writer Vince Goodwill says this is what Shea Gilgeous-Alexander has to prove in this game.
31: I don't worry about efficiency in a game 7. Game 7s are rock fights. Like, very rarely do you get the Charles Barkley 40-20 game that he gave Phoenix in 1993. He has to drag this team. That team last night, I don't know about you guys, I don't know about Wendy, That team didn't look like they wanted to be there. Like, you can say cool, calm, and collected. They looked lethargic last night. And they're not being pushed to a point by a team that was built to beat them. And it, when that case happens, your best player has to live up to his MVP billing. You don't have to be efficient, but you've got to drag out a, even if it's an 8 of 24 Kobe Bryant-like performance from the finals where everybody's tired, but you win the game. Shai Gilgeous-Alexander has to win the game Saturday night.
4: Now on the Pat McAfee Show, ESPN NBA analyst Quentin Richardson says the Spurs did what we expected them to do.
0: I mean, the Spurs are what I expected them to be. They forced it to game seven. I mean, this is what I thought this series would be, a 6 or 7 game series. So, you know, we as fans get to enjoy a game seven, but, the kind of like the tone of this series, the way it's gone, it feels like to me it started to, you know, obviously the first four games were what they were, well, the first three, then it was home, away, home, away, home, away, just winning. So right now I feel like that's kind of where it's at. You know, OKC kind of tuned them up the last game at home, then Spurs come back and do the same thing, and they did that the last game at home. So for me, I feel like this game seven, everything kind of goes out the window, but you still kind of have the numbers of the history in the back that the game seven home team normally wins. And then you look at the tone of this series, the home team has won. So, I mean, you would kind of expect, you know, SGA to bounce back from a rough game and OKC to recover and kind of defend their home court. This is what they play the regular season and go out and get the best record in the league for us.
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3: There's a dude who has a track record of showing up in these big games. There's a guy who had, you know, showed up in game six with like this hating in his heart that he still has. Like, this guy does not want Chet Holmgren to walk off that court with the win. I just think based on the track record of what we've seen from this dude in these type of games, plus the amount of rest that he's had, which is more than these, I think we're going to get an aggressive, like, I would be shocked if we get the timid Wemby in game seven. If we do, we're going to be coming back the next day with some real hard conversations about what, you know, what he needs to gain from experience going forward.
4: And finally on NBA Today, ESPN NBA analyst Danny Green gave his thoughts on how the Spurs will react in game seven.
7: They're hoping to just allow themselves to just really just breathe in the game.
8: Right.
7: And like not think about the outside noise, not think about the lights. Because once you start thinking about it,
8: yeah, it's, you
7: know,
8: too late. Yeah.
7: So give them a task, give them a challenge, make sure that hopefully they're too young to even notice or even know any better, and just play free. So I just want them to have fun and play free like they did in game six.
8: Right.
7: If they can do that, but it's going to be different than that OKC crowd.
4: One injury note in this one, the Thunder will be without star wing Jalen Williams in game seven with an aggravated hamstring injury. Just a reminder, the NBA playoffs, including tonight, are on ESPN Radio. Catch postseason action on ESPN Radio and the ESPN app, presented by Gusto. You're listening to SportsCenter all night on ESPN Radio. Judson Richards along with you. Let's go to the NFL and the G-Men. And East Rutherford teammates Jackson Dart and Abdul Carter say their relationship is fine after a disagreement from Dart introducing President Trump at an event in New York. During Friday's OTAs, both Dart and Carter spoke to the media. Here's the Giants quarterback.
9: I can honestly say that I love every single, you know, one of my brothers, my teammates on this team, regardless of politics, regardless of religious beliefs, regardless of anything that may be different between us. Like, I love them, and they know exactly what kind of person that I am, who comes into the facility every day, and you know, who lays. You know, I lay my body on the line for my guys each and every week. And, you know, it's from the connections that we build, the love that we have for each other. And, you know, I've been somebody who's always respected, you know, the different perspectives that people may have, the backgrounds that they come from. I understand that, you know, we have such a cool, opportunity as people, you know, to be in a locker room where it's a melting pot of people from everywhere and we get to be together. And, you know, I think that the connections that we build are special because, you know, we're able to have vulnerable conversations. We're able to learn from each other, to support each other, irrespective of the color of our skin. And, you know, we have a real brotherhood. We've had a lot of honest conversations with each other as a team. And I like to keep those things private between me and my teammates. And,
8: and just everything that's been said. But, you know, I love these guys, and going forward, I can't wait for what more we have to grow, you know, the culture of this team, our brotherhood, and obviously we understand the biggest goal is to be the best team that we can be, to put ourselves in the best position to succeed, to chase a championship, to be the best players for Coach Harbs and all the coaches here. And, you know, that's our focus going forward each and every day, and can't wait to continue to do that.
4: Again, that was Giants quarterback Jackson Dart. Here's what Abdul Carter had to say.
10: Yeah, I'm just going to address this one time because we all want to move past this and get over this like everybody do. So first off, I'm going to say that some things are bigger than football, and this is one of those things. Jackson is one of our leaders. He's the face of our franchise. He not only represents himself and what he does, but he represents all of us. And that goes for anybody who wears a Giants uniform. But if he chooses to align himself with a man like President Trump, it's my responsibility, based on what I believe and what I stand on, to not only show my teammates that I'm against that, but to show the world. And that doesn't mean that we have to spread hate. It doesn't mean that me and Jackson hate each other or we have beef. I sit next to Jackson every day, every team meeting, we close, we talk. And we just, as long as we make sure we got the same goal as a team and our goals align, which they do, and I feel like that's all that matters. So I just want to move past this, and yeah, that's it.
4: That was Abdul Carter. Now, new Giants head coach John Harbaugh met with leaders of the team on Tuesday. Dart and several other of the team's more prominent players spoke at a team meeting afterward. Harbaugh said he viewed the team meeting as a great opportunity. This is SportsCenter All Night on ESPN Radio. We now turn our attention to tennis in the French Open. There will be a new men's champion in the French Open after Novak Djokovic followed Yannick Sinner out of Roland Garros in a five-set stunner. Brazilian teenager João Fonseca beat Djokovic in the third round. Here's Djokovic on getting bounced.
12: Well, an incredible match to be part of. Obviously, a tough one for me to lose, being two sets to love up. But huge credit to Joao for really deserving to win the match. I think he, without a doubt, was a better player in important moments in those crucial fourth and fifth, you know, some amazing exchanges and points. And he just, yeah, he found incredible shots, lines. I mean, was just amazing from his side. Obviously not great for me to be facing player playing in such level, but I don't think I've done too much wrong with my game. It's just that he was just better.
4: Djokovic's latest quest for a record 25th Grand Slam singles title ended, and it was just the second time he lost from two sets up, the other also coming in Paris, albeit all the way back in 2010. Coming up next, could the red-hot Dodgers be cooled off by a somewhat hot Philadelphia Phillies team? Also, if you love walk-off winners, you're going to want to stick around because we had a ton on Friday night. That's next. This is SportsCenter All Night on ESPN Radio.
13: 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One final game with a trip to the NBA Finals on the line. 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
29: Nobody saw this coming from Jalen Brunson. 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
1: 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Friday night in baseball spelled drama. Let's get to the games. Let's get to the action. We'll begin the Los Angeles Dodgers. They had won five in a row, hosting the Philadelphia Phillies, who were also on a winning streak, a three-game win streak. Bottom of the third we go. 2-0 Dodgers, and adding to it.
2: Wheeler, big right-hander, stands on the first base side of the rubber. Fly ball to right and deep. Garcia to the wall. Foul! A home run! 10th home run of the year into the Philly bullpen.
1: The call on AM 570 LA Sports in the sixth inning, however, how about baseball's home run leader?
3: Pitch swung on, hit well. Center field straight away. Páez back to the track, nearing the wall. He's out of room. It's gone. Dead center field. First hit of the game for the Phillies. And who else? It's a Kyle Schwarber solo home run, his 22nd of the year.
1: Again, that's the most in baseball. The call on Sports Radio 94 WIP. Dodgers would go on to win that one with a final of 4-2. New York Yankees on a four-game win streak in Sacramento take on the second-place A's in the AL West. One run already in for the Yanks. Three runners on. Check that. Two runners on for Goldschmidt.
4: High fly ball left field. Going back, Soderstrom. He's on the track at the wall. Leaps. See ya. Three-run home run for Goldschmidt, and the Yankees put up a four spot here in the first inning.
1: The call on the Yes Network make that five in a row for the Yankees. They go on to win it with a final of 8-2. Angels in Tampa to see the first place Rays. Some call it the most exciting play in baseball. Rays at the plate in the seventh.
5: Only one out, and Palacios drives one into the right field corner. Rounding the bases goes Simpson, and Dunn. Simpson scores. Here comes Dunn, and he'll score without a throw. It's a diving triple for Richie Palacios, and the Rays have busted it wide open. It's 7-2.
1: The call on 620 WDAE. Rays snap their four-game skid. Yandy Diaz homers twice. Tampa Bay wins that one with a final of 8-5. Longtime NL Central foes, St. Louis Cardinals, hosting the Chicago Cubs in the start of a three-game series. Cubs jumped out to a 3-0 lead, but in the top of the first inning, no, they did that in the top of the first, but in the bottom half of the first, the Cards, well, they got it all back.
6: He swings, and it's a high fly ball. Deep left center field. It might go. It's a goner and a game tire. On the first pitch, Nelson Velasquez sees at the big league level in 2026. It's 3-3 in the first inning. Welcome back to the big leagues.
1: They call the Cardinals Radio Network. We go to the home half of the fifth inning now, knotted at four.
6: The one strike pitch. There's a drive. That's hit to deep left field. It's a gunner for Herrera. 5-4 Cardinals. Home run number 7 for the Cardinal catcher.
1: Cardinals beat the Cubs with a final of 6-5. How about the fourth best record in all of Major League Baseball? And that's the Milwaukee Brewers in Houston battling the Strohs in the 10th inning now. Yeah, that's extra innings. Brewers at the plate.
7: First pitch. Lined in a right field. In comes Cam Smith with a play. Makes a chest-high catch. He'll come up throwing to the plate. Yelich is safe. Dives in. Throw wasn't caught by Vasquez anyway, and the Brewers get their runner home. It's a line drive sacrifice fly by Bryce Tarang. Milwaukee leads it. First time tonight they've been in front. 5-4 in the 10th.
1: Brewers would be able to hold in the home half of the 10th inning. They call on 620 WTMJ. They go on to win that game with a final of 5-4. How about the best team in baseball, the Atlanta Braves, meeting up with the Cincinnati Reds? Braves broken open in the ninth.
8: Ferguson brings it, and that's jolted into left center field, in for a base hit. Coming to the plate to score, Yastrzemski. Right on his heels, Mateo. Both of them come across, and a base hit by Harris to score two more. Make it 8-3 Braves in the sixth.
1: 680, the fan had the call there. The Braves take it. 8-3, they win. Padres and the Nationals in the nation's capital tied at 5 in the seventh. Padres, Jackson, Merrill at the dish.
9: Pitch on the way. Jackson swings, hits it in the air to deep right field. Cruz is backing up to watch. This one gonna go! Jackson Merrill, a two-run homer, and the Padres Rays, with their first lead since the first inning, are ahead 7-5 in the top of the seventh.
1: And that would do it. The call on 97.3, the Fan. Padres take it 7-5. Cleveland Guardians hosting the Boston Red Sox in the first. Cleveland put up a crooked number.
10: The pitch, and he rips one into right center. That's a base hit. The Lauder scores. Hoskins stops at third. Now the ball got away. And on to home comes Hoskins with a hit first dive. And the Guardians have a 3-0 lead.
1: The call on WTAM 1100. Guardians go ahead and win that one with a final of 4-3. Jays and the O's in Baltimore. Toronto down a run in the eighth with two runners on.
11: Blatty, first pitch swinging, rips one into left field on a bounce to the wall. Coming around third is Springer. The Blue Jays tie this game. Clement on his horse, and Ernie Clement sliding head first into home. It's a two RBI shot for Blatty.
1: The call on Sportsnet 590, the Fan. Blue Jays win it 6-5. How about the Pirates hosting the Twins? We go to the ninth inning. Pittsburgh down a runner on for Brian Reynolds.
12: Rogers delivers.
13: Drive to left field! This is gonna do it! Walk it off! Brian Reynolds! Oh, baby! Brian Reynolds clears the deck! Anchor down, B-Ray! Pirates win it on a Friday night in the Berg!
1: That highlight courtesy of Sports Radio 93.7, the Fan. Again, the final there, 6-5 in dramatic fashion. In Arlington, Mackenzie Gore continued his home field mastery this season with 6 1/3 shutout innings. Brandon Nimmo, Nicky Lopez, and Jock Peterson all homered. Rangers beat the Royals with a final of 9-1. Well, so much more to get to tonight on SportsCenter All Night. We'll get to our half-hour headlines. Also, one team just moved that much closer towards a Stanley Cup final. That's next. This is SportsCenter All Night on ESPN Radio.
0: 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Heated rivals take center stage in St. Louis.
14: 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God! Alex Bregman!
0: Alex Bregman and the Chicago Cubs face Jordan Walker and the Cardinals. 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
17: In every game except game five, he's had a positive plus minus, which means that in every game except game five, the Spurs have outscored the Thunder when Wimby's on the court. The Thunder have 3 wins, but in 2 of those wins, they only won because they really outscored the team when Wimby went to the bench. Because when Wimby was on the court, they were outscoring, the Spurs were outscoring the Thunder in 5 of the 6 games. SGA, it's split exactly in half. He's got 3 positive games and 3 negative games. But his positives aren't quite as high as Wimby's. Like, Wimby's best positive was plus 29 in game 4. Mm-hmm. SGA's best was plus 14 in game 2. And his lows are way worse than Wimby's. Wimby's worst was game 5, negative 8. SGA was minus 28. Mm. So for the series, when Wembanyama is on the court, the Spurs are outscoring the Thunder by 55 points.
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1: Sports Center all night, ESPN Radio. Coming up shortly, the latest on the Knicks Mitchell Robinson injury and that finger. And how about the new king of New York? But first, here's what's at the top of our mind.
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1: In the NFL, the Giants, Jackson Dart, and Abdul Carter say their relationship is all good. The Thunder will be without Jalen Williams for Game 7 coming up tonight in that winner-take-all against the San Antonio Spurs as he battles a hamstring injury. And in the NHL, the East goes to the Hurricanes.
2: They finally cleared the hurdle, this group of Carolina Hurricanes. The top team in the Eastern Conference are going to the Stanley Cup Final as they beat the Montreal Canadiens 6-1. They win the series 4-1, answering all of the questions and closing the book on all of the doubters. Get ready, folks. Lord Stanley is going to be paying a visit to Carolina one more time.
1: The first time there since 2006, the call on 99.9, the Fan. Again, the Hurricanes finally broken through that Eastern Conference Finals roadblocks. Now comes a chance to play for the Stanley Cup for the first time in just about two decades. They'll face the Vegas Golden Knights Tuesday in Game 1 of the Stanley Cup Final. 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
1: All right, we will have to wait just about one more day to find out the Knicks' opponent. Then Game 1, well, it comes our way on Wednesday night. 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
9: Mitchell Robinson, he had surgery for a broken fifth metatarsal, so his right pinky finger, and this happened earlier this week. Unclear whether it happened on the court, off the court, but he did suffer this fracture in his pinky finger and he underwent successful surgery from my understanding. And he now will have basically a 5-6 day rehab period before Game 1 of the NBA Finals. The biggest news though from that is that he fully expects to play in Game 1 of the NBA Finals on Wednesday in either Oklahoma City or San Antonio. I'm told he's going to wear a brace on his entire right hand. Don't know how big, how small, what that'll look like. I'm sure there'll be other wrapping on it as well. But he will be playing through basically a broken hand in the NBA Finals.
1: Now at a press conference Friday, head coach Mike Brown was asked when the injury occurred.
10: Did the Mitch injury happen in game?
11: In game four?
10: Yeah.
11: No. Yeah.
10: So was it in basketball activities or not at basketball?
11: It was not at practice yesterday. Yeah.
1: All right. So I guess we would just have to continue to wait to find out how exactly Robinson injured that finger. ESPN NBA analyst Danny Green on NBA Today on Robinson's importance.
12: This series upcoming for them, he's the most important because their superpower is their offensive rebounding and also to play big against a Wemby or Isaiah Hartenstein. Like, he's the reason why they struggle, why Wemby struggled against the New York Knicks. So people are thinking it's a pinky. I've had a metacarpal fracture before. It's really more so in the hand. There's no excuse for that. Hopefully it's not because somebody's messing with a strut. I don't know if you've seen the video or not. But this is important. He's important to this group. For them to survive, also win and be like a comfortable Knicks team that they've been, he has to be healthy and playing his best basketball because he's the reason why they can neutralize a Wembanyama or a Hartenstein.
1: Let's go deeper on this injury. ESPN NBA analyst Jay Williams on Get Up laid out the potential impact of Mitchell Robinson playing with a brace.
13: Well, it'll probably be a softer brace, obviously, to hold the ball. I'm not sure what kind of brace is actually going to be, so it's hard to make an assessment of how he handles lobs at the rim for dunks. But, I mean, mostly he's a screener, he's a rebounder. You just want to be able to secure the ball and rebounds defensively and be active. The thing is, with the hand, it's like, you know, reaching in the cookie jar, blocking shots. If that's his right hand, I mean, that's your active hand, your dominant hand.
1: Now, because of a clean sweep of the Cleveland Cavaliers, the Knicks have had quite some time to wait around for game one. Here's Karl Anthony Towns on preventing rust.
7: I mean, we understand what happened last time we had a layoff like this, so we're just trying to be better than we were last time and approaching it better and preparing better than last time. You know, we obviously are making tweaks to not have the kind of the same rust that we had in game one last time.
1: Now, with more on the Knicks star, you know who I'm talking about, that's Jalen Brunson. Here's ESPN Radio's Christine Lisi.
3: They've been one of the least successful and most unstable franchises in the NBA. But that's all in the rearview mirror now. For the first time since 1999, the Knicks are in the NBA Finals.
14: The key catalyst for the New York Knicks' first trip to the NBA Finals in 27 years has unsurprisingly been their captain, Jalen Brunson. Brunson's arrival in the summer of 2022 was a turning point for the franchise. Over the past four seasons, New York has won 35 playoff games. They'd won 10 in the 22 seasons prior to that. Knicks center, Karl Anthony Towns.
7: I think he just puts the work in. He showcases that every single day to all of us, and it drives us all to be better.
14: Brunson's 1,633 points so far as a member of the Knicks in the playoffs are the fourth most in a player's first four postseason appearances with a team. He's risen to the occasion when the lights are shining the brightest, averaging over 25.6 points per game in over 80 career playoff games. That's six more points than he averages in the regular season, the largest increase among players with at least 50 career playoff games. Knicks head coach Mike Brown.
15: He helps me relax a lot of different times throughout the course of games, but yeah, that's what great players do. They keep you poised and make the game easier for everybody else.
14: Brunson's eight 40-point playoff games are already the most in Knicks franchise history, as are his 26 30-point playoff games. His 28 times leading the Knicks in points and assists in the playoffs are tied with Walt Clyde Frazier for the most in Knicks history. Knicks guard Mikal Bridges.
16: Just shows that he just plays the right way. Ever since I've known him, he played the right way. So just kudos to him and how he works and his understanding of the game.
14: During this year's run to the finals, Brunson leads the Knicks with just under 27 points per game. He joins Steph Curry, Allen Iverson, Gus Williams, and Hal Greer as the only players 6'2 or shorter to average at least 25 points while reaching the finals. ESPN NBA analyst Kendrick Perkins.
17: This man is on the verge and has the opportunity to become the greatest Knick ever and change the narrative, because the narrative has been what? You can't win with a small guard leading the charge. Big Body Brunson is changing it.
14: With Brunson leading the way, the Knicks are riding an 11-game win streak and dominating teams. Their 11 double-digit wins in the playoffs and plus 19 points per game differential are both the highest entering the finals in NBA history. Brunson, I'm becoming the heart of this Knicks team.
18: The belief that the organization has in me has been amazing, and it's something I don't take for granted, and it's something that not a lot of people get the opportunity to do so. So I'm very thankful. It's an honor to be here in this city for this organization and with my teammates.
1: Christine, well done by you. 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No, not for the NBA and coverage there, but for the Women's College World Series. Two elimination games. First, second-ranked Texas taking on Mississippi State. Top of the second, here come the Longhorns.
19: Here's Kaya Altmaier with a runner on. Gets a hold of one. Sends it right back. That is gone. Two-run shot for Texas. Her first of the season. Gives the Longhorns the lead.
1: Heard and seen on ESPN, Texas stays alive with that 4-0 win. How about 8th-ranked UCLA taking on number 5 Arkansas? Lady Bruins running it up in the third.
3: Second inning runaway.
1: The call on ESPN, UCLA in a blowout, 11-0, the final in that one. Let's turn our attention now back to Major League Baseball on a wild Friday night. Let's go to the south side of Chicago. White Sox and the Tigers at the rate. Perhaps the best third baseman in Chicago plays on the south side. The Sox down a run in the 10th.
20: A swing and a drive!
1: Come on!
20: Deep left! Ball game over! A two-run homer!
1: No way!
20: Not again! We're headed home!
1: Come on!
20: 4-3 the final.
1: Now, we should probably mention who hit it. Miguel Vargas with the two-run shot, the walk-off winner, as the White Sox go ahead and win that game. The call on ESPN 1000. Unfortunately, White Sox first baseman Mune Murakami, who has 20 home runs on the season, left the game with right hamstring tightness, and an IL stint is expected there. Marlins and the Mets in the Big Apple. How about a walk-off winner for the home team?
21: Fairbanks comes still. 0-2. Crack deep. Right field. Toward the line. Casey back. Onto the track. It is gone! Second deck home run, MJ Melendez. And the Mets win this thing 9-7.
1: They call there on 880 ESPN New York. Well, the worst losing streak in baseball right now, that goes to the Rockies, who have lost 5 in a row. Colorado hosting the Giants, but that Rockies streak would end right here.
22: Right on right with Killian.
20: He drives it to left. High and deep and gone! A touch of all time. Walk off winner. They're getting ready to mob Tovar at home. Jumps into the pile. What a ninth inning for the Rockies. They beat the Giants 8-6.
1: The call on 850 KOA. Mariners and the Diamondbacks in Seattle. D-backs on a 5-game win streak. Bottom of the 6th, tied at 5.
23: The 2-1. Swung on. Blasted. Right field. This is going to go.
1: The call on Seattle Sports, 7:10 a.m. It would be the Mariners, in fact, that would hold on to win in extra innings. They take down the Diamondbacks in 10 with a final of 7-6. The Sports Center all night on ESPN Radio. Let's get back to the NFL, shall we? ESPN senior NFL insider Dan Graziano joined ESPN Radio's on Sports and Alike, covering a myriad of topics, including Minnesota Vikings quarterback position. Despite signing Kyler Murray, Graziano says that the team hasn't closed the door on young J.J. McCarthy.
24: The Vikings, I believe, are open to the possibility that a light goes on for McCarthy and he actually beats out Kyler Murray this summer. I don't know how strong a possibility that is, but it's not something the Vikings have ruled out. Kyler's not signed beyond this year. They can't franchise him per the contract. So McCarthy, they know, will be there, and they still hope to be able to get something out of him. But if Murray wins the job and keeps it all year, you do wonder if McCarthy's time there ends up being done.
1: It'll be interesting to watch how that one unfolds in Minnesota. Now in East Rutherford, the Giants' Jackson Dart and Abdu Carter say all is good between the two of them.
24: Any workplace over the last 10 years where politics has come up, there's probably been some tension, right? So I think we look at this and we see where that could be, where those fault lines could show up. And I think it's silly not to think that this has already been happening with other teams and we just don't know about it. These issues are so sort of fraught and there's so much disagreement over them, depending on where you come from, what your background is, what your beliefs are, that I think it would be short-sighted to think these conversations haven't been happening for a long time. We just know about this because of how public it is what Jackson Dart did.
1: And finally, in Philadelphia, a new look offense may mean a different look for Jalen Hurts.
24: Even if A.J. Brown were still going to be there, I think there would be similar questions, because this is going to be a significant change, even for a quarterback in Jalen Hurts that changes offensive coordinators every single year. You have Sean Mannion coming in, who's from the Shanahan-McVay style of offense that is going to, he's going to ask these giant offensive linemen to do more zone blocking. He's going to ask Jalen Hurts to go under center more, to use the middle of the field more. A lot of stuff that Jalen Hurts and the Eagles offense haven't really been asked to do a lot in the past. So my sense is the focus is more on that right now than like who's going to replace AJ.
1: The NFL regular season begins in September. Coming up next, we'll have our top sound and some WNBA highlights for you. This is SportsCenter All Night on ESPN Radio.
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1: Megan Grant hit her 42nd home run to help UCLA keep their season alive. 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
2: Grant, fly ball, center field. 42 is in the bleachers. Jordan Lillery waiting for her, as are the rest of these mad bombing Bruins. And it's a second inning runaway.
0: Number 4.
1: And the Rockies walked off the Giants tonight thanks to Ezekiel Tovar. 850 KOA have that call.
3: He drives it to left, high and deep, and gone! A touch of all time, walk-off winner! They're getting ready to mob Tovar at home plate. He jumps into the pile. What a ninth inning for the Rockies.
0: Number 3.
1: How about the White Sox, who continue to roll, and third baseman Miguel Vargas sent the fans home happy.

0: baseball, Brian Reynolds continued the theme of walk-offs on Friday night in Pittsburgh. 93.7 The Fan had the call.
1: Rogers delivers.
2: Drive to left field! This is going to do it! Walk it off! Brian Reynolds! Oh, baby! Brian Reynolds clears the deck! Anchor down! B-Ray! Pirates win it on a Friday night!
3: Number one.
0: And finally on the ice, the Hurricanes clinched a spot in the Stanley Cup Final for the first time since 2006, beating the Canadiens in five games. 99.9, The Fan had the call.
4: They finally cleared the hurdle, this group of Carolina Hurricanes. The top team in the Eastern Conference are going to the Stanley Cup Final as they beat the Montreal Canadiens 6-1. They win the series 4-1. Answering all of the questions and closing the book on all of the doubters.

0: Great night it was in the NHL. Also a great night around Major League Baseball and plenty of walk-offs to get to. But why don't we get to this now? WNBA time, the LA Sparks and the Washington Mystics battling it out. Fourth quarter we go. Sparks up 86-85.
1: Wheeler hooked off the defense, laid it in. An immediate timeout taken by Sidney Johnson.
2: Tremendous execution straight off the whiteboard onto the court. Len Roberts drew up an exceptional play.
0: That was a call on Ion Wheeler at 8 over 21 in the final 70 seconds of the game. Sparks win 92-87. New York Liberty hosting the Phoenix Mercury. Liberty up 67-65 in the fourth with the ball.
3: Stewie and Astier play catch. Astier with the left and it goes. Great two-woman game there, Roz.
4: And I think Stewie creates so much attention. SBA reads when the defense is slacking off of her.
0: They call on Ion Liberty. Win it 75-68. How about the Atlanta Dream taking on the Portland Fire? Dream stretching their lead in the fourth quarter.
2: Tonight is slicing into the lane. Howard winds up on the deck, and her shot winds up in the hoop. An and-one opportunity.
0: The call on Ion yet again. Howard at 14 points. Dream take down the Fire 86-66. The other WNBA game on a Friday night. Minnesota Lynx beat up the Chicago Sky 79-58. We turn our attention now back to the NBA and what's happening in a pivotal game 7 tonight in Oklahoma City in the Western Conference Final. Thunder hosting the Spurs. A reminder, no Jalen Williams for the Thunder with that hamstring injury. ESPN Radio NBA analyst PJ Carlissimo on game night. Here he is on the impact the injuries will have on game 7.
5: They already ruled J-Dub out for tomorrow. That's very significant. And if A.J. Mitchell can't play, that's a hit. It was a real problem for the Spurs early in the series when De'Aaron Fox was out and Dylan Harper was not right. Dylan Harper certainly looked right in game 6. He looks like he's back. De'Aaron Fox is still not moving well, but he makes such a difference because he takes care of the ball. The Spurs had 13 turnovers, last game, and that's De'Aaron Fox. He's not shooting the ball well, but his assist to turnover is really good. He gets them getting up and down the floor. I don't think he has the lateral quickness right now. So, I mean, De'Aaron Fox health would be important, but if OKC's got to go without J-Dub and without A.J. Mitchell, that's very significant. You're talking, they're both starters. I mean, when they were healthy, they're not just starters, they're major contributor starters.
0: Here's PJ on the importance of Alex Caruso.
5: He's such a tough competitor. I mean, even if he wasn't making the threes, the steals, the plays, the taking the ball to the basket, the assists, the block shots off the ball, the things he does would be worth it. He's a money player. Some guys play better in bigger games. Alex Caruso, his MO has always been to play better in the playoffs than he does in the regular season. And I just think they didn't use him a lot of minutes in the regular season.
0: That will do it for SportsCenter All Night. For our producer, Stephen Risser. Our technical director is Alex Suhiro. I'm Judson Richards. Don't go anywhere. Marty and McGee are next. 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
24: The Stanley Cup Final is set. I'm Chris Smith. Took Rob Brindamore 6 seasons as a player to bring the Hurricanes their first Stanley Cup championship. And after 15 years as their coach, he might have another chance to lift the cup again.
25: They finally cleared the hurdle, this group of Carolina Hurricanes. The top team in the Eastern Conference are going to the Stanley Cup Final as they beat the Montreal Canadiens 6-1. They win the series 4-1. Answering all of the questions and closing the book on all of the doubters. Get ready, folks. Ward Stanley is going to be paying a visit to Carolina one more time.
24: The call 99.9 The Fan. The Hurricanes get back to their first Stanley Cup final since 2006. Well, they will face the Golden Knights. Game one will be in Carolina on Tuesday, 8 Eastern on ABC. On to the NBA, where the Thunder will be without star wing Jalen Williams because of a hamstring injury for Game 7 against the Spurs in OKC. Coverage begins 7:30 p.m. Eastern with tip-off at 8 East on ESPN Radio and the ESPN app. And according to ESPN, Shams Charania, Cavs general manager Mike Gansey finalized a multi-year deal to become the new president of basketball operations for the Sixers, replacing Daryl Morey. Gansey was instrumental in helping to build Cleveland, who made it to the East Final before losing 4 games to the Knicks after a 52-win season that included the front office making a blockbuster trade at the deadline to send Darius Garland to the L.A. Clippers for James Harden. Gansey has risen through the ranks in the front office since joining the team in 2011 and 2012.
26: Hey, it's Michelle Smallman, and coming up Monday, while we rightfully praise Jalen Brunson for getting the Knicks in the finals, I'll tell you the other players on the Knicks who deserve just as much love. It's on Sportsmanlike, 6 a.m. Eastern, right here on ESPN Radio, ESPN 2, and ESPNU.
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0: Good morning, it's Nana Lynn. If the rooster's crowing, it's time for Marty and McGee.
1: I've been down the Mississippi.
2: Oh, thank you, Nana Lynn. It is time for Marty and McGee. On ESPN Radio, the ESPN app, and the SEC Network, presented by Progressive Insurance. You can give us a call, 888-SAY-ESPN. It's 888-729-3776. The great Kyle Peterson, the face and the voice of college baseball. I just had dinner with him on Monday night. He's going to join us because the NCAA baseball tournament started on Friday, and it's already completely inside out. So we will have him join us if he wakes up. His game didn't end until about 2:30 Eastern last night out in Omaha, Nebraska. Marty Smith, where are you at, son?
3: Good morning, my friends. I'm out in Western North Carolina, as we do every year. We have 8 families, 20 kids probably, maybe more than that. Hell, I don't know. It's a lot of procreation. But we're out here in Western North Carolina at Emberglow Outdoor Resort. We come every year as a group, and it's awesome to just disconnect and unplug and spend time together. Everybody's just having the best time. There you see the captain. Oh, he's over there. Captain's getting ready to get our breakfast rolling. He's going to pull the flat top out. Unfortunately, I have stolen his cooking table. Sorry, Cap, because I had to have somewhere to put my laptop so that I could talk to you. Yeah. But yeah, man, it's great to be out here, and it always coincides with the start of the college baseball playoffs, whatever you call them, the regionals or what, supers, regional. I don't know what the hell they are.
2: The regional. Yeah, it goes regionals, super regionals, and then the College World Series. So three weekends. Yeah, there you go. And I'll be leaving. Let's see. It's the 30. I'm leaving for Omaha in about 17 days to go out there for the last, I'll be out there for like basically the Final Four. But yeah, dude, it was nuts. You had the number one team in the country, been number one all season long, UCLA. They lost to St. Mary's, the Gales out of the Bay Area. And then there's, Milwaukee upset Auburn, who's the number four seed. You had teams, Little Rock beat Southern Miss, who's the number nine seed. Florida got pushed by Rider. R-I-D-E-R. St. John's beat Florida State, a national seed. But you went on like that all day long. And you know, you are a former college baseball player just over the mountain of Carson Newman. Dude, the Friday starter is the Friday starter. And I don't care what school you are, everybody rolled their aces out there on Friday. And it was beautiful chaos. And I might sneak up to Chapel Hill today. I don't know. My dad, you know, pitched at East Carolina because my dad's cooler than James Bond. And I really looked at East Carolina, Tennessee played on Friday. Now East Carolina and North Carolina go play today at Chapel Hill, and those Pirates are going to be rolling in from down east, and they're going to be raising hell. And so it's going to be a day, man.
3: I love the Carolina Tar Heels. Obviously, there's some bias in that because the coaching staff are really good friends and just incredible leaders of men. And the program that they built in Chapel Hill is fantastic. Of course, hosting this regional, and I would be there too. Absolutely. I would have gone last night for sure if we weren't out here in the mountains because that thing's stacked, and it'll be really fun to see how that thing plays out, but it'll also be interesting to see what happens tonight in the Western Conference Finals in the National Basketball Association. San Antonio Spurs behind Victor Wembanyama et al., Castle, all those guys are in a game 7. Winner goes to the NBA Finals to face the New York Knicks tonight, 8:00. And I can't, man, there's so much intensity in, it's funny, man, I don't pay a ton of attention to NBA. During the regular season, but man, when the playoffs start, man, it is awesome.
2: Yeah. Yeah. Did you see that amazing clip from the other night where, you know, Mitch Johnson, the coach of the Spurs and Wimby was leaned over and they were hunkering down, and then they cut from that shot to a shot in the stands, and it was Popovich and Tim Duncan in the exact same position, like talking. Dude, it gave you chills. It was so cool. And what's been cool too is Tim Duncan and David Robinson and all these guys have been back for these games in this Western Conference Finals, like hanging out. It just reminds you what a machine that San Antonio has been since David Robinson was drafted, and that was in the 80s. I mean, they have been there ever since. And it's just, oh, by the way, right here where we live in the Carolinas, the Carolina Hurricanes have friggin' smoked through the playoffs, and now they're going to be playing for the Stanley Cup in the Stanley Cup Finals. And yeah, it's a what a time to be alive, Marty.
3: Yeah, fantastic, man. It's a funny time of year too, because it feels like so many sports are coming to a culmination, and there's a lot. I didn't used to be a huge, like, man, I love spring sports.
2: Yeah.
3: But yeah. I do now. I mean, you know, we're coming right off the Indianapolis 500 and Coca-Cola 600, and we're right here again. We have this game seven tonight in the Western Conference in the NBA. To your point, we're Charlotte guys, the Carolina Hurricanes up in Raleigh, they rolled last night. I mean, 6-1, I think, something like
2: that. It's been like that, like the whole playoffs.
3: And college baseball is, in my estimation, at an all-time high in awareness, in fandom, in just how fun it is to watch. And so this College World Series stands to be something special.
2: Yeah. And then, oh, by the way, in Oklahoma City, the Women's College World Series, and yeah, you and I have had this conversation so many times.
3: How about Mississippi State, dude?
2: Yeah, well, and then Megan Grant from UCLA hit her 42nd home run last night.
3: Jeez, that's crazy.
2: You and I say this all the time. The sports that were made for TV, like made to watch on television, to me, softball and gymnastics, like those are made for television. Like I don't care if you've not watched a single pitch of softball all year long. You watch the Women's College World Series, it is made for television. And there's something going on all the time.
3: Yeah, it moves very fast. And the plays these young women make, it is astounding because everything is so not congested, but kind of concentrated in such a small footprint in softball,
2: yep,
3: that I don't know how those young ladies even make contact. No, I don't know how, because you know, by the time, oh, I know, I got,
2: you know, yeah,
3: I got a lesson. And by the time that the pitcher releases the ball, it feels like they're 10 feet away from you and they're throwing that thing, what equates to a 90 mile an hour, 95 mile an hour fastball.
2: Yeah.
3: And I don't even know how they see it.
2: Yeah. No, for folks who don't know, we were Tennessee, what was that, 4 or 5 years ago?
3: Couple years. Yeah, something like that. Yeah,
2: maybe the first year we were on the road and I think it was the same year that lady ran down the hill and yelled at us. But
3: I was telling that story last night at that fire pit right back there.
2: Yeah. No, I told that story to a group of Tennessee alumni a couple weeks ago. They're like, well, the alumni base treats you pretty well, don't they? I go, well, yeah. And then I said, well, I mean, it was that one lady, and I told that whole story. And they're tearing down that whole parking deck. So that's fine with me. If that lady,
3: why? Cause they're doing that big commercial footprint. Is that?
2: Yes. Which, by the way, I want to get to that with you because, you know, kind of lost in, and we're going to talk about all of this for the next, you know, for the next almost 3 hours, but kind of lost in what you and I ended up having to do last week, which was covering the death of Kyle Busch and the reaction to that. But lost that you were in Destin, Florida for the SEC spring meetings. And I want to talk to you about that because we're talking about tearing down this massive parking deck in Tennessee to build this entertainment complex and a hotel and all these things. And that leads me to a conversation I've had with a lot of people at a lot of airports and hotel lobbies over the last couple of weeks about the conversations coming out of Destin and the conversations coming out of the Big Ten and the conversations coming out of throughout collegiate athletics. And that's, people are getting sick of hearing about the money. And it's an interesting tide that's starting to turn.
3: I mean,
2: when we come back, I want you and I to get into this because I want to talk to you about the mood in Destin, but we also want to talk about all the sports that we're doing. And Kyle Peterson is going to join us to talk about the baseball tournament. And you can join us. 888-SAY-ESPN. It's 888-729-3776. It is Marty and McGee on ESPN Radio, the ESPN app, and the SEC Network. We are off and running, y'all.
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0: 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You can give us a call, 888-SAY-ESPN. That's 888-729-3776. We're being told by Mikey C that people want to know about the hat you're wearing, Marty. And that hat is directly connected to where you're sitting right now if you're watching on SEC Network.
1: The hat that I have on right now is just this hat. There you go.
0: Okay. Southern.
1: Look at this hat, though. Let me show you this hat. Look at this hat. This is the resort that we stay at. It's called Ember Glow Outdoor Resort. See that?
0: Yeah.
1: But watch this. Watch this magic trick. Look how America this is. Look at the back of it. That's like a bottle rocket on your head.
0: Holy American trucker. All that needs is for like a bald eagle to land on it while you're wearing it.
1: A bald eagle might mistake this flow for a nest.
0: Yeah,
1: look at that action, dude.
0: Me too. I'm wearing a Nashville Sounds hat, and the same thing. I need a haircut bad, but whatever.
1: We need to see Emily. We need Emily to give us a fade, dude.
0: That's a good problem to have at our age.
1: You mentioned it, man. You mentioned it. Like, college athletics is a bleep show, and we're in this moment where all of these commissioners throughout, you got, of course, Brett Yormark, our former NASCAR guy, who is the Big 12 commissioner, lobbying for this and that. You got Greg Sankey from the SEC saying that the SEC is the best league by far. You got Tony Petitti from the Big 10 saying we're 24-team playoff. We ain't doing 16, by God. We're not doing it. And so, on top of that, then you got this fascinating thing to me between Texas Tech and Texas. Did you see this?
0: Oh, it's awesome. No, it's great.
1: I give
0: Texas Tech credit for clapping back.
1: I do too. And not only clapping back, but I read a piece last night that Joey McGuire went to, I don't even remember not Alcorn State. I'll look it up, but there were two schools that Texas and Texas Tech, whoever their first week one opponents are, McGuire said, we'll buy out y'all, those games. You two can play each other and we'll play Texas.
0: Yeah.
1: He pushed them in the middle of the table.
0: Abilene Christian and Texas State said, yeah, we'll pay the $2.4 million that y'all are combined and we can make this game happen. I love it.
1: I love it too. I think it's fantastic. And to me, look, we're 4 months out or something from kicking footballs off, but you just look at Texas on paper and you go, holy smokes, man, that roster is absolutely stacked. They got Coleman now on the perimeter. Of course, Arch is back and will be the presumptive number one pick next season. There's a lot of promise and a lot of pressure in Austin, Texas this year on Sark. He backed up off the basket weaving comments. But those are the kinds of things that Pete Golding and Coach McGuire, these programs that are on the rise in Oxford, Mississippi and in Lubbock, Texas, they love this. They want to inject that stuff into their kids' veins because they want to be disrespected. They want to have that type of commentary around their programs to make sure that their kids play angry.
0: And so...
1: And of course, Coach McGuire has this whole Sorsby, your boy Sorsby, this whole thing going on around him where I read this morning that he allegedly placed more than 40 bets on Indiana football when he was on the team.
0: Yep.
1: So it's just a bleep show. The whole thing is crazy.
0: And by the way, you mentioned basket weaving. I can't remember if we said it on the show or not, but props to Matt Stahl at AL.com. I sent him a note. It made me mad because the story was so good. But when Sark said that about basket weaving, Matt went and found a professional basket weaver that teaches basket weaving.
1: So smart.
0: To prove how difficult basket weaving actually is. I told him, dude, it was so good. It made me mad because I was like, I can't believe I didn't think of that. But
1: that's the kind of story you and I would have done.
0: Oh,
1: 10 years ago.
0: Yeah.
1: When, like, that's where our minds were all the time. Oh, yeah. Kudos to him. That's awesome.
0: We're allowed to sit and think. All right. But I try to make this point going to break. I want to bring it back up, which is, I don't know if you sense this or not, but you and I both were, I mean, this is like you for every week, but the last 2 weeks I slept in six hotels and, you know, all these flights and, you know, everything else. And I interacted with a lot of people. And I don't do Twitter a lot during the week because Twitter's just become one giant political middle finger and I just don't like it. But the interaction that I'm having with people now a lot is people are saying to me, man, I'm getting really sick of hearing about the money. Like, we're not talking about football. We're not talking about, and you know this, the cycle is this, right? In the spring, and you have the spring meetings and we have media days, and a lot of the talk this time of year is about the business of it and expansion or, you know, conference realignment, or there's always something. And once we get to the games, it goes away. But people, dude, I was driving back from Atlanta. I had to go down to speaking engagement the other night. I drive back from Atlanta. I'm at the QT and this guy yells over to me. He goes, "Hey, Marty." I get that a lot because people think that's my first name because of Marty and McGee. But hey, Marty, hey man. And he goes, he says, "Man, it just cost me $150 to fill up my truck." I go, "All right." And he said, "I'm getting real sick out of coaches asking me for more money." And I think we're getting to a breaking point on that. Because yeah, you know the deal, man. When a bunch of guys are sitting at the beach and they took the private airplanes and they're talking about, we need this and we need that and we need this and we need that. People are going to start getting, I wonder when the point comes that week one doesn't solve that problem anymore. You know what I mean? Because I'm getting more talk about complaints about that than I've ever gotten before. And I just, if everything starts to feel like a business meeting and it doesn't feel like football, people are going to get sick of it. And I don't think people in charge believe that, but I really believe it could get to that point.
1: Well, I think we're at yet another, I can't say it's a flashpoint or a line of demarcation because it's just the next line of demarcation in what collegiate athletics is going to become. You have this moment where so many coaches and administrators and their respective leagues, there's just not a lot of alignment right now because everybody looks out for what?
0: Yeah.
1: Number one.
0: Right.
1: And if you're, these are hypothetical names. If you're Shane Beamer, if you're Joey McGuire, if you're Dan Lanning, who may be a bad example because Oregon's made of money, and you have escalators in your contract and greater job security, not just for you, but also for your athletic administration in making the college football playoff and everything that comes from that. Your boy Danny White at the University of Tennessee just mentioned it this week down in Destin. We want 24 because it would mean so much to Knoxville, Tennessee to host a college football playoff game. It would mean so much for our restaurants and our hotels and nonetheless the university. And so if there's greater access, which is what, that's kind of the fancy word everybody's using. If there's greater access to the playoff through it being 24, then that's what we're after. Well, you also now have this ninth game specifically to the SEC in conference where your boy Josh Heupel in Knoxville said half the teams in the league are going to have another loss now.
0: Yeah.
1: And so how does the committee weigh that 8-4 now? And so it's like there's so many variables and everybody's looking out for me. And look, I don't blame them at all, not even a little bit. But that's where we are. And so there ain't a lot of reaching across the aisle going, what's good for you is good for me. We should be focused in a tunnel of elevating all ships within collegiate athletics. And that is just not happening because Greg Sankey don't care about what happens in the Big Ten. Petitti don't care about what happens in the Big 12. Phillips and the ACC all the way around. They don't care about each other. They care about their own member institutions, and then there's fractures within that and differing opinions. So, and then there's a legislation piece in various states. It's a mess.
0: Yeah. Well, and politics always, talking politics always solves everything, right? Makes everybody feel much better. It just feels like the conversation now, if you listen to us right now, if you watch Feinbaum during the week, if you listen to any college, you know, college sports on series, the conversation is not about anything other than money and who has enough money and who needs more money and where's that money going to come from. And people get really, really sick of that at a time when people are really, really struggling to pay the bills. It's Marty and McGee. More coming straight ahead.
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0: The chase for Lord Stanley is on. I'm Chris Smith. The Hurricanes eliminated the Canadiens with a 6-1 rout in Game 5 to win the Eastern Conference Championship. They now head to their first Stanley Cup final since 2006, where they will host the Golden Knights in Game 1 on Tuesday on ABC. It will be the first playoff series between the franchises all time, but Vegas won both the matchups in the regular seasons against Carolina. On the hardwood, the Western Conference final shifts back to OKC as the Thunder host the Spurs in a crucial Game 7. And ESPN's Tim McMahon says the key for the Spurs is the fire lit under Victor Wembanyama as he watched SGA get the MVP trophy prior to Game 1.
1: Wemby sits there on the bench and he's seething because he says, I'm the best player in the world. That should be my trophy. This series is his opportunity to prove that. He came out and had 41-24 in a double overtime win that night. The other two games in the series, he's had big time performances. He's got to have another one of those. If Wemby has another one of those, then the Spurs are probably skipping the line and heading straight to the finals.
0: Heard on ESPN Radio's Amber and Ian. Spurs last appeared in the NBA Finals in 2014 when they defeated the Heat to win their fifth championship. Coverage of the winner-take-all Game 7 begins 7:30 p.m. Eastern with tip-off at 8 East on ESPN Radio and the ESPN app. On the baseball, where White Sox slugger Muntaka Murakami left their extra innings win against the Tigers in the third inning because of tightness in his hamstring. Manager Will Venables suggested the first baseman might be out for a while, saying he'll get some imaging, but probably a couple weeks. Murakami began the day tied for the AL lead with a 20 home run.
2: 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And Baseball Hall of Famer John Smoltz joins us, too. 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

0: It's Marty McGee on ESPN Radio, the ESPN app, and the SEC Network, presented by Progressive Insurance. You can give us a call, 888-SAY-ESPN. That's 888-729-3776. The great Kyle Peterson is going to join us in about 90 minutes to talk about a crazy, chaotic opening day of the baseball tournament, NCAA baseball tournament. He was in Lincoln, Nebraska, thought it was going to be awesome because it's right by his house, and he ended up probably not getting out until about 3 o'clock in the morning. So there you go. That's how that goes. If you're hearing a bunch of racket, that's because, Marty, where are you?
1: I'm in Western North Carolina at Ember Glow Outdoor Resort. We come out here every year, and the boys are starting the breakfast preparation process. They're getting the griddle out. You see the captain back there looking svelte. Cam, he's a Carolina Tar Heel. He's had way too many beers last night. He's a disaster.
0: What? He's got one pants legs hiked up.
1: Yeah, yeah.
0: Wearing a questionable tank top. The hell's going on back there?
1: Apropos for exactly what's happening. What's happening back there. But yeah, man, the boys are getting ready to get started. I'm sure the Mimosa Tower will come out here before too long. You getting cakes on the griddle, Cap?
2: Yeah, working on.
1: Working on it. He got his Dayton Flyers. Dayton. Yeah, his son plays at Dayton. He played at Dayton. He played at Dayton 100,000 years ago.
0: So Dan Patrick went to Dayton, and the great Sean Murphy, who's one of our longtime, executive producers at ESPN, and all the Dayton people like to say, you can't spell dumb without UD. I did not say that.
1: Do you know the saying, you can't spell dumb without UD?
0: Yeah.
1: He exemplifies that. He's the embodiment of that statement.
0: Yeah, but my favorite thing about this show every year is that as we go along and all the families and the kids start waking up, every time we come back from break, it sounds like the first 30 seconds of like a Marvin Gaye song. Like there's a party going on. Like, it's like it's 100 people in the room. So that'll all pick up in the next, they'll all start. Are all the kids asleep? Are they in tents? Are they in like RVs
1: not tents. This place is so cool. All right. We're out here near Lake Lore, near where your house is.
0: Yeah.
1: And this dude, Tim, bought, I think it's 130 acres. I might be making that up.
0: Okay.
1: But he bought this land, okay? And there are slips for RVs. Like the captain has an RV and it's parked right over here to my left. Okay. But then there are Airstreams that he purchased. Tim, the dude that owns Ember Glow, purchased these Airstreams, right? And they're permanently parked.
0: Oh.
1: And they're permanently parked. And he put a deck on them. There's grills, but they're like permanent establishments. Well, what's really cool is in the last couple of years, they've added these. Hey, Tony, Yenny, what do you call like that building I'm staying in? Like a mini home?
2: It's like a tiny home.
1: Yeah.
2: Okay.
1: And they is from Inman, South Carolina, is this dude that builds these tiny homes.
0: Okay.
1: And here at Emberglow, they've bought several of those tiny homes. And dude, they are awesome. They have a master bedroom with like a queen bed in it, which for Laney and me is pretty tight because I spread out. But
0: that doesn't surprise me at all.
1: Yeah, dude, I'm like a starfish when I'm asleep. And and then there's all these bunk beds for the kids, and there's a full kitchen, full bathroom. They are sweet, man. And this dude down in Emmons, South Carolina makes them, and Tim's bought a few, and there's yurts here, big old, looks like a damn circus tent.
0: Okay.
1: So it's a whole thing, man. There's a big old pool over here. We're in the pavilion now. People cook out. They drink beer. We made a fire last night that I swear they saw from Pluto.
0: Yeah. Okay. Well, I need to come up. One year I'll come up there and I'll just sit there and do the show with you.
1: Anytime you want, man. We'll have a big old time.
0: And you brought like a whole damn microphone rig. It's like
1: This is my home studio microphone rig, but it's easier.
0: Yeah.
1: It's just not that hard. It's a few screws.
0: Right.
1: So I just decided to bring the whole thing, and that is sort of next level. I think last year I used iPod earbuds and it got a little dicey. So I wasn't going to play this year, dude.
0: Okay. No, I dig it. It's like you got like the mic flag on it, the whole deal. Like I'm like, all right.
1: Yeah, I can't get it off.
0: What's up?
1: So you and I both have this. last week when I covered the Coca-Cola 600, and they asked me to bring a mic flag because that's what this thing is. For those of y'all watching on SEC Network, it's this little box thing that we put on top of our microphone. I guess to announce that we work for ESPN. I'm not sure what we use those things for.
0: That is specifically a college football playoff.
1: Thing right there is a collector's item, son.
0: Oh, yeah.
1: But I have an ESPN one with just that E on it, E of ours, right?
0: Yeah.
1: But somebody made helmet stickers for us that were Marty and McGee helmet stickers, and they're blue and white and luminescent, and they shine in the light. They're reflective.
0: Yeah.
1: And on one of the sides, I put the Marty and McGee sticker.
0: Yeah.
1: And I want to put that on here, but I don't even know how I got this thing on there, and it ain't coming off. So,
0: you're welcome,
1: America.
0: I keep this in my office. If you're watching on TV.
1: Yeah, that right there.
0: And if I'm doing Marty McGee, look.
1: Oh, nice. OG.
0: That's the patch that, our buddy from Texas made for us.
1: Layton Smith.
0: And then look at this side. Look at there. I got the bottom 10. In case I'm doing it from Sports Center, talking about the bottom. So I just rotate it. Yeah. Dude, this will not surprise you at all. If you're watching on television, then you know my office gives a lot of people the freak out because there's so much stuff in it. I have an entire collection of mic flags up here. Here's an OG ESPN2 mic flag from the 90s right there.
3: I think it might even be in my backpack.
0: Dude, I got a totally NASCAR. I got an ESPN News. Look at this. I got one for my Star Wars podcast for the Never Tell Me the Odds. I got mic flags for everything.
3: I got lots of Zen, but I don't have my mic flag.
0: There you go.
2: It's about to get dark.
1: All right. So let's go back to this conference, collegiate athletics war that we're in.
0: Yeah.
1: Greg Sankey on Thursday, I think it was, not Wednesday. I think it was Thursday. What day was May 27th? Was that Wednesday?
0: Yes.
1: All right. So yes. On Wednesday, Commissioner Sankey said, if you look at the entirety of our league, we are by far the most competitive, the strongest football league by far. But you're going to lose games when it's close and competitive like that. So why have they surpassed us? They being the Big Ten, which has won the past three college football playoff national championships and is 4-0 against the SEC over the past three seasons in head-to-head CFP matchups.
0: Yes.
1: All right. It's an oddball. It's bounced a couple of times the wrong way. That was from the commissioner. So look, it really is an interesting debate because I think the crux of the debate between is the Big Ten superior, is the SEC superior, is the floor. All right. The Big Ten's won the last three national titles. They're the kings of college football. Period. Yeah. Like just period.
0: With three different teams. It's not like Ohio State got on a run and won three. They won with three different teams.
1: And one of those teams was Indiana.
0: I know. Dude, it is the trippy. So, you know, I went to the Final Four back in April, which was in Indianapolis. And then obviously I was back in Indianapolis last weekend. It is the trippiest, most out of body experience. And this is not a slight to Indiana. It just is what it is. When you get off the plane at the Indianapolis airport, the first thing you see is, I mean, it's wallpapered with Indiana college football national championship like stuff and Fernando Mendoza, as it should be. But it is still hard for you to wrap your brain around because it used to always be you get off the plane in Indianapolis and it was Indy 500 and it was Indiana basketball, Hoosiers basketball. And now it is Hoosiers football, like floor to ceiling. And it is the weirdest thing because the reality of it is, oh, damn, they really did that.
1: Nobody will look, even Indiana fans, at least the ones I've met, and I've met a bunch of them since they have gone on this run with Sig. They're the first to tell you, yeah, we've been horrible for our entire existence. Complete afterthought, doormat.
0: Yep.
1: And And then Sieg comes in. From the jump, we're going to win. Google me the whole thing. And I was just last night around this fire pit, my buddies and I were drinking Jack Daniels. And we were talking about the fact that 1 year ago when we were here, sitting right back there, nobody even heard of Fernando Mendoza.
0: No, not a chance. Unless you were a Cal Bears fan, you had no idea who he was. Yep.
1: He had that amazing game where him and Cam Ward went back and forth against each other when Miami played Cal in 24, right?
0: Yep.
1: 24.
0: Yep.
1: But
0: that's it.
1: There is zero people who thought that this kid was going to go 17-0, 16-0, whatever they did, win the Heisman Trophy, and become the number one overall pick in the NFL draft. That was zero chance. Like, nobody saw that coming.
0: Yeah.
1: And so they are the kings of college football. And that doesn't mean, though, in my opinion, that the SEC has fallen off to this catastrophic degree.
0: Yeah.
1: I mean, I just won't go there because
0: it's the perception of winning national championships, I always tell the story. I remember when John Swoffer was the commissioner at the ACC, and back then the ACC would do media days at Pinehurst, they're at the clubhouse, and it was awesome. But I remember this, this is 20 years ago, and I remember the big hot rumor was that the Big East was about to raid the ACC and the ACC was going to go away. And John Swofford stood at the microphone and the very first question, the great Carlton Tudor of the Raleigh News and Observer was like, Coach or Commissioner, how are you going to prevent the ACC from being torn apart by the Big East? And he said, the perception of this conference is based solely on we have struggled opening weekend. We've struggled rivalry weekend against the SEC and we don't want, and in bowl games. He said, if we win some bowl games and we do well in week one, all this will go away because the perception of us being sick as a conference go. And sure enough, that year, Florida State went all the way to the Rose Bowl and played for a national championship. And suddenly the perception was, and guess what? The ACC raided the Big East. So it's just the perception of what you do is based on, the rings that you have. And right now, the Big Ten's winning them, and the SEC isn't. And the perception is that. But the reality is the strength of the conference is fine.
1: They
0: haven't won titles.
1: I just made this point. We did this presentation. Myself, Feinbaum, Matt Berry, and Pete Thamel did a presentation the other day at the coaches' meetings. And, of course, this topic came up. And if you look at the why, it is because of NIL and unregulated free agency with the transfer portal, young men and women are not nearly as willing to sit and watch and learn and develop because they have financial wealth waiting for them if they just jump in the portal and go over here.
0: Yeah. And playing time.
1: I always think about Deshaun Hand and Mac Jones at the University of Alabama. Deshaun sat for a long time. I don't think he started. You Bama fans, check me on this. Alex Thompson. Y'all check me on this, but I swear, dude, I don't think he started until he was a fourth year player. Mac Jones sat behind, Jalen and sat behind Tua and waited his turn and then became a first round draft pick.
0: Yep.
1: All right. That stuff doesn't exist the way it used to because of the financial structure of collegiate athletics now. And again, I'll speak for you. We're not running down the athletes. Good for you. Go get your paper, man.
0: Get your paper, get your playing time. Go play and get paid.
1: But because of the structure or lack thereof, as it were, there's so much more parity across Power Four football than there once was. Yep. And who has the most money, McGee? Tell me who has the most money.
0: That'd be the the Power Four schools in the big markets?
1: That would be Ohio State.
0: Yeah.
1: That would be Michigan.
0: Yeah.
1: That would be et cetera, et cetera. And that would be Mark Cuban coming in and going, all right, Sig, here's a bleep ton of money. Let's see what you can do.

0: This is Chris Dolan.
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0: Unlike the Dolan Law Firm, most of these firms are from out of state or in L.A.
1: The Dolan Law Firm is headquartered right here in San Francisco, going on 30 years.
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1: 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It's 888-729-3776. Kyle Peterson is going to join us in a little more than an hour to talk about all the wacko goings on of the NCAA baseball tournament. And, but yeah, we were talking about the conference realignment and listen, perception is reality. And I think Kirby Smart said it down in Destin, and you were there, I wasn't. But Kirby Smart talked about it, Destin, about, he repeated something that he has said to us many, many times. And I've quoted him on this, which is he worried about the help

0: the football and the health of college sports away from Georgia and outside of the Power Four. And this is a guy that grew up around the corner from Valdosta State. And he understands how important it is that football is played and beloved at every level. But then he also added the addendum of, but I got to look out for Georgia, which goes right back to what you were talking about earlier, which is people want it to be better and they want it to be great top to bottom. And they want Youngstown State and San Jose State and Furman and everybody else to enjoy and thrive in football. But at the end of the day, you know, you got to take care of yourself. And so but again, I get back to at what point do fans just go, all right, I'm sick of hearing about business meetings. I'm going to go find something else to do, because there's only so much money, man. You know, the fans only have so much money. And when every single commercial break at the stadium is the head coach asking you to give to the collective and it's for alternative uniforms or it's for whatever, it's just that's going to, you and I talked about this in the beginning of all this. As a shareholder, which is what fans are now, at some point you're going to be like, damn, I can't do this. And listen, we as in ESPN only have so much money. Fox only has so much money. I was having this conversation with some Fox people at the Indy 500 last weekend. There's a point where, dude, it becomes a business meeting and we're not talking about football. And I worry about that.
1: Well, it's also deeper than that, too. I mean, you also have Kirby saying, if we can't fix this, the SEC will just break off into its own deal.
0: Right, right.
1: We'll determine our own national champion. We'll claim it. We're going to go do us because we're strong enough. Our brands are strong enough. They have enough national penetration and, in some cases, global penetration in terms of the fan base and the support. But what used to – this is where we are, man. You used to be – donor X at the University of Georgia, all right, and you used to give $5 million, and they'd put your name on the damn stadium.
0: Right.
1: One time.
0: Yep.
1: Now they want you to give that $5 million again in a few months. And people are just have donor fatigue and have for years, but it's getting more and more concentrated because of this arms race, not just in player acquisition and talent talent acquisition, but the arms race and facilities too.
0: Yep.
1: And so it's a lot. And we always say this though, and you and I are very staunch advocates that as much as we bellyache, you turn on the television on Saturday afternoon in the fall and it is electric, man. It's so good.
0: As long as it stays that way, we're good. But
1: they want you to give that $5 million again in a few months. And people are just have donor fatigue and have for years, but it's getting more and more concentrated because of this arms race, not just in player acquisition and talent acquisition, but the arms race in facilities too.
0: Yep.
1: And so it's a lot. And we always say this though, and you and I are very staunch advocates that as much as we bellyache, you turn on the television on Saturday afternoon in the fall and it is electric, man. It's so good.
0: As long as it stays that way, we're good. But
1: and so it's a lot. And we always say this though, and you and I are very staunch advocates that as much as we bellyache, you turn on the television on Saturday afternoon in the fall and it is electric, man. It's so good.
0: As long as it stays that way, we're good. But
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10: Carolina advances to their first Stanley Cup final in two decades. I'm Chris Smith. While the Hurricanes celebrated their Eastern Conference Championship victory over the Canadiens, goaltender Frederik Andersen's heart was heavy. Andersen was one of the first prominent clients for Claude Lemieux, who died by suicide on Thursday, according to authorities. And he reflected postgame on TNT on how the team came together through adversity.
11: It's been a difficult couple days, but the way we showed up today, last couple days for the team and for each other, it's been incredible. Can't talk enough good things about this team and the way they supported me, and yeah, it's been awesome.
10: Carolina makes their third Stanley Cup Finals appearance in franchise history on Tuesday night in Raleigh against the Western Conference champion Vegas Golden Knights on ABC. On to the NBA, where the Thunder will be without star wing Jalen Williams because of a hamstring injury for Game 7 against the Spurs in OKC. Coverage begins 7:30 p.m. Eastern with tip-off at 8 East on ESPN Radio and the ESPN app. On to the NFL, where a Giants wide receiver Gunnar Olszewski went down during OTAs with a non-contact injury that the team fears is a torn Achilles, sources told ESPN's Jordan Ronan. The 29-year-old is undergoing further tests to confirm the injury. Baseball, the Tigers place a starter Casey Mize on the IL with an adductor inflammation, an injury similar to one that landed him on the IL earlier this season. Manager A.J. Hinch is hopeful that this version of the injury is not as severe as the first one and said the move to the IL was made more out of short-term needs of the roster than any alarm about the injury.
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0: Good morning, it's Anna Lynn. 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
2: 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You can give us a call, 888-789-3776. Kyle Peterson, the voice, the face, the legend of college baseball, will join us in about an hour to talk about all the goofiness that happened the opening day of the NCAA baseball tournament, and the regionals will continue on today across all of the ESPN family of networks. And our friend Chris Budden, running point on the quad box for the show, four games at one time, and it's awesome. How you doing out there, man? I hear the griddle.
3: Oh yeah, man, we're off and running. The captains, what are you doing? So where are we in the process here, boys?
4: Pig.
3: We got a lot of pig on the griddle. We got another, how many, that's like, we got like 20 or so bacon strips.
4: Five.
3: Just sizzling. Is that an onion?
4: Two.
3: Okay, we got two onions on the griddle. We got some sausage logs on the griddle. Look at that hater. That a boy, Yenny. The captain's doing his work. We got the human eclipse, Shawnee. Again, we got the drunk Tar Heel back there. Getting his David Hasselhoff on. And what do you say, Kenny? Kenny's a Georgia Bulldog back there. We met him yesterday. He said go dogs. Yeah, Bulldog said go dogs too.
2: You didn't even know him? He just showed up?
3: I just met Kenny yesterday. He walked over and goes, hey, Marty, man, we're big fans. We love

0: dogs. Can I get a selfie? Sure, Kenny. And Kenny showed up to bring us coffee. So there you go.
1: Go shut up. Go dogs, Kenny. Now he's on the show.
0: Old Christopher Perez writes in here on the Twitter machine. First thing I hear today as I wake up, as I'm watching ESPN McGee and Marty Smith on Marty and McGee, all the money in college football is in the big cities like Columbus and Ann Arbor. ESPN and the SEC are in a tailspin.
1: Yeah. Yeah. That's us.
0: Doggy writes in. He's using draft picks as his barometer that the SEC is actually better than the Big Ten. Because the SEC had 87 players selected. The Big Ten had 68. Well, that just means there's more talent. But they didn't win.
1: No, that's just it. They didn't do it. And you know, when I would go back and look at the first round and see what the breakdown was there, but the reality is that the SEC either had the team that won the championship, had a team in the national championship game, or in a lot of cases had both teams in the national championship game for more than a decade. And so the bar is set so high. It's kind of like the same rule applies to the entirety of the SEC right now that used to always apply to Alabama fans. Like, y'all got spoiled, right? And so now you got pulled up on a little bit, and now you're running door to door some, and you got to get used to that. But again, the perception of this changes automatically. As soon as the SEC wins another national championship, or even if just gets in there, that changes pretty dramatically. But it's good drama, though. I'm not gonna lie to you. You come at Kurt Cignetti. So last Sunday, I saw him. Was Cignetti? He got asked about driving the pace car. He goes, I think it's great. He goes, I like being number one. I'm used to being in front of everybody else. That's a pretty good line.
0: He is so funny, man. It is so rare to see somebody just be that honest. And it's like Kid Rock said, it ain't cocky if you back it up. And to have the stones to say, I win, Google me.
1: Yeah.
0: Before he'd ever coached one down at Indiana.
1: Yeah.
0: First of all, crazy onions.
1: Yeah.
0: But then to go undefeated and back it up and win a national championship, hey, that's off, my friend.
1: And then you go and get Josh Hoover from TCU. So they're just going to reload. I mean, it's not like they can't, you know, and they have a business model now. And God bless them, but it is the craziest thing I've ever seen. But yeah, that's all he does is win. He's 2 for 2
0: in the
1: playoff and he has the biggest ring they had in that building. Was God bless Lee Corso, was when they won the Holiday Bowl, and that was it. And now it's a national championship ring and a Heisman Trophy and all those things. So yeah, you might as well enjoy it. But him continuing to talk smack, like even driving, he was in live in the pace car with the Black Hawk helicopters following him around a racetrack. And he's like, no, I like this view from up front. This is the view I'm used to. I'm like, all right, dude.
0: At the beginning of the month, Stuart Mandel from The Athletic wrote a piece on Sig that was just spectacular about the mental back and forth and his decision to actually take the Indiana job. It is so good, man, and I highly recommend y'all go read it if you're subscribers to The Athletic. But Stuart did such a good job on that story, and I'll open it up here and read this quote. There was a quote from his wife about that decision and laying in the bed and going, oh, should I do this? Should I do it? Yeah, I think I should do this. I don't know if I should do this. And again, to now be atop the mountain is just astounding. I mean, it's incredible.
1: Yeah, yeah, Adam Rittenberg wrote something for us back in January that was, it kind of went back to like the first days that they walked into the meeting, to the building in Indiana. And you look around and you're like, you know what? This is the job. Like, this is the one. And people saying to him, are you sure this is the one? and him going, no, no, this is what I, and you know this, we see this a lot of time when coaches make moves, is they have a place that they love. I mean, I go back to Hugh Freeze. When you and I were at SEC Media Days, and Hugh Freeze was at, had been at Liberty, and then he had the Auburn job, and this was like the second or third year he was at Auburn, and he sat down at SEC Media Days, and my question started. I go, well, you know, Coach, I said, when I came up and saw you at Liberty, and you remember this? He interrupted me. Man, there's a lot of days when I'm on the plane that I miss being on Liberty Mountain. And he went on and on. And you and I were like, Coach, we're rolling right now. Like, this is recording this. But the point is that sometimes it just fits. And sometimes, you know, it goes back to what we said a million times last fall.
0: That's lightning in a bottle, brother. You know that. This is so fickle.
1: But we'll see how it plays out. But don't mess with happy, right? But sometimes you get so caught up in whatever's the next thing around the corner that maybe you don't appreciate where you were. And sometimes it just fits, and it fits. Like, I don't know if Kirk Segafredo would work at USC, but it works at Indiana. And I just, sometimes it just, when it works, it works. And you're right. And it's lightning in the bottle. And sometimes you can keep that lightning in the bottle for a long time if you don't mess with it. And it's just, and you should see the people in Indianapolis when they see Kurt Cignetti. Dude, I wasn't there when the Beatles played Shea Stadium, but that's what it looked like. Like, when he just, people would see him just start screaming. And it's just, he's like Dan McGee, it, but he also loves it.
0: You're used, like he said, he's used to running up front. You're used to that kind of reception.
1: Yeah.
0: Listen to this quote. This is from Coach Cignetti's wife.
2: Oh boy.
0: Finally, this is from Stuart Mandel's piece in The Athletic. Finally, in 2011, as Cignetti approached his 50th birthday, his dad's school, IUP, right there in Indianapolis, called with a head coaching offer. It would require him to leave the SEC for Division II and take a 60% pay cut. Quote, I just looked at him and said, you can't take that job. His wife of 37 years, Manette, an Indiana PA native, said in a 2024 ESPN interview, I'm going forwards. I'm not going backwards. A week or two later, he told me that job's still open and I really want to be a head coach. She relented and they returned to her hometown. It was a very unorthodox move, Cignetti admitted. So you think about this guy's on national championship staffs at Bama and he desperately wanted to be a head coach. And ultimately, he's like, I'm betting on me, man. Because he was on Coach Saban's staff, I just did a Saban hand movement. Did you see that? Because he was on Coach Saban's staffs at Bama, and with his father, the pedigree of his father's acumen as a coach, he says in this piece, I felt like I had everything I needed. And, you know, of course, there's IUP, there's Elon, there's JMU, and then there's Indiana. And you just go, I mean, it's a movie. That man's a movie. He is. He's a movie.
1: Yeah. Well, it's just what I like is as wacko as everything is in collegiate athletics. And what I like is, and I feel very strongly about this when it comes to the staff at Alabama now. I love the fact though that you can still move up that ladder from Division II, from Division III, from NAIA, you know, all those guys at Alabama. My favorite thing to do is to sit down with them and talk to them about the stories of back in the day, Sioux Falls, and them driving the bus, and them stopping at a rest stop on the side of the interstate, and everybody they've been putting out loaves of bread, and players sitting and making sandwiches, eating at picnic tables. They were doing that 10 years ago, and now they're the coaching staff in Tuscaloosa. Like, and when I hear Cignetti talk about IUP, when I hear I love the fact that you can still move up that ladder, man. And that's, for all the talk about the money and all the talk about pedigree and all the talk about all those things, the fact that you can still move up that ladder, and those guys are the heroes. Like when I'm on a lot of Division II campuses and a lot of FCS campuses. Yeah. And when they start talking about Cignetti and they start talking about the Alabama staff and they start talking about these guys that moved up the ladder, it means they know they can. And I think that's important that this knowledge is coming from the top 1%. All right, we're going to keep talking about whatever we go. Give us a call, 888-SAY-ESPN. It's 888-729-3776. We got a handful of callers on hold. We'll try to get to you. It's Marty McGee on ESPN Radio, the ESPN app, the SEC Network, and out there cooking on the flat top in the woods.
0: Like John Denver saying.
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1: 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And we know that Jalen Williams will not be playing tonight for the Thunder, and that is bad news for them. But he, as bad as he was last night, it was like they didn't have him. Give us a call, 888-SAY-ESPN. It's 888-729-3776. I was looking at Twitter. Lance Richards, longtime friend of the show, he said, my son just woke up, walked in the living room, and yelled, hey, is that the captain? Where's the bacon?
0: It is. It is right back there. It is right back there. Let me try to figure out how to do this. Yanny, hold up one of them bacon strips. Where's your?
1: They weren't ready for that.
0: They were not. I put them on blast. Shawnee, where's y'all's tongs, man?
1: They got on gloves. Pick one up.
0: Well, they're hot. Okay, yeah, okay. There you go.
1: All right,
0: crispy.
1: We can hear it.
2: That's the one.
0: How do you like bacon, McGee? Like, Laney is very particular about bacon. It has to be so dead. It has to, like, break in half dead in order for her to eat it. Not just crispy. I mean, fossilized.
1: Yeah, I'll eat it in any state, but crispy's the way to go. I mean, there's no question about that. And we had a similar deal a couple summers ago. My extended Eastern North Carolina family, Clinton, you know, Rock and Ham, everybody, we all went to the beach. And my cousin was making bacon, but it was like baked and put like a little brown sugar on it. Oh my God. It was so good. And it was almost like charcoal. It was so done, but it was so good. So yeah, I'm not picky. Remember that bacon we had at Ole Miss?
0: Like, oh, I do.
1: And that had been marinating in bourbon. And it had like brown sugar in it, and you and I both threw those down, and I got a little tipsy trying to walk back to the state.
0: So there's, one of them was with you at the Texas State Fair.
1: Yeah.
0: We had that cotton candy bacon.
1: Yeah.
0: It was like a sin on a stick.
1: Yeah.
0: And then at the Kentucky Derby this year, I had 24 karat gold plated bacon.
1: Yeah.
0: With Zay Flowers from the Baltimore Ravens.
1: Yeah.
0: And we both almost lost our minds at how delicious that was.
1: Yeah. Well, that's the thing. Once you get real bacon too, like, listen, there's no such thing as bad bacon, but like, you know, the bacon you buy at the grocery store or whatever is great. But I one time went with Richard Childress, and went to Montana to his house out there. And of course, and RC gets up every day at 5 o'clock in the morning. And I wake up at like 5:45 and he made bacon, and I still don't know where all that bacon came from, but it was like steak. It was so thick and it was so good. But yeah, that's like real cowboy bacon.
0: I feel like our band name, of which we have many.
1: Yeah.
0: I think Making Bacon.
1: Yeah. Yeah. Hey. Macon, Georgia. There's a minor league baseball team.
0: The Macon Bacon.
1: Yeah. What are you talking about?
0: Do they have like sizzling bacon on their hat? Probably.
1: Oh yeah, look at here. You know what? While we're talking, I'm going to change minor league hats right now.
0: There you go, Macon Bacon.
1: There you go. Here we go. So for the rest of the show, in honor of the captain, I'm wearing this bacon hat. So, National Sounds, you had a nice run for an hour and 20 minutes.
0: I mean, that's equal opportunity. You gave them a half of the show.
1: This might be the Iron Pigs. I think this might be the team in Allentown.
0: That's a strip of bacon, though. So yeah, it should be the Making Bacon.
1: But they're the Pigs. So I think it was kind of one of those things. Speaking of which, we were talking earlier about the Carolina Hurricanes. And I have written a piece for the Stanley Cup Finals that'll run. I wrote a piece for ESPN.com last week too. It kind of got lost because it dropped the same day as Kyle Busch's passing away. But they are obsessed with hogs, with pigs, the Carolina Hurricanes, and they almost named the team like the Ice Hogs. And the reason is because Eastern North Carolina is like, the hog industry is so massive, but they have their mascot is a pig, and then they have a live pig they walk around, like in the parking lot. And I was talking to some of the tailgaters up there, and they're like, yeah, it gets a little awkward when Hamilton the pig walks up because we're like all eating barbecue. Like it's a little, it's a little uncomfortable. But they just, you know, like as long as you don't feed it to them, I think you'll be fine. But
0: Mark Ray smoked a pork butt last night for us, and oh man, if you do it right, it is one of the undisputed greatest delicacies. Is really good pulled pork.
1: Yeah. Well,
0: especially when you've had seven beers.
1: Yeah, we're right down the road from where you're sitting in Shelby, North Carolina, is Red Bridges Barbecue. And it's one of the greatest barbecue joints on planet Earth. And that's no exaggeration. Like people travel, like barbecue collectors will travel from around the country to go to Red Bridges Barbecue. It's right on US 74, right there in Shelby. You'll drive right by it going home. But it is, I've been known to, when the place is closed, just to sit there and smell the smoke because it smells so good. They just keep it stacked up in the back.
0: Have you been to this brewery over here that they like retrofitted out of a former prison?
1: Yes.
0: It's really interesting in there. They took, hey, what's the name of that brewery? Eclipse. What's it called?
2: Iron Key.
0: All right. So the brewery's called Iron Key.
2: It's in Columbus.
0: And we went in there last year and we just sat there and stared at the walls because there's still iron bars on the, like on the windows, and the door's still this heavy steel. It's like walking into Shawshank Redemption to get a cold beer.
1: No, it kind of gives me the freak out. That's like when, you go tour Alcatraz.
0: And I've never done that.
1: Dude, it's awesome. It's a little real. Like you go over there and it's like, oh, okay. Like you kind of walk through the getting processed thing and they take you in the big room where they make everybody shower and give you your prison clothes. And you're like, I'm not sure if I can have a beer in a jail and feel good about it.
0: I'm going to do it in about 4 hours.
1: How do you like your bacon? I didn't ask you.
0: Oh, dead. I'm just like Laney. Yeah, I want my bacon so dead it breaks in half.
1: Yeah. Yeah. That's fair. I should feel bad about it, but.
0: How about eggs? Are you fried egg, scrambled egg?
1: Yeah.
0: Over easy. Over omelet egg, sunny side up.
1: Give them to me fried over easy. And that way when you cut into it, you get some yolk on your bacon.
0: Yeah.
1: I mean, come on. When I was growing up, I was a strictly don't let your food touch it. Food doesn't touch food. Like I kept it all separated. As I get older, I mix it all up. So, yeah. Cut that yolk.
0: It's the first thing I do. I make a big smorgasbord in my. On my plate or in my bowl. I don't care. And I don't care what it is.
1: I've noticed that. But you did that like before acai bowls were a thing. That's how you used to eat everything. I watched you do that at like the Holiday Inn Express in Anniston, Alabama 25 years ago.
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9: In every game except game five, he's had a positive plus minus, which means that in every game except game five, the Spurs have outscored the Thunder when Wimby's on the court. The Thunder have three wins, but in two of those wins, they only won because they really outscored the team when Wimby went to the bench. Because when Wimby was on the court, they were outscoring, the Spurs were outscoring the Thunder in five of the six games. SGA, it's split exactly in half. He's got three positive games and three negative games. But his positives aren't quite as high as Wimby's. Like, Wimby's best positive was plus 29 in game four. Mm-hmm. SGA's best was plus 14 in game two. And his lows are way worse than Wimby's. Wimby's worst was game five, negative eight. SGA was minus 28. Mm. So for the series, when Wembanyama is on the court, the Spurs are outscoring the Thunder by 55 points.
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0: The Stanley Cup Final is set. I'm Chris Smith. It took Rod Brind'Amour 6 seasons as a player to bring the Hurricanes their first Stanley Cup championship. And after 15 years as their coach, he might have another chance to lift the cup yet again.
1: They finally cleared the hurdle, this group of Carolina Hurricanes. The top team in the Eastern Conference are going to the Stanley Cup Final as they beat the Montreal Canadiens 6-1. They win the series 4-1, answering all of the questions and closing the book on all of the doubters. Get ready, folks. Ward Stanley is going to be paying a visit to Carolina one more time.
0: The call 99.9 The Fan. The Hurricanes get back to their first Stanley Cup final since 2006, where they'll face the Golden Knights in Game 1. It'll be in Carolina on Tuesday, 8 p.m. Eastern on ABC. On to the NBA, where the Thunder will be without star wing Jalen Williams because of a hamstring injury for Game 7 against the Spurs in OKC. Coverage begins 7:30 p.m. Eastern with tip-off at 8 East on ESPN Radio and the ESPN app. And according to ESPN, Shams Charania, Cavs general manager Mike Gansey finalized a multi-year deal to become the new president of basketball operations for the Sixers, replacing Daryl Morey. Gansey was instrumental in helping to build Cleveland, who made it to the East Final before losing it 4 games to the Knicks. After a 52-win season that included the front office making a blockbuster trade at the deadline to send Darius Garland to the Clippers for James Harden. Gansey rose through the ranks in the Cavs front office since joining the team in 2011. Now, top position in Philly.
2: Hey, it's Evan Cohen. Coming up Monday, we'll continue to react to the NBA playoffs and look ahead to the finals, and I'll tell you if the Knicks can finish the job. It's Unsportsmanlike, 6 a.m. Eastern, right here on ESPN Radio, ESPN2, and ESPNU.

0: Yeah, so you King of country music.
1: I got a concert, what, 3 weeks ago? I still think about it. It was something else. There might still be people stuck in traffic. But trying to leave. But it was
0: a great night. You think the person sitting in your seat can actually see the King yet?
1: That old boy, he felt so bad. We got about five songs, then all of a sudden he turned around and he goes, "Oh, damn, man, I'm sorry." I was like, "Dude, it's okay."
2: Yep.
1: But his hat was so big, it wasn't just me. You talking about the human eclipse down there at the campground. That guy was the George Strait eclipse.
0: He's standing right there.
1: Yeah.
0: Look at how large he is. It's a very large man.
1: That's a big human right there.
0: He's the missing link between the Sasquatches and the people.
1: Yeah, he eats everything on that griddle. He's only going to get bigger. By the way, tune into baseball action later today as the Pirates host the Twins, presented by Progressive Insurance. Coverage begins at 3:30 Eastern on ESPN Radio and the ESPN app.
0: I love, for the people watching on the SEC Network, we just ran this little element about Arkansas football, and Ryan Silverfield is the new head football coach at Arkansas, and I love that moment. We've seen it like 24 times over the last 3 weeks, but
1: right.
0: I love how Silverfield walks up to my boy Dalt, name's Dalton. Dalton Withrow, the head of equipment down there for Woo Pig football, and he's like, "I love how you get yourself a drink of water. You don't get me. You never offer me a drink of water. Here's some from the urinal. You want that, coach?" Oh, I laugh every time. Dalt is a man. You the man, Dalt. He's a good dude.
1: Yeah. He is a good dude. No, the equipment guys are our guys. So folks know this about me, probably, if you listen to the show. I grew up in Raleigh. I grew up big North Carolina State fan. And you know, and obviously I went to school at Tennessee. I mean, I have, you know, we all have our loyalties. And I still root for teams, but I'm not that passionate about it anymore. I just want to have a good game. But my favorite thing is when I go to like Alabama or I go to Georgia to work on a football team. But I went up to North Carolina a few weeks ago to work on a piece that it posted on ESPN.com yesterday about this kid, Eric Paulson Jr., love the piece. But these equipment guys know what my loyalties were when I get there. They're like, "Hey, man, you want some gear?" And they're handing me all this gear. And they know I'm not going to wear it. They know I'm not going to wear it. It's like, hey, the staff at the University of Virginia, the nicest people in the world. But, buddy, if you went up to Charlottesville to work on a story and they gave you four boxes of Cavaliers gear, you're not going to wear that. I don't care how nice their Nikes are. You ain't wearing it.
0: It would all go straight to bones. Every thread of it.
1: Yeah.
0: Every thread of it. But I will say, how cool is that Tennessee golf stuff I gave you?
1: It's awesome. I wore it. I wore a shirt yesterday. And, I mean, it's awesome. It was,
0: my boy Brennan Webb, the head golf coach at the University of Tennessee, he saw me wearing an Ole Miss golf hat on the Marty McGee program a couple weeks ago. And lo and behold, some Tennessee gear showed up.
1: Yeah. I got to do better at that. You're so much better at just asking for stuff like that. But like, you know, Max and Fraze, you've been the equipment guys at Tennessee for 500 years, and they were there when I was there. I used to work with them. And they're like, "Dude, you don't ever ask us for anything." I'm like, "I know, I need to do better than that, but I need to get some gear, because one day I won't know anybody there, and I can't afford to donate, so."
3: Who are you?
0: Yes, you can. You make so much money.
1: Yeah,
0: people wouldn't know what to do if they had all your money.
1: Oh yeah, can't you tell? By the way, 888-SAY-ESPN is 888-729-3776. You want to take some callers? We got some callers on hold.
0: Yeah, man, guy. Bring it on.
1: Okay, Joe in Nashville is on the line. Joe, welcome into Marty McGee.
4: Good morning. Can you hear me?
1: Yes, sir.
0: We got you. Good morning.
4: Oh yeah, good morning. So I just, you know, with everything that happened with Kyle Busch the last couple weeks, I just wanted to share a story from a shoot. I think it must have been 01 right after COVID. We were over at the Roval in Charlotte, and they were signing, all the JGR racers were signing, you know, autographs. And so basically you could get, they had one picture they would sign, and they would sign one item. Now my son, who at the time was 11, big Kyle Busch fan, but he wanted to get a JGR hat signed by all the racers, by Hamlin and Busch and all of them. And so he was going through when he went through the line, and then he got to Kyle. And then Kyle signed it. He had a photo. He signed his JGR hat. And then my son also had a Kyle Busch hat on. He looked at my son. He says, "You know, give me that hat." and he signed it. And to me and my wife at the time, my wife, it was still my current wife, we were very touched by the moment. We're like, you know, he didn't have to do that. He went the extra mile to sign that for him. And that was awesome. And then right after that, my daughter shunned Christopher Bell for some reason. She didn't get anything signed by him. But it was just a good experience. I just wanted to share that, you know, that he did that for my son. So.
1: Yeah, thank you for sharing that, man. And Marty, we talk about it all the time. It doesn't. And listen, everybody's busy, and there's times when they got 100 things going on that fans don't even know about. But it doesn't take a lot, does it, man? And now I told the story. My daughter. My daughter was probably 8 then, and she's 21 now. She will be a Rory McIlroy fan till her last day on earth because of 30 seconds that he spent with her, you know, when she was in elementary school. And it's amazing how those connections take place. And athletes are constantly, they're aware of it. And sometimes they feel so bad because they're so busy, like I'm sure Christopher Bell was then, but it didn't take but a moment and it'll alter a person's life.
2: And there have been so many of those moments that people are sharing all across the social media universe, and really appreciate Joe taking the time to share that moment with KB. But since he passed, 9 days ago now?
1: Yep.
2: It's still just impossible to wrap your mind around that's real. But there have been so many personal anecdotes and moments that he did make somebody's day that way, and that he did offer some sort of encouragement to a young racer who wants to be him someday. That, you know, when I got to Charlotte Motor Speedway last Sunday morning, first I want to say this. Let me back up just a second. I just want to say thank you here on our show to Chase Elliott, Bubba Wallace, Brad Keselowski, Denny Hamlin, Ricky Stenhouse, who I didn't get to interview because they moved the truck race to Sunday morning, but Ricky said yes. And, you know, all of these guys that took this time, the race was at 6:30 at night, and they all were kind enough to come on and share their perspective and share their relationship with KB. Even Brad Keselowski, who was Kyle's biggest rival, he said something really interesting, McGee, and this is something that I felt like was a hell of a statement from a guy that broke his femur in it wasn't even a skiing accident. He and his family were on a ski trip and he fell and broke his femur. And this was a couple months before the season was going to start, and he's talking about what he had to do in order to get in the seat to race in the shootout and the Daytona 500 was not easy. And the lengths to which athletes will go to make sure that they're able to compete. And he said this on SportsCenter Live. He goes, Marty, you're SportsCenter. This is on locker rooms all across sport right now. We have to start listening to our body. All of us are guilty. We have to start listening to our bodies and what our bodies are telling us. And everything that these guys are doing in order to just get to the field, just get to the racetrack. And I just want to say thank you to all those race drivers who took all that time. And Bubba said something that I felt like was all of them did, but was incredible perspective that basically I'm paraphrasing Bubba here. I have my career because of this guy, and everything that's in front of me is because of Kyle Busch. And what he did for young race drivers with opportunity at KBM, with wisdom and tutelage and guidance and coaching. So there were probably 12 or 14 race drivers in the field in the Coca-Cola 600 that were in that field because of Kyle Busch, and that includes Daniel Suarez, who won a damn race.
1: Yep. And I thought it was a really amazing visual moment when all those drivers you're talking about, they all went into the media center at Charlotte Motor Speedway and took a picture. Like anybody that had ever raced for Kyle Busch. And
5: that's more.
1: It was stunning, and even for someone who covers it, full time like I do and you do, seeing that group in the room, it made it feel very real. And I want to echo those, the same thanks to the drivers of the IndyCar series, because, you know, obviously we had Scott McLaughlin and we had Graham Rahal and we had Jimmy Johnson with us on Marty McGee on Saturday. But on Sunday morning, Connor Daly and Mario Andretti and these people came in. Mario Andretti came and found me because he had been with Kyle Busch the day before he died, because the Andretti family, you know, they have these amazing, you know, it's these indoor karting facilities. These Andretti, they're open all around the country. They had opened one, I think it was in Durham or Raleigh, North Carolina. And Kyle Busch showed up for the grand opening. And so Mario was showing us videos of him with Kyle Busch, like the night before he passed away. But there's a kinship, and we talked about that last weekend too, but the willingness used to be impossible, man. You know this. Back in the day when a race car driver would die, whether it was on the track or whether it wasn't, you know, it's the line from Days of Thunder. You get a driver to a funeral, you've really accomplished something. And that's changed. Because the willingness now of these drivers to talk about loss and to talk about mortality and to talk about the things that you were talking about Brad Keselowski saying, that's a different breed, man. And that's an elevated mindset as far as I'm concerned. And so the willingness for these superheroes to talk about vulnerability and to talk about loss, that's a gift. And so you're exactly right. Thank you to all of them for sharing that. Cause I think it helps. It just helps people. You know, you and I talk all the time about Dale Earnhardt Jr. After his father passed away, the most difficult part was, and you and I both experienced this to some degree with Art when we lost our parents, which is people want you to tell them how they should feel. And people want you to tell them how they should handle the loss that you're wrestling with. And race car drivers are willing to do that now. That wasn't the case when you and I first came along, bro.
2: Man, there's so much to unpack in what you're saying, and you're so right. I think about a piece I did with Dale Jr. when he first went to Hendrick Motorsports, which you actually helped me edit because my dad died in the middle of writing that story. And Junior had said to me, and really Kelly was the person that really was able to crystallize the weight that they carried when their father died, because they'd be at the grocery store, at the gas pump, and people, of course, walk up to them everywhere they went in public and want to share in the pain. So they weren't able to grieve for years.
1: Yep.
2: And that is such a heavy weight to carry, and I will say it until the end of time. Dale Jr. and his willingness to get in a race car and run at Rockingham, North Carolina, 6 days later, whatever, 7 days later, is why we have this NASCAR right now. And again, we can go down all kind of avenues right now, but one thing I wanted to say all week long, NASCAR deserves as many superlatives as can be uttered for the way that they handled the pre-race ceremony when Samantha, Brexton, Lennox, Mr. and Miss Bush, and Kurt walked out there on the pit lane to that 8 painted in the infield of Charlotte Motor Speedway. And watching Kurt lay 8 white roses down on the ground, and Steve O'Donnell, who he's been on our show every time we do it at the Daytona 500. He's been a friend of ours for 30 years. And Steve deserves overwhelming credit and accolades for his leadership, because we're around great leaders all the time throughout the sporting universe. And one of the things that can define great leadership is crisis, because there's no playbook for crisis.
1: Right.
2: And the way that a leader, and Steve is now the president of the sport, he's the tip of the spear from a leadership perspective, and certainly a forward-facing leadership perspective in NASCAR racing, and the messaging that he delivered, the confidence with which he delivered it, was incredible. And Man, I'm going to tell you, you and I have been a part of a lot of pre-race ceremonies, even in the wake, in the face of tragedy. And that was so hard. It was hard to watch and to be rooted within it and to watch all of those drivers and to watch them live that moment and then strap into a race car and sail it off into turn one. It was a lot. It was a lot. But the courage and the bravery that Sam had and the family had to honor husband, father, brother, son in that moment, I can't imagine the courage that it took. But they needed the family. They needed the NASCAR family in that moment to help carry their grief. And that's what we do in the NASCAR family. That's what it is. And a lot of people who've never experienced it may not be able to understand that. Maybe they may be like, oh, that's hokey. That's trite. No, it's exactly what it is. You want to beat everybody on the racetrack.

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2: This is Rich Eisen coming up on Monday's show. I'm back in the chair talking about who makes the NBA Finals to play the Knicks. Coming off of the Game 7 of the Western Conference Finals. And Baseball Hall of Famer John Smoltz joins us to talk some baseball and a little golf. 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
0: This is Chris Dolan.
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0: Twitter bio says, I like bacon. My wife likes me. I got no complaints. So there you go. That's,
1: I'm going to recreate that photograph y'all are seeing there. I'm going to re-rack that thing here in a minute.
0: Yeah,
1: you got a big pile of bacon over there?
2: I got everything. I got to show you something.
1: Come here a minute. Come here a minute. Your people demand your presence. Come here. He's getting the bacon first, and then he'll come over and say hello.
0: Okay. Good.
1: Shawnee put his Starlink. He's got one of them Starlinks, you know?
0: Yeah.
1: And he brought the Starlink out and set it right beside my face. It's right over here somewhere. And that's how I'm doing the show with Elon Musk.
0: Is
1: come
0: it
1: here, come here,
0: over
1: cat.
0: There?
1: Mm. Come here, cat.
0: Like,
1: look down here in the camera. It's right here.
3: Mm.
1: Look down here. Lean down here, dude. And say hello to America.
3: Hello, America.
0: What's he got there?
3: Yeah,
0: go Flyers.
3: That's a
1: kitchen. That is
3: thing.
1: Bacon cheese casserole.
3: Swine. Three different types of swine.
1: What's it called? Swine Delight?
3: It's a Yenny Delight.
1: It's Yenny Delight.
3: Captain in the house. Captain out.
1: The beers are on you, by the way. The beers are
0: is
1: on
0: anybody,
1: all of you. I have created
0: anybody,
1: monsters with these idiots.
0: Has anybody had any breakfast beer?
1: Yeah, Yenny. So somebody wrote in a minute ago there on the Twitter machine. Which, to your point earlier, the only time I even look at this anymore is when we're on the show because I hate it.
0: Yeah.
1: But anyway, somebody wrote in and they're like, I think I saw the captain drinking a Silver Bullet while he was making breakfast.
0: Yeah.
1: If so,
0: yeah.
1: Respect. It was not a Silver Bullet. It was a Modelo. But nonetheless, it is a breakfast beer. All these boys are drinking breakfast beers except...
0: Yeah, but as soon as the show's over, hey, I went to the movies last night, and a guy had three tall boys before the previews were over with, and he went to sleep, slept through the whole movie. He's by himself. He's sitting next to him. He started snoring. Sorry, man. I said, dude, it's okay. Three Miller Lite tall boys never even made it through the trailers and was asleep. I'm like, all right.
1: Respect, tall boy.
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23: Streaming live from Denver, Colorado, where they take on the Rockies Friday, Saturday, and Sunday. Logan Webb making his return. Tough sweep at the hands of the Diamondbacks after winning 2 out of 3 from the White Sox. So a lot to get to with Tony. Tony, it's just good to have you. We're looking forward to a good baseball conversation on the UMA guest line. Last time we saw you was the Italian Athletic Club. We was in a good mood. We had a good night. And then it wasn't very fun at the ballpark these last few days. So I guess I'd start just by saying, how you doing? I mean, it's a tough grind. There's a lot of eyes on you. There's a lot of talk. There's a lot of chatter. When you win, life's good. When you lose, life sucks. So how you doing, Tony?
24: Morning, Tony.
25: Yeah, no, that's been the same story my whole life, whether it's, you know, as a participant, as a player, or a coach, is, and really too, I'd say as a fan, especially of my dad's teams, is winning makes your food taste better, makes it easier to sleep, makes it easier to say hello to strangers and all that good stuff, and losing does a lot of the opposite and that much more. But I'm doing good. You know, we got in late last night into Denver, and then a couple coaches, we just chatted it up in the room. Some baseball, some, you know, some humor, try and get back to center. And then, you know, today will be a good day to get over to the ballpark to have Jung Hoo move around a little bit. We got a couple other things that are obviously light with it being an off day. And then, as you mentioned, Webby will kick things off tomorrow. So always got to find things to be excited about and look forward to. And there's certainly two of our better players returning. There's certainly reason to there.
24: Tony, obviously nobody likes to lose, and you guys are sitting here today 12 games under with a 22-34 record. Now, it's interesting looking at your past because you had a lot of success winning at Tennessee. Now, I was going through your resume, and I went all the way back to 2018 to see your, quote, worst record you had as coach for the Tennessee Volunteers. You went 29-27 that year. Do you see any similarities between your first season at Tennessee and your first season coaching in the big leagues?
25: Yeah, a little bit. I mean, I think it would you know, be something the whole group would answer this way, as opposed to, you know, whether it's returning coaches or new coaches, as opposed to me, you know, kind of saying it's all about my vision or what I see. I mean, part of it is, but I think all of us think some foundational things, need to improve. And, you know, those are some things that, you know, we dealt with at Tennessee. I think you're always going to want improvement, you know, no matter what it looks like for you during the course of a year. And if you're able to win a championship or something like that, then you're looking for ways to stay at that spot. But otherwise, you're always looking for improvement. I think there's some foundational things. And then obviously there's stuff that comes up every game with all the repetitions you get at the major league level. There's just a ton of little things you'd like to improve upon. And then, you know, there's some things that are inevitably going to come up, you know, mistakes, and a big thing is how do you handle those mistakes?
23: Tony Vitello is the voice you hear from Denver, Colorado. Giants going to take on the Rockies Friday, Saturday, Sunday after a tough, tough loss yesterday. 3-2 to the Diamondbacks. We can get into the nitty-gritty of that in a little bit. How's the clubhouse, Tony? What's your view of the clubhouse temperature slash leadership?
25: According to them, and then it would match up with my visuals, is this group of guys that really get along. If anything, playing devil's advocate, maybe some conflict at some point would be a good thing, or, not being afraid to step on anybody's toes. But again, I'm playing devil's advocate. I don't have anything in particular that stands out other than, when we were in San Diego, everyone made a big to-do about a couple guys, exchanging thoughts. But it's a group of guys that seem to care about one another. They have a lot of fun. Obviously, on a day like yesterday, it's tough to, have fun on the flight and all that good stuff. But, leadership, you mentioned, right now is a challenging time. So you kind of look to your leaders, whether it be for answers or direction, advice, or, to kind of set the right tone. And it'll be easier for a guy like Webby to do it when he's participating. But I've noticed guys like Robbie Ray as of late saying extra things, Rafi saying extra things, and it's all because everybody wants exactly what you guys want. And of course, myself, too, is for things to improve, on the record board.
23: I was really interested in you saying the devil's advocate thing. That's interesting about maybe conflict could be good. Could you expand on that a little bit?
25: Well, just, I remember John Wooden talking about one of his best teams, and obviously there was a lot of them in domination and all that stuff, was one where those guys didn't get along very well. But, when it kind of came time to play, everybody knew their role. Everybody obviously probably hooked it up pretty good because they had success. And I do think there's moments where you have to say things that maybe aren't that favorable in the moment, but kind of like ripping off a Band-Aid if you think something needs to change or something like that. And again, I'm just more than anything referring back to, Chappie and Schmitty getting after it, which again in the locker room was a good thing. On the outside, it seemed, like a bad thing, or at the very least was a topic to talk about.
24: Tony, one of the big topics for us this morning is the base running blunders that we saw yesterday in the eighth inning. Now, it wasn't just yesterday's game. We've seen a few of these throughout the season. So what can you tell us about this situation with Hector Borg over at third base and some of the base running mistakes we've seen so far from this team?
25: Yeah, I don't really know, what Luis was doing other than maybe trying to create something there. And obviously he was upset about the whole deal, and the only thing he's ever been guilty of between the lines is probably playing too hard and trying too hard to make things happen. But the guy is, in my opinion, a model of exactly what you would want a Giant player to play like, or, it could be any other team too, as far as his total body of work, offense, defense, base running in general. And like anyone, he's not without some flaw. And then I just know a trap that you can fall into from my experience of coaching third base is going off the read of the base runner a little bit too much. If a guy's got a bust back, to the bag, or he doesn't read initially the play right, the way that we would maybe practice it in spring training, then it's a no sin. And then if a guy does make a quality read on the ball, which occurred yesterday, then it's a send. And, if you're just going off of that, then you would be, putting yourself at risk of being too aggressive on the latter. And then, of course, on the former, maybe not sending a guy if you need to.
23: Tough question, I know. Unpleasant topic. But fans, I think, probably deserve to be asked. Would you consider making a change at third base?
25: I'm just trying to consider how I'm going to wake up this morning, to be honest with you, after, it's not really a great night of sleep. I think we need to kind of pick up, the information we got from the last 3 days and all get together as a group with it, being an off day, everybody's got some time, tell everybody to gather up some thoughts, and we need to look at any possible way that we can improve and any possible way to eliminate mistakes too. There are certain ones, again, over the course of time, it is fair to say it's not favorable right now, but it's fair to say mistakes are going to occur. But what are the ones that can absolutely be eliminated? And, you know, I think there's little things like yesterday, Schmitty steals a bag. He's probably out if the shortstop stays back at the base and lets the baseball come to him. That's just kind of a little fundamental thing that there's really no excuse for. And I know fans want 100% accuracy either on the bases or defense, but there are certain occasions where you're going really hard or you make a decision in the spur of the moment where maybe you dive for a ball and you shouldn't, or vice versa, that will pop up. And to eliminate them 100% of the time or to expect perfection from your players might cause the opposite and those guys to lock up a little bit. So anywho, I'm in favor of making sure we're looking at things that can be eliminated from this point on.
23: Talking to Tony Vitello, Giants Colorado on Friday. It's the executive show. We appreciate Tony coming on. Obviously not good times after getting swept by Arizona. Just a little bit on the very popular topic of Bryce Eldridge. And it's interesting. Yeah. Are things maybe evolving and or changing right before our eyes? Because I think there was a lot of static a couple weeks ago when you said, yeah, he's going to come off the bench. People got very upset. Well, lo and behold, I'm looking at his ESPN game log. He played Friday, Saturday, Monday, Tuesday, and Wednesday. He played five of the six. He started five of the six games on the homestand. So is there an evolution taking place right now? Is he inching towards everyday status, or is he at everyday status?
25: Again, my answer to that would be not that you're not looking at things and planning it out, but we would look at matchups a little bit and figure out on that particular day what's the best situation. I think when you're down Jung-Hoo and Ramos, you know, everybody bumps up a position. Now, that's not me saying Bryce doesn't belong in the top nine guys, because I feel like the more comfortable he gets and the more reps he does, then there is an evolution where, you know, he's becoming – what everybody sees is a guy who could be an everyday big leaguer. It is a little bit challenging to mix him in at first base. Rafi's taking a lot of pride at getting better defensively in there, and he's a team leader. I think it's easier for him to bounce around and be in the game, and that's Bryce's, you know, pretty much only position. So if there is a day where there's a tough lefty on the mound and we see a better DH option than going with Bryce, then we obviously would do that. And then eventually you'll deal with the same equation that I don't think is going to go away, because I think there's an evolution of Casey's game too. He's understood the strike zone a little bit better. He's obviously driving the ball, and it's, you know, there's days where you want guys down, and heck, we've lost the teams where they've got, you know, Corbin Carroll's on the bench or whatever it might be. But it isn't a great feeling to, you know, return to the office or get on the bus and lose a game not scoring a lot of runs and Casey's not in the lineup.
24: And Tony, just a question when it comes to drawing up the lineup and the game plan going into a series. Do you take the lineup on a day-to-day basis, or is there a game plan for playing time, for example, for a guy like Bryce Eldridge? I'll use this as an example, because we saw the day after he hit his first home run, he was on the bench, had a two-hit night in Arizona. The next day he was on the bench. We had Eric Haas hit two home runs against the Dodgers. He was on the bench the next day. So when it goes into a series, do you have a full game plan of a set kind of schedule? Or do you sometimes revert to the old Bruce Bochy rule that we talk about on the show, where you reward a guy for his previous night performance? Or is it all kind of set in stone going into a series?
25: No, I wouldn't say it's set in stone, but I think once the meat of the season or the heart of the season comes around, it's a little easier to look ahead to game plan for a guy like Bader, for instance, who's, you know, he's just not going to start every game. Otherwise, you'll deal with wear and tear that's not necessarily going to work out. There's some other guys with conversations. It's, you know, you basically got to rip them off the field or talk them into it. Or sometimes they'll come to you and things will pop up. So that could change it. But I think a blueprint going in is, you know, fair to say, but it's not set in stone. There may be something that comes up, you know, whether it be a guy's performance or, you know, the Rockies shuffled their rotation around a little bit. But, you know, with Haas, he hits home runs. I'd be getting the same question if he goes 0-5. You started a guy on a day game after a night game. That came up multiple times earlier in the year. With Bryce, part of him being a rookie, you know, or going through what will end up being really his first full season is something that I've talked with every baseball person in an organization. They want the same thing I do, and maybe everybody except Bryce, because he wants to be out there every day, is to put him in a position to succeed, as opposed to running him out there nonstop or putting him in, you know, difficult matchups early in his time with us. So with those two particular instances, there's a little bit of feedback.
24: Tony, last question for me is on Casey Schmidt. We've already seen him now tie his career high in home runs in the month of May. We've seen him hit home runs at five different positions this year. So what have those conversations been like with Casey, with him being so willing to accept this role as a utility guy and get a new mitt and go out to the outfield?
25: Yeah, bare bones, to be honest with you. Either a question and a short answer, or, you know, just direct, pretty direct conversations or short conversations, I would say, followed by excitement and opportunity to do whatever it might be. And ultimately, you know, Casey's goal is just to be on the field. And he knows, you know, the lineup, the numbers speak a little bit to how he's come along as a player. But he knows some of the veterans that are on the club, and going into spring training, I think made his mind up, just like Luis Arraez made his mind up. He wanted to be a good second baseman defensively. You know, Casey was going to find a way to be on the field. And if anything, I think it's a great example of competition makes these guys better. And, he knew he had his work cut out for him to be out there every day with a couple of the signings in the off season and, you know, the addition of full time of Rafi and things like that. So, he's been outstanding anytime he's been asked to do anything at all.
23: Tony, I know it was not ideal to draw the straw on this day after getting swept by Arizona. Would have been better after the series win over Chicago. So we appreciate you coming on and donating a lot of your time this morning. There's obviously millions of Giants fans who love the team and tune in every morning because they want nothing but the best. You felt that, right? I mean, even in the tough go, you look around, you must be amazed. The park, the fans are there every night.
25: Yeah, I said it last night. I mean, Tingler kind of mentioned, you know, and I've been to this park before. You know, by nature of the setting where the park's at, it's an area where there's a bunch of bars and other things, and the weather here is, you know, typically really good. So we just talked about how it's usually a party around the park, and often inside the park, even if the team struggles, it's like that. And my immediate comment was, well, have you seen our crowds? And, you know, obviously he agreed. But no, that part's been amazing. And I've had to recycle this because, you know, I obviously want to improve personally, and everybody in that locker room wants the team to improve. So I've kind of had to recycle the answer or phrasing that I used at the Italian Athletic Club is, if you could somehow remove the record or do what every Giant fan would kill and pay and do anything to do is flip that record, or let's just say make it 500. Literally everything is perfect, whether it's the guys I get to come to work with every day, the guys in the front office, the fans, the way the city is, the way people are in the city, still shocked, you know. I kind of half expected someone to come up and throw a rock at something, but it truly is miraculous at how great everything is, starting with our crowds, which you bring up. So it is a little bit of salt in the wound to not give back the way that you want to. But all you can do is wake up in the high altitude and, you know, try and figure out how you're going to take one step, you know, closer to the direction that you want to go in.
23: One inning at a time, one game at a time, starts tomorrow. So thanks for hopping on, Tony, and go get some wins tomorrow. Thank you.
24: Yeah, thanks, Tony.
25: No sweat. Take it easy, guys.
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32: And now we welcome in Andy Baggerly on the UMA guest line, as we do to close out every week. Just moments ago, breaking news that the Giants have reassigned third base coach Hector Borg to a new role within the player development staff, and Ron Wotus is going to fill in for the time being. Bags, good to be with you. What's going on, and your reaction to the breaking news?
1: I mean, they were kind of in a box. No pun intended. They had to make a change. You know, you could just tell that there just wasn't a lot of faith there anymore. There have been too many mistakes, too many either sends or holds. And look, Hector Borg is a really, really good baseball guy. I think I've mentioned that every time I talk about him on the radio or every time I write about him. You know, this to scapegoat him for where the team is. I mean, he's not even, if you make a list of the issues plaguing the team, he's not even on the front page. You know, he's down there on page six or something, but, you know, you got to improve wherever you can. And I don't think that, if they got to rebuild trust and they got to rebuild belief and they got to rebuild, a lot of things here with this team, I don't know if that was going to happen with a third base coach, given some of the decisions that have been made. And so this was something that I think had to happen.
4: How do you see the mindset of the club, Bags? You're around them daily. It was a very deflating Diamondback series, two sweeps in a row. How do you think the team's psyche is coming out of that sweep?
1: Oh, gosh, I can't imagine it's very good. You know, there have been a few times this season where they show a little bit of a glimmer, you know, whether it's the first two games at Dodger Stadium or the series in Sacramento, especially when you see, you know, the Devers come around, Adamas come around. You think, okay, you know, maybe they're going to get back to being the team that everyone kind of envisioned. But then, you know, it's one step forward, two steps back. And, you know, you do that, that means you're losing two out of three, and you look up and you're a 100-loss team at the end of the year. So, you know, there's just some things that just don't look like they're going to be – they're kind of immutable qualities on this team. You know, the fact they don't walk, the fact they don't try to steal bases. And clearly they tried to do some of that on Wednesday. And Tony Vitello even made mention of that, I think, when he was on with Murph and Marcus is – hey, instead of just giving guys the green light, we're going to be giving them the steal sign, telling them to go. And if you get thrown out, that's on us. And so Casey Schmidt stole a base on a replay review, was called safe. Or Luis Arraez stole a base. Arraez is, you know, dancing off second, trying to make something happen, distract the pitcher. He gets picked off. You know, it's like, well, you know, they're trying to do different things. And but it's just, you know, when you get to the end of a series and they get swept again, it's just all of a sudden they're back to no momentum whatsoever. And, you know, the longer they go along this track, the more you have to just believe that this is the team they are. You know, and there's so much baseball to be played. It's hard to believe we're talking about that. There's over 100 games left. But, I mean, boy, it's been so stark. I would be shocked if they're anything but sell mode and try just to make the best of a bad situation this season.
5: When Willy Adames got sent home by Hector Borg and made all the headlines on Wednesday, do you feel like a decision like that is partially a product of the fact that the Giants have lately and largely not hit very well with runners in scoring position? In the moment, I almost feel like that was kind of the, oh gosh, I don't know if we're going to be able to get another chance at this, so we got to take the swing.
1: I think that their pregame meetings were all about being aggressive. Like I just said, I think they were making sure that guys would go. This was the change they wanted to make. I think that was probably, if I had to guess, still ringing in Hector Borg's ears, like, we got to be aggressive. We got to go. We got to make things happen. And you know what? I think that's something that I'm seeing a lot with this coaching staff is they have their pregame meetings. They have their pitch plan. They have, you know, which relievers they want to use. And I'm not seeing a lot of read and react within the game. And that's what you got to have. And that's what Bruce Bochy was so good at. And it's unfair to compare anyone to Bochy. He's one of the best to ever do it. But when you see a coaching staff that doesn't seem to have that wired in, it's noticeable because they don't make adjustments fast enough. And that's third base coaching is tough, man. I mean, you got to make a decision so quick, but you know, in just four games, Ron Wotus had a couple opportunities and you could tell, I mean, he was just so, there's no hesitation. You know, he knew exactly the situation. He had it all pre kind of conditioned, knowing what, different situations he'd do different things in, and you could tell that he was just in control. And I don't know if we got that sense with Hector Borg. I don't know if we get the sense with this coaching staff in general. So, yeah, a lot's got to change.
4: Bryce Eldridge, on a positive note, really does have a phenomenal strike zone. And the more I watch him, the more I think, wow, this guy takes pitches and he's not guessing. He's got a great eye. He might have the best eye on the team and he's going to draw a lot of walks throughout his career. Tell us something about Eldridge we don't know because, man, I'm very impressed by his maturity at the plate in some ways for the age that he is.
1: Yeah, you know, I think first thing that struck me is he's comfortable. You know, he's talkative. He's comfortable at being personable. You know, he was like that with us from day one when he was, you know, 18 years old getting drafted. And, you know, that comes across. And that's something that I think does translate. If you're someone who just isn't intimidated, if you're comfortable being yourself, if you know you're good enough, and sometimes that can, you know, get expressed as cockiness a little bit too. And I, but he doesn't quite go that far with it. He's someone who just seems to never get overwhelmed by anything. He knows he's good. He knows he's talented, and yeah, he's going to strike out a lot, but, you know, the on base, if it's like it was at AAA where it was over 400, you take it any day of the week and you take strikeouts and you take home runs. I mean, you know, that's what Nick Hertz is doing this year. He's not exactly hitting on a 50 homer pace, but he's got what, like 65 walks or something. So that's an ingredient the Giants need. That's what they're missing. They don't have a guy like that, because Devers hasn't been walking. So, you know, I think this usage thing we're talking about, I think we're pretty much running the course on that. I mean, whether it's the Giants pretty much saying, look, we are turning into future mode here, or just realizing that Eldridge is a better matchup than anybody else they could have out there. I don't think he's going to be taking a lot more days off the rest of the year. I don't think he's going to be sitting against lefties. Maybe the tough lefty here or there, you know, to get a right-handed bat in there, you got to use everyone on the roster, keep everyone involved. But I think Eldridge is going to be out there pretty much every day from this point forward. He has to be.
32: Andy Baggerly joining us on the UMA guest line. Logan Webb returning tonight for his first start off the IL. So a two-parter for you. What do you think they'll do with the roster spot when Webb comes back? And did Wednesday's start make you believe that Trevor McDonald earned enough to get that start next Tuesday?
1: Yeah, you know what? I mean, I think I wrote this in my piece yesterday, and it was in relation to McDonald and Bork, because I kind of see them as similar decisions. You know, it's a 162-game series is the ultimate meritocracy. It is. You know, you're going to have a lot of chances. You're going to have opportunities. You got to make the most of those opportunities. And if you do, you're going to get more opportunities. And if you don't, and they keep running you out there, then everyone notices that. And it kind of, and the reverse is true as well. If you keep running people out there and they squander opportunities, you know, you send the wrong message to the whole group, when you do that. So if they were to send Trevor McDonald back to the minor leagues, I think they realize it would send the wrong message to the entire organization, because that's not what you do when someone goes out there and they compete. And they pitch well, and they keep you in the game, and even their demeanor impresses you. Like I think there's a lot of similarities between Rube and McDonald, and that's similarities. Those are, I think, those are qualities, that sort of doggedness that they want to instill in this rotation. And then you got Tyler Mahle right there, and it's not just the numbers. It's not just a 6 ERA. Right. I mean, he's not attacking hitters. He's the leadoff walks, you know. Yeah, he's talking about, facing hitters the other day, and he's like, yeah, I hung a slider to the righty. I forget the righty's name, whatever. He seemed like he was spaced out, you know? So yeah, if they were to have Mahle start instead of McDonald, I think that they would be sending a terrible message to this entire organization.
32: Last one for you, Bags. What are you looking for from Logan Webb tonight in terms of signs that he can right the ship?
1: Yeah, you know, I think they wanted to get another look at McDonald. That's why they pushed Webb back. It does mean he starts at Coors, but, you know, he's pitched pretty well at Coors, all things considered. It's Coors Field. I mean, the biggest thing is the knee. You know, it had been bothering him for a while. It's bothered him in past seasons. I think it just got to a point where it was not allowing him to finish pitches, and that's why you saw that there, you know, a lot of pitches were just up in the zone where they normally wouldn't be. And I am curious to see, if we look back at his full season at the end of this year, just how much, you know, ABS might impact it. Just how much not having Patrick Bailey now might impact it, because this is a guy who works east to west a ton and can get a lot of strike calls. So, you know, we'll have to see. It's going to be an interesting analysis to make at the end of the year. I think for now, they're just hoping that he's healthy. They believe he will be healthy. He's going to be feeling good. You know, looked like he didn't say he got a cortisone injection, but he didn't say he didn't get a cortisone injection. So maybe whatever they did to his knee, stick some motor oil in it or whatever they did, is going to help him feel better. But we've seen so much of Logan Webb, and when he's healthy, you know, and he has been healthy, knock on wood, it's pretty much his whole career. He's always been an effective pitcher, always gets you deep into a game, always gives you a chance to win. So I really don't expect it's going to be any different, but, you know, you also look up, and since 2022, the Giants, I think, are couple games under 500 in Logan Webb's starts, which is just kind of a travesty when you think about it. So the best thing this team can do is see a healthy Logan Webb, give him a chance to win, string some hits together, get a win, and just build from there. Just take it one game at a time. It's a cliche for a reason.
32: Bags, always good having you on, man. Appreciate it. And enjoy the weekend, where we're going to get a little bit more information. See Ron Wotus in action at the corner, and got to send a message at some point. So thanks for coming by, and we'll read you in The Athletic as always.
1: 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I won't be in Denver, but I'll be in Milwaukee and Chicago. So I'll talk to you from somewhere in the Midwest next time.
32: Amazing.
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22: A better life with Dr. Sanjay Gupta.
23: Breast cancer is the most common cancer among women in the world. And according to a new study out of the University of Washington School of Medicine, an estimated 3.5 million cases a year are expected by 2050. Now, the good news is we've gotten so much better at screening, earlier detection, and cutting-edge treatments in many countries, including here in the United States. But even here in America, black women have a death rate from breast cancer that is 40% higher than white women, a disparity that exists despite our world-class treatment infrastructure. So what can you do to lower your risk? Eat less red meat? 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Exercise is really important. Cut back on drinking, quit smoking. And remember this, you should start getting mammograms. At what age? 40. That's when you should start. I'm Dr. Sanjay Gupta, helping you live a better life.
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12: Richie joins us on the UMA Guest Line. What's up, Richie? How are the Foo Fighters, dude? You enjoy it?
13: Oh, Foo Fighters are great, man. Foo Fighters and Busta Rhymes. Those are my two viewing sessions that day. So it was, I think what made the day the best though was it wasn't like 90 degrees out there. It was kind of cool. So
12: nice.
13: You're not sitting out there in heat all day. So all good, man. All good.
12: Good deal, man. I'm glad you got away for a weekend. Got to see some good music, man, up at Bottle Rock. And then, we come back to reality yesterday, huh? With the Giants, dude.
13: What do you mean yesterday?
12: Yeah, dude, Monday, Tuesday. Yeah. Take your pick. I was telling Derek, dude, I went to 4 of the 6 on the homestand. And I went Friday against the White Sox and then the last 3. So I missed the 2 wins, dude. So the 4 losses. Uh-huh. It's been brutal, man. And unfortunately, when things are going bad for a team, they find new ways to do it.
13: Yeah. You know, it's, you're waiting for that specific time where like something's going to turn, right? Like something's going to change or, you know, you get like 8 guys hot at the right time, but, it just seems to be, you know, consistently inconsistent, I guess, you know, just, there seems to, you know, nothing to be going right now. And I feel that, you know, now every little thing that goes wrong is going to be so magnified. I feel, especially because we're rolling into June here. And, I just feel, you know, it's not a good brand of baseball right now I guess is what I'm trying to kind of pinpoint.
20: No, it's not. And then yesterday with the way they lost, you can definitely, you know, kind of relate it to the base running mistakes in the 8th inning. And Willie Adames in the postgame scrum there says that it was, you know, Borg's decision. And we've seen a couple weeks ago with Luis Arraez being thrown out of home too and him kind of shaking his head. And, you know, there's a lot of reasons why this team is not performing well. So it's not just Hector Borg. But what are you seeing, Richie, when it comes to his decision making and just the way the players are kind of reacting to some of these decisions?
13: Well, one, I feel like it's a terrible thing when, you know, fans or people are bringing up like the third, you know, the reason we're losing is a third base coach. Well, I mean, okay, people make mistakes out there and we've seen a handful of them. I mean, yesterday was kind of a little egregious, you know, with, you know, how much Willie was thrown out by, because, you know, I watched the play again and it wasn't like either throw to the plate was good either. You know, one was kind of a weak throw in from left field, the one hopper, and then the other one was to the right side of the plate and catcher came back and tagged him across, you know, across the plate. But, you know, the bigger thing to me is probably, you know, Arraez getting picked off with 2 outs. I think Casey Schmidt was at the plate, your best or hottest hitter, I guess, with Arraez at this time. So, it's a hard job. I had Flan for a number of years and I worked with Flan for a number of years. And, you know, it is not an easy job because like you're the last guy, you know, you're the last guy in the line that either causes somebody to score or causes somebody to get thrown out. So it's a thankless job. And again, the only time you hear a third base coach's name really is when something bad happens and that's not a good thing. And, you know, I don't know, I don't know Borgie's, you know, background and how much he's ever coached third base, but, you know, he's slumping a little bit right now, just like, you know, a lot of the rest of the team.
12: I got a Rich Aurelia on the UMA guest line. We were sort of joking afterwards, like, the sequence of events was so devastating in that moment, because you mentioned it would have been first and third, one out with Casey Schmidt up, right? And you need a fly ball to tie the game. Instead, it's no at bat for Schmidt, and both guys are out, and you're out of the inning, and that's it. Then I got Seawald out here thrusting at the end, making fun. I was like, this is a low point. This is getting tough to see. Now, it wasn't quite like Ruben Rivera, worst base running in the history of the game from John Miller, but you were on that team, right? You were there when he hit that, or when he did that?
13: I don't know if I've ever laughed at one of my own teammates more than when that play happened. I mean, it was so bad. Like, there was not one thing that was right about it. Like, trying to score, trying to go back, but you forgot to touch second, trying to run across the mound, going back to first. Like, there was nothing that was right at all about that whole play. And I remember literally being on the rail, just putting my face in my arm and just laughing, because it was so ugly that it was funny.
12: Yeah, it was, because it was bizarre. And the positive of that is you guys came back and won that game. I think Marquise Grissom had a double off the wall to like walk off win it late. And I think Rivera was the first one out there between first and second to bear hug him. And it's like, you know, I know the feeling, because it's like, you don't want to put it on one guy, but it's like, it did cost us in that situation. And ultimately for the Giants, it just happened too late. We're going to try to dig the call up, because we all need a laugh at the end of this hit after what happened. So we'll try to find that call. But, real quick on Tony Vitello's front, like, he's still so new in this. I said earlier to Susan Slesser, I almost feel bad for him in some capacity. Like, in his first year in this role and first couple of months, he shouldn't have to worry about those things. You know what I mean? Like the base running stuff or the coaching staff having to figure things out. He also then talked about how maybe in the clubhouse right now, things are good and maybe a little too good. Like, maybe they need some confrontation. So I guess my question is, like, how important is that chemistry and there to be different dynamics in the clubhouse, and how delicate is it? Can confrontation or tension be a good thing for a team?
13: Yes, it can be. And, you know, when you look at it from afar, and that's how I'm approaching it. I mean, I know those guys. I went to camp with them this year, but you're not in that clubhouse day to day. And, you know, sometimes there needs to be a, you know, I don't know whether you want to call it somebody who's angry or grumpy guy, or somebody to like get up and say something. And when you look at this team, I mean, there's nothing wrong with it, but as far as like how they, you know, what the emotions are or whatever, but it seems, you know, they're a bunch of nice guys. They really are. You know, you go down there and say hi to everybody, and you're a bunch of nice guys, you know, and, you know, every once in a while you need an a-hole, right? You need one of those guys to kind of step up and say something and not be the leader by example. Sometimes you need a vocal leader. And, you know, I watched, you know, for me though, it's like, it goes back to playing, you know, fundamental baseball too, right? I mean, yes. The Diamondbacks, I was listening to the game on the radio yesterday, and I think John said that between Tuesday night's game and Wednesday's game, the Diamondbacks scored 5 runs without a hit.
12: While making it out, while recording it out.
13: Making it productive out.
12: Yeah, exactly.
13: And that's like, I don't feel like we see that much here. You know, I mean, we see it occasionally, and I know guys are trying to do their jobs. I get it. I did it. I was there. I remember a game where I think we were in Anaheim. I think I literally might have left like 10 guys on base. And I remember getting hit by the media, and I was, you know, all I could really say was, hey, man, I was terrible today. And I'm going to come out tomorrow and try and do the job. I mean, that's all you could really do. But it seems to be just mounting, you know, right now we're getting, you know, almost 2 months in, and, you know, things are mounting, and it's not, you know, I just looked before I got on with you guys, and I'm like, oh, they're 12 under now.
12: Yeah.
13: You know, last I looked, it was, you know, 9 under or whatever, 10 under. And, so at some point something's got to flip, or there could be, I don't want to say mass changes around here, but, you know, just maybe a few changes. And Tony, I feel bad for Tony, because, you know, at least in my opinion, the only thing sometimes that I can't figure out is like the bullpen roles.
12: Sure.
13: You know, like who's coming in, what time, and, You know, I watched Dean Wynn come in like the fifth inning the other day, and then he comes in the eighth inning. You know, I'm like, I don't understand it sometimes, but I feel bad for Tony in the sense of, you know, he was just handed this and this is what he has to work with. And I almost feel like he's running out of answers, right? For the press afterwards, you know, and it's not a good feeling to have, I'm sure, on his end. And, you know, hopefully in the last time we talked, I talked about, you know, you go 20 and 30, and then if you go 30 and 20, but you know, that hasn't started off too good for the second part of that. So I don't know. I mean, you just hope, and it's a rough road trip too. I mean, you're going to Colorado, Milwaukee, and Chicago. You got a place that's really hard to win, but you might score a ton of runs. Then you're going to a place in Milwaukee that they're a pretty good club, man. They got some good pitching, and I don't know. Are they going to match up against Harrison? I'm not even sure.
12: They get four games, I'd imagine.
13: Milwaukee. Yeah,
12: odds are you will.
13: So.
12: Yeah.
13: And then you go to Chicago, Wrigley, which is just a tough place in general, just to win games, no matter how good or bad the team is.

0: 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Kyle Peterson, the voice in the face, the legend of college baseball, will join us at the top of the hour to talk about a really goofy Friday, but an awesome Friday. And then
1: we got to ask KP about bacon. I bet he has a great bacon take.
0: I think, you know what? I'm going to check this while we're talking about it. I think that his Twitter bio, not that he uses it very often, but I think that he is.

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2: Conflict led to something positive. And, of course, I wrote about the Giants. And I wrote about the Barry and Jeff Ken and David Bell spat in San Diego, because the next day it was almost like something boiled over. And then things were not okay, but, like, it was different personalities. Something had to give. And then a change in the lineup, and you guys kind of took off. Like, did you guys view that as, okay, that was released now and we can go? Is that something that happens?
3: I think so. I mean, you know, listen, number one, we also had a manager that, you know, had been, you know, had done it for a long time, knew how to deal with personalities and knew how to deal with every person individually on that team. I mean, that was one of Dusty's strengths, I think, as a manager, was he knew how to approach and treat every player on the team. I think too, yeah, it is something, you know, something over, you know, spilled over. And the funny part about it was, though, that we never talked about it again. After that game, you know, probably after that inning when we scored three runs and those guys were all high-fiving at home plate, I mean, we never talked about it again. So it was just something that happened, and it happens on teams probably more than you think. And it just kind of spurred us forward. And I don't know if you know, I mean, me personally, I wasn't like, oh man, that fight got me going. I'm going to come out ready to play tomorrow. And I can't see it affecting, you know, Barry and Jeff that way, really. But, you know, in the big scheme of things, I think the biggest part of it was that it happened and we as professionals just kind of let it go because we knew, you know, we knew what it was, and it just happened and you let it go and you move on. But there is something to be said for that kind of, you know, internal tension, or, you know, having that one guy that kind of stirs the pot all the time.
4: Last one for you, Rich. You did a great job with Kylan Mills this season on pre and post, but yesterday was Laura Britt's last broadcast for NBC Sports Bay Area. So just your thoughts on working with her through these years.
3: Oh man, I love Laura. She, you know, when you go to the studio and she's always got a smile on her face, and, you know, she brings such joy to the newsroom and to the show. I mean, it was kind of like working with, like, your little sister out there. And I wish her nothing but the best. She was nothing but a true professional in the years I had worked with her. And, you know, she's a person I'll stay friends with and be in contact with, you know, the rest of my life, because she's just that great of a lady. So I'm glad they kind of honored her a little bit on air yesterday, I saw. And, you know, I was thinking about doing my tarps off, man, for her when she was leaving. But I can't believe you guys didn't ask me about that, because I was waiting for
4: Your thoughts, man. Your thoughts.
2: Richie's thoughts on tarps off. I mean, I forgot that was the number one thing. Do you like it? Man, are you into it? You get a kick out of it?
3: Dude, it's the fans just having a good time. It's like, who cares? You know, like,
4: exactly.
3: It just brings a smile to some people's faces. And you know, you could tell who's maybe been served past the seventh inning sometimes. I think it's all in fun, man. I when I'm in my car going to pick up my daughter from school or in the morning, I listen to the station, and it is definitely not the wave. Because we know how that goes over here.
2: No, that's different. That's way different. And that happens sometimes now. But no, the tarps off is different. What I've been saying, Richie, it's a young man's game, dude. Tarps off is a young man's game, is where I'm at. Richie, enjoy the weekend, man, and we'll talk to you next week. Always fun, dude.
4: Thanks, Rich.
3: All right, guys. Have a great one.
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16: A better life with Dr. Sanjay Gupta.
17: 20 years ago, the average attention span was about 2.5 minutes. Today, it's just 47 seconds. Pretty disconcerting. That's according to new research out of UC Irvine. But really, this isn't our fault, at least not entirely. We can blame technology and the world around us. Attention, it turns out, is not an unlimited resource. You only have so much of it to give. Start paying more attention to what times of the day you seem to be at your mental peak. Try to knock out the more complicated stuff during that time. It's also important to take breaks every so often so you can more easily lock in when you're trying to concentrate. One expert said, even trying to visualize where you want to end your day with everything all wrapped up or with tons left to do, that can act as a real motivator. I'm Dr. Sanjay Gupta, helping you live a better life.
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31: All right. Welcome back, listeners. 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
32: Aloha, baby.
31: A Shady attorney gives some legal direction. Ultimately, let me break down the stories for you to determine whether or not you want to spend the next hour of your existence engaged in this experience. All right, Johnny Depp ultimately went through two different legal avenues of libel law. One, English libel law, where ultimately the burden is on the defendant, which is very unusual, to prove that what was uttered is substantially true. So the inference is in Great Britain that what the plaintiff is alleging was defamatory is in fact defamatory and false. And Johnny Depp was determined by a court in London to say it was substantially true that he was a wife beater. And then he used our legal system to essentially file a counterclaim against Amber Heard and others, and I think against the Washington Post. And ultimately he was successful, to prove that ultimately he was defamed. In other words, a statement of fact of and concerning him was untrue, made with actual malice. In other words, the person that uttered it knew it was false and uttered it anyway. So we'll walk you through that and why it's topical now, because Johnny Depp is now going to star with Penelope Cruz in an action thriller. And wait for it. Can't make this up. The movie's called Day Drinker.
4: It's a mega pint.
31: I think that's the problem that you had that got you into all these problems. So ultimately, it's basically making it back. It's Lionsgate. He's also going to be starring in Ebenezer, coming up, which I think is not a stretch because, you know, it's basically, Ebenezer, basically a person that's very well liked, very much a villain, and then essentially is redeemed in the end. So I think that's kind of what Johnny Depp is trying to do here. And then, now he's going to be starring in a movie that's going to be released in, 2027. And ultimately it's with Penelope Cruz. So we'll walk you through that and how Johnny Depp has basically been able to rehabilitate his reputation because as attributed to, I think, Winston Churchill, a lie makes it around the world before the truth has a chance to put on its trousers. So Waymo is taking a step back for safety, which I think is a very good idea. So Waymo suspends all freeway rides over safety. So essentially we got the World Cup coming in just a couple weeks here. So, they're suspending it in Atlanta, Miami, LA, San Francisco Bay Area, four of the cities that actually have, the World Cup coming, which is soccer, for those who are from Europe, football. And so ultimately we'll walk you through the self-regulation of Waymo, determining even though they have a license to be on these freeways, and drive without a human behind the wheel, ultimately they made an internal decision as a result of safety, which I think is a great idea because if they get it wrong, there's going to be a tipping point, which is, you know, maybe this technology is not ready for prime time. And so far they've proven that it is. Right now, they have 170 million autonomous miles.
4: That's a lot.
31: And they're doing 500,000 trips per week. And according to them, and this is their own information that they've distilled for us, it's 13 times fewer injury-causing collisions as compared to human drivers on the same routes driven by Waymo.
4: They could have gone to the moon and back. What, 340 times?
31: Yeah, I mean, I think the technology is real. I mean, I took a Waymo. My wife and I were in San Francisco last week, Memorial Day weekend. And we took those Lime scooters from essentially the ferry building all the way to the Golden Gate Bridge. And, you know, a little dangerous. my wife's pretty, you know, she's a yoga instructor. She's got good balance. So we made it. You know, the first couple of minutes, she wasn't sure what she wanted to do. We downloaded the app and we got on it. And, you know, I've just learned in life, especially with significant others, that if you don't get it right within the first 5 minutes, it's over. So if something bad happens with the Lime, you know, and she runs into a curb or has a bad experience, we're never going to ride a Lime again. But it turned out great. And then we got to the end, we got to the Golden Gate Bridge, and then we got in a Waymo and took it to Golden Gate Park and then went to the Botanical Gardens.
4: There you go.
31: So, yeah, basically on a Lime and then an electric car with no driver. So that was kind of cool. So Waymo basically is suspending there are freeway rides over safety. All right. All vehicles sold in the EU, so European Union, it doesn't include Great Britain anymore, which makes up England, Wales, Scotland, Northern Ireland. Ultimately, Great Britain is not part of the EU, but the EU, all vehicles sold in the EU, ultimately by coming up July 1st, need to be basically able to be hooked up to a breathalyzer. So we'll walk you through that, health, safety, and welfare. We apply those things all the time. You know, people say, I don't want to wear a seatbelt. Hey, guess what? Health, safety, and welfare. We just made a determination, under the 10th Amendment that, for the states will enforce certain rules and federal government as well, basically under the general welfare clause of the Constitution. So basically, in Europe, they're going to have breathalyzers on every car. It doesn't mean you have to blow into every car, but you have to have an ability to hook up to a breathalyzer, have an apparatus, which is going to cost the manufacturers more to do that. All right. So the enhanced games, we changed the world, but only one record was broken. So basically, somebody questions with only one world record. Basically, they got a 50-meter world record, and essentially the enhanced games are the idea that humans can be the best humans they can be if they take performance-enhancing drugs that are legal but are off-label, like EPO, which helps with oxygen uptake, testosterone, anabolic steroids. 42 competitors competed. And the funny thing is three people that weren't doping actually won their events. And so, yeah, one of them kind of got in their front foot and said, this proves that winning takes more than chemistry.
4: Yeah, a little hard work.
31: Man, they need to do better than that. They need to work a little bit harder, get on that S a little bit more. One of them got taunted by one of the winners. So the point is that anabolic steroids, testosterone, EPO, I think Adderall, anything that it can be prescribed off-label by a doctor and ultimately was on YouTube, which is basically Bryson DeChambeau's new go-to platform. And so we'll walk you through that. The enhanced games didn't really end up the way they won. I think it was like 5 hours of competition, and they only had one world record broken out of the whole thing.
4: Yeah, it's gone the way of Liv.
31: Yeah, right. Yeah, I mean, it seemed like an interesting endeavor, and it's medically supervised. So I think it's interesting to see whether or not, you know, there are certain substances that on balance are more beneficial to you than harmful and can lead to, you know, human endeavor actually being advanced more quickly.
4: It might pave the way that they no longer have to start testing people for drug use in the Olympics or in major sports because it really didn't help.
31: Yeah, right. So, and then we started out with day drinker, and then we've got basically breathalyzers needing to be hooked up to cars in the EU. And now we've got San Francisco's text crowd hits happy hour, and they basically go to robot boxing. So it's basically these robots. I mean, it's not really autonomous. It's kind of like remote control robots at this point, but they're the size of an 8-year-old, and they're remote controlled. That's a 90-second bout, and the winner is the one that most cleanly basically lands the punches.
4: Yeah, it's more like an avatar almost.
31: Yeah, it's not ready for prime time as in autonomous robots, which I think, you know, it's right around the corner. But the moral of the story is that, that's happening. We'll walk you through that. And then AI Judge Judy. So Claude's Anthropic. So there's a lot of different, AI, basically, platforms now that are out there that are basically agentic, which means basically take actions on their own. I was listening to this, podcast on a woman who is 85. She climbed Mount Rainier. Her husband died, basically a few years ago, and she lives on her own, basically about maybe 20 miles away from a supermarket in a kind of remote Washington state.
4: Mm-hmm.
31: And she has an AI assistant that she didn't like at first, but now they interact, they play games together. When her grandchild died, she asked for a hug, and it said, put your hand on my shoulder, and it basically played music that made her feel basically that there was some empathy that was basically being transferred from the robot to the individual.
4: I wonder if it played taps.
31: Yeah. So the point is that AI does a lot of stuff, and we're going to basically have AI Judge Judy break in on three Florida man stories. Drunken Florida man pulls himself over and asks to be arrested. Florida man breaks into a store with a chainsaw to steal $12,000 worth of Pokemon cards. And the man accused of swimming naked in Florida refuses orders at Palm Beach Resort and arrested. 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What happens when the direct nephew of George Washington matches legal wits with the most prominent shady attorney on the planet? I'll tell you. The All Things Legal Show. Decades of legal expertise distilling the latest sports and celebrity legal battles, the Constitution, AI, and the thousand ways Florida man flaunts the law while in flagrante. In the immortal words of the Princess Bride's Vicini, Thocrates, Plato, morons. 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You've been served.
5: All right, we are back. When I say we are back, Craig Fontaine Ashton, Edward Allen Shady. The Shady Attorney gives some legal direction. We are attorneys by trade, curious by nature. Law firm of Ashton and Price been around for several decades. Ultimately, all we do is personal injury. So if you feel as though somebody has harmed you as a result of a mistake that they made, then basically we exercise your rights under the law for just compensation for your medical lost income and pain and suffering. So you can basically focus on getting better, and we handle everything else. So you'll be surprised if you contact Ashton and Price. Even if it's something we don't do, you'll speak with a lawyer. Best practice, give us a call, and we'll walk you through it. All right, so basically the enhanced games, and Ed, I mean, you basically were played college water polo, Division One. Your brother, I think, beat Matt Biondi to the ball in a water polo.
4: Correct.
5: Yeah, what was his fastest 50 free time, do you know?
4: Biondi?
5: No, your brother.
4: Oh, gosh. He didn't swim meters, so he swam yards. It was around 23.
5: Yeah, so that's not too far away. I mean, 50 meters is a little bit longer than 50 yards. But so basically, the reason this is interesting is that we've got off-label prescriptions. So human growth hormone was basically for children that were not growing, maybe for dwarfism, and then basically it goes off-label for people who want to live longer. It's essentially to help people as they age essentially rejuvenate cells. There are some side effects that if you have cancer, it may actually accelerate cancer. But at the end of the day, it has been prescribed for health and wellness. Same thing with testosterone. You hear low T. Our Robert Kennedy Jr.
4: RFK.
5: RFK, yeah. Yeah, I think he's on that. And, you know, he looks pretty good when he's in a hot tub in his jeans. He's pretty ripped. But the moral of the story is that so low testosterone. Anabolic steroids can be prescribed off-label. They're basically not banned substances. They're basically just controlled. So the enhanced games, the idea was, and Peter Thiel's behind this and some other billionaires, to figure out, hey, how do we basically help humans reach their best potential, kind of like the limitless pill? And so the enhanced games were a way to essentially encourage athletes when in a controlled setting under doctor supervision to basically prescribe what we would consider performance-enhancing drugs, the type of thing that would get you disqualified in the Tour de France, et cetera, or, you know, in other sporting events, and then ultimately see whether or not we can redefine what the human body is capable of performing. So the enhanced games, basically, they promised multiple world records to redefine what the human body is capable of with performance-enhancing drugs, even to change sport forever. But by the end of the inaugural enhanced games in Las Vegas, and that was just a couple days ago, organizers were left with one abiding emotion, relief. Only in the final event of the night, after more than 5 hours of competition, could they lay claim to having a person gone quicker than the official world record, as Greek swimmer Christian Gokolevmev swam 20.81 seconds in the men's 50-meter freestyle. And so the CEO of the enhanced games, Maximilian Martin, basically kind of engaging a little bit in kind of carnival barkerism, I think. We've arrived in mainstream culture, Martin claimed.
4: Yeah.
5: We are here to stay. We have changed the world tonight. Yeah, one guy basically, there was three people that didn't dope that actually competed and won their events against people that were basically taking testosterone, anabolic steroids, EPO, Adderall, whatever was prescribed, whatever they thought could basically make them better. And then he goes on to say, with the power of enhancements, we can prove we are the best we can ever think of. And you are living proof of that. He told a passionate crowd of fitness influencers and biotech investors. And they're going, I don't think that word means what you think it means. For the last 3 days, enhanced took over the internet. That's probably true in certain sections. Enhanced is culture. In other words, it's part of culture now, which I think is that's hyperbolic. And now people can also get enhanced and be the best they have ever been.
4: Well, you know, it's just not drugs. When you look like the Kardashians, they're enhancing, but it's via, you know, cosmetic surgery and other non-natural ways to, you know, enhance themselves.
5: Yeah, a lot of our, you know, the way that we control substances is based upon hyperbolic response or a cultural and or systemic governmental process of keeping things away from certain groups based upon hyperbole and, you know, stereotype. Marijuana,
31: cocaine, all of those things. And so, you know, we haven't studied mushrooms. We didn't study marijuana at all because it was basically a Schedule One drug. Couldn't even study it.
4: Well, I think you can in Europe. I mean, in the Netherlands, it's not banned or anything like that. So it doesn't necessarily mean you can't study it because it's not studied in the United States.
31: Yeah. Meanwhile, you know, we've got, 50,000 people die a year in DUIs, you know, alcohol. We tried banning that. We realize in a country that's based upon liberty and based upon the pursuit of happiness that we are in a republic such as that. Basically very reluctant to control people's right to their own self-interest and in terms of what they define as happiness, as long as they don't cross our invisible line of self-interest, which is you can drink at home on your couch, just don't get behind the wheel. Because once you get behind the wheel, you basically cross my invisible line of self-interest. So the idea is we try to give as much latitude as possible, but, you know, alcohol and, you know, nicotine addictive. But, you know, trying to basically ban that just creates a black market. Doesn't work. So the idea is that we haven't really studied a lot of these drugs. And so this enhanced game said, hey, let's get this out in the open and see what humans can do. And what they really found out was it didn't really make that much of a difference.
4: They didn't do all that much. But the legal issues that show up with this, you show up and, you know, participate in the enhanced games, you are now banned from participating in regulated sports. Like you said, if you're using illegal drugs and then you want to transition and go into legitimate, well, I don't know if I want to say legitimate, but into the non-enhanced games, you're going to say, sorry, you're no longer able to play in these games because you've been using performance-enhancing drugs by your own admission. Then you got the second issue. They may be using legal drugs, but they're using them in a manner they weren't prescribed for. So if you take, like, Michael Jackson, what was it? His doctor kept prescribing him.
31: Yeah, propanol.
4: Propanol. And then he ended up dying. Matthew Perry, he was also being described legal drugs.
31: And ketamine.
4: Ketamine, and he ended up dying. So, and both those doctors, you know, got prosecuted with regard to those two deaths. So if these doctors are out here going, hey, we're going to try some, performance enhancing drug cocktail, and the athlete has an aneurysm or has a heart attack or something just awful goes wrong, is the doctor now on the hook for that because they were actually prescribing these drugs knowing that they're off-label and they're being used for a purpose they're not intended for, and there is no FDA studies that are going to support the manner in which they're being used?
31: Yeah, the Matthew Perry case, the reason, you know, they got prosecuted is there were texts back and forth like, how much will this moron pay?
4: Yeah.
31: How much more stuff will he take? And they were either injecting him or clearly callous in regards to their interaction with him, the controlled substance, and then their greed to make money off him and then taunting him. So when you have that sort of evidence, then you cross the line between doctor-patient privilege, and now you're basically just prescribing medication based upon your own financial outcome.
4: Yeah, but let's say you got a weightlifter here, and that one guy was deadlifting, what was it, 1,100 pounds, 520 kilos or something?
31: Yes,
4: 1,100 pounds. And you go, okay, we got him to 1,100. Let's give him some more anabolic steroids and something else. See if we can get him 1,200. And all of a sudden, his arms just pull out of his sockets, and he's standing on stage with the weight on the ground. He's standing up, and his arms are extended.
31: Yeah, I don't know if it was Saturday Night Live or basically Monty Python where they had the all-drug Olympics, and, you know, people were lifting weights, and both their arms came off.
4: So, now, Monty Python had the National Twit Olympics that guys couldn't even jump over a matchbox.
31: Yeah, they even had the mountain competed from the Game of Thrones. Sir Gregor Clegane, or better known as Thor Bjornsson in real life, 6'7" guy. And if you watch the Game of Thrones, you know who this character. A 6'7" Icelandic strongman who stars in the Game of Thrones was unable to shift the mood as he failed to beat his own deadlift best of 510 kilograms. So he didn't beat his own deadlift basically best even using steroids. Maybe even before it was. But the point is, I mean, it's not a perfect essentially control group because you've got people that are not the best in the world that are trying to break world records. So if you had the best in the world basically doping, then, you know, taking anabolic steroids or testosterone and then see how much better they could be, then that would probably be a better control because you'd have a before, which is this person not on drugs, this person on drugs, and this is his new time. So ultimately, they only had one record broken, which was a Greek swimmer in the 50 meters. And then there was three that...
4: And those swimmers were using illegal suits that wouldn't be allowed in the Olympics. They're using special skin suits as well that are banned in... regular competition.
31: Yeah, you and I have swam Alcatraz five times together. So, you know, the faster you can be, at least relative to sharks, is not a bad thing. So any sort of performance-enhancing drug that we can get, or performance-enhancing at least apparatus like wetsuits are going to make us swim faster, all down for that. So
4: could you imagine the releases these people had to sign to get into absolutely make sure you are assuming any and all risk to your health and to everything that's going to occur to you, whether you end up, you know, having a heart attack on stage, an aneurysm.
31: Can you imagine?
4: Oh yeah. You're going to, when you're doing this deadlift, you're going to fracture your back. You're going to end up with compression fractures, et cetera. You're waiving any and all claims against us.
31: Yeah. If you would have had the enhanced games and a couple people died during the events, then at that point,
4: it would have made the news. It would have had bigger viewership.
31: Yeah. I mean, but they would probably have to close down at that point. So that didn't happen. Paris silver medalist Fred Curley was especially spicy after winning the men's 100 because he wasn't doping. So the 100 meter free. Man, they need to do better than that. They need to work a little bit harder. Get on that S a little bit more. And then Tristan Evelyn, women's 100 meter swim. Basically, this proves that winning takes more than chemistry. And, you know, there is some biology to it. And then ultimately, there was basically this idea that three people that didn't dope actually won. So it was kind of a mixed message, which, you know, got a guy who nobody's really ever heard of, probably not one of the most highly ranked swimmers from Greece, basically breaks the world record. So that's something.
4: Yeah.
31: And, you know, you can see what Lance Armstrong did. I mean, you know, I kind of got into really bike riding and then into triathlon a lot from his influence, because I love watching the Tour de France. You know, he broke in and all of a sudden we got this guy basically riding and winning. And, it, you know, I think seven in a row. I mean,
4: yeah, he was blood doping.
31: Yeah, EPO is what they did. So that helped basically oxygen to transfer. So it allowed them basically to perform at a super high level based upon the fact that they could rejuvenate faster, recover faster, and then basically their oxygen levels were so high that it made it a lot easier for them to essentially, especially in the mountains when they're at elevation and doing those climbs, you know, they're riding like, you know, over 2,000 miles in 3 weeks. And it's pretty amazing. So, but clearly, you know, nobody's done anything like that since. And, you know, he was a real good example of what can happen if you basically, dope. He was, you know, was way better than everybody else, but he was also a pretty gifted athlete.
4: Yeah, yeah, I know. And my neighbor was actually on a riding club or a riding team, and he and some of his members went to the Tour de France to catch some of the climbs in the Pyrenees. So it was awesome.
31: Yeah, so basically that is the enhanced game. So ultimately didn't really work out for them, even when you've got Gregor. Bjorn Thornsen ultimately couldn't break his own lifting record, so that tells you that maybe they got some work to do.
4: They should have done this when Magnussen von Magnussen was at his height.
31: Yeah, right. So anyways, I thought that was interesting because it takes basically a controlled substance and then it's prescribed off a label. They're competing in events that actually sanction this behavior versus other events that are supposed to be basically clean events to test the ability biologically and basically through training the best by rendering the subjective to a numeric value, which is a time, or in weightlifting a weight. And when you looked at the enhanced games, trying to render the subjective, you know, all these influencers, what have you, talking about the effects of all these different drugs and then rendering it to a numeric value where you can only get one world record. It starts to call into question that maybe a lot of it is hype.
4: Yeah, that's what I would say. And then can you imagine the individuals that had maybe a medal taken away or something, or Barry Bonds say, take that asterisk off. This really didn't help me.
31: Yeah, right. Yeah, right. Exactly. That's a good point. Ladies and gentlemen of the jury, we have some new information that we want to share with you. The enhanced games
4: prove
31: really that enhanced
4: proves that it didn't really help.
31: Yeah. Right. All right. So we're about ready to take a break, but I think that would be kind of instructive to break down the difference between English libel law and U.S. libel law and Johnny Depp making a comeback in a perfect way in a movie called Day Drinker. Stay with us.

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1: What happens when the direct nephew of George Washington matches legal wits with the most prominent shady attorney on the planet? 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In the immortal words of the Princess Bride's Vicini, Thocrates, Plato, morons. 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
0: All right, we are back. When I say we are back, Craig Fontaine, Ashton, Edward Allen Shady, EAS. If it's in the game, it's in the game. A shady attorney, give me some legal direction, one only time. History of the legal universe, that makes sense. It seems oxymoronic, but here it makes complete, absolute truth. Happen every week, once a week, on a show we call All Things Legal. If you like the show, anywhere you find your podcast, type in the All Things Legal and show, and it'll pop up. Or if you like to listen to it on the radio, we're on KNBR 1050, KHTK 1150. We're also on KSFO, San Francisco, I think KFBK. So you can find us, and basically if you want to listen to us at your leisure, go on to the podcast and then just follow, and it'll pop up automatically on your phone every Thursday. Like Bill Maher does his show every Friday, we do ours Thursdays, and it's basically topical events. So they're all basically really things that are going on in real time. A lot of what's happening now with the artificial intelligence and basically the changes that are occurring extremely quickly as a result of either defamation law, as a result of essentially the First Amendment, as a result of products liability, as a result of injury claims, they all kind of fit in with the artificial intelligence, the agentic AI, which means essentially computer systems making their own decisions moving forward. So it's kind of they're unleashed to move forward without the oversight of their human overlords. And there could be problems there if it gets out of hand. And right now we're not doing a whole lot about it. And ultimately we'll keep you apprised as what we see as important going forward, and perhaps some suggestions as what we should do.
2: Why are you talking about this, Dave?
0: All right. So our job is to lead you out of the desert of legal abstraction into the garden of legal understanding. And I think this will help your Jeopardy game for sure. So Johnny Depp essentially is very instructive because he basically got sued under two different areas of law. One is English libel law, so essentially meaning that somebody said something affect your reputation, and then ultimately was a plaintiff in a case for libel and slander in the United States, and two different basically approaches. So the United States, we prioritize the First Amendment, free speech rights, placing the burden of proof on the accuser. In England, it's like, oh, you did my reputation. So it was super important to me, like Prince Andrew. So England has historically favored reputation, putting the burden of proof on the publisher. So that's when Johnny Depp, ultimately the first cause of action he had was over a 2018 article in The Sun, which referred to him as a wife beater. And so essentially Johnny Depp sued. So he's the plaintiff. Usually the plaintiff has the burden of proof to prove that it's a false. But in Great Britain, in England, so England is part of Great Britain, so they use English common law, which is a part of Great Britain, not Welsh common law, not Scottish common law, they use English common law. So the idea is that the burden of proof is basically on the individual that made the statement to prove that it's true, which is very, very odd. So in our system, the burden is almost always on the plaintiff. In other words, you have the burden of proof to prove what you're alleging is true. Then a jury in a civil case, preponderance of the evidence. In other words, more a little feather on the scales of justice, tipping it on the side of the favor of the plaintiff is the way that you prove a case. In England, under English common law, which Johnny Depp essentially sued the Sun had to prove that their statements about Johnny Depp being a wife beater were substantially true. So they don't have this malicious actual malice, issues with public figures is completely different. And so Judge Andrew Nickel dismissed Depp's claim. The judge ruled that the newspaper proven its allegations to a civil standard, finding that 12 of the 14 alleged incidents of domestic violence against Amber Heard did occur and were, quote unquote, substantially true. So that usually, if you're basically adjudicated substantially true as a wife beater, many times it will basically put you into the shun mode.
2: Yes.
0: Where people are getting, you know what? I don't know if I want to basically use you as my entertainment go-to.
2: It's like you have the children's table at Thanksgiving. He's at the OJ table after that.
0: Yeah, but then he flipped it. And then he sued Amber Heard, and he sued basically Amber Heard's attorney, and basically said, you made a statement about me, which is false, and was of and concerning me, and it affected my reputation, and I've got damages, and $15 million. So essentially, he got past the actual malice, which is to say that because these people are basically public figures, they said it with the knowledge of falsity. In other words, they knew it was a lie and they said it anyway. And he was able to essentially get past the higher legal burden. Amber Heard, I think, also was got $2 million in her counterclaim. Total mess. I think Amber Heard's living in Madrid now. And Johnny Depp's back. So Johnny Depp now is basically starring with Penelope Cruz in a new movie. And so Day Drinker, an action thriller starring Johnny Depp and Penelope Cruz, will sail into theaters in 2027. Lionsgate, which is releasing the film, set a release date of March 26th, 2027. Day Drinker is taking place on the studios of Resurrection of Christ Part 1, which was postponed until May 6, 2027. Quote, Day Drinker follows a private bartender, Madeline Klein, who meets a mysterious onboard guest, Johnny Depp, only for both of them to find themselves entangled with the criminal figure, Penelope Cruz, and connected in unexpected ways. The project reunites Depp and Cruz, who have been shared the screen in movies like Blow. He's got Blow, Day Drinkers, Pirates. He definitely is a Pirates of the Caribbean on Stranger Tides and Murder on the Orient Express. So we thought that his career was basically on the Orient Express to essentially oblivion, but he's back.
2: Yeah, when he brought that suit against Amber Heard here in the United States, I mean, I was on the position like, he's crazy. This is just going to, he's digging a hole. He's not going to get out of it. And lo and behold, he goes and wins.
0: Yeah, I just think it all starts with the Kardashians, personally. They've made billions of dollars, and Kim Kardashian essentially had a sex tape. And people then forget why they pay attention to her. And next thing you know, her half-sister is basically a billionaire with, you know, Kylie Cosmetics. And then we've got, you know, the Kardashians have been on TV, but they're Kardashians, a scripted or unscripted, scripted, whatever that show is. They have all these offshoots. I think they're all billionaires now.
2: Yeah, that's crazy.
0: And they start out with a sex tape, right? So, I mean, Johnny Depp goes, well, if they can do that, then, you know, if I'm substantially a wife beater in London, nobody really pays attention to that. And then he basically got in his front foot, which is really risky, and actually kind of rehabilitated his reputation by getting a judgment in his counterclaim in a U.S. court with a different application of libel law, which is different from England. And ultimately found himself in a situation where he's now starring in a movie with Penelope Cruz.
2: And it's tough. I mean, when you have to prove that something's false, you have to prove a negative. And that's a very tough burden to meet, even if you didn't have to show malice.
0: Yeah, I think I'm kind of like the British libel better.
2: If basically,
0: yeah, you have to basically prove that it was true. And then at that point, it protects somebody's reputation, especially in this day and age when lies get out there on the internet, and then it just gets spread much more quickly. Winston Churchill, his head would be spinning if he actually said, you know, a lie travels around the world before the truth has a chance to get its trousers on, right? So the idea is now it's like instantaneous, and it can be very damaging. And, you know, people can't, the more famous you are, the more likely it is you can take care of yourself. But if you're a small business owner and you get something out there that's basically about your business that you don't have really the means to protect yourself against, it can mean the difference between thriving and bankruptcy.
2: Oh, especially on the internet, because people can say almost anything because they're not looking at you face to face. They're not looking to anybody face to face when they're doing it. They just think they're, you know, lack of a better word, autonomous, and they're just going, oh, nobody's going to bother me. That's why I think with regard to Section 230, they need to modify that and say, if you're going to be able to have an account, you're going to have to show who you are. And if somebody says you committed a libel, then the internet company has to turn over your information and come after you directly.
0: Yeah. I mean, there's clearly harm that happens when people are lying about you online. And there's clearly harm. I mean, if it's a lie and it's affecting your reputation and it could affect your business, there's clearly a harm. But your ability to redress the harm through the imperfect remedy of money is it's very difficult to do. Insurance doesn't cover defamation because it's intentional. And ultimately, because the Section 230 of the Communications Decency Act basically shields the retailer, basically, but, you know, they call themselves essentially the independent, essentially bulletin board for the information, shields them from liability. So Yelp and YouTube and basically Facebook and Instagram, they bear no responsibility for any harm that occurs based upon that absolute barrier to the protection of First Amendment rights.
2: They're protecting the false witness.
0: Right. But so the reputation is secondary to the First Amendment. The reason that they can make some changes in Great Britain, which we can, is the First Amendment's in our Constitution. And you have to amend that. If you do amend it, it's very, very long process. It requires, you know, the states and it requires the legislature. It's very, very complex. But if it's just common law, which basically libel law is in England, in Great Britain, you can change that essentially just through a jury verdict.
2: How many amendments are there? Is it 25 or 26, I think? And it's taken 250 years just to add those extra 15 or so onto the Constitution. It's not an easy process.
0: All right, so let's talk about, hey, buy that robot a drink. So San Francisco tech crowd hits happy hour next to a boxing ring. San Francisco, the artificial intelligence boom has driven up housing prices, boosted tourism, and fueled the emergence of an entirely new sport, robot fighting. So the great thing about robot fighting, right, and we talked about it before, is that you don't have to sign a waiver. There's going to be no issues in regards to medical insurance or basically any sort of lawsuit as a result of failure to supervise or basically do a proper background check to make sure that they're healthy enough to basically box. If it's a professional bout, you don't have any basically overseeing boxing federation.
2: And you don't have to look for performance-enhancing drugs on the robots.
0: Yeah, right.
2: They might have a hyped-up battery.
0: Yeah. So it's called Ultimate Bots Fight. Times Dance, event at the Temple Nightclub in San Francisco on Thursdays. Decision is to introduce, this first because it's visceral and people want to watch that. And, but also because that's technically what was possible. Throwing punches is one of the easiest things we can do in robotics. So right now they're not completely autonomous. I think that'll be more interesting, but people are making bets on it. And you know, they're not legally sanctioned bets, but I can see that's coming next. So. There's going to have to be some sort of control because whenever you have betting, then there's always people that are trying to influence outcomes so they can bet on and win without as much risk. So that's the problem, right?
2: Robots and vodka.
0: Yeah, right. Yeah, my robot stayed up all night on the internet.
2: Sitting in the corner smoking a cigarette.
0: Yeah, he's overheating right now. All right, so then basically we've got Waymo suspends all vehicles over ride safety on freeways. So I've noticed in San Francisco Bay Area and also in Sacramento area in Highway 50, I've seen the Waymos, at least in Sacramento, what they're doing is basically kind of doing a mapping of the area to have enough information internally so their cars can drive safely within the confines of what they call learning. Of a learning process where they take the information in and the cars basically behave better with the new information, the way that they're processing information now. Waymo is part of Alphabet, which is part of Google. So they have, you know, really good computing power and foundation basically to be safe. And they're doing 170 million autonomous miles already, 13 times fewer injury causing collisions compared to human drivers on the same routes driven by Waymo. So that's a pretty good comparison. So if you go on, you know, let's say Broadway in San Francisco, and five accidents happen in regular vehicles and none happen in the Waymo vehicles. I think that's a pretty fair comparison in terms of the injury collisions. So 13 times fewer, that's great.
2: I mean, that's an amazing number. I mean, if it came in at 1-to-1, you'd say, okay, it's no more, you're no more at risk by going with a Waymo than you would be with a taxi driver or with your friend at the wheel. But when you're not going to Waymo, you're 13 times what, more likely to be in an accident than you would be in a Waymo vehicle.
0: Yeah. Yeah, and
2: that's an amazing stat.
0: Yeah, it's pretty great, and it's safe. I mean, I've been in it, and it's safe, and you know, it's kind of a little bit unnerving at first, but it's actually pretty cool. And so, basically, the idea is that Waymo is kind of self-regulating. So, California, essentially, the Department of Motor Vehicles has said you can do these things in these areas, and they've realized kind of like if you have a driver that's getting your license in your family, they may have a provisional license, but you go, well, I don't think you're driving that great. So I'm going to suspend that myself.
2: Mm-hmm.
0: You know, even though the state of California says you can drive with me or your friends, I don't think so. You're on restriction.
2: Especially not your friends.
0: until I feel that you're more safe, then I'm going to make an internal decision to basically truncate that which you are licensed to do under the law. So in this particular case, Waymo is licensed under the law to operate on freeways in the Bay Area, and also in other states, Atlanta, Georgia, and then in Miami. But they just go, you know what? Nothing bad has happened, but we see maybe something bad could happen, so we're going to self-regulate. I think that's great.
2: Yeah, and I actually emailed Waymo last week with that idea I had when we were off there. I said, you know, they should put like a black cab where they have to go through and learn everything about the streets of London, and so they can be like a tour guide. So I emailed Waymo and said, you know, you guys should take up a black cab app so that when people are going through San Francisco, it can point out certain things in whatever language the occupant of the vehicle is in there. So we'll see if they take it up.
0: Yeah, I think it's a great idea, and I'm sure they could do it. I mean, this morning, Tanya and I were asking Gemini where basically artichokes come from, and essentially they come from North Africa and Southern Europe. And the largest artichoke producer in the world is California. All right, when we come back, we'll talk about AI. Judge Judy weighs in on drunken Florida man, nudity, and ultimately trespass to chattels with Pokemon cards and chainsaws. Stay with us.
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3: What happens when the direct nephew of George Washington matches legal wits with the most prominent shady attorney on the planet? I'll tell you. 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In the immortal words of the Princess Bride's Vicini, Thocrates, Plato, morons. 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You've been served.
0: All right, we are back. When I say we are back, Craig Fontaine, Ashton, Edward Allen Shady. EAS, if it's in the game, it's in the game. Go and put a face to voice, go to AshtonandPrice.com. These are artisanal, in-house outcomes. Temporal and local legal lawyering ultimately leading to best practice outcomes, many multi-million dollar outcomes and the last year or two. And we strive to do our very best to give people the imperfect remedy of money. They prefer a magic wand, especially in cases where people are seriously injured or have lost loved ones. No amount of money will ever compensate them. But what we can do at the very least is take them out of the vagaries and the stress of the legal process so they can focus on getting back happiness and hope and joy as best they can within the confines of their loss. And we take care of the legal issues so they don't have to add that stress to the process. And in the process, if they need it, we can introduce them to the very best medical care. If you look at the athletes, they get great care. Aaron Rodgers, first thing he got was an MRI in his Achilles tendon. Within a day, they knew it was basically a ruptured Achilles. You can't yoga your way out of that problem. You're not going to wait 3 months for Kaiser to give you physical therapy on that. Basically, you're going to get an immediate recommendation for surgical intervention because that's how you get back to happiness. And there is a surgical cure. You don't want to have surgery. Nobody does. But if that's your best cure and it's your best option, you do it. And so we get people to care like that so they can understand best practice decision making early in the process so you don't basically fester for 5 years wondering what's wrong with you while you're basically perhaps getting addicted to opioids. All right, let's go ahead and talk about real quickly before we get to Florida man. So in EU, they want you to be able to hook up to breathalyzers. As of July 1st, all vehicles sold in the EU must include a standard pre-installed interface that allows a breathalyzer lock to be added to the ignition system. They're basically going for a zero basically DUI injuries or deaths by 2050. I think, it's a little bit, basically big brother on that one, but just like, 3-point harnesses and all those other things, I think it's a good idea.
2: Yeah. I'm really not offended by it, but what about if you buy a car, you want to buy an American car overseas, bring it to Europe, and it's after 2026? Do you have to have it modified now before you can bring it in? I mean, there's going to be a lot of things that are going to go on that are going to interfere with, international commerce with regard to, vehicles.
0: Yeah, we don't have that in California, but if you're a first-time DUI in four different counties, so Alameda, L.A., Tulare, and Sacramento, the first DUI, you got to put a basically ignition interlock device on, and then you got to have that in there for 5 months. And then second offense, it's all counties, is 1 year. So we already have those provisions, but Sacramento is basically kind of leading the way in regards to the DUI ignition interlock interface on your first DUI.
2: Yeah, and if it becomes ubiquitous in every vehicle, then you're not going to, you know, the enhanced cost is probably minimal because it'd be part of the process. Because the first one you put it in, it's really expensive, but when you put it in a million vehicles, it really goes down the overall cost.
0: Waymo is probably going to be the age of the future, and most people are not going to be driving probably in 20 years. But anyway, all right, so AI Judge Judy. So Anthropic, which is basically Claude, agentic. I put in stories basically from either New York Post or from Miami Herald, et cetera, about the craziness of Florida Man. It is all over the place, and I say, you know, write in the voice of Judge Judy. And this is what they gave us. Drunken Florida Man pulls himself over, asked to be arrested. Sir, in 30-plus years on the bench, I've seen a lot of things. A lot of things. I've never, and I mean never, seen a defendant do the arresting officer's job for him. You should be getting a paycheck from the Florida Fish and Wildlife Conservation, sir, because you did all the work. Let's make sure I have this right, because I want this on the record. You're driving around Vero Beach three times, the legal limit, 0.241, sir. That's not I had a couple beers at a barbecue. That's I drank the barbecue. And in this condition, in this magnificent condition, you saw a police officer in your brain, what's left of it said, you know what? It really tied this room together. Let's park behind the officer. And you rolled down the window and you said, basically, do you want to make an arrest? Do you want to make an arrest? What is he? A door-to-door salesman was going to say, no, thank you. I'm full. Sir, you didn't pull yourself over. You gift wrapped yourself with a bow and a breathalyzer reading. And then, because you weren't done being helpful, the officer said, have you been drinking? You said, I'm drunk.

0: This is Chris Dolan.
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2: 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Next case.
3: 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For what? 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Are you out of your mind? Don't answer that. It was rhetorical. I can see the answer on your face already. And let me get this straight, because I want to make sure I understand the level of genius we're working with here. First, you tried a rock. The rock didn't work. Shocking. A hurricane window built to withstand a Category 5 storm wasn't intimidated by your little bitty pebble. So you went home. You thought about it. You made a plan. You made a choice. And plan was bigger. Bigger tool. Chainsaw. Baloney. That's not a plan. That's a cry for help with a pull cord. You got a triangle in the window. A triangle, sir. What is this? Geometry class? You bled all over the place. You left a DNA buffet for the Palm Beach County Sheriff's Office. They didn't even solve this case, sir. You gift wrapped it. You drove your own car. You were on camera. You registered at your own house. Passed license plate readers all on the name of Pokemon cards. On your way to commit a burglary, by way. You don't take Uber for this. You don't borrow your cousin's bicycle. You take the family sedan. Brilliant. And we haven't even got to the best part. You cased a joint on May 19th on camera. 2 days later, you come back with the chainsaw, and you're surprised they caught you? Sir, the only thing missing from the confession was a notarized affidavit. $12,000 in Pokemon cards, $12,000. You're 33 years old. 33. A 33-year-old man. You're cutting triangles and windows for Pikachu? Get a job. Next case.
2: All right, here we go. Last one. Man accused of swimming naked, refusing orders at Palm Beach Resort, arrested. Sir, I want to walk you through the afternoon because I'm having trouble following the itinerary. You showed up at the Breakers, sir, one of the fanciest resorts in the state of Florida, and your first decision was to take off all your clothes, all of them, no swimsuit, no towel, not the dignity God gave you at birth, nothing. You strolled in like the day you were born and got in the pool. 45 years old, sir, 45. At 45, you should be reading a magazine in a cabana, not be the magazine cover story. And speaking of the cabana, let's talk about that. Because the plot thickens. The surveillance video, sir, the video doesn't lie. The video shows you come off the beach, help yourself to somebody else's cabana, like it was a complimentary breakfast buffet, took their things, and then went to the pool to celebrate with a swim, naked. Sir, this isn't a crime spree. It's a one-man cruise itinerary. Security comes over, very politely, I'm sure, and says, sir, please get out of the pool. And you say, no. The police come, sir, armed officers of the law in uniform with badges, and they say, sir, get out of the pool. And you say, no. What were you waiting for, the National Guard? A personal invitation from the governor? They had to physically pull you out of the water like a wet raccoon. Disgraceful. And then, because apparently you weren't done yet, they go through your belongings, and what did they find? A little vial, a little pipe, crack cocaine, sir. So now the picture is complete. You showed up at a five-star resort with a pocket full of crack, helped yourself to somebody else's cabana, stripped naked, got in the pool, and refused to leave. That's not a bad day, sir. That's a business plan. A terrible one. Baloney. You know what the saddest part is? The cabana owner is pressing charges. The cabana owner. You couldn't even commit your crimes against a forgiving victim. You picked the one guy at the breaker who's going to show up in court. Smart. Trespassing. Indecent exposure. Possession. Paraphernalia. Burglary. And the resisting arrest. Sir, that's not a rap sheet. That's a tasting menu. Put your clothes on. Get out of my courtroom. Next case. Hope you enjoyed the show. We definitely enjoyed doing it. We'll see you next week. For the best advice, don't think twice. Call Ashton and Price.

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32: David Hollander, all also known as the Sandman, and you are listening this morning to Protect Your Assets. People call me the Sandman, and that's because I help you protect what's yours when things are changing so rapidly and we have all these new rules to think about. How do you get more out of that? Well, today we're talking about five blind spots that you need to be aware of if you are about to retire. Because retirement is so much more about money in retirement. There's other things that you need to think about. Even if you have money, it doesn't really matter if you're not aware of the things that are coming. There was a recent survey done by Northwestern Mutual where they discovered a few things that could cause a lot of anxiety in retirement if you're not aware of them. And so today we're going to talk about the five things you need to know so you can avoid them. So let's get started. The first one has to do with legacy planning. And the article talked a little bit about that. And sure, you know, traditionally talked about some things that make some sense. So I'll walk through that. But I also want to weave into this morning the talk about the big, beautiful bill. Because it is law now. And there are some tax things you need to be aware of as it relates to your legacy. What do I mean by that? Well, first of all of us someday will die. It's just a matter of what it is, right? We know we're going to live, we're going to die. So let's start with the worst first. If you have a spouse or you have a family, then you leave a legacy to them. We were talking about this last night around dinner where you have all kinds of stuff in your house stacked up and something happens to you and then the kids go in and try and clean up the place. And last night we were having a conversation where my friend, she had 12 dumpsters. I mean, think about that. I cleaned out this entire 9,000 square foot office and it took 12 dumpsters. I was like, not 12 dumpsters? Large dumpsters? Yes. And this is where it gets worse. The realtor comes in after the place has been cleaned out to sell this place. And she looks up and she says, did you go up and up there? And they're like, what's that? Well, that's an attic. Another dumpster. So, you know, what are you doing? That's a legacy. That's a legacy item. So make it easy for your family. Make it easy for your spouse. Easier if you can. You don't need all that stuff. So that's legacy. What else is legacy? Now, here's a big one that most people aren't aware of. Now, if you have a trust, good for you. I really hope you do if you need it. Do you need a trust? Well, depending on what county you live in California, let's just assume you have $125,000 or more of an asset, or you own a piece of real estate, then you need a trust. It's that simple. Okay, that is the rule. So if you have a trust and your trust says that so-and-so gets so-and-so and all that's good and fine, that's great. You probably have a trust that's called an AB trust. And that means that if you're married, one of you dies, then you fund the B trust. We call that the below ground trust. So you call the B trust. So the person who's now below the ground funds an irrevocable trust. The trust becomes irrevocable on your death and you stick assets in there for the purpose of estate taxes, meaning that when the last of you dies, that first below the ground trust, irrevocable trust that you funded with assets passes to your kids or your family without any estate tax. And right now that's about 40%. That's a big number. So if you want to avoid that, that's why a lot of people do these AB trusts. And you may not even know what you have. You pull out the big binder, you look at it, and you don't even want to read it. You're like, what does that say? I don't know what that is. Well, that's probably what you have. Now, here's the big move that just happened in the big, beautiful bill. It's called the triple B, all right? In the triple B, what happened? That's not funny. In the triple B, what happened was Congress passed a new rule about the estate tax, and now the way it is there's a $15 million exemption per person that's there now. It's permanent. It's no longer going to sunset. It's there now. Now, why that's important if you have an AB trust is as follows. If you have an AB trust and one of you dies, the trust document says you must fund it. You must. It's not like you can. You have to do this. But you may not need to do that anymore now because of this $15 million exemption first. So think about that. Second, the other reason why we're telling people to re-update their trusts is because now there's something called portability, which means that when that first person dies, you could still, without having to fund the irrevocable trust, at a later date fund the trust if it still makes sense, depending on your assets, of course. I mean, we have people right now who are buying crypto. There's this kid who bought crypto, and it went from 10,000 to he's sitting on 30 million right now. I mean, this is the kind of stuff that's happening right now with all these excesses that are just popping, right, all over the place. So this could happen to you one day. You could wake up and you're sitting on $30 million. Like, it happened. So anyway, portability. What I'm suggesting now is you take a look at your trust. If you have a trust, it's a revocable trust, you're both around, you should probably sit down with an attorney and ask how the big, beautiful bill affects you. And most likely you're going to want to reamend your trust to take out the mandatory irrevocable piece. You're going to put in there what's called a Q-tip. You can just write this down. These are just terms. Write them down. You can research them. Q-tip, Q-T-I-P. You heard me right. Q-tip, like the little thing stick in your ear. Q-tip. Q-tip allows you to still do what I'm talking about at a later date if it makes sense for you or your family without the mandatory having to do it. Okay? And that's the kernel you get this morning for listening. That's it. So that's legacy planning, because again, making it easier for your family by staying out of the probate court is a great idea, and everybody hears that and sounds great, but practically what does it mean? You don't want to end up in court because you had a bunch of documents that did things that you didn't know or you didn't want, because that happens a lot. So now's a great time with the new law to find out what it means, how it'll affect you, and to look at the future and see what it's going to do to your family. Now, the other area is your illness. So as you know, I had a big accident at the beginning of this year, kind of changed the way I look at things and prepare your house and all that kind of stuff. That's something else, you know, that you need to take a look at. So make sure your legal documents talk about that. You know, if you're incapacitated mentally or physically, do you have documents in place that are going to allow people to do things for you? Because life doesn't stop. It keeps going. And if you don't have the right documents, believe me, the banks are going to make your life difficult. Very difficult. So get it in order. How do you do that? Well, it's super easy. You can pick up the phone right now. And you can give us a call, because we're here. We're sitting here right now. Nick and Zach are there ready to talk to you. And all you have to do to get our checklist, because this is the checklist that we put together for today's show that'll help you walk through some of these issues, absolutely free. Call this number, 866-PROTECT, 866-776-8328. 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Coming up next, it is time for our They Say segment, where we're going to discuss how wealthy retirees may be missing one common blind spot with how they approach longevity and their money. 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
32: 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This is Protect Your Assets. I'm David Hollander. The financial and investing world can be so puzzling with so many acronyms and terms that just make it too much to understand. So much so that some people tend to feel stuck not knowing where to turn or who to trust. The good news, it doesn't have to be that way. We're here to help make sense of the financial world and help you gain the confidence you need to feel comfortable about where you are heading. Case in point, today's show, we're sharing 5 topics, 5 blind spots, in fact, that Northwestern Mutual recently talked about in their survey that went out to retirees. If you like this show and you want to find other topics we talked about, like last week, we got into the big, beautiful bill some more, what it could mean for you from a tax perspective. Go check out our podcasts. How do you do that? Well, wherever you get your podcast, you just type in the following: Protect Your Assets, David Hollander. If you do that, you'll find our podcast. Now, of course, there are 2 different types of podcasts there. There's one that's the market segment, where I talk about the market in about 4 or 5 minutes. And each week we update that with what is here, what's happening now, where I see the market going, some ideas for you. If we're managing your money, you'll probably learn some things, why we did some trades and what's going on. So that's the market segment. The other podcast that's produced each week, that's the show. That's the content. That's the topic of the day. Today's 5 blind spots. Last week it was about Big Beautiful Bill. So if there's things you want to know, just type in that, Protect Your Assets and Big Beautiful Bill, and you'll find what you're looking for. It's there. We've got years and years and years and years of subject matter. So have fun. And if you like it, tell a friend, please. I really appreciate that. Now it's time for one of our listener favorite parts of the show. It's our They Say segment, where we help debunk common myths, half-truths, and sometimes bad advice. They say.
33: Who are they? What do they know that I don't? And what are they saying this week? Here's David Hollander, the Sandman's answer.
32: All right, so here's one they say. They say that the average life expectancy of someone living in the United States is the mid-80s. But with medical advances and longer lifespans becoming a reality, are retirees planning appropriately? What do you say? Well, let's talk about number two. Last one, we were talking about number one, which was your legacy exposure. Because, again, this is blind spots where things you're not seeing. The second one I'm going to talk about is longevity risk. And people tend to underestimate their life expectancies. And often it's by more than just a couple of years. I've been doing this for over 30 years. I've worked with thousands of people. And this is something I commonly see. Monday, in fact, I have a gentleman coming in who's over 80. And he's still cooking. So, you know, people are moving today. And so an extra 10 years is not out of the picture. The average high net worth person in our study, this is again Northwestern Mutual, said that they expect to live to age 81. So, I mean, I can think of just immediately many, many people who are over 81 who are still driving or still shopping, who are still active. So this is a survey again. This is a recent survey by Northwestern Mutual. Again, this is from the article. Given their affluence and ability to afford preventative care, a financial advisor might suggest their plan for retirement should be designed to last until age 100. Yeah. Now, we usually put 95 in there. That's, I don't know why 95 is the age, but a lot of our clients say, yeah, 95. Let's go for 95. Now, I can adjust it to whatever you want. If you want to say 100 or 105 or 103 or whatever your magic number is, we can put it in there. But the statistics show if you're a married couple right now, 65 years, you're going to be around, one of you is going to be around into your 90s. That's the statistics right now. So you might want to put 90s in there, okay? Not 81. I don't know where this came from, but this is the survey. Why? Well, there's advances right now in healthcare and lifestyle. What you eat, how you exercise, taking a sauna. Like all these things make you live longer. Just the facts. So while not everyone's going to make it that far, there is a good chance that many will. And a good plan, if you designed a good plan, like we use eMoney, there's two very good softwares out there right now that most planners use. There's MoneyGuide Pro and eMoney. Those are the two giants in the industry. We use eMoney. It's an excellent plan that we give you the keys to so you can watch it and look at it and really use it. Don't be afraid of it. Step into it. It can really change your life. So you need to understand how and where you'll pull that money out each and every year as you live. So let's talk about longevity risk. What's another risk of living a long time? Not having enough money. Because let's face it, I just talked at the top of the show about inflation. But you still got to factor it in there. It's not like things are cheaper. I mentioned the example of the refrigerator. My refrigerator just went down after 20 years. And of course, I'm having a party. I mean, is there some statistical vibe that goes out from your body as you're walking around your kitchen freaked out and then the appliances all go down together? Maybe. So mine went down. Called my buddies over at Friedman's. I said, hey, I got a party next week. I need it to fit in this special space because, of course, it's not just some roll-in, right? It's got to fit that space. Well, they don't make those anymore, Dave. What do you mean? Isn't it just a refrigerator? No, come on. So it's a lot of money. A lot of money. I was like, are you kidding me? Nope. So how do you keep pace with that kind of stuff as it pops up in your life? You've got to design an income plan that keeps pace with the cost of your life. So here's how I suggest you build your plan to take on longevity if you go longer than you think. You need to have pools of money that you don't touch, that you let grow, and as they mature, you start to turn them on into income. Can you wrap your mind around that for a second? Think about that. Think about having different silos of money, because maybe you have one big 401k. Okay, well, we got to break that up into pieces, and you're going to have a piece that's going to pay a year from now income as part of your overall plan. You're going to have another piece that's going to pay you 3 years from now, 5 years, 7 years, 10 years. What if you go 15 or 20? Same thing. So again, now's the time to lock in these rates, just like if you refied your house several years ago. I have this conversation a lot with people, which is, do you remember when rates were like a little over 2% on your mortgage and everyone was running around refying? It was the best time. Well, prices were going a little higher, right? Kind of crazy because of that. But still, cash was cheap. And if you've locked that in now and you're paying that mortgage rate,
8: and you're collecting 4 or 5 or 6 or 7%, that's good. You make that profit. That's easy. You don't have to do anything. It just pays you every month. That's called an arbitrage. Look that up on Google. ChatGPT. Tell me the best arbitrages right now. Okay, here we go. All right, so we talked about the first one, which was legacy. Make sure you're dealing with your legacy because you don't want to blow up anybody in the future, right? So there's that. Second is longevity. We're living longer. We need to figure out what that means and how it will affect you and how you're going to pay for that. And make sure you think about that. And the third is tax planning. And right now, with the big, beautiful bill, there's been a lot of changes. A lot of changes. And most of our clients are affected. So we've put together a brief piece that talks about the big, beautiful bill and things you need to know. We're incorporating that now into our financial plan. So as you meet with your advisors, they should be bringing this up to you, where we're talking about, did you think about this? What do you mean? Well, let's take a look at your interest right now. Your interest is all taxable. I had this conversation with several people this past week. What do you mean? Well, let's say you've got $110,000 of taxable income and you add that to your Social Security and the rents from your properties and your dividends coming off your portfolio. And now you're sitting at around $315,000 of income overall and you're retired. Oh, and you have an RMD you have to take. So you add all that up, and now all of a sudden you're getting close to 40% in ordinary income taxes. Well, okay, but I'm making 5 or 6% on that. Well, does that really make a lot of sense? What do you mean? Well, if I could put that in a tax-free environment and get you, say, 3.5%, 4%, that in your tax bracket is equivalent to 7, 8%. Does that make sense? Yeah, it's more money in my pocket. That's right. You get it. So that's the kind of thing that you have to do. You have to do proactive tax planning. What does that mean? That means you sit down with a financial advisor and a CPA or a tax professional who does your taxes, who can look at the boxes and who can identify things that are hurting you right now, get in front of it now while there's time, adjust, make some adjustments. Just like if you go to a chiropractor, you know what I'm talking about? They relieve the pain. They make some adjustments and then you feel better for a while and you got to go back. I mean that, but you feel better, right? And it helped. A good one. And the fourth blind spot is health. Because if you think about it, if you don't take care of yourself and you have an illness or accident, then your recovery could be delayed or could go a direction you don't want it to go. And not only that, you could be a real burden on somebody. So think about your health. Take it seriously. Get in front of that. Do something each day to help keep your health at least level. And if you need some help, there's lots of support out there, lots of things to do. If you need some help, we're happy to help. Call us 866-PROTECT. We'll point you in the right direction because we love anti-aging around here. It's what we do. The fifth blind spot is the purpose plunge. Now, let me explain this one. This is all about expectations and reality. On average, again, this was a survey done by Northwestern Mutual. As wealthy people near retirement, their sense of personal purpose and feelings about hobbies, interests, and passions peak. But surprisingly, once they transition into retirement, it plummets by about 10%. This survey found that wealthy Americans' feelings were influenced by two key factors. Ready? Loss of social status and a tyranny of choices. Many define their identity and purpose through their work, and those structures and social connections can be hard to replace. In fact, several wealthy Americans told the survey that retirement can feel like dropping out of society. And as a result, they seek opportunities to serve as a consultant or a mentor and find value in maintaining a small practice for select clients on their terms. Additionally, wealthy retirees have so many opportunities, it can feel difficult to choose. Indecision often leads to stagnation, apathy, One way to avoid or at least mitigate the impact of the purpose plunge, which is number five, is to recognize the possibility that it could happen. If people aren't expecting the early years of retirement to be a challenge, they're more vulnerable to feeling unfulfilled. So if you know that this is coming, or all of a sudden something changes your life in a good way financially, so you got to get in front of it. And that's what we've been talking about this morning. And hopefully this has been a great show and it's helped you think about some things. And if you want the list, we have a great checklist that's pretty quick. It's easy to download and it can walk you through some of these things you need to know about. And I'm happy to send it to you right now. How do you get it? Well, pick up the phone and call us, 866-PROTECT. Give them a call. They're there right now. They will email this over to you right now, the checklist, and you can see what's going on there. Give them a call, 866-PROTECT.
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1: Welcome back. I'm David Hollander, also known as the Sandman, and you are listening to Protect Your Assets this morning. If you own a business, maybe it's your biggest asset, and you're thinking about what the next chapter may look like for you, you know, life after owning your business, then you will definitely want to stay with us for the entire show today, because we will be sharing how business owners can prepare for retirement before you sell your privately owned business. And that reminds me, I just released a new book. It's called The Entrepreneur's Exit Strategy. My partner, Ethan Pfeffer, another attorney in our law firm, we drafted this book. It's all about how you think about getting out of your business. And I am going ahead and give that away this morning. If you give us a call, 866-PROTECT. Again, give us a call, 866-PROTECT. We'd be happy to send that to you. Often, the business is your largest asset, and the decisions you make to sell this asset could have some very big financial ramifications after it's all said and done. Just walking up one day and wanting to sell your business at a moment's notice, well, that's probably the biggest mistake you could make. I recommend that you develop a plan to sell your business in place that was constructed by a business attorney and hopefully a tax and financial professional. How does it start? Well, it starts with finding out what is your business really worth? Not what you think it's worth, what is it really worth? As a general rule, most service industries sell for typically 2 to 3 times your gross earnings. That would be the top end, top line earnings before all your deductions. Other businesses, well, again, depending on your industry, that could sell for more or less. But we need to find out, starting out, what is your business worth before you start this process of trying to sell it. Once the decision has been made to sell your business, you're happy with the price, then the first thing that we usually do is we help you clean up your books. I recommend that owners separate owner-specific business expenses, such as that cell phone or the car the company's paying for. Take those out of your P&L immediately. With these costs removed, you start to get an idea of what your gross income is. It should increase. That will only help your price get bigger. But it also allows you to get a better idea of what your retirement expenses might look like. Next, consider having the business's finances audited, especially if you do the books yourself or have a bookkeeper do it. An outside review by an accounting firm gives buyers more confidence in your company's performance, and the accounting firm you hire should be able to produce quality reports that any buyer will ask for, and then you can have that firm to send them directly to these people when they ask for it, because they're going to ask for it. It's not a full audit. It doesn't cost the same as a full audit, but it does definitely validate the company's reported earnings, and it will identify one-time expenses, maybe some other adjustments that you had to make over the last few years. And again, this can hopefully show a more profitable business. This gives you an expert to refute any concerns that the buyer is going to have during their due diligence period once you enter into that letter of intent. Without that help, it's kind of like going into a gunfight, but you don't have a gun. A sophisticated buyer who's approaching you, especially a private equity firm, they're going to be asking a lot of questions, and they're going to have a team that's well prepared that's going to go exactly to the points that they're looking for. And if you're not prepared, it just means you're going to make a lot less money. Remember, these teams, these private equity buyers that are out there, they're experienced in this. And if they're coming after your industry, they know why and what they're looking for. And so make sure you allocate the time that you're going to need to not only get these prepared, but then be ready to negotiate when this all starts to go down. You're going to need literally like almost an extra day each day just to get through this process. It's not easy. Selling a business can take anywhere from 2 months to get this, 5 years. Starting early gives you time to adjust. That could lead to a better sales price. Make sure that you have employee confidentiality agreements and vendor contracts organized and available electronically. Having the right insurance to protect the personal assets of the director and officers in a lawsuit is also important, and they may want that to be what's called a tail, where that insurance would continue on after the fact. So if you're negotiating those contracts now, if you're asking for those things, D&O policies, etc., see if when you're getting those, you can actually get a tail provision in them. For those of you who aren't sophisticated in this, it's a lot kind of like selling a house. Maybe you've sold houses over the years and you know, graduated up to the bigger houses as you've gone through your career. Well, it's sort of like that. To get more money, you might have to spruce up the bathroom. You have to neutralize the paint colors, even though you're, why am I doing that? And of course, you got to replace the old flooring and appliances. Do you have the time to get all of these things in order? Well, I recommend getting all of these things in order before you sell, as that can get you more money for what you've worked so hard to build all these years. Don't just make it easy. I know that's just typically the mindset, especially if you're running a business and you're doing so many things. You're always just making decisions and moving on. This is not one of those things. This is one of the biggest decisions you're going to make in your life. And once you sell it, it's going to be a lot of new changes for you. So the other thing you have to think about is when you do sell it, typically you're going to get a big chunk of change of income that then you have to turn in to lifetime income. So you're going to get a big chunk and then you have to turn that into lifetime income. And then how many more years are you potentially going to live? That's a big question. And you got to make sure that it will pay you each and every month until you pass away, especially if you've got a nice buyout, because if you don't do that, that's called acting irresponsibly. I can't tell you how many athletes, how many business owners, how many wealthy people I've worked with that blow this one decision, and that is you get a big chunk of money and then you've got to convert it into 20, 30 years of income for the rest of your life. You can make some really bad decisions at that moment. Why is that? Well, for a lot of you, it's like this. You've never really had a lot of money in your life. You've worked so hard every single day just to get to where you are, and now all of a sudden you have a lot of money, and you don't really know how to spend it. You've never been educated on that because you just haven't. It's just not something you're aware of. And so you make bad decisions by going out and buying big houses or buying big pieces of real estate that you think are income producing or buying big fancy cars, all these things. I get it. I've seen this over and over and over again. We deal with these situations regularly, and it doesn't matter who you are, how smart you are. You make these bad decisions over and over again. On our team, we have a corporate attorney who's been doing this for over 30 years of M&A. We've got a team of accountants, financial planners, and we've got experience because we've been doing this for over 30 years. We've seen these things. So we can help you in writing map out your future before you go to sell it. So if you're a private business owner and you're thinking of selling, don't just approach the banker and think that they've got it all laid out for you. They probably don't. You need to develop that plan. You need to develop what are the next steps and how are we going to actually spend this money? What do the taxes look like and what can I do as opposed to just the big number? That's how you have to start thinking about this. So if you haven't done that, then the first thing you can do is get a copy of my book, The Entrepreneur's Exit Strategy. I'm going to go ahead and give that to you this morning. 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We in there lay out our experience, all the steps that you want to start thinking about before you get into this. I'm going to go ahead and give that to you right now, but I'm going to need you to call this number, 866-PROTECT. Again, the number you dial to get your free copy of my book electronically, The Entrepreneur's Exit Strategy. 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You can speak with a member of my team. We'll go ahead and send you that book. Complimentary, 866-PROTECT. And if you'd like to start a conversation about this topic, how you might think about, again, if you're getting a big chunk of money, maybe you have an inheritance, maybe you're just signing a big deal with a major sports team, all these things I've seen, give me a call. We're happy to walk you through how we would approach this. Call my team right now. They're there answering the phone this morning. We got Dylan and Zach. Give them a call. 866-PROTECT. Again, 866-PROTECT to start the next journey of how you're going to live off of this money for the rest of your life. Coming up next, it's time for our popular They Say segment, where we will share how to price your business even if you don't intend on selling the company. You should have a concrete idea on what it could be worth, because remember, if you pass away, that asset will pass on to your family and the tax man will cometh. Then we'll share how taxes are factored into your retirement plans for your closely held businesses. So much more useful information is coming your way right here on Protect Your Assets. 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
1: Welcome back. I am David Hollander, also known as the Sandman, and you are listening to Protect Your Assets this morning. And if you own a business, or even if you're getting a large sum of money, maybe you're thinking about converting that business into cash for the rest of your life, then you're definitely going to want to listen to today's show as we talk about how business owners can prepare for retirement before they sell. Now it's time for one of our fan favorite parts of our show. This is our They Say segment where we debunk common myths, half-truths, and sometimes just bad advice that they say.
2: Who are they? What do they know that I don't? And what are they saying this week? Here's David Hollander, the Sandman's answer.
1: All I know is that I don't know. All right, so here's one they say. They say that your business

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2: 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This is known as EBITDA. We hear that quite a bit. And that is one way that you can come up with the value of your business. What are some other important things that you need to know? Well, strong fundamentals like loyal customers, better margins. Well, these typically do receive higher multiples. The sale of your business could have some hefty tax implications for you as well. Most small businesses organize as a pass-through entity, such as an S-Corp, or maybe you're an LLC. Earnings pass on to you as the owner, and then you declare those on your individual tax return. If you're a C corporation, well, then you're going to pay taxes at the corporate level before any earnings are passed on to you or other shareholders. The proceeds from a sale of a pass-through entity are only taxed once when owners pay their personal federal income taxes. Rather than if you have the C corp, you could be looking at two times, because once for the C corp and then the other one for your individual level of those share proceeds. And this all depends on the transaction structure, of course. So you really got to pay attention to how you put that structure together before you again enter into one of these kind of transactions. So you can model that, and that's a good idea. That can make the pass-through entity potentially more advantageous for you if you're a smallly heldly close business. In general, you may want to structure the deal so that more of the proceeds are taxed as long-term capital gains. As you know, right now, the top federal tax rate for long-term capital gains is 20%. And if the proceeds are taxed as ordinary income, well, that federal tax rate could be as high as 37%. It's a big difference. But don't forget, in California, they're going to take a big bite of that apple as well, depending on the sale price. And right now, California will tax you up to 14.5% on any long-term capital gain that's above a certain limit. Medicare will also hit you with a 3.8% tax, so you could be looking as much as 40% total taxation when you're looking at federal and state taxes on the sale of that business. So the form of the payout can also vary depending on who your buyer is. For instance, buyers could offer all cash. This puts little risk on you, so you may want to look at a deal like that. If a private equity firm is the buyer, you're more likely to get some cash up front as well as some rollover equity, i.e. stock, in the new company. What this does is puts more risk on you, as your future will depend on the new company's viability and performance, and you're going to be losing control, so get ready for that. You know, you don't have to work with the law firm either that the buyer recommends you use in this type of transactions. Attorneys, fees, and these sort of things on a $30 million, say, plus sale could be up to $800,000. 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

0: ask for the book. We've been giving that away this morning. 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It's called The Entrepreneur's Exit Strategy. 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Like to give a big thanks to the Protect Your Assets team for putting together a fun show today. Executive producer, network manager, Kevin Renfer. Because without my team, I'm just another pretty voice on the radio. Thanks again, everybody. You have been listening to the Protect Your Assets show. I am David Hollander, the Sandman. Go out and make the rest of your life the best of your life.
1: 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All calls have been screened. Should not expect their conversations with David Hollander on the radio or with staff to be held in confidence, and the legal information provided on the air is not intended to be a substitute for callers hiring their own lawyers to advise them about personal legal matters. Proper advice depends on complete analysis of all the facts and circumstances. The information given on this program is in the nature of general financial comment and cannot be relied upon as pertaining to your specific financial situation. California Life Agent number 0B48569. 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
17: Streaming live from Denver, Colorado, where they take on the Rockies Friday, Saturday, and Sunday. Logan Webb making his return. Tough sweep at the hands of the Diamondbacks after winning 2 out of 3 from the White Sox. So a lot to get to with Tony. Tony, it's just good to have you. We're looking forward to a good baseball conversation on the UMA guest line. Last time we saw you was the Italian Athletic Club. We were in a good mood. We had a good night. And then it wasn't very fun at the ballpark these last few days. So I guess I'd start just by saying, how you doing? I mean, it's a tough grind. There's a lot of eyes on you. There's a lot of talk. There's a lot of chatter. When you win, life's good. When you lose, life sucks. So how you doing, Tony?
18: Morning, Tony.
19: Yeah, no, that's been the
8: same story my whole life, whether it's, you know, as a participant, as a player or a coach, is, and really too, I'd say as a fan, especially of my dad's teams, is, winning makes your food taste better, makes it easier to sleep, makes it easier to say hello to strangers and all that good stuff. And losing does a lot of the opposite and that much more, but I'm doing good. You know, we got in late last night into Denver, and then a couple coaches, we just chatted it up in the room, some baseball, some, you know, some humor, try and get back to center. And then, you know, today will be a good day to get over to the ballpark to have Jung Hoo move around a little bit. We got a couple other things that are obviously light with it being an off day. And then, as you mentioned, Webby will kick things off tomorrow. So always got to find things to be excited about and look forward to. And there's certainly two of our better players returning. There's certainly reason to there.
9: Tony, obviously nobody likes to lose, and you guys are sitting here today 12 games under with a 22-34 record. Now, it's interesting looking at your past because you had a lot of success winning at Tennessee. Now, I was going through your resume, and I went all the way back to 2018 to see your, quote, worst record you had as coach for the Tennessee Volunteers. You went 29-27 that year. Do you see any similarities between your first season at Tennessee and your first season coaching in the big leagues?
8: Yeah, a little bit. I mean, I think it would you know, be something the whole group would answer this way, as opposed to, you know, whether it's returning coaches or new coaches, as opposed to me, you know, kind of saying it's all about my vision or what I see. I mean, part of it is, but I think all of us think some foundational things, need to improve. And, you know, those are some things that, you know, we dealt with at Tennessee. I think you're always going to want improvement, you know, no matter what it looks like for you during the course of a year. And if you're able to win a championship or something like that, then you're looking for ways to stay at that spot. But otherwise, you're always looking for improvement. I think there's some foundational things. And then obviously there's stuff that comes up every game with all the repetitions you get at the major league level. There's just a ton of little things you'd like to improve upon. And then, you know, there's some things that are inevitably going to come up, you know, mistakes, and a big, big thing is how do you handle those mistakes?
17: Tony Vitello is the voice you hear from Denver, Colorado. Giants going to take on the Rockies Friday, Saturday, Sunday after a tough, tough loss yesterday. 3-2 to the Diamondbacks. We can get into the nitty gritty of that in a little bit. How's the clubhouse, Tony? What's your view of the clubhouse temperature / leadership?
8: Yeah, I think according to them, and then it would match up with my visuals, is group of guys that really get along. You know, if anything, playing devil's advocate, you know, maybe some conflict at some point would be a good thing, or, you know, not being afraid to step on anybody's toes. But again, I'm playing devil's advocate. I don't have anything in particular that stands out other than, you know, when we were in San Diego, everyone made a big to do about a couple guys, you know, exchanging thoughts. But it's a group of guys that seem to care about one another. They have a lot of fun. Obviously, on a day like yesterday, it's tough to, you know, have fun on the flight and all that good stuff. But, you know, leadership, you mentioned, right now is a challenging time. So you kind of look to your leaders, whether it be for answers or direction, you know, advice, or, you know, to kind of set the right tone. And it'll be easier for a guy like Webby to do it when he's participating. But I've noticed guys like Robbie Ray as of late saying extra things, Rafi saying extra things, and it's all because everybody wants exactly what you guys want. And of course, myself too, is for things to improve, you know, on the record board.
17: I was really interested in you saying the devil's advocate thing. That's interesting about maybe conflict could be good. Could you expand on that a little bit?
8: Well, just, you know, I remember John Wooden talking about one of his best teams, and obviously there was a lot of them in domination and all that stuff, was one where those guys didn't get along very well. But, you know, when it came time to play, everybody knew their role. Everybody obviously probably hooked it up pretty good because they had success. And I do think there's moments where you have to say things that maybe aren't that favorable in the moment, but kind of like ripping off a Band-Aid if you think something needs to change or something like that. And again, I'm just more than anything referring back to, you know, Chappie and Schmitty getting after it, which again in the locker room was a good thing. On the outside, it seemed, you know, like a bad thing, or at the very least was a topic to talk about.
9: Tony, one of the big topics for us this morning is the base running blunders that we saw yesterday in the eighth inning. Now, it wasn't just yesterday's game. We've seen a few of these throughout the season. So what can you tell us about this situation with Hector Borg over at third base and some of the base running mistakes we've seen so far from this team?
8: Yeah, I don't really know, you know, what Luis was doing other than maybe trying to create something there. And obviously he was upset about the whole deal, and the only thing he's ever been guilty of between the lines is probably playing too hard and trying too hard to make things happen. But the guy is, in my opinion, a model of exactly what you would want a giant player to play like, or, you know, it could be any other team too, as far as his total body of work, offense, defense, base running in general. And like anyone, he's not without some flaw. And then I just know a trap, you know, a trap that you can fall into from my experience of coaching third base is going off the read of the base runner a little bit too much. If a guy's got a bust back, to the bag, or he doesn't read initially the play right, the way that we would maybe practice it in spring training, then it's a no send. And then if a guy does make a quality read on the ball, which occurred yesterday, then it's a send. And, you know, if you're just going off of that, then you would be, you know, putting yourself at risk of being too aggressive on the latter. And then, of course, on the former, maybe not sending a guy if you need to.
17: Tough question. I know, unpleasant topic, but fans, I think, probably deserve to be asked. Would you consider making a change at third base?
8: You know, I'm just trying to consider how I'm going to wake up this morning, to be honest with you, after, you know, it's not really a great night of sleep. I think we need to kind of pick up, you know, the information we got from the last 3 days and all get together as a group with it, you know, being an off day, everybody's got some time, tell everybody to gather up some thoughts, and we need to look at any possible way that we can improve and any possible way to eliminate mistakes too. There's certain ones, again, over the course of time, it is fair to say, it's not favorable right now, but it's fair to say mistakes are going to occur. But what are the ones that can absolutely be eliminated? And, you know, I think there's little things like yesterday, Schmitty steals a bag. He's probably out if the shortstop stays back at the base and lets the baseball come to him. That's just kind of a little fundamental thing that there's really no excuse for. And I know fans want 100% accuracy either on the bases or defense, but there are certain occasions where you're going really hard, or you make a decision in the spur of the moment where maybe you dive for a ball and you shouldn't, or vice versa, that will pop up. And to eliminate them 100% of the time, or to expect perfection from your players might cause the opposite and those guys to lock up a little bit. So anywho, I'm in favor of making sure we're looking at things that can be eliminated from this point on.
17: Talking to Tony Vitello, Giants Colorado on Friday. It's the executive show. We appreciate Tony coming on. Obviously not good times after getting swept by Arizona. Just a little bit on the very popular topic of Bryce Eldridge. And it's interesting. Yeah. Are things maybe evolving and or changing right before our eyes? Because I think there was a lot of static a couple weeks ago when you said, yeah, he's going to come off the bench. People got very upset. Well, lo and behold, I'm looking at his ESPN game log. He played Friday, Saturday, Monday, Tuesday, and Wednesday. He played five of the six. He started five of the six games on the homestand. So is there an evolution taking place right now? Is he inching towards everyday status, or is he at everyday status?
8: You know, again, my answer to that would be, not that you're not looking at things and planning it out, but we would look at matchups a little bit and figure out on that particular day what's the best situation. I think when you're down Jung-Hoo and Ramos, you know, everybody bumps up a position. Now, that's not me saying Bryce doesn't belong in the top nine guys, because I feel like the more comfortable he gets and the more reps he does, then there is an evolution where, you know, he's becoming what everybody sees is a guy who could be an everyday big leaguer. it is a little bit challenging to mix him in at first base. Rafi's taken a lot of pride at getting better defensively in there, and he's a team leader. I think it's easier for him to bounce around and be in the game. And that's Bryce's, you know, pretty much only position. So if there is a day where there's a tough lefty on the mound and we see a better DH option than going with Bryce, then we obviously would do that. And then eventually you'll deal with the same equation that I don't think is going to go away, because I think there's an evolution of Casey's game too. He's understood the strike zone a little bit better. He's obviously driving the ball, and it's, you know, there's days where you want guys down, and heck, we've day big leaguer. It is a little bit challenging to mix him in at first base. Rafi's taken a lot of pride at getting better defensively in there, and he's a team leader. I think it's easier for him to bounce around and be in the game. And that's Bryce's, you know, pretty much only position. So if there is a day where there's a tough lefty on the mound and, we see a better DH option, than going with Bryce, then we obviously would do that. And then eventually you'll deal with the same equation that I don't think is going to go away, because I think there's an evolution of Casey's game too. He's understood the strike zone a little bit better. He's obviously driving the ball, and it's, you know, there's days where you want guys down, and heck, we've lost the teams where they've got, you know, Corbin Carroll's on the bench or whatever it might be. But it isn't a great feeling to, you know, return to the office or get on the bus and lose a game, not scoring a lot of runs, and Casey's not in the lineup.
9: And Tony, just a question when it comes to drawing up the lineup and the game plan going into a series. Do you take the lineup on a day-to-day basis, or is there a game plan for playing time, for example, for a guy like Bryce Eldridge? I'll use this as an example, because we saw the day after he hit his first home run, he was on the bench. Had a two-hit night in Arizona the next day, he was on the bench. We had Eric Haas hit two home runs against the Dodgers. He was on the bench the next day. So when it goes into a series, do you have a full game plan of a set kind of schedule? Or do you sometimes revert to the old Bruce Bochy rule that we talk about on the show, where you reward a guy for his previous night performance? Or is it all kind of set in stone going into a series?
8: No, I wouldn't say it's set in stone, but I think once the meat of the season or the heart of the season comes around, it's a little easier to look ahead to game plan for a guy like Bader, for instance, who's, you know, he's just not going to start every game. Otherwise, you'll deal with wear and tear that's not necessarily going to work out. There's some other guys with conversations. It's, you know, you basically got to rip them off the field or talk them into it. Or sometimes they'll come to you and things will pop up. So that could change it. But I think a blueprint going in is, you know, fair to say, but it's not set in stone. There may be something that comes up, you know, whether it be a guy's performance or, you know, the Rockies shuffled their rotation around a little bit. But, you know, with Haas, he hits home runs. I'd be getting the same question if he goes 0-for-5. You started a guy on a day game after a night game. That came up multiple times earlier in the year. With Bryce, part of him being a rookie, or going through what will end up being really his first full season, is something that I've talked with every baseball person in our organization. They want the same thing I do, and maybe everybody except Bryce, because he wants to be out there every day, is to put him in a position to succeed, as opposed to running him out there nonstop or putting him in, you know, difficult matchups early in his time with us. So with those two particular instances, there's a little bit of feedback.
9: Tony, last question for me is on Casey Schmidt. We've already seen him now tie his career high in home runs in the month of May. We've seen him hit home runs at five different positions this year. So what have those conversations been like with Casey, with him being so willing to accept this role as a utility guy and get a new mitt and go out to the outfield?
8: Yeah, bare bones, to be honest with you. Either a question and a short answer, or, just direct, pretty direct conversations, or short conversations, I would say, followed by excitement and opportunity to do whatever it might be. And ultimately, Casey's goal is just to be on the field. And he knows, you know, the lineup, the numbers speak a little bit to how he's come along as a player. But he knows some of the veterans that are on the club, and going into spring training, I think made his mind up, just like Luis Arraez made his mind up. He wanted to be a good second baseman defensively. Casey was going to find a way to be on the field. And if anything, I think it's a great example of competition makes these guys better. And he knew he had his work cut out for him to be out there every day with a couple of the signings in the off season and, you know, the addition of full time of Rafi and things like that. So he's been outstanding anytime he's been asked to do anything at all.
17: Tony, is, I know it was not ideal to draw the straw on this day after getting swept by Arizona. Would have been better after the series win over Chicago. So we appreciate you coming on and donating a lot of your time this morning. There's obviously millions of Giants fans who love the team and tune in every morning because they want nothing but the best. You felt that, right? I mean, even in the tough go, you look around, you must be amazed. The park, the fans are there every night.
8: Yeah, I said it last night. I mean, Pingler kind of mentioned, you know, and I've been to this park before. You know, by nature of the setting where the park's at, it's an area where there's a bunch of bars and other things, and the weather here is you know, typically really good. So we just talked about how it's usually a party around the park and often inside the park, even if the team struggles, it's like that. And my immediate comment was, well, have you seen our crowds? And, you know, obviously he agreed. But no, that part's been amazing. And I've had to recycle this because, you know, I obviously want to improve personally, and everybody in that locker room wants the team to improve. So I've kind of had to recycle the answer or, you know, phrasing that I used at the Italian Athletic Club is, if you could somehow remove the record or do what every Giant fan would kill and pay and do anything to do is flip that record, or let's just say make it 500. Literally everything is perfect. Whether it's the guys I get to come to work with every day, the guys in the front office, the fans, the way the city is, the way people are in the city, still shocked. You know, I kind of half expected someone to come up and throw a rock at something, but it truly is miraculous at how great everything is, starting with our crowds, which you bring up. So it is a little bit of salt in the wound to not give back the way that you want to. But all you can do is wake up in the high altitude and, you know, try and figure out how you're going to take one step, you know, closer to the direction that you want to go in.
17: One inning at a time, one game at a time, starts tomorrow. So thanks for hopping on, Tony, and go get some wins tomorrow. Thank you.
9: Yeah, thanks, Tony.
8: No sweat. Take it easy, guys.
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11: And now we welcome in Andy Baggerly on the UMA guest line, as we do to close out every week. Just moments ago, breaking news that the Giants have reassigned third base coach Hector Borg to a new role within the player development staff, and Ron Wotus is going to fill in for the time being. Bags, good to be with you. What's going on, and your reaction to the breaking news?
12: I mean, they were kind of in a box. No pun intended. They had to. They had to make a change. You know, you could just tell that there just wasn't a lot of faith there anymore. There have been too many mistakes, too many either sends or holds. And look, Hector Borg is a really, really good baseball guy. I think I've mentioned that every time I talk about him on the radio or every time I write about him. You know, this to scapegoat him for where the team is. I mean, he's not even, if you make a list of the issues plaguing the team, he's not even on the front page. You know, he's down there on page six or something, but, you know, you got to improve wherever you can. And I don't think that, if they got to rebuild trust and they got to rebuild belief and they got to rebuild, a lot of things here with this team, I don't know if that was going to happen with a third base coach, given some of the decisions that have been made. And so this was something that I think had to happen.
13: How do you see the mindset of the club, Bags? You're around them daily. It was a very deflating Diamondback series, two sweeps in a row. How do you think the team's psyche is coming out of that sweep?
12: Oh, gosh, I can't imagine it's very good. You know, there have been a few times this season where they show a little bit of a glimmer, you know, whether it's the first two games at Dodger Stadium or the series in Sacramento, especially when you see, you know, Devers come around, Adamas come around. You think, okay, you know, maybe they're going to get back to being the team that everyone kind of envisioned. But then, you know, it's one step forward, two steps back. And, you know, you do that, that means you're losing two out of three, and you look up and you're a 100-loss team at the end of the year. So, you know, there's just some things that just don't look like they're going to be – they're kind of immutable qualities on this team. You know, the fact they don't walk, the fact they don't try to steal bases. And clearly, they tried to do some of that on Wednesday. And Tony Vitello even made mention of that, I think, when he was on with Murph and Marcus, is – hey, instead of just giving guys the green light, we're going to be giving them the steal sign, telling them to go. And if you get thrown out, that's on us. And so Casey Schmidt stole a base on a replay review, was called safe. Or Luis Arraez stole a base. Arraez is, you know, dancing off second, trying to make something happen, distract the pitcher. He gets picked off. You know, it's like, well, you know, they're trying to do different things. And but it's just, you know, when you get to the end of a series and they get swept again, it's just all of a sudden they're back to no momentum whatsoever. And, you know, the longer they go along this track, the more you have to just believe that this is the team they are. And there's so much baseball to be played. It's hard to believe we're talking about that. There's over 100 games left, but, it's been so stark. I would be shocked if they're anything but sell mode and try just to make the best of a bad situation this season.
11: When Willy Adames got sent home by Hector Borg and made all the headlines on Wednesday, do you feel like a decision like that is partially a product of the fact that the Giants have lately and largely not hit very well with runners in scoring position? In the moment, I almost feel like that was kind of the, oh gosh, I don't know if we're going to be able to get another chance at this, so we got to take the swing.
12: I think that their pregame meetings were all about being aggressive. Like I just said, I think they were making sure that guys would go. This was the change they wanted to make. I think that was probably, if I had to guess, still ringing in Hector Borg's ears. Like, we got to be aggressive. We got to go. We got to make things happen. And you know what? I think that's something that I'm seeing a lot with this coaching staff is they have their pregame meetings. They have their pitch plan. They have, you know, which relievers they want to use. And I'm not seeing a lot of read and react within the game. And that's what you got to have. And that's what Bruce Bochy was so good at. And it's unfair to compare anyone to Bochy. He's one of the best to ever do it. But when you see a coaching staff that doesn't seem to have that wired in, it's noticeable because they don't make adjustments fast enough. And that's third base coaching is tough, man. I mean, you got to make a decision so quick. But, you know, in just four games, Ron Wotus had a couple opportunities and you could tell. I mean, he was just so, there's no hesitation. You know, he knew exactly the situation. He had it all pre kind of conditioned, knowing what, different situations he'd do different things in. And you could tell that he was just in control. And I don't know if we got that sense with Hector Borg. I don't know if we get the sense with this coaching staff in general. So, a lot's got to change.
13: Bryce Eldridge. On a positive note, really does have a phenomenal strike zone. And the more I watch him, the more I think, wow, this guy takes pitches and he's not guessing. He's got a great eye. He might have the best eye on the team and he's going to draw a lot of walks throughout his career. Tell us something about Eldridge we don't know because, man, I'm very impressed by his maturity at the plate in some ways for the age that he is.
12: Yeah, you know, I think, first thing that struck me is he's comfortable. You know, he's talkative. He's comfortable at being personable. You know, he was like that with us from day one when he was, you know, 18 years old getting drafted. And, you know, that comes across. And that's something that I think does translate. If you're someone who just isn't intimidated, if you're comfortable being yourself, if you know you're good enough, and sometimes that can, you know, get expressed as cockiness a little bit too. But he doesn't quite go that far with it. He's someone who just seems to never get overwhelmed by anything. He knows he's good. He knows he's talented and yeah, he's going to strike out a lot, but, you know, the on base, if it's like it was at AAA where it was over 400, you take it any day of the week and you take strikeouts and you take home runs. I mean, you know, that's what Nick Hertz is doing this year. He's not exactly hitting on a 50 homer pace, but he's got what, like 65 walks or something. So that's an ingredient the Giants need. That's what they're missing. They don't have a guy like that, because Devers hasn't been walking. So, you know, I think this usage thing we're talking about, I think we're pretty much running the course on that. I mean, whether it's the Giants pretty much saying, look, we are turning into future mode here, or just realizing that Eldridge is a better matchup than anybody else they could have out there. I don't think he's going to be taking a lot more days off the rest of the year. I don't think he's going to be sitting against lefties. Maybe the tough lefty here or there, you know, to get a right-handed bat in there, you got to use everyone on the roster, keep everyone involved. But I think Eldridge is going to be out there pretty much every day from this point forward. He has to be.
11: Andy Baggerly joining us on the UMA guest line. Logan Webb returning tonight for his first start off the IL. So a two-parter for you. What do you think they'll do with the roster spot when Webb comes back? And did Wednesday's start make you believe that Trevor McDonald earned enough to get that start next Tuesday?
12: Yeah, you know what? I mean, I think I wrote this in my piece yesterday, and it was in relation to McDonald and Borg, because I kind of see them as similar decisions. You know, it's a 162-game series is the ultimate meritocracy. It is. You know, you're going to have a lot of chances. You're going to have opportunities. You got to make the most of those opportunities. And if you do, you're going to get more opportunities. And if you don't and they keep running you out there, then everyone notices that. And it kind of and the reverse is true as well. If you keep running people out there and they squander opportunities, you know, you send the wrong message to the whole group when you do that. So if they were to send Trevor McDonald back to the minor leagues, I think they realize it would send the wrong message to the entire organization, because that's not what you do when someone goes out there and they compete and they pitch well and they keep you in the game. And even their demeanor impresses you. Like, I think there's a lot of similarities between Roop and McDonald. And that's similarities. Those are qualities, that sort of doggedness that they want to instill in this rotation. And then you got Tyler Mahle right there. And it's not just the numbers. It's not just a six ERA. Right. I mean, he's not attacking hitters. He's the leadoff walks, you know, he's talking about, facing hitters the other day. And he's like, yeah, I hung a slider to the righty. I forget the righty's name, whatever. He seemed like he was spaced out. You know, so yeah, if they were to have Mahle start instead of McDonald, I think that they would be sending a terrible message to this entire organization.
14: Last one for you, Bags. What are you looking for from Logan Webb tonight in terms of signs that he can right the ship?
12: Yeah, you know, I think they wanted to get another look at McDonald. That's why they pushed Webb back. It does mean he starts at Coors, but you know, he's pitched pretty well at Coors, all things considered. It's Coors Field. I mean, the biggest thing is the knee. You know, it'd been bothering him for a while. It's bothered him in past seasons. I think it just got to a point where it was not allowing him to finish pitches. And that's why you saw that there, you know, a lot of pitches were just up in the zone where they normally wouldn't be. And I am curious to see, if we look back at his full season at the end of this year, just how much, you know, ABS might impact it. Just how much not having Patrick Bailey now might impact it. Cause this is a guy who works east to west a ton and can get a lot of strike calls. So, you know, we'll have to see. It's going to be an interesting analysis to make at the end of the year. I think for now, they're just hoping that he's healthy. They believe he will be healthy. He's going to be feeling good. You know, it looked like he didn't say he got a cortisone injection, but he didn't say he didn't get a cortisone injection. So maybe whatever they did to his knee, stick some motor oil in it or whatever they did is going to help him feel better. We've seen so much of Logan Webb, and when he's healthy, you know, and he has been healthy, knock on wood, it's pretty much his whole career. He's always been an effective pitcher, always gets you deep into a game, always gives you a chance to win. So I really don't expect it's going to be any different. But, you know, you also look up, and since 2022, the Giants, I think, are a couple games under 500 in Logan Webb's starts, which is just kind of a travesty when you think about it. So the best thing this team can do is see a healthy Logan Webb, give him a chance to win, string some hits together, get a win, and just build from there. Just take it one game at a time. It's a cliche for a reason.
14: Bags, always good having you on, man. Appreciate it. And enjoy the weekend, where we're going to get a little bit more information. See Ron Wotus in action at the corner, and got to send a message at some point. So thanks for coming by, and we'll read you in The Athletic as always.
12: Sounds good. I won't be in Denver, but I'll be in Milwaukee and Chicago, so I'll talk to you from somewhere in the Midwest next time.
14: Amazing.
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14: Richie joins us on the UMA guest line. What's up, Richie? How are the Foo Fighters, dude? You enjoy it?
25: Oh, Foo Fighters are great, man. Foo Fighters and Busta Rhymes.
14: Those Hell
25: are my
14: yeah.
25: two, those are my two, viewing sessions that day. So it was, I think what made the day the best though was it wasn't like 90 degrees out there. It was kind of cool. So
14: nice.
25: You're not sitting out there in heat all day. So all good, man. All good.
14: Good deal, man. I'm glad you got away for a weekend. Got to see some good music, man, up at Bottle Rock. And then, we come back to reality yesterday, huh? With the Giants, dude.
25: What do you mean yesterday?
14: Yeah, dude, Monday, Tuesday. Yeah. Take your pick. Rob's telling Derek, dude, I went to 4 of the 6 on the homestand. And I went Friday against the White Sox and then the last 3. So I missed the 2 wins, dude. So the 4 losses. Uh-huh. It's been brutal, man. And unfortunately, when things are going bad for a team, they find new ways to do it.
25: Yeah. You know, it's, you're waiting for that specific time where like something's going to turn, right? Like something's going to change or, you know, you get like 8 guys hot at the right time, but, it just seems to be, you know, consistently inconsistent, I guess, you know, just, there seems to, you know, nothing to be going right now. And I feel that, you know, now every little thing that goes wrong is going to be so magnified. I feel, especially because we're, you know, we're rolling into June here. And, I just feel, you know, it's not a good brand of baseball right now, I guess is what I'm trying to kind of pinpoint.
1: No, it's not. And then yesterday with the way they lost, you can definitely

0: you know, kind of related to the base running mistakes in the eighth inning. And Willy Adames in the postgame scrum there says that it was, you know, Borg's decision. And we've seen a couple weeks ago with Luis Arraez being thrown out of home too, and him kind of shaking his head. And, you know, there's a lot of reasons why this team is not performing well. So it's not just Hector Borg, but what are you seeing, Richie, when it comes to his decision making and just the way the players are kind of reacting to some of these decisions?
1: Well, one, I feel like it's a terrible thing when, you know, fans or people are bringing up like the third, you know, the reason we're losing is a third base coach. Well, I mean, okay, people make mistakes out there and we've seen a handful of them. I mean, yesterday was kind of a little egregious, you know, with, you know, how much Willie was thrown out by, because, you know, I watched the play again and it wasn't like either throw to the plate was good either. You know, one was kind of a weak throw in from left field, the one hopper, and then the other one was to the right side of the plate and catcher came back and tagged him across, you know, across the plate. But, you know, the bigger thing to me is probably, you know, Arraez getting picked off with two outs. I think Casey Schmidt was at the plate, your best or hottest hitter, I guess, with Arraez at this time. So it's a hard job. I had Flan for a number of years, and I worked with Flan for a number of years, and, you know, it is not an easy job because, like, you're the last guy. You're the last guy in the line that either causes somebody to score or causes somebody to get thrown out. So it's a thankless job. And again, the only time you hear a third base coach's name really is when something bad happens. And that's not a good thing. And, you know, I don't know Borgie's, you know, background and how much he's ever coached third base, but, you know, he's slumping a little bit right now, just like, you know, a lot of the rest of the team.
2: I got a Rich Aurelia on the UMA guest line. We were sort of joking afterwards, like, the sequence of events was so devastating in that moment, because you mentioned it would have been first and third, one out with Casey Schmidt up, right? And you need a fly ball to tie the game. Instead, it's no at bat for Schmidt, and both guys are out, and you're out of the inning, and that's it. Then I got Seawald out here thrusting at the end, making fun. I was like, this is a low point. This is getting tough to see. Now, it wasn't quite like Ruben Rivera, worst base running in the history of the game from John Miller. But you were on that team, right? You were there when he hit that, or when he did that?
1: I don't know if I've ever laughed at one of my own teammates more than when that play happened. I mean, it was so bad. So bad. Like, there was not one thing that was right about it. Like, trying to score, trying to go back, but you forgot to touch second, trying to run across the mound, going back to first. Like, there was nothing that was right at all about that whole play. And I remember literally being on the rail, just putting my face in my arm and just laughing, because it was, it was so ugly that it was funny.
2: Yeah, it was, because it was bizarre. And I mean, the positive of that is you guys came back and won that game. I think Marquise Grissom had a double off the wall to like walk off win it late. And I think Rivera was the first one out there between first and second to bear hug him. And it's like, you know, I know the feeling, because it's like, you don't want to put it on one guy, but it's like, it did cost us in that situation. And ultimately for the Giants, it just happened too late. We're going to try to dig the call up, because we all need a laugh at the end of this hit after what happened. So we'll try to find that call. But, real quick on Tony Vitello's front, like, he's still so new in this. I said earlier to Susan Slesser, I almost feel bad for him in some capacity. Like, in his first year in this role and first couple of months, he shouldn't have to worry about those things. You know what I mean? Like the base running stuff or the coaching staff having to figure things out. He also then talked about how maybe in the clubhouse right now, things are good and maybe a little too good. Like, maybe they need some confrontation. So I guess my question is, like, how important is that chemistry and there to be different dynamics in the clubhouse, and how delicate is it? Can confrontation or tension be a good thing for a team?
1: Yes, it can be. And, you know, when you look at it from afar, and that's how I'm approaching it. I mean, I know those guys. I went to camp with them this year, but you're not in that clubhouse day to day. And, you know, sometimes there needs to be a, you know, I don't know whether you want to call it somebody who's angry or grumpy guy or somebody to like, get up and say something. And when you look at this team, I mean, there's nothing wrong with it, but as far as like how they, you know, what the emotions are or whatever, but it seems, you know, they're a bunch of nice guys. They really are. You know, you go down there and say hi to everybody and you're a bunch of nice guys, you know, and, you know, every once in a while you need, you know, you need an a-hole, right? You need one of those guys to kind of step up and say something and not be the leader by example. Sometimes you need a vocal leader. And, you know, I watched, you know, for me though, it's like, it goes back to playing, you know, fundamental baseball too, right? I mean, yes. The Diamondbacks, I was listening to the game on the radio yesterday, and I think John said that between Tuesday night's game and Wednesday's game, the Diamondbacks scored 5 runs.
2: Yep.
1: Without a hit.
2: While making an out, while recording an out.
1: Yeah, making it productive.
2: Zach Fly, yeah, exactly.
1: And that's like, I don't feel like we see that much here. You know, I mean, we see it occasionally, and I know guys are trying to do their jobs. I get it. I did it. I was there. I remember a game where I think we're in Anaheim. I think I literally might have left like 10 guys on base. And I remember getting hit by the media, and I was, you know, all I could really say was, hey man, I was terrible today, and I'm going to come out tomorrow and try and do the job. I mean, that's all you could really do. But it seems to be just mounting, you know, right now we're getting, you know, almost 2 months in, and, you know, things are mounting, and it's not, you know, I just looked before I got on with you guys, and I'm like, oh, they're 12 under now.
2: Yeah.
1: You know, last I looked, it was, you know, 9 under or whatever, 10 under. And, so at some point something's got to flip, or there could be, I don't want to say mass changes around here, but, you know, just maybe a few changes. And Tony, I just think I feel bad for Tony because, you know, at least in my opinion, the only thing sometimes that I can't figure out is like the bullpen role.
2: Sure.
1: You right. know, like who's coming in, what time, and, you know, I watched Keaton Wynn come in right. like the fifth inning exactly. the other day, and then he comes in the eighth inning. You know, I'm like, I don't understand it sometimes, but I feel bad for Tony in the sense of, you know, he was just handed this, and this is what he has to work with. And I almost feel like he's running out of answers, right, for the press afterwards, you know. And it's not a good feeling to have, I'm sure, on his end. And, you know, hopefully in the last time we talked, I talked about, you know, you go 20 and 30, and then if you go 30 and 20, but, you know, that hasn't started off too good for the second part of that. So I don't know. I mean, you just hope, and it's a rough road trip too. I mean, you're going to Colorado, Milwaukee, and Chicago. You got a place that's really hard to win, but you might score a ton of runs. Then you're going to a place in Milwaukee that they're a pretty good club, man. They got some good pitching, and I don't know. Are they going to match up against Harrison? I'm not even sure.
2: If they get 4 games, I'd imagine
1: in,
2: so.
1: In
2: right.
1: Milwaukee. Yeah,
2: the odds are you will.
1: So.
2: Yeah.
1: And then you go to Chicago, Wrigley, which is just a tough place in general, just to win games, no matter how good or bad the team is. So again, you know, their backs are against the wall right now, and something desperate needs to change to kind of turn things around for them.
2: Talking to Rich Aurelia on the UMA guest line. Yeah, I tend to agree with you on, like, just from my perspective, that tension can be a good thing in terms of, like, guys fighting for their jobs too, right? Like, when you've got a good minor league system and guys are coming up, like, you've got to perform, right? That's kind of like what it comes down to keep doing what you're doing and keep getting your at-bats, or guys hit their way mm-hmm. into the lineup and you lose opportunities. But that doesn't seem to be happening right now. So I thought it was interesting that he used the word confrontation, and it immediately, like, I remember when I was going into high school, going to Moreau, I had to take like an entrance exam, and they had an essay portion. And the question was, tell about a time when conflict led to something positive. And of course, I wrote mm-hmm. about the Giants, and I wrote about the Barry and Jeff Kent and David Bellspat yeah. in San Diego, because the next day it was almost like something boiled over, and then things were not okay, but like it was different personalities. Something had to give, and then a change in the lineup, and you guys kind of took off. Like, did you guys view that as, okay, that was released now and we can go? Is that something that happens?
1: I think so. I mean, you know, listen, number one, we also had a manager that, you know, had been, you know, had done it for a long time, knew how to deal with personalities and knew how to deal with every person individually on that team. I mean, that was one of Dusty's strengths, I think, as a manager, was he knew how to approach and treat every player on the team. I think too, yeah, it's something, you know, something over, you know, spilled over. And the funny part about it was, though, that we never talked about it again after that game, you know,
2: yeah.
1: probably after that inning when we scored 3 runs and those guys were all high-fiving at home plate. I mean, we never talked about it again. So it was just something that happened, and it happens on teams probably more than you

0: This is Chris Dolan.
1: And I'm Vanessa Denniston, senior attorney from the Dolan Law Firm. Chris, what's with all these out-of-town personal injury firms coming into the Bay Area with these catchy jingles and funny names?
0: Unlike the Dolan Law Firm, most of these firms are from out of state or in L.A.
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2: 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So just your thoughts on working with her through these years.
3: Oh, man, I love Laura. She, you know, when you go to a studio and she's always got a smile on her face and, you know, she brings such joy to the newsroom and to the show. I mean, it was kind of like working with like your little sister out there. And I wish her nothing but the best. She was nothing but a true professional in the years I had worked with her. And, you know, she's a person I'll stay friends with and be in contact with, you know, the rest of my life, because she's just that great of a lady. So I'm glad they kind of honored her a little bit on air yesterday. I saw, and, you know, I was thinking about doing my tarps off, man, for her when she was she's leaving. But I can't believe you guys didn't ask me about that, because I was waiting for
4: Your thoughts, man. Your thoughts.
5: Richie's thoughts on tarps off. I mean, I forgot that was the number one thing. Do you like it? Man, are you into it? You get a kick out of it?
3: Dude, it's the fans just having a good time. It's like, who cares? You know, like
2: exactly.
3: It just brings a smile to some people's faces, and you know, you could tell who's maybe been served past the seventh inning sometimes. I think it's all in fun, man. It's not, and listen, I when I'm in my car going to pick up my daughter from school or in the morning, I listen to the station, and it is definitely not the Wave. Because we know how that goes over here.
5: No, that's different. That's way different. And that happens sometimes now. But no, the tarps off is different. What I've been saying, Richie, it's a young man's game, dude. Tarps off is a young man's game, is where I'm at. Richie, enjoy the weekend, man, and we'll talk to you next week. Always fun, dude.
2: Thanks, Rich.
3: All right, guys. Have a great one.
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8: Colleague of mine was telling me the other day about how their Instagram feed is filled with videos, most of them kind of funny, about how grandparents and friends tend to bulldoze new parents out of the way to get to see their baby. As a dad of three daughters, I know how life really does become all about them the moment those kids are born. But I also know parents are still people too, who need their own attention beyond being mom or dad. And moms, in particular in those early years, can feel especially invisible in the eyes of other people. So what can you do to stop contributing to what is known as maternal invisibility? Women we spoke to said these two things were the most helpful. When people stopped to ask how they could best support them, number one, or when they took the initiative to handle certain tasks that obviously needed to be done. I'm Dr. Sanjay Gupta, helping you live a better life.
9: SMPVolunteer.org.
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0: I'm John Ryder. We have a decisive Game 7 of the NBA's West Finals tonight at Oklahoma City between the Thunder and Spurs. ESPN NBA reporter Tim McMahon on what needs to happen for San Antonio to win in advance to the NBA Finals.
1: When he sits there on the bench and he's seething, because he says, I'm the best player in the world. That should be my trophy. This series is his opportunity to prove that. He came out and had 41-24 in a double overtime win that night. The other two games in the series, he's had big time performances. He's got to have another one of those. If he has another one of those, then the Spurs are probably skipping the line and heading straight to the finals.
0: Tim McMahon on Amber and Ian, and you can listen to Game 7 of the West Finals right here on ESPN Radio and the app with coverage starting at 7:30 p.m. Eastern tonight, with the winner moving on to face the Knicks in the NBA Finals. Game 1 is on Wednesday night on ESPN Radio and the app. Every game of the NBA Finals on ESPN Radio and the ESPN app. Also, Oklahoma City will be without star swingman Jalen Williams for Game 7 with a lingering hamstring injury. In soccer, it's the Premier League Championship match, and it's at the half. Arsenal leads Paris Saint-Germain 1-0. Baseball, White Sox first baseman Munetaka Murakami has been placed on the 10-day injury list with a strained hamstring. He's tied with Houston's Yordan Alvarez for second most homers in the majors with 20. That's two behind Philly slugger Kyle Schwarber. We have baseball for you today on ESPN Radio with the Twins taking on the Pirates in Pittsburgh. Coverage starts at 3:30 Eastern.
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8: Ay, ay, los pongo a bailar la pelúa. 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
9: Oh, yeah! Welcome inside the Hall of Fame. This is the countdown to The Clash in Italy on ESPN Radio, the all-new ESPN app, and Sirius XM Channel 80. I'm the two-time Hall of Famer, man. Booker T, got my man Brad Gilmore here with me. Hey, guys, the show is presented by Progressive Insurance. And if you want to, you know, hop in with us, guys, you know, just call 1-888-729-3766. Oh, yeah, man. And tap in with us, man. Be a part of the show today. That's 1-888-729-3766. And be a part of the show, man. Brad, how you feel, man? Because this is a huge weekend. Is this the biggest thing going today?
10: Yes, it is. It's Clash in Italy. And I cannot wait for it to go down, obviously on the ESPN app. I mean, it's an international event, and that's something the WWE has done over the last couple years, and they've definitely put a huge priority on reaching the international audiences. And I think that, was it Clash in Paris, I believe, last year, where they had that incredible environment, and we've seen this time and time again. When they go international, because the fans over there don't get it as much, they are 10 times more as rabid.
9: Ayo. Tell you this, the clash shows is a hot ticket. It's a hot ticket. Like you say, when you go across the water like that and the fans don't get a chance to see you, it is a whole lot more exciting, of course, because the fans are so engaged. They want to be a part of the show. And for the wrestler, it's definitely going to be off the chart. And I tell you, like I said, the question is this the most stacked you know, card post WrestleMania? That's the question.
10: I do believe so. Obviously, we're going to be running down everything. We're going to be also having some great guests join us. Mark Henry.
9: Who that?
10: Mark Henry. We're going to go into the Hall of
9: Fame. I got to talk to Mark Henry.
10: I know you do.
9: I got to talk to him.
10: This is the Hall of Fame. He's going to bring us into the Hall of Pain. And also, in the next hour, we're going to have O'Shea Jackson Jr.
9: Just did a show.
10: Contest Wrestling. Yeah.
9: And I tell you, man, it's so cool to, you know, just kick it with someone like O'Shea because he is so well versed, so well knowledged as far as the game goes. I always say, man, I think he's one of those guys who can actually book a show.
10: Yeah.
9: He's one of those guys who can actually produce a wrestling
10: show. He's smart.
9: I really believe we got to get him down to reality wrestling.
10: We do. You know what? So we're going to be breaking all that down, and I do want to hit another note here in a second, but I want to say the Hall of Fame is presented by Progressive Insurance. Again, you can call us and talk to us about your opinions on Clash in Italy. That's 1-888-729-3776. That's 1-888-SAY-ESPN. But book.
9: Yes.
10: Do you know it's been 20 years according to the internet? 20 years ago.
9: Okay. Don't
10: in Bologna, okay. Italy.
9: Uh-huh.
10: Where you competed against Bobby Lashley, of all people, at the WrestleMania Revenge Tour.
9: Did I beat him?
10: You know what? I actually don't have that here. We're going to go with yeah. We're going to go with yeah.
9: I'm going to tell you, I beat the hell out of Bobby Lashley throughout his career in WWE. I really did. You know, for the King of the Ring tournament, you know, I couldn't have had a better opponent than Bobby Lashley. I'm serious because Bobby was so young, you know, green in the business, and I got a chance to actually, you know, teach Bobby and it really, you know, like hone Bobby. I'm like, bro, hit me, bro. Don't ask me, just do it. You know, it was one of those type of things, man. But nah, man, working in Italy as well. Like there again, the crowd is always a number one. They always off the chains and they give it back to you. But they make you want to go out there and go that extra.
10: Well, yeah, that's what I was going to ask you. When y'all would do, because normally after WrestleMania came the European tour.
9: Yes.
10: That was always what is 2 weeks after Mania, I believe it always started.
9: Yeah.
10: And so now here we are. This is the second premium live event after WrestleMania, but it's going to be in Italy. What do you remember making those towns across the pond, as it were?
9: You know what I'm telling you right now? Italy, you think New York City, like back in the day where the breakdancing was real, real hot.
10: Yeah.
9: You know, and every train had graffiti on it.
10: Right.
9: Italy.
10: That's how Italy
9: bro, is? Bro, it's graffiti everywhere. Like all through the bridges, you know what I mean? All the overpasses, everywhere. It was graffiti. And that's what caught me off about Italy. More than anything, it had more graffiti than New York City in the days of Beach Street and Breaking.
10: would people have their boom boxes and the cardboard on the,
9: you know what,
10: just the graffiti?
9: No, just the graffiti, you know, and that's what caught me off guard, I think, more than anything, in Italy was how much graffiti I saw everywhere, throughout the city. It was nuts.
10: But you liked wrestling in Europe.
9: Oh man, I loved, you know, going overseas and wrestling, you know, Italy, you know, Germany, places like that. And you know, Australia. Oh man, especially Australia, you know, it didn't get dark till like 9 o'clock, 10 o'clock at night, you know, something like that. So it's amazing to be able to go. And like I say, it's different as far as the wrestling goes. You don't have to go out and do everything you have to do in the States because.
10: What do you mean?
9: The fans, they just want to love you.
10: They just want to see you.
9: They just want to see you. They just want to be a part of the show. That's why, you know, for a stacked, you know, card like this, the fans are going to get, you know, a treat, man. It's going to be awesome.
10: Oh, the fans are going to be probably doing most of the work, right? They're going to be doing a lot of the work over there. You know, when the guys go to lock up and they get a huge pop, they're going to be like, oh, brother, this is a one bump match night.
9: The first match, they're going to go out and gauge everything. They're going to test the temperature. This is exactly what do we need and what do we not need to do here tonight. So it's going to be good.
10: Obviously, we're going to be breaking down the whole card. We're going to be talking to special guests, taking your calls, your opinions on Clash in Italy, which will be streaming on the ESPN app, the all-new ESPN app, that is. Was it in the Europe where you and Rhino had that match?
9: Yeah. Actually, that was in England.
10: That was in England.
9: That was in England. Yeah. Mm-hmm. And man, what an awesome crowd! I'd never forget that.
10: Tell the people about it. Yeah.
9: I mean, because it was only about a 5,000 seat arena. It was when we were in. Actually, we were TNA, and that crowd before Rhino and I actually touched. Half was saying, you know, Booker T. Half was saying, Rhino, Booker T, Rhino. And it just went on and went on for like a good minute or so. And I looked at Rhino and he looked at me and we both said, just don't move, brother.
10: Just stay in place.
9: And it was just such an awesome thing to see the fans so engaged. And we went out and had a really good match. And it's something that Rhino and I, every time we around each other, we, you know, reminisce and talk about that time because the crowd was so rabid, and we came back the next night in that same arena, and they were just as rabid, man. So, nah, man, overseas fans, man, they're awesome.
10: Well, that's why the guys are going to be in for a treat, and everybody's going to be in for a treat for Clash in Italy. But you know what, Book? We're going to be bringing somebody into the Hall of Fame next, who you have a lot of experience with, a lot of history with this man.
9: Yeah.
10: Mark Henry, one of the 10 most important wrestlers of all time, right? We're going to talk to him about that.
9: I put him in the top 20.
10: You put him in the top 20? Top 50, at least.
9: Top 50.
10: Top 50, at least. We're going to be talking to him about all kinds of stuff. 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Yeah, but coming up, the world's strongest man. That's next. 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

0: 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Oh, yeah, man. You hear the music, Brad.
1: Cheer. One of the best teams of all time.
0: Beat him up.
1: Nah. Break his neck.
0: Knock him down. No, but a good friend of mine, stepping inside the Hall of Fame, Mark Henry, WWE Hall of Famer, actually hosts Busted Open Radio on Sirius XM Pro Wrestling Nation 24/7. Oh, yeah, man. Mark, how you doing, dog? You there?
2: I'm doing good, man. I'm just sitting here laughing at y'all. You beat him up. Hey, break his neck. Hey, I'm gonna say, I'm gonna have to get a remix made to that song, because now if somebody mess with me, it's gonna be call the law. Call the police. Cause I'm not fighting nobody. I'm gonna call the police on you.
0: Oh, man. What's going on, man? How you feel, man?
2: I'm feeling good, man. I'm excited for tomorrow. It's been a while. AEW had a really good pay-per-view, and now I'm waiting on WWE to step up and say, hold my beer.
1: Well, I mean, this card, we were talking about in the first segment, Mark. I mean, this card is one of the best post-WrestleMania PLE cards you could have. Out of everything that you're seeing that we're going to get in Italy, which one stands out to you the most?
2: You know what, man, I would like to say it's the title with Cody Rhodes and Gunther. But there's some confusion with who's the baby face and who's the bad guy. But Brock Lesnar and Oba Femi, man, I feel like a old Mike Tyson fight. I almost wanted to go over there and see it live.
1: Those two guys book. I mean,
0: I want to piggyback off that.
1: Yeah.
0: As far as babyface and heel, we don't know. I don't know. It seemed like a resounding chant for Cody Rhodes when he come out the curtain. Are we you know, misconstruing that with something else?
2: No, I'm listening to what Cody's saying. Last night on SmackDown, Cody he basically said he looked down on the Indies. It's been weeks of him saying things. You go back to 3 months ago when he told Nick Aldis, I'm QB1, you work for me. That's heelish. Cody has done that for the last 3 months. And I'm wondering, why is he fat shaming, Walter? I can't say Gunther, because the whole time that since the name changed, Gunther's been under 260 pounds. But when he was near 300 pounds and he went by his name, by Walter, performing in front of 250 people on the Indies, I still loved him. It got him his job. Obviously he had value, but Cody poked fun at that last night. And that's not what baby faces or good guys do.
0: You know, I don't know. I've been one, you know, my mama told me, if you big enough to pass a lick, you big enough to take one.
2: Your mama was right.
0: Right? So, you know, somebody like Cody, you know, I mean, of course you want the guy to be the baby face all the time, but, you know, I think guys like Stone Cold Steve Austin changed that role a long time ago as far as guys, you know, having a edge about themselves. But go ahead, Brad.
1: I actually agree with what both of y'all are saying from different aspects. Cause I do like what Mark means from like an old school perspective. Like, you know, the baby face would build up his opponent, right? Build him up so that when he does conquer over him, it's like, oh wow, he was able to beat Thanos or whomever it was, right? But I think that we've kind of shifted into like a battle rap culture in promos now.
0: That's what I mean.
1: I mean, but we even saw it with like Alexa Bliss and Jade Cargill on SmackDown. Like, there's like a battle rap aspect of promos now, Mark. It's not so much building your opponent, you know, it's building them, it's tearing them down.
0: I mean, that's the way I see it.
2: I mean, I don't understand it. It's a new cultural thing in wrestling. Some of the things that people say today will get you followed to your car. You couldn't walk to the airport by yourself if you said that about me.
1: Right. And I mean, but you know what though? Like, there is a certain thing going back of what you were saying, Book, about, you know, making people feel like there's the real tension between the two,
0: yeah.
1: right? Because you feel like maybe Cody and Gunther has some tension. It was like the build to WrestleMania with Brock and Oba. Like you felt like it was two guys, even what Mark was saying about the Mike Tyson feel. Like you felt like these two guys wanted to just tear each other's heads off when they got into the ring at WrestleMania. And I'm assuming that's also what we're going to see at Clash between those two.
0: Now, you know what? It's going to all boil down to, you know, what happens tomorrow. All right.
1: Yeah.
0: In Italy, inside that square circle, when Cody and Gunther meet in the ring, I think the build up is the payoff normally, in this business. You know what I mean? So, I'm wondering, you know, what's going to happen, you know, at the end of that match, who's going to prevail in that match more than anything, because there's a lot of implications as far as, just say, for instance, if Gunther, you know, go in there and pull it off. You know, if Cody wins, that's one thing. But if Gunther wins, you know, where do we go from there? High implications with Oba Femi, you know, running around, Brock Lesnar back. We got a lot to talk about.
1: Yeah, no, I feel you. Now, Mark, you mentioned Oba and Brock. Let's talk about Oba and Brock for a minute. What did you think of, because you're the king of the retirement swerve. Everybody knows this. So what did you think of the Brock Lesnar leaving the gloves in the ring and then sneak attacking Oba a couple weeks later?
2: I thought it was awesome because I really thought that that was something that was real, that was impromptu. Brock made that decision and... when he came back, not because it was protest or a legal obligation to do or any of that stuff, I think you can't make Brock Lesnar do nothing. Brock is going to do what he wants to do. So him coming back was on his own volition. And Booker says something that the build-up sometimes is in the... or the payoff is sometimes in the build-up. And that's true in some cases. That may be the case in Cody and Gunther, but that's not the case in Oba Femi and Brock Lesnar. That's not the case in Jacob Fatu and Roman Reigns. It's about the outcome of those two matches. I'm really wanting to see not so much just who prevails, but how it's done. Is it a dominating performance like he had at WrestleMania with Oba Femi? Or does Oba Femi get taken in the deep water and now he has to rely on skill, not just his strength and his ability to kind of regenerate his power and redirect it at Brock? I want to see what that looks like. Now, Roman Reigns and Jacob Fatu is going to be an emotional fight. There's going to be tears. There's going to be family members that are going to have to make a decision. Do I go with my brother or my cousin? Do I go with my uncle or do I go with my dad? Like, you're going to have to make an emotional family decision. And I hope that the rest of the family shows up and you get to see 30 or 40 family members around ringside to watch the family go to war.
0: Well, that ain't gonna happen. I'm gonna tell you that right now.
1: that is Mark Henry, WWE Hall of Famer, host on Busted Open Radio on Sirius XM, Pro Wrestling Nation 24/7. This is the Clash in Italy book. Back to you.
0: Now the heads is gonna have to go out there and battle it out one on one, tribal combat rules. That's what it's all about. I'm loving that. But before we get you out of here, what are you thinking about Jade Cargill?
2: I think that Jade Cargill, all the light switches are not on, and she's still good. If you remember Charlotte Flair, when she, her first 3 years, she did a lot of really good and real cool things and had interactions with great wrestlers. But you didn't see Charlotte Flair right away be in a contention with Rhea Ripley and a Charlotte Flair. So I feel her being above the curve right now. Still got a lot to learn. There's still things that I see, like, not only do you have to wrestle for yourself, but you have to make sure that the people that you're in the ring with are able to complement what you do. She's still, there's people doing things that they don't even know how to handle it because they've never been in a situation with somebody like her. So she's got to learn to be able to lead other people too. And she's probably a year away.
0: You know, I couldn't have said it better. I'm serious. I mean, Jay Cargill, she's definitely special. She needs to spend a lot more time in the kitchen, you know, learning those ingredients. But definitely she's on the rise.
1: And Mark, I do have to get this in before we let you go. Before Clash in Italy, there's a huge night going down tonight for the NBA Game 7. Who you got? You got Spurs? You going to go with the hometown or you got the Thunder?
2: Come on, man. I'm going with the Spurs, man. I'm going with Wimby, the alien. And I think that a lot of the guys that play with him are going to realize 20 years from now, you had the opportunity to be a part of something that was bigger than basketball. This is bigger than basketball. And Shai Gilgeous-Alexander better have all his ducks in a row tonight. And this should be a 40-point, 45-point game type of night for him. Or they're
0: going to
2: lose.
0: All right, guys. Speaking of retirement, guys, we got to let Mark go. But up next, inside the Hall of Fame on ESPN Radio, ESPN app, and SiriusXM Channel 80.
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0: John Ryder. It's winner take all. Game 7 of the NBA's West Finals tonight in Oklahoma City. The reigning champs, the Thunder, battling the Spurs. Oklahoma City guard Alex Caruso on his team's experience.
1: Maybe just being here before, you have, like, you know, comfortability, but at the same time, you don't want to be comfortable in Game 7. You know, if you're comfortable, you're probably not edgy enough. You probably don't have high sticks enough urgency. So, you know, there's maybe just a little more awareness of the situation, but you definitely don't want to be comfortable.
0: And Thunder star Jalen Williams is out for Game 7 with that lingering hamstring injury. Game 7 in the West between the Thunder and Spurs is right here on ESPN Radio and the app, with coverage starting at 7:30 Eastern. Winner meeting up with the Knicks in the NBA Finals on Wednesday. Every game of the NBA Finals is on ESPN Radio and the ESPN app. Right now in Budapest, Hungary, it's the Premier League Championship match, and Paris Saint-Germain has just tied Arsenal at 1 in the 65th minute on a penalty kick. In tennis, four-time Grand Slam champ Naomi Osaka has advanced to the fourth round of the French Open to face top-seeded Aryna Sabalenka. Baseball, White Sox first baseman Munetaka Murakami placed on the 10-day injury list with a strained hamstring. And slugger tied with Houston's Jordan Alvarez for the second most homers in the majors with 20, two behind Achilles' Kyle Schwarber. Baseball today on ESPN Radio, Twins versus the Pirates. Coverage starts at 3:30 Eastern. Minnesota looking to snap a three-game slide. Golf, round three of the Charles Schwab. Michael Brennan, the leader at 10-under.
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0: down to the Clash in Italy on ESPN Radio, all new ESPN app, and Sirius XM Channel 8. Oh, yes, man. It's going down, y'all. I wish I was in Italy myself, you know. Just one more time. People been talking. Book, can you do it? Can we see one more match? Can we see one more match from Booker T? Well, I'm going to tell you right now, set it up in Saudi. Set it up. And I'm coming back. But nah, man, I don't know. What do you think?
1: Well, you know what? I want to talk about a huge matchup that's going to be going down in just a matter of hours. And I'm not only talking about Clash in Italy. I'm talking about tonight, because the NBA playoffs are on ESPN Radio. You can catch Game 7 of the Western Conference Finals, Thunder and Spurs, postseason action on ESPN Radio, the ESPN app. Coverage begins at 7:30 Eastern, presented by Gusto.
0: Gusto!
1: Gusto!
0: Gusto!
1: Shout out to Gusto.
0: Hey, man.
1: I tried to hit a Booker T high note on that one. Game 7! You know, I don't know if I did it as smooth as you.
0: Don't hurt yourself. Those high octaves.
1: I'm more worried about you popping something.
0: You've been drinking tea for the next 7 days. I'm serious.
1: Oh, man. Well, let's talk about Brock and Oba, because Mark Henry made a comment that, who just joined us in the last segment, about it feeling like a Tyson fight. In a way. And I think that Brock and Oba made history, obviously, at WrestleMania, being the first match ever on ESPN broadcast television. And to me, this is, we talked about it in this very show, for our WrestleMania countdown, that the only thing bigger than Brock Oba would be the rematch. Do you feel like this, first of all, it came out of left field. I thought Brock was legitimately done, and he retired at WrestleMania. I really did. I think, as I said on our show, on our podcast, the Hall of Fame, I think that Brock was negotiating in plain sight. I really do. I think he was like, hey, you want Brock again? You know what I mean? This is my last date. We need to re-up the paperwork, right? TKO, Ari, give me a shout, brother. We got PLEs to sell and subscriptions. But be that as it may, whatever the case was, we got Brock back in this now rematch with Oba. This is a huge match. This is, again, just like it was at WrestleMania, this is the most talked about match for Clash in Italy.
0: As far as Brock Lesnar go, the contract could have been up.
1: It could have been up.
0: And that was his last match.
1: It could have been.
0: So why not leave the gloves in the ring?
1: Yeah.
0: If that's the last, the contract's up.
1: The contract's over.
0: So hey, he actually was walking. Who's to say that wasn't the finale of Brock Lesnar because the contract was up?
1: And then they called him. Hey, we got a Brinks truck ready to pull up to Manitoba. Where is he? Saskatchewan?
0: We got a check waiting on you. No. I see Brock coming back and saying, hey, let's do this. Let's do it again. And right now, the speculations. Everybody wants to, you know, book the show. Everybody want to write the show. So people are saying, you know, Brock Lesnar's coming back, take on Oba Femi. Being they go over there and do it in, you know, in Italy, and you know, Brock Lesnar wins this match, and then they do a trilogy and take this thing to the next level. Okay, now, me being a realist, can I see it that way? Yes.
1: Yeah.
0: I could see it that way. But being a realist,
1: talk about it.
0: And really, you know, if I'm going to book the show.
1: If you're going to do it.
0: Okay,
1: I'm going to do it.
0: If I'm going to put the booking hat on.
1: You are a booker.
0: If I'm going to book the show, I'm going to look at someone like Oba Femi, and I know I got to make sure I do this thing, and I got to do it right. So I think about, you know, Roy Jones. Antonio Tarver, all right?
1: I'm so glad you didn't say Mike Tyson.
0: Roy Jones and Antonio Tarver, and everybody thought, you know, Roy Jones was going to do it, then boom, Roy go out there, boom, get beaten, then rematch, and then come out there and get slaughtered a second time. And then, you know what, I even take it even further, you know, Mike Tyson, Evander Holyfield. Mm. We saw Evander Holyfield come out, boom! Knock the champ out. We get the rematch. And the rematch just, the thing was, Mike Tyson just couldn't handle the pressure. He couldn't handle the pressure. And everything just went off the rails.
1: Pop.
0: Could that be the vision of Brock Lesnar, you know, getting beat by this young man and say, I'm going to come back and get my get back. I'm going to come back and beat him in the middle of the ring. And he takes Oba Femi to the brink. But cannot break Oba Femi, and Oba Femi still walks away and still. How big does that make Brock Lesnar? I mean, excuse me, Oba Femi at the end of the day? Huh? How big?
1: That is a sensational take. That is a sensational take. Because it's true. Oba hasn't lost, right? Yeah, he's undefeated.
0: Exactly.
1: It's hard for Oba to this soon into his run take the L, right? I mean, he's going to lose eventually. He can take it out.
0: He can lose to Brock Lesnar, but I'm just saying that scenario right there.
1: It's a good scenario.
0: For me, puts Oba Femi in a place where, man, he's on trajectory to become the world champion by the end of this calendar year. That's the way I see it.
1: Well, let's hear from somebody who we're actually going to have live on the show later, O'Shea Jackson Jr. He was on No Contest Wrestling, the Rich Eisen show, and he talked about Brock versus Oba, and it's full of shenanigans.
2: I am calling shenanigans. Shenanigans, I say. There's a world where this was what was decided before WrestleMania, that Brock and Oba were going to have their thing that they do, and it's going to last all the way until SummerSlam in Minnesota.
3: It seemed like a natural collision course.
2: Yes.
3: These two.
2: There's a world where all of this was planned. There's a world where, hey, Brock, I know you want that moment, and like that might be what you really feel, but if you go away, it ruins a lot that we had planned, so he came back. Mm-hmm. And there's also a world where they threw a boatload of cash at him and brought him back, yeah, because we got to end this thing in Minnesota, don't you know? Yeah, but it is, we'll never know. We'll never know. All we can do is watch and enjoy.
1: You know what? I think O'Shea's got a point there, Book, as well. Could I see them ending it, you know, just with the sequel, with the rematch? Yes, I could see that happening. However, with SummerSlam being in Minneapolis, Minnesota, where Brock went to school, where Brock was raised, the hometown, and really, if you look at it historically, Brock Lesnar, as much as Shawn Michaels is Mr. WrestleMania, or the Undertaker stage was WrestleMania, SummerSlam has been about Brock Lesnar, historically, always. He has shown up in big moments. That's where he and Taker had a series of great matches. He and Triple H had an incredible match there. He and he made his return last year at SummerSlam. That's where he wrecked John Cena, right? So to me, could this be leading to a Brock Lesnar closing the chapter at WrestleMania in his hometown? It does make, it makes so much sense that they might not do it, but it makes a lot of sense.
0: I don't know what's going to happen.
1: I don't know either.
0: I'm not going to sit up here and, you know, try to, you know, predict, anything like that. But I do know, even if Oba Femi was to win, that doesn't mean that's the end of Brock Lesnar and Oba Femi. It's the way you lose.
1: It's the way you lose.
0: It's the way you lose.
1: Yeah, for sure.
0: More than anything.
1: We'll see. You know, tune in for baseball action tomorrow as the Cardinals host the Cubs. 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But I want to know what Cody Rhodes thinks about Brock versus Oba. Take a look.
4: I was set that Brock had retired. And that's good for me because I got two victories on Brock. So the idea that he retired, I can say I got those two victories. Now that I'm not sure really anymore, it concerns me. Brock concerns the entire locker room because he is such a presence. He's so difficult to beat in any aspect of our game, and just a absolutely genius businessman and a unbelievable, unbelievable athlete. But, if you saw WrestleMania, I think Oba's got him again.
0: It sounds like Cody Rhodes running scared. He won't Brock Lesnar.
1: Get him up out of here.
0: I'm serious.
1: I figured out how to beat him twice. I can't do it again.
0: I'm done with that. You know, that's what that sounds like to me, man. But now, coming up, guys, will calling a truth with Charlotte Flair pay off? That's the question, guys. That's next. This is the Hall of Fame on ESPN Radio, ESPN app, and Sirius XM. 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

0: Do you buy Progressive Insurance? Oh, yes, man. Let me tell you, the music has got me hype. Hype me up. Hype me up.
1: Oh, that's that Drizzy Drake in Future. That's the Ran to Atlanta. You ran to Atlanta a couple times.
0: Yeah, I ran to Atlanta, man. straight to the club.
1: For some lemon pepper wings.
0: Oh, lemon pepper, some of the best lemon pepper wings in the world. Magic wings. Let's just call them that. Let's just say that. But no, I mean, we're talking about.
1: But it makes sense because we're talking about an Atlanta representative right now.
0: In
1: Jade Cargill, who's going to be trying to become a two-time women's champion.
0: Talk about the ladies, man. Jade Cargill versus the one I like to call the Rip. Rhea Ripley. One who has been such a standout from day one. We all knew Rhea Ripley was going to be a big, big star in this business.
1: Thanks.
0: From the first day we saw Rhea Ripley, and to see where Rhea Ripley has come from to where she is now is amazing. It truly is. And to be, in Italy, taking on Jay Cargill, Rhea Ripley and Jay Cargill, that's a main event matchup. That's a marquee matchup.
1: Anywhere in the world.
0: Anywhere in the world. And I can only imagine what Jay Cargill is going to come out of that curtain wearing in Italy tomorrow.
1: Oh, yeah.
0: That right there alone is going to be a spectacle. So guys, make sure you get your cameras ready because this is one you don't want to miss.
1: Well, yeah, what we're talking about, people not be familiar, you know, Jade Cargill historically in her wrestling career on these big matches always shows up and shows out with an incredible entrance, incredible attire. Sometimes she's got, you know, her AKA sisters stepping with her.
0: Yeah.
1: Sometimes she comes out like Michael Jackson in the Bad Tour. You know what I mean? You never know what to expect with Jade Cargill, but you know it's going to be something special. And to me, though, that's been not just in her entrance, that's been the story of Jade Cargill. She has been something special. We were talking to Mark Henry earlier in the show, and I actually want to kind of go back to that. He said something that was really, really smart about Jade, and I have a follow-up for it. But here's Mark Henry earlier today on the show.
2: I think that Jade Cargill, all the light switches are not on, and she's still good. If you remember Charlotte Flair when she, her first 3 years, she did a lot of really good and real cool things and had interactions with great wrestlers, but you didn't see Charlotte Flair right away, being a contention with Rhea Ripley, and a Charlotte Flair. So I feel her being above the curve right now. Still got a lot to learn. There's still things that I see, like not only do you have to wrestle for yourself, but you have to make sure that the people that you're in the ring with are able to complement what you do. There's people doing things that they don't even know how to handle it because they've never been in a situation with somebody like her. So she's got to learn to be able to lead other people too. And she's probably a year away.
1: And what he's saying there, which I thought made so much sense, is she was thrown directly into the deep water, right? I mean, directly into it. She makes her debut in WWE at the Royal Rumble. A couple of months later, she's already wrestling at WrestleMania, and this is someone who I believe is only 6 years into the business now.
0: Yeah.
1: And the majority of those years have now been with the WWE. I don't know if anyone's been, I think it's only her and maybe Ronda Rousey as far as women thrown into the WWE at the very top of the card almost immediately. Right?
0: Yeah, but we heard Ronda Rousey talk about you need at least a good 6 weeks to work on a match.
1: She didn't need that for Gina. She didn't need a 6 week fight camp for Gina.
0: No, but for Jade Cargill, she has been thrown in the deep waters and
1: thanks.
0: She's been having to deal with it. She's been having to deal with not just going out there and performing, but she had having to deal with the criticism of everybody, you know, wanting to see her fail in live, in real time. And that right there today, I give Jade Cargill so much credit for that and that alone. What Mark Henry's talking about is Jade Cargill, all the light switches not being on and her still being able to shine.
1: Great way to put it.
0: But there again, still having so much more, to learn. guiding the match. He's talking about being a general. Something I talk about all the time, being a general in the ring. And I'm going to tell you right now, you don't become a general unless you're under

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0: Unlike the Dolan Law Firm, most of these firms are from out of state or in L.A.
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4: Look, if I'm coming on the damn show, make sure you have some good highlights of me, man. All right, show some of my good stuff. And if I was Jade, I'd have been highly upset as well. I'm serious, man.
3: And then she was asked if she was worried about any outside interference because we have seen, of course, B-Fab and Meechan on the side of Jade Cargill. But on the side of Rhea Ripley, Charlotte Flair and Alexa Bliss have been getting involved. And here's what her response was if she's worried about any outside interference.
2: They don't even like each other. I mean, it was something to help them survive. But even so, we played them out in that match. We had a dominating match. The girls that I'm with, B-Fab and Meechan, did their job. We learned from our lesson at Mania. And we said that we were going to recoup and we're going to redecorate and we're going to take over the entire division. And that's exactly what we're doing. So I'm not worried about some Charlotte Flair showing up. I'm not worried about some Alexa Bliss showing up. They both can bring, because at the end of the day, I'm Jade Cargill and I can stand toe-to-toe with my two girls against anybody and I'll take on the world.
3: 10 T's down, baby. Jade says she can take on anybody. She's not worried about Charlotte Flair.
4: Yeah.
3: She sure as hell ain't worried about 5 foot Alexa Bliss.
4: Yeah.
3: Come on now.
4: Yeah. I like Jade Cargill. I'm serious. I like Rhea Ripley, but I'm gonna tell you, I gotta give a shout out.
3: Shout
4: out to JC Jane and Fatal Influence. I'm gonna tell you, the rock star. Talking about somebody that's looking to take over the whole damn division. There it is, son. There it is.
3: Do you think we see J.C. Jane? Is that what you're saying?
4: I'm just saying J.C. Jane, a rock star flying all over the world. Why not make one stop in Italy to sell that son of a gun out? How about that?
3: Well, you know what? Cody Rhodes, the WWE champion for now, was on Unsportsmanlike, and he weighed in on this match as well. Let's hear what he had to say, and I want your reaction.
5: Hopefully Jade and the other kiddos out there, they seem like they're all doing well. No real bad apples yet. I don't have to disown anyone yet. But here's the thing. Jade, very impressed. I don't think anyone right now is a bigger star in the wrestling space at all than Rhea Ripley. So up against it.
3: Do you agree with that? Nobody in the wrestling world, or especially on the women's side, is as big of a star as Rhea Ripley?
4: That's a great argument. I'm not going to sit here.
3: She is Drake's muse.
4: I mean, no. I'm going to tell you right now. Rhea Ripley, everybody wants a piece of Rhea Ripley right now. I'm talking about all over the world, Hollywood. Everybody wants, you know, a piece of the Rhea Ripley machine right now. So, no, I'm not going to deny that. Not one bit. Not one bit at all.
3: But do you see Rhea Ripley retaining, or do you see Jade Cargill becoming the champion once again?
4: It definitely could change hands. It's definitely something that could change hands, but it's going to be in Italy. The fans are going to be hyped, and I'm going to be hyped. I'm going to be watching. It's because it's going to be good. It's going to be real good. But, guys, coming up, O'Shea Jackson will be stepping inside the Hall of Fame. Guys, this is the Hall of Fame on ESPN Radio, ESPN app, and Sirius XM Channel 80. Oh, yes, man.
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14: I'm John Ryder. A trip to the NBA Finals is on the line tonight at Oklahoma City with the Thunder taking on the Spurs. Game 7 of the West Finals, and Oklahoma City will be without star wing Jalen Williams, out with that hamstring injury. With more on this decision, ESPN NBA reporter Tim McMahon.
15: The hamstring is not healthy. He wasn't anywhere close to being himself. They were outscored by 18 points in the 10 minutes with him on the floor. He had no burst. He had no rhythm. And really, he had no business being on the floor, especially with this caliber of competition, with the stakes this high. They huddled up, and the determination was made that there was too much risk and no real upside to have Jalen Williams on the floor for Game 7 tonight.
14: And Game 7 of the West Finals between the Thunder and Spurs is right here on ESPN Radio and the ESPN app, with coverage starting at 7:30 Eastern. Breaking NFL news, the Vikings have agreed to terms with Nolan Teasley to be their new general manager. He had been the Seahawks assistant GM. Champions League final in soccer. Paris Saint-Germain and Arsenal are tied at 1 in the 91st minute in Budapest. Arsenal scoring just 6 minutes into the game. Baseball, White Sox first baseman Munetaka Murakami heading to the 10-day injured list with a strained hamstring. Baseball today, Twins versus the Pirates in Pittsburgh, and on ESPN Radio, coverage starts at 3:30 Eastern. Pittsburgh is 30-28 on the season. One game of the WNBA right now, it's at the half. The Toronto Tempo lead the Seattle Storm 37-36.
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18: Hey, hey. 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

0: Dean Hopson, Sirius XM Channel 8, two-time Hall of Famer with my man Brad Gilmore, and this show is presented by Progressive Insurance. But we got a man standing in the wing, in the queue, that I say he could be a producer, man. He could be a director. Perhaps he might even want to get his own wrestling company and start calling the shots, because that's what I say. That's what I say. You know what I mean? Don't get your own if you want to complain about something. But my man, O'Shea Jackson, actor, no contest wrestling host on the Rich Eisen Show, joining us now, man. What's going on, dog? What's going on?
1: What's going on, man? How you feeling? Yeah, it's got to be such a flex to come back from a commercial break with a song that's about you. That is crazy.
0: It is, man. That just tells you I'm old. I've been around a long time. You know, legendary status. That's when they start making songs about you and all that stuff. Nah, man. It's cool though, man. It's cool. I'm still humble though. I'm humble every day. I hear something like that. But now, how you feel, man? How you feel?
1: I feel good, man. You know, we got ourselves a nice card for tomorrow. There's a couple of them. I'm not sure what direction things are going to go, which is how it should be. And yeah, you can. And plus, after the event is over, I got the whole rest of my day. I love that.
0: what you know? I know you like really getting deep. You like, you know, like getting into the meat and potatoes and into the weeds with these shows, man. What you most interested in? Which I know, I heard you talking about shenanigans. You know what I mean? What you most interested in as far as the Clash in Italy?
1: The heavyweight fight. The heavyweight fight. Oba and Brock. I'm really interested in seeing how this is going to go. Oba, you got a situation where he might be coming in a little overconfident. Yeah, if I beat somebody up in under 4 minutes, I'm pretty confident, you know. But Brock coming back, you might say, much to his chagrin, Oba has to figure out something, you know. And Brock has to remind people about his resume, his pedigree. You know, I wonder if we're going to see more of Brock getting Oba on the ground, seeing some of that wrestling, you know, that we know that his legend has. So that's going to be interesting. And tribal combat, man. Tribal combat. People don't know what that stipulation means, but it can't be good for nobody involved.
2: That's facts. You know, O'Shea, I'm with you. Those are like the top two matches I'm probably looking forward to the most. When you go back to that heavyweight rematch, is this the biggest rematch in modern WWE history? Brock and Oba?
1: WWE's had some pretty good rematches, man. You know, when I hear the rematch, you know, I think about Rock and Hogan going at it that second time. I remember as a kid, I was like, Hogan for sure gonna get this one out. But, you know, my man Rock prevailed. And then when I think about, Cody's rematch against Roman at WrestleMania 40. But as far as, you know, a non-title, this is up there, man. This is going for who's the dominant alpha around here. And it was such a moment at WrestleMania that as performers, you gotta be thinking, how can we go over that? And so you have to be excited as a fan to see, but it's definitely gonna have that feel, that European crowd. It's gonna be electricity in the air. It's nothing that you wanna miss. It's, I know who I got my money on, but I can see it going either way. You know, at the end
0: well,
1: of the
0: got,
1: day.
0: Who you got?
2: You can't tease us like that. What do you mean?
0: Who you got your money on?
2: We're trying to come up.
0: We're trying to do a show here.
2: Come on now.
1: Listen, I got my money on Oba. That's my dog. He's been on the No Contest Wrestling Podcast more than anybody. All right, that's our boy. But that Brock Lesnar, when you let a man go home, get healthy, and he's just been sitting around watching you, he got a plan. He plotting on you. So it's up to Oba to see what that is and still prevail. But Brock Lesnar, every time I bet against him, he seems to show back up. And so I'm biting my nails, man. I ain't got much left.
0: So you say you got your money on Oba. So you're not investing it in a trilogy or anything with these two guys.
1: Listen, Brock don't stay down. Even if he lost, I would expect him to come back. You got to put the beast in the dirt, man. And obviously, that 4 minutes wasn't enough. We thought the whole moment would have been something to go into the wrestling history books. But Brock not done. And until we see it really be over, you got to make sure you put him down. We saw Cody. Cody had to go up against Brock time and time again before Brock finally admitted defeat. We don't know where this thing could possibly go, Book.
0: Now, you know what? I said the exact same thing. I said, even if Brock loses, he's not going to go away. It still could be a trilogy. I mean,
1: yeah, you're going to be down.
0: Yeah, yeah.
2: Well, you know what? Let's also talk about the other match that you're really excited about. Jacob Fatu and Roman Reigns, Tribal Combat, World Heavyweight Championship. Is this the time to make the Samoan Werewolf the guy? Is he walking out of Italy with the strap?
1: Now, anybody that know me know I'm a Roman guy. All right? I definitely got a lot of my followers being real ruthless on Twitter during that title reign, you know, that 1,316 days. It's hard for me to go against the Chief, man. I love Jacob Fatu. Jacob Fatu, he's too real for HD. That dude right there is authentically him. And if you can't appreciate that, then I don't know what to tell you. I don't know what type of person you are. But Chief. And also you not only are you going up against Chief, but you've upset the Twins a couple of times, man. I don't know, but we've seen on Raw him go up against all three of them and still prevail. So, you know, Roman, I don't know if you need to come out with a silver bullet or a silver glove. You need something for this werewolf, man. But I'm never going to bet against the Chief, man.
2: That's O'Shea Jackson Jr., actor and host of the No Contest Wrestling Podcast. We're talking about Clash of Italy.
0: O'Shea Jackson, didn't it?
2: O'Shea Jackson Jr.
0: I didn't say Junior. I didn't put the Junior on there.
2: Oh, well, yeah.
1: Right, you got to put the Junior or the male go to him.
0: My bad. Yeah, yeah. look here, you know, I'm a realist. I'm a realist.
2: Yeah.
0: You know what I mean? I'm a coach. You know, I'm a trainer. I've been doing this thing for a long time.
2: Facts.
0: And I can see when a man is kind of like losing his mojo, losing a step. And I watched Punk versus Roman. I'm going to tell you right now, it was one of the perhaps top five, you know, greatest, you know, WrestleMania matches that we've ever seen.
2: I agree.
0: And I'm going to tell you right now, when Taker and Shawn Michaels had that match at 25, that was perhaps, you know, top five, you know, WrestleMania matches of all times as well. Both of those guys was on their way out of the door at that time. You sure you do not see Jacob Fatu? I'm talking about putting Roman Reigns out the door and taking that tribal chief spot. Because me, for some reason, I can feel it in my bones. I can feel something about to happen. It's about to be a big shift. How you feel about that?
2: I think that's called arthritis, Book. But go ahead, O'Shea.
1: Listen, Jacob Fatu, you ain't got arthritis, Book. Don't let him talk to you like that, man. Jacob Fatu, he came on my show and scared me, man. He came on No Contest, and at the end of that interview, I looked at my podcast partner, TJ. I said, hold on now. He said, I didn't bring my kids down here to watch their dad just wrestle Uncle Roman. I brought him down here because I'm winning that title. I looked over at my podcast partner. I said, hold on, this is kind of disrespectful. I don't know how I feel about this right now. And you letting something like that get his get back? I'm hoping the Chief and the Usos, they got a plan, because now this dude is showing fangs beyond just a family discussion. You know, he's the way that he's talking, the way that he's acting, the way that he's moving, is a little bit more ruthless than he did prior. So it's going to be something to watch, but the numbers game has always been the thing in wrestling. And I still think Chief has the numbers game. Like I said, Tribal Combat, I don't even know if the Usos are allowed to be there. I don't know what it means officially, but I know it means violence.
0: All right.
2: But I agree. Jacob Fatu, he's from the Bay. He's too hard for the radio. He's the real deal. And I think he's going to walk out of Italy.
0: I pray, man. I appreciate you. But it sounds like you agree with me. But I appreciate you for stepping inside the Hall of Fame. Get your champagne wishes and caviar dreams, bro.
1: Oh, absolutely. And you know, I need to see Sol Ruca get that title, right?
0: Oh, you know what? It can happen. It can happen. We're going to see. We're going to see. Yeah, but we appreciate you, bro.
1: Absolutely, man. Anytime you need me, Book, I am there.
2: Hey, man, we appreciate you, O'Shea.
0: O'Shea Jackson Jr. Hey, guys. Will there be a new tribal chief crowned in Italy? That's next inside the Hall of Fame on ESPN Radio, ESPN app, and Sirius XM Channel 80. Oh, yes.
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1: Mm-hmm.
0: As good old JR would say, business is about to pick up. Yeah, man, I'm talking about tribal combat rules. Jacob Fatu versus the man Roman Reigns himself.
1: What's so funny is, like, you know, when you're in, like, the wrestling bubble, sometimes you think that everybody knows what you're talking about when you reference something. And I did a JR name reference the other day where I said that's going to be a slobber knocker, and people looked at me like I was
0: crazy.
1: What the hell is a slobber knocker? What are you talking? Can you even say that? Is that something bad? Is that a euphemism of something? No, bro, that's a fight. It's a knockdown, drag out fight. My favorite JR quote was, "That boy there's tougher than a $2 steak."
0: The thing is, my business is about to pick up. You got to say it like that too.
1: You can't say it. You can't say business is about to pick up.
0: Pick up. By God Almighty, that man has a family,
1: and that's we're gonna hear all of that. We're gonna hear all of that in tribal combat. I mean, because that's this kind of match. You know what I mean? Because the family is gonna be involved in tribal combat. We're talking Jacob Fatu. We're talking Roman Reigns. The tribal chief stands tall again. But we know something about the Samoan werewolf up close and personal. We've seen him in action. You know, before he made it to the WWE, we saw him all around reality of wrestling. One of the great matches in Summer Champions history against Ryan Davidson. Shout out to the Bear. And you know what? He's going to go out there and try to get the biggest the biggest title that he possibly can, and that's the World's Heavyweight Championship. And he was on SportsCenter earlier this week, BT, and he was asked about his preparation for tribal combat. Here's what he said.
2: Well, see, this is the thing about tribal combat. You can't really prepare for a sticky situation like this. When it comes to our bloodline, when it comes to our culture, when it comes to our family, we're the only ones that's able to go within the tribal combat and do what we and do what we do, you know, at such a high level, at such a great stake right now, you know, at Clash of Italy, especially going there for the first time.
1: Boom. You see, you can't prepare for something like tribal combat. Can't prepare for it. We've only seen, I think, one other tribal combat match, and that was WrestleMania 40 in Philadelphia. Cody Rhodes, Roman Reigns, tribal combat. And what happened to Roman that night? Roman lost. He lost in tribal combat. Actually, Cody Rhodes was on Sportsmanlike. He spoke to that point, Book.
3: I think Roman Reigns versus Jacob Fatu is very interesting. I don't know if I would have made the call to do the tribal combat if I'm a Roman Reigns, just because it behooves Jacob Fatu. And, you know, sometimes you can feel when it's somebody's night and it's coming and it's coming, and they're in wrestling, you can make a mistake so easily. I think it might be Jacob Fatu's night coming up, which would really ultimately change the whole dynamic of WWE right now. Roman is world champion. People are loving it, and he's back in a way. So I don't know if I would have taken up Jacob Fatu in a tribal combat, but we'll see.
1: So, I mean, I don't know, Book. How do you see this tribal combat going? Does it favor, that's the question. Does it favor Jacob Fatu, or does it favor the champion Roman Reigns?
0: You know, I don't look at it, as far as it favoring one side or the other or anything like that. I look at it as, Jacob Fatu, that Samoan werewolf. I look at Jacob Fatu looking to take Roman Reigns' spot. That's what it's about at the end of the day, man. This is a major, major deal for somebody like Jacob Fatu, somebody who came up out the mud, a guy who's been fighting and scratching and clawing to get to this position. I mean, hell, we worked with Jacob Fatu at Reality Wrestling before. I mean, and it seemed like it was just yesterday that this guy couldn't even pay his rent.
1: Yeah.
0: And now he's in a spot to where if he wins this match, this is like winning at Wimbledon. You know, this is like winning a major, you know, in the PGA. You understand what I'm saying? You win this match right here. If Jacob Fatu wins this match, it changes his whole life from this point on. So the stakes are very, very high. So that's the way I look at it.
1: This is Hall of Fame's Countdown to Clash in Italy on ESPN Radio, the all-new ESPN app, Sirius XM Channel 80, and tune in. Booker T, Brad Gilmer, we're talking about tribal combat that's going to be going down between Jacob Fatu and Roman Reigns for that championship. You know what, Book? 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I don't know. They might not be able to wrestle anymore after tribal combat. Peter Rosenberg, friend of the show.
0: Rosie!
1: Shout out to Peter Rosenberg, who's got a new podcast, by the way, y'all should check out. But he was on, he was talking on SportsCenter, cause he is a WWE analyst, host on 880 ESPN NY. He was talking about what does tribal combat mean. Here's what Petey Boy said.
4: No one knows the answer to this. If you try to go find out exactly what tribal combat means, you will see different things. You can't be 100% sure, but you can be sure of one thing. It is going to be incredibly intense. I mean, the fact of the matter is, you know, what we've seen played out on television has been action-packed and exciting, but my favorite thing about it is the fact that this really does tie in to the Samoan culture that these guys share. So you know when it comes to this match and their real-life history that goes back decades, it's going to be incredibly special.
1: It's going to be something to see, Book. It really is going to be something to see. But you know what? That Samoan werewolf, he has a proclamation that he made that he's putting his name on, his reputation on. He's guaranteeing something's going to happen at the Clash in Italy. Here's what he said on SportsCenter.
2: Man, the only difference is we're doing the rematch, tapping in, following the code of the bloodline rules. And I'm definitely walking out this time heavyweight champion.
0: Code of the bloodline rules.
1: Code of the bloodline rules.
0: What is that?
1: I don't know. See, that's what Peter was talking about. We don't really know what tribal combat is other than we know it's tribal combat.
0: Somebody need to get me a damn handbook because I want to know what that means. You know what I mean? Come on.
1: You know, he's from the Bay, so they have their own way of talking out there. You know what I mean? Yeah. I don't know exactly what he means. But
0: code of the bloodline rules. Oh, all right. Go ahead.
1: But if you had to make like a prediction, you I mean, you feeling the winds of change or what?
0: Like I say, this is a big moment. And when I reference, you know, stuff like, you know, winning the PGA, like I say, those guys look like kings, man. Those guys look like all they got to do is win one major. And they accept. You know what I mean? So for me, if Jacob Fatu wins this match, he's exempt for the rest of his life. He's a major, major star. He's the guy to beat the guy.
1: Yeah.
0: You know what I mean? That's like the lineal champion.
1: Yeah.
0: You know what I mean? So nah, man, that's the way I see it. Yeah.
1: Oh man, it's going to be one of those matches that I think, when all is said and done, and by the way, we should make note that there is some rumors out there that Jacob's not going to walk in 100%. He might not be 100% come the
0: Look,
1: match.
0: Man, we never walk in 100%. We always walk into a match bruised, battered, and torn. You know what I'm saying? But that's just what it's all about, man. That's what it's all about. But the question is, has Cody Rhodes been a bit too heelish? I want to know. That's coming up next here inside the Hall of Fame on ESPN Radio, ESPN app, and Sirius XM Channel 80. Oh, yeah.
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16: 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The winner, of course, will take on the Knicks in the NBA Finals. New York head coach Mike Brown and how they work so well together.
17: 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Everybody else understands that, you know, if you sacrifice, it's going to help bring the group together. 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
16: The Knicks have won 11 straight games this postseason. A game one of the NBA Finals is on Wednesday night, and every game of the NBA Finals is on ESPN Radio and the app. The soccer, the Champions League final, they're in extra time in Budapest. Paris Saint-Germain and Arsenal tied at one. One game of the WNBA right now. It's late in the third quarter in Toronto, where the Toronto Tempo lead the Seattle Storm 57-53. White Sox slugger Munetaka Murakami will be sidelined 4 to 6 weeks with a strained hamstring. He's tied for second in the majors with 20 home runs. In tennis, four-time Grand Slam champ Naomi Osaka advancing to the fourth round of the French Open.
18: Hey, it's Evan Cohen. Coming up Monday, we'll continue to react to the NBA playoffs and look ahead to the finals, and I'll tell you if the Knicks can finish the job. 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

0: 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Oh, yes. It's about to get busy. It's going down tomorrow, guys. Do not miss out. Do not get shut out. One match we definitely got to talk about.
1: Mm-hmm.
0: One match we definitely got to talk about.
1: Which one is that?
0: The Prodigal Son made his return to the WWE in grand fashion. Didn't immediately become the champion, but went on to becoming world champion, completing the story, and that is one Cody Rhodes. Got to give it up to Cody. Got to give it up for Cody Rhodes, the guy who did it his way, did it the hard way. Made his star shine brighter mm-hmm. by stepping away, going out there and really putting in some work and coming back and being seen as the champion that I always thought this was the Cody Rhodes, the version of Cody Rhodes that I wanted to see, a guy that's in that top spot, a guy that's, you know, running the place, taking on a guy, though, like Gunther, who has literally come along and taken the game by storm. From a heel's perspective, Gunther is that throwback.
1: Yeah.
0: He's that guy that he's not looking, you know, for how many t-shirt sales or anything like that. He's about making you a little uncomfortable. Just like, say, for instance, when you walk in and you walk, just like, say, for instance, at the hotel bar anywhere, when you walk in and Gunther's there, you feel a little uncomfortable.
1: Yeah.
0: Just because you could tell by the way a man walk, you know, if he can handle himself. That's Gunther. This is going to be a big match in Italy. Cody Rhodes versus Gunther. How you see this going?
1: You know what? This is one of those ones that kind of sneaks up on you. And when I started thinking about when we were going through the show today and I was thinking about each of the matches, you know, I really feel like this, we could be on the precipice of a title change and it being the Gunther show. And you're right. You know, Gunther, he's an interesting guy when you think about wrestling. He is a throwback. He's not someone who's extra flashy. He doesn't do anything over the top. You're not seeing him dive off the top rope. He's just, you know, he's like Jokic, right? From the Nuggets. He's kind of like, as an NBA comparison, he's like, I'm in the paint. I'm going to get mines. I'm not worried about any of the flash, the pomp, the circumstance. I'm going to go out there. I'm going to win titles. I'm going to be the MVP. I'm going to be the one you can count on. I'm going to be the one who's going to put in the five-star performance every single time. And that's what Gunther had done. I mean, 2025 was the year of Gunther. It really was. When he looked back at last year, retiring Goldberg, and then John Cena kicking this year off with AJ Styles. Then he has the match with Seth at WrestleMania. This, to me, though, is the reset. And I feel like Gunther, I feel like he's walking out of Italy the WWE champion.
0: I don't see why not. If he does walk out, I'm not going to be surprised.
1: I won't be surprised one bit.
0: I'm not going to be surprised or anything like this. Dude has definitely changed, you know, the way a lot of people look at the game, you know, because like I said, when you look at Gunther, you look at him a certain way. I remember after WrestleMania, one of the manias, probably last year, I remember coming into the bar, and I remember seeing Gunther sitting there, and he had a nice suit on, and he was having a drink, and he looked like a grown man, like somebody, who's this guy? That, it was like one of those type of deals. Like I say, this is a guy who has definitely stepped into this game, you know, but I think it's that culture that he comes from more than anything.
1: Thanks.
0: I think across the pond, those guys look at this business so different than a lot of times the way we do. I was watching Gunther, and he was talking about working on the pressure of, you know, his right-handed chops. And then he came over here, and he felt like, you know, that wasn't enough. So he had to start working on his left hand, you know, to make it stronger. And I'm like, wow, that's something that's very, very unique for him to actually think about, you know, because most wrestlers just
1: I'm going to throw the right because I'm a right.
0: Exactly.
1: Throw the left because I'm a lefty.
0: Exactly.
1: Yeah.
0: You know, so, but Gunther is definitely a guy that's been a highlight in the WWE, as well as I got to give him a lot of credit for getting himself in the best shape that he possibly can to go out there and perform at the top level. And I know a lot of people might say, oh, man, you know, I liked him, you know, when he was heavier. Okay, fine. That's fine. I'm talking about Gunther getting himself in the best shape that he possibly can get in order to be the best version of himself.
1: Yeah, and Gunther doesn't give a damn if you liked him when he was bigger, smaller, in between.
0: Yeah.
1: You know what I mean? He cares about his work inside that 20 by 20. He's not Twitter fingers. You know what I mean? He's not trying to figure out what he's going to put on his IG live this week, right? He's going to go in there and handle business. But you know what? He also had some words for Cody Rhodes on No Contest Wrestling. Shout out to TJ and O'Shea. This is what Gunther was saying about Cody in a response to Cody on No Contest Wrestling.
2: I got 30 minutes here with you. I got requested to do this interview because it's a big match. Of course I do it. It's part of the profession and I honor that. But obviously Cody finds some way to get his face inserted into that 30 minute window that I have with you guys. That just speaks about everything I mentioned about Cody, about the attention seeking, always finds a way to get the spotlight on him. And then secondly, yeah, you know what? I think Cody is right. I'm sitting here because I'm wrestling Cody for the WWE Championship. The difference is if I would not sit here with you, I would do something else in my life and I would be very happy and confident with that. The issue is if Cody is not on those rounds that are so much fun, then he's sitting at home worrying, crying a little bit that he doesn't get the attention that he wants to, that he needs.
1: And this was him responding to what Cody Rhodes said on No Contest Wrestling, on the Rich Eisen show, rather. Here's what he said. Cody.
3: No, I would tell him to enjoy his time with you guys. Enjoy making the media rounds. This is some of the most fun you'll ever have. And he's getting to do that because he's wrestling for the richest prize in our game at Clash in Italy, which in my mind is starting to become one of the big four. And it only continues if he leaves Italy with the title. And as you know, and as O'Shea knows, I am easy to find and I am hard to beat. So, if he's to take the title and Clash in Italy, then he can be the one to come back on your show and have it. But I think the way it will go is you'll talk to him. It'll be a great conversation. And then hopefully I'll show up in a few weeks and I'll have the title in tow and it will be a better conversation.
1: And to me, Bulk, that actually does lead some credence to something that we were talking about earlier in the show with the WWE Hall of Famer from Busted Open Radio, Mark Henry. Mark Henry said, has Cody been a little bit too heelish? Have people been listening to what Cody's been saying? Let's refresh the audience's memory. This is what he said earlier in our first hour. Mark Henry.
4: No, I'm listening to what Cody's saying. On SmackDown, Cody, he basically said he looked down on the indies. It's been weeks of him saying things. You go back to 3 months ago when he told Nick Aldis, I'm QB1, you work for me. That's heelish. Cody has done that for the last 3 months. And I'm wondering why is he fat shaming, Walter? I can't say Gunther because the whole time that since the name changed, Gunther's been under 260 pounds. But when he was near 300 pounds and he went by his name by Walter, performing in front of 250 people on the indies, I still loved him. It got him his job. Obviously he had value, but Cody poked fun at that. And that's not what baby faces or good guys do.
1: So, I mean, there's a lot to talk about with Cody Rhodes. 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
0: I hear Mark Henry making statements that's, you know, totally, you know, not true. He said basically Cody's saying he's talking down to the indies. Basically, that's his word. That's his word.
1: That's what he said.
0: Cody's not talking down to the indies or anything like that. Cody's standing on business. And like I said, my mama said, if you're big enough to pass a lick, you're big enough to take one. I'm not going to just sit here and take it and then turn the other cheek. I'm not going to do that. You know, so my thing is, Cody's doing the right thing. Cody's doing the right thing as far as going out there, stepping to someone like Gunther, because I'm going to tell you right now, I don't think you can play passive with somebody like Gunther, all right? I think you got to meet Gunther like you know, front and center, head to head, because he's that type of guy. Is it going to be a war? Yeah, it's going to be a war, but it's got to be that war that I'm willing to go in here and have. So that's the way I look at that.
1: Well, we'll talk more about it, but I want to say that the ESPN app is home to every WWE premium live event, including this weekend's Clash in Italy, which is airing this Sunday starting at 2 p.m. Eastern. 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
0: That is, y'all. That is. Hey, the greatest intercontinental champion of all time. 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

0: Hey, it's ESPN Radio, the all-new ESPN app at Sirius XM Channel 80. It's your boy Booker T with Brad Gilmore. We're getting close to wrapping this thing up, but we got to talk about one more big match that's going to be going down. And this match has a lot of, ramifications. That's one word I can use. This is a big night. Becky Lynch versus Sol Ruka. This is a big night. Not for Becky Lynch, because she's been in this situation so many times.
1: What'd you say earlier? Exempt. She's exempt.
0: I mean, she really is. But someone like Sol Ruka.
1: Yeah.
0: Heading into a matchup like this. She haven't had the best start on the main roster. It's been rocky. And the internet would not let up as far as Sol Ruka go. But I back Sol Ruka this past week as far as being someone who's still learning this business, and she's going to make mistakes. And you have to make mistakes in this business to get to that next level. But let me tell you right now, you cannot make too many mistakes.
1: Mm-hmm.
0: All right? When you start making too many mistakes, that's when the higher-ups, the powers that be start looking at you a certain way. They got to be able to trust you to go out there in those pivotal situations and be able to figure it out. Sometimes, the play might not be the play that's working, and you might have to call an audible. That's what Sol Ruka is definitely going to have to be able to put herself in that position and be able to manage that position as well. And I'm going to tell you right now, she cannot have a better person to do it with than Becky Lynch. One of the ones I call a real true general in this business. Someone that's going to take you under their wing and really just hang on. All you got to do is just hang on and I'll get you there. All right. Just listen and know when I'm giving you the keys and when it's time for you to drive. That's Becky Lynch. So my thing is this. This match right here has a lot of implications.
1: I think it has a huge amount of implications. And I agree with you. It's more on Sol Ruka. There's, as we alluded to, rumors going around that maybe she's not 100% Sol Ruka. And, we'll find out what actually happens when the bell rings in Clash in Italy. And hopefully that match still goes on and it's still,
0: And just think about this for a minute. With Sol Ruka having gone through what she has already, having a match like this, a marquee matchup like this in Italy at the Clash, and to not coming to a match like that 100%, all right? But knowing I can't miss this show. I got to do this, all right? How much pressure is that putting on Sol Ruka to still go out there and perform at the level that we've been seeing her perform at for quite some time in NXT? And now she's on the main roster, and hey, you got to be able to do it in real time.
1: That's a ton of pressure. It really is, especially for a young performer, a young athlete, a young superstar in the making like a Sol Ruka. Sol Ruka has like those intangibles, right? That you understand why the call up came when it did. You understand why the people in NXT got behind her. She's got the vibes, she's got the charisma, she's got the finisher. Everyone loves the Soul Snatcher. You know what I mean? It can, as we've seen, sometimes be difficult to hit perfectly every single time.
0: Yes.
1: And she's had a couple fumbles with it. We just have to be honest. We have to call balls and strikes here. She's had a couple fumbles with it. Now, to me, I think this would be a huge momentum killer if not only is she not able to go in 100%, if she's not able to go in at all. I would really hate that for Sol Ruka. It's just one of those terrible timings, right? Because this is that moment, too. Cody Rhodes calling Clash in Italy one of the big four pay-per-views now. Let's go under that assumption. This is one of the four biggest shows you can be on in the calendar year for the WWE. And you want to be able to go back there and change the whole conversation, change the narrative. Say, you know what? No, I am ready for this moment. I'm ready for the attention. I'm ready for the spotlight. And I'm going to do it against one of the very best the women's division has ever had in the man, Becky Lynch. Big time Bex. I'm going to show y'all that y'all are out there, all the people who are chirping on socials, y'all are wrong. So I want Sol to have that opportunity. Hopefully that she does. I mean, and even in defeat, like you say before, even in defeat, she can be elevated to the next level.
0: Your loss has got to be better than your wins.
1: Thanks.
0: All right. I'm not, worrying about if Sol Ruka goes out here and loses a match or anything like that. I'm thinking about the performance that Sol Ruka go out and give to the people. Not just give to the people, but, give yourself back on track. get that stain, that bad taste out of your mouth, you know, more than anything. And that's what we're always looking for. Man, I got to go out here and, get the people going. I got to go out here and really knock this thing out of the park. You know, man, this got to be my night. For Soul Ruka, all she has to do is just go out there and do something that we've talked to young wrestlers about all the time, and just slow it down. Just slow it down and execute properly. That's what Soul Ruka needs to do more than anything. And like I say, with Becky Lynch, I'm going to tell you, ain't nobody better than Becky Lynch as far as being in situation and knowing how to handle that situation.

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2: First big match, you know, with a big star, you know, from the WWE, and I went up to him and I said, Mr. Wolf, could you please just guide me through this match? You know what I mean?
3: Talk about the legend Dusty Wolf.
2: The legendary Dusty Wolf, who never won a match, yeah. You know, in WWE. But like I said, I knew he was smarter than I was. And I said, Mr. Wolf, if you could just guide me through this match, I really would appreciate it.
3: And what did he say?
2: I can do that for you, kid. Hell yeah, kid, I can do that. And he went out there and got me through that match so much better than I actually could have done it myself.
3: Talk to it also. For a while in WCW, you were kind of in the Becky Lynch position as the one who said, I'm going to go out there and get you a contract.
2: Oh,
3: and
2: man,
3: I can't.
2: You know, that's what my job was back in WCW. Yeah. That started as far as I knew I was going to be working with a lot of guys that wasn't, you know, on my level or anything like that. But it was my job. It was my job to make that camera see it as if these guys were on the same level as I was. So that's what Becky Lynch does so well. She came down to NXT and she got a chance to do it with Roxanne Perez before Roxanne made her, you know, transition to the main roster. I'm gonna tell you right now, Roxanne couldn't have been in better hands with anybody other than a Natty Neidhart,
3: sure,
2: you know, someone like that, to help her get to that next level and to understand what it means to work at that next level perspective, you know. So now Becky Lynch, Sol Ruka, that match could steal the whole show. I'm just saying.
3: It very well could. I also want to remind our listening audience right now that you can tune into baseball action today as the Pirates host the Twins. Coverage will begin at 3:30 p.m. Eastern on ESPN Radio and the ESPN app. Look, we've gone through our predictions so far of this show.
2: Prediction.
3: So I want to know your final predictions for Game 7 of the Western Conference Finals. Wemby, SGA, Thunder, Spurs, who you got?
2: Man, I'm going with the Spurs, man. The Spurs, that boy Wembley is, I mean, Wemby is special, man. He's a special talent. I've never seen a big man like him in this business.
3: I'm with you. He is the alien for a reason. He is the alien for a reason. But I think sometimes in these big moments, especially in Game 7 moments, that experience matters. Even though they're a young team, the Spurs have gone through this before. I mean, excuse me, the Thunder have gone through this before. They're trying to back-to-back and get the Knicks up out of here. So I think the Thunder's going to do it. Yeah. I want San Antonio, though. Yeah, I want San Antonio.
2: Well, guess what?
3: What?
2: The Hoop Collective podcast will get you guys ready for Game 7 of the Western Conference Finals. That's next here inside the Hall of Fame on ESPN Radio, the ESPN app, and SiriusXM Channel 80. Oh, yeah!
4: Coming up on the Monday edition of Unsportsmanlike with Chris Canty, Michelle Swellman, and me, Evan Cohen. 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It's Unsportsmanlike, 6 a.m. Eastern, right here on ESPN Radio, ESPN 2, and ESPN U.
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12: Decisive Game 7 of the NBA's West Finals tonight at Oklahoma City. The Thunder taking on the Spurs. ESPN NBA reporter Tim McMahon. What needs to happen for the reigning champs, Oklahoma City, to win, advance to the NBA Finals?
13: They have to have an elite screen game. They have to get stops, hopefully create some turnovers, be able to play in pace, you know, get out in transition, or at least get into their actions early. You know, they have, and look, he didn't have a great shooting game in game 5, but he had 32 points. He got to the line 17 times. We understand when Shea's got things going, get him to the line is a big part of his game.
12: And you can listen to Game 7 of the West Finals right here on ESPN Radio and the app. Coverage starts at 7:30 p.m. Eastern. The Thunder will be without star swingman Jalen Williams for this game with that lingering hamstring injury. The Vikings have hired Nolan Teasley as their new general manager. He spent the past 13 seasons with the Seahawks organization, including the last three as an assistant GM. In soccer, in the Champions League final, Paris Saint-Germain and Arsenal were tied at the end of extra time. They went to a shootout. It's being decided on penalties for the first time in 10 years. In tennis, defending French Open champ Coco Gauff is defeated in three sets in her third round match, 28-seeded Anastasia Potapova. One game at baseball right now. White Sox going for a fourth straight win, lead the Tigers 2-1 in the third inning in Chicago.
14: It's your resident Super Bowl champ Chris Candy coming up Monday from the NBA to the NHL and everything else in between. I'll react to it all in my Upon Further Review at 7 a.m. Eastern. 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
1: Hello and welcome to the Hoop Collective Podcast. We talk about the NBA, which we're doing just after midnight on Friday morning. Joining me from New York City, where he was covering the blow-by-blow of the lottery reform today, and I'm sure loving every minute of it, Tim Bontemps.
2: Hello, everybody.
1: Is it true that your son, Dorian, made his debut on an NBA Zoom today to ask questions about the lottery reform?
2: I don't know if it was his debut, but he was on the Zoom, and he didn't fall asleep, and he didn't cause a ruckus, so I'll take that as a win.
1: I think I would have fallen asleep. All right, joining us from San Antonio, where he always causes a ruckus, where the Spurs force Game 7 with a 118-91 victory. There the Thunder are, scoring back in the double digits again. And we will have Game 7 in this series, and headed back up I-35, just kidding, is Bam McMahon.
3: Howdy, partners. Making my way back to Bricktown. The question is, will it be the last time this season? We shall see. Certainly, this series has had wild swings from game to game. I don't know if this butt-whooping that the Thunder took tonight will carry over, but it was a pretty thorough butt-whooping.
1: Well, let me just say that I think it was a really smart thing for the Spurs in their game plan to hit 8 3-pointers in the first quarter.
3: And it was still a game at halftime. It was still a game at halftime despite that.
1: That's the thing, Matt. Look, you were there, you were feeling it, I want you to describe it, but in the second quarter, the Spurs were playing with incredible emotion, like bordering on bubbling over, just because you could tell the passion, their crowd was into it, they don't like the Thunder, Carter Bryant is throwing blocks in the back, and Devin Vassell is trash talking up Chet Holmgren's face and all this stuff. And I thought the Thunder, as is their style, completely maintained their composure and just slowly got some stops and methodically got back into it. McMahon, I don't know about you, I did not see a 20-0 run coming in the third quarter.
3: No. And like you said, the Spurs shot the lights out early on, and I think and OKC had a chance to make it a one possession game there at the end of the second quarter, but still, a single digit game going into halftime, considering how hot the Spurs were shooting the ball early on, the Thunder went to the locker room feeling pretty good. They might as well have just stayed in the locker room though, because they got completely just dominated and humiliated in the third quarter. And this is the second straight time that they've had a really poor offensive performance here in San Antonio. That's part of it. Shea is in statistically the worst shooting funk over these last four games that he's had since he's
1: Shea's in hell.
3: Star. Yeah, Shea's in hell.
1: Stephon Castle and Victor Wembanyama have put him in hell. They can call it Area 51. I call it hell.
3: Area 51, hell.
2: That's a good slogan for it. They should steal that from you, man.
3: It ain't a place it's fun to be. I asked him about it, and he basically said, hey, I'm taking shots that I've been taking. And essentially said, at this point, I got to trust my work. I got to trust my game. I got to trust who I am. It's too late in the season to try to change and, live and die by it. But they need a bounce back game from Shea in game 7. And quite frankly, I don't know if Jalen Williams, J-Dub, should be on the floor in game 7.
1: That's a real conversation that I want to have in a second. Let's focus more on the game, but that leave the whole theater amount around him playing. I thought that the Spurs checked the boxes tonight. And what I mean by that is they didn't put the Thunder on the line, which, by the way, the Spurs have way more free throws in this series than the Thunder.
3: As did the Lakers in the last series.
1: Right. Coming into this game, the Thunder were 11th in free throws per game out of the 16 playoff teams. But really, when it says don't put guys on the line, it really means not put Shea on the line.
3: Shea took 3 free throws tonight.
1: Right.
3: And he was 6 of 18 from the floor.
1: And I didn't feel like it wasn't like, I mean, I thought the Carter Bryant play was a 15 yard penalty in Texas, but I was a little surprised that wasn't a flagrant. It wasn't like the officials were, I mean, I didn't feel like they were letting the Spurs commit hand hit.
4: If the Spurs are a lot, I mean, there's all this talk about how the Thunder play defense. The Spurs do the same thing. And if the Spurs are allowed to be physical, they have an advantage because their guys are huge and athletic and fast and big and strong. And like, I'm not saying like you, I didn't think the game was poorly officiated, but if the game is going to be called in a way where both teams can be physical, that's an advantage for the bigger, stronger team, which is what the Spurs are.
3: My only issue with the officiating was really a pretty short crew. I mean, an extremely short
1: Jesus
3: crew.
1: Christ.
3: A couple guys who were 5 foot single digits out there. But no, the officiating was not a factor in this game. The Thunder shot 37% from the floor, 25% from 3-point range. You're not going to win games doing that. And then, you know, the Spurs, they cooled off, but like they came out lighting up. But dude, the Thunder scored 13 points in the third quarter. There was a 20-0 run in the third quarter. That's when this game just...
4: It disappeared.
3: Mm-hmm. By a couple minutes left in the third quarter, I'm booking a flight to get back to OKC.
4: It was a lot like game four, where, I mean, game four really got away in the final minute of the first half and then the start of the third quarter. This game, it was the third quarter. I mean, it was the same thing. You get to halftime, you're thinking, man, you know, in game four, it was with 20 through 23 minutes. Through this game, it was through 24 minutes, thinking, hey, the Spurs are kind of all over the place. They're a young team playing with a lot of emotion. You could see it throughout the game. And Brian mentioned that in group chat. I thought he was right. Like the Spurs were running hot, which sometimes is good and sometimes is bad. And the Thunder seemed...
1: It's not always good in the second quarter.
4: Well, no, but I just mean like they're an emotional team and they tend to ride that positively a lot of the time, but sometimes you can get the better of them. But the Thunder seemed cool, calm, and collected and in a pretty good place going into halftime. And like you said, McMahon, they came out in the third quarter and just got absolutely trucked. And, you know, I mean, this, for as great as the series started, it has kind of just swung back and forth in pretty lopsided games the last few games. We'll see if game sevens tend to be ugly and close. We'll see if game seven of this series will be, but.
3: Well, I remember game seven against the Nuggets last year. It was ugly. Yeah. It wasn't close. Game seven against the Pacers, unfortunately, the memory that will always be seared in your mind from that was Halliburton going down.
1: It was closer than anybody in Oklahoma City wants to admit. There was a stretch in the early fourth quarter where it was a little tightening of the home team's performance.
4: That's right. It wasn't a runaway.
3: And listen, we'll see. We will see if the Thunder's experience pays any dividends. In game seven, they won a couple of them last year. Obviously, this is the first go round for the Spurs in this situation, but the Spurs ain't scared of the bright lights. I can promise you that.
1: I do think that Victor came out in the first quarter. He had 11 points, 5 rebounds, a steal and a block. And I do think he came out with the mindset that you need. It was actually kind of reminiscent as I was watching the Spurs play. I was like, I haven't seen a team play like this in an elimination game since the other night in Cleveland. And I mean the Knicks, not the Cavs. Yeah. But like the Spurs came out with what you'd expect in this type of game. And Victor had an excellent game, but I feel like he did most of his quote unquote damage right out of the gate when he was able to set that tone.
3: Yeah. And by the way, he played 28 minutes, which when you're kind of monitoring the fatigue, especially for a guy who played the most over a 5-game stretch that he ever has over any 5-game stretch, him being able to kick his feet up down the stretch in this game.
1: Good point.
3: You know, might help him be ready to go full blast in a game seven. Jay also only 28 minutes.
4: It didn't help in game five though. So, I mean, that has been kind of the weird thing about the series is his energy has really gone up and down from game to game.
1: I agree.
4: And even in this game, like obviously when we've talked about it, when his 3-pointer's going in, like good luck generally, right? He still was floating around the perimeter shooting a lot of jumpers.
1: He at least started the game going inside his first few baskets.
3: He knocked down 2 threes and like,
4: that's right.
3: Before you could settle into your seat.
4: He basically only, he didn't
1: have a
4: game
1: flood
4: one.
1: Memory there.
4: What, like obviously game
1: didn't
4: one.
1: Didn't he have like three, didn't he have 3 paint baskets in the first quarter?
3: He had
4: 11
3: he
4: points
3: was
4: and it was 3 for 4 from the field. So no,
3: yeah.
4: he didn't have 11.
1: I take it all back. Jesse, edit that out and make me look good. Thank you.
4: Look, game one, like we talked about coming out of game one, like, The thing that was so impressive about that was he was like, I'm going to go to the rim and I'm going to dominate the paint in this game, right? And like, he hasn't really done that to quite the same degree the last 4 games in particular. And it will be fascinating to see how he comes out in game 7 because he's mostly just floated around the perimeter the last few games. And look, he might come out and hit six threes and it might not matter in game seven. Like he could easily go crazy from the perimeter and their guys could hit shots and they could win. I'm not saying they can't win that way, but he has steadily drifted out to the perimeter as the series has gone on. Maybe some of that's because Isaiah Hartenstein's on him. Maybe it's other things, but that is going to be something to watch in game seven for me is like, can he establish an inside presence early on? Cause if this is a low scoring slugfest, which is my guess is what it's going to be, like, you know, the more of him at the rim, I would say the better for the Spurs.
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1: By the way, could this be a situation? Obviously, we've got to see how Game 7 plays out. Could Victor Wembanyama be the conference finals MVP and the Thunder advance to the finals? I hadn't thought about that.
2: You're the voter, not us.
1: At this point, I think it's a serious consideration. Maybe Shea comes out.
2: What if Caruso has a big Game 7?
1: Yeah, Caruso right now, if the Thunder win, Caruso would be my selection for, I'll say this. I think Caruso's been the Thunder's MVP in the series. Victor's clearly been the best player in the series. Now, could Shea come out and have just a masterpiece of a Game 7 and wipe away everything I just said? Absolutely. Depending on how Game 7 plays out, I could see the Spurs going home and Wimby having an MVP trophy as a consolation prize.
2: I'm sure he'll be very excited about that.
3: I mean, I voted for Jimmy Butler a couple of years ago when he lost in a series. Got a lot of grief for it.
2: I remember that. So you remember that, McMahon?
1: I gave him hell for it.
3: Yes, you did.
2: That was when he had that 46 points in game 6 in Boston, right? And then, they came down to Miami and, they almost blew it at the end. I think there was a 3 in the air.
3: Yeah. Jimmy took that 3 on the wing.
2: Yeah. Yeah. But like midway through the fourth quarter, I'm sitting with Bontemps and he's like, hey, what do you think about me voting for Jimmy? I was like, hey man, you do you.
3: I can understand if somebody voted for Victor. I mean, I think a lot of this to me will probably, like you said, come down to this Game 7. I mean,
1: yeah, we should probably watch 48 more minutes at least.
3: Yeah, but I would say going into Game 7, it's a valid thing. Like when you look at how disrupted Oklahoma City's offense is whenever Victor's on the court, it's hard for me to say that it's not something you should do. And again, like Shea hasn't been that good. I'm with you. I think if Oklahoma City wins and Caruso plays well, barring some insane performance from Shea, I would vote for Caruso because he's been incredible, particularly in the wins in the series. But I could understand if somebody voted for Victor.
1: Well, and look, Shea has been under 40% from the floor in 4 straight games for the first time really since he's established himself as a star. Right. And that's, to me, that's a stat that is indicative of Wimby's dominance on the defensive end. Like Wimby's got a lot to do with that. You know, Shea will tell you, hey, I'm taking shots that I take all the time and make all the time. Even some of the shots he hit tonight, there's one he hit over Carter Bryant when it was great defense and
2: he hit one shot over the top of Victor with him all over him. It was an impossible angle he made it.
3: Well, that's the thing. Like you look at the way they're playing, right? He's either got Dylan Harper, who's big, long and fast on him. He's got Stephon Castle, who's big, long and fast on him. He's got Carter Bryant, who's even bigger, longer and faster on him, even though he's a rookie and still makes plenty of mistakes. And then, oh, by the way, sometimes Victor gets switched on to
1: him. Or if he can slip by those guys, Victor's waiting back there.
3: I mean, there's somebody coming at him all the time and he is not, you know, he has not looked the same guy that he's always been. It's a credit to the defense the Spurs have played, and I mean, they're relentless, and I mean, it's the same thing we saw in the regular season. Their positional size across the board really gives the Thunder a lot of trouble, and it sort of negates the thing the Thunder are always able to do, which is just like outspeed and like react everybody, because these guys are bigger and just as fast at a lot of spots.
1: Well, and the Thunder are without their second and third best creators, and I'm going to say they're without Jalen Williams right now. Like
2: Hold on to that for a second. One thing.
1: When we get to that.
2: I think it'll be one
3: someday.
2: I think, a big thing that happened tonight was Dylan Harper.
3: Ooh, that was a huge development.
1: Dude.
3: And looking like game one Dylan Harper again. That's been a long time coming.
1: Yeah. Dylan Harper, Stephon Castle, Victor Wembanyama, they're going to be together for a long, long time. I don't know if they'll end up hanging banners in this arena. I bet they will. But they'll damn sure hang some banners. This one's going to be around.
3: The new arena is not going to be built till like 2031, right?
1: I think 2030 is when it's opening.
3: Okay.
1: I would bet on
2: the new arena have working Wi-Fi.
1: I sure as hell hope so. This one
2: will the new arena have bats?
3: Well, it's not going to be down by the rodeo, so
1: will the new arena have banners? Won't be hanging in the new arena.
3: No.
2: Will the new arena have air conditioning?
3: I'm pretty sure it'll have air conditioning. It is going to be new.
0: More Hoop Collective podcast after this.
2: Okay, so McMahon, can you take us through the J-Dub Jalen Williams saga that took place before this game tonight and what you saw from him when he did get on the court?
1: Yeah, and so we got a little whisper that he was on the active roster, but that doesn't necessarily mean he'll be in uniform, right? He just kind of leaves open the possibility. And then what had happened the previous three games is he went through his little pregame, and then, you know, after that wrapped up, 45 minutes left on the clock, that injury report comes out and he's ruled out. Well, this one, he was still questionable. 30 minutes, still questionable, you know, okay. The starting lineup comes, he's active, but the starting lineup's the same. So, you know, report that. And I'm checking with people and I'm told, hey, he's still questionable. It's not been determined that he's going to play. Layup line start, I don't know what, 17 minutes on the clock, whatever, something like that. He's not out there. The other 12 active guys are out there. He doesn't come out for the layup lines until there's 5 minutes left on the clock, but he's in uniform. Okay. Comes out, hey, he is, then he's officially ruled available, not in the starting lineup. And then there was, you know, I was wondering, like, is this decoy? Is this like gamesmanship? He finally checks in as the ninth man, with like 4 minutes and change left in the first quarter. It didn't go well, man. It didn't go well. You know, has a turnover where he just kind of boots the ball out of bounds. It didn't look like he was moving well. He wasn't really involved. Looked like a guy who, he hadn't been through a return to play protocol, and he looked like a guy who had no rhythm, no burst, and frankly, no business being on the floor. And that didn't change. The guy played 10 minutes. He had a point, a assist, or I guess an assist to be grammatically correct. He had one foul, two turnovers, and was 0-for-1 from the floor, missed a three badly. They were minus 18 in his 10 minutes. I mean, frankly, I understand, like, giving it a go. I think there's got to be some serious consideration to whether, even if he feels like he can go in game 7, I don't know if you put him out on the floor with zero rhythm, without any burst. There was, you know, there was one, I think it was a turnover where he, or maybe he passed out of it, but he went to try to explode at the rim and just had no kind of lift. I don't know, man. And then, look, we called out Victor Wembanyama for not talking post-game the other night. These circumstances are a lot different. But J-Dub did the little backdoor cut thing. I think this was when Shea was talking. I'm not absolutely certain of that. It might have been Caruso at the podium. But I was in the podium room. They brought Cason Wallace to talk to the group. The group goes to Cason Wallace, and he did the backdoor cut out the door and off into the night. So, you know, I understand. I can imagine how frustrated he is. He wasn't anything even remotely close to being himself tonight. It was also the first time that he came off the bench since December of his rookie year, December of 2022. But, you know, hey, in fairness, if we're going to call Wembanyama out for not talking after he has a dud, different circumstances, but same thing for Jalen Williams tonight. More concerning though is just that in his return, he did not look anything close to being ready.
2: So now what do you do?
1: Again, I think they've got to have serious discussions about whether.
2: I don't know if you can put him out there because it's game 7. You just can't.
3: I would say no. I don't think, I mean, here's the thing.
1: I don't think you tip your hand. I think you dress him.
2: Well, no kidding. They wouldn't tip his hand if he had a broken leg. They would call him questionable.
3: This series is such a physically demanding series, and both these teams, the Thunder are a little bit faster. Obviously the Spurs are bigger, but they're like, these teams are so physically imposing on both ends that you can't be going into this thing at half speed and have it any chance to survive. And that, I don't mean that as any criticism at all of Jalen Williams. God bless him for trying to play today. Like, obviously this is the time of year when everybody wants to be out there. And if you're out there on one hamstring, like, it, you just don't have any burst. And this Spurs team, to your point, McMahon, this is not a team you can like guile your way around against. Like,
1: there's a lot of burst on that San Antonio.
3: Yeah. And they're coming at you 1,000 miles an hour all the time. Like, that's, they're relentless in that way. And it's just, I think the Thunder have to look at it and say, like, and look, maybe he miraculously improves over the next 2 days, but if he's anywhere where he was today going into game seven, I would not try it again if it was me.
2: They have a formula where they can win without him. This is not like, you know, they have no chance without him. Secondly,
3: especially at home. They just did it in game five.
2: Yeah. Secondly, in a game seven, and look, maybe they will watch him in practice or shoot around on Saturday and be like, you know what? He's 10 times better, as you said.
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0: I'm Chad Ryder. It's must-win Game 7 of the NBA's West Finals tonight at Oklahoma City with reigning champs Thunder battling the Spurs. Oklahoma City guard Alex Caruso on their experience.
1: Maybe just being here before, you have, like, you know, comfortability, but at the same time, you don't want to be comfortable in Game 7. You know, if you're comfortable, you're probably not edgy enough. 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
0: And Thunder star Jalen Williams is out for Game 7 with that lingering hamstring injury. 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Vikings have hired Nolan Teasley as their new general manager. He spent the past 13 seasons working for the Seahawks, including the last three as Seattle's assistant GM. In soccer, Paris Saint-Germain wins the Champions League final for the second consecutive year, defeating Arsenal in a shootout. It's the first time that a Champions final has been decided on penalty kicks in 10 years. In tennis, defending French Open champ Coco Gauff is ousted in three sets in her third round match. 28-seeded Anastasia Potapova, four-time Grand Slam champ Naomi Osaka, advancing to the fourth round. She will face top-seeded Aryna Sabalenka. One game in baseball right now. The White Sox going for a fourth straight win. Lead the Tigers 2-1 in the fifth. And one game in the NBA, WNBA. It's the final. Toronto hammers Seattle 93-72.
2: Hey, it's Michelle Smallman, and coming up Monday, while we rightfully praise Jalen Brunson for getting the Knicks in the finals, I'll tell you the other players on the Knicks who deserve just as much love. 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
4: All right, well, I don't know what's going to happen on Saturday, but I know it's going to be a... It's going to be an interesting one. We actually, game one was unbelievable, and then the games coming since then have not been that great. It kind of reminds me of the 2016 finals, where it was not a particularly close series until game seven.
5: Yeah. I mean, game one was an epic game. And now we've got a game seven, but the road from one to seven has not been, it hasn't been pretty.
6: Yeah. It's more of it about, you know, health drama and away from, you know, other stuff rather than the games since then.
5: And listen, man, that crowd in OKC is going to be on fire, and Victor Wembanyama is going to feel some venom. You know, you've got the thing that it kind of went unnoticed, really, at the end of game five. Now you got the video coming out where he's saying hard fouls. Plumlee comes in there and gives
4: him. Do we know he said hard fouls?
5: That's what the video says. Yeah.
6: There was video of Victor saying that on the...
4: We mentioned this the other night, but I'm sorry, I did not see where what they read his lips. Okay, that's new information to me. In case you don't know, fourth quarter, everyone's waving the white flag in game five. Victor comes out. You see him speak to both Mason Plumlee and Bismack Biyombo on their way onto the court. And then both of them, one of them, you know, Plumlee hits McCain in the back and later gets upgraded to a flagrant. And then, Biyombo just plants McCain. It was not a dirty play, but it was different. Certainly.
6: No, it was just a good hard foul.
5: Yeah. I mean, in garbage time, that's borderline dirty. And
4: Plumlee. No, I agree. Well, the referees, that's where you gotta step in.
5: Plumlee's thing was a blind side. You know,
4: it was a kidney shot.
5: Arm shiver to, yeah. Come on. That was very cheap.
4: You know, like it was lesser shot that knocked Cade Cunningham that punctured Cade Cunningham's lung, honestly.
5: Yeah.
4: So.
5: Yeah. So anyways, you know, Wimby is public enemy number one in OKC. He does not seem to mind that. I don't know if he's going to wear his monk fit there that worked out for him tonight. Did you see his walk-in outfit?
4: I did.
5: Yeah. So I don't know if he's going to, you know, sport that thing in OKC. He's undefeated, in it, but the Oklahomers are going to be riled up. I can promise you that. And I don't just mean the ones with media credentials.
6: It's going to be a scene. It's going to be a fascinating event. Game sevens are rare things, especially when you got two great teams like this. I mean,
4: I'm just watching the video of this alleged hard fouls. I don't know.
5: Really?
4: I don't know if I can convict on that.
5: Okay, well, at best, you're going to have a hung jury.
4: Well, I know it's going to... The case cannot be heard in Oklahoma City. No, it couldn't. They have to relocate, even that's where it happened. All right, McMahon, you've got to go do some work. And McBontemps and I have some other business to take care of. All right, we've gotten rid of McMahon for the time being. Wasn't expecting news from the Knicks today, Bontemps.
6: No, I was not either.
4: I would argue that no news that could have come out today from the Knicks could have been good news.
6: Yeah, it's hard to imagine what could have been good given they're in the middle of a very lengthy break.
4: Right. So reported numerous places, including from Shams, that Mitchell Robinson fractured his pinky finger and status is uncertain for the playoffs. Now, not all pinky injuries are created equal. There's a lot of different ways you can break your finger. Some of them, it's not that serious. You buddy wrap it and deal with the pain. Some of it requires surgery, and then it gets more complex. Some of it, you know, it depends on if there's ligament damage. So I would just say this. Until further information becomes available, I would be very cautious to assume anything. Assume that he'll play through it. Assume that he'll come back middle of the series. Assume that he'll be out. I would just not do that. However, this is a Knicks team that was fully healthy and now faces some adversity. The first adversity they've felt in a long time, Bontemps.
6: Yeah, I mean, it's obviously a real sucker punch for the Knicks to the gut when you know, obviously we'll see if Mitchell Robinson, to your point, if he's able to play or not. But still, this is a team that hasn't lost in 35 days. They're flying high. They had this unbelievable stretch of play. And to then have that be followed up with this unfortunate news on Thursday that, you know, Mitch has got this injury and it's unclear what his status is. Even if he is able to play, obviously he's not going to be fully 100%. Now, I will say, if he is able to play, if there was a guy in the Knicks who was going to have some sort of hand injury like this, Mitchell Robinson probably is the best guy for that to happen to, given what the extent of his game is. He's not exactly going to be dribbling much. He's mostly going to be grabbing rebounds.
4: In fact, he should not dribble just in general. I would forget.
6: Well, yes, correct. So, you know, from that standpoint, if he can catch the ball and grab rebounds and still dunk it, you know, that's probably enough for him to be able to get out there. But yeah, just it's a, you know, everybody here in New York is obviously riding high with the Knicks right now, and the Knicks are playing out of their minds, and it's an unfortunate injury for him. But hopefully, like you said, you know, hopefully Mitch is able to play and without too much of a limitation when this thing gets started in, I guess, 5 or 6 days from now.
4: Yeah, the Knicks don't have tremendous depth in the front court. When they've had to use a third center in the playoffs, they've sometimes they've gone to Ariel Huck-Porty, and he's been... He's had, I guess, a couple of decent shifts, but it hasn't sort of been great. And at times, their third center is, frankly, has been OG Anunoby.
6: Yeah, I mean, if Mitchell is limited, I assume that will be the main way it goes. I mean, they could try to play Jeremy Sochan. They could try to play Ariel Huck-Porty, but...
4: Sochan didn't even play in game four in Cleveland.
6: Yeah, I mean, again, yeah. I think the option is going to be playing OG more and playing smaller more, I would think. And look, some of this will depend on who they play, right? If they get the Oklahoma City Thunder, the Thunder tend to play smaller anyway, right? So you could probably get away a little bit more often with playing either OG at the five or one of those other guys, whatever. If they're playing Victor Wembanyama and the Spurs and they're playing Luke Kornet and they're maybe the Spurs run those guys both out there together, et cetera, yes, then you're obviously going to need as much size as possible. And that could be a real problem if Mitch is either not able to play or is it less than 100%.
4: Yeah, the fact that it's his right hand, I mean, was it going to affect his free throw shooting? I mean, I don't know. He's a role player, obviously, and you know, some series he's more effective than others, but I don't know. I the Knicks are going to be the underdog even if it's not by much, and you just want everybody that you can have.
6: For sure. No doubt.
4: And we'll wait for more. He's actually not having he's not having the same sort of impact this postseason as he did last year. His rebounds have been down a little bit. That said, he has gotten the Knicks extra possessions.
6: And he's gotten them in the bonus multiple times. I mean.
4: Oh, that's true. That's a good point.
6: You know, Kenny Atkinson, I think, really botched that multiple times in the conference finals, fouling, you know, sort of committing fouls to get the Knicks into the bonus while Mitchell Robinson was on the court. So then they could take Mitchell Robinson out of the game. The whole point of doing that is to foul him when he's going to the free throw line. Instead, they were doing it before they were in the bonus. So the Knicks could get to the bonus, get him out of the game, and then take advantage of it. But yeah, I mean, it'll be, obviously this is going to be now a very important storyline to watch between now and the start of the finals, and probably will be a story to watch during the finals to see both if Mitch is able to go to begin with, and if he is, how he's able to play, and if there's any issues along the way if he does.
4: So Mitch is 28 of 38 shooting in the playoffs. Is that good?
6: It's pretty good. About 75%. It's pretty good.
4: Out of the 28 baskets, 21 of them are dunks.
6: I'm surprised it's only 21. I would have thought it was 25 or more.
4: The other ones have got to be less than 3 feet.
6: I would imagine his shot distance average is pretty short.
4: Now let's see here. Let's see what Basketball Reference tells me. Yes, it appears that of his 38 shots, 36 of them have come within 3 feet of the rim.
6: That sounds about right. I'm guessing it's 28 of 36.
4: 28 of 38.
6: No, I meant 28 of 36 from within 3 feet.
4: Good question. I don't have that data right in front of me.
6: Got it. Okay.
4: Yes, correct. I'm just looking at it. He has not made a shot outside 3 feet.
6: That sounds about right. Yeah. Nor should he.
4: Correct. Correct.
6: His job is to dunk the ball a lot, which he's good at.
4: Right. Okay. So the other significant story that happened outside game six on Thursday was the NBA passing lottery reform, the so-called 3-2-1 program. You've written about this and covered this extensively, Bontemps, so we'll yield the floor to you.
6: How do you want to cover this? Do you want me to explain it?
4: Well,
6: do you want to walk through the whole thing?
4: Right now I'm preparing what I'm going to say on Get Up Tomorrow, and I'm not really going to go over all the percentages.
6: Get a seal for me per usual.
4: No, I'm not going to steal from you. I'm saying I'm not going to go over all the percentages, because I think when you go over all the percentages, people's eyes, especially the Get Up audience's eyes, glaze over.
6: Correct.
4: What I'm going to say is it incentivizes winning.
6: I think what it does more than incentivizing winning, because it doesn't really.
4: Of course. Yes, it does.
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1: Okay, here's where I practice my get up for tomorrow. Ready?
2: Yeah.
1: Three things about this. One, you will not see teams tanking for the full season because of the relegation zone. As an aside, not to be used on get up. As an international soccer fan,
2: it's
1: calling
2: not
1: it
2: the
1: relegation zone.
2: No.
1: Quiet time.
2: Yes.
1: Is annoying because it's not really being relegated. It's an insult to the concept of relegation, but neither here nor there. So that's number one, you will not see teams playing full season tanks. Number two, because of the odds in the middle from picks from teams that finish fourth through
2: 10th,
1: all are the same. So you won't see a team that's in ninth try to tank its way down to fifth because it's all going to be the same. All right. That's number two. So it affects, it should greatly reduce the overall full on tanking. You're right. We may still see some of it, but it's going to affect that. Third, this is not confirmed. Okay. But it sets up a completely different lottery experience for the fan because instead of putting balls,
2: give me credit for this. The reporter who reported this.
1: I didn't know. I'm ignorant to that. So if I'll give you credit, but I don't know. Is that the plan?
2: Well, I can lay out what I reported.
1: Go ahead.
2: What I reported is there's very likely to be a live lottery next year. It is not 100% in stone, but I would say it's very likely. That's what I wrote, that the lottery will be a live drawing. There will no longer be a secret room. So my guy, Brian Windhorst, will not go to the secret room.
1: I got a kick out of the secret room. The room is not secret. It's very clearly labeled.
2: Yes, I know. You loved the room. However, the room will not exist anymore, and it's going to be out on stage.
1: Right. Now, let me explain why it's going to be out on stage.
2: Okay.
1: Because instead of there being 14 balls in there, there will be, the ping pong balls will have the logo on them. Just like in the good old days with the envelopes. David Stern reaching in. Pulling out the envelope.
2: Let me help you a little bit here. So there's 37 total ping pong balls, right? I do think the system is going to be where they're all going to have a logo on them. Now, there's two different ways this can go, okay? One is you start at one and you go to 16. And the first ball out is the number one team and you go down through. Now, what's the problem with that?
1: You're going to get duplicates.
2: Well, no, that's not the problem with the system. The problem with the system is you're going to know right away you got the number one pick and you're like, yeah, we're not really interested in that plan. Okay. So I don't think, even though that's how they do it in the secret room where they go 1, 2, 3, 4.
1: It's not secret.
2: That's not what they're going to do, I think, in this scenario. What I think they're going to do is go from 16 to 1 to build up the drama. Right. Now, I think you have a phrase or, well,
1: why would they do that?
2: How would they do that? Or why would they do that? They would do that to build up drama from the beginning to the end. So let me paint a picture here. So next May, window decamps to Chicago.
1: He's there. I don't like that.
2: Well, hold on.
1: How would it work?
2: Joel, let me how would they do that? That's what I'm explaining. This is going to be great theater. So fast forward to next May. We're at the Navy Pier. For the draft lottery. Window has flown in. He's on scene for the first live lottery in a very long time. Okay. And you've got the ping pong ball machine up there. I don't know who will be the one adjudicating who's taking out the ping pong balls. Maybe it's Mark Tatum. Maybe it's Adam Silver. Maybe it's somebody else. Maybe it's Window. Maybe Window will be up there taking
1: Byron
2: them out.
1: Byron Spruell has been doing
2: Could be Byron Spruell. Could be him. Could be Window. You'd be very emotive and suggestive. You're up there. Bringing out the ping pong ball.
1: Yeah, I would know how to do it to make it interesting.
2: You certainly would. You know how to tell a story. Okay, so we have 37 ping pong balls for between the teams that have 3, 2, and 1. Okay, it's 37 total. As you said, have all the logos on all of them. Okay, we start with the first ball that comes out. Let's say using this year's lottery. Okay, let's say the Washington Wizards ball comes out first. Okay. The Wizards have two, in this scenario, the Wizards have two ping pong balls in the thing. So if one comes out and they've got one left, you throw it to the side. Keep going. When a team's final lottery ball comes out, that's where they are in the standings. So by the time you get to the end, there's only one ping pong ball left in the machine. And that is the one that becomes the number one pick.
1: I reject this right out of the, I guess it would be real drama, but I don't want to see 37 balls pulled. Sorry.
2: Oh, I, I think this is what's going to happen that way. And B, that would 100% be riveting TV. 100%. You're going to tell me you would not be hanging on that?
1: So you're telling me that the odds would be the same?
2: Yeah.
1: The odds would be the same of you getting, if you were the 37th ball pulled, then that would potentially be the number one pick, is the same as getting the first ball pulled. And there's when you have potentially three balls in there. I'm not a mathematician. You're telling me the odds are the same?
2: I mean, that's certainly, well, I think you'd probably have to do it in some other, like, you know, some system to keep the odds the same. But the point is, if you pull out, once your ball had come out enough times, right, you're correct. If you took it out one at a time, you would mess the odds up. But the point is, if you do it that way, you're going to go down to the end and you're going to build up suspense all the way through to the end.
1: I don't.
2: And it'll be riveting TV.
1: I'll wait for somebody who's smarter than
2: me. It's
1: not
2: going to be 37-1. You're correct. That part I had a little too much creative license with. That would mess the odds up. But
1: I'll wait for the Harvard lawyers to tell me how it's going to go.
2: It's a very simple thing.
1: Anyway, it's going to be, I think it's good chances you say it's going to be live.
2: Yes.
1: When I tell it on Get Up Tomorrow, it's going to be so much shorter and tighter than what we just
2: did. Of course.
1: You know,
2: of course.
1: You're gonna be blown away by the
2: I will be. And you'll take my reporting. But that's okay.
1: By the way. Okay, I don't mean to.
2: I'm messing with you.
1: The idea
2: you.
1: That they're gonna pull out it's not exactly, of course they're gonna do it this way. If they do it reverse order, then I'll give you credit because I think it's a terrible idea. I'll give you credit for that.
2: They are going to do it in reverse order. I will bet money on it. Because you're not gonna do it live and start with one and then go to 16. Everyone's gonna tune out after 3 seconds.
1: I agree with that, but what you just described doesn't make sense to me. It doesn't mean I'm right. It's late. Jackson, do you understand what the hell he's talking about?

0: We asked parents who adopted teens to share their journey.
1: There are many times I thought, I can't do this. 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What am I not doing right? 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And then I realized, wait, that's being a parent.
2: Don't worry about being perfect. 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
4: Being in the top 5 next year than they would have this year.
5: Correct. There's a much better chance of the Grizzlies getting the 6th pick in this format with where Utah is likely to be than there would have been under the old format.
4: Which is essentially what Evan Wash from the league, the league had a press conference to tell Zoom call today.
5: Correct.
4: And Evan Wash was asked about this, and he basically, he gave a very long answer. I read it later.
5: The short version of the answer, I mean, I talked to the league for the story I wrote about the, laying out the pros and cons of this on Wednesday, and the short version is if you start making certain picks separate from the rules, it screws up the value of draft picks.
4: Yeah, because where do you stop is basically the thing. Where do you stop grandfathering in the pick?
5: Correct. You know? So it's unfortunate luck for the Grizzlies that they can't get a pick that's going to be in the top 5 next year. However, again, my prediction is this pick will not be in the lottery next year. I think Utah is going to be really good. And if Utah is in the lottery next year, my prediction is the Grizzlies will wind up with a better chance of getting the 6th pick in the draft than they would have under the old system.
4: That I agree with for sure.
5: I can understand why the Grizzlies are miffed. I get it.
4: I'm not ready to say they're not going to be in the lottery, although they were artificially depressed at whatever their win total was.
5: I think Utah's going to be really, really good.
4: All right. We got to finish on brand here. McMahon was meeting with NBA officials. It's a tense meeting. We pulled him out of it so that he can properly say good night, good morning, good afternoon, whatever you say.
6: Yeah, you guys aren't capable. I know you've tried before. You're not capable of delivering this line. So let me just do it for you. Listen very clearly when I say, adios amigos.

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6: 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Vikings have hired Nolan Teasley as their new general manager. He spent the past 13 seasons in the Seahawks organization, including the last three as Seattle's assistant GM. To soccer, in Paris Saint-Germain wins the Champions League final, defeating Arsenal in a shootout. In tennis, defending French Open champ Coco Gauff is defeated in three sets in her third-round match to 28-seeded Anastasia Potapova. Baseball scoreboard, one game going on right now, plenty of 4 p.m. Eastern starts. The White Sox going for their fourth straight win, beat the White Sox 2-1 in the seventh in Chicago. White Sox slugger Munetaka Murakami will be out 4 to 6 weeks with a strained hamstring. He has 20 home runs this season, tied for second in the majors. One final from the WNBA, the Tempo takedown of Storm, 93-72.
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0: podcast that matters.
1: What? I'm from the Loop, and I'm proud. 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I am Michelle Smallman. Rob Lorenzo and Vegas East also participating in this segment. And guys, my power rankings for today, the top five cities in need of a title. The top five cities in sports in need of a title. Are we ready to go?
2: Yes.
3: Wow. Top five. Okay. All right. Let's do it.
1: Vegas East.
4: Number five.
1: New York City. The Knicks have reminded us that New York is hungry for a championship. And I know that the Liberty won in 2024, but let's go through the list. It's been a minute for the greatest city in the world. If you're the greatest city in the world, you should be hanging banners all the time, and it's been a minute. The Nets have never won. The Jets haven't won since 1968 and have been pretty much an embarrassment for a long time. The Knicks haven't won since 73. As we know, they haven't been in the finals since 99. They're back there now. The Mets, 86. It's been a minute. Evan, you know. The Rangers haven't won since 94. The Yankees since 09. That's the one that I think bothers a lot of people here in New York, that the Yankees haven't won since 09. And of course, CC's New York Football Giants won in 2011. But this city is hungry for another banner.
2: One of the most interesting things I think about the Knicks, the New York Knicks, Madison Square Garden, the Mecca, basketball in New York City, culturally and its importance to the sport and the NBA through the roof. But if you took the location of the team and the name off of the jersey, the history of winning with the Knicks is actually not there as much as you would think it would be, which is why the celebration about them making the finals, I think is justified, because this is not a team this is not the Spurs. The Spurs get there all the time. It's not the Lakers. That's the dirty little secret around the Knicks. Importance to the sport through the roof. Importance to the game of basketball and culture around basketball through the roof. Win percentage and number of titles and finals appearances, not as great as the overall importance of the franchise.
3: I'll also say this about the New York Knicks and this opportunity in New York City needing a title. No team unifies New York like the Knicks.
1: Right.
3: Right. It's not the most popular sports franchise in the city, but it is the most important. Because it is a unifier of all New Yorkers. I mean, anybody that's in the tri-state area can get behind the Knicks going on a championship run.
1: Mm-hmm.
3: And so, yeah, I think that New York being on this list is absolutely justified. And I'm curious to see who the four cities ahead of them are, just because of how starved this city is for the Knicks to win a title.
1: Well, let's find out, shall we?
4: Number four.
1: Cleveland, Ohio. And I know that they won in 2016 with LeBron. He came home, fulfilled the promise. He brought a championship back to Cleveland. But when we think of Cleveland sports in general, we still think dysfunction. We still think barren. And obviously the Browns have a lot to do with that. They haven't won since 1964, and that was the NFL championship, was before the Super Bowl was even a thing. The Guardians haven't won since 1948. I think Cleveland needs another championship to shake away that stigma of being a dysfunctional sports city.
2: No doubt. Barron, I'm not saying it's the word of the day. It's in consideration. I'll let you know by the end of the segment, 6:30, 6 a.m. Eastern. I think it's important. It's important that you said what you said. Cleveland is a football town.
1: Yep.
2: I believe that every single resident of Northeast Ohio right now would give back the Cavs title if it meant they could get a Browns Super Bowl. With no questions asked.
3: Wow.
2: Take it back. I want a Browns Super Bowl. And that's why I think that this is a good one, because even though they won within the last decade, it's not the team they care about the most winning within the past decade. Excuse me.
1: CC, anything else?
3: No, we're good.
1: Next one.
4: Number three.
1: This is the most controversial one on the list. Chicago. And hear me out.
2: You're going back to Chicago.
1: Hear me out.
3: What?
1: Jar. jar for you.
2: Such a good song.
1: Yes, the Blackhawks won in 2015. The Cubs, of course, broke the curse in 2016. The White Sox threw one in the mix in 05, but that didn't even, Cam was helping me put together this list of titles. He didn't even add the White Sox because he just feels probably like they're an irrelevant franchise.
0: Yeah, I forgot about
3: so
0: that.
3: Disrespectful.
1: So
3: to
1: bad
3: the
1: for so long.
2: They've been good this year too.
1: But the Bulls haven't won since Jordan in 98. And the reason that they are on this list is because what CeCe said about the New York Knicks unifying New York and how New York is a Knicks city is exactly what Chicago is. Chicago is a Bears town and they have not won since 1985. So even though you have championships in the city of Chicago, the most important one hasn't happened in a long time. They need to get it done. The Chicago Bears specifically.
2: It's an interesting argument because in Chicago, I would say the Bears are the most front-facing team. But I don't know if I can buy this one, CC, as much as I would buy the Cleveland one.
3: Why do you say that?
2: Because it's like they love the Cubs too. I think they in Cleveland, they love the Cavs when the Cavs are really good. And when the Cavs are not as good, like they forget about them a little bit. I don't think the Cubs are ever forgotten about.
3: No,
1: but can I make the argument, though? The Cubs historically were the lovable losers.
2: Yeah.
1: When they finally won, Cubs fans like didn't know what to do with themselves because their whole identity changed. It went from, oh my gosh, are we ever going to get it done? And the hope that was their identity and their touch point as a fan base to wait a minute, there's expectations. This feels weird. Whereas with the Bears, I think they are starved for it because of their identity. The monsters of the Midway. This is Chicago Bears football. And really, they've been more like Cubs than Bears for a long time. And shout out to this guy who did win in 2021 as well. Next one.
4: Number two.
1: We do not talk about this enough. Minnesota is starved for a championship. They had a lot of sports heartbreak in Minneapolis and in Minnesota. The Vikings have never won. The Timberwolves have never won. The Wild, never. The Lynx did win in 2017 and the Twins back in 1991. But Minneapolis and Minnesota as a whole has had a lot of sports heartbreak. They deserve to be high on this list.
3: Yeah, absolutely. I mean, Minnesota, when you think about the Vikings, when you think about all of the heartbreaking situations that they've been in, you think about the talent that's rolled through that organization, you think about what's happened with the Minnesota Timberwolves, back-to-back conference finals appearances, weren't able to break through, came up short this year trying to get back to the conference finals. Yeah, the Twins for decades on end, false flagging, you know, they've flirted with 100 wins so many different times, and yet haven't been able to put together, you know, seasons where they can go on deep playoff runs. Yeah, I'm with you on this one. Minnesota absolutely should be front and center when it comes to teams and cities that need to break through and get a title.
1: And finally,
4: number one.
1: I think it's no surprise here. You're giving me a look like you don't know what's coming.
2: I don't.
1: Buffalo.
2: Oh.
1: The Sabres have never won in their 55-year franchise history, and the Bills obviously starved for a championship, famously going to four straight Super Bowls in the 90s, losing all of them. They have such a rabid fan base. It's a great sports town. They deserve and need a title.
2: All right, so the list is Buffalo 1, Minnesota 2, Chicago 3, Cleveland 4, New York 5 on the five cities that pro sports cities that need a title the most off of obviously the New York Knicks getting to the NBA Finals. And we're still waiting on Oklahoma City and San Antonio game 7 tomorrow night.
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1: 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What'd you make of Game 6 last night? Did the Spurs finally solve the Thunder, or is OKC just playing with its food? Are the Thunder going to win in Game 7? So you can talk Game 6, talk Game 7 if you want. Talk about the Knicks if you want to do that. But we also have news from the NBA yesterday, David, where tanking has been solved. They fixed it.
2: Yeah.
1: They fixed it. The NBA Board of Governors voting unanimously, or rather, excuse me, not unanimously, that's important, overwhelmingly on Thursday, to change the league's draft lottery format. It was ESPN's Shams Charania who had part of this story exclusively. Let's hear from Shams, as a matter of fact. He's going to break down the new lottery reform. Again, they're trying to address and hopefully fix the tanking issue.
3: The NBA's owners voted and passed new anti-tanking draft lottery reforms. The draft lottery, starting in 2027 through at least 2029, will expand from 14 teams to 16 teams. It will flatten odds, but most importantly, it will create a new relegation zone where, in an unprecedented move in American pro sports, the bottom three teams will be penalized and lose lottery balls for the number one overall draft pick. And so the NBA, in doing this, is trying to create a new system to incentivize winning. Overall, this is a radical response from the NBA to radical behavior to try to curb tanking moving forward. It'll give Adam Silver a ton of different disciplinary actions, $10 million in fine. He can forfeit draft picks, change draft odds moving forward. But the relegation zone is where everyone is going to try to stay out of, because now, moving forward, the worst teams will lose draft lottery ball odds.
1: They lose odds. They don't lose flat out the right to draft in the lottery. And I feel like that would have more teeth, David, but that's just a off the top criticism. I want to get to some other anti-tanking rules in addition to the relegation zone that they're calling it, which again is not relegation, but no back-to-back number one picks in back-to-back years. So for example, next year, the Washington Wizards could not pick first overall. No top five picks in three consecutive years. So that would affect potentially the Utah. No, that would affect the Utah Jazz in 2027. Mm-hmm. Let's see. The league can reduce odds, move draft positions, and issue big fines if there's blatant tanking. There are also pick protection limits where teams can't protect picks in the top, you know, in the 12 to 15 range for future trades. And then there's something called a sunset clause. And this format would expire after 2029 because that's tied into the next CBA opt-out. But it allows for tweaks or a full replacement, possible draft credits in a system later. So when you think and you look at pros or cons, just what jumps out to you? First blush at this effort here from the NBA, David.
2: Let's do this. Can you real quick? Well, can you just explain the current draft lottery process that's being replaced, what we had this past year? Can you explain that?
1: Well, the worst team in the league, the worst record in this league year going into the draft would have the greatest chance at getting the number one overall pick. They'd have the most ping pong balls that get, literally ping pong balls, they get thrown into this hopper, and you have, I think, the most ping pong balls in there. So then when they go ahead and draw the draft order, you have the best chance at getting the number one overall pick, providing you haven't like traded the rights away to that pick, for, let's say, Ivica Zubats.
2: That took you 20 seconds to explain. the before that, with the Shams, it was 2 minutes and 7 seconds I was timing.
1: You were timing me? Dude, I mean,
2: I was timing all of that because this is just very convoluted. And one of the criticisms before we get into the actual rules themselves and how I feel about the rules, one of the things about the draft and the lottery for the NBA from a fan perspective is it is one of the universal. I remember being in Baton Rouge when New Orleans got the number one pick that was going to be Zion. And I remember it was a meeting, and I just announced it to some people who are not sports fans. And I just said, hey, Pelicans got the number one pick, right? And everybody understood what I was talking about. And that is one of the things about the draft that, whether you like it or don't, as people know, I'm somebody who wants to get rid of it all the way, but that's kind of neither here nor there, kind of here. But like, it is one of the things that people just understand. When you're bad, you have a better chance. You put ping pong balls in and you get your lottery odds go from there. One of the problems with this, it is not something that is welcoming to new fans. It takes 2 minutes at least to explain relegation, number one pick, this pick protection goes here, this thing goes here, there's expanded, all this, da da da. Like, it is so convoluted, and it is also a solution to a problem. That, like, you are putting locks on the bank after they took all the gold, because all these people were tanking for this draft. They tanked for this draft, right? The Wizards cannot win a number one, get a number one pick again in 2027. Well, guess what? The Wizards don't want it because they got Trae Young, Anthony Davis. They have the number one pick. They're trying to get in the play-in. The Jazz are not trying to get a top three pick. They went and got Jaren Jackson. They are going to play their guys. They have the picks. Like, these teams are not doing this anymore because also they know that the draft picks, the draft's coming up for the next 2 years, which coincidentally are when this thing gets sunset. They're not good drafts. People are not going to be tanking like they were before. So you can look at this and say, oh, we did such a good job. We curbed tanking when tanking was going to kind of curb itself anyway to an extent because the picks were not going to be as valuable as they were going into this draft.
1: To me, there's also sort of a Venn diagram, like sort of like an overlap or at least like a sweet spot that they're trying to hit here, because what you're trying to do is say, hey, we don't want any like repeat offenders. We don't want anybody to pick first overall in back-to-back years. And what we're doing is making it more difficult to draft first overall, period, like to tank your way into drafting first overall. So if you're one of the three worst teams, which I think this year would be the Wizards, the Pacers, and I think the Jazz, Wizards, Pacers, Jazz, maybe the Pelicans were, no, Wizards.
2: Wizards, Jazz, Kings.
1: Kings, Wizards, Jazz, Kings. Okay, the three worst teams. So you limit, hopefully pretty sternly or drastically, you limit their ability and their likelihood to draft first overall. So they get punished in that way. The teams that then have not aggressively tanked, so they're not one of the three worst records, one of those teams drafts first overall. Great. What if next year that team has an injury or whatever it is, but they still manage to play their way? I guess what I'm saying is you're punishing teams that have a bad run of luck, developing talent, young talent, whatever it is, but they play hard. They're not one of the three worst teams in back-to-back years. Let's say they luck into, because that's what it is. It's a luck-based system. We're talking about ping pong balls, and they luck into having the first pick in back-to-back years. Nope, can't have it, because the presumption is you have the worst record, or you draft first overall in back-to-back years. You must have tanked to do that. But what you're doing is making it impossible, well, hopefully making it impossible, or at least not rewarding teams that do tank to go ahead and get that first pick. Do you understand what I'm saying? Like,
2: you can be punished for
1: something that you're trying to play within the rules and not being one of the three worst teams. But if you just have a bounce of ping pong balls that go your way, surprise, it doesn't go your way. You lose that first overall pick.
2: Yeah, I think what you're trying to say is that sometimes teams just suck.
1: Well,
2: there are teams that are not trying to tank. They're just bad, right? They're just bad teams.
1: Yes.
2: And yes, they will end up being bad for 2 years in a row. And with the draft and the current way that it's constructed, for a lot of these teams, the best way to get out of there is to get two high picks. San Antonio managed to get three high picks, but they got two of them. One of them happened to be possibly the greatest player that we'll ever see. So that changes things, that skews things a little bit. But yeah, some of these teams are just bad, and there's no path. Like like the Kings were trying to be good. They're just inept. They're just not, which kind of to me is all of this convoluted stuff. This is like when you look at Adam Silver and the criticism of Adam Silver, this is about a dude who's doing things that look like their progress and look like their work, and they're not actual work, right? It's like, I'm looking like I'm trying to solve tanking. You're not really going to solve it, because as long as you're rewarding losing at all, people are going to tank. Maybe they might not tank to the bottom two, bottom three, but there are going to be people who punt on the season because they're like, I'm, you know, we're not good enough. Let's just punt on this thing. Or like you said, you have a bad injury, like the Pacers. They had a bad injury, and then they had a couple more injuries early in the season. They were just like, all right, we're not going to win these things. Like, this is, to me, when you know, months ago when I say, hey, let's just get rid of the draft altogether, which is not a novel concept. People said this before. It's like, well, that's convoluted. This is convoluted. This is chaos. This is complicated for no reason, when oftentimes these things kind of just are, they're going to fix it. Like, people are not going to be tanking for the 2027 draft in the way that they were for this draft, because they're not that level of great talent out there. And if you're going to just reward losing, because you're still rewarding losing to an extent. This is not going to solve tanking.
1: So yes, is it convoluted? Sure. Does it take a long time to explain? Uh-huh. Does it have a buzzword or a buzz phrase called relegation zone when they're trying to describe the punishment, like the punitive element of this, and saying if you're in the bottom three, we're going to go ahead and punish you? And they call it the relegation zone. And by doing that, they're tapping into foreign soccer.
2: Right.
1: Okay, there isn't even domestic soccer here stateside. The MLS does not have promotion or relegation. So they're taking this thing that perhaps not a lot of NBA fans are aware of, or American sports fans in general, and they're saying, hey, we're calling this the relegation zone. And NBA fans are probably like, what is that?
2: Right.
1: And what's relegation? Oh, well, relegation is this thing in foreign soccer leagues where if you have a horrible season, you can drop down a division. And like, oh my gosh, they're calling it the relegation zone. Does that mean these NBA teams will be relegated? No. Well, why are you calling it that? I don't know. Like, you know what I mean? Like, why? The phrasing itself is, in addition to being convoluted, also a little misleading.
0: 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Traditions, the rivalries, the drama.
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0: John Ryder. We have a winner-take-all Game 7 of the NBA's West Finals tonight in Oklahoma City between the Thunder and the Spurs. ESPN NBA reporter Tim McMahon. What needs to happen for the reigning champs, Oklahoma City, to win and advance to the NBA Finals?
1: They have to have an elite screen game. They have to get stops, hopefully create some turnovers, be able to play in pace. You know, get out in transition, or at least get into their actions early. You know, they ha- and look, he didn't have a great shooting game in Game 5, but he had 32 points. He got to the line 17 times. So understand, when Shea's got things going, getting to the line is a big part of his game.
0: And you can listen to Game 7 of the West Finals on ESPN Radio and the app. Coverage starts at 7:30 p.m. Eastern. Also, Oklahoma City will be without star wing Jalen Williams for Game 7 due to that hamstring injury. The Vikings hiring Nolan Teasley as their new general manager. He spent the last three seasons as the Seahawks' assistant GM. Paris Saint-Germain wins back-to-back Champions League finals after defeating Arsenal in a shootout. In tennis, defending French Open champ Coco Gauff is out, ousted in three sets in her third-round match with 28th-seeded Anastasia Potapova. On the baseball scoreboard, they're in the eighth in Chicago, and the White Sox are pounding the Tigers 7-1, going for their fourth straight win. Andrew Benintendi with a two-run homer. The Padres lead the Nationals 1-0 in the second at D.C. on Xander Bogaerts' eighth home run of the season. Angels have a 4-1 lead on the Rays in the first at Tampa Bay.
2: Hey, it's Evan Cohen. 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
1: 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We've obviously been spending a lot of time lately on the NBA and on the NHL and beyond. We have not been spending as much time, shockingly, on the NFL. The NFL, listen, we always talk NFL year-round here, obviously, 100%. At ESPN. But even the NBA has been more dominant the last couple of weeks here on Amber and Ian. So we figured, all right, NFL, we miss you a little bit. We got to give you a little bit of love. And, of course, it is OTAs right now. So what did we do? Stosh went and pulled all the sound from around the world of OTAs. Let's sound on, sound off.
0: They said it, but what do they really mean?
2: What are you trying to say to us?
0: Sound on, sound off with Amber and Ian.
1: So let's start with the Philadelphia Eagles, Ian. Jalen Hurts, he's the quarterback of the Philadelphia Eagles. He was asked, of course, like he's always asked, about his relationship with A.J. Brown.
3: Nothing's changed since we last spoke at the end of the season. We're really good, and I saw how beautiful the pictures came out at his wedding. I'm very happy for him and his wife and his family, and it's a beautiful thing to step into covenant. So I was very excited and congratulatory towards that.
4: Interesting to bring up the wedding that I don't think he went to.
1: Well, clearly he didn't go to it if he saw the pictures from it. I wonder, was he invited to it?
4: I don't know. They've known each other a long time. They were on recruiting visits together, coming out of high school. So, but this thing, that relationship obviously is not the same. So, A.J. Brown may say glowing things about Jalen Hurts. Jalen Hurts could say, like he did there, glowing things about A.J. Brown. A.J. Brown's going to be a Patriot after June 1st.
1: Yeah, he's going to be traded. It seems like he's going to get traded to New England. There's no reason for Jalen Hurts to say anything negative about A.J. Brown publicly at this point, but he's going to keep getting asked about it, and that's all the more reason to trade away A.J. Brown if you're Philadelphia, because this whole thing has become such a distraction. And in large part because everything's a distraction for whatever reason around that organization. I don't know why.
4: Amen.
1: It seems like there's always so much drama. Maybe A.J. Brown, if he gets traded, maybe that'll relieve a little bit of it. I mean, listen, we'll still be talking about the Eagles and some of the drama. A.J. Brown has not, of course, attended any of these organized team activities thus far. We'll see if he attends them in New England when he ends up a Patriot. That's what everybody thinks is going to happen. So Drake May, the Patriots quarterback, was asked about the A.J. Brown rumor.
5: Yeah, I think it's part of the NFL. They throw names around every team, depending on whoever looks best in the graphic and the jersey on social media. So, I'm really just focused. We got some new guys in here that I'm working with, and I know there's some, a lot of talk with that. But, if he ends up being on our team, great. What a great player. And if he doesn't, we still got to work these guys here. So it's a tough balance, but I know he's a phenomenal player.
4: Look, that dude's a phenomenal player. You add that monster with him, and the Pats are set to make another Super Bowl run.
1: Yeah, he sounded really muted about it when you consider that, right? I mean, really,
4: yeah,
1: his answer should have been, heck yeah, I'm hoping those rumors are true. But I think he didn't want to pour more gasoline on the fire.
4: That tells me, yeah, young man might know something.
1: Well, of course he knows something.
4: Being very guarded. Yeah. But the players know more than we do.
1: Okay, but if we know, then they know, right? Everybody knows. I mean, it's like the worst kept secret that it seems like he's going to New England. So if you're Drake May, regardless of the fact that in that soundbite he did not seem overly excited about the prospect, the reality is you would be very excited about the prospect, because the entire reason they're bringing in A.J. Brown is to make you look great. And he certainly does do that. I mean, heck, he did that with Jalen Hurts, even though their relationship was obviously rocky off the field. It still made sweet, beautiful music on the field the large, overwhelming majority of the time. Let's move it along to the Baltimore Ravens. Lamar Jackson, he is the quarterback of the Ravens. He was asked on the latest where things stand with his contract.
6: I was thinking about how I was going to respond to this question if I got it. But, I'm going to give you the same answer I always get. I just want to keep those conversations private. We restructured the deal, and that's what we have right now. So,
7: is there a chance that you could play out this season and just bet on yourself and not sign a contract?
6: we got the reconstruction done. Like I said, Jerry, we just gonna go from there.
4: Nervous giggle at the end. I respect the heck out of Lamar Jackson for representing himself, or his mom represents him. I'm not giving 3% to anybody when you're talking about, you know, $140, $150 million or whatever they might end up. Nope, not happening. So, and he got it done last time. So I expect him to get it done again this time.
1: Yeah, I mean, he's making, what, $34 million this year. They restructured it. His proration with the restructure is about $10 million. He's got a potential out in 2027. So we'll see. Listen, the deal's getting done.
4: Absolutely.
1: I mean, the deal's getting done. Come on. It's Lamar Jackson. Like, the deal's getting done.
4: That's my first question. If I'm a first-year head coach like Coach Minter, my first question to anybody I'm talking to, like, hey, if I get this job, is Lamar, we good?
1: Like, yes, we're good.
4: Okay. Then
1: also, when the, you know, it's
4: give
1: up,
4: me
1: it's
4: paper
1: up to
4: upside.
1: Lamar. Yeah. At this point, it's up to Lamar. Like, I don't think we need to keep doing, we've done the song and dance in years past, and obviously, we know about everything that's happened there before. We don't need to do that anymore. This deal, whatever the rate, whatever Lamar wants, it's a salary cap sport, but make it happen, Ravens. That's the long and the short of it. Kevin Stefanski, he is the Falcons head coach. I gotta get used to saying that. I almost tripped over that. He is the Falcons head coach, to be clear. He was asked about Tua Tagovailoa.
7: It's the most important trait at the position, as we've always talked about. Some guys get better at it with tweaks to their how they throw the ball, tweaks to how they their lower body, those type of things. But there is an innate ability of all, and all of our guys have this, all of our quarterbacks have this, to be able to let the ball go, and it's going where you want it to go. And not to say that you're not going to miss throws in this profession. You're going to miss throws. I think Tua, just in his career, as you've seen, just has that innate God-given ability.
1: So he was talking about Tua's accuracy specifically.
4: I remember the first time I saw Tua Tagovailoa, and Jalen Hurts had just led Alabama to the national championship game, put his team with 3 minutes to go in the game against Clemson with a lead to win a national title. Mm-hmm. And people were already talking about this dude wearing 13, this incoming freshman. So I got access to Nick Saban's charity event called Nick's Kids, and it's a private event for big donors, and it's a full live scrimmage. And I'm watching this young man go against the ones. He's obviously, you know, with the twos on offense. And I'm going, oh damn, this dude is about as accurate a passer as I have seen in college football. He's spot on. It's not about accuracy with Tua. He's always been that. Mm-hmm. It's about staying healthy and the other things when it comes to Tua.
1: Right. Yeah, that's the thing. As a Dolphins fan, I can affirm he is incredibly accurate. It's everything else that's a lot more questionable. Even his arm strength, although he's been able to negate that certainly at times. But it's also, of course, staying healthy. So we'll see. It'll be interesting to see what happens there in Atlanta. Moving along to Los Angeles, Jim Harbaugh, he is the Los Angeles Chargers head coach. He was asked about Justin Herbert returning to OTAs after joining his girlfriend, Madison Beer, on tour.
8: So excited. And I was happy, you know, went to support Madison on her music tour. Madison supports him at the football games, and he told me he wasn't going to be here for those two weeks, and my first reaction was, do you need a ride to the airport? You know, he's just been somebody that he's just here all the time. I mean, it's times I've wanted to shoo him out of the building. He's at every voluntary, every non-voluntary workout. I'm the same guy that broke his hand and then he was here the next day practicing, the next game, stiff-arming guys. I was happy, you know, good balance.
1: I am today years old when I realized Madison Beer is a singer. Like, I just thought she was some super hot chick that Justin Herbert dated.
4: One, I'm with you on that. Two, how about Harbaugh? This is why we love James Harbaugh. When he's like, do you need a ride to the airport? I mean, it is phenomenal. And one of the best coaching player combos that I can't wait to watch this year is your former head coach, Mike McDaniel, and Justin Herbert. That is going to be unbelievable.
1: Yeah, if anybody can do amazing things with Justin Herbert, it certainly will be that offensive mind.
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1: And greetings and salutations, brothers and sisters. Welcome to the best show on your radio. It is the afternoon cool known as Freddie and Harry, and we are here. The we being him, Harry Douglas, me, Freddie Coleman, our other two horsemen, Shannon Penn and E-Dog Eric Hanman, and Y-O-U, presented by Progressive Insurance on the ESPN app, Sirius XM Channel 80, as well as tune in, always tell that smart speaker to play ESPN Radio, and don't forget about us on ESPN Plus. And with the holiday weekend that happened, my grandson and my beautiful daughter came up to visit the grandparents known as me and Denise, the great-grandparents known as my mom and dad, the great-aunt known as Tamara Letizia. HD, your daughter, had her birthday this weekend, and also she got a great honor today at school, which makes her even more of a dangerous young lady by what she's able to add to her mantle of awards. What happened to her, your daughter today?
2: Well, so baby girl, Freddie, let me talk about the party first. Listen, y'all, like, it was just such a moment for me as a father, but a bigger moment for her turning 10 years old. They call him a tween now,
1: right?
2: You just shy of being a teenager. And, you know, I found myself, man, after she walked out, she wanted me to walk her into the party, and I let her go and let her do her thing. Knew exactly what to do as soon as she got to her little setup wall. My wife did a great job of planning the party, also decorating the party and everything. But, Freddie, I took 5 minutes, and I escaped the room, and I went out to my car, and, man, I was just thanking the Lord for blessing me with wonderful kids and my daughter turning 10, and I shed a tear, right?
1: Right.
2: Because I was just so happy for my baby girl. And it's just one of those father moments that I was able to share with myself, nobody around, in the car. And, man, just thank the Lord for my baby girl being healthy, her turning 10, and just being full of personality. Now, let's fast forward today. So today was Princey's day. Tomorrow is Harrison's.
1: Okay.
2: And Arnold's ceremony. So Princey today, he made the principal's list. That's all A's in his grades. And then he got improved student, like he improved a lot from, you know, kindergarten to first grade, and he has made tremendous strides because he learns differently than my daughter. My daughter, her, she, like, from preschool had strict teachers, older teachers, you got to do this, got to do that, boom, boom, boom. Princey, even though he's very, very smart, things a little bit slow. They just learn different, right? So I was proud of him, and the smile that he had on his face when he went up and received his awards, and then looked at me and my wife, and then I got my daughter out of class so she can come watch them as well, too. And then walking all the way down, man, Fred, I can't wait to show y'all the video. I'm going to send y'all the video so y'all can see it. But that's why, parents, it's also very, very important that you support your kids through and through in everything that they do, whether it's school, activities, if they're going through hard times, providing yourself and being available to be that listening ear, because it matters to these young kids. I get it. Gifts and all that stuff, that's great too. But they remember things that you show up for the most. And I'm just glad that me and my wife are able to show up for our kids in a way, man, that we're supposed to, right? Because they didn't ask to be in this world, but we made them. So we got to be there for them. So shout out to Princey and also my daughter, my kids. You know how much I love being a father. I think it's the greatest thing in the world. Also being a husband, too. But being a dad, man, it's just something special about it.
1: As big as that smile is on Harry's face is nothing compared to the smiles that he is not going to have courtesy of.
3: The main thing, the main thing.
4: The main thing, the main thing.
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0: The main thing with Freddie and Harry.
1: That smile's all well and good. The smile on the face of Freddie Dwayne Colvin and Shannon Penn, because I know you're representing the New York Knicks, H. Douglas, because your brother's a first round pick, Tony Douglas. That's all well and good. You gotta step aside, Butch, like they said in the movie Pulp Fiction, because Shannon Penn, who is going to be a complete, he said he was going to be a complete fool about the New York Knicks making it to their first NBA Finals since 1999. So, Shannon Penn, I'm not going to let anybody say, I pity the fool. The fool's going to pity you, knowing it's Shannon Penn. So, Shannon Penn, the floor is yours. Represent us from the NYC, K-N-I-C-K-S, known as the Knicks. They're sweeping everybody out of their way. Hawks in three straight, then those 76ers, then those Cavaliers in the NBA Finals. Shannon Penn, represent for the Proud Stadium.
7: What? Come on now. Come on now.
4: man. We here. We here. When they said that we wasn't going to be here, Freddie, we here.
1: Uh-huh.
4: I was told on these Twitter streets that in the grand scheme, the New York Knicks would never matter. But guess what? We here now. 27 years and we here now. What? Oh, the Atlanta Hawks, they're going to be a tough matchup. The perimeter, the wing defenders that they got. What? We here now. Uh-oh. Joel Embiid. Y'all can't stop Tyrese Maxey. Somebody came on this show and said that Tyrese Maxey and Joel Embiid were the best two players in the series against the Knicks. But guess what? We here now. And then it was, uh-oh, Cleveland, it's their chance. Donovan Mitchell, first Eastern Conference Finals. It's his time now going to get the team that should have traded for him. Guess what? We here now. So I don't want to even hear none of that. I don't want to hear none of that. I don't want anybody to rain on the Knicks parade today. I don't want to hear nothing about the road that let's travel with the Knicks getting here. I don't care about none of that. I don't care about how well they match up against the Spurs or the Thunder. I don't care about none of that today. All I care about is the fact that the New York Knicks made it to the NBA Finals right now. I'm about to go horse. I wasn't even as excited at the game yesterday. But then I came in and I saw my man Freddie coming with his Knicks shirt on. And I was like, we here now. I saw Harry Douglas as much as he trolls, but he's representing his brother Tony Douglas because we here now. We was in the mud.
1: Exactly.
4: We was down bad. And coming up later this week, I'm actually going to be my top five list of the down bad moments New York Knicks in the last 27 years. But that's going to be later in the show. But guess what? None of that matters. You know why? Because we here now.
1: We are in the NBA Finals. We right here. We swept out the Cavaliers. We right here.
2: I really am happy for you, Freddie, and also you, Shannon, Renee Canales, everyone that's a Knicks fans for real. Like, because you talk about going through it for a very, very long time. You talk about the ups, and it's been way more downs than it has been ups since the last time y'all were able to win a championship in 1973. You were able to get there with Patrick Ewing and Starks and all those guys, but they didn't close the deal. This time it feels different.
1: Yes,
2: you look at this basketball team, and, you know, I think the most glaring thing for me, Freddie, that I take from this basketball team being able to represent the Eastern Conference in the NBA Finals is their head coach, Mike Brown. It wasn't too long ago, right, when they said, hey, Tibbs, we're going to relieve you of your duties. We're going to hire Mike Brown to be the next head coach. And a lot of people bickered about it. They complained about it. But Mike Brown does have the pedigree to be able to be in this position right now. And I think he is the thing that stood out to me the most, because remember early on in the Hawks series, and Freddie, me and you went back and forth.
1: Mm-hmm.
2: I think it was game two where I had brought up Quinn Snyder had outcoached him. And Freddie, you was bent about it too. Mike Brown, the way he has coached and unlocked these players to be what they are right now, the togetherness. But the most important thing,

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2: Just like they said in the South, when all outcasts said at the Source Awards, the South got something to say. I know you Knicks got mouth to say involving Knicks. I know you Knick haters out there. You want to rain that parade? Come on with it. We got plenty of umbrellas, and we're not going to run out of time. Triple H, ESPN, 888-729-3776. Absolutely. And we got time today. As the kids like to say, we got time. And you did mention Mike Brown, the head coach of New York Knicks, because so much was made of the hire. Why are they moving on from Tom Thibodeau? They shouldn't have brought this guy in. He washed out three different places. This was a bad move by the New York Knicks. Well, that kind of question was posed to Mike Brown after the New York Knicks won their 11th straight playoff game by an average of 19-plus points per game in the series against the Cleveland Cavaliers. Does he feel validated now that the Knicks are in the NBA Finals for the first time in 27 years? And he responded.
3: Never really thought about it like that. I mean, you know, again, our business is funny. My previous job supposedly took him to a point that was higher and, you know, it didn't work out. So, again, I truly felt that this team was an NBA Finals team. I thought we had a true opportunity because some jobs you take, you're like, okay, we can get better. We have a chance to make the playoffs right now. But this one, I felt we legitimately had a chance if we could help them figure it out and the players could stay together during the process, especially when we hit adversity, because we hit adversity at different times during the season, not just us as a whole group, but even some guys individually, including myself. And so, you know, I did have that belief from day one. I didn't know how it was going to turn out, but we're here, and there's a lot of people to thank because of it, but it starts with the players.
2: Two things about what he said. Number one, the transparency. He never hid from the fact that when the Knicks were struggling, at one point in January, they had a stretch of 11 games where they were 2-9 and people calling for his head and saying it was a...
4: Faithful. Since 2005, game days have been heard on these airwaves with moments like this.
5: Alex looking, got it.
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0: I'm Buster Olney, host of the Baseball Tonight podcast. 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
4: I'm John Ryder. We start with NFL news today. The Vikings hiring Nolan Teasley as their new general manager. Spent the last three seasons as the Seahawks assistant GM. Spent 13 years in that organization. In the NBA, a decisive Game 7 of the West Finals tonight, with the Thunder looking to head back to the NBA Finals if they could knock off the Spurs. 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The winner will take on the Knicks in the NBA Finals. New York head coach Mike Brown and how well his team works together.
5: It starts with Jalen, and it trickles down. Everybody else understands that, you know, if you sacrifice, it's going to help bring the group together. If you believe in your teammate, it's going to help bring the group together. If you go out and you compete, it's going to help bring the group together, you know, and all those things are happening while everybody's keeping it real with each other.
4: And the Knicks have won 11 straight games this postseason. Game 1 of the NBA Finals is on Wednesday night. Every game of the NBA Finals is on ESPN Radio and the app. Paris Saint-Germain wins the Champions League final for the second straight year. They outlast Arsenal in a shootout. The penalty kicks on the baseball scoreboard. One final score. The White Sox have won 4 in a row. They knock off the Tigers 7-1. Anthony Kay goes to 5-1 with a win. Andrew Benintendi, a two-run homer. The Pirates are pounding the Twins 7-1 in the third. O'Neill Cruz with a three-run homer, his 13th. The Padres lead the Nationals 2-1 in the fourth.
6: Hey, it's Evan Cohen. Coming up Monday, we'll continue to react to the NBA playoffs and look ahead to the finals, and I'll tell you if the Knicks can finish the job. 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

0: Welcome in. It's always college football. I'm your host, Greg McElroy. Glad to have you with us today. It's a very important show here on ACF. Today, we will rank the top 10 defensive line units in college football. I've said it for a while now. Most important position in the sport is quarterback. We know that. But tell me a team in the last 10, 12, 15 years that won a national championship without great defensive line play as well. There's not many, because I want to ask you a question. Like, what's the most expensive real estate in college football? You might think, well, it's the stadiums. You might think, well, practice facilities. You might think NIL collectives and places where they do their business. But no, the most expensive real estate in college football is the 7 or 8 yards between the offensive tackle's outside shoulder and the quarterback's chin, because that might very well be where championships are decided. That is where defensive lines earn their money. And right now, here we are in May of 26. Spring football's behind us. Rosters are locked in, or at least as locked in as they're going to be heading into fall camp. We have a much better picture of what those defensive lines might look like than at any other point of the offseason. So today, there's not a lot of major national outlets that are producing total line rankings. Like, you see individual positions, you see D tackles, you see edges, you see outside linebackers, what have you. But what we're going to do is we're going to take comprehensive groups, the top 10 defensive lines, not player driven, not position group, the best lines as units. We also evaluate the depth. We also evaluate the versatility. Just because you're great rushing the passer doesn't mean you can stop the run. We also need to see scheme fit too. We'll kind of look at all of that. So I'm happy to be with you today. And as I always ask you to do before we get into the content, if you'll just go ahead and subscribe to the podcast, wherever you get the podcast, doesn't matter where. Always appreciate you guys supporting us. Tell your friends that we're covering the sport in the best way possible, getting you as prepared as we can for the upcoming seasons. Let's get into it. How did we determine our top defensive line units in college football? Before we count it down, I want to kind of explain how we got here, because ranking defensive lines is a lot harder than it looks. For example, you might have the number one edge rusher, the most feared edge rusher in college football, and still collectively have a mediocre unit. That's really possible. I hate that that's a reality, but it is possible. So some of the criteria that went into this, we looked at returning production. We look at efficiencies when it comes to pass rush. We look at how well you defend the run. We look at the individual personnel and the scheme fit. We look at the depth. And then, of course, maybe the most important variable of it all is health. We also tried the best to look at guys that were new additions and who did a great job in the portal by going and getting these individuals and elevating their group collectively. So we kind of cross-reference every major outlet that has touched this topic, some a little more hands-on than others. We've gone through post-spring top 25s. We looked at preseason polls. We've looked at a bunch. And we even looked at certain grades that are given by one specific outlet, but those didn't necessarily lead us in the direction that we wanted, so we abandoned that pretty quickly. This is, however, I think the only dedicated, so far at least, the only dedicated top 10 defensive line podcast that's been published this cycle. So that's kind of fun. And the consensus across the board amongst those that have been covering it from a distance was pretty strong. But after you get to number 5 or so, that's where things start to get pretty fragmented. It's very tough, because some people take and weigh some aspects of a defensive line a little heavier than others, which is to be expected. There were 4 programs that nearly made our top 10, but they didn't quite crack into that group. And these programs are excellent, right? They deserve to be in the conversation right now. And that's why at the end of the episode, we're going to kind of talk about it all and kind of sum it all up. But Louisville, LSU, South Carolina, and Ohio State, those 4 programs are outstanding. If you look at the post-spring practice reports, you look at the spring depth charts, we've looked at everything. So this is a May ranking, but we're still going off of base what we know right now. So those are the four that were very, very close to making it. We'll get back to them in a bit, but let's count it down and we will kick things off at number 10. The Georgia Bulldogs. So let me tell you something about Kirby Smart and how he's traditionally handled the defensive line. If you look at the last 5 years, Georgia has put 8 different defensive linemen into the first 2 rounds of the NFL draft. 8. Now that is not a coincidence. That is a conveyor belt. And right now the next car is being assembled in Athens, Georgia. You look at defensive tackle Elijah Griffin coming out of spring, and many people have described him as an outright star, a guy that showed flashes last year, but the breakthrough could be coming here in 26. At 6'4", 305, really athletic, and can move side to side more than most guys above the 300-pound barrier. He came out of high school as a guy that was universally regarded as one of the top blue chip recruits in the country. And you might have been able to sleep on him in 25. You will not be sleeping on him here in 26. They also return a couple guys that are legit in Gabe Harris and Joseph Jonah Ajanye. These guys both finished 25 playing really good football. And Jordan Hall, he's back at nose tackle. The depth behind them is outstanding. It's a rotation, a handful of guys, Isaiah Gibson, Chase Linton, a bunch of other guys who are all ranked as top tier national recruits that haven't really had that chance to break through just yet, but their opportunity is coming here very soon. One other honest caveat here too, they had a transfer in Amaris Williams from Auburn, who was one of the top portal additions in the cycle at edge. Well, he got hurt in spring and is expected to miss most of 2026. That hurts because if you look at Georgia last year, they were last in the SEC in sacks. That is the floor. But here's one thing I know about Kirby Smart. They have never sat on their own floor for 2 consecutive years. They adjusted throughout the season last year and got better. However, it didn't result in sack production. The young talent on this defensive line is too good. The program track record is too strong, and there's too much upside here to leave Georgia off this list. So at number 10, it's the Georgia Bulldogs with real top 5 potential by November if this group develops into what they could become. At number 9, it's the Texas Tech Red Raiders. If you look at A.J. Holmes, that's a pretty good starting point. He's one of the top interior defenders in the sport returning. The Big 12 named him preseason all-conference. Joey McGuire has said that he's the anchor of everything the defense is trying to be in 26, and he had 37 pressures last year. I mean, that's the second most in the Power 4 among all interior defensive linemen. But not only were his pressure numbers elite, his ability to hold down, anchor the point, and stop the run was also very impressive as well. Now, here's the wild part. Every single one of the starting line mates from last year, they're all gone. David Bailey, he's gone. He's a top 2 pick. Romello Height, gone to the NFL. Lee Hunter, Skylar Gil-Howard, all these guys are gone. So the entire starting defensive line in the league are all gone. So Joey McGuire goes back to the portal and did what he did the year before. Goes and adds an edge from Miami of Ohio and Adam Trick, who had 8.5 sacks last year, was top 6 in the MAC. Goes and gets the edge from San Diego State and Trey White, who is a 2-time All-Mountain West selection. Guy's got nearly 20 career sacks. And they go and they bring in some interior pieces as well, one from Wake Forest in particular, and Mateen Igbiroba, who is one of the top defensive players in the portal there at defensive tackle. You bring in a Bryce Butler from Washington. So I'm kind of, you're catching the drift here, right? JoJo Johnson from Oregon State. Just depth, right? Depth across the board. And McGuire even went as far as to say that Trick is kind of like a Max Crosby type of player, a guy that can really take over the game if allowed. Now he's a little biased, but you go back and you cross check what these guys did at their previous place. There's reason to believe this group could be legitimate. Some of the spring reports out of Lubbock say that this defensive line can go 8 deep, which is pretty impressive. We know Holmes is going to demand a lot of double teams on the inside, which means Trick and White on the edges, they're going to have plenty of opportunities to win one-on-ones. Now, there is some risk here because you have 4 brand new starters that have not played in a Big 12 game together. The upside is that Holmes is elite and the portal class is one of the best in the country at the position. And the program has now rebuilt their defensive lines a couple times in the last 3 years. So the model is proven, which is why Texas Tech comes in at number 9.
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0: At number eight, it's the Indiana Hoosiers. Now, Indiana football, when they win the national championship last year, you're probably thinking, well, you know, they can't do it again, right? Well, that's what people thought 2 years ago, and they did it again and got better. But I want you to think about this, okay? The reason why Indiana won the national championship last year, part of the reason why they ran the table at 16-0 is that their defensive line was dominant throughout most of last season. And arguably the best piece of that line decided to come back. That's Tyreek Tucker, who is a consensus third-team All-American and the biggest returning piece to this front seven for the Hoosiers. A lot of people think he's a top-five interior defender. He had 7 sacks last year. That was the most among Power 4 interior defenders. Did have to play a couple more games. But when you think about having 7 sacks from the interior, that's pretty impressive. From a defensive tackle in the Big Ten, you also bring back Mario Landino, who broke out in the playoffs and probably played the best football of his career in the final few games of that championship run. Coach Kurt Cignetti also went out knowing that they have more resources to support their portal additions. They get 4 pieces to kind of surround that core. They go and get Toby Asuwami from Kansas State. He's got several years of starting Power 4 experience as well. You have Chidi Obi-Azor from Kansas State as well. They came as kind of a package deal, which was interesting with how Cignetti's recruited in the past. He usually kind of looks at individuals, take 2 from one place. That says an awful lot. You go and get Joshua Burnham from Notre Dame, and you go get an interior piece from Tulsa as well, and you see the spring game. And granted, how much can you really take from the spring game? Well, a little bit. The defensive front had 5 sacks. And if you listen to Tyreek Tucker and what he said after the game, he said, we're in the same boat as we've always been, if not better in some spots. So the anchor of a national championship defensive line in a proven system under a coach that has never finished lower than double-digit wins since he started at James Madison, I think that's a pretty good starting point for the Indiana Hoosiers. That's why they're in at number 8. At number 7, and I debated having this one a little bit higher. I will admit, I wanted this one to be just a touch higher. I just couldn't. I am putting Oklahoma in at number 7 right now. And I want to kind of propose a bit of a toast to one of the most overlooked defensive linemen maybe in the country, and that's David Stone. Because if you look at David Stone as an interior defender, man, he could take over the game. He was one of the top prospects in the recruiting class of 24. Went in the transfer portal for a minute, spent a few days looking around, then withdrew, recommitted to Oklahoma, and he had plenty of options. But he clearly believes in what Brent Venables is building and how he's going to be featured in this defensive front. You take Stone on the interior paired with the returning edge presence that is Taylor Wine, who had 7 sacks in 2025. He's clearly their best pass rusher. That's a really legitimate 1-2 combination that most programs in the top 10 do not have at both spots, right? Danny Okoye, he also won another edge job opposite Wine in the spring. You know, Okoye, based on what people are saying, he's in his 3rd year with the program. A lot of coaches have described his practice throughout spring as spectacular. And he's approaching this season what many have called a team that, you know, some urgency along the front. And that's probably the right word, who got to see R. Mason Thomas get drafted and play for him 2 straight years. And now it's his chance. Now it's his opportunity. You go and add a couple pieces from Georgia State and UTSA, and you have some legitimate depth. Plus, you have Jaden Jackson, who returns on the interior as well. Now, here's kind of the under-the-radar discussed truth about Oklahoma under Brent Venables at defensive line. The Sooners have gotten more out of this position than pretty much any other program when it comes to their recruiting rankings. I mean, if you look at their recruiting rankings, man, they've been rock solid along the front. Year after year, Venables finds something at this position that maybe is a little bit under the radar. Well, that wasn't the case with David Stone. Everybody wanted him. They have him. And when Stone puts it all together, and I fully anticipate that he will this year, this Oklahoma defensive front could easily blossom into a top 5 unit. But however, in the preseason, I have them in at number 7. At number 6, it's the Michigan Wolverines. Now, new head coach Kyle Whittingham, he walks into Ann Arbor and found 6 of his best defensive linemen that were already going to the NFL, right? I mean, between Payne and Benny and Moore and all these great players. I mean, all those guys gone, which is a tough thing to walk into. Well, he went and got a guy that he's very familiar with in John Henry Daly. and Daly transfers over from Utah after being a first-team All-American. 11.5 sacks last year. That's the most in the Big 12. A guy that won on nearly a quarter of his pass rush reps. That was one of the most productive in the entire Power Four as well. And his defensive coordinator, Jay Hill, who was at BYU and got to watch him closely. Well, now those two working together, it's going to be pretty awesome. And I know there's not necessarily continuity between a guy that coached at BYU and a guy that coached at Utah, but there's a reason why Jay Hill is there. He does a terrific job. Now, the interior situation at Michigan, I think there's more there than people are probably giving it credit for. If you listen to what Jay Hill even said about his own personnel, said there's probably two of the better defensive tackles in college football right now that sit right there guarding the interior of our defense. You know, Etta is 6'3", 295, and has quietly developed into a high-level caliber player from the interior. And Trey Pierce, he was a guy that was in a bit of a rotational role last year, but now he has a chance to really blossom with additional reps and some really quality pieces that will be around him. They also had a few others that transferred along with Whittingham from Utah that add some size and they add some experience to the rotation. Now, there is one red flag that you need to be aware of, and that's that Daly is recovering from an injury. He got hurt at Utah, was a little limited in the spring, but he's expected to be fully healthy for fall camp. And if he is, this is a top five potential defensive line. But if John Henry Daly isn't necessarily what he was last year, and the edge depth behind him maybe is a little bit unproven, there's a bit of uncertainty. And that is the only thing that is keeping Michigan from climbing higher right now. Plus, you just watch Michigan along the defensive front. You think about what Kyle Whittingham has been in his tenure as the head coach of Utah. You just know Michigan's going to be really good in the trenches, especially along the defensive line, which is why they are in right now at number six. At number five, it's the Ole Miss Rebels. Now, people will look back at Ole Miss's time being coached by Lane Kiffin, and they'll think about offense and points scored and excitement. That's not what I'll think, though. I'll think about a group that early in Lane Kiffin's tenure was all offense. They wanted to win those shootouts. And then he hired Pete Golding, and all of a sudden, they found a way to win on both sides of the ball. Now, they only, at times, were elite on defense when they had the personnel. But man, they were pretty dang good in certain spots last year. Yes, they lacked a little depth across the board. Yes, their secondary was a touch vulnerable at times. But the reason why the Ole Miss Rebels made a run, people will remember the greatness and the elite play of their quarterback, Trinidad Chambliss. What I'll remember is that that defensive line was remarkably underrated. And when Lane Kiffin left for LSU, you didn't see a lot of defenders that were really, really dominant. You didn't see a lot go with them. Why? Because they all bought into what Pete Golding was selling. What remained was Will Eccles, which is a tremendous starting point, and Suntarian Perkins. Both stayed in Oxford to play for their coach in Pete Golding, and both addressed the media this spring saying, hey, they're here, and they want to win a national championship. And let me tell you what these two guys are. Eccles is one of the best interior defenders I saw all of last year. He led all Power Four defensive tackles with 26 pressures in 2025, which is pretty dang impressive. But he also batted six passes, which is really impressive, especially if those passes get tipped. They can oftentimes end up in the arms of one of his defensive teammates. He was one of the best recruits from a couple years ago, and that was as a sophomore. You also have Suntarian Perkins, who's maybe slightly undersized at 6'2", 220 pounds, but doesn't play that way. Guy's got 16 sacks over the last 2 years, and most of his time last year was spent off the ball. I envision him playing a little bit more as a traditional edge defender. He's one of the fastest guys on the team. So if you look at his stops since 2024, he's made a lot of plays at or behind the line of scrimmage. He also made a critical play against Gunnar Stockton in the Sugar Bowl that sent Ole Miss right there to the quarterfinal game. I mean, this is a guy that has made a lot of plays over the course of his career. He's now entering in his senior season. And Pete Golding, who has spent a lot of time at Alabama, building one of the more consistent defensive line pipelines in a long time, goes to Oxford. He's done the exact same thing. Now he's calling the shots. I mean, this is the same guy that coached a Quinnen Williams, that coached a Christian Barmore, that coached a Byron Young. Like, this is a guy that was really, really well entrenched in the front seven defensively. And if you look at how those guys played last year, they played at a remarkably high level. However, they did not have the depth. Oftentimes, this Ole Miss defensive line was subjected to playing 60 or 70 snaps a game. That won't be the case this year. They have better depth. They have excellent coaching. And now they won't be as concerned about taking Will Eccles off the field once he eclipses the 40, 45, 50 play mark. He was playing, in some cases, 70 snaps a game last year. So you're going to get a better, more consistent Will Eccles this season, and that is a scary thing for everybody in the SEC, which is why Ole Miss, with the improved depth, we know their start line talent is great, but the improved depth is what lands them in the top five for now.
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8: We all know how important it is to stay active as we age, especially as we get older. But I've come to realize that for as good as people are about getting their cardio in, a lot of older folks really don't seem to be doing the recommended amount of strength training or even understand why it's so important. It helps you stay functional and therefore independent for as long as possible. Certified strength and conditioning specialist Dana Santis says a great place to start is not with dumbbells or barbells, but with your body weight, which allows you to build strength while also learning how your body moves and where your limitations exist. It also reduces the risk of overwhelming your connective tissue, which adapts more slowly than muscles as we get older. Once you're comfortable, you can dial up that intensity, but do it slowly, do it carefully. I'm Dr. Sanjay Gupta, helping you live a better life.
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0: else is on the line tonight at Oklahoma City, where the Thunder take on the Spurs in Game 7 of the West Finals. And Oklahoma City will be without star wing Jalen Williams, out with a hamstring injury. More on this decision, ESPN NBA reporter Tim McMahon.
1: The hamstring is not healthy. He wasn't anywhere close to being himself. They were outscored by 18 points in the 10 minutes with him on the floor. He had no burst. He had no rhythm. And really, he had no business being on the floor, especially with this caliber of competition, with the stakes this high. They huddled up, and the determination was made that there was too much risk and no real upside to have Jalen Williams on the floor for Game 7 tonight.
0: And Game 7 of the West Finals between the Thunder and Spurs is on ESPN Radio and the app. Coverage starts at 7:30 Eastern. Some NFL news. The Vikings have hired a new general manager. It's Nolan Teasley, who spent the past three seasons as the Seahawks assistant GM. Paris Saint-Germain wins the Champions League final over Arsenal in a shootout in Budapest. To baseball now, and a wild one in Pittsburgh. The Twins and Pirates are tied at 7 in the fourth. Neil Cruz, a three-run homer, is 13th for Pittsburgh. Minnesota with a five-run fourth. Cody Clemens has three hits and has knocked in two. Padres have a 3-1 lead on the Nationals in the sixth. Xander Bogaerts and Manny Machado with home runs. Rangers in front of the Royals, 3-0 in the sixth. Angels lead the Rays 6-1 in the fifth. Wade Meckler with a grand slam. Mike Trout, his 14th home run.
2: Hey, it's Michelle Smallman, and coming up Monday, while we rightfully praise Jalen Brunson for getting the Knicks in the finals, I'll tell you the other players on the Knicks who deserve just as much love. It's Unsportsmanlike, 6 a.m. Eastern, right here on ESPN Radio, ESPN2, and ESPNU.

0: At number four, the Clemson Tigers. Peter Woods is gone. TJ Parker's gone. Those guys are out. So you watch two of the best defensive linemen in college football the last couple of years leave for the NFL, right? That's a really challenging thing to replace. For many programs, that would not just be subtraction. That's a detonation. And yet here we are talking about Clemson being in the top four again, because this is what Dabo Swinney does. I mean, if you look at since 2019, the Tigers have put nine defensive linemen in the NFL draft. The developmental pipeline does not stop because two great ones graduated. It just keeps running because Will Hite continues to do amazing things. He's the guy that transferred in from Purdue and was really good and was still one of the more effective edge rushers in the ACC. He had 15 tackles for loss that led the team. He had seven sacks. That was terrific as well. He's outstanding and a guy that plays the game with a bit of a chip on his shoulder. Now it's projecting. If you look forward, this is a guy that could very well hear his name called very early in the draft than you would have thought maybe a year or two ago. You also look at the interior and maybe it's a bit thinner than it was at one point. You lose a couple pieces. One transfers out. Devontae Capehart off to the NFL, but you go get a couple portal additions in CJ Wesley and Marcus Strong. Those guys have an awful lot to prove, and Jaheim Lawson returns as well. That gives a rotational complement off the edge. The depth question is legitimate, but I'm a big believer in what they have in the scheme. I'm a big believer in what they have coming back, and I'm a big believer in the upside potentially and the chip on their shoulder that it feels like Clemson is approaching the season with. So maybe a little higher than most, but still very optimistic and bullish on what the Clemson Tigers could be this season, which is why they have them at number four. At number three, it's the Notre Dame Fighting Irish. Now, the post-spring hype around Notre Dame is very real. I have said already that I would make a strong argument they should be number one in college football going into the year. I think that's a very easy case to make. A lot of people kind of universally across the board, almost everybody has them in their top five. Part of the reason why people talk about CJ Carr, the improved weaponry at wide receiver, elite offensive line play. Yeah, they got to replace the running back. But the reason why I'm so bullish on Notre Dame is the defense, man. I mean, this should be one of the best defenses in the country. And the reason why I think this group has a chance to be elite is what they have along the defensive line. And if you look at what Marcus Freeman has put together, it starts with defensive end Boubacar Traore, who's returning and had done amazing things. When he's been healthy, he's had to deal with a couple injuries from time to time, but when he's out there, he's a take over the game guy off the edge. You also have defensive end Bryce Young, who's big and physically imposing. He's going into his third year. You also look at a couple additions that should improve the depth of this group across the board, including Alabama transfer Keon Keeley, who back in high school was a universal can't miss five-star recruit. Maybe he hasn't lived up to the billing, but there were flashes last year when he played in the rotation for Alabama. He's actually done a pretty good job at times. So looking forward to seeing what he can eventually become will be fascinating. They bring in a transfer from Pitt and Francis Brew, who is one of the better interior defenders across the board, a little bit undersized, but is very twitchy and can penetrate. And if you look at Notre Dame's defense from a couple years ago, they had great success with a guy named Howard Cross. I think Brew can potentially fill that role. They say he wants to emulate Aaron Donald. Well, that's pretty good place to start. Every undersized defensive tackle wants to be Aaron Donald, but if they're talking about it openly, that's great. It sounds like he's built for it. You also go and get a transfer from Oregon in Teon Gray, who's a big physical body at 330 pounds. He's kind of a space eater that can anchor the interior alongside Jason Onye and Brew. And if you look at the blue-gold game, that group combined for three sacks and five tackles for loss. And that's a really good Notre Dame offense. And the unit, I think you could make the case, is probably as deep as it's been in quite some time for Notre Dame. We know the secondary is elite. We know the linebackers have a chance to be elite. But the reason why many people believe this could be Notre Dame's year is because of this defensive line. They are in at number three. At number two, it's the Texas Longhorns. Colin Simmons is, I think, the best pass rusher in college football. I think a lot of people will confirm that. You look at what his capabilities are. You listen to his coaches. You listen to those that have watched him practice. You look at the bio on the Texas Athletics website. The guy's the SEC sack leader. He had 12 sacks last year and 15 and a half tackles for loss in 2025. He's got 21 sacks through his first two seasons. Now he's entering in at year number three. He wants that record. He wants to break the sack record. He's talked about it. He's been very open about it. And that's not bulletin board material. This is a man that knows what he is, what he can be, and he's not afraid to let you know. You also have Lance Jackson, who's an all SEC freshman last year. He also is going to be a really solid edge piece as well on the other side. Hiro Kanu anchors the interior at nearly 330 pounds, kind of bulked up specifically for the new defensive coordinator, Will Muschamp, and how they're going to try to two gap there on the interior. You go and get a couple other pieces from the portal, like Ian Graffard from Arkansas is going to play nose. He's listed at like 380. So he's a big boy. And then you have great depth as well with January, Watson, and Terry that will all be in part of the interior rotation. So you got four defensive tackles, and Muschamp describes those four as probably as good a four-man group as you'll find in the SEC. In the spring assessment from the staff, everyone was on the same page. We know that Muschamp's system, they're about pressure first, it's scheme heavy, and they will build things around individual players. That's what Simmons is going to have lined up for him. If they can just occupy attention over here and get him some one-on-ones, they'll be in really good shape. Now, Muschamp, this is his first season running the defense with this roster, but he has head coaching experience. We know he's been unbelievable as a defensive mind for a very long time, but, you know, there could be some, it could be a bit of a learning curve in understanding what his personnel does at a really, really high level. But the projection right now, the projection of what this group could be is what keeps them at number two, not at number one. Right now we're projecting a little bit more, and the team that sits at number one, there's a little more known commodities when it comes to evaluating what they're capable of. That's why the Longhorns are in at number two. At number one, it's the Oregon Ducks. Now, let me tell you what I think the Oregon defensive line is, right? Amari Washington, who at 6'3", 330, one of the best interior defenders in the country, already projected as a top-tier NFL draft pick in this past draft, says, you know, I want to come back. He was arguably the most disruptive interior lineman in the Big Ten last year. He also batted at eight passes as well. That's the most among defensive tackles in the FBS. He can run. He can move. You look at the player tracking data, it's off the charts. And at 330 pounds, to see a guy running at, you know, high teens is pretty impressive. So you look at what this group is capable of, and you look at Bear Alexander, who had finally broke through. We've kind of been waiting for Bear Alexander for a while. He's had a couple stops along the way, but really broke through this past year. And he was one of the first that said, I'm coming back, right? That was early in December, which was really, really big. Those two on the interior can go. And you got Tatum Tuiati, who's amazing. Had 9.5 sacks last year, makes plays on the ball. He's an all Big Ten selection, made a lot of stops last year as well to go with Mateo Uiagalelei. Those two guys off the edge, you have two top 10 edge defenders. You also have two top 10 interior defenders. Well, that's going to lead to being the top defensive line in college football, because Uiagalelei by himself, 10.5 sacks in 24, tons of pressures in 25. And this is a guy that was raw and was kind of a three-star player that has really honed in his craft and is now projected to be a high-level NFL draft pick. I mean, all four of those guys deciding to come back was massive, because all four had legitimate NFL draft stock, and they all chose Oregon. You also, De'Andre Robinson, he transfers in to add some interior depth. And you listen to what the new defensive coordinator, Chris Hampton, said all throughout the spring. I mean, he believes that this can be the best defense in the country. Now, I am pretty optimistic about this group. There is one other variable that we'll be watching very closely too, and that's Tony Cumberland, who was involved in a car accident this spring, missed all of spring practice, and right now his availability is a little bit uncertain. But he's expected to be a rotational piece, if not a guy that could potentially factor into the starting lineup, and that could affect this program's ceiling as well. It's worth monitoring, because with or without Cumberland, it's not a close call. This is probably the best defensive line in the sport. I'm not sure I'm going to have a lot of people pushing back on that. You have four returning starters with legitimate first round potential. You got two top 10 interior guys, two top 10 edge guys, great depth along the way, a head coach that knows his defense like the back of his hand. So Oregon right now, the undisputed number one defensive line in college football heading into the season.
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17: A better life with Dr. Sanjay Gupta.
18: Breast cancer is the most common cancer among women in the world. And according to a new study out of the University of Washington School of Medicine, an estimated 3.5 million cases a year are expected by 2050. Now, the good news is we've gotten so much better at screening, earlier detection, and cutting-edge treatments in many countries, including here in the United States. But even here in America, Black women have a death rate from breast cancer that is 40% higher than white women, a disparity that exists despite our world-class treatment infrastructure. So what can you do to lower your risk? Eat less red meat? Try your best to manage your blood sugar and your weight? Exercise is really important. Cut back on drinking, quit smoking. And remember this, you should start getting mammograms. At what age? 40. That's when you should start. I'm Dr. Sanjay Gupta, helping you live a better life.
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Let's rip through it one more time. Number 10, Georgia. Number 9, Texas Tech. Number 8, Indiana. Number 7, Oklahoma. Number 6, Michigan. Number 5, Ole Miss. Number 4, Clemson. Number 3, Notre Dame. Number 2, Texas. And number 1, the Oregon Ducks. And then the programs that just missed. Let's start with Louisville. Now, Cleve Lubin, he's a consensus top-tier edge defender. The guy has been outrageously good the last couple years. And if you look at the interior, based on what people are saying coming out of spring, that group actually held up a little better than most people anticipated. So this group is number 11, and they have the strongest argument for displacing Georgia at number 10. We'll go to LSU next. The addition of Princewell Umanmielen, who had 9 sacks and 51 pressures last year at Ole Miss, follows Lane Kiffin to Baton Rouge. That's significant. They have a couple freshmen that are apparently already turning heads, like Deuce Geralds. They did lose Gabriel Relaford in the spring to a knee injury, but right now probably about number 12, definitely a team to watch in the SEC this year. South Carolina is on there as well in the honorable mention category. Dylan Stewart, we all know what he is, right? He's a consensus projected top 10 pick in the upcoming draft. Did miss spring practice, but by all accounts, the last we heard was late April, early May. It sounds like he's ahead of schedule. And when Stewart is healthy, you can expect his presence alone gives South Carolina a really good argument to be made in the top 10 at the very least, right? Right now, have them at like 13 or so. So we'll see exactly where they end up. Tennessee is another team that has a massive wild card in this as well. Because Chaz Coleman is a guy that transferred from Penn State with new defensive coordinator Jim Knowles. And he's enrolled, but there's still a little bit of a question as to whether or not he's going to be available. So if Coleman plays, then the Vols have a legitimate case to be made. We'll know more on this situation as we get a little bit closer to the fall. And then Ohio State. Part of the reason why Ohio State is in this conversation is because it's Ohio State. Like, Ohio State did lose a lot of production off last year's team. They lost a lot. There's a lot of unknowns, but it's Ohio State. So what list putting together top-tier defensive lines is complete without at least a mention of Ohio State? They're going to be outstanding again. I would anticipate it, but right now there are a few too many unknowns to have them in the top 14 or 15, but right there, or excuse me, in the top 10, but they're right there, and I would not be surprised at all when we revisit this list a little later in the season if the Buckeyes aren't in one of those top spots. A couple hot takes before we get you out of here. Hot take number 1, Colin Simmons, I think, is going to lead the country in sacks this fall, and I would not be that surprised if it's by a decent margin. He already said he's going for the record. And we know that Will Muschamp is going to install a scheme that is built exactly around what Simmons does really, really well. And I think there's enough talent on the other side to demand some attention, which means Simmons could get a few more one-on-one matchups than he's ever gotten. He said he's going for the record. I believe him. Hot take number 2. Oregon's defensive line doesn't just lead the country, but it leads by so much that the second place team is not even really in the conversation, because it's the most talented 4-man defensive line group we've seen in a while. I mean, it's been a minute. If you look at what Chris Hampton's going to do, the defensive coordinator, you know he's going to unleash these guys. Yeah, on every single line they face for the entire season, these guys are going to get after it. So staying on schedule is going to be a real challenge when playing against the Oregon Ducks. Let's go to hot take number 3. Let's look at Notre Dame for a moment. I think they have a chance to finish the season as the number 1 ranked defense in the country, just collectively. I just don't know if they're going to have the number 1 defensive line, because if you look at what's back, they have the 9 of their top tacklers from a year ago return. Their secondary is loaded. Their linebackers are among the best in the country. You add Brew, you add Keeley, plus Traore, plus Young. It could be the deepest, most talented Irish defensive line we've seen in the modern era. And if Marcus Freeman goes on and wins a national championship this year, it's probably because of what Chris Ash and Marcus Freeman and others built on the defensive side of the football. Hot take number 4. Pete Golding is going to turn this Ole Miss defensive line into one of the top groups in the country by season's end. I think they're a top 3 group by season's end. I'm talking about in May, which is when we're doing this. I'm talking about in October. Because Eccles and Perkins, that's a really talented duo on the interior and the edge. Outside of Oregon, that's about as good a pairing as you're going to find. And we know what Golding has done for a very long time.
And he last year had to do some things to kind of protect his personnel. They had to defend a lot of plays. They also had to kind of protect their secondary a little bit. I think they're going to take the top off this year. I think this group's going to be aggressive, and I think they're going to make a lot of plays on the defensive front, and those guys' numbers are going to be very impressive. And then hot take number five. I would not be surprised if by season's end, David Stone is the guy that is considered the best interior defender in the country. Now, he comes in as one of the top three, top five. He was a top five prospect when he was being recruited. This is now his third year in the system. He's motivated. He's healthy. This could be viewed by many as a contract year for him. It would not surprise me if by the end of the year, this is a take over the game guy every single week. So keep an eye on maybe the Outland Trophy or some individual recognition, because I think David Stone, he could be the guy to beat when it comes to some of those individual accolades. We'll do it one more time in rapid fire. All right, number 10, Georgia. More upside than their ranking probably suggests. Number 9, Texas Tech, with A.J. Holmes anchoring what is a rebuilt unit, but a unit that has a track record of rebuilding via the portal. I'm not concerned about them whatsoever. At number 8, Indiana. Unbelievable scheme, national champions, and arguably their best player from a year ago that's still in the room. At number 7, it's Oklahoma. David Stone, Taylor Wine, probably the most underrated 1-2 punch right now in the country when it comes to an interior player in Stone and an edge defender in Wine. At number 6, Michigan. If John Henry Daly's healthy, this number could move up very, very quickly. At number 5, it's Ole Miss. It's really about Eccles and Perkins under a coach that has long proven to be very disruptive along the defensive line. At number 4, it's Clemson. The pipeline never really stops. They have a legitimate takeover the game guy off the edge. And like if he can continue to do what he did last year and they can improve around him and be maybe a little more consistent around him, I mean, this is where Clemson is appropriately ranked. At number 3, it's Notre Dame. It's the deepest Irish defensive line we've seen in maybe a generation. At number 2, it's Texas, Colin Simmons. Him going for the record with a great supporting cast and a new DC. And then at number 1, it's Oregon. 4 starters who could all very well be first round, second round picks this past year. And every single one of them chooses to come back. So I'm very bullish on the Ducks. That'll do it for us here at Always College Football. I encourage all of you to continue to subscribe to the podcast.

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3: So part of a proposal involving a new CBA between the players of Major League Baseball and Major League Baseball may involve a salary cap with a floor and a ceiling for each and every team in Major League Baseball. Before you start saying to yourself, heavens to Betsy, we're going to get a salary cap in Major League Baseball? I don't want to say hold on a second, because it's been more than a minute since 1994 since such a proposal was put out there involving a new CBA between the players and Major League Baseball. How much traction are they going to get in which somebody's going to say, you know what, this is a good idea for Major League Baseball, for the players, for the teams, for the fans, for the game, et cetera, et cetera, et cetera. Because you know, there's going to be somebody that's going to say, this is not good for Major League Baseball. And plenty of people say, this is really good for Major League Baseball. That's where the negotiation is really going to begin. For the ESPN Radio Sports Beat, I'm Freddie Coleman of ESPN Radio's Freddie and Harry.
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2: I'm John Ryder. It's a winner-take-all Game 7 of the NBA's West Finals tonight at Oklahoma City. The Thunder, the defending champs, taking on the Spurs. ESPN NBA reporter Tim McMahon on what needs to happen for San Antonio to win in advance to the NBA Finals.
3: When he sits there on the bench and he's seething, because he says, I'm the best player in the world. That should be my trophy. This series is his opportunity to prove that. He came out and had 41-24 in a double overtime win that night. The other two games in the series, he's you know, had big time performances. He's got to have another one of those. If Wimby has another one of those, then the Spurs are probably skipping the line and heading straight to the finals.
2: And you can listen to Game 7 of the West Finals right here on ESPN Radio and the app, with coverage starting at 7:30 Eastern tonight. Vikings have a new general manager. It's Nolan Teasley. He spent the past 13 seasons in the Seahawks organization, including the last three as Seattle's assistant GM. In soccer, Paris Saint-Germain wins the Champions League final, defeating Arsenal in a shootout. It's the first time that a Champions final has been decided on penalty kicks in a decade. In tennis, defending French Open champ Coco Gauff defeated in three sets in her third round match to 28th-seeded Anastasia Potapova, while four-time Grand Slam champ Naomi Osaka has advanced to the fourth round to face top-seeded Aryna Sabalenka. In baseball, the Astros have a 3-2 lead on the Brewers right now in the fifth. The Mets lead the Marlins 3-1 in the fifth in Queens.
4: Hey, it's resident Super Bowl champ Chris Candy coming up Monday. From the NBA to the NHL and everything else in between, I'll react to it all in my Upon Further Review at 7 a.m. Eastern. 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
1: What? 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I am Michelle Smallman, Rob Lorenzo, and Vegas East also participating in this segment. And guys, my power rankings for today, the top five cities in need of a title. The top five cities in sports in need of a title. Are we ready to go?
2: Yes.
3: Wow. Top five. Okay. All right. Let's do it.
1: Vegas East.
4: Number five.
1: New York City. The Knicks have reminded us that New York is hungry for a championship. And I know that the Liberty won in 2024, but let's go through the list. It's been a minute for the greatest city in the world. If you're the greatest city in the world, you should be hanging banners all the time, and it's been a minute. The Nets have never won. The Jets haven't won since 1968 and have been pretty much an embarrassment for a long time. The Knicks haven't won since 73. As we know, they haven't been in the finals since 99. They're back there now. The Mets, 86. It's been a minute. Evan, you know. The Rangers haven't won since 94. The Yankees since 09. That's the one that I think bothers a lot of people here in New York. The Yankees haven't won since 09. And of course, CC's New York Football Giants won in 2011. But this city is hungry for another banner.
2: One of the most interesting things I think about the Knicks, the New York Knicks, Madison Square Garden, the Mecca, basketball in New York City, culturally and its importance to the sports and the NBA through the roof. But if you took the location of the team and the name off of the jersey, the history of winning with the Knicks is actually not there as much as you would think it would be, which is why the celebration about them making the finals, I think is justified, because this is not a team it's not the Spurs. The Spurs get there all the time. It's not the Lakers. That's the dirty little secret around the Knicks. Importance to sport through the roof. Importance to the game of basketball and culture around basketball through the roof. Win percentage and number of titles and finals appearances, not as great as the overall importance of the franchise.
3: I'll also say this about the New York Knicks and this opportunity in New York City needing a title. No team unifies New York like the Knicks.
1: Right.
3: Right. It's not the most popular sports franchise in the city, but it is the most important. Because it is a unifier of all New Yorkers. I mean, anybody that's in the tri-state area can get behind the Knicks going on a championship run.
1: Mm-hmm.
3: And so, yeah, I think that New York being on this list is absolutely justified. And I'm curious to see who the four cities ahead of them are, just because of how starved this city is for the Knicks to win a title.
1: Well, let's find out, shall we?
4: Number four.
1: Cleveland, Ohio. And I know that they won in 2016 with LeBron. He came home, fulfilled the promise. He brought a championship back to Cleveland. But when we think of Cleveland sports in general, we still think dysfunction. We still think barren. And obviously the Browns have a lot to do with that. They haven't won since 1964, and that was the NFL championship, was before the Super Bowl was even a thing. The Guardians haven't won since 1948. I think Cleveland needs another championship to shake away that stigma of being a dysfunctional sports city.
2: No doubt. Barron, I'm not saying it's the word of the day. It's in consideration. I'll let you know by the end of the segment, 6:30, 6 a.m. Eastern. I think it's important. It's important that you said what you said. Cleveland is a football town.
1: Yep.
2: I believe that every single resident of Northeast Ohio right now would give back the Cavs title if it meant they could get a Browns Super Bowl. With no questions asked.
3: Wow.
2: Take it back. I want a Browns Super Bowl. And that's why I think that this is a good one, because even though they won within the last decade, it's not the team they care about the most winning within the next the past decade, excuse me.
1: CC, anything else?
3: No, we're good.
1: Next one.
4: Number three.
1: This is the most controversial one on the list. Chicago. And hear me out.
2: You're going back to Chicago.
1: Hear me out.
2: What?
1: Jar. jar for you.
2: Such a good song.
1: Yes, the Blackhawks won in 2015. The Cubs, of course, broke the curse in 2016. The White Sox threw one in the mix in 05, but that didn't even, Cam was helping me put together this list of titles. He didn't even add the White Sox because he just feels probably like they're an irrelevant franchise.
0: Yeah, I forgot about
3: so
0: that.
3: Disrespectful.
1: So
3: to
1: bad
3: the
1: for so long.
2: They've been good this year too.
1: But the Bulls haven't won since Jordan in 98. And the reason that they are on this list is because what CeCe said about the New York Knicks unifying New York and how New York is a Knicks city is exactly what Chicago is. Chicago is a Bears town and they have not won since 1985. So even though you have championships in the city of Chicago, the most important one hasn't happened in a long time. They need to get it done. The Chicago Bears specifically.
2: It's an interesting argument because in Chicago, I would say the Bears are the most front-facing team. But I don't know if I can buy this one, CC, as much as I would buy the Cleveland one.
3: Why do you say that?
2: Because it's like they love the Cubs too. I think that in Cleveland, they love the Cavs when the Cavs are really good. And when the Cavs are not as good, like they forget about them a little bit. I don't think the Cubs are ever forgotten about.
3: No, no,
1: but can I make the argument though? The Cubs historically were the lovable losers.
2: Yeah.
1: When they finally won, Cubs fans like didn't know what to do with themselves because their whole identity changed. It went from, oh my gosh, are we ever going to get it done? And the hope that was their identity and their touch point as a fan base to, wait a minute, there's expectations. This feels weird. Whereas with the Bears, I think they are starved for it because of their identity. The monsters of the Midway. This is Chicago Bears football. And really, they've been more like Cubs than Bears for a long time. Mm. And shout out to this guy who did win in 2021 as well. Next one.
4: Number two.
1: We do not talk about this enough. Minnesota is starved for a championship. They had a lot of sports heartbreak in Minneapolis and in Minnesota. The Vikings have never won. The Timberwolves have never won. The Wild, never. The Lynx did win in 2017 and the Twins back in 1991. But Minneapolis and Minnesota as a whole has had a lot of sports heartbreak. They deserve to be high on this list.
3: Yeah, absolutely. I mean, Minnesota, when you think about the Vikings, when you think about all of the heartbreaking situations that they've been in. You think about the talent that's rolled through that organization. You think about what's happened with the Minnesota Timberwolves, back-to-back conference finals appearances, weren't able to break through, came up short this year trying to get back to the conference finals. Yeah, the Twins for decades on end, false flagging, you know, they've flirted with 100 wins so many different times and yet haven't been able to put together, you know, seasons where they can go on deep playoff runs. Yeah, I'm with you on this one. Minnesota absolutely should be front and center when it comes to teams and cities that need to break through and get a title.
1: And finally,
4: number one.
1: I think it's no surprise here. You're giving me a look like you don't know what's coming.
2: I don't.
1: Buffalo.
2: Oh.
1: The Sabres have never won in their 55-year franchise history, and the Bills obviously starved for a championship, famously going to four straight Super Bowls in the 90s, losing all of them. They have such a rabid fan base. It's a great sports town. They deserve and need a title.
2: All right, so the list is Buffalo 1, Minnesota 2, Chicago 3, Cleveland 4, New York 5 on the five cities that pro sports cities that need a title the most off of obviously the New York Knicks getting to the NBA Finals. And we're still waiting on Oklahoma City and San Antonio game 7 tomorrow night.
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1: 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What'd you make of Game 6 last night? Did the Spurs finally solve the Thunder, or is OKC just playing with its food? Are the Thunder going to win in Game 7? So you can talk Game 6, talk Game 7 if you want. Talk about the Knicks if you want to do that. But we also have news from the NBA yesterday, David, where tanking has been solved. They fixed it.
2: Yeah.
1: They fixed it. The NBA Board of Governors voting unanimously, or rather, excuse me, not unanimously. That's important. Overwhelmingly on Thursday to change the league's draft lottery format. It was ESPN's Shams Charania who had part of this story, exclusively. Let's hear from Shams. As a matter of fact, he's going to break down the new lottery reform. Again, they're trying to address and hopefully fix the tanking issue.
3: The NBA's owners voted and passed new anti-tanking draft lottery reforms. The draft lottery, starting in 2027 through at least 2029, will expand from 14 teams to 16 teams. It will flatten odds, but most importantly, it will create a new relegation zone where, in an unprecedented move in American pro sports, the bottom three teams will be penalized and lose lottery balls for the number one overall draft pick. And so the NBA, in doing this, is trying to create a new system to incentivize winning. Overall, this is a radical response from the NBA to radical behavior to try to curb tanking moving forward. It'll give Adam Silver a ton of different disciplinary actions, $10 million in fine. He can forfeit draft picks, change draft odds moving forward. But the relegation zone is where everyone is going to try to stay out of, because now, moving forward, the worst teams will lose draft lottery ball odds.
1: They lose odds. They don't lose flat out the right to draft in the lottery. And I feel like that would have more teeth, David, but that's just a off the top criticism. I want to get to some other anti-tanking rules in addition to the relegation zone that they're calling it, which again is not relegation, but no back-to-back number one picks in back-to-back years. So for example, next year, the Washington Wizards could not pick first overall. No top five picks in three consecutive years. So that would affect potentially the Utah. No, that would affect the Utah Jazz in 2027. Let's see. The league can reduce odds, move draft positions, and issue big fines if there's blatant tanking. There are also pick protection limits where teams can't protect picks in the top, you know, in the 12 to 15 range for future trades. And then there's something called a sunset clause. And this format would expire after 2029 because that's tied into the next CBA opt-out. But it allows for tweaks or a full replacement, possible draft credits in a system later. So when you think and you look at pros or cons, just what jumps out to you first blush at this effort here from the NBA, David?
2: Let's do this. Can you real quick? Well, can you just explain the current draft lottery process that's being replaced, what we had this past year? Can you explain that?
1: Well, the worst team in the league, the worst record in this league year going into the draft would have the greatest chance at getting the number one overall pick. They'd have the most ping pong balls that get, literally ping pong balls, they get thrown into this hopper, and you have, I think, the most ping pong balls in there. So then when they go ahead and draw the draft order, you have the best chance at getting the number one overall pick, providing you haven't like traded the rights away to that pick, for, let's say, Ivica Zubac.
2: That took you 20 seconds to explain. the before that, with the Shams, it was 2 minutes and 7 seconds. I was timing.
1: You were timing me? Dude, I mean,
2: I was timing all of that because this is just very convoluted. And one of the criticisms before we get into the actual rules themselves and how I feel about the rules, one of the things about the draft and the lottery for the NBA from a fan perspective is it is one of the universal. I remember being in Baton Rouge when New Orleans got the number one pick that was going to be Zion. And I remember it was like it was a meeting, and I just announced it to some people who are not sports fans. And I just said, hey, Pelicans got the number one pick, right? And everybody understood what I was talking about. And that is one of the things about the draft that, whether you like it or don't, as people know I'm somebody who wants to get rid of it all the way, but that's kind of neither here nor there, kind of here. But, like, it is one of the things that people just understand. When you're bad, you have a better chance. You put ping pong balls in, and you get your lottery odds go from there. One of the problems with this, and it is not something that is welcoming to new fans. Like, it takes 2 minutes at least to explain relegation, number one pick, this pick protection goes here, this thing goes here, there's expanded, all this, da da da. Like, it is so convoluted, and it is also a solution to a problem that, like, you are putting locks on the bank after they took all the gold. Because all these people were tanking for this draft. They tanked for this draft, right? The Wizards cannot win a number one, get a number one pick again in 2027. Well, guess what? The Wizards don't want it because they got Trae Young, Anthony Davis. They have the number one pick. They're trying to get in the play-in. The Jazz are not trying to get a top three pick. They went and got Jaren Jackson. They are going to play their guys. They have the picks. Like, these teams are not doing this anymore because also they know that the draft picks, the draft's coming up for the next 2 years, which coincidentally are when this thing gets sunset. They're not good drafts. People are not going to be tanking like they were before. So you can look at this and say, oh, we did such a good job. We curbed tanking when tanking was going to kind of curb itself anyway to an extent because the picks were not going to be as valuable as they were going into this draft.
1: To me, there's also sort of a Venn diagram, like sort of like an overlap or at least like a sweet spot that they're trying to hit here because what you're trying to do is say, hey, we don't want any like repeat offenders. We don't want anybody to pick first overall in back-to-back years. And what we're doing is making it more difficult to draft first overall, period. Like, to tank your way into drafting first overall. So, if you're one of the three worst teams, which I think this year would be the Wizards, the Pacers, and I think the Jazz. Wizards, Pacers, Jazz, maybe the Pelicans were? No, Wizards.
2: No, Wizards, Jazz, Kings.
1: Kings. Wizards, Jazz, Kings. Okay. The three worst teams. So, you limit, hopefully pretty sternly or drastically, you limit their ability and their likelihood to draft first overall. So they get punished in that way. The teams that then have not aggressively tanked, so they're not one of the three worst records, one of those teams drafts first overall. Great. What if next year that team has an injury or whatever it is, but they still manage to play their way? I guess what I'm saying is you're punishing teams that have a bad run of luck, developing talent, young talent, whatever it is, but they play hard. They're not one of the three worst teams in back-to-back years. Let's say they luck into, because that's what it is. It's a luck-based system. We're talking about ping pong balls, and they luck into having the first pick in back-to-back years. Nope, can't have it, because the presumption is you have the worst record, or you draft first overall in back-to-back years. You must have tanked to do that. But what you're doing is making it impossible, well, hopefully making it impossible, or at least not rewarding teams that do tank, to go ahead and get that first pick. Do you understand what I'm saying?
2: You can be punished for something
1: that you're trying to play within the rules and not being one of the three worst teams, but if you just have a bounce of ping pong balls that go your way, surprise, it doesn't go your way, you lose that first overall pick.
2: Yeah, I think what you're trying to say is that sometimes teams just suck.
1: Well,
2: there are teams that are not trying to tank. They're just bad, right? They're just bad teams.
1: Yes.
2: And
1: yes,
2: they will end up being bad for 2 years in a row. And for with the draft and the current way that it's constructed, for a lot of these teams, the best way to get out of there is to get two high picks. San Antonio managed to get three high picks, but they got two of them. One of them happened to be possibly the greatest player that we'll ever see. So that changes things, that skews things a little bit. But yeah, some of these teams are just bad and there's no path like the Kings. We're trying to be good. They're just inept. They're just not, which kind of to me is all of this convoluted stuff. This is like when you look at Adam Silver and the criticism of Adam Silver, this is about a dude who's doing things that look like their progress and look like their work and they're not actual work, right? It's like I'm looking like I'm trying to solve tanking. You're not really going to solve it because as long as you're rewarding losing at all, people are going to tank. Maybe they might not tank to the bottom two, bottom three, but there are going to be people who punt on the season because they're like, I'm, you know, we're not good enough. Let's just punt on this thing. Or like you said, you have a bad injury, like the Pacers. They had a bad injury, and then they had a couple more injuries early in the season. They were just like, all right, we're not going to win these things. Like, this is, to me, when you know, months ago when I say, hey, let's just get rid of the draft altogether, which is not a novel concept. People said this before. It's like, well, that's convoluted. This is convoluted.
1: This is
2: chaos. This is complicated for no reason, when oftentimes these things kind of just are, they're going to fix them. Like, people are not going to be tanking for the 2027 draft in the way that they were for this draft, because they're not that level of great talent out there. And if you're going to just reward losing, just reward losing, because you're still rewarding losing to an extent. This is not going to solve tanking.
1: So yes, is it convoluted? Sure. Does it take a long time to explain? Does it have a buzzword or a buzz phrase called relegation zone when they're trying to describe the punishment, like the punitive element of this, and saying if you're in the bottom three, we're going to go ahead and punish you? And they call it the relegation zone. And by doing that, they're tapping into foreign soccer.
2: Right.
1: Okay. There isn't even domestic soccer here stateside. The MLS does not have promotion or relegation. So they're taking this thing that perhaps not a lot of NBA fans are aware of, or American sports fans in general, and they're saying, hey, we're calling this the relegation zone. And NBA fans are probably like, what is that?
2: Right.
1: And what's relegation? Oh, well, relegation is this thing in foreign soccer leagues where if you have a horrible season, you can drop down a division. And like, oh my gosh, they're calling it the relegation zone. Does that mean these NBA teams will be relegated? No. Well, why are you calling it that? I don't know. Like, you know what I mean? Like, why? The phrasing itself is, in addition to being convoluted, also a little misleading.
0: 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Traditions, the rivalries, the drama.
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0: John Ryder. It's winner take all game seven of the NBA's West Finals tonight at Oklahoma City. The reigning champs, the Thunder, battling the Spurs, and Oklahoma City star Jalen Williams is out for the game with that lingering hamstring injury. Game seven, Spurs and Thunder. You're on ESPN Radio with the app, coverage starting at 7:30 Eastern. The Vikings have hired Nolan Teasley as their new general manager. Spent the last three seasons as the Seahawks' assistant GM. On the baseball scoreboard, we've got one final score, and the White Sox have turned things around thus far this season.
1: The pitch. A swing and a blast to right. That baby will go. Benintendi, a two-run shot. It's 7-1.
0: Call on ESPN 1000. The White Sox get their fourth straight win. They're out 31-27 on the season as they drill the Tigers 7-1. Andrew Benintendi, that two-run shot. Anthony Kay goes to 5-1 with the win, but they lose slugger Nataka Murakami to the injured list, expecting to miss 4 to 6 weeks with a strained hamstring. He has 20 homers this season. In progress, the Pirates lead the Twins 8-7 in the seventh inning. O'Neill Cruz with a three-run homer is 13th. The Nationals have rallied, have a 7-4 lead on the Padres in the eighth in D.C. Washington with a six-run seventh. The Royals looking to stop a four-game slide have also rallied. They have a 6-3 lead on the Rangers in the eighth. Carter Jensen with a two-run homer is seventh. Angels in front of the Rays, 7-3 in the seventh at Tampa Bay. Wade Meckler, a grand slam. Mike Trout, a solo shot, his 14th of the season.
2: 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I'll react to it all in my Upon Further Review at 7 a.m. Eastern. 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
3: 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One game to decide the Western Conference. The Oklahoma City Thunder trying to get back to the NBA Finals to defend their championship.
4: 10 seconds to go. Pass to SGA on the wing. Going to drive by Castle to the basket. Lays it in for the tie.
3: While the San Antonio Spurs are looking to start a dynasty of their own.
4: 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He pulled up from 30 feet away. Wemby's tied the game.
3: We're getting you ready for Game 7 of the Western Conference Finals right now. 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

0: What's up, Professor? How we doing? Game 7 tonight. And let's get right into it. Let's head to Oklahoma City right now. George Sedano, part of the NBA on ESPN radio crew. He'll be with Mark Kestisher and PJ Carlissimo. Coverage begins following us on ESPN radio at 7:30 Eastern. George, good evening. What is the feel like in Oklahoma City here, just about an hour away before we get going?
1: Well, Andy, I think there's a lot of anticipation, certainly, and I would say some nerves, right? This is a team, while they've been in this situation before, I think that there's the unknown of what Victor Wembanyama is capable of, as many people believe he's the best player on the planet, despite not winning the MVP. And listen, and I'm a guy who voted for Shea, so I get it. But, you know, when you got that guy on the other side, I think he strikes fear in everybody's heart. So I think there is a cautious optimism is what I would call it at this point, but certainly a small level of trepidation as well.
2: All right, George. Well, you know, speaking of MVP Shea, his second in command, no dub tonight. Jalen Williams tried to play game five. He wasn't himself. Who do you expect to serve as a SGA's second option tonight?
1: I'm expecting another big Jared McCain night from a scoring perspective. I think they're going to need that. And he has played pretty well, particularly at home. And I could see him, you know, I'm trying to think, game five, I know he had over 20 points in that one. I could see another opportunity for him to have those kind that kind of game. I'm trying to think who else. I mean, Caruso, his stuff doesn't always pop in the box score, as you know. But, I mean, if he scores, that certainly changes the dynamic some for sure. But I don't think he necessarily needs to put up a big scoring night. But I think McCain does. I also think Chet needs to. I think Chet needs to have kind of like a 16-10 or 17-11 type of night to give them a chance to win.
0: George Sedano, part of the crew, NBA on ESPN Radio. Mark Kestisher, PJ Carlissimo are on the call. George has got the sidelines tonight. And it's the first game seven for Victor Wembanyama. George, what are the Spurs saying about how much of a load Wemby's got to carry tonight for the Spurs to advance?
1: You know, they're really not saying that at all, to be honest with you. They know that he's the top guy, that, you know, he's going to put them in positions to succeed, but everyone else has to just kind of feed off of that. But they certainly feel like their backcourt of Fox, Harper, and Castle need to contribute in a big way for them to have a chance to win. And they understand what they're going up against, a team that's been in this situation before in the Thunder just a couple times last year already, you know. So I think that they don't look at it that way necessarily. They know what he's capable of and they know what he brings to the table, but they feel for them to beat a team like the Thunder, the defending champs, they're going to need more than just Victor.
2: Okay, well, then let's go there. George, we're going to let you go with a two-part question. The Spurs win if blank and the Thunder win if blank. What are the two blanks?
1: Okay, well, I already kind of alluded to it. I think that those three guards have to have an impactful game. And you saw what happened, particularly in the last game, when Dylan Harper looked like the Dylan Harper we saw in game one. So I think that those guys have to have a level of impact for sure and a level of efficiency on offense while creating havoc defensively. I think for the Thunder, you need a big Shea game. I think that it starts and ends with that. Like, I think Shea needs to have one of those 35-point performances with nearly double-digit assists. And that means that he's getting his teammates involved. He's doing his thing. And if they do that, then generally they tend to win.
0: Thunder Spurs, game seven. We're all waiting for it. Coverage follows us here at 7:30 Eastern on ESPN Radio. George Sedano will be a part of the crew with Mark Kestisher and PJ Carlissimo on the call. George, have a great call. Have a fun night. We'll catch you down the road. Thank you.
1: Andy, Andre, thank you guys for having me. Have a great rest of your show.
0: There we go. The NBA playoffs are on ESPN Radio. Tune in tonight for Game 7 between the Spurs and the Thunder. Coverage begins at 7:30 p.m. Eastern, presented by Gusto. All right, Professor. Professor Snellings is in the house here. So the Spurs win if... How do you answer that, Dre? The Spurs win if the Thunder win if... fill in those blanks for me.
2: Yeah, no, I like George's answer for the Spurs win. He said that the three guards need to have a big game. To me, I might even hone it down to the two guards, the two point guards that are playing injured, De'Aaron Fox and Dylan Harper. They're, in my opinion, the key to what the Spurs want to do on both sides of the ball because of how they can make life easier for Wimby and Steph Castle. When those two were out for those early games, Stephon Castle was averaging 10 turnovers a game, right? Because they were asking him to do all the creation. And that took away from his ability to, for one, play defense like a pit bull the way he has the last few games and make life hard on Shai Gilgeous-Alexander. And for two, it made him try to do too much on offense. So the Spurs really need those point guards to, even if their shot's not falling the way De'Aaron Fox's isn't, they need them to be floor generals and set up things so that Castle doesn't have to. And by being floor generals, they can get the ball to their best player, Wembanyama, where he wants it, when he wants it, preferably early in the game, because I think that's the rest of the key. They need aggressive Wimby from like opening tip. The other day he had 11 points and 6 rebounds in the first quarter. I think they need that and more, and I think they get that if their guards are able to get them in position so that Wimby can just take it and run.
0: Boy, that's interesting. And then the Spurs win, or excuse me, the Thunder win if?
2: The Thunder win if the others have a big game. Shai Gilgeous-Alexander is the MVP. You know, George said that he voted for him. I have been openly campaigning on ESPN's airwaves. Someone please get me a vote for the MVP. I definitely would have voted for Victor Wembanyama this year. But be that as it may, Shai's the MVP. He's not able, I don't believe, to overcome this defense by himself. So the Thunder win if Alex Caruso has another one of those 5-6 three-pointer nights where he scores 21 points. You know, if Jared McCain is, who's, you know, to George's point, he's the player with maybe the biggest scoring mindset, and he's got both a handle and a shot. He's got a bag to work with to be the second in command to Wimby. If those guys, if the other Jalen Williams, the Jay Will, comes out and knocking down three-pointers like he did in his big game, that's what the Thunder need. And if they do that, I think that opens things up for Wimby to be able to get to those creases, those angles, and be able to start drawing fouls and putting points on the board, and it all works together. But I think that the others have to really step up for the Thunder, because for maybe in one of the few series that could exist, Shai is not the biggest impact player on the court, so he needs more help.
0: And Dre, for me, the Thunder win if, and I'm kind of with you, the Thunder win if the depth wins out.
2: Yes.
0: And then the Spurs win if the officials let them play and be physical. And, you know, Chris Canty on Unsportsmanlike talked about how it's clear that, you know, the way the game officiated affects SGA.
3: He couldn't get in rhythm. He uses those opportunities, and I know he's not the first player to use the free throw line to get into a rhythm, see the ball go into the hoop, and get into his bag. He's not the first player. He won't be the last. But it's such a big part of his game. If the referees are not falling for him hunting fouls and they're swallowing their whistles, then all of a sudden the complexion of the game is going to look different, and it's advantage San Antonio.
0: Well, I'll tell you, fingers are big time crossed that, Dre, if you and I were doing post-game coverage, that the first thing we'd be talking about is the refs. I hope that is not the case tonight.
2: Yeah.
0: Get out of the way and let them play. I think that's what everybody would love to see.
2: Yeah, absolutely. So I'm not one that really focuses too much on Shai's drawing fouls, because I do think that's something that big-time players do, and he's good at it without, in my opinion, being as egregious as maybe some others have been. But I will say Brian Windhorst yesterday, he was on the air on ESPN's airwaves, and every time they would come to him with Wendy, what do you think about the series? He would always leave with some version of SGA is in hell. He's in hell because Stephon Castle is inside his jersey. And if he gets past Stephon Castle, there's a 7'6" alien waiting to block all his shots. Mm-hmm. And SGA, he's old school. He likes to operate from the mid range. Well, if you're within 15 feet of the rim, Victor Wembanyama can probably block your shot from wherever he happens to be standing. And so Shai needs to draw the fouls in this series in particular, because the other things that he typically likes to do are much, much more difficult.
0: Thunder at the Spurs, Game 7, series tied 3-3. Coverage follows us at 7:30 Eastern tonight here on ESPN Radio. 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
6: 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I am Andy Gresh. And, oh boy. Why do we say that there'll never be a run like the Spurs ever again? Well, it's because the NBA has introduced new anti-tanking rules. And as they used to say on Beavis and Butthead, without giving you a fruity whip headache right now of diving too much into it, basically the way the Spurs were built, it was number one pick, number four pick, number two pick. Well, now that the way the rules are set up, you can't be in the top five 3 years in a row. You cannot have the first round pick back to back. Dre, we now have the new 3-2-1 lottery. And I'm not trying to get bogged down in the details. I'm trying to see, okay, what did they say can and can't happen? And I feel like I'm still getting the fruity whip headache trying to figure all this out, Dre. Like, did the NBA take a step forward here with the new anti-tanking rules, or did they just confuse the snot out of everybody?
7: Maybe by confusing everybody, they hope to gain a few years before people figure out what's the workaround, you know, what's the tanking strategy to get around this one. Because I don't know if you remember, but they changed the lottery a few years back. Used to, it was straightforward with whoever had the worst record had the most ping pong balls. Then whoever had the second worst had the second most ping pong balls on down through the lottery. Well, a few years back, they changed it to like plateaus. So it was like the three teams with the worst records had the same number of ping pong balls. Then like the next, you know what I'm saying? So trying to make it so, well, there'd be no reason to super tank, but it didn't work. Teams were tanking anyway. And so now they're trying this method. And as you alluded to, the Spurs angle of it, they made it so you can't have a top five pick 3 years in a row. So the Spurs took Wimby, then they took Steph Castle, then the next year they took Dylan Harper.
6: And quickly, let me clarify, you can't have the number one pick back-to-back years.
7: Yes.
6: Well, you can have one and a two, but if you were, you know, if you were like San Antonio where it's one and four and then you were going to have the two, that's not going to happen anymore.
7: Yeah.
6: Which feels, I don't know, it doesn't feel right, Dre, to me.
7: Yeah. Yeah. I mean, again, I see why the NBA, for one, I see why they're trying to make a change, right? Like the tanking feels like it was getting out of control and they're like, okay, let's do something to try to curb that. The reason they did the, you can't have the top five pick, 3 years in a row is to keep the perpetual tank, right? You know, the team that just is always tanking because they haven't hit it big yet. So they just stay low and try to keep picking low again and again.
6: What did they just stink?
7: Yeah, well, see, that's the thing. I guess that's it's something the NBA telling the general managers do better. Like, you know, like if you stink that badly, they're putting more blame and more onus on the team itself because they're like, you're not going to be able to use the draft and the lottery, especially through tanking, to be able to make your team that much better if you can't do something on your own.
6: So for the Spurs, Victor Wembanyama was the number one overall pick in 2023. Stephon Castle was the number four overall pick in 2024. Dylan Harper was the number two overall pick in 2025. So just on rules alone, we're not going to see a team like the Spurs again. Now I guess the challenge is, if you're in there two of those years or two of those three, like I know when we were talking about it before, the Boston Celtics in 17 and 18 got Jason Tatum and Jaylen Brown with the number three picks back to back, and it ended up changing their franchise long term. So it's not like you can't rebuild a roster. It just feels like it's punitive for stinking when in reality, what if you have a, you know, what if you have a bad year, or what if you have a superstar that breaks down? So, I just wonder if this didn't go too far, Dre, but just complicated things unnecessarily.
7: So it's interesting because from what I understand, and this is still new, I'm trying to wrap my head around it, but from what I understand, it's not just if the team stinks. Like if you've traded for another team's pick and that team stinks, but it would make you have back-to-back number ones or would give you a third, then that also would not be allowed, even though it wasn't your team tanking, it was another team, but you know what I'm saying? Like
6: So if you do good business, there's no guarantee that you'll benefit from doing good business and being a good general manager on your side of things.
7: Exactly, exactly. So there's a lot of moving parts to this, but ultimately, we've talked a lot about the Spurs and their run to how they got there. What the NBA would like to happen is the teams emulate the Thunder. You know, the Thunder is built the opposite way. They don't have any, you know, Shea wasn't a top five pick. You know what I'm saying? Dub wasn't a top five pick. You know, Chet Holmgren was, but most of their team was not built at the top of the draft. And Sam Presti just stockpiled all those first round picks. Well, a lot of them don't come out at the top of the draft, but he still finds value at the 15th pick, the 18th pick later, you know, putting multiple picks together to get a better pick. You know, that what the NBA and the commissioner would like to see are teams built more like the Thunder, both on the tanking and draft front, but also on the collective bargaining front, because now the Thunder are getting to the point where they're going to have to see what they'll do with all the guys that deserve max contracts. But they didn't just put together a super team. You know, the NBA is trying to avoid super teams and avoid super tanking. And it's kind of a narrow line to walk.
6: Yeah. And Memphis voted against these measures. They traded for, Utah for the Jazz's first round pick next year unprotected.
7: Yeah.
6: Well, because the Jazz had a top five pick.

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4: I'm Ed Mankin. The two greatest words in sports are Game 7. It takes on even greater meaning when it means a trip to the NBA Finals, such as the case tonight in Oklahoma City where the Thunder will host the Spurs in Game 7. The defending champs will try to make it back to the NBA Finals.

0: And ESPN's Tim McMahon says this is as big as it gets for Shai Gilgeous-Alexander.
1: He makes no bones about it. He called this the biggest game of his life. The circumstances are tough. No Zion Williams, no A.J. Mitchell. He's really the one dynamic playmaker left standing for the Thunder against an elite Spurs defense. But the back-to-back MVP needs to come through for the Thunder tonight.
0: The Thunder's Jalen Williams has been ruled out for tonight's game as he continues to deal with a hamstring injury, but he could return should the Thunder advance to the finals. You can hear tonight's game right here on ESPN Radio, and our coverage is getting underway at the bottom of the hour. The Thunder will face the Knicks in the finals beginning on Wednesday. In baseball, the White Sox won their fourth in a row, beating Detroit 7-1. The Mets won their third in a row. They topped the Marlins 6-1. Orioles edged the Blue Jays 6-5. Nationals pound the Padres 9-4. A wild one on ESPN Radio there in the eighth inning. Pirates on top of the Twins 10-9. Also, the Red Sox leading the Guardians by a count of 9-1. NFL news, the Vikings have hired Nolan Teasley as their new general manager. Teasley had worked with the Seahawks front office for the past 13 years. At the French Open, Coco Gauff was upset in three sets by Anastasia Potapova. Top seed Aryna Sabalenka advanced in straight sets in women's play.
2: Hey, it's Evan Cohen. 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

0: tonight on ESPN Radio. One game to decide the Western Conference. The Oklahoma City Thunder are trying to get back to the NBA Finals to defend their championship.
1: 10 seconds to go. Pass to SGA on the wing. Going to drive by Castle to the basket. Lays it in for the tie.
0: While the San Antonio Spurs are looking to start a dynasty of their own.
1: Wemby going to go for the long three of the tie, and he hit it. He pulled up from 30 feet away. Wemby's tied the game.
0: We're getting you ready for Game 7 of the Western Conference Finals right now. This is Prime Time on ESPN Radio.

0: 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And, well, when you go, you know, when you're talking Game 7, you go big. And when you go big, you bring in Big Perk, Kendrick Perkins, ESPN NBA analyst, kind enough to give us some time here on ESPN Radio. And Perk, you've been in almost, I mean, like every playoff, you know, scenario imaginable, but what is so different for a player in a Game 7? Help us understand, Perk, what's going through the mind of these cats an hour and 10 minutes before tip?
1: Well, I mean, well, to be honest with you, now it's nothing that's going through your mind because you're there. You didn't arrive at the arena at this point, so it's nothing. But coming, leading up to this point, if you care, if you give a damn about winning, then you losing sleep. Game sevens are the fun part about the playoffs. It's the times when you look back and say, man, I did that. Those are the times when you walk in the house and you got an attitude with your mama, your daddy, your significant other, your wife, your children. You don't want to be talked to. That's the energy leading up to Game 7. Once you get in the arena, it's tunnel vision. You in there with your dogs. And all you can do is control what you can control. All you need to do is make sure at the end of this game that you leave off that floor. They damn near need to put an IV in you. That's how much you done put so much energy into this Game 7 and invested so much into yourself that you not going to let the man next to you down.
2: Hey, big boy, I don't know if you know this. Quick aside, but I know you played in a bunch of Game 7s. I was in the house for one that you missed, 2010 Game 7 against the Lakers. I was in the Staples Center wearing a Celtics jersey, so I was right there with y'all. But bringing it back to the present, how big of an impact do you think the Thunder's experience having played in a Game 7 in the NBA Finals last year will have against a Spurs team that's never been here?
1: Well, it's going to be huge, especially with this Spurs team being on the road. Right, it's one thing that the Thunder got the whole roster has championship experience, but it's another thing that they're at home. And so if you look at games 4, 5, and 6, they all were won by the home team. And every single one of those games, the role players stepped up. So you got to expect that the role players are going to be great. If you look at San Antonio, we got to identify who their Batman is. That's Wemby. When we look at Oklahoma City, we identify who their Batman is. That's SGA. We can't put a finger on either one of those teams and say who is the Robin for both of those squads. So they got to get it done collectively. So I'm looking at Oklahoma City, and I'm saying Alex Caruso, Cason Wallace, Luke Dort, Chet Holmgren, all champions at your career. Regardless of what SGA supposed to do in this moment as the two-time MVP, y'all got championship experience too. Y'all been in 2 Game 7s over the last 2 years, one in the semifinals and one in the NBA championship, where y'all came out victorious. Y'all know the mindset that it's going to take. Y'all know that this team is trying to bring a level of physicality. And if I'm the Thunder, I'm mad because I'm basically saying, man, we got pumped. There's no one in that locker room that should have walked into their film room, and I'm talking about the Thunder, and watched that game over again and say, man, they pumped us, because that's what happened. So I expect them to come out pissed off. I expect this to be a brawl for it all. The one thing that we do know is that it's going to be fired up in that arena. Hell, my 3 sons, they left early this morning. My cousin drove them down. They went to Game 7. I told them I can't do it. I ain't been home damn near 3 weeks. I need to enjoy my house while I can before I hit the road for the finals.
0: Kendrick Perkins, ESPN NBA analyst, with us here on primetime on ESPN Radio. Big Perk, what do you want to see from Victor Wembanyama for the Spurs to win tonight? What does that look like through your eyes?
1: Well, I just got through talking about role players play better at home. Superstars, they game carry on the road. And in order for him to walk out of there victorious, he's going to have to duplicate what the hell he did in game one. Just like this is a legacy moment for SGA, this is a legacy moment for Wemby. When you talk about being on the biggest stage, everywhere I went, even in the barbershop today, they were talking about game seven today. When I went and got my hair cut this morning, and it was packed. And I intentionally went to the barber because I wanted to go get the barbershop vibes, because I knew that all five of the barbers that's in there was going to have two or three people waiting, and the shop was going to be talking about game seven tonight. All of France is going to be talking about game seven tonight. I want to see Wemby come into this game and be a big man first with guard skills. I want to see him dominate the paint on both ends of the floor, and then over time come, if the jump shot is there, if the three-point is there, if the Jamal Crawford bag is there, then do that. But I want to see him establish himself as a physical presence inside that interior on both ends of the floor first. But he has to have an all-time great performance in order for the Spurs to walk out of there victorious.
2: Okay, I feel you on that. You mentioned that not just for Wemby, this is a legacy game for SGA as well. Every time I saw Brian Windhorst on TV yesterday and they went to him, his first statement was always, SGA is in hell. He in hell because Castle's in his jersey. He in hell because behind Castle is a 7.5-foot, you know, monster blocking all his shots. What does Shai have to do, and what does Mark Dagnall have to do to get Shai some opportunities to get out of hell tonight?
1: Well, I think more so than anything is that the Thunder got to do a better job of getting back to their identity. The Thunder identity is that they strap up, they get deflections, they get steals, and they get out and run. If you go and look back over the course of this series, even the moments that SGA played well, it was when he was able to get out, when they were able to get out and run and transition. If they continue to play in the half court set, it's going to be hard. He's going to have to make tough shots. He's not going to be able to get to his spots like he wants to. He's not going to be able to utilize the pick and roll like he wants to. Now, if I was SGA, I would come out with the mindset of, and I watched Jalen Brunson do it last series. Now, obviously, they was going against the Cavs. That's night and day from the Spurs. But in order for things to open up, I would love to see him come out being a true point guard first. All right, I'm going to come out if my shot is there, but I'm going to look for Isaiah Hartenstein on the short roll so he can shoot that nice floater. I'm going to look for Luke Dort on the wing as I drag the pick and roll and make the defense collapse, and I'm going to hit him with a bullet pass so he can knock down the shot. And then things may open up for him, but SGA at this point, I mean, we're talking about a two-time MVP. It's nothing nobody should have to do. He got to go out there and get it. Paul Pierce, it wasn't too much we had to do for him when he went toe-to-toe with Braun or Kobe. He went got it.
0: Perk, give us a winner. Who's playing the Knicks?
1: Man, I picked OKC in seven. I'm going to stay with them. My heart is in OKC. But, man, damn, my mind telling me the Spurs. But I'm going to ride with OKC. I think OKC going to get it hard. I think Alex Caruso will come in and he going to have one of them Alex Caruso-type games and change the whole dynamic of the game. And I just think that crowd is – I just don't know if the Spurs understand what type of environment they're going to be walking into tonight. They're building probably already jumping right now. And it's, what, 45 minutes? Almost 45 minutes before tip-off, it's probably already jumping. So I got OKC in seven. I don't think it's going to be a blowout. I think we're going to get our money's worth, though, tonight.
2: All right, well, let's flip it a little bit. Who should the Knicks be pulling for to win this game tonight?
1: If I'm the Knicks, I'm going for the Spurs. I think, if the Knicks get the Spurs, I'm picking the Knicks to win that in six. If they get OKC, I'm picking the OKC to win that in seven. If I'm the Knicks, I want the Spurs, because the Knicks got one thing that no other team got. They got a big in Carl Anthony Towns that you have to respect on the perimeter. And the new offense that they have is going to open up so much because it draws Wemby from the paint. And now you have the backdoor cutters. You have that quote unquote Golden State style offense. So if I'm the Knicks, I'm rooting to see the Spurs.
0: Big Perk, Kendrick Perkins, ESPN NBA analyst here on Game 7 of the Western Conference Finals. Perk, thanks for the breakdown. We really appreciate it. We'll catch you down the road. Thank you.
1: All right, fellas. Appreciate y'all. Thanks for having me.
2: Enjoy the cruise tonight.
0: Big Perk with a heck of a breakdown there. And don't forget the ESPN app is home to every WWE premium live event, including this weekend's Clash in Italy, which is this Sunday at 2 Eastern. Where's Danhausen? You are cursed. I think the Knicks overcame that. But anyway, if you want to be there for the biggest WWE moments, you got to get the ESPN Unlimited plan to sign up. 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
5: How often do you stop to wonder whether you should share something that's revealing, maybe even embarrassing, with a partner, a friend, or even your boss? In her new book called Revealing, The Underrated Power of Oversharing, behavioral scientist Leslie John says doing just that can help you deepen relationships that are vital to your life. We need people to trust us in order to get things like love, friendship, and career success. That's what she told us. When you make yourself vulnerable by revealing something sensitive, it does make other people trust you. In turn, when you ask someone to reveal something about themselves, showing that interest will generally lead someone to like you more. Why? Because people like to be asked about themselves, she says. It also signals that they are discriminating and choosy, but in a good way. I'm Dr. Sanjay Gupta, helping you live a better life.
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0: old wrestling announcer Gorilla Monsoon here, Dre, and say that, you know, you could cut the tension with a knife, but hey, Game 7 West Finals tied at 3. That's what you got in Oklahoma City, and that Game 7 coverage follows us at 7:30 Eastern right here on ESPN Radio. 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So, Andre Snellings. Oh, Professor, I've loved saying that, like Costanza to Professor Van Nostrand. What have you learned from the first 6 games of this series?
1: Yeah, so we've been talking all show about the Spurs and the Thunder, but with some of our guests, we've been talking about the MVP guys, right? Shai Gilgeous-Alexander, the 2-time MVP. He was awarded that second one right when this series started. And then Victor Wembanyama, who got 3rd in the MVP vote overall, but at least he clearly thought he should have won that regular season award. Well, in this series, one of the two has been having a much bigger impact than the other, and it is not the MVP. Because Wimby was right. He has been dominating this series, and one of the ways that you can show that are by looking at the plus-minus stats. To do real math tricks with plus minus stats, you need a really big sample size. But you can look at the 6 games of this series and see a pretty clear trend. Wimby, the Spurs outscore the Thunder when Wimby's on the court in almost every game. In 5 of the 6 games, the Spurs have outscored the Thunder when Wimby was on the court. Even in 2 of the games that the Thunder won, the Spurs outscored the Thunder during the minutes that Wimby played. And for the series in those 6 games, the Spurs have outscored the Thunder by 55 points when Wimby's on the court. SGA is the exact opposite. In the 3 wins, he's had a positive plus minus, saying the Thunder have outscored the Spurs while he's on the court. But in the 3 losses, he has been way negative. Mm-hmm. Like in game 6, he was a minus 28. In the minutes he was on the court. In game 4, minus 18. In game 1, which went to double overtime, by the way, the Thunder were outscored by 15 points when SGA was on the court. And so one of the things that I take away from that is that for the Spurs to win, yes, Wimby needs to be the man. He needs to be dominant. But for the Thunder to win, in addition to SGA doing his thing, they really need those others. They need the bench. They need the Alex Caruso's. They need the Jared McCain, who's moved into the starting lineup. They need those guys to be able to represent whether SGA is out there or not, because the Spurs team, you know, or the Thunder team reacts more that basically SGA needs help. He can't do it by himself.
0: Yeah, and very well said, and a very great detailed breakdown there. I love it. I think the officials are huge tonight, especially in terms of style of play when it comes to San Antonio to meet some of their objectives. They need to play a certain style. ESPN Radio play-by-play man Mark Kestisher, a noted golfer as well, talked about how the ref's call factors in tonight.
2: If Hartenstein's allowed to grab and clutch, if Shea can get to his spots and get up in the air, get guys under him, get in position to get fouled, I think that all does play toward Oklahoma City. This is a really good crew. You know, Mark Davis is amongst the best officials in the league. John Goebel, very respected young official. Josh Tiven, one of my favorite officials in the league. All of them have double-digit finals games under their belt. So I have no doubt this will be officiated as well as any crew you could put out there. But it gets hot under the lights, it gets hot under game 7, and there will be physical play. We know that both ways.
0: Let them play physical, but here's what I would like, Dre, from the officials tonight. Let's not overreact to the superstars, and let's not overreact to the crowd. Call the game as you see it, as if there's no one there, right? Don't get all, you know, these guys get stuck in the vortex of, oh, I'm going to react to the crowd, or I'm going to react to this superstar who flopped or maybe had a bad call go against him. can we just call the game even, Steven, and leave it alone, please?
1: Yeah, and that was quietly big news from Kesty, who the ref crew is for tonight, because earlier in the week, there were rumors that it was going to be a Scott Foster crew. And I mean, this is kind of NBA nerdism, right? But like, Scott Foster is known for taking control of games, which can often mean more fouls called, and the thought was that might play more in the Thunder's favor. But a Mark Davis-led crew, there are times when he does let them play a little more. And so it's interesting to hear that that's the crew that's out there tonight. And yeah, like the Thunder, they have an interesting dichotomy going on where on defense, they are extremely physical, right? You know, Lou Dort, like, you know, they're swiping at the ball. They're hitting arms and trying to get the call, and often they do. You know, they're very, very physical. But then at the other end of the court, and maybe this is why people complain about it so much, you get Shai Gilgeous-Alexander drawing so many fouls. And so if the Thunder gets that dynamic from the refs where they're able to play physical at their end, but the Spurs are not, then that would work extremely in the Thunder's favor. So the hope is that it's called the same way, right? That either both teams are allowed to be really physical,
0: right,
1: or both teams are getting to the line, but Fine. It can't be one way or the other.
0: No, I'm completely with you. And as we get ready to wrap up and hand it off to Kesty and crew in Oklahoma City, a message from Shai Gilgeous-Alexander on Game 7s.
3: Honestly, is anything can happen in a game seven. Like, it's win or go home. It being in your building is nice, but like, doesn't really mean anything. Like, you have to go out there and be the better basketball team or else your season's done. And that's what it comes down to. Now it's going to be nice having our fans behind us and cheering us, but we got to go out there and be better. And if we're not better, our season will be over.
0: All right, Professor Dre, what happens tonight?
1: All right. You know, just like Perk said coming in, he had picked the Thunder in game seven. He's going to stick with it. I'm going to do the opposite. Coming in, I had picked the Spurs in six, and I'm going to stay with it. You know, I'm going to go with the team that I picked. I think the Spurs, they're the better team when both teams are at their best. The Thunder have the experience. The Spurs have never been here before, but I think they're the better team, so I'll pick them.
0: I hate this because my betting sense tells me Spurs plus 3.5.
1: Yeah.
0: The conflict is, I think Oklahoma City wins the game.
1: Okay.
0: So they might cover 3.5, but I don't know.
1: Mm-hmm.
0: That kind of makes me nervous. Mark Kestisher, PJ Carlissimo, and George Sedano have the call coming up next. Game 7 West Finals right here on ESPN Radio.
4: This is Rich Eisen coming up on Monday's show. I'm back in the chair talking about who makes the NBA Finals to play the Knicks, coming off of the Game 7 of the Western Conference Finals. And Baseball Hall of Famer John Smoltz joins us to talk some baseball and a little golf. 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
24: 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Game 7. Winner on to the finals. The season is over for the loser. Wemby and the Spurs, SGA and the defending champion Thunder. It's a must for both. 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
24: This is just the second Game 7 featuring a 1-2 seed in the Western Conference since 1984. It's the 39th Game 7 in this round of the playoffs all time. The home team has won 26 of the previous 38, but has lost each of the last four. It's the fifth Game 7 this postseason, first in the Western Conference. Of the 15 previous Game 7s in the West Division or Conference Finals, the home team is 12-3. For San Antonio, it's their 12th Game 7 and first since 2019. They're 4-7 overall, 1-5 on the road. But maybe they're too young to realize how big this stage is. Dylan Harper, Stephon Castle.
20: Win or go home. I think nothing else matters for the next 48 hours for us. So, you know, get all the recovery, watch all the film you need to watch to have our minds and bodies ready for, you know, that 48 minutes.
18: Legendary. I think there's been a lot of legendary Game 7s. And I feel like we're the group that, you know, we want to be a part of that. We want to be a part of that kind of history of Game 7. So, I mean, we're going to go out there. We're going to go out there swinging. No matter what, we're going to leave it all on the table.
24: And Spurs' confidence is fueled by having this guy on their side.
0: San Antonio has it. Johnson to Castle, right wing. Stephon puts it on the deck. Drives inside the arc. No look at the rim where Wemby, with one big hand, throws it down.
24: And Victor Wembanyama, first player ever with 25-plus points, 3-plus blocks, and 2-plus made threes per game in any playoff series. But the champs seem to find a way, no matter the obstacle or player's law. Shanae Agumake.
1: I was actually joking because it's like they're Medusa in the best ways possible, the Thunder. You cut off one head, you cut off another. No J-Dub, no AJ Mitchell, and other heads grow. Alex Caruso, Jared McCain, a number of players step up.
24: Thunder have played 13 Game 7s, winning 8 of them, all 8 at a home. But the two-time reigning MVP says that's no guarantee. They'll have to earn it.
2: Honestly, is anything can happen in a Game 7. Like, it's win or go home. It being in your building is nice, but, like, doesn't really mean anything. Like, you have to go out there and be the better basketball team or else your season's done, and that's what it comes down to. Now, it's going to be nice having our fans behind us and cheering us, but we got to go out there and be better, and if we're not better, our season won't be over.
24: It is the fourth conference finals all-time where teams have alternated wins and losses through the first 6. The Thunder are the 19th defending champ to play a Game 7 in the division or conference finals to try to get back to the finals. Those defending champs have won 9 straight such games, with the last loss coming in 1982. For a look ahead at this Battle of Titans, here's our team of George Sedano, PJ Carlissimo, and Mark Kestisher.
0: All right, Jim, we welcome everybody to Oklahoma City. Victor Wembanyama getting his final sprints in as he sprints to the locker room after his workout. Of course, this arena filling up will be hitting triple-digit decibels about a half hour from now as we close in on this seventh and deciding game to determine the Western champ. And after a double overtime opener, PJ, this series seemed destined to go the distance. Of course, it's had its ups and downs and increasingly more difficult to predict game to game. And the same goes tonight. And you've been through it before on both sides. One game to get to the finals.
3: Yeah. Probably what you need to do, Kesty, is just throw out everything that's happened. These last four games have made no sense at all. All double-digit wins. The teams alternated the wins. There seemed to be virtually no correlation between the preceding game and the one that followed. It doesn't matter at this point. We've got all the stats. We know what has happened. What it comes down to is these two teams are very close to each other. I do think the one thing that it is a very serious problem for OKC, no Jalen Williams, no A.J. Mitchell. That's two of their best players, and I know they say next one up, and that's what they've been dealing with. But now we're talking one game, and there's pressure on the bench. It's no more come from behind, and we got one game in him. It has to happen tonight. So I think a lot of pressure on that bench for them. Yes, the young team, San Antonio. Yes, big advantage. The game is in OKC for the Thunder. But to me, let's just see what's going to happen. It's going to be decided here tonight. Nothing that happened before is going to make a difference.
0: And to that point, we know the Spurs need Victor Wembanyama to have a big game. When he's played well, they've played well. And without Jalen Williams and without A.J. Mitchell, the Thunder need MVP SGA tonight.
3: Yeah, they've done a great job in San Antonio Spurs limiting SGA. I think the key for San Antonio tonight is going to be to defend him without fouling. They got to keep him off the free throw line. That's really important. They made it very difficult for SGA. When Wemby's been aggressive early, he took 16 shots in the first half of Game 6. When he's aggressive early in the first half, first quarter of games, that bodes very well for the Spurs. I'm not worried about those two. Those two are going to show up. It's going to be the other players who decide this game.
0: It's going to be the first Game 7 for Victor Wembanyama. Game 7 could come down to experience. OKC has it. Only one Spurs played a Game 7. That's De'Aaron Fox with more. Here's George Sedano.
4: Well, Kesty, to your point, OKC was in this situation twice last year against Denver in the conference finals and in the finals against Indiana. Mark Degnault basically said about a Game 7, it's going to be a different game because, again, every series is different. Every opportunity is different. He also added that you have to kind of look at your ambition and put that aside and execute. Meanwhile, Mitch Johnson said something similar. Less is more when it comes to talking to his team about Game 7 because it's really just going to be about who executes.
0: Appreciate it, George. And a lineup change tonight. Jared McCain has started the last two games as the Oklahoma City Thunder going back to Cason Wallace in the starting lineup for game number 7. We're all set for the 160th Game 7 in the history of the NBA, the fifth this year, the first for both Oklahoma City and San Antonio this year. But tonight will be the 12th and final meeting of the season between these two teams. And in just a few hours, we will have our NBA Finals matchup all set. We look forward to bringing you Game 7. First back to the studio, here's Jim Baskin.
24: All right, Mark, thanks so much. NBA Countdown on ESPN Radio is presented by SoFi. Get your money right. Big story around the NBA over the past few seasons has been the subject of tanking. Shams on why the league hopes this action will curb that behavior.
5: The NBA's owners voted and passed new anti-tanking draft lottery reforms. The draft lottery, starting in 2027 through at least 2029, will expand from 14 teams to 16 teams. It will flatten odds, but most importantly, it will create a new relegation zone where, in an unprecedented move in American pro sports, the bottom three teams will be penalized and lose lottery balls for the number one overall draft pick. And so the NBA, in doing this, is trying to create a new system to incentivize winning. My understanding is this vote passed 29-1. The Memphis Grizzlies were the lone team to vote against this. Overall, this is a radical response from the NBA to radical behavior to try to curb tanking.
24: So the league has done something about tanking with changes to the lottery that will hurt franchises that don't try to win. A needed response, says Jay Williams and Stephen A. Smith.
6: This is the kind of stuff that we have to guard against. You can't have teams. Listen, there's nothing wrong if, you know, the season's going awry in the last month or two. Okay, all right, now I'm positioning myself for the draft. That makes sense. And we have to understand that. That's how the Spurs got David Robinson. That's how the Spurs got Tim Duncan. You understand what I'm saying? One could argue about how did Orlando get Shaq. You know, the Knicks got Ewing. We understand that. Nobody's ever sweated that. Why did they sweat it this year? You had cats from last May or June playing in the tank this entire season. You can't do that. And there's no regard, and Jay, you speak about this, the business aspect of it all. You can't do that to people. And that's what the NBA was addressing, and I applaud them for doing so.
7: I say I agree with you full-heartedly, and Brian, I think you're right. I think it fixes it for a short period of time, and it, as you would say, Stephen A., it's fluid, right? So it gives you the ability to pivot because it's fluid.
6: Yes, sir. They'll pivot.
7: I don't think this is fighting anti-tanking. I think it's fighting rational behavior. The economics of losing...
6: Okay.
7: Have become too attractive, right? And I think at the end of the day, the NBA's not, they're trying to legislate competition. And when your competition is based off an incentive of rewarding not good behavior instead of greatness, you have these issues. I think they're trying to address this in real time. I think it's difficult because we talk about the league having so much room for improvement, and the game of basketball is in a great place. But this is an issue that the admission of guilt is open and it's been honest. I think it has to be fixed over time, but I like that they're taking stabs at it in real time as long as they continue to pivot and keep adjusting it as the puck continues to skate.
24: Yeah, I like that little NHL reference there. But tanking has been a little bit of a black eye to the league last few years, thus this move. Coming up next on NBA Countdown, presented by SoFi, we'll spotlight the two stars for each team and explore the pressure that seems to be on the guy that's already done it and both coaches on how tonight's Game 7 goes their way. 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
11: Have you ever noticed that you mostly breathe through one nostril at a time? Even when you're not sick, even when your allergies aren't bothering you. The body actually switches the dominant nostril as frequently as every 2 hours while we're awake. That's according to Adam Taylor, an anatomy professor at Lancaster University in the UK. This alternating cycle is automatic. It's regulated subconsciously by the hypothalamus in the brain, he said. Your body does this to give each nostril a chance to rest and repair, so they don't get too dried out, which could make it easier for pathogens and inflammation to cause damage. Now, Taylor also said, studies suggest the left nostril may be more dominant, and when the right nostril is dominant, the body is in a more alert or even stressed state. Who knew? 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I'm Dr. Sanjay Gupta, helping you live a better life.
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24: Jim Basquiat back on NBA Countdown. 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San Antonio outscored Oklahoma City 32-13 in that third quarter. Won by 27, largest win when facing elimination in franchise history. This series, games 2 through 6, have been decided by 17 points since that Game 1 Double OT Classic. And then there's the stars. Victor Wembanyama averaging better than 28 and 11 rebounds per game with three blocks in this series. Only Kareem, Hakeem Olajuwon, and Tim Duncan have put up those type of numbers in the conference finals. SGA and Wemby, 15 points for SGA. 6 of 18 from the floor, 0 of 5 from 3. Wemby, 28 points, 10 of 21 from the field, 4 of 9 from deep. Those numbers were almost reversed for that duo in the Game 5 OKC win. On the subject of plus-minus when the two stars are on the floor, here's Andre Snellings.
0: Tries to go left, now goes right. Contested jumper's good, and the two-time reigning MVP's got 8.
3: Really good defense by Carter Bryant. Really good offense by SGA.
0: Down floor, Wemby's triple's good again. 20-point first half.
29: In every game except Game 5, he's had a positive plus-minus. Which means that in every game except Game 5, the Spurs have outscored the Thunder when Wemby's on the court.
0: Holmgren takes the long court pass shot, rejected by Wembanyama. Isaiah Joe came up with the loose ball but couldn't hit it at the horn. And the San Antonio Spurs used a 20-0 run in the third quarter, and they'll take a 26-point lead to the fourth.
29: The Thunder have 3 wins, but in 2 of those wins, they only won because they really outscored the team when Wemby went to the bench. Because when Wemby was on the court, the Spurs were outscoring the Thunder in 5 of the 6 games.
0: Stephon puts it on the deck, drives inside the arc. No look at the rim where Wemby, with one big hand, throws it down.
29: SGA, it's split exactly in half. He's got 3 positive games and 3 negative games. But his positives aren't quite as high as Wemby's. Like, Wemby's best positive was plus 29 in Game 4. SGA's best was plus 14 in Game 2.
0: SGA pulls back, takes a 3, and connects. 22 for Shai Gilgeous-Alexander. Mitch Johnson's seen it all. 2 minutes, 6 seconds into the third quarter. Timeout, San Antonio.
29: And his lows are way worse than Wimby's. Wimby's worst was game 5, negative 8. SGA was minus 28.
0: McCain's pass drifts too high for Holmgren. Turnover, OKC. Wheels are coming off here in the third quarter for the Thunder.
29: So for the series, when Wembanyama is on the court, the Spurs are outscoring the Thunder by 55 points.
3: Wheels have come off. It's a question of whether they can get him back on. The wheels are off right now.
0: And if they don't get back on, we will go to the ultimate seventh game on Saturday night.
1: Yeah, here's the deal. SGA has Stephon Castle hounding him full court with Wemby as the back line of defense. Wemby doesn't face that. SGA was a minus 28 in game 6. And those are Inside the Numbers brought to you by Gusto. 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Spurs coach Mitch Johnson doesn't turn 40 until November. Only two coaches under 40 last 50 postseasons have coached and won a game 7 in the conference or NBA finals. Like his team, he doesn't use youth as a negative. The Spurs coach joined our PJ Carlissimo and Mark Kestisher.
2: Jim, thank you very much. Mitch, first of all, congrats on forcing this deciding seventh game tonight. It's been a merry-go-round. Game adjustments. It's a grind. What's that prep like now as you hit the seventh and final game?
4: Honestly, probably less is more. A few things you fine-tune, a few things you probably want to emphasize clarity on. And now it's going out and doing it.
3: Not that he didn't play well in kind of in the middle games, but Dylan Harper was huge. I thought he just right from the beginning, he kind of helped Wemby set a tone.
4: Yeah, when he's in attack mode, we have a few younger guys on our team where their instincts and are so good and natural and their talent is so high. When they lean into the attack mode, whatever that means, rebounding, defense, obviously a few of them are so dynamic with the basketball in their hands, it just lends them to be in a lot of good spots and put ourselves as a team in a lot of good situations. And when he does that, we're a different team.
3: Kind of that same theme, the attack mode, like a lot of teams, you guys are just so good. When your defense and your defensive rebounding is good and you get out and run, you're so much more effective team, and particularly against a team that's a good defensive team, it really opens things up.
4: Yeah, I mean, on one hand, their half-court defense is ridiculously good, so you take possessions out of having to face that. And then on the other hand, we have so many guys that are so dynamic in space and with momentum. And for us, as much as we've improved this year, when you really look at half court offense and the way it's evolved with some of the great teams in the league, it's a years plural type of thing. And so for us, I think we've gotten a lot better and improved, and we're at a good spot. But for some of the winks and blinks and nuances that we like to do in a game like this or in a series like this, it does take years to really get to that consistent level of kind of understanding what your teammate's going to do without necessarily having to talk their way through it or having a clear expectation. I say all that to say that's why getting out in transition is that much more helpful for us.
2: With Mitch Johnson, head coach of the Spurs, we're getting set for Game 7 of the Western Conference Finals. You've already won in this building, but we know how loud this building can get, what a difficult building it is to face the Thunder here. What is among the most important things you need at the start of the seventh game?
4: Trying to just harness the adrenaline and the attack mode with poise and composure and execution. And I get that. It's a simple statement. It's hard to do, but that will be the goal, and we've proven we can do it. And this will be the highest stakes in the most hostile environment. Looking forward to the opportunity.
2: One last time in the conference finals, we say good luck.
4: Good luck.
1: Yeah, they talked about Dylan Harper, by the way. He scored 72 points in this series. Over the last 40 years, only three other rookies have scored that many points in a conference final. I'm Jim Basquiat. This is NBA Countdown presented by SoFi. Tip-off for Game 7, Spurs Thunder, about 20 minutes away. Shai Gilgeous-Alexander averaging 24 points, about 9 assists in the series. Worst field goal percentage in any playoff series of his career at 38%. He can become the sixth player with MVP and finals appearances in back-to-back seasons. He won the MVP of the finals with a championship last season, but there's a thought that tonight is huge for his legacy.
0: Now to SGA, body just inside a half. Dribbles past the three-point line into the lane. Got deep and scored! They couldn't keep SGA out of the creases, and he's given the Thunder a 14-point edge.
5: I feel like it's a legacy moment for SGA in the Game 7, mostly because he's been getting strapped up in this series. He's shooting 36% from the mid-range. He's shooting 26% from the three-point line. This guy that averaged, shot over 50% during the regular season and close to 40% from the three-point line during the regular season.
0: SGA, tough shot. No good. Long rebound contested for McCain. Can't get it. Harper does.
6: Shai Gilgeous-Alexander in that third quarter was in hell. Now, he is definitely having a little bit of a slump, okay? He is not hitting the shots he normally does, but he has been put there by this Spurs defense. He's got Stephon Castle standing in his jersey, and if he can get around him, he's got Victor Wembanyama back there.
0: Shot rejected by Wembanyama. Blocked by Wembanyama with 17 seconds to go.
7: Two huge things for the Thunder. One is that Shai has not had a great series, and I'm going to give a lot of the credit for that to San Antonio's defense, because I don't think that this has been a failure of Shai Gilgeous-Alexander.
17: Oh, I'm good. I'm ready to go. Biggest game of my career. Yep. Is it the biggest game? It's the next game, and if I lose, my season's over.
18: The circumstances are tough. No Jaren Williams, no A.J. Mitchell. He's really the one dynamic playmaker left standing for the Thunder against an elite Spurs defense, but the back-to-back MVP needs to come through for the Thunder tonight.
19: And they're not being pushed to a point by a team that was built to beat them. And when that case happens, your best player has to live up to his MVP billing. Shai Gilgeous-Alexander has to win the game Saturday night.
0: Reloads SGA for a topside three, and he buries it. SGA with the triple.
20: This is what we were hoping for the entire season. These are the best two teams in the NBA, and we knew they were going to be evenly matched when this series began.
1: Here's the deal with him. He can become the second player averaging 30-plus points per game, NBA MVP, and an NBA title in consecutive seasons. Michael Jordan's the other one. So tone down the love of venom on this guy. OKC seeking his sixth NBA Finals appearance, third since relocating to Oklahoma City, seeking to become the first repeat champ since Golden State in their 17-18 seasons. They've won eight straight home game sevens, 9-0 following a loss the past two postseasons. Keep that in mind. Thunder coach Mark Daigneault with our PJ Carlissimo and Mark Hestisher.
2: Jim, thank you. Mark, this is the third game seven for you guys in the last 13 months. Any lessons you take away from your approach after a couple of successful ones last year?
21: It's another game. You know, it's going to come down to the same stuff that every other game comes down to. So your ability to execute through

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1: A lot of available excuses. There's injuries, there's schedule, there's refs, there's shot variance. We just are a team that makes the choice to focus on what we can control. The reason we do that is the reason we're at home today. You know, like, we've had injuries all season. We've had plenty of excuses to make all season. We just plow through those and throw our best punch every night.
2: With Mark Daigneault, head coach of the Oklahoma City Thunder, before Game 7, just one final piggyback on PJ's question. It was good to see J-Dub out there. Obviously, he wasn't able to perform like he wanted to, and he's not playing tonight. When you spoke with him after the game, any frustration as he continues to rehab the hamstring?
1: He's been unbelievable, you know, both heading into the game and coming out of the game. I'm sure he's frustrated. You know, he's such a high-level player. That just physically cannot reach that level right now. We didn't know what to expect going into the game. He hadn't done nearly that much, and we thought it was a worthwhile risk to see if he could give us anything, and he first and foremost thought it was worth that to see if he could help in any way, which I think speaks to his competitiveness, team orientation, but the reality is he's not there yet physically. And so he's going to get back to his rehab. If we're fortunate enough to advance, he's going to keep plowing away and hopefully get himself in a better position for the next series. But we got to do our work today to even worry about that. But I have the utmost respect for Jalen in the way that he's handled the season and certainly the last 48 hours.
2: Appreciate your time as always. Good luck in Game 7.
1: Yep, thanks so much.
2: It's Mark Daigneault, head coach of the Thunder. Jim, back to you.
3: All right, Mark. His team, Daigneault, 6-1 at home this postseason. Only lost that OT encounter to the Spurs in this series. Let's bring in Joe Masato, who covers the Thunder for the Oklahoman. Joe, they lost two Game 6 closeouts on the road en route to the title last year, winning the following Game 7 at home. Similar situation here tonight. How much might that experience have an impact on this Thunder team?
4: I mean, experience is on the Thunder side tonight, which is, you know, sort of weird to say because it's still a young team, but obviously this is all new for the Spurs. But, they were in this situation twice a year ago, losing a Game 6 at Denver, losing a Game 6 at Indiana, coming back home, winning a Game 7. I asked a bunch of the guys about that after the loss the other night. And they didn't want to put too much stock saying, hey, it's a new task, it's a new challenge. But I think they can lean back on that experience.
3: He says he hasn't played a good game yet in this series. I'd argue with that, but he has shot under 40% overall. What are you seeing from SGA in these first six games?
4: Yeah, I think he's seeing a lot of Victor Wembanyama and just, you know, when Shea is best, he's getting downhill. He's getting to the rim. And with those Spurs perimeter defenders, namely Steph Castle, kind of hounding him on the perimeter. And then if he can get past Castle, Wimby's long arms are waiting there at the rim. And Shea's taken a lot of tough twos. This has not been a great series for him at all. But that can all go away in one night. If he, you know, outperforms Victor Wembanyama in Game 7, if he has a good scoring game, kind of all that's forgotten with how he's played in these first six games.
3: We know J-Dub is out for this Game 7. Alex Caruso averaging 7 points a game on the road, three times more at home, not to mention his defense and leadership. How vital is that production going to be needed tonight?
4: Huge. I mean, they're going to need Caruso to make open three-pointers from the corners because the Thunder role players are going to have those. Same with Cason Wallace, same with Lu Dort. But Caruso has kind of been in a class of his own this series. I think even though he hasn't been great on the road, you just laid out those numbers. If he has another good game tonight and Shea is still, you know, not up to his MVP standards, I think Caruso has a real chance to win Western Conference MVP.